0: There on your screen of the first time Spain's borders were breached by those Moroccans. Today, Moroccan police have finally done their job. They blocked migrants from making a second attempt to cross the border into Ceuta. Is there any end in sight for Europe's border madness, or will it just keep carrying on? Also,
1: pretty soon I'll be declaring the Hormuz Strait a territory of the United States.
0: The delusional mad mullahs of Iran have issued demands that Donald Trump accept defeat in the Middle East after the president declared, maybe delusionally as well, that the Strait of Hormuz would be shortly made a US territory. They're all mad. Is America running out of time, resources and patience when it comes to the months-long conflict? Also tonight,
2: you have two problems, immigration and energy. And crime too, by the way. Crime. But you have a crime problem.
0: Well, some good news. Violent crime rates in the United States have dropped dramatically in 2025, reaching a 20-year low. That's according to new data from the FBI. Are there any lessons the UK can learn from across the pond to tackle the scourge of crime? Also, this was a stain on America's plotted 250-year history. It was an embarrassment courtesy of Joe Biden. Taliban rulers and other officials have gathered to celebrate the fifth anniversary of their return to power in Afghanistan. Just what has the impact been for, crucially, women and girls on the ground there? And how do we reflect on American military power after the hasty exit half a decade ago? By the way, where they left, Black Hawk helicopters, Apaches, RPGs, rifles. What a disgrace Joe Biden is. I'm Ben Leo, and this is The Late Show Live.

0: Welcome along to The Late Show Live. Joining me in Washington is my panel, Democrat strategist Mally Smith, who was just telling me Biden's still more popular than Trump. We'll row about that in just a sec. And Republican strategist Matthew Hurt, who I'm sure would agree with Mally on that point. And in London, who's more popular, Claire Muldoon or Simon Nash? Let's go to the polls and see what the great British public say. Thank you, Simon. Thank you, Claire. Right, we'll be back with you in just a tick. Let's move on to our main news this hour. Iran has issued demands that President Donald Trump accepts defeat in the Middle East after the president declared the Strait of Hormuz would shortly be made U.S. territory.
1: But, and how about Venezuela? Venezuela was a one-day war. And now we work great with them. We've taken in millions and millions of barrels of oil.
0: I think that comment about the Strait of Hormuz being U.S. territory has to be taken tongue-in-cheek. Regardless, Iran's deputy foreign minister pushed back on Trump's comments, saying the straits would remain under Iranian control and promising the blockade would continue until the U.S. accepts defeat in the Middle East. In related news, U.S. Navy veterans and military health experts have expressed concerns for sailors aboard the USS Abraham Lincoln, who have spent almost 9 months, 250 consecutive days, supporting the country's operations in the Middle East.
2: They've been at sea for about 250 days. So they've been at sea without a port call for more than 6 months, which is a pretty long time, obviously, before they get to see land or see anybody other than their crewmates on the ship. Their operations are relatively stressful because they are doing flight operations and they do get shot at periodically by the Iranians. So that combination of monotony with periodic attacks makes it for very stressful period at sea.
0: All right, let's get the thoughts of Azeem Ibrahim, the Chief Strategy Officer at New Lines Institute. Azeem, a couple of things to talk to you about. Latterly, the condition on the USS Abraham Lincoln, where reportedly sailors are jumping overboard. Pete Hegseth denies that. But before we get to that, the delusional commentary of both, I will say, President Trump, who I guess is making a joke about the Strait of Hormuz being US territory, or maybe you'll correct me, maybe he's being serious, but also Iran demanding the US accept defeat in the Middle East. I mean, neither scenario is happening, right, Azeem?
3: Yeah, well, Ben, this is how negotiations happen. Each side gives their maximalist demands. On the one hand, Trump is saying that he wants to annex the strait. On the other hand, Iran wants essentially all their assets unfrozen, compensation paid, the US to leave the region. Each side, this is a common practice, each side will give their absolute unrealistic demands, and then they come to the negotiation table, and there's always give and take and back and forth. This is to be expected. This is all just essentially rhetorical theatre from both sides.
0: Yeah. Okay. Can we talk about the USS Abraham Lincoln? It's a much more important story, I argue, in the grand scheme of things. I'm slightly bored of Trump and Iran baiting each other over this war. When you've come to a deal or you want to turn the screw, President Trump, you want to bomb them into eternity to their 72 virgins or whatever it is, go for it. But until then, I'm a bit bored of it. What I am concerned about are these reports, Azeem, from the USS Abraham Lincoln, where US Navy veterans and military health experts are expressing concern about the morale and the health of sailors on board. The ship has been at sea for 250 consecutive days. It left on November the 21st from San Diego, due to go to the Pacific, and then it was rediverted to the Middle East because of Israel, Gaza, and then the United States intervention in Iran. There are reports, Azeem, that some sailors are so low that they are trying to jump overboard and kill themselves. Pete Hegseth, the Secretary of War, said the situation has been completely misrepresented. He said, "We make sure that every ship, every crew, every captain has everything we can provide them at every single moment." He said, "Some deployments are longer than others, but I have more respect and gratitude for those sailors than anybody." Just your take on this, Azeem, the conflicting reports.
3: Well, Ben, it cannot possibly be easy. You know, this Abraham Lincoln group has actually been out there since November. That's a very long time without actually coming to shore. Most of these deployments are essentially done for weeks, a couple of months at a time, and sailors are able to come on board. The living conditions are actually very difficult. You see that, each one of these carriers, and it's not just a single ship, it's an entire carrier group that has almost half a dozen vessels with AWACS aeroplanes, etc. You're talking about over 5,000 people, and so it cannot possibly be easy. And even if they replace now, you're talking, you know, and there is talk of replacing them with the USS George Washington, you know, you're talking about weeks for that replacement to actually happen. And we also have to remember that, you know, these ships, this carrier group is actually not very close to the actual strait either, because of the threat from Iran in terms of the drones and other, you know, other missiles, etc., available to the Iranians. They're actually all stationed out in the Arabian Sea. And I think this further kind of confirms that what I think many in the administration expected, that this would actually be quite a quick turnaround in terms of the conflict. But it's actually looking a lot longer and stretched out. And so I feel very concerned about the mental health and the physical well-being of many of the people that are actually out there. It simply cannot be easy for them.
0: Yeah, I mean, it's going to have a toll. Being away from your families, missing births, missing funerals, weddings, birthdays and so on, missing your kids, your children, it's going to have a toll. But on Thursday, the Wall Street Journal reported that the US military is planning to replace the Lincoln with the George Washington as concerns mount over conditions aboard the Lincoln. However, I will say, look, these are tough guys. These are military personnel. They're sailors, great men, great women. Probably didn't expect to be away for 250 consecutive days, but I would argue maybe, you know, they get it. They understand. Azeem, thank you so much. Yeah. I appreciate it. Azeem Ibrahim there. Let's get the thoughts of my guys here in America, Mally and Matthew. So somebody who served aboard the Lincoln in 2005 described it as a giant floating city with about 5,000 people aboard. He said, you're feeding people 15,000 meals per day. You've got TV stations, communications. Some live in close quarters. They all do, mostly. Things are always breaking. There's problems with plumbing, broken toilets, rubbish food, and I guess Mally, morale will naturally take a hit after such a long service.
4: Well, I think A, just being away from your family that long has to be distressing, and then B, it sounds like they're living in incredibly squalid conditions. And the reason they're dealing with these terrible conditions is President Trump clearly got into the Iran war with no clear plan on how to get out of it. Mm-hmm. We have essentially just thrashed our way around on different strategies, whether it was trying to bomb them into submission to then blocking the strait with this with our Navy. And none of that has worked. And our reporting from the intelligence services clearly show that the Iranians do not see this as necessarily going to make them stop. All the reporting is they want to extract as much political pain as they can from President Trump, and they have the incentive to hold out. And the reporting on what is going on in the U.S. military, it isn't just the morale of these U.S. soldiers. It's also been reported, and Hegseth and Trump push back on this, but that we've used virtually all of our long-range precision missiles. If that's the case, that's pretty damning, too. So I don't know how Trump gets out of this, but we need to find a way to end this conflict.
0: Jackie on your side said, troops are rotated, so no, they're not jumping ship to kill themselves, but what a great diving board on a hot day. Please, God, let common sense prevail. If you're getting your news from the equivalent of the BBC, you deserve to look like a chump. Shame on you. I mean, Jackie,
4: these are their families, though, who have reported this.
0: Exactly. That's what I was about to say. Jackie, these are reports from sailors' families, Matthew. So it's not me sitting here. I have no reason to make up nonsense about the US Navy, especially very brave, heroic sailors.
5: It's very troubling to hear again. 250 days, and you saw in that clip from President Trump saying that you know, Venezuela was so easy, we were in and out in a day. And I think that really speaks to Mally's point of we thought we were going to be in and out of, President Trump thought we were going to be in and out of Iran pretty quickly. And the situation with the Strait of Hormuz, again, a sort of a flippant conversation or a flippant aside about annexing the Strait of Hormuz. All Iran has to do is keep the Strait of Hormuz ensnared in conflict and uncertainty. It is not, you know, there's not a clear victory on the Strait of Hormuz unless you were able to eliminate Iran's influence in it. And we are not going to be able to do that. My heart breaks as somebody who grew up in the global war on terror and saw friends go off to Iraq and Afghanistan. You know, just the uncertainty, especially 250 days at sea with no time at a port, no time to get off the boat. They are incredibly close quarters, tight quarters. You know, imagine just having a roommate in a one living room flat or an apartment for 6 months or longer, the stress and the tension there is very serious.
4: And jumping off something you said there, Matt, is that I think President Trump, one of the reasons he got into this war is I think two things misled him into thinking this would be way easier, which is first, the Maduro operation. Mm-hmm. I think he saw how quickly we were able to get in and out and that the Venezuela government then just bowed to our will. Second was the 12-day war with Iran, where they mostly just did some showy firing missiles back at us, and they even kind of illustrated that they were going to be firing missiles back at Israel so they could be shot down because they didn't want to escalate. And I think both of those things made him think, wow, they're a paper tiger. But the problem is when it became existential for the regime, we saw that they have no interest in bowing down to our demands, and also the people who replaced the original Ayatollah are not they're just as crazy as the first one.
5: Yeah. Well, the difference between a communist and a religious zealot is that somebody with a religious ideology, they believe that their destiny is tied up in that. A communist, now communism and the left, it's a religion to a certain extent, but not as quite as stringent as somebody who believes in radical Islam. And so the willingness, the links that Iran will go to continue its existence without the United States is very long.
0: All right, I'll get the thoughts of London in just 1 second. Just some quick comments first. Jim, on your say. Hello, Jim. You said my father was in the MN, the Merchant Navy, I think, before they regulated leave, and we didn't see him for up to 10 months at a time. Jackie said, I was a military wife and I don't trust the Washington Post, just following on from your last post. And Nanny Lulu, hello, Nanny Lulu, hope you're well. You said, my late brother was in the Royal Navy and went in on very long tours. Depression was a major issue, even in the 1990s, 2000s. And Kat Zeb has said, since when has it been thought a military deployment should be seen as a holiday cruise? Yes, it's stressful, especially in war, but it's what service members sign up for. Let me just read you, Claire Muldoon and Simon Nash, let me just read you this one paragraph from this Washington Post story, which quotes Rob Murrett, who is a retired US Navy Vice Admiral. He said that typical aircraft carrier deployments are closer to 6 months, not 9 or 10, but they normally, and this is crucial, include port visits that allow sailors to rest, maybe get off for a day or two, go and have a beer down the bar or something, and spend time away from the ship, which they haven't done on the Lincoln, mm-hmm. Claire.
6: No, they haven't, and it's almost as if it's like the Lincoln has been locked down, but without the social distancing. And I think that's really crucial to understand that there's 5,000 people on that boat. Not all are maritime sailors. Some are kitchen staff, cleaning staff, porters, engineers. They're not all soldiers or members of the Merchant Navy out, not the Merchant Navy, the American Navy, out to serve. And I think we've come so far in terms of dealing with people with PTSD, with depression, etc., etc., and we know the effects that it has when they go back home. It's crucial to understand that we need to tease that out of people and help people as much as we can. And to have 5,000 people on board a vessel of that size that we know has reports of damage, of sewage, of bad meals, there does nothing for morale. And that's what we have to beef up. But something else, Ben, I think we need to get a strong handle on Trump's comms, because making flippant comments like, I'm going to rename the Straits of Hormuz to the Straits of America, it's not doing the diaspora of Iran any good. It's not doing the overthrowing of the theocracy that was there when they were in day one any good. And it's certainly not doing anything good for the people of Iran at the moment. And we don't want to see a repeat of what happened when Biden removed all the intel and all the staff from Afghanistan 5 years ago, and look what's happened to that country now.
0: Well, yeah, we'll be talking about that very shortly. Yep. I just want Trump to finish the job. I want him to take the Islamists out.
6: Everyone
0: to do whatever
6: does.
0: You need to do. I know it's easy for me to say because I'm not in the military and I'm not American either, but I really just want him to finish the job.
4: Do you think we should invade and put troops on the ground?
0: I don't. I mean, that's what it would take, yes, but I'm not going to sit here and call for your nation to do that. You're not my people. I love you, but I'm a guest in your country. I'm not going to call for you to invade Iran. I want him somehow to finish the job and remove the Islamist despots running that nation?
7: I think, you know, we've got to think about the human beings on the ground. What happened in Afghanistan is absolutely appalling. You know, girls getting married off at 12, you know, this Baku Buzzy thing where, you know, young boys, preteen boys are basically used in, forced into sex. Yeah, it's disgusting what the people in Afghanistan, the men in Afghanistan are doing a lot of the time. And, you know, the war did stop a lot of that. British military personnel stopped these practices of paedophilia, essentially, which were widely accepted in the culture there. Women not being allowed to... I've actually got a friend from Afghanistan, and she didn't see a member of the opposite sex until she was 15, which was when she was basically taken off to be married. It's appalling out there. And the
0: Unfortunately... Mm.
7: Yeah, there'll be these things happening.
0: That's just their religion, and that's how they interpret Islam in that nation. And a lot of those people who do buzzy dances with young boys, and they oppress women and girls, they're now coming across the channel. Mm-hmm. And I will say, Simon, I don't want to have a go at you and attack you, because you make a great point, but when you don't take the channel crossing seriously, these are the exact people, the same type of people, who are making their way into Britain. They don't care about women and girls. You've explained it yourself, so...
7: Well, that's a good part. I think a lot of them do, and actually Afghanistan, women got the vote in about 1914, which is the first country. So it's a minority of bad men, bad actors, and then that trickles down into the culture. So a lot of men play there. I would actually say a bit of a solution to this ship issue. Two things, a new Ayatollah and Taylor Swift. Now, the Ayatollah in Iran is, we believe, incapacitated, and that means the IRGC units are just doing their own thing, whereas before they would follow the direct command of the Ayatollah. He's incapacitated. So when Trump signs a deal with some diplomat in Iran, the IRGC units just completely ignore it. If there was a new Ayatollah in command, at least there could be some kind of treaty, or they could come to some kind of peace. Taylor Swift, send some entertainment to the ship to brighten people up. I know it's making light of it, but Elvis Presley and other pop stars have gone to entertain the troops. They should be doing that on this ship, and it might, you know.
0: Are you saying get Taylor Swift on the Lincoln?
7: Yes, yeah, I am saying that, yeah, or a similar
0: pop star.
7: Would
0: you Americans support that?
4: Always support the troops. I think, though, since Taylor Swift keeps removing her music rights so the Trump administration can't play them in TikToks, I don't know if they're the best messenger to get her to do anything.
7: Good point.
0: Okay, let's move on, shall we? Violent crime, something to celebrate. Maybe Mali can credit President Trump. Violent crime rates in the US have dropped dramatically in 2025, reaching, get this, a 20-year low, according to new FBI data. The annual crime report released on Friday showed the biggest single year drop on record, with an 18.1% decrease in murder rates compared to the previous year. Other categories of violent crimes also saw a significant decrease, with aggravated assaults falling by 7.2%, rapes declining by 7.6%, and robbery down 18.5%. The report comes after President Trump repeatedly criticized cities, including New York, Chicago, and Washington, for not tackling their high crime rates. And of course, Simon Hankinson, senior research fellow at the Heritage Foundation, Trump put the National Guard on the streets of DC. Is this as a result of such action? I know it was only in DC, but generally just the attitude towards crime, law and order from the administration, Simon.
2: The short answer is, as the old saying goes, success has many fathers and failure is an orphan. There are lots of different reasons behind this decline. And it's not actually that big a decline when you look at it over a 25-year period. I was looking at some graphs. If you compare the National Crime Victimization Survey, which asks people what happened to them, versus the crimes that are reported to the police, the victims are about 50% higher than the rates reported to the police. Also, I was just looking at the list of cities that don't report complete data. It includes New York, Baltimore, Chicago, Los Angeles, Philadelphia. These are very high crime cities. So you have to be cautious about any statistic. But I live in DC, and I've seen, as you have, National Guard walking around everywhere. And it certainly makes me feel safer, and I feel proud to be an American. And maybe some of those young kids who might have thought about committing crime think, maybe not today. And also, hey, maybe I could be one of those guys. So I think it's a mix of different reasons why crime has gone down, but all of us should be happy about it.
0: Yeah, so just to clarify, are you suggesting that really crime, as I think is the case in London in the UK, when you have Sadiq Khan prancing around saying crime's down by so-and-so percent, are you suggesting maybe people just aren't bothering to report crime anymore, potentially?
8: Yeah, I'm not just suggesting it, but it's a fact. If you look at the victim survey versus the crimes reported to the FBI, there are more victims who say that they've had crimes committed to the census than report them to the FBI. A lot of times, shoplifting, for example, my local pharmacy here in D.C., which is in a nice neighborhood in terms of at least economics, they lock up the toilet paper, the garbage bags, and the toothpaste, the big tubes, not the small tubes for some reason. Why do they do that? Because shoplifting is at a record highs. People steal stuff so that they can fence it on the streets. So, you know, it's all in the perception. If you look at the public parks, we have high vagrancy still. It's gotten better since 2020. That was the big peak, was after COVID. It's all in the eye of the beholder.
0: Yeah, I was in CVS today, and they, as you said, what was I looking for? Shampoo or something? It's all banged up behind locked glass Perspex boxes. And I just thought, I feel like I'm in prison. I'm having to call the customer service people over to get my toothpaste and my floss. I mean, it's a bizarre situation. Simon, finally, do you think the left will give credit to President Trump for this and the administration? Will they be so gracious as to say, okay, we'll give him that?
8: I think if he cured cancer tomorrow, they wouldn't give him credit for it. They would ask him why he didn't do it last week. And I do think credit, you know, goes to a lot of different people. Obviously, the police out there doing their jobs. And frankly, Democrats have gotten tired of left-wing prosecutors not prosecuting crime. And in places like San Francisco, they've kicked them out and replaced them with other Democrats who do like to prosecute crime. So I think everybody gets to take a victory lap on this, including President Trump.
0: Great stuff, Simon. Thank you so much. Hopefully see you soon on the streets of DC, if not in the Late Show Live studio. Mally.
9: I knew you were coming to me.
0: Of course you did. Here we go, Mally. Democrat strategist. You worked under Biden.
9: I did.
0: Sleepy Joe. Why didn't you give him some Red Bull? Wake him up. You had one job. Right, well, any credit for Trump?
9: No. It's great that crime has gone down. But we have no idea why crime is going down. The folks who've looked at this cannot point to any single policy of why we've seen these crime rates drop. And I think it's important to note when this actually started. When was President Trump inaugurated?
0: January 25,
9: elected 24. Crime started dropping in 2022. So it has dropped every year since then, and it has continued to drop, which is great. But the point is, it started before Trump was even president, so President Trump can't really claim credit there. Two other things. First, they like to say it's because they're immigration enforcement. The issue is that it is pretty well documented that undocumented immigrants commit less crime than native-born Americans. Second, most of the folks they've arrested and deported are not violent criminals.
0: Did you say illegal migrants commit less crime per capita than Americans?
9: Than native-born Americans.
0: I don't believe that at all. Matthew, is that true? And that's not the case in the UK. And
9: you can look it up. And then the second thing is they like to claim that the National Guard is the reason that crime has gone down. Well, first off, they've only deployed the National Guard in a few cities, prominently D.C. There's been a study that was recently released, actually this last week, that shows where the National Guard has been deployed. It has made no statistically significant increase or decrease in the amount of crime.
0: Who wrote that study? Joe Biden?
9: No. The Center for American Progress wrote that study. And then, lastly, we can directly look at President Trump's actions and how they've increased crime. President Trump has pardoned multiple January 6th
0: All right, I know where you're going.
9: Who have gone on to commit multiple crimes.
0: Okay.
9: Zachary Allen, who committed felony grand larceny and burglary. Andrew Paul Johnson was convicted in February 2026 of child molestation. Shane Jason Woods committed a DUI that killed someone.
0: Okay.
9: All of those were directly released because of President Trump's pardons. Those are people being raped and killed because President Trump let them loose because they supported.
0: So you care about killers and rapists now? If they're illegal migrants, they commit less crime. You don't care about killer and rapists, illegal migrants. You only care because Trump pardoned them for January the 6th.
9: I think killers and rapists should be deported.
0: So we do care about killers and rapists.
9: I think killers and rapists should be deported. I don't think they should be pardoned. Do you think they should have been pardoned?
0: So not only...
9: Do you think they should have been pardoned?
0: I don't know what the involvement in January the 6th was. If they were just milling around cops who and a big scuffle, I think they should have been pardoned. I don't know what they did, so I don't know. I can't comment individually.
9: Trump pardoned them and they went on to molest and kill people.
0: Well, good for...
9: Good for them?
0: Well, yeah, I don't know who they are. You're just springing them on me now. Any pedos or killers should be put to death. They should be hung or tortured in the worst way possible, if you're asking me.
9: But pardon them.
0: So not only are you not giving Trump any credit for the reduction in crime, you actually blame him for an increase in crime.
9: I blame
0: That's where we
9: him.
0: Are.
9: I blame him for pardoning people
0: That's who where we are, right?
9: to commit crimes.
0: Okay. Right, Matthew.
5: Simon at the Heritage Foundation made an excellent point. Success has many fathers in this instance. If you look at the crosstabs and you look at the cities who do report, D.C. has seen the sharpest decline in crime. However, over the last 6 months, we've been dealing with this issue where D.C. police are not actually reporting the full amount of the crimes that are being committed. So they're cooking the books in Washington, D.C.
0: To appear better.
5: To appear better. Yeah, this has been an ongoing scandal in Washington, D.C. since the beginning of the year. And then the other instance here is we had in the summer of 2020, during COVID lockdown and all of that, we had in the United States what they called the Summer of Love, which is where we had riots across the country in major cities promulgated and supported by Black Lives Matter and the Democrats. We had a spike in violent crime in that summer. And then what we've seen now, and this could be, I'm not a psychologist, I don't play one on GB News, but what we could be seeing and what some have said we are seeing is a decline in that kind of behavior and a return to some kind of psychological normalcy. So as Mally said, you know, violent crime may be going down.
9: The summer of love when that crime wave happened, who was president?
0: Joe Biden.
9: No, it was 2020.
0: President Trump.
9: President Trump.
0: Well, that was the sub. Was it, when was George Floyd killed?
9: Under President Trump. So right. The huge spike in crime happened.
0: And who was burning down
9: and
0: cities?
9: And then it started to Maddie, get better in 2020.
0: Who was burning down cities and causing billions worth of damage after
9: the death?
5: Because it's Democrat-run cities that promoted this. It was not okay to go to church. It was not okay to gather with your friends in their backyard. It was not okay to go to the pub to get a drink, but it was 100% okay to burn down a city like Minneapolis because and now one of the benefits of this of the 2020 crime wave that we saw is body cams on law enforcement, which have time and time again proven that law enforcement is mostly in the right.
9: Yeah, I think law enforcement is usually mostly in the right. They have a tough job, but the crime spike happened in 2020.
0: Mally, I can't believe you're using that as a gotcha. Yes, President Trump was president. Who was burning down the cities?
9: It decreased in 2022.
0: Mally, answer the question.
9: President Biden.
0: Answer the question. Who was burning down cities after the death of George Floyd? The guy, by the way, St. George, who held up a pregnant woman in an arms robbery and held a gun to her stomach.
9: It was terrible, and all those people should have.
0: Who burned down the cities, Mally? Was it the Republican Party?
9: No.
0: Was it right wingers?
9: No, they just waited for the insurrection.
0: Yeah. Well, they burnt down the Capitol, did they?
9: They broke into it and assaulted police officers.
0: Yeah, okay. I will say as well, interesting analysis there. There is reports I've read from experts today. They were saying basically after COVID, people have calmed down a bit. They've stopped drinking so much. Also, there was the mention of screens. People are more staying at home more for Netflix, for tablets, the internet, maybe.
9: So nothing Trump has done.
0: What do you mean?
9: None of those things are Trump did of the reasons crime has gone down.
0: I'm just saying that's what some experts are saying. I'm not saying Trump is fully responsible, but if you to say Trump has no part in the lowest murder rate in 20 years.
9: I have no idea why we have no idea why the crime rate has gone down.
0: Okay.
9: I just pointed out when it started, which was under Biden.
0: All right, let's get the thoughts of Simon and Claire in the UK. Guys, do you think this is reminiscent of London City Calm, where people, we know because we have been in and around London, you guys probably live in London, people just aren't reporting crimes anymore. They don't trust the police to do a job.
6: Yeah, no, definitely. 250 mobile phones are nicked a day. But one interesting statistic from that FBI report, however, was an actual increase in crime against public service workers like police or like fire workers. So there's actually an increase in crimes of assault against those sectors in American life. And worth mentioning again, it was only 87% of police departments that actually gave the figure, which would run into what Matthew was saying about manipulation, perhaps, of said figures. Back to London here. I don't think London's safer than it has ever been. I definitely don't think that Sadiq Khan is doing a good job, and I never have thought Sadiq Khan was doing a very good job. I think we've seen an increase in sexual crime, but the fact is we cannot get to the minutiae of the statistics of crimes of the sexual nature, because unfortunately, the perpetrator's race is not taken into consideration. So we don't know the demographic of age or indeed ethnicity of the people perpetrating those sexual violent offences against women. And I think we've got a problem with misogyny as well. When we deal with the reporting of crime and with the people's ability to report crime, even at a low level, not necessarily misogynistic, but definitely money in our ability to think, is it actually worth it? What will actually happen? If do we really need the insurance number to make the claim, to claim back our phone at a very low level, or indeed even violence or vandalism? I think we as a society have to deal with the little things, Ben. We need to deal with things like fly tipping, things like vandalism, graffiti, slovenliness, dropping fag butts.
7: Slovenliness?
6: Pardon, Simon?
7: Slovenliness, that's not a crime, is it? You can dress how you like and...
6: No, it is a crime. It's a crime against humanity. It's a crime against my eyes when I have to see people not dressing properly. And, you know, we have to really respect ourselves and we have to pull ourselves up by, you know, our bootstraps and get on with life and wear... I mean, we should smile more. It's ridiculous. People are walking around as if they're some moribund vampire.
0: That's a great point. I went to visit some Mormons in Utah last week or whatever the day is. And as the film's not out yet, but I was in Utah speaking to the Mormons, and they are lovely people. And actually, I didn't know this, but as part of their teachings in the Latter-day Saints Church, it's a requirement that churchgoers, members of the faith, look their best. They go to the gym. They don't smoke, obviously, no nicotine, no caffeine, no alcohol. But also, they take great care in how they look. I have to say, they're all very attractive people. Yeah. That's what I'll say. They looked great, and it's
6: husbands are allowed more than one wife.
7: They dress so
6: attractive.
0: They say polygamy was eradicated in around, I don't know what year. They say they don't do it anymore, but it was.
9: There's certainly some who still do.
0: Anyway, I found it interesting. Sorry, I digress. Clay just reminded me about
6: this. No, but it's a really, really good point, though. It's a really good point.
7: Yeah, I mean, it's good to have even Jesus in the Bible says if you've been working late, you know, you still put oil on your face and your hair to make yourself not look too tired, you know.
6: So. No, that was when you were fasting, Simon, so no one would know you were fasting.
7: Oh, okay. Well, I stand corrected, but the point is a bit of self-respect. It's a good thing. I'm agreeing with you, actually. Well, listen, look, the bike theft thing in London, people going around on e-bikes stealing phones, that seems to largely have finished. In Oxford Street, we had this purple line on the pavement sort of saying, don't stand next to this line with your phone out. I've witnessed people having their phones stolen. The Met Police, to their credit, have cracked down on the gang that was responsible and they've broken that supply chain. And phone thefts have reduced massively in the UK. I know there's this front page headline saying there were 250 a day. Yeah. But it's gone down by 12% since last year under
6: this
7: government.
6: Since the paper was printed?
7: No, that's a figure saying 250 a day, and that's not referring to any previous figures. And I think London is becoming a bit safer, and that's a good thing. And
0: London is statistically safer than Washington. I feel like Washington is safer. However, the data doesn't agree with me. So
7: there is this interesting thing on, social media was banned for people of a certain age in Australia, and there were sort of jokes online about, suddenly the wheelie bins are being burnt and people are stealing cars again. I remember when I was a kid, you know, older teenagers were going out stealing cars and smashing up bus stops because they didn't have social media. Social media ban in France has been cancelled by a court. So perhaps if we have a social media ban, crime will go up. TikTok and Instagram are so good. People don't need to bother.
6: I want to take me to DC.
0: We're really digressing. Right, I'm going to move on. I've had enough of this. Right, still ahead on The Late Show Live tonight. Taliban rulers and other officials have gathered to celebrate the fifth anniversary of their return to power in Afghanistan. Just what has the impact been for women and girls? And also, can we have a post-mortem of Joe Biden's botched evacuation of Afghanistan? It was an absolute disgrace. Maybe the most shameful, one of the most shameful blots on America's copybook in its 250-year history. Quick look at your weather and back in a second. Don't go anywhere.
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11: Hello there, good morning. Welcome to your GB News weather update from the Met Office. We can expect a cloudier day today. Some rain in places, not feeling quite as warm, but in any brighter spells, it will still feel fairly warm for the time of year. Most of the rain will be across the north, so Scotland, Northern Ireland, northern parts of England at times. We'll see some patchy light outbreaks of rain and drizzle. Perhaps some rain further south, but very limited, and it should be mostly dry for many areas. After a cloudy start, we will see some brighter spells by the afternoon, and still feeling fairly warm in the brightness, highs reaching around 27 degrees Celsius in the southeast. Otherwise, temperatures more towards average for this point in the year. Now, to finish off the day across Scotland, plenty of cloudy skies. It's probably going to be quite grey, quite dreary, and some spells of rain and drizzle, certainly around coasts and hills. And a very similar end to the day across Northern Ireland and northern parts of England. But most of the rain and drizzle will be patchy in nature, so there will be some drier spots. Some areas of Wales and southwest England could also pick up some drizzle and a chance of some showers just to finish off the day across the very far southeast. Otherwise, much of England and Wales still remaining fairly dry. And then through the course of the evening, we'll continue to see those cloudy skies turning quite murky in places, some of that cloud a little bit low, and still some spells of rain and drizzle across much of the country, actually, by the time we reach Monday morning. Still not too warm overnight, most towns and cities between 12 and 15 degrees Celsius, but slightly warmer around the London region, lows reaching 17 degrees here. Now, Monday is set to be a more changeable day. We've got this band of rain pushing its way into the northwest, and this could potentially bring some fairly heavy outbreaks later. Otherwise, it's a fairly similar day where it's going to be quite cloudy, some patchy rain and drizzle in places, probably starting to feel quite humid. Highs reaching around 28 degrees Celsius across the south, but still more towards average elsewhere.
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0: Right, Taliban rulers and other officials have gathered to celebrate the fifth anniversary of their return to power. Saturday's celebration touted what they described as restored stability and an end to decades of conflict. But a top United Nations official has warned that Afghanistan is facing a grave human rights crisis. The Taliban seized power on August the 15th, 2021. Shortly afterwards, despite promising otherwise, the administration banned girls over the age of 12 from attending school. They continued their restrictions on women, banning them from public spaces, including gyms and parks, and then barred them from participating in sports and travelling without a male guardian. The Taliban government continues to be isolated internationally, with Russia being the only country to formally recognise it. And I have to say, again, I'll remind you, this all comes off the back of Biden's botched evacuation. With me now is National Security Spokesman for Restore Britain, Henry Bolton. Henry, great to see you. I guess, though, in Biden's defence, Trump was planning to pull out anyway, and in the absence of Western forces, the Taliban were always going to come and fill that vacuum and just go back to their old ways.
12: Yeah, but it's, the servicemen and women and the others who were part of what the American operation was called Operation Allies Refuge, and for us it was Operation Pitting, was actually conducted extremely well, given the circumstances. It's the political strategic failure that is the issue. There was the decisions relating to the withdrawal in 2021 and the evacuation of Kabul were made before there'd been a proper intelligence estimate. We had already basically ceded Kabul to the Taliban, so the Taliban were already in occupation of the city as we were trying to undertake this evacuation. The Taliban had effectively, if they'd wanted to, they would have been able to occupy the airport and prevent evacuations. They chose not to. We were lucky. There's a group called Islamic State in Khorasan, which an offshoot of Islamic State, sort of as everybody's heard of, which conducted a terrorist attack on the Abbey Gate at the airport, killing I think 13 US servicemen and around 167 Afghans, all because we basically already, before the evacuation, ceded control of the city and security to the Taliban. So absolute chaos in that regard. And then there's the longer term failure. And there was a massive failure in terms of the long term goals in Afghanistan. Way back, when we went in 2021, within about 5 or 6 months, we'd basically done the job of getting rid of Al-Qaeda, which was the military mission. But then you'd have got civilians working for the US State Department, the United Kingdom government and so on, who went into Afghanistan gradually and started to think, well, we need democracy here, we need education here and so on. A sort of multi-generational sort of cultural and social shift that they wanted to rather naively sort of encourage the Afghans or facilitate for the Afghans. So that led in turn to, we're supporting the government of the Islamic Republic of Afghanistan. We've got civilians trying to do the impossible and the military trying to keep the areas they were operating in secure. And in doing so, they were taking casualties. So to create a sort of cordon sanitaire for the civilians to do their work, which frankly was naive in the extreme. I spent 2.5 years nearly in Afghanistan working alongside the United States Marine Corps at a high level on sort of the political advice and so on. And the whole thing was a shambles. So from start to finish, okay, really, it was an ill-informed, ill-conducted exercise after sort of the end of 2021. And the actual withdrawal, with the decisions were taken too quickly, too suddenly. The military weren't prepared. So a number of problems. But the execution was done, I think, extremely well, given the circumstances.
0: Okay, Henry, well put, well evaluated. Thank you so much, Henry Bolton. So basically what you're saying is you can't bomb a country into democracy. I think we've learned that many times over recent history. Yeah. Henry Bolton, thanks very much. National Security Spokesman for Restore Britain. Let's get the thoughts of my American friends here in DC. Matthew, Afghanistan, 5 years since those rather infamous and disturbing pictures of Afghans clinging onto Globemaster planes as they took off, bodies falling from 300 feet. From Black Hawk helicopters being left behind.
5: It's absolutely heartbreaking and leaving all of the military equipment behind. President Trump was on track or was planning to pull out of Afghanistan.
0: This, by the way, sorry to add, 13 service members blown up at the airport.
5: Exactly. I think having grown up during and become politically aware during the global war on terror, I mean, I've said on this program before, one of the first ever editorial columns I wrote for my high school newspaper was, we should not go to Iraq. We shouldn't. We've just seen in 25 years just what's happened. It's heartbreaking. People in Iran, people in North Korea, we just can't save everyone around the globe. And some of these cultures are just not they're not going to take to Western style democracy. And as you just said, Ben, we can't bomb a country into democracy. And I think that's been the toughest lesson that the West has learned over the last 25 years.
0: I mean, does that still apply to, say, Iran now? You can't bomb Iran into democracy, getting rid of Islamism. I mean, that is an idea. How can you bomb and eradicate an idea with a B-2 bomber?
5: Well, Iran had, prior to 1979, a Western-style democracy, yeah, and a very liberal culture. I think there is still some element of secular Islamic culture that we saw in Iran. But I think the religious zealotry, and particularly in Afghanistan, ignore the borders of the country. They are tribal groups of individuals constantly fighting for territory and space, warlords in mountains and caves. It is just not, you can't just draw lines on a map and expect people to respect that.
0: Mali?
9: Yeah, the Biden administration's withdrawal was a disaster. And I think it was a disaster in the tactical sense of, they needed to do a better job to both ensure that the U.S. military service members were able to get out safely and that we got back all of our military equipment. That's, I think, was the tactical disaster. I know we're looking at the fact that the Taliban retook the country in days after we left. And to me, whether it was Biden, Trump, or anyone, I don't think there was any way to prevent that unless we stayed there indefinitely.
0: Yeah.
9: We spent 20 years in Afghanistan, close to 20 years. It's the longest U.S. war. I think there was any way to prevent that unless we stayed there indefinitely.
0: Yeah.
9: We spent 20 years in Afghanistan, close to 20 years. It's the longest U.S. war.

0: just the political goals we're giving them. They're great at killing people. We killed all of Al-Qaeda.
1: Yeah.
0: But it's a different question entirely to set up a new country.
1: But I think Matthew's point stands in that prior to 79, Iran was a fully functioning democratic society full of normal people, as opposed to, say, Afghanistan, which, you know, let's be honest, it's pretty medieval. They've been living under that kind of bizarre, extreme Islamic version of the Quran for many years. The young boys, Barzi boys.
0: I would agree that...
1: Bunch of pedophiles, you know.
0: I would agree. I think it's Iran would be a better test case. I think the problem, though, is do we want to run the experiment again?
2: Yeah.
0: And if we do, does the country divide into separate sects? We thought we might get a better government when we killed the Ayatollah. We got someone who, from reports, is more determined to have a nuclear weapon and is even more radical.
1: Okay, let's get the thoughts of the guys in London, Claire and Simon. Claire, any thoughts on Afghanistan? 5 years, I guess, the heartbreaking story, which we all were anticipating for a long time. Women and girls now being oppressed. They can't go to school, can't go to the gym. Third-class citizens, if that. I mean, that's quite a generous description.
3: Yeah, I mean, it's just absolutely heartbreaking that any form of democracy or any form of society would allow that to happen. And we as outsiders are looking in, and I think we have got a grave responsibility to these girls, to these women of the country that we occupied, because we did indeed. But going back to Iran, what we haven't mentioned is how rich in oil, in diamonds, in gems, Iran is a very rich, fertile ground. And until we sort that out, it was the same as Africa. And I think Africa is now owned by the Chinese. The worst people actually to look after a country is an undemocratic one, and one that is not being obviously elected, but also one that is made up of terrorists. And we've seen that time and time again. Why does history keep repeating itself? Are we that thick and that stupid that we cannot move on and evolve to actually help people instead of endangering and empowering not only theocracies but communist states and terrorists?
1: I
2: think we have learnt but forgotten as well. I mean, after World War II, there was a lot of nation building. As I mentioned before, in Germany and Japan, it was Western forces, Western civil servants often, that helped rebuild those countries. In Afghanistan, where were the sort of job opportunities? Where were the factories to be built to provide employment? This kind of democracy by bombing thing is an interesting concept. There's a guy called John Kampfer, and he said, actually, democracy has three elements. You need elections, freedom of press, and, you know, almost no corruption, and semi-democracies might have one or two of those, and, you know, so in Afghanistan you might not have normal democracy. It is kind of a slightly feudal society, but you could have had freedom of press and certain things implemented to make it at least much better. One good thing that's come out of this, that was 20 years where women and girls were educated and did have rights, and they've got a taste for that. And I think, as I understand it, a lot of the Taliban leaders send their daughters to Western universities. So there is a taste for, you know, female empowerment in the country in a very good way. So God willing, it will come back. And that was not a bad thing that we had 20 years of that in Afghanistan.
1: Yeah, good point. I just wonder, was it worth the US and British and NATO blood? But yeah, good for those girls. All right, let's move on very quickly. A new poll, according to The Telegraph, has found that 2/3 of parents want the legal vaping age to be raised to 21. The survey conducted by Whitestone Insight for the Freedom Association showed that Andy Burnham's plans to crack down on vape shops are viewed as too weak by the public. More than half of participants said the plans announced last month, which will require plain packaging and cigarette-style cabinets hiding vapes from view, won't make any difference to the sale of the products. This is great. This is really fantastic, this story. On my third day of being vape-free, losing my mind here in DC, and we do a vape story. Mally, was this your work?
0: Well, you got mad at me when I came in because I said, how's the third day no vaping? And you said you reminded me of it. So you got to blame the producers now that they put this story about not vaping.
1: I was doing fine until people said, how are you getting on not vaping? And I'm like, I hadn't thought about it until you said thank you very much. And now we're doing this. Claire, are you pro or against vaping?
3: Oh, absolutely, utterly against it. I've got one in my flat at the moment who's trying to give up her vape. And I think there's no irony lost.

0: that a lot of them are called Lost Marys, because all the Gen Z used to buy them and go, oh, I've lost my vape, oh, I've lost Mary. And I'd be like, you've what? Anyway, no, get rid of vapes, get rid of vape shops, stop it. It's so bad for your health. It's so bad. And I'm surprised at you, Ben Leo. I disagree with you. I think it's worse. And I'm surprised at you, Ben Leo. You've gone down in my estimation, young man.
1: It's not worse than smoking.
2: It's not. Let me tell you.
0: Yes, it is.
2: I've been absolutely... Let me tell you something. I've been absolutely. I did the World Cup, then I went to Utah, then I went back to the UK for 2 weeks, saw my mates, had some beers. I've been on that vape for about 2 months straight. Wake up in the morning, you know, I'm disgusted in myself. Wake up in the morning, having a puff of the vape, banging it for 2 months straight. I'm now 3 days clean. I went to the gym yesterday, did some treadmill hit sprints. My Whoop band proves this. I have not lost any cardio at all. I didn't feel any effects of it. My lungs are fine. I'm putting it down because I'm just tired of being a slave to it. But I can guarantee you, if I was smoking cigarettes for that 2 or 3 months, I'd be feeling awful right now and looking really bad as well. Matthew, any thoughts on vapes? They're banned in DC, aren't they, the flavoured vapes?
3: The flavoured vapes are banned. I think if you can serve your country in uniform at the age of 18, you should be able to smoke a cigarette or a vape or pop a... But obviously, we're not advocating that you do that on this program.
2: No, I promote everybody quitting smoking and vaping. I'm not saying it's a good thing, but I'm just saying vaping, if you have to do one, is better.
0: Well, I don't know about you, but smoking. I wouldn't mind a wee fag and a gin and tonic right now, actually. Thank you very much.
4: A lot of these things are nice, but look, I think smoking is actually the corporate takeover of deep breathing. If you just breathe in deeply and focus
0: Simon,
4: on your breath.
0: Simon, what planet are you on?
4: This planet, and I want to protect it from fag butts.
2: You've been smoking
4: vapes,
2: something
4: thank
2: tonight.
4: You very
2: sure
4: much.
2: Cigarettes.
4: You can
0: thank
4: breathe
0: you.
4: Deeply and have a similar effect. Now look, if you went outside and just looked into the distance and breathe, it's a little bit odd to do, but people
0: what?
4: Should do that. A cigarette or a vape is almost like an excuse to take 10 minutes out, to breathe deeply, to look into the distance. Just do that without the vape. And
0: why don't you go and do that outside the studio then, Simon? On you go.
4: Well, I don't. I mean, as much as I'm flowing nicely. I don't need to deep breathe. Thank you very much.
1: Simon's just high on life.
4: Yeah, exactly.
2: That's it. That's
4: and actually,
2: great.
4: I'm very wary of increasing the age of things. I mean, I'd sort of given up alcohol by my late teens. As in America, you can do these things so late. It's
2: good
4: sort of
2: you.
4: A bit more exciting.
2: Right. Thank you, Simon. Appreciate it. You sound fun. Right, coming up on the Late Show Live in the next hour. This.
5: And I'm especially pleased to say that, likewise, religion is back in our country, bigger and stronger than it has been in many, many years.
2: Yeah, amen, sister. Texas Democrat U.S. Senate candidate James Tallarico's campaign has come under fire after a resurfaced video of his comments on the Bible and education sparked outrage. The big question is Bible studies honoring American traditions, or should God always be kept out of the classroom? Answers on a postcard, back in a tick.
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7: Hello there, good morning. Welcome to your GB News weather update from the Met Office. We can expect a cloudier day today. Some rain in places, not feeling quite as warm, but in any brighter spells, it will still feel fairly warm for the time of year. Most of the rain will be across the north, so Scotland, Northern Ireland, northern parts of England at times. We'll see some patchy light outbreaks of rain and drizzle. Perhaps some rain further south, but very limited, and it should be mostly dry for many areas. After a cloudy start, we will see some brighter spells by the afternoon, and still feeling fairly warm in the brightness, highs reaching around 27 degrees Celsius in the southeast, otherwise temperatures more towards average for this point in the year. Now, to finish off the day across Scotland, plenty of cloudy skies. It's probably going to be quite grey, quite dreary, and some spells of rain and drizzle, certainly around coasts and hills. And a very similar end to the day across Northern Ireland and northern parts of England, but most of the rain and drizzle will be patchy in nature, so there will be some drier spots. Some areas of Wales and southwest England could also pick up some drizzle, and a chance of some showers just to finish off the day across the very far southeast. Otherwise, much of England and Wales still remaining fairly dry. And then through the course of the evening, we'll continue to see those cloudy skies turning quite murky in places, some of that cloud a little bit low, and still some spells of rain and drizzle across much of the country, actually, by the time we reach Monday morning. Still not too warm overnight, most towns and cities between 12 and 15 degrees Celsius, but slightly warmer around the London region, lows reaching 17 degrees here. Now, Monday is set to be a more changeable day. We've got this band of rain pushing its way into the northwest, and this could potentially bring some fairly heavy outbreaks later. Otherwise, it's a fairly similar day where it's going to be quite cloudy, some patchy rain and drizzle in places, probably starting to feel quite humid. Highs reaching around 28 degrees Celsius across the south, but still more towards average elsewhere.
6: Today, clouds overhead, total zen within. 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
27: Now, I will soon go through that door behind me and issue my first instruction. To end rough sleeping in our country.
2: Well, as I said in the previous hour, he didn't do it in Manchester, despite pledging to. Andy Burnham, the Prime Minister, heading into the second week of his summer tour of the UK, where he'll look at the issues that have been ignored by Westminster, including rough sleeping, said to be firmly on the agenda. But what would you at home raise with Burnham should you bump into him tomorrow during his week-long tour of the UK? Also tonight... Today, Moroccan police have blocked migrants from making a second attempt to cross the border into Ceuta in Spain. Is there any end in sight for Europe's border madness? More on that in just a second. Also...
28: I'm Assemblyman Zahran Mamdani, and I'm running for mayor to freeze the rent for every rent-stabilised tenant.
29: Wait, you're going to freeze my rent?
28: Yes.
2: Well, he's a massive commie, but I guess at least he's an Arsenal fan. A former operative for Senator Bernie Sanders is sounding the alarm over the Democratic Party, saying that the far left has overtaken the party from within. Just what does this mean for the upcoming midterm elections and, crucially, the race for the presidency in 2028?
0: And I'm especially pleased to say that, likewise, religion is back in our country, bigger and stronger than it has been in many, many years.
2: Texas Democrat U.S. Senate candidate James Tallarico's campaign has come under fire after a resurfaced video on the Bible and education sparked outrage. Is Bible studies honoring American traditions, or should God always be kept out of the classroom? And also tonight,
1: on that same vein, in that story with ESPN, you talked about wanting to protect young girls who shouldn't have to go against biological men. Just can you expand your viewpoint on that?
3: I mean, I think I said what I said. I think it's kind of common sense.
2: A large group of female activists have rallied again this week outside an Indiana Fever game, it's the women's NBA, in support of Sophie Cunningham, their star player, and her fight to keep women's sports female only. Not very controversial, is it? Is this a sign that common sense is being restored to America in the great gender wars? I'm Ben Leo, and this is The Late Show Live.

0: Joining me on the panel tonight is Democrat strategist Mally Smith and Republican strategist Matthew Hurt, and in London, political commentator Claire Muldoon and Simon Nash, Labour commentator. Good to see you again for a third hour. Thank you, guys. Right, thank you for joining us. Evan Barker, a former operative for Senator Bernie Sanders, is sounding the alarm over the Democratic Party, saying that the far left has overtaken the Dems from within. It comes as a slew of progressive candidates have taken on the establishment Democrats ahead of the midterm elections this November. Progressive Michigan Senate candidate Abdul El Sayed has emerged as a new key figure on the left. And whilst key primaries have been won elsewhere, including Mamdani-backed Darul Azala Avia Chevalier, butchered that, and Claire Valdez in New York. So is it clear that the leftward trend is the new direction of travel for the Dems, and what does it mean, not just for the upcoming midterms, but also the race for president in 2028? Let's speak to comms strategist Dan Rennie. Dan, good to see you. Long story short, without confusing our British viewers, the Democrat Party is now lurching to the left, lurching towards the communists, towards those people who basically want to bring down the West and Western civilization. I would say, is this a concern for America? But of course, yes, it is, Dan. What's your take?
1: Well, thank you so much, Ben. But the issue here is that, we've got the problem with the Democrat Party. When people tell you or show you who they are, as Maya Angelou said, believe them the first time. And what we're seeing now is the Democrats have allowed the party that that they have to be taken over by this super far left. Again, they call themselves Democrat Socialist and outright communists. But, these are folks that are just not going to be able to win elections. And so the normal Democrats who are out there are starting to realize that this is going to be a big problem for them here in general elections. They might be able to make a lot of noise and get a lot of headlines during these primary seasons. But, they are going to start losing in general elections, because once the American people really start to wake up and realize what this Democrat socialism really means, then they're going to find a way to make the way for more Republicans to come in there. I mean, the radical left has hijacked the car.
0: Yeah, J.D. Vance made a good point the other day. I think he was on Joe Rogan, where he said, look, can you blame young people for turning to communism and socialism, and polls show they are en masse, when they can't buy houses, they can't have families, they can't have children, they can't live the American dream they were sold, and they look at the capitalist system and they think, well, I'm getting nothing from this. It screwed me over. I'm not getting what my boomer parents had or the generations before me. Why not try something new? So, we all know communism is evil, but can you blame young people for looking elsewhere?
1: Well, I think that the young people today, I mean, they have the right to be frustrated about all of the things that you just mentioned, but there are other ways to go about fixing this. I mean, I'm reminded of the, what Friedrich Hayek said once, if socialists understood economics, they wouldn't be socialists. So what we have here now is a national debt that is now surpassing $40 trillion. And so we've already run out of other people's money. We cannot borrow our way into making these promises that the socialists are promising. We can't tax the rich to prosperity. It's simply not going to work, and there's just simply not enough money. And so what the Republicans have to do is to paint a clear alternative, because the socialists are going to promise everything in the world, but they're going to fail to deliver it. And unfortunately, they'll probably get it to the point, if they ever do assume power, where they'll never be able to have a chance to turn back. So the Republicans have their work cut out for them to show a way and a pathway towards prosperity. And that means better education. That means better economic incentives. And that means less regulation and growing an economy.
0: Yeah. All right, Dan. Thanks very much. Appreciate it. Great to see you. Dan Rennie, communication strategist, friend of the show. Let's get the thoughts of my friends here in DC, Matthew and Mally. Matthew, tell us about the Democratic Socialists of America, this group. Who are they?
2: Well, I mean, it's a far-left group within the Democratic Party. So in the United States, we have a first-past-the-post, winner-take-all, two-party system. The only two parties who have prolonged political success in the U.S. are the Republicans and the Democrats. So you have to operate inside one of those systems. And what we're seeing with it started with AOC and what we call the squad in Congress. And then there were a wave of elections in the Democratic primaries in New York. We saw it with Abdul al-Sayed in the race for Michigan. But we did see voters pump the brakes in Wisconsin just earlier this week with Francesca Hong, who is a far left member of the House of Representatives there, the State House of Representatives, where moderate or moderating forces within the Democratic Party have seen that this may be a bridge too far. What you teed up this story with was a former Bernie Sanders staffer who is saying the Democratic Party has gone too far left. We saw a similar piece from a longtime Judiciary Committee professional staffer from Michigan, James Carville, a longtime respected Democrat consultant. I think that for so much as the Democratic Socialists have been engaged and they are winning some races, I do think some moderating forces, or what we call the establishment in American politics, are putting the brakes on this. And we're gonna see a bit of a soul searching among the Democrats this cycle.
0: Oh, yeah, the Democratic Socialists of America, who of course they back Mamdani, don't they, in New York and so on. It says on their website, capitalism is a system designed by the owning class to exploit the rest of us for their own profit. We must replace it with democratic socialism, a system where ordinary people have a real voice in our workplaces, neighborhoods, and society. So is this democratic socialism that they talk about, Mally? Is this something new? You know, you say, well, give me an example of where communism or socialism has ever worked out well for a country. And the left always say, well, they just didn't do it properly. They didn't do it our way. Is this what they're talking about here? Is democratic socialism their way, which nobody had the bright idea of doing yet?
3: Well, the Democratic Socialists of America, they have a few issue areas that are incredibly popular with Americans when it comes to economic security and trying to make an economy that works for everyone. They have some other issues like abolishing police, abolishing ICE, that are incredibly unpopular. We've seen the DSA candidates who have been successful, like Mamdani, disavow the more radical versions and say, no, I'm not for abolishing ICE. I'm not for abolishing police. So they've been able to strategically step away from some of those positions. I'd like to note Abdul al-Sayed is not a democratic socialist. He's never said he's a democratic socialist, and none of these people have said they're communists. But some of this is incredibly overblown, because you can look at our Democratic nominees for Senate, which were chosen by way more voters than three House members in New York that we like to reference with the Democratic Socialists. Governor Cooper in my home state of North Carolina, Tallarico in Texas, Petola in Alaska, Turek in Iowa, John Ossoff in Georgia. All of these folks are mainstream Democrats. And all of these folks are up in their polls for the most part. Some are tied, like Turek and Petola in Iowa and Alaska, because Americans see them as steady voices.
0: Can I ask you about Alaska? Mm-hmm. So the U.S. Senate candidate, Mary Petola, she's rejected the support of Kamala Harris.
3: Mm-hmm. Yeah.
0: Harris, of course, I think she lost Alaska by 13 or 14 points against Trump in 24. What does that say about the likes of Kamala Harris? Does it mean she finished?
3: That's a good question. I think Kamala could run again. She would have to have a good answer on how this time it would be different, how she plans to win, and then how her presidency would be different than Biden.
0: But she's not part of this far-left takeover. She's not too centrist.
3: No. But Petola, it's incredibly smart there. She is in a competitive race for Senate. It's a red state, but all the polling has her either up one or two or down by a point against the incumbent Senator Dan Sullivan. And Harris is not popular.
0: I find it crazy, Matthew. You have the likes of Kamala Harris, who is now being considered not left-wing enough by these characters and faces taking over the Democratic Party. I mean, where are we going to be in 10 years? These are literal commies.
3: Petola is rejecting Harris's endorsement not because she is too conservative. She's rejecting it because Petola is trying to be more moderate and show that she's more moderate. Like, we have Senate candidates who are distancing themselves from Harris and Biden to show they're more moderate.
0: Show they're not as left as that.
3: Yeah, that's why Petola is denying Harris.
0: Well, I'm glad you're here to educate me.
3: Okay.
0: Yeah.
2: Well, we are seeing elements of the Democratic Party go further left. And so, you look at President Trump, a lot of his agenda, President Obama deported millions of illegal aliens. unions. Hillary Clinton said there should be ICE raids for employers. In the President Clinton years in the 90s, there was so much of this. So what we're seeing, and it's not every candidate, but there are enough candidates, again, in this first-past-the-post, winner-take-all two-party system, that the Democratic Party has a much further lean to the left than Republicans. And those people in the middle, people who don't consider themselves Republican or Democrat, are now looking up and saying, well, what's going on in New York? What's going on in what could have gone on in Wisconsin? I do think Republicans probably didn't keep that. They got a little too excited about the prospect of Francesca Hong winning a primary.
3: Well, and also voters are looking at this right now, and they're deciding to back Democrats. The election we had right after 2024 and 2025, Governor Spanberger, Governor Sherrill won in runaway races, and we are overperforming in every special election, and we are set to win the midterms. Most polling has us up anywhere between 6 to 10 points, and all of those candidates I've listed pretty much are either winning or tied in their races. So you guys can paint this as we're crazy socialists and no one likes it, but I look forward to being in this studio on election night. And you guys will see how this all comes crumbling down and Democrats take the House.
0: You certainly are crazy socialists. I mean, some people like it, of course, but you are crazy socialists. That's true.
3: The Americans are going to disagree with you.
0: Can we talk about somebody who goes to my gym? Any AOC. Guesses? AOC. She goes to my gym
3: in
0: D.C.
3: I saw you post this on Twitter.
0: Well, it's quite relevant. She's a nice lady. Don't agree with her politics, I think. Her politics are nuts, but she's fairly pleasant. She says hello and chats. Anyway, Hunter Biden, Joe Biden's son, has been on a podcast this week talking about AOC and saying that she's pretty much the future of the Democratic Party. Take a look.
4: But the other person that I think is in it for that reason is AOC. I look at her and I think that and I see the future of the Democratic Party in every way. I think that AOC, not only as a communicator, but as someone that can, that has an instinct to find common ground, that believes that in order for, that we do have to have some kind of radical change. And that's not a radical thing to say. It's not a radical thing to say that the system is completely broken. It doesn't work. The idea that 80% of Americans could believe that, you know, the health care is a fundamental right, but we still don't have a universal health care in one way or another, by whatever means necessary, is crazy. You know, the idea that, you know, that 80% of Americans believe that we should, you know, that there should be some accountability for the corporations that are poisoning our children's mind, literally leading to suicide in the form of social media companies, and have no way in which to hold them accountable because of Section 230.
0: So Hunter Biden there talking about AOC, who, for British viewers who aren't familiar, Alexandria Ocasio-Cortez, and she's where, Mally? New York?
3: New York, yeah.
0: New York. Used to be a barmaid, massive lefty politician, pin-up girl. Is Hunter Biden right? And by the way, is he being helpful to the Democrats here by coming out and doing the media rounds and talking about AOC?
3: Okay, Hunter Biden's Twitter is very funny. The guy has a good sense of humor, but Hunter Biden making himself, you know, loud before the midterm is not great for the Democrats.
0: What's he up to?
3: I mean, I think the dude just needs attention and has got nothing to do. But on AOC, I think AOC is undoubtedly a talented political communicator. She's great when it comes to digital media. I think she's done an interesting pivot to, she was obviously on the far left when she won in the primary, and she's still progressive, certainly. But we've seen her make inroads with establishment Democrats by being a team player. She's one of the top Democratic fundraisers. She's moderated on some positions. So I think she's positioning herself to try to run for president by kind of dulling some of the sharper progressive edges. But I also think she could run for Senate in New York.
0: Yeah. No, she's very interesting. She's doing this social media thing now where she's freezing her eggs. So she just splits up from her boyfriend.
3: Partner. And I'll say two things and throw it to Matt. But first, I think Republicans may get a mistake or just crazy people online for attacking her for freezing her eggs. I think that'll turn off.
0: Who's doing that? I've not seen that.
3: I've just seen MAGA voices that are making fun of her for doing it.
0: I've been enjoying her videos. I think it's been quite a cool series she's doing on Instagram, just showing her freezing her eggs and talking about it.
3: And then second, you know, you've seen some people be critical. Oh, she was just a bartender. bartender. Like, those are things that make her relatable. She's a talented political communicator. That's not the line of attack I'd take.
2: One of the first things she did when she got elected was she moved into, you know, one of the neighborhoods here in Washington, D.C., and she would do an Instagram Live of her assembling IKEA furniture. Like, it sounds trivial, and I really am critical of Republicans who hate on somebody who's been in the service industry. But what is a politician except for a customer service representative, someone who can listen to the complaints? We're talking about Prime Minister Andy Burnham doing a tour of Great Britain this week and listening to the common, you know, to the common man. And I think that is exactly what people expect of their elected officials, someone to listen to them, someone to empathize, and someone to turn solutions into, you know, answer those problems with solutions. And I do think that Alexandria Ocasio-Cortez has been a good retail politician. As Mally has said, she's a great fundraiser on the left. She's worked with the quote-unquote establishment or party leaders to help raise money, and she's gone out and endorsed candidates. And it was, you know, I talk about Francesca Hong, the situation in Wisconsin earlier this week. Bernie Sanders and AOC did not wade into that race because they didn't endorse the Democratic Socialists. And so smart. I do think that there are some instances here where she is relatable. And as you just said, Ben, you know, watching this story of her play out, these are issues that will resonate with people who don't think about politics. They're not up watching The Late Show Live late at night, and they're thinking about the other issues: how to make the mortgage, how to pay rent, how to provide for their families, and in fact, how to provide for their posterity. And maybe that includes freezing their eggs.
3: Ben, you should go up to her in the gym and ask her to come on GB News. And when she does,
0: well, I will
3: invite me.
0: I was thinking about it earlier. Next time I say hello to her or whatever, and yeah, I'll just say. Would she speak to me though if I said I have right of center views?
3: Totally. She might not agree to go on GBN, but she definitely talked to me.
0: I think she would come on, actually.
3: I think she would.
0: I'll ask her.
3: I think the one thing she has, which is something you always say you want politicians to have, but it's like something you can't coach, because she seems authentic and she seems like a real person.
0: She is a normal person. She's completely normal. She's pleasant. I hate her politics. I think she's a nasty socialist.
3: That's what you say about me.
0: But I mean, exactly. That aside, I get on with you. I can go to a ball game with you and get Chick-fil-A and, you know, whatever. I don't agree with your politics at all. I think we should have more of that. Right, let's go to London. Claire Muldoon is down the line because she has some thoughts apparently on AOC. Are you a big fan,
5: I do.
0: Claire?
5: No, I'm not at all. And I even think the nomenclature of AOC is almost robotic. And we say she's the future of the Democrat Party. Well, she's frozen 50% of them, hasn't she, really, going forward? So take from that what you will. But back to the Democratic Socialist Movement, I think the writing is definitely on the wall. We've got Talarico, who's saying remove any Bible teaching from schools. That's essentially communism and Marxism, isn't it? The removal of any form of organised religion. So I think America really has to take note. I think it has to step up, and I think it has to get back to basics and get back to the fact that it is a Christian country.
0: Well, I will say, Claire, Talarico in Texas. So there is some legislation in Texas signed by George Bush, I think, which is to do with religious rights and freedoms, which basically says that no one religion will be applied or instilled on anybody else. So I think legally they have a case there. This is to do with the row about having the Ten Commandments plastered all over classroom walls. So I actually agree with it. I think it's great to have the Ten Commandments. I don't think you need to be particularly religious to live by those rules. However, there is legislation in Texas signed by Bush saying that really that shouldn't happen. I wouldn't want it with Islamic teachings.
3: Also, the Constitution, we have a pretty clear, we don't have an established religion. And there are classes.
0: But the Declaration of Independence, I was at the Jefferson Memorial today. It talks about God and I mean, it is very much based in
3: obviously Christianity. God, in a lot of our founding fathers were incredibly religious, and that informed their views. But also, too, the United States was founded on folks fleeing religious persecution. So we have it fairly established both in case law and in our Constitution that there shouldn't be an established religion. And what Talarico is pushing back on is this idea that they were trying to institute a class that was only studying the Bible. U.S. high school classes have religion classes. I took a religion class, but it like looked at religion across the world and didn't specifically just do one religion. So I think this is overblown.
5: Mally, it's the same in this
0: Texas
5: country.
0: There's a problem though with Islam.
2: Well, look, the one thing that Mally is incorrect about is our founder said that this form of government is available and appropriate only for a moral and religious people. I think that it is perfectly acceptable. I had a comparative religions class in high school. I thought that was very interesting. But the issue with this Tallarico race, this U.S. Senate race in Texas, is culturally what is acceptable, culturally what will drive voters out. And you get outside of Austin, the capital of Texas, where the left-wing hipsters live, and I think a lot of the faith-based attachment to community is going to resonate with voters.
0: Mm. Okay, let me just intro this next segment because it's pretty much what we're talking about now. So Texas Democrat U.S. Senate candidate James Tallarico's campaign has come under fire after a resurfaced video of his comments on the Bible and education sparked outrage. So the row comes after the resurfaced clip this week of Tallarico, who's a Christian seminarian, speaking on a video hosted by the Center for American Progress Action Fund last year. Take a look.
6: And then the last one is maybe the most insidious. It was a new state curriculum that would teach Christian Bible stories as historical fact, as the only truth to our youngest students. And I mean kindergarten, first graders. These are kids who aren't able to think for themselves yet. They haven't formed their own worldviews. And to push propaganda, to push indoctrination on those youngest students is deeply immoral.
0: I will say, and maybe, Mally, you can correct me, I will say that if you are a man of the Christian faith and you read the Bible and you're self-confessed Christian, then, I mean, that is your truth. I don't know why you're calling the Bible propaganda if you're a Christian.
3: Well, I think he's stating that it is inappropriate to take any religious text and have a class that, for a public school, mind you, we're talking public schools, it's not private Catholic schools or private schools that students are being taken to with their parents' own money, and present that one religion as fact. I think you guys would be mad if it was Islam or another religion. And Tallarico is an incredible religion.
0: Well, yeah, because Islam's never had a place in the United States or Great Britain, has it?
3: Tallarico is an incredibly religious person. And this idea that we are going to take Tallarico and try to paint him as not Christian, when let's look at Tallarico's opponent, because we need to judge him against the alternative, not the Almighty. His opponent, Ken Paxton, he is about unchristian as you can get. He is an adulterer. His wife is divorcing him because he cheated on her. He has lied. He was indicted on felony security fraud charges in 2015 and had to pay $300,000 in restitution. What is also unchristian is abuse of power. He was impeached for bribery. What's also unchristian is letting child rapists go free. Ken Paxton let a child rapist, Adam Wacko, go free after only spending 60 days in prison.
0: All right, this isn't a political campaign for Tallarico.
3: Well, clearly we're taking shots at Tallarico, but we're not having...
0: I don't know much about the bloke. I'm just saying...
3: We could do stories on any one of these. My point is, we could talk about the unchristian nature of Tallarico's opponent doing everything from bribery to letting child sex offenders go free, but instead we're talking about him saying maybe we shouldn't teach the Bible as fact in high school classes.
0: Okay. I don't know much about Tallarico. I don't know the ins and outs of Senate runs and campaign runs for each state, but I just from that clip there, you profess to be a Christian and you're calling the Bible, potentially, as far as I interpreted that, propaganda, Simon.
2: Well, Ben, the interesting thing about the James Tallarico comments in this video is that he says we shouldn't propagandize to children with Christianity. But in recent interviews, he says that we should trust a 5-year-old who knows what gender he or she claims.
0: Well, exactly.
2: And so it is a radical departure from reality. James Tallarico may be a seminarian, but there's no question in my mind his religion is secular gender ideology. Mm-hmm. And that's going to come out in this race.
0: Simon, your thoughts?
7: Well, yeah, I was going to say, why not propagandize Christianity, your national religion, to very young people? I mean, any child that goes to church, to Sunday school, is being propagandized. If you're teaching young kids to salute the American or the British flag in a school, or the institution of school as being legitimate, that's a kind of propaganda. And why not? Actually, I think it's the decline of Christian values which has caused a lot of these problems. Like, I am more left-wing. People on the far left and the far right don't have that principle of love your neighbor. A lot of people online, they don't have that principle of don't covet your neighbor's wife, oxen, or house. That feeling of jealousy is really a big problem and very divisive in our society. Actually having the Ten Commandments around, like thou shalt not steal. How many people say, oh, well, just shoplift a little bit from Tesco, their big company? No, like it says, thou shalt not steal. And I think the young people stealing phones, all these kind of thing, it all comes from a culture of like, well, I saw Breaking Bad and Bring a Drug Dealer's kind of cool. Actually, Christian values are the foundation of our Western civilization. And that's not to be just, oh, it's just the same as any other religion. No, actually, it's the foundation of our culture, and it's a good thing. There's this idea that actually there is a decline of Christianity. We've got the hangover of that, and we've got the benefits of that. And the next generation, things will be really bad because we won't have the benefit from the previous Christian values.
0: Yeah, good point. And I think one of the founding, one of the maybe the most important lesson from Christianity is family as well. You know, it's so underrated. Who at some point convinced women that a career in an office would be more satisfying and wholesome than, you know, spending time with a dear baby that you've given birth to in a miracle? And, you know, I don't know, somewhere along the way, it's all gone a bit awry. But yeah, a spokesman for Tallarico's campaign told Fox News, James is a Christian seminarian who's dedicated his life to the teachings of Jesus Christ, fighting religious and political corruption when he sees it, because there's nothing Christ-like about powerful people using scripture to score political points. Right, there we go. Still ahead on The Late Show Live tonight.
8: On that same vein, in that story with ESPN, you talked about wanting to protect young girls who shouldn't have to go against biological men. Just can you expand your viewpoint on that?
9: I mean, I think I said what I said. I think it's kind of common sense.
0: A large group of female activists have rallied again this week outside an Indiana Fever game, that's the women's NBA, in support of their star player, Sophie Cunningham, and her fight to keep women's sports female only. No men allowed. Not very controversial, eh? Is this a sign that common sense is being restored to America in the great gender wars? This is The Late Show Live. A very quick look at your weather.
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11: Hello there, good morning. Welcome to your GB News weather update from the Met Office. We can expect a cloudier day today. Some rain in places, not feeling quite as warm, but in any brighter spells, it will still feel fairly warm for the time of year. Most of the rain will be across the north, so Scotland, Northern Ireland, northern parts of England at times. We'll see some patchy light outbreaks of rain and drizzle. Perhaps some rain further south, but very limited, and it should be mostly dry for many areas. After a cloudy start, we will see some brighter spells by the afternoon, and still feeling fairly warm in the brightness, highs reaching around 27 degrees Celsius in the southeast, otherwise temperatures more towards average for this point in the year. Now, to finish off the day across Scotland, plenty of cloudy skies. It's probably going to be quite grey, quite dreary, and some spells of rain and drizzle, certainly around coasts and hills. And a very similar end to the day across Northern Ireland and northern parts of England. But most of the rain and drizzle will be patchy in nature, so there will be some drier spots. Some areas of Wales and southwest England could also pick up some drizzle, and a chance of some showers just to finish off the day across the very far southeast. Otherwise, much of England and Wales still remaining fairly dry. And then through the course of the evening, we'll continue to see those cloudy skies turning quite murky in places, some of that cloud a little bit low, and still some spells of rain and drizzle across much of the country, actually, by the time we reach Monday morning. Still not too warm overnight, most towns and cities between 12 and 15 degrees Celsius, but slightly warmer around the London region, lows reaching 17 degrees here. Now, Monday is set to be a more changeable day. We've got this band of rain pushing its way into the northwest, and this could potentially bring some fairly heavy outbreaks later. Otherwise, it's a fairly similar day where it's going to be quite cloudy, some patchy rain and drizzle in places, probably starting to feel quite humid. Highs reaching around 28 degrees Celsius across the south, but still more towards average elsewhere.
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0: Right, a large group of female activists have rallied again this week outside an Indiana Fever game, that's the women's NBA basketball, in support of their star player, Sophie Cunningham, and her fight to keep women's sports female only. No men allowed. On Friday evening, outside the Gainbridge Fieldhouse, they made their voices heard, and documenting his journey down to the game, John Root wrote for Fox News that, quote, shockingly to much of the WNBA and liberal media, this group isn't just a bunch of conservatives who completely align on all of their politics. It's a diverse group of people that represent a beautiful mix of registered Democrats, conservatives, and people from a wide range of backgrounds and communities. So is this groundswell of support exposing the public's stance on the gender war in sports? With me now is political commentator Anthony Rispo. Anthony, good to see you again. And also, these people outside the Indiana Fever game voicing their support for Sophie Cunningham, who has taken a lot of stick from the left in recent months for a very simple premise of believing in biological reality.
12: Thank you for having me back on the show. It's a pleasure to be here. Okay, I think this is important. This is what you would call psychologically normative social influence. So people stay quiet, not because they've been persuaded, but because they, you know, the dissent threatens their standing inside the group, right? They have to comply. And so there's a major social cost, you know, for saying men don't belong in women's sports. If you're part of the in-group that believes that, you're not going to say it. So what ends up happening is people find a place to relieve that pressure. And they find it in coalitions that they would otherwise not feel a part of. And so they coalesce around something they can feel safe expressing. And so this is what you're essentially seeing socially. It's quite amazing to see these little fractures happen in the parties and people coming together to actually feel some sense of touching grass together and forming an opinion in unison.
0: Yeah. Can you just explain for our British viewers, Anthony, who, they wouldn't know much about the NBA, I suspect, the majority of them, let alone the women's NBA. But can you just paint a picture of Sophie Cunningham? How did she get to this point? Who is she? When did she first start speaking out? And why? What prompted her to first start speaking out in protection of women's sports?
12: Well, to be very frank with you, I don't actually follow much of that particular world of sports, but she's an WNBA guard for the Indian Fever, and she's fairly young, 29, and I don't know much about her, but she's very outspoken on these social issues and became a flashpoint politically and culturally after arguing against transgender women competing in women's sports. I mean, that's the extent to which I know of her. And this has been an ongoing issue in America, especially. I'm not so sure about where you are, but it seems to be happening all across the West. But basically, she's you know, active in her sport, and she's also risking it by being vocal on the matters of transgender trans women in women's sports.
0: Yeah. Okay. Anthony, thank you so much. Great to see firsthand here in America, Sophie Cunningham standing up and fighting the good fight. We've seen it a couple of times in the UK with various sportswomen and even authors, you know, like J.K. Rowling and so on. I suppose she's not sport, is she? But, you know, sort of protecting women is the theme of the evening. Anthony Rispo there, political commentator. Matthew and Mally, I thought all this nonsense had stopped. I thought the Trump administration had ended this silly war, this trans war, this gender war.
2: Well, there's government action and then there's cultural stuff. And I've said on this program time and time again, the situation we see with Sophie Cunningham is somebody who is otherwise not political, who was forced into a political conversation by virtue of her being a professional in the field. So she's playing basketball. She's playing as a woman on a woman's team. And she is the interest is of her safety and her protection. And so somebody who, you know, I don't often lean on our celebrities to have political viewpoints that I particularly care about, but this is one where she is a direct victim or a beneficiary of a policy or of a cultural change. And I think that's what we're seeing here. I think Anthony made a really good point about this. You know, she was forced into the conversation. Many people who are watching this program right now maybe don't think about these kinds of things all the time, but now they're being forced to take a position on it because the left has pushed, in this very, very real instance, a gender war on people who are just, they just want to live their lives in safety and security.
0: Yeah, and Mally, isn't part of the issue is that the women's NBA, or at least the players' union, has refused to kind of identify what the eligibility criteria is for their league? They can't come out and say nobody with male genitalia.
3: Well, I think there's been ambiguity because they haven't really done anything to clarify what or who can play in the WNBA.
0: Yeah.
3: But I think it makes complete sense that only biological women should play in the WNBA. Look, I support trans rights. I want to make sure that everyone can live lives as who they are. But when it comes to sports, especially sports where there are biological advantages, it does not make sense for someone, even if they are on gender replacement therapy, if you were born and grew up to be 6'10" as a man and then transitioned to a woman, you're going to have an inherent advantage in the WNBA or playing basketball. So I think it makes complete sense. But I also think it's a little bit of a non-issue in the sense that there are no trans women trying to join the WNBA. The right-wing media has stirred this up in some
0: debate. So where's all this come from? Why did Sophie Cunningham start speaking out?
3: Well, I think there's a clear reason, which is the economy is bad. President Trump's presidency is terrible.
0: What's this got to do with Trump?
3: He's raking in billions of dollars while inflation is on the rise.
0: And what's this got to do with Trump?
3: Fox News and conservative MAGA media would prefer to talk about a problem that doesn't exist because no trans people are trying to get into the WNBA.
0: You call me a conspiracy theorist. What? So are you saying that Trump somehow indirectly has told Sophie Cunningham to speak out about women's basketball and
3: I think that MAGA media has an incentive to push this story because let's think. They've talked nonstop about men potentially playing in the WNBA when there are no trans women trying to join the WNBA.
0: So, Matthew, where's this come from?
3: Well, in these 2 weeks, they could be talking about the last jobs report showed we lost 20,000 jobs.
0: All right.
3: They could be talking about that how inflation has outpaced wage gains. But instead, we're having a debate about something that doesn't matter.
0: So it's a White House conspiracy. All right, Matthew, where's...
2: I don't watch cable news. I just watch GB News.
0: Thank you.
2: And I wonder, who forced J.K. Rowling into the conversation and the rest of the TERFs, trans exclusionary radical feminists, in protecting women's spaces. I live across the river in Arlington, Virginia. For 8 months, a biological man was allowed to pleasure himself in a girls' locker room in front of women and girls. And the school board in Arlington, Virginia permitted that. They turned a blind eye and even refused to prosecute him for some of those crimes. And so to say it's a non-issue, it's a very real issue to the women and girls who are victims of it. I agree with Mally that someone who is an adult who feels the way that he or she feels in their body should be able to express himself safely. But there are places for women, safe places and places like in sports where there is a threat, regardless of what's happening in the economy. These issues are very important.
0: Okay.
3: Is there a trans woman trying to play in the WNBA?
0: Is there a trans woman trying to play in the WNBA? No, but I guess the problem is the WNBA can't clarify what a woman is. And I mean, it's pathetic, right?
2: Well, there are trans athletes playing in high school
3: and
2: collegiate sports.
3: God forbid, let's clarify it. But I'm just saying...
0: Are there blokes playing in women's leagues in college and high school?
3: I think there's some in high school.
0: Well, there you go.
3: Not in the WNBA.
0: Well, there you go. The WNBA is the top, is the premiership of that sport. So if you want to go about protecting, I mean, fair play to Sophie Cunningham. You're protecting children and kids and teenagers all over the country by taking a stand because the gutless, coward-filled WNBA and its players' union can't define what a damn woman is. And they run a women's league. So that's their problem. The fact you think it's a White House conspiracy is a bit nuts as well.
3: I think there's a real reason that they're pushing this because there's nothing else that they can talk about.
0: Okay, let's get the thoughts of Simon and Claire in London. Simon, what's your take on this? Much to do about nothing? Do you even watch the WNBA?
13: Well, I don't, but I know there was this swimmer called Leah Thomas who looked like a kind of a huge man and then was beating all the women when he identified as a woman.
0: He was a huge man.
13: Yeah. Well, I take the Peter Tatchell approach, actually, though. I think if someone is genuinely transitioned, I think if they had like a bone density test and a testosterone level test, and then the WNBA said, okay, you've got similar levels to a
7: woman, you have fully transitioned, maybe they should be allowed to play. I know this...
5: So they've lived like a woman, they've had periods, they've had cramps, they've had flushes. Come on, Simon.
7: It's nothing to do with if you're good at sports or not. I mean, you wouldn't exclude retired people having reached the menopause from being women in women's sport, would you?
5: It's ridiculous.
7: It's not ridiculous at all. What about people that are born with the XXY chromosomes? So phenotypically, they look like a woman, but they've actually got this, they've actually got testes
5: in them. Not 1% of the population, Simon.
7: Well, yeah, that's the same percentage of people who are trans.
5: No, it's not. Not 0.01 is trans.
7: Well, it's a similar low percentage, isn't it? And you need to be compassionate to these people. And I think if they look like a woman, they've got similar bone density and they don't have any advantage.
5: Oh my God, have you just said that?
7: From having been male, then why not?
5: If they look like a woman, seriously.
0: What does a woman look like, Simon?
7: Well, sorry.
5: You've got five pictures in front of you, Simon. Spot the woman.
7: You're very much a woman and you look like a woman and that's great. But I mean, if someone's a very effeminate man, they have a sex change.
0: Simon, right, stop talking about that. Zip it one second. So as long as you look like a woman, as long as I put a little bit of slap on and dress myself up nice in a dress and put some heels on and you know, give off the stereotypical premise of a woman and go, oh, isn't this nice? You know, all the stereotypical views that you have of a woman. I should be able to play in women's sports, should I?
7: Absolutely not. But bone density and testosterone levels are the key thing which give you an advantage in sport. If they are the same as a woman, having been male, I would say it'd be reasonable to let them take part, actually.
0: Simon, can I ask you a question with much love and respect? It's from a loving place, but have
7: Please
0: you ever
7: do.
0: Played any sport to any decent level?
7: I played a bit of water polo at school. I mountain bike. I mean, but never like county level. No.
0: Okay, if you go through male puberty, you are, regardless of your testosterone levels, Anthony Joshua, now the British boxer, 6'8", 200-something pounds. If his testosterone was through the gutter and into the floor, he had no libido, could do nothing, he would still destroy and kill any biological woman he stepped in the room with, in the ring with, because he's been through male puberty. His ATP in his muscles, his lung capacity, his bone density, his bone mass, his everything, his speed, his dexterity, everything. He would kill a woman in the ring. So just because his testosterone is at zero, or he dresses as a woman, as you describe it, he puts a bit of lipstick on, it doesn't qualify you for playing in women's sports. Does. Let me tell you now. A bloke going and playing against women, they're cheats. It's the equivalent of me going to my kid's school and winning against a bunch of six-year-olds in football and going, oh, look at me, look how great I am. They're cheats. That's it.
7: Well, male puberty gives you stronger, denser bones, and if that was somehow negated, it's a very slight man, and the muscle mass issue as well. So if they looked at those things and said, actually, this person does have the same qualities as a woman, Anthony Joshua would not
0: just
7: be able to...
0: Just stop cheating. Why would any respectable person with an ounce of self-respect want to go and cheat against women? They are physically, for the most part, inferior physically.
7: What if they're born a hermaphrodite, or a little bit on the edge, like basically male...
5: Well, they're not trans then. They choose a sex.
7: Well, but they might have the chromosomes of a male.
5: Oh, Simon.
7: These are the nuanced points which are actually important on this sort of general principle of it being a big guy. Actually, I think if you do these three tests, like testosterone, bone density, maybe muscle mass, and go, actually, that is pretty much a woman. Why not measure everyone's testosterone and go, oh, okay, you've got more testosterone as a man, therefore
5: Jesus,
7: you're more
5: because
7: of a man,
5: there's more to
7: and
5: women and men than testosterone, Simon.
7: What other factors, then, would you include, then? Like five
5: I wouldn't
7: factors.
5: Include any. You're either a man or a woman.
7: Well, it's not as simple as that, is it?
5: It is.
7: Well, okay, what about an XXY chromosome person? You look at them,
5: Simon,
7: and say that.
5: Do you know what? Talk to the hand, and the hand's female.
7: Well, that's just
0: Maddie?
3: Well, look, here's what I'll say. Again, I'm firmly support trans rights in a lot of areas, but
5: Maddie,
3: here,
5: we all support human
3: so
5: rights.
3: Clear.
5: That's the fundamental issue here.
3: I hear you. But my thing on the sports front is, like, I played varsity basketball in high school. I am 6'2". I was not the tallest person on my high school basketball team for the men. If I decided that I identified as a woman and wanted to play on the women's basketball team, I would be the tallest woman basketball. And I am not athletic, but, like, the height, and there's physical advantages that men have over women. And I think if there are sports where physical advantages, which is most sports, play a role, like basketball, because, like, let's be clear, being tall in basketball is about half, it's half the game. If you're tall, you're going to get on the team. And it just doesn't make sense to me that we should allow trans women to play in competitive sports.
0: It's just insane.
3: If it was like esports and they're playing video games, go ahead. Well, play with the team you identify
0: with. I'd argue even not that. People say, well, what about snooker or darts, you know, non-contact?
3: If it was like esports and they're playing video games, go ahead.
0: Well,
3: play with the team you identify with.
0: I'd argue even not that. People say, well, what about snooker or darts, you know, non-contact?

0: Rare to have a gin with you this week after the segment we've had.
1: Oh, do you know what, Matthew? I really need it. We can have a virtual one because this is just.
2: I know I make you think, don't I?
1: No, you make me think that I don't want to be here.
3: Because we're all saying the same thing.
4: No, he is. I'm sorry, Simon. I don't mean to be mean to you, Simon. I don't mean to be mean. I appreciate
2: you. No offense taken.
4: But let's have a look at the front page of the Daily Mail, which is reporting Burnham barbecue phone alert sparks chaos. So, of course, this was the alerts on your mobile phones in England yesterday where your mobile phones went off. 999 swamped with calls, drivers almost career across motorways. The Tories have accused the PM of crying wolf for misusing a system meant for imminent threats. Claire, did you get this alert yesterday?
1: No.
4: Did you feel a bit weird about it? Because surely if people are trying to hide, for example, I know probably very few people, but if you're trying to hide or you're trying to hide from an abusive partner or something and your phone goes off in the closet, in the, is the closet, is that American?
1: But whatever. It's not, it's not good at all. And I actually disabled my alert, so I didn't get it, thankfully, because I think it's very apocalyptic. It's very much of a control issue here. We are not under threat at the moment. The headline here is sparking chaos. It's all about the fires, isn't it, and the barbecues and stuff like that. If there was a clear and present danger of a nuclear attack, what on earth would a phone alert do to help people? You're dead. That's it. End of. So I don't think it's helpful at all. I don't think it's good to live like this. I think there might have been a lot of vulnerable women, especially, that might have been trying to hide their phone, or, you know, there might be something else going on, and that alert went off. I think it's really quite damnable. And also as well, if you're walking down the street and you saw someone dodgy, we've got 250 mobile phones being nicked a day in London alone, what do you think the blooming noise would do? It would show your perpetrator or a potential perpetrator where your phone was. This is just ludicrous. It's infantilisation and it has to stop. Disable it, please, everybody.
4: Claire's was off. Simon, did yours go off?
2: Well, mine was on. I actually went to a dinner party in someone's garden and we kind of thought it was a bit ridiculous because we're in London. And later that night, actually, the candle on the table burnt a napkin and it did cause a small fire, which we put out. I did think it was a little bit...
1: That's climate change for you. I mean, come on.
2: Well, it's a candle in...
1: In the wind, as Elton John would say.
2: Well, listen.
1: All the wind has come out of you tonight, Simon. My goodness me.
2: How rude. I mean, I think the wind coming out of your mouth, but these women hiding in a closet with an abusive partner. I mean, I think the whole thing's absurd. If you have an abusive partner, leave. Don't muck around leaving a phone hidden in the closet. Really? I think it's ridiculous. The benefits of this... If there was a cruise missile heading towards London and you had a five-minute warning and we had Anderson shelters kitted up, or you could go to an underground station... Or a 15-minute, half-an-hour warning of an imminent threat. To turn that off, I think is absolutely shocking.
1: I'm supposed to jump on a lane bike.
2: There's a half-an-hour warning for an attack from the air. You could head to a London Underground station. That's the purpose of this system. And so, you know, imagine if we had more and more fires, the fire brigade would be under pressure. Unreasonable to alert people to. That's why the government decided to do it.
4: Simon, just shut it for a minute. Just shut it for 2 seconds, please. I think you're slightly downplaying domestic abuse there. Women do have to hide from their abusive partners. So, I mean, maybe it's a minority, but it's a serious point. Mally, what are you saying?
3: Claire, you're saying if it's the end times, essentially, what is the text going to do? It did make me think, and I don't know if UK school kids had to do this, but in the US, they would have us practice for, like, nuclear bomb drills, like, by hiding under our desks. And it's at that point, if we're getting hit with a nuclear bomb, what is sitting under your desk?
1: Nothing. Nada. Niche.
4: Right. I'm putting an end to this. I'm going to finish the show how
1: I
4: always like to finish
1: the show,
4: which is asking... I'm going to go and buy a vape. No, I'm joking. I asked my panel what they're doing tomorrow. We've got a bit of time now. So, Matthew, what are you up to tomorrow?
0: I am flying to London. I'm going to spend 2 days in London. I'm going to check out the Paddington. I told you, Claire, we could have a gym.
1: Yes,
4: are you going to the London studio, TV News?
0: I will be in the London studio next Sunday. And I'm hanging out with basically everyone behind the camera that the viewers don't see. The great production staff that works at GB News had asked me to come hang out. And I'll coming to London for 9 days.
4: All right, you need to see Olivia, Connor tonight.

0: Henry, who's in the gallery in London, yep. and Kieran as well, who also works on the show. Great team. Thank you to that team. And also, by the way, where's your moustache gone? Viewers,
1: well, a couple of the ladies across the pond said lose a moustache. So for at least the next 9 days.
2: He did it for Bev.
1: Bev
0: told you to do it, didn't she? Yeah. Matty, what are you doing tomorrow?
3: Ben, I just got a note. Another fighting age male is coming in under labor's watch. Another immigrant.
0: I know. Kick him out. Detain and deport.
3: I'm going to go to the gym and work out with you and AOC. That's what I'm going
0: to
3: do.
0: Well, I might go to the... Well, no, I've already said, yeah. Yeah, okay, see you at the gym. Claire, what are you up to?
2: I'm going to watch the new Spider-Man movie tomorrow.
0: Oh, very good. Down at the cinema.
2: Yeah. I can't
0: By
2: wait.
0: Yourself?
2: No. I'm not my mates. Some of my kids. Well, one of my children. And we've been watching the 2019 one, then the 2021 one, and now we're going to watch the 2026 one. Yep, so we're ready for
0: good
2: it.
0: Good for you. That would be nice. Love the cinema. Get some pick and mix. Simon, very briefly, what are you up to tomorrow?
4: Well, I'm going to escape this fun yet abusive relationship with Claire and do some outdoor swimming tomorrow. It's going to be great.
0: Oh, I thought you said you're going to. You're going to Spider-Man with Claire tomorrow. Claire, is he invited?
2: No, I'm only going with one child. He's too much for me for a child. He's on the naughty stick.
0: What am I doing tomorrow? I'm not sure what I'm doing tomorrow. I've got work, of course, tomorrow evening in the day. I don't know. Go for a walk. Go and make some breakfast. Got some turkey bacon to cook. So we'll see what the day brings. Viewers and listeners and panel, thank you so much. Appreciate you. I'll be back tomorrow for midnight in the UK. And until then, enjoy your Sunday. Have a roast dinner. Nice pint of lager. A bit of red wine. Don't smoke. Don't vape. Not approving of that. But until then, enjoy your Sunday. God bless. Love you. Sweet James. Good night. Bye.

0: Today, clouds overhead, total zen within. 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
1: Hello there, good morning. Welcome to your GB News weather update from the Met Office. We can expect a cloudier day today, some rain in places, not feeling quite as warm, but in any brighter spells it will still feel fairly warm for the time of year. Most of the rain will be across the north, so Scotland, Northern Ireland, northern parts of England at times. We'll see some patchy light outbreaks of rain and drizzle, perhaps some rain further south, but very limited, and it should be mostly dry for many areas. After a cloudy start, we will see some brighter spells by the afternoon, and still feeling fairly warm in the brightness, highs reaching around 27 degrees Celsius in the southeast, otherwise temperatures more towards average for this point in the year. Now, to finish off the day across Scotland, plenty of cloudy skies. It's probably going to be quite grey, quite dreary, and some spells of rain and drizzle, certainly around coasts and hills. And a very similar end to the day across Northern Ireland and northern parts of England, but most of the rain and drizzle will be patchy in nature, so there will be some drier spots. Some areas of Wales and southwest England could also pick up some drizzle and a chance of some showers just to finish off the day across the very far southeast. Otherwise, much of England and Wales still remaining fairly dry. And then through the course of the evening, we'll continue to see those cloudy skies turning quite murky in places, some of that cloud a little bit low, and still some spells of rain and drizzle across much of the country, actually, by the time we reach Monday morning. Still not too warm overnight, most towns and cities between 12 and 15 degrees Celsius, but slightly warmer around the London region, lows reaching 17 degrees here. Now, Monday is set to be a more changeable day. We've got this band of rain pushing its way into the northwest, and this could potentially bring some fairly heavy outbreaks later. Otherwise, it's a fairly similar day where it's going to be quite cloudy, some patchy rain and drizzle in places, probably starting to feel quite humid. Highs reaching around 28 degrees Celsius across the south, but still more towards average elsewhere.
0: Today, clouds overhead, total zen within. 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
2: Britain is not just a geographical expression. 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
44: It's 9pm, I'm Will Kingston, holding the fort for Alex Armstrong. Tonight,
45: we cannot accept this as the new normal. This is what climate change looks like.
44: Wildfires across Britain call for calm and sensible solutions. Instead, Labor is giving us climate change hysteria. Also, China is suspected of funding pro-Palestine marches in the UK. To our enemies, Britain's far left must seem the most useful idiots imaginable. Also,
46: on the hottest day of the year, in the middle of August, in holiday season, we have secured far more votes than we got in the general election of 2024.
44: Farage wins Clacton, but now the Tories are reportedly urging Labour to stand aside in any future by-elections. Will the Uni Party come together to defy Reform UK?
47: Imagine what that attack has done for me, on me, and the 540 individuals in the Centre Valley organisation.
44: And Prince Harry has diverted money from his late mother Diana's memorial fund away from Centrebale, the charity he resigned from after a very public spat. And Germany's police union has called on officers to defy any unconstitutional orders if the AfD party comes to power. I'll be joined by an AfD politician in the Bundestag for his take on this. You do not want to miss it.

0: Joining me tonight, we've got a wonderful panel. Coming in off the long run will be Reform UK 2828's London mayoral candidate Layla Cunningham, and in the studio, political commentator Alice Grant and former Labour councillor Seb Salik. There's a huge 2 hours coming up, ladies and gentlemen, but first let's get your news with the inimitable Katie Bowen.
1: Good evening. Your latest news headlines from the GB newsroom. Andy Burnham has urged members of the public not to light fires in Tinderbox Britain. That's as he's announced fresh measures to support farmers whom he warned are at the sharp end of a changing climate. Firefighters are continuing to tackle blazes in the West Midlands. 19 homes have been destroyed and 18 others have been damaged in Stourbridge. Elsewhere, military and fire services from across England have been called to South Wales to support the response there following unprecedented demand and 14 wildfire incidents. The Prime Minister's warning comes after millions received a government-issued emergency alert across England and Wales last night, warning the public against lighting anything that could spark a wildfire, including barbecues, campfires and fireworks. The Prince of Wales has paid tribute to the firefighters, emergency responders and volunteers battling wildfires across the country today, saying our thoughts are with everyone affected, particularly those who have lost their homes and with those working tirelessly to protect communities, homes and the countryside. Well, Britain's farmers are getting a £65 million lifeline as drought and extreme heat take their toll on crops and livestock. The Prime Minister spoke about the package on a visit in a farm in Cornwall.
2: More flexibility for farmers to graze livestock on land that is being put under environmental measures, more money to build reservoirs on farms going forward to deal with these water shortage issues. So a sign that we understand how difficult times are, that we want to build back that trust with the farming community, but more to come.
1: Elsewhere, Andy Burnham has said today that the death of former Cambridge professor Jason Arday was a tragedy. Professor Arday, who resigned from the university following allegations of plagiarism, was pronounced dead after emergency services were called to an address in Battersea in South London yesterday afternoon. Police say the 41-year-old's death is being treated as unexpected but is not believed to be suspicious. In a statement issued through his publisher, Mr. Arday's family said that they were in shock to have lost an amazing father, partner, brother, uncle and son. University of Cambridge Vice Chancellor Professor Deborah Prentice said that she was desperately saddened, adding that the university's heartfelt sympathies go to Mr. Arday's family at this incredibly difficult time. Moroccan police have blocked a second attempt by migrants to cross the border into the Spanish enclave of Ceuta. Riot police were deployed at the border today as hundreds prepared to storm the territory, 2 weeks after tens of thousands made the crossing. Migrants gathered in the border town of Castillos after calls were made on social media encouraging a second attempt. A second earthquake has struck Indonesia today, as authorities report a 6.9 magnitude quake hitting the island of Sumatra. Earlier, at least 47 people were killed following a 7.7 magnitude quake and dozens of aftershocks off the eastern coast. Rescuers around the port town of Mormir found 20 people dead, 6 injured and 2 trapped under the rubble. The BBC has attempted to serve members of Donald Trump's family with legal orders for documents and testimony as it defends against the US president's defamation claim against the broadcaster. The US president is seeking $10 billion in a Florida court over the editing of a Panorama documentary from 2024 about the US Capitol riots. Court filings show that representatives for the BBC's legal team attempted to serve subpoenas to the president's son, Donald Trump Jr., his daughter, Ivanka Trump, and son-in-law, Jared Kushner. They argue that the family members had personal knowledge of his intentions in delivering the speech, making their testimony and documents relevant to the president's defamation claim. The BBC has previously apologised for the Panorama edit, but denied it was grounds for defamation. And hundreds of Bonnie Tyler fans have gathered to pay their respects to the late singer as her coffin was brought home. The total eclipse of the heart singer, whose real name was Gaynor Hopkins, died in July, aged 75. Fans lined Newton Road in the Mumbles in Swansea to watch the procession. A celebration of her life for family and friends will take place at Swansea Minster on Monday. Those are your latest GB News headlines. Now it's back to Will.
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0: Welcome back to Alex Armstrong Tonight with me, Will Kingston. Please get in touch with us, gbnews.com/your say. A couple of comments already coming through. Kat has said, my favourite Aussie impersonator of King George V since he grew the beard. I'm listening. Thank you very much for that, Kat. Friend of the show, Emma Trimble, said that I looked like Tsar Nicholas II, actually, the other day. Hopefully the communists don't come for me like they came for him. Libby has said, Seb looks fed up before they even started. Well, Libby, I can promise you he's going to be even more fed up after this monologue. Let's get to it. As an Australian, I am all too aware of the lethality of wildfires, the pain of drought-stricken farmers, and the frustration of townspeople affected by water shortages. I empathise with viewers and listeners who are facing these challenges this evening. What this moment calls for is honesty, pragmatism, and a sense of perspective. Instead, what I think we are getting from this government is cynical, ideologically motivated hysteria. On Wednesday, Andy Burnham chaired a Cobra meeting to address the heatwave and wildfires. I don't think the wildfires, which thankfully have taken no lives, justify a meeting reserved for catastrophic emergencies, but I'd give him the benefit of the doubt if this wasn't part of a wider political agenda. But I think it is. Last night, phones across the country were spammed with emergency messages, a system that was sold to the public as being necessary for catastrophic disasters is now being used to tell you not to have a barbecue on a warm night. And then came what I think is verging on climate change propaganda. Andy Burnham told us that this can't be the new normal, as if the UK can somehow control the climate.
4: We cannot accept this as the new normal. I'm here in the West Midlands where fires have destroyed homes, forced people to evacuate, and left firefighters injured while protecting others. And this isn't happening in isolation. Much of England and Wales is in drought. This is what climate change looks like, here and now. It's why I chaired Cobra this week and why we're taking action.
0: A reminder to Andy that the UK contributes 3/5 of bugger all to global carbon emissions. Ed Miliband, in a desperate attempt to connect his new job with his old obsession, wants you to believe hot weather is a national security risk.
5: This is normal. All this. These heat waves are sending us a message. We can all agree that national security is the first responsibility of any government. And the climate crisis is now a serious national security threat to the British people.
0: And the new Secretary of State for Energy Security and Net Zero, contradiction in terms if I've ever heard one, ignored the fact that the vast majority of fires have been deliberately lit and went straight to the pulpit.
6: Want to know what climate change looks like? Ask a firefighter. Wildfires on this scale once felt like something we watch happening elsewhere in the world. Now, they're on our doorstep. This summer, firefighters have been battling wildfires across the country.
0: This isn't a rational response. The rational response would be to address immediate threats to people and property and consider practical solutions, building water reservoirs, reversing the ban on controlled burning of heather and grasslands, and encouraging upland cattle and sheep grazing. In fact, misguided climate change policies have limited grazing over the last 20 years, leading to a 25% increase in highly flammable grass. In other words, the climate zealots have turned England into a tinderbox. I think that pragmatism isn't the goal here. It seems the goal is to scare you. Because Labor's net zero project is built on the delusion that by going further and faster than other countries on climate action, that will somehow materially change the global climate. And if they can get you to believe that, then they can use climate action as convenient packaging for a leftist revolution, wealth redistribution and a centralised economy. This isn't just about solar panels and wind farms, ladies and gentlemen. It is, as Ed Miliband puts it, about transforming the economy more profoundly than at any time in 300 years. In my opinion, to this government, wildfires aren't a problem to be solved. They are an opportunity to be exploited. I'll go to the panel now. We go first to Reform UK's London mayoral candidate for 2028, Layla Cunningham. Layla, what do you make of Labour's response to the wildfires across the country?
7: Well, number one, I find the hosepipe ban remarkable. I mean, we are an island. We should have so much water. I think the last large reservoir was built in the early 90s. Mm. We have a huge... It should be treated as a critical infrastructure, and that's what Reform's going to do, actually. We're going to build more reservoirs and ban a hosepipe ban. I was just in Spain. I don't think it's rained for a while there either. You know, they're sprinkling away all their grass and everything. It's crazy that every time, you know, and by the way, this is not climate change. I know you're going to say it is.
8: It's not climate change.
7: No, it happened in the 70s. It happened in the 70s. How do you explain the drought in the 70s? Which was very similar. Actually,
8: there has been a series of superlatives set this summer. Records have been set. It is getting hotter and hotter.
7: It was the same in the 70s.
8: Fires
7: it was the same
8: country.
7: In the 70s.
8: The planet, the country is on fire.
7: So even if it was the 70s the same?
8: Sorry?
7: So was climate change in the 70s we had the exact same situation?
8: It is consensus within science that temperatures are rising.
0: Alice, what were you
8: about to say?
1: Beyond that,
8: it was
1: climate change, which I think is debatable, because here we're talking about
8: wildfires,
1: which have been purposefully lit on many occasions. But even if
8: and
1: it was
8: spread wide,
1: change,
8: it's incredibly dry.
1: What we're talking about here is the way to deal with this. And as Will laid out, there are practical solutions, or there is a campaign of fear, there's a campaign of guilt on the British people, there are higher taxes and centralisation. And that is what we're moving towards, when in fact we only account for, what is it, 1% of global emissions,
8: yes,
1: where China is going ahead and building coal-powered plants and no one's saying anything about that to them. So we are not the largest polluter anyway. We're not the largest producer of CO2 emissions. So why is it that the British people and children in school and adolescents are made to feel panicked, are made to feel in fear, and are made to feel guilty for something which is evidently not our fault? And why is it that the British people are being punished by governments such as Labour and Ed Miliband, who are ultimately going to tax us more? It's just, this is not the way to deal
8: with it. Can I just be clear with what I'm dealing with? Sorry to cut you off.
0: I don't want to get into the debate of whether or not this is climate change.
8: Well, no, it's really important.
0: Alice laid out her argument. Let's assume it is, for example. Let's assume it is.
8: Okay.
0: Let's take Alice's premise,
8: yeah,
0: that you cannot change the climate, even if it is climate change, because we do not contribute meaningfully to global emissions.
8: So to that, So to that, I would say, if you add up all the countries like us that have about 1 or 2% emissions.
7: You mean 0.1?
8: Something like that. But if you add up all those countries...
7: 0.1. You'd have to add up a hell of a lot.
8: If you add up all those countries...
7: 100%.
8: I'm still trying to make this point, Layla. Let me get to the end of the sentence. You get a third of global emissions. So if we say, oh, screw this, let's give up, and everybody else does the same, that is a massive chunk of global emissions.
1: Can I ask again, why are we not planting more trees?
7: Can I just say one thing?
8: Great. No, I would agree with you on that.
7: So what we've done is that we've hollowed out our manufacturing.
8: Mm.
7: We've outsourced all our technological needs to China, which is a kind of a geopolitical competitor / enemy, right, for all our infrastructural needs, for all our supply chains. In fact, they produce over 80% of solar panels, and we've patted ourselves on the back and said, yes, we've gone green.
8: Mm.
7: And to really rub salt into the wound, they use much higher emissions to produce those solar panels, and they ship them over. And in the meantime, while we've done that, while we've deindustrialized our country completely and made us completely dependent on China, we've aided them to become a global dominance, right? So basically, they've deindustrialized the West, made us dependent on it, and in the meantime, they've built up the skills, the factory, the know-how, and we have none of that for the technology of the future.
8: Yeah,
7: all in the pursuit of net zero.
8: I think I'd agree with on a lot of that, which is, this is the area that we need to be building out in terms of our industrial strategy. It's high value manufacturing, isn't it?
7: Yep.
8: But that's not a reason not to pursue this. That's not a reason to say we shouldn't have solar panels. We need solar energy as part of our mix.
7: But the problem is energy costs are too high to produce them here. So it is not, they're produced by private businesses who want to make a profit.
8: Of course they are.
7: Right. So if energy costs are so high, 9 times higher than the rest of the world, in fact, the highest in the world, they're not going to be produced here. Everyone's going to go for the cheaper source. And the cheaper source right now is China. So it is not economically viable for us to produce solar panels, yet we are still pursuing net zero.
8: Well, the reason the energy is so expensive, sorry to cut you off, is because of marginal pricing. It's because we rely on the cost of oil and gas, which is set by the global market.
7: No,
8: if we can move away from that, we can lower the cost of energy and be supreme as well.
0: There's a more fundamental question here, because the only rationale that I've heard from you is, well, basically, all the small countries need to do their bit.
8: Of course they do.
0: And that is predicated on, well, if we take the lead on this, then somehow magically they will follow suit.
8: I'm not saying that. We can only control what we do, so we should do everything we possibly can.
7: We have.
1: Point
7: we have. No country that's pursued... Sorry, go on.
1: No, I was just going to say, but the reason why we're talking about this is because we've just seen videos coming from our government, which are essentially
9: stirring up more fear, more worry about the climate, and actually not providing any concrete solutions. What we've talked about here is the importance of actually using this, if this is this terrible crisis, which I don't think it is, the science is not settled, but let's say it was, to actually further our economy, to build jobs, to actually build infrastructure. We're not doing that. Instead, we're literally being taxed more and pursuing a ridiculous agenda of net zero, which is going to further impoverish the British people are already facing costs.
8: So let's just be really clear. The science is settled. Okay, anybody who doesn't believe in climate change is a conspiracy theorist.
7: No, hang on. There's a difference between believing that climate change is happening
9: And believing that this
7: what we're seeing now is caused by climate change.
8: So the country is literally on fire and you're telling me it's not climate change.
7: The country is not on fire.
8: There are 34 conflagrations across the country. And you're saying it's not happening. Yes, exactly. Why is it hot?
7: Because of climate change. It's been hot before.
0: Both of you, I'm hosting one at a time. The radio listeners can't hear and our radio viewers listenership has been very good recently.
8: Sorry, radio listeners.
0: The point is, even if this is climate change, the question is, well, what is the response to that? What do you do about it? And what is proportionate? Now, and what do you do in the short to medium term? Let's say you need to make long-term changes for climate change. That isn't what you should be talking about in the here and now when there are bushfires going on. You talk about the short to medium term things that will actually make a difference this summer, next summer, like water reservoirs, like backburning, like actually making sure that vegetation isn't there to burn in the first place. Why aren't Labour ministers talking about that stuff?
8: So it's a comms criticism rather than a policy criticism.
9: Well, they're incompetent.
0: They're actually incompetent.
9: And they've been selling off our industries and they're in the hands of China. And that is why we're so poor at this point.
0: Why aren't they talking about things that need to be done in the short term to mitigate against these?
8: Well, they are. The main message is around not lighting barbecues because that's what starts wildfires.
7: I missed that message.
8: Good, see, it's cut through. That's good comms from my
7: nuclear. I missed that message.
8: Even
7: on my
8: Labour
7: phone.
8: Cunningham's head.
7: I missed that message.
0: I don't know why we're hearing. And I showed you three examples there of Labour ministers who have instantly pivoted to climate change as opposed to talking about these are the things we're trying to solve.
8: Well, they're doing both. Because the point is, you talk about fear, and you make a really good point. We should be scared. I'm very scared. Because if this carries on, the planet will continue to burn.
9: It was 12 years ago.
8: We will all fry to death.
9: When AOC, the American politician, said that the world was going to end in 12 years. And I remember being horrified. And I remember coming to school actually crying. And like, I was, you know, young people are very sensitive to these types of things. And it's not their fault. It's not on our hands. And climate change, it does change. It does change. The climate does change. Whether it's caused by me choosing to use a car, it's just ridiculous. And no one should have to go through that kind of fear, the kind of Greta Thunberg, like that poor child who suffered so much with so much pressure. Mm. I think it's just cruel.
8: Layla.
7: I think the problem is that I'm sure the pursuit of net zero is a noble one, but we have not reduced our reliance on fossil fuels. In fact, our reliance on fossil fuels is going to go up with trying to be an AI superpower, which is essential if we are going to lead the world, and we should, right? And AI consumes a massive amount of energy. So until we find a way of reducing our dependence on fossil fuels, it is madness to reduce our production.
8: Well, we are reducing our dependence because we're constantly hitting records.
0: That is all the time we have for the moment, but I'm sure this isn't a conversation that's going to go away. The government announced this morning that farmers across England will receive new support to help manage the impact of prolonged dry weather, including a £65 million funding boost to manage drought pressures, protect crops and strengthen resilience for the future. 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
11: 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UK only. Entrance must be 18 or over. Lines close at 4 p.m. on the 21st of August. This is a network giveaway. Entries will be pooled. Please check the closing time if listening or watching on demand. Good luck.
0: Good luck, everyone. Coming up at 10 p.m, China is suspected of funding pro-Palestine marches in the UK. But next...
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0: We've got a spicy debate coming up for you, ladies and gentlemen. 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This is Alex Armstrong tonight with me, Will Kingston, only on the People's Channel, GB News.
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0: Welcome back to Alex Armstrong tonight with me, Will Kingston. Israeli Prime Minister Benjamin Netanyahu has said he is at war with Iran to prevent a second Islamic country from obtaining nuclear weapons.
12: You will find it in Britain, in the Islamic Republic of Britain.
0: These comments echo the sentiments of Vice President J.D. Vance back in 2024.
39: First truly Islamist country that will get a nuclear weapon. And we were like, maybe it's Iran, you know, maybe Pakistan already kind of counts. And then we sort of finally decided maybe it's actually the UK since Labour just took over.
0: We laugh so we may not cry. Why is it that international politicians have this perception of Britain? Is Netanyahu exploring elements of cultural clashes that do exist across the country, or is he exaggerating? Going head-to-head on this is the director of the Campaign for Shared European Values, Mohammed Amin, and journalist Khadija Khan. Thank you both for your time. Mohammed, I'll start with you. What did you make of Netanyahu's comments? I recognise that he is a divisive political figure. If we put that to one side, what's the substance like? What do you make of that?
1: Good evening, Will. Benjamin Netanyahu is fighting an election campaign because Israel has to have an election by the 27th of October. In fact, that's going to be election day. That's been announced. And this was a domestic interview in Hebrew where he's playing to the gallery by slugging off Britain because he is quite unhappy with Britain since Britain has recognized the state of Palestine. And I think he finds it funny to cast slurs on the UK the same way that J.D. Vance did. I don't find it funny at all. Neither did the leaders of progressive Judaism in this country, because both of the co-leaders of that movement have condemned his remarks, as has the Prime Minister's spokesman, I understand, the UK Prime Minister's spokesman.
0: At the same time, Khadija, and I understand that this may be politically motivated, but I've heard similar comments whispered in pubs. I've heard people talk about it on the streets. This is no longer just a entirely flippant remark. Some people have a genuine concern that the trajectory is heading in that direction.
2: I'm not here to speak on the behalf of Prime Minister Netanyahu or J.D. Vance or any other international leader and endorse their views. However, undeniably, there is a growing resentment among British people regarding how a minority, the vocal, but often influential minority of Muslim, is asserting religious orthodoxy in political and public spheres. Demands made in Parliament to enforce blasphemy law to protect Islam, the mass prayers at Trafalgar Squares, the reckless defense of cousin marriage on religious and cultural grounds, the propagation of misogynistic and anti-Semitic views in certain mosques and seminaries, and plans to build a mega mosque in an area already saturated with 15 mosques within 3 mile radius. And then there are mass marches in central London commemorating hostile and anti-Semitic regime of Iran. And then Mayor Sadiq Khan's recent comment about Muslims being treated as second-class citizens, I think this all appears to be more about asserting religious superiority and political power than fulfilling genuine religious requirement. And by saying that, Muslims are at the bottom. So Sadiq Khan is not only being disingenuous, but is also sowing the seeds of division by perpetuating a sense of eternal victimhood among British Muslims. Such attitudes do foster polarization and division within society. And then Labour Party's definition of anti-Muslim hostility.
0: Well, we will get to that definition, Khadija, but I first just want to get Mohammed's thoughts on whether there is two-tier preferential treatment of Muslims in this country.
1: No, there isn't. The UK has one set of standards for everybody. And the important point is that there are 4 million Muslims in the UK. They don't all think the same way. Do some British Muslims have views that I, as a Muslim, would regard as abhorrent? Yes, they do. Are they the majority of British Muslims? Definitely not. Most British Muslims just want to get on with their lives. Muslims, when you ask them, they're one of the most patriotic groups in British society. Polling has found they're actually more patriotic, more proud of this country than white British people.
0: Muslims more proud of the country than white British people. Khadija, your thoughts?
2: I agree with this statement that majority of British Muslims are law-abiding citizens who go about their lives like anyone else. However, the ongoing developments extend far beyond mere incremental polarization, what some might call a cultural clash, and it's too obvious for people to see for themselves. This minority I'm talking about, it's a considerable minority that is influential and vocal and assertive. We cannot underestimate the impact of their actions and words on ordinary people. Any creed that believes in debt to the infidel, blasphemy laws, subjugation of women under the pretext of modesty, child marriage, polygamy, jizya system, wife beating, and killing people for denouncing denouncing Islam. It is incompatible with British democratic values. These religious beliefs are completely inimical to humane values we uphold as a society. And as it appears, in my opinion, these British Muslims, who are majority of the Muslim population here in Britain, they have been infantilized, even made to believe that they are fragile and in need of protection from critical analysis of their beliefs. This is condescending, especially when Christians, for example, are seen as mature and tolerant enough to withstand all kind of critique and even mockery, outright mockery and
0: Mohammed, it's on that I want your response to, particularly the point that Christians are perceived as being more tolerant of different viewpoints. It is obviously the case that people would never put an image of the Prophet Muhammad up on a television screen in the way that they would have of Jesus. It is obviously the case that people are more afraid of talking about Islam for fear of repercussions than they are of talking about Buddhism, for example. Do you acknowledge that there are those differences between the religions there?
1: There are undoubtedly some Muslims who behave very badly. There have been terrorists. It's now 21 years since the 7th of July 2005 London bombings, when 64 people were killed on the London Underground, including four innocent Muslims amongst the victims. There have been other terrorist attacks in 2017. In particular, there was a spate of them. I am not going to deny that there hasn't been bad behavior by some British Muslims. What I do object to is when 4 million people are treated as dangerous or suspicion because of the misconduct of a tiny minority of people.
0: Khadija, is this just a problem with French Muslims?
2: I think there is a conflation again between the criticism of Islam and anti-Muslim bigotry. I think it should be seen as worrisome how fear and dogmatic beliefs related to a certain religion, which is Islam in this case, seem to determine the boundaries of permissible discourse in Britain, a country traditionally viewed as a bastion of free thought and expression. I think this needs to be made clear that we have a right to scrutinize these ideas as we meet out to every other ideologies antithetical to British values. And this issue has nothing to do with British Muslims, in my opinion. British Muslims, they have equal rights in this country. The problem is when a minority of Muslim fundamentalists who are vocal, influential, and brazenly assertive in their rigid and orthodox beliefs try to impose their understanding of their religion onto other people. And that is why people are wary of Islam and such fundamentalist attitudes.
0: I'll give you the final thought.
1: Muslims and Islam have a proud tradition of religious tolerance. When the Jews were expelled by Christian Europe, leading at the time of the Spanish Inquisition, about 80% of them went to go and live in Muslim-majority countries, mainly in the Ottoman Empire. Remember, the blood libel against Jews was invented in the UK in Norwich. Islam has a great tradition of religious tolerance, in my view, much better than Christianity's.
0: Well, I'd love to continue that conversation, but we are out of time, unfortunately. Mohammed, Khadija, these are difficult conversations. You approached it very intelligently. Thank you very much. Coming up, ladies and gentlemen, at 10 p.m, China is suspected of funding pro-Palestine marches in the UK. Before that...
3: On the hottest day of the year, in the middle of August, in holiday season... We have secured far more votes than we got in the general election of 2024.
0: Well, as he promised, Farage did indeed take out the trash in Clacton, but now the Tories are reportedly urging Labour to stand aside in any future by-elections. Will the uni party come back together to defy Reform UK?
4: I hope we haven't forgotten anything.
5: Travel insurance. I tick that box.
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7: It's not just the UK where the heatwave comes to an end this weekend. Sunday's going to be much cooler across a large swathe of Europe compared with the week that has just been. And I'm talking about much of France, since Germany, Italy as well. It's been so hot recently, cooler air will be welcome news for many. There'll be thunderstorms, very lively thunderstorms through Central Europe, especially the Alps. They'll then move into Croatia and Greece throughout much of next week.
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7: Welcome back to Alex Armstrong Tonight with me, Will Kingston. 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And there's a theme that is emerging on Your Say following that debate. James says the so-called moderate Muslims don't denounce the Islamists and the jihadists. And along similar lines, Cleves has said, where are the so-called British Muslims speaking out against Islamists? They are therefore, in my eyes, complicit.
26: I do.
7: Yeah. And here's a question, Lala. I was going to throw this to you. As a moderate Muslim, how do you respond to that?
26: I'm not a moderate Muslim.
27: I'm just a normal Muslim. Those are Islamists are terrorists and they do not represent the religion. I don't consider myself moderate or not. I'm just a Muslim. And, you know, the Middle East is very good at recognizing Islamists. You know, they're in prison, they're banned, they're ostracized. Here we embrace them. You know, it's about time that we proscribe the Muslim Brotherhood. They are the founding fathers of Islamists. And they were created in Egypt, where my parents are from, and they've been eradicated from Egypt. So, and you know where they've come? Here.
7: Well,
27: they're persecuted in the Middle East, and this is where they find a refuge.
7: Suicidal empathy. Let's crack on. Nigel Farage has claimed his constituents had stuck up two fingers to the entire political establishment after he was re-elected in Clacton with an increased majority. The Reform UK leader got 63% of the vote.
3: And the verdict is in, and it is a convincing, overwhelming win. On the hottest day of the year, in the middle of August, in holiday season, we have secured far more votes than we got in the general election of 2024.
0: Today's development was that Labor has been urged to stand aside if a second by-election is triggered in order to boost the Tories' chances of ousting Mr Farage. Senior Conservative sources told The Telegraph that they hoped Andy Burnham would run a paper candidate with no formal campaign in order to unite the anti-Farage vote. We will get to the Reform representative on the panel in a moment, but before we do, Alice, this can't be good for a Conservative Party which is trying to shake that uni-party reputation.
1: Exactly, my first thoughts. I mean, if they had any grain of common sense in them, they would stop demonising Farage, stop having that proud, snobby attitude towards Reform voters who are very patriotic and who once would have found a home in the Conservative Party, who are pro-Brexit, and instead start actually looking to unite the right. And I think that that's the most powerful message that we need, and that would make sense. That would be putting country before party. But no, they've always had this very snobby attitude, even willing to completely betray Conservative principles and unite with Labour to try to crush Farage.
0: At the same time, to play devil's advocate, Layla, a 2 to 2.5 party system has become a 5-party system. There are going to be some bizarre outcomes in this next election, and tactical voting is going to be extremely important. The left are going to use it ruthlessly. There's every chance of a Lib Dem, Greens, Labour, Frankenstein coalition. Is this just smart politics?
27: So I'm a capitalist, right? And I know that, bear with me, I'm a capitalist because I believe that competitive forces lead to better outcomes, right? Different companies or different businesses are going to compete to get a better product for, and it's the same in politics. We've only ever had a 2-party system. They've had no competing forces forcing them to do better for the British public. Now Reform has come, you've seen that the Tories have completely shifted. Basically, the Tories exist now to reverse the Tories, right? Every policy they announce is something they did. And that is because finally they have competition and Labour's the same. They're talking about the boats they never did before. Both of them finally have a competing force that's forcing them to do better and give to the British public. And they are, I was about to swear, they're so scared about the competition. There was a time in history when Conservatives and Labour would fight each other out and were arch enemies. Now they are uniting together to keep Reform out. What does that tell you? They're not interested in what's best for Britain. They're interested in what's best for themselves. Mm. And, you know, I don't think there'll be very strange outcomes. I think there'll be a very clear outcome, and that will be a Reform government.
0: What do you make of that, sir?
2: I don't think Labour and the Tories are uniting together.
27: No. Conservatives want Labour to unite together. Well, they kind of did in Clacton. They didn't field a candidate.
0: So well, no, they're all just... My understanding is anonymous source. Yeah. This is a leak, but let's assume that the leak is credible.
2: I don't think it will happen. I think Labour, if there is a by-election, will field a candidate, as they should, because of the plurality of choice, and it's good democracy, and I agree with a lot of what you say
1: this
2: on that.
1: This is the thing. I agree with Seb in terms of the fact that I don't see Labour ever uniting with a Conservative Party to stand a paper candidate, but it's more illustrative of what it says about the Conservative Party, what it shows you that they are willing to literally sneak behind Farage's back, who is supposed to be, who is a Brexiteer. The Conservative Party are supposed to be the party of pro-Brexit principles and of Conservative voices. And instead, look, a patriotic party, and instead they're willing to just collaborate with some sneaky deal with Labour. It's just, it's really what it shows you is just how little spine they have.
27: And then they say the Uniparty doesn't exist.
2: Yeah. Well, the Uniparty is the Tories and Reform. You look at the policy platforms, that's where the most alignment is. Whether it's on human rights, whether it's on immigration, whether it's on the environment, they are all the same policies. You just get a lighter version within the Tories.
0: Layla, there's something to this in that, again, I think you can very credibly make the argument from Reform that the Conservatives cannot be trusted after 14 years of betrayal. I get all of that rhetoric. Mm. But if you assume that they can be trusted now, huge if, ladies and gentlemen, then Seb is right. There is increasingly very little difference on the actual policy platforms.
27: Trust is a huge thing with an electorate. Massive. You know, it's like having a cheating husband who cheated on you multiple times and said, this time I'll be different. Mm. Right? And I think they've had their chance, and I think a lot of people are looking and saying, you know what, I voted for Tories all my life. I'll give Reform a chance and I'll see what happens. And I think you will find a lot of shy Reform voters who will switch just to see how much better it can be, how much worse. It can't be much worse. So I don't think an alliance will be necessary. And it's very easy to talk about policy. They had every chance to implement it. They really did, and they didn't. So
0: what about it? What about trusting
27: actions
0: the...
27: Actions speak louder than words.
0: What about trusting the ex-Tories in Reform?
27: Well, they really did, and they didn't. So
0: what about it? What about trusting
27: actions
0: the...
27: Actions speak louder than words.
0: What about trusting the ex-Tories in Reform?
27: Well...

0: otherwise.
1: Yeah.
0: And I'm beginning to realize actually that ministerial power is not that much if there isn't a collective.
1: I think this is a fair response.
0: And I'm not sure how much power a minister has.
1: To be honest, I actually am surprised we haven't heard this line of argument more from Reform, where they just come out and say, you know what, yeah, you can have a terrible government, but you can also concede that just like you can have a terrible football team, you can have one or two good players in it that still actually are useful in football going forward. And Alice, I would suggest that here you can say, look, the reality is, and it's not ideal, but in politics, if your leader says you have to follow the party line, even if you don't agree with them, that's what party politics is. Like, that's a fair argument, isn't it?
2: Yeah, and I wouldn't even say this is not ideal. I mean, we're talking about people here like Robert Jenrick or Stella Braveman, who are kind of like the shining lights in the Conservative Party for any sort of last remaining bit of true Conservatives and people who would stand up and actually have some conviction in what they were saying. And those politicians, few and far between as they are, still do exist in the Tory Party. The issue with the Conservative Party is that you have a couple of figures, you can probably count them on your hand, people who are actually patriotic and want to serve the interests of the British people, and the rest are completely liberal, could be Labour politicians, frankly, and don't serve the interests of the British people.
1: True.
2: I think that's entirely true.
1: Final thought.
2: Keir Starmer
1: final
2: could
1: thought.
2: Be in Tory party.
3: Final thought, I think this is just a part of the electoral cycle. The Tories have had 14 years in power, they've come out, they've eroded trust, Labour did the same. There was a time we thought there would never be a Labour government, that was only 6 years ago. The Tories will have their moment again, and you can understand that people are looking for somewhere else to go, and I think that explains a lot of the fascination and seduction of Reform.
0: Anyone who watched the Argentinian match in the World Cup knows what a terrible outcome you can have if you have a bad coach.
1: And it's the same with the Prime Minister.
0: He had the best players on the pitch, you know, some of the best players, and I think it's the same in government.
1: And on that intriguing analogy, coming up at 10 p.m, China is suspected of funding pro-Palestine marches in the UK. But next, the Duke of Sussex has diverted money from his late mother Princess Diana's memorial fund away from a charity named in her honour.
4: I'm Michelle Dubry, and my show is your opportunity to cut through all the noise and dive in headfirst to some robust debates. Ideas clash.
5: Situation.
4: No,
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14: I've been in Westminster for a long time, but I know that though power may be here, its effect on people's lives is across the whole of the country. We may be where rules are made, but it's where they're implemented that matters. Join me, Jacob Rees-Mogg, for forthright and frank discussion on where Britain has come from, where it's going, and where it will end up. That's State of the Nation, Monday to Thursday, 8 to 9 o'clock. Vox Populi, Vox Dei.
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2: Welcome back to Alex Armstrong Tonight with me, Will Kingston. The Duke of Sussex has diverted money from his late mother, Princess Diana's memorial fund, from Centrebale, the charity he co-founded and eventually resigned from after a public row. Donations have been diverted to Elephants Without Borders, a conservation group with which he and the Duchess of Sussex have forged close links. Joining me now is royal historian Alexander Larman. Alexander, wonderful to have you on. Could this be seen as a insult to the memory of Princess Diana?
3: Good evening, Will. Yes, I think that's the easiest way of putting it. Because, I mean, Centrebale, obviously, what happened was that it was a complex case which ended up with the organisation essentially accusing Harry of having interfered. And what's happened is that Elephants Without Borders, I mean, it doesn't really have the same gravitas because Centrebale was obviously a charity devoted towards orphans. And whatever the mismanagement of it, you can see that its intentions were obviously very good ones. Whereas Elephants Without Borders is one of those slightly amorphous things where actually sound as if there's much intention going on other than to do something which sounds kind. And so I think you can see there has been a shift here. The shift has come from Diana and her memory to very much alive Meghan and what she thinks fits better with brand Sussex. So yeah, certainly something has happened here. But I mean, look, no one's saying elephants don't need support. Nobody's saying that this isn't, in a sense, a good thing to have done. But I think a lot of people would also say, shouldn't it be people who need this help first and foremost rather than elephants?
2: I would agree with that. You mentioned Meghan there. Going off what you know about the dynamics between the two, and I understand we may not have exact information, but what do you think we can infer around what she would have had to do with what she, how she would have been involved with this decision?
3: I think that Harry probably runs most things by his wife, which obviously is normal in any husband and wife situation. But I also feel that it's quite likely that Meghan has, shall we say, a far keener eye than her husband on PR and how things are going to play. And so presumably she thinks that the Centrebale charity is one that has now been besmirched somewhat by some of the things that there's a lot of bad publicity about it, claims of racism, claims of mismanagement and so forth. And if you want something less controversial, go with Elephants Without Borders. But the whole thing does strike me as slightly ridiculous. But it should also be seen in the context of what Harry's doing at the moment, that he's been back in Britain recently with Meghan and with his children, and there's been a reunion with the King for the first time in many years. So he's trying to build bridges here, which on the one hand is commendable, but on the other hand, he's got this whopping great legal bill about to await him because of his failed libel action against the publishers of the Daily Mail. So it's a busy time for him, and this is obviously one of the ways in which he's been busy.
2: Well, anything to take your mind off losing tens of millions of pounds is possibly not the worst thing. But again, I'm not sure exactly this will help endear him to the public once again. Alexander, thank you very much for your time. I do sometimes wonder whether or not he will be able to repair his fractured reputation. I very much doubt that is the case. Coming up, I'll be joined by an AfD politician as Germany's police union has called on officers to defy any unconstitutional orders if they come to power. You do not want to miss this. But first, your weather.
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5: Hello there, good evening. Welcome to our GB News weather update from the Met Office. We can expect a cooler night tonight, particularly if you compare it to the warm nights we've had over the last few days. It is set to be a bit cloudier tomorrow with some rain and drizzle, all thanks to this weather system slowly approaching towards the northwest. But many areas will stay dry for a time, all thanks to a ridge of high pressure. Plenty of clear skies, in fact, across England and Wales to finish off the day, but perhaps the odd sharp shower to finish off the day across parts of the southeast. These should clear fairly quickly, but then plenty of cloud moving through during the early hours of the morning, some rain and drizzle towards the northwest and the far north of Scotland. But for all, it should be a cooler night, still fairly warm across the very far south of England, however. So to start the day on Sunday, lots of cloud around in Scotland, some spells of rain drizzle mostly across the far north and the far west. And it's going to be quite a grey start for Northern Ireland, northern parts of England, plenty of cloud around, some of this cloud quite low. And it's a fairly similar picture elsewhere across England and Wales. Many areas are likely to be dry, but this cloud will be quite thick at times and enough to produce some light outbreaks of rain and drizzle. But where we'll see the most of the rain will be across Scotland, parts of Northern Ireland, where it'll be quite patchy in nature, perhaps a little bit heavy over the hills. For many areas, particularly central and southern England and Wales, it'll start to brighten up into the afternoon, perhaps some sunny spells, but for all it is set to be a cloudier picture. And temperatures will come down more towards average for many areas, but still fairly warm across parts of the south. Now heading into Monday, it's going to be another cloudy start. There will be some spells of rain and drizzle, but once again, most of the rain will be towards the northwest, where it could turn quite heavy, especially later into the afternoon. Still fairly warm in the south and any sunshine, but temperatures will gradually start to come down through the course of the week, with some spells of rain in places.
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2: It's 10 p.m. I'm Will Kingston, holding the fort for Alex Armstrong tonight. China is suspected of funding pro-Palestine marches in the UK. To our enemies, Britain's far left are the most useful idiots imaginable. Also,
35: on the hottest day of the year, in the middle of August, in holiday season,
0: we have secured far more votes than we got in the general election of 2024.
2: Well, Farage has won Clacton, but now the Tories are reportedly urging Labor to stand aside in any future by-elections. Will the Uni Party come together to defy Reform UK? And Germany's police union has called on officers to defy any unconstitutional orders if the AfD party comes to power. I'll be joined by an AfD politician in the Bundestag for his take on this. You do not want to miss it. And we will have all of Sunday's front pages, including The Star, Phone Theft Britain. It'll be interesting to get Layla Cunningham's thoughts on how that plays out in London. And another story leading tomorrow's papers, Reform unveils plan for £50 billion a year in welfare cuts. Preach! We'll get stuck into that as well.

0: Joining me tonight on the panel is Layla Cunningham, political commentator Alice Grant, and former Labor councillor Seb Salik. It's a big hour coming up, ladies and gentlemen, but first, let's get your news with Katie Bowen.
1: Good evening. Your latest news headlines from the GB newsroom. Andy Burnham has urged members of the public not to light fires in Tinderbox, Britain. That's as he's announced fresh measures to support farmers whom he warned are at the sharp end of a changing climate. Firefighters are continuing to tackle blazes in the West Midlands. 19 homes have been destroyed and 18 others have been damaged in Stourbridge. Elsewhere, military and fire services from across England have been called to South Wales to support the response there following unprecedented demand and 14 wildfire incidents. The Prime Minister's warning comes after millions received a government-issued emergency alert across England and Wales last night, warning the public against lighting anything that could spark a wildfire, including barbecues, campfires and fireworks. The Prince of Wales has paid tribute to the firefighters, emergency responders and volunteers battling wildfires across the country today, saying our thoughts are with everyone affected, particularly those who have lost their homes and with those working tirelessly to protect communities, homes and the countryside. Well, Britain's farmers are getting a £65 million lifeline as drought and extreme heat take their toll on crops and livestock. The Prime Minister spoke about the package on a visit in a farm in Cornwall.
2: More flexibility for farmers to graze livestock on land that is being put under environmental measures, more money to build reservoirs on farms going forward to deal with these water shortage issues. So a sign that we understand how difficult times are, that we want to build back that trust with the farming community, but more to come.
1: Elsewhere, Andy Burnham has said today that the death of former Cambridge professor Jason Arday was a tragedy. Professor Arday, who resigned from the university following allegations of plagiarism, was pronounced dead after emergency services were called to an address in Battersea in South London yesterday afternoon. Police say the 41-year-old's death is being treated as unexpected but is not believed to be suspicious. In a statement issued through his publisher, Mr. Arday's family said that they were in shock to have lost an amazing father, partner, brother, uncle and son. University of Cambridge Vice Chancellor Professor Deborah Prentice said that she was desperately saddened, adding that the university's heartfelt sympathies go to Mr. Arday's family at this incredibly difficult time. Moroccan police have blocked a second attempt by migrants to cross the border into the Spanish enclave of Ceuta. Riot police were deployed at the border today as hundreds prepared to storm the territory, 2 weeks after tens of thousands made the crossing. Migrants gathered in the border town of Castillos after calls were made on social media encouraging a second attempt. A second earthquake has struck Indonesia today as authorities report a 6.9 magnitude quake hitting the island of Sumatra. Earlier, at least 47 people were killed following a 7.7 magnitude quake and dozens of aftershocks off the eastern coast. Rescuers around the port town of Mormir found 20 people dead, 6 injured and 2 trapped under the rubble. The BBC has attempted to serve members of Donald Trump's family with legal orders for documents and testimony as it defends against the US president's defamation claim against the broadcaster. The US president is seeking $10 billion in a Florida court over the editing of a Panorama documentary from 2024 about the US Capitol riots. Court filings show that representatives for the BBC's legal team attempted to serve subpoenas to the president's son, Donald Trump Jr., his daughter, Ivanka Trump, and son-in-law, Jared Kushner. They argue that the family members had personal knowledge of his intentions in delivering the speech, making their testimony and documents relevant to the president's defamation claim. The BBC has previously apologised for the Panorama edit, but denied it was grounds for defamation. And hundreds of Bonnie Tyler fans have gathered to pay their respects to the late singer as her coffin was brought home. The total eclipse of the heart singer, whose real name was Gaynor Hopkins, died in July, aged 75. Fans lined Newton Road in the Mumbles in Swansea to watch the procession. A celebration of her life for family and friends will take place at Swansea Minster on Monday.
0: A useful idiot is a political term for a naive person manipulated to support a cause without understanding its true goals. In Britain today, there is no group more useful to our enemies than the far left. Yesterday, The Telegraph revealed that the Home Office is launching an inquiry into claims that Beijing is using UK protest groups to sow division and chaos in Britain. The group in question is Code Pink, a collection of what I would call far-left feminists who have joined mass pro-Palestinian marches and organised demonstrations at the Ministry of Defence as well as the London office of an arms company. One wealthy donor, a tech tycoon who has given millions of dollars to Code Pink, is alleged to have used his money to spread pro-China propaganda and advance the interests of Beijing. He is being pursued by the US Department, which has launched a federal grand jury investigation into his alleged links to China. He categorically denies and repudiates any suggestion that he is a member of any political party or government or their representatives. The Telegraph reported that Code Pink also runs a campaign called China is Not Our Enemy, and that its position on China has changed significantly as its financial links to this donor network have grown. Now, Code Pink has previously rejected claims that they have financial links to the Chinese government, labelling them a big fat lie. This donor does categorically deny any suggestion that he is a member of any government or their representatives. Alas, no one has told Code Pink that feminists in China have claimed that they have faced heavy state surveillance and routine censorship. And as an aside, no one seems to have told them how feminists are treated in Palestine. Let's just say they make the Chinese look like suffragettes. This is just the latest example in a long line of what I think are the usefully idiotic far-left alliances in this country. Liberal progressive Karens working for NGOs that help to prop up the illegal migrant industrial complex. They seem blissfully unaware of the risk that the third world chances could potentially pose to their daughters and to themselves. The Telegraph also revealed in March this year that students at 27 university campuses across the UK mourned the death of Ayatollah Khomeini, one of the most evil men of the century. And what I think is the most usefully idiotic alliance of them all, socially progressive identity politics warriors who have cozied up to Islamists for cynical electoral gain without stopping to think about what will happen when demographic changes shift the electoral maths and they're no longer useful. The only thread that binds the far left to the Chinese Communist Party and Islamist extremists is a desire to tear down Western civilization. These groups appear to despise our history, our culture, and our values. But a word of warning to the champagne socialists, the extreme feminists, the Corbynistas, the bleeding hearts, the kind and compassionate types, and everyone else who I think is a part of this ragtag anti-Western coalition. Do you really think if the Chinese, or the Islamists for that matter, were to have their way in this country, you would be spared their cruelty? I suggest you pick up a history book to find out. Layla, I'm going to go to you first, because you actually mentioned at the start of the last hour that China was potentially a geopolitical adversary or an enemy. Made it very clear, I think they are potentially our greatest geopolitical adversary. What do you make of their attempts to infiltrate this country via useful idiots in the far left?
3: Smart.
0: Well, that's possibly the case.
3: The thing is, national security is all about identifying vulnerabilities, right? And identifying them and stopping them before they actually do potential vulnerabilities. And these far left groups, like you say, because they are useful idiots, they're a massive vulnerability to us. As they side up to Islamists that literally want to destroy our way of life. They celebrated Ayatollah Khomeini, someone who said death to the West and death to Jews. We let Al-Quds march on our streets year after year after year, basically the IRGC's propaganda. It is not only the left that are useful idiots or the far left. The government, I would dare say, could also be termed a useful idiot because they have allowed this to happen in our country, on our streets. And you even heard that the IRGC was smuggling in terrorists through the boats. Of course they would. You know, if you have such porous borders, anyone will take advantage of it.
0: Well, Alice, does this suggest that the government are asleep at the wheel when it comes to the threat of China?
1: 100%. I mean, I don't know if it still exists, but there used to be a committee which, you know, run by some very amazing Conservative MPs like Jacob Rees-Mogg, who looked specifically into China. I don't think that's at all even on the radar of the Labour government. as we already know that they are taking every opportunity to infiltrate our infrastructure, whether it's through 5G or whether it's going to be through solar panels, our phones, whatever it is. But the point and the most scary thing about China as a geopolitical adversary is the fact that they are going to be leading the technological race into AI, and they are a massive miner of rare earth minerals, for example. And Britain is falling behind, not just in terms of our technological advancement, but also because we're so divided as a society. We've, you know, if our government is constantly having to deal with protests, how are we going to have time to actually build up our technology for the future, whereas China's steaming ahead with this?
2: Seb, that's not a little red book I see peeking out of your pocket there.
4: No, not at all. It's so bizarre. You all think I'm far left. It says a lot about... I mean, from your position, everything looks far left, doesn't it?
3: And yours, everything looks far right.
4: Well, it's bizarre, isn't it?
2: Seriously, what do you make of this? Are you concerned by this?
4: I'm concerned by any kind of infiltration of enemy states into Britain. I find it bizarre that we're framing this as a far left problem. I mean, you look at who's filling up our prisons, and you've got a... Sorry, Leila, cover your ears, but a former senior member of Reform who was taking bribes from the Russians, which should be equally concerned about that as we should be anybody of any other political persuasion who's taking money or doing what our enemies tell them to do.
3: But it was the Labour Party that let two spies get away with it, wasn't it? It's the Labour Party that allowed the super embassy in London, which is a massive threat.
4: Which was more secure, which MI5 said was more secure than spreading out the embassies in separate buildings around the city.
3: No, MI5 said it's a massive security
4: risk. No. They said it was more secure, which is why they advised the government to do it.
3: No, they said they shouldn't, and two spies were caught, and you guys just let them off, God knows why, with no public scrutiny. So perhaps it is a far left, you know, perhaps it is a left Labour thing.
4: Impressive attempt to deflect here.
3: He was a traitor.
4: Literally in prison.
3: He was number
4: because
3: one.
4: Because he took money
3: was not my colleague,
4: from the Russians.
3: Not my colleague.
4: He's
3: I've never met
4: the
3: him.
4: Same party.
3: He was a member of the party when it was a tiny party. And
4: he was your leader in Wales.
3: And it was me.
4: He was really senior.
3: Yeah. And
4: what does that say about Reform politicians if you're willing to jump into one of the Russians?
3: Hang on. When you are a Russian spy, as I imagine he was, a traitor to this country, you are by very nature extremely covert. They do not go and approach someone who's openly pro-Russia. They go to the person who they think will be the most... He was a good operative. None of us knew. And when we knew, we completely denounced
4: him. But doesn't that undermine everything you're saying about the far left here? That there are literally people in your party doing what you are decrying?
3: Of course not. Just what you're saying, because we're all tainted because he was a Russian spy. Is that what you're saying?
4: I'm saying you had a spy within your midst who was taking money from the Russians.
3: He was not within our midst. As I said, no one in the party I've never met him.
4: Leader in Wales. It doesn't matter whether you personally have met him or not. He was a senior member of your party. What is your point?
3: How is that a reflection on us?
4: That you bring people into your party who are then willing to betray this country. And so it means you have absolutely no platform to be able to decry anybody else who does that. Because
3: so who else is doing that? Who else is betraying the country? Are you saying Labour is and we're not allowed to decry it?
4: How's Labour betraying?
3: Well, you just said we're not allowed to point out that anyone else is.
4: No, I just...
3: So what you're saying now, we're not allowed to talk about it because someone who we denounced as a traitor and was a traitor, we're not allowed to talk about it.
2: I think we're retreading the same ground. I do want to get your thoughts as a independent arbiter as to whether or not, you know, it is appropriate to look at this as a left-wing issue or, as Seb says, you know, it's a both sides issue.
1: It's not a simply left-wing issue. And this is because the Conservative Party were in government for years, whilst, as Leila pointed out earlier, our industry was effectively outsourced to China, manufactured, completely replaced with Chinese goods, China in charge of our 5G system, and many scandals as well, including surveillance issues, issues with technology, our phones, where are they being made, how much does the Chinese government actually know we're up to? Probably everything. And these security risks have gone pretty much untalked about. But Labour, are they doing anything? No. I think they're even more in the hands of China, to be honest. And I'm not surprised that scandals like this are occurring. Well, scandals like this, for example. I mean, we all know that the Labour...
4: Labour's got nothing to do with this.
3: Hang on, can I just say one thing? Sorry, Mandelson. Sorry, did he not sell secrets to Russia or something in China? Did I miss that?
2: For the record,
3: you are barred from commenting on this because you had Mandelson in your past.
4: You're on dodgy legal ground here.
2: For the record, I imagine he would dispute any claims that he was doing that. He's not here to defend himself. But like, there is a broader...
1: As an independent arbiter.
2: There is a broader conversation here, though, Leila. I remember there's one of my favourite Australian satires, which is called Utopia, which looks at the
0: behind the scenes of government, a bit like The Thick of It. And it basically, there's one scene where it brings in the army leadership and it brings in the senior economists and it says, guys, can we just work something out? Are you telling me that as the economists, our entire economic strategy over the next 10 years is closer integration with China and selling more raw minerals off to them? And you guys on the defence side are saying our entire military strategy over the next 10 years is defending against the growing threat of China. How do we square this circle? It's a bigger problem for Australia, but surely a problem for the UK as well.
3: Hang on, you've just summed up the past 15 years of the UK.
0: How do we change that? What does a reform government do to change that?
3: So the way you change it is you stop your reliance on China and you start manufacturing stuff, and you do that by having...
5: You can't do that overnight.
1: Because I think you can.
3: Well, number one, you can make it easier to set up a business. We've burdened so many businesses with regulation, environmental, employment. Make it easier for people to manufacture.
5: But it's largely about R&D, isn't it?
1: Yeah.
5: They've done the hard yards.
3: We have the best R&D in the world. We have the best universities. They're all leaving. People are leaving because they are not getting to keep more of what they earn. Taxes are too high. Regulation is too high. We are number 20 for IPOs in the country.
5: Our big businesses are not listing here. She said that the AI race, we're losing to China because they have the R&D. You look at every model they come out. You look at DeepSeek.
3: Do you know why?
5: Incredible strides.
3: Do you know
5: forward.
3: Why?
5: We are not doing that.
3: We do not have the energy capability to build enough data centers. They are building something called hyperscalers.
1: It's too expensive.
3: So do you think net zero is going to enable us to be?
5: So you agree with me that R&D is the issue?
3: No, I'm saying that we have
5: we
3: have the research and development. Everyone who is doing that is going.
5: Name one big UK founded AI company.
3: DeepMind.
5: DeepMind, owned by Google, which is in the US.
3: Yes, but it was founded by the UK.
5: And then sold off.
3: And that's my point.
5: They are, because there is no capital notable, here. They are notable in their singularity.
3: There is no energy capability. Do you not understand that AI needs a huge amount of energy?
1: Well, the whole point is that a government is supposed to stimulate our economic growth in areas where the whole world is capitalising on, such as AI technology or, you know, strengthening our cybersecurity systems. And they are not doing that. So that's the issue. It's like, why is our government so bloody incompetent that instead they're focusing on climate change propaganda instead of actually focusing on things that really matter? And, you know, the two-pronged attack is both our economic dependency on China and the fact that we have such weak cybersecurity systems and national security on this front. And we know this because they've been controlling so much of our industry for ages, spying on all of us and having all our data.
4: I would just say, though, that despite we don't have the R&D capability, we do have the commercial attractiveness. You look at OpenAI, Anthropic, all of these companies that are building large HQs in London, because it's a great place to come.
3: And the talent is fantastic. But all the profits are not going yet. We are number you're saying we have the commercial reality. Are you mad? We are number 20 for IPOs. Companies behind Mexico. Companies are not listed.
5: You're arguing past me.
3: No, I'm not.
5: I'm telling you that these companies are building their European headquarters in London. It's a great place to attract
3: talent. We are not.
5: And that's really good for us. They are bringing high paid jobs into this country and into this city. That you want to represent, so you shouldn't be talking that down.
3: I'm not talking it down.
5: No, I'm not.
3: I'm saying that the United Kingdom, we do not have enough capital. We are not viable for companies to list. That is, we used to lead the world.
5: But that is a separate discussion.
3: No, it's the discussion we're talking about.
5: Companies are choosing to base themselves here.
0: To have the final word in that discussion, Alice.
1: I'm not the biggest fan of Trump's America and his policies and his foreign policy, but if we were actually serious about this, we would be like America, putting Britain ruthlessly first when it comes to building up our industry and our economy, and our government's absolutely useless at that.
3: We need cheap, abundant energy to win the AI race. It's as simple as that. Without it, we never will.
0: I agree with that, Layla, but I also need some time to go through this right of reply, and I'm blaming you.
3: Sorry.
0: Lord, allegations of passing secrets to Russia as nonsense, and reiterated that he did not do anything wrong. They pointed to the many times during his career that he publicly opposed the Kremlin's interests. Lord Mandelson would also deny wrongdoing in relation to claims he was close to China. Well done on getting that up so quickly, team. Time for the Great British Giveaway now, ladies and gentlemen. 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
7: 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UK only. Entrance must be 18 or over. Lines close at 4 p.m. on the 21st of August. This is a network giveaway. Entries will be pooled. Please check the closing time if listening or watching on demand. Good luck.
0: Yes, good luck, everyone. Next, Germany's police union has called on officers to defy any unconstitutional orders if the AfD party comes to power. I'll be joined by an AfD politician in the Bundestag for his take on this. You do not want to miss it. That's coming up next on Alex Armstrong Tonight with me, Will Kingston.
8: I've been in Westminster for a long time. But I know that though power may be here, its effect on people's lives is across the whole of the country. We may be where rules are made, but it's where they're implemented that matters. Join me, Jacob Rees-Mogg, for forthright and frank discussion on where Britain has come from, where it's going, and where it will end up. That's State of the Nation, Monday to Thursday, 8 to 9 o'clock. Vox Populi, Vox Dei.
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0: Welcome back to Alex Armstrong Tonight with me, Will Kingston. Keep getting your thoughts in to gbnews.com/yoursay. A few comments worth noting. This is from Libby. I've stopped buying French. Do I need to stop buying Chinese takeaway as well? Well, Libby, I'll leave that up to you. BC says, I like Alice, young and smart, giving hope to our future. Couldn't agree more. Keep those comments coming in. Germany's police union has urged officers to defy orders if the Alternative for Germany party takes power, with the union's deputy president comparing the AfD to the Nazis. Sven Huber, the deputy president of the Union of Police, said, "An AfD seizure of power does not absolve any civil servant of their oath to uphold the Constitution. Quite the opposite. The duty to disobey, introduced after the Nazi era, is intended to guarantee that the role played by the police between 1933 and 1945 can never be repeated." Meanwhile, the party continues to battle legal challenges over its classification as an extremist organisation by Germany's domestic intelligence agency. Joining me now is German criminologist and AfD politician, Dr. Daniel Zerben. Daniel, thank you very much. I am told this is the first time we've had a member of the Bundestag on GB News, so congratulations on that inaugural honour. What do you make of these developments?
2: Yeah, thank you very much. It's a pleasure to be here in your program. And it's totally nonsense, which is tell about AfD. It's compare German AfD to NSDAP. That's completely different.
0: Yeah. So.
2: And so he has also very. So he was also criticized by his own members of his union. And so we have now the situation in Germany, and especially in the east part of Germany, that AfD is very popular. And the political establishment have no more argument against my party. And now they try to do this method. And if you look on the Vita, on this guy, he was a former officer of the border police of GDR, and I think he never changed really his political thinking.
0: We've seen in America the use of lawfare to try and circumvent the democratic process. We've seen instances of scandal and sleaze being thrown around in the UK, again, to deny the will of the people. Do you think this is just an attempt, once again now in Germany, to try and basically put two fingers up to the will of the people who have been, or who will democratically elect, potentially, a government?
2: Yes, I think it's a try by a political or by a official of the union, of the police union, and he's a vice chairman, so it's a very powerful police union in Germany. We have three. It's one of the bigger ones, and of course this is a symbol. If you tell it that my party is a threat for democracy. But it's absolutely the opposite. It's the will of the people which they want to vote. And it's not the job of the police or policemen to decide what is democracy and not.
0: So you would categorically deny that the policy platform of the AfD is extremist in the way that the domestic intelligence agency has categorized it as?
2: Yes, of course, because of the intelligence of Germany, they are not neutral. They are part of the government. And you have in criminology, you have a theory which is called labeling approach. So if you have the power, you can put people or organization a label on. And that is what they did with the AfD in the past. And it's very easy to kill people by not really physical, but from the image, if you tell they are the same like Nazi party. But there are no evidence. We are basic democracy. We want that we vote our president by the own people and so on. So that is absolutely not true.
0: A question that's come through from one of our viewers or listeners, and that is, do you think this sets a dangerous precedent if institutions such as the police can deny the will of the people in this way?
2: Yes, I think it's very dangerous because the political thinking can change, and the police must be neutral. It's not the job of the police to decide what is a good party or a bad party. Yeah, they must be loyal to the system, and they have to be neutral against every political will of the people.
0: Yeah, I couldn't agree more. Daniel, thank you very much for your time.
2: Yeah, it was a pleasure. Goodbye.
0: That was Daniel Zurbin, the first member of the Bundestag to join GB News, ticking off goals every evening on the People's Channel. Leila, I'll go to you first, yes. Because some people have equated the AfD with reform, and some people in this country have tried to circumvent the democratic will of the people. What do you make of this story?
3: I'm not surprised by it. You know, as you said, we do have people who say they believe in democracy but don't. And people, I think there is a different relationship in Germany between the police and the government, right? Since the Nazis, there is some kind of... I was reading about it before I came on. Mm. They operate differently. Mm. So they're not under direct command from the government. I could be wrong. I could look it up. Mm. They do have a different relationship. I think here it won't be so much the police that frustrates it. It will be the blob, I guess, the civil service. It will be the House of Lords. And I think... once you do have a reform government, you will really, truly see who believes in democracy and who doesn't.
0: Mm. And Seb, I think the other lesson that we've seen from, I would say particularly America, where you had a very concerted effort to try and take Donald Trump on in the courts. Now, whether or not you agree that those were legitimate cases, it's almost beside the point. I think it backfired from a political perspective. Do you think that this is politically intelligent to be doing this?
1: It's a funny one, isn't it? I agree with the policing union because he's talking specifically about non-constitutional acts, essentially breaking the law. And I think if the government tells the police to break the law, they shouldn't break the law. But from a commons perspective, it's a weird thing to come out and say because the AfD hasn't done this yet. You're presupposing that this is something that they would do. So I probably wouldn't have advised them to come out and say it. But if they are in the situation where they're asked to break the law, of course they should refuse.
3: Mm. So I'm just reading, but Germany has a particular strong concept of militant democracy created after the Nazi period, under which state institutions have explicit constitutional duties to defend the democratic constitutional order.
0: Mm. Militant democracy is an unfortunate choice of words.
3: Very.
0: What I can see here, German police are not solely accountable to themselves. They're accountable to independent public prosecutors, state and federal courts, civilian parliamentary commissioners, and internal oversight bodies. So it's a tangled web there. Mm. Alice, your thoughts?
4: I'm not entirely clued up on the German constitution, but my
0: shame on
4: instincts...
0: you. You do no research for this show.
4: I know all about the British constitution, Will. It's my expertise. But my immediate instincts is that democracy I'm a fierce Democrat and it's always worth fighting for. So I'll just leave it at that.
0: Well, it's an interesting story. And again, those elections are coming up in January 2027. So time will tell whether or not it is effective. All of your front pages coming up, ladies and gentlemen, including the Telegraph, which is saying that water firms are to charge more in droughts. All your way on the on Alex Armstrong tonight.
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15: Weather looking good then?
5: 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And no worries about our travel insurance.
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20: It's not just the UK where the heatwave comes to an end this weekend. Sunday's going to be much cooler across a large swathe of Europe compared with the week that has just been. And I'm talking about much of France, into Germany, Italy as well. It's been so hot recently. Cooler air will be welcome news for many. There'll be thunderstorms, very lively thunderstorms through Central Europe, especially the Alps. They'll then move into Croatia and Greece throughout much of next week.
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0: Welcome back to Alex Armstrong Tonight with me, Will Kingston. Time to bring you tomorrow's front pages. The Sunday Express is leading with "The triple lock is vital to ward off pensioner poverty," a claim that no doubt viewers and listeners will largely support. The Daily Star, "Phone Theft Britain." Again, one which I'm interested to get Layla's thoughts on in Sadiq's London. Sunday, "People, the hardest decision, but my girls, a winner." The Sunday Telegraph, "Water firms to charge more in droughts." And we are going to go to the Telegraph first, but we're going to go to another story which sits just beneath that that one, and that is "Reform unveils plans to save £50 billion a year in benefits shape up." Now, again, looking at the headline, music to my ears, this is obviously a very extensive policy proposal. It's difficult to get the full picture just off this one article, and no doubt it will become clearer in coming days. But Layla, from what I can see, the big things are A, cracking down on PIP payments or disability payments with a focus on removing payments for things like anxiety, depression, other forms of psychological disorders. And the other one which I thought was interesting here was basically a model whereby employers would be encouraged to bring people who have been out of work back into the workforce by lowering their insurance premiums in the future if they're unable to do so. What are your instinctive responses to this proposal?
3: I mean, my instinctive response is that we can't keep expanding the people relying on the state and shrinking the base that's paying for it, which is what you're seeing now. We have an ever-expanding welfare state and a shrinking tax base. And so something had to be done. It's unaffordable. And we're the only ones who are really thinking about how to tackle it and tackle it fairly. I do think that young people are kind of written off. You know, like I've said this before, like when my sister passed away, it was the worst time of my life. And I was told to go on drugs and just stay at home. And listen, that was very appealing. Mm-hmm. But if I did that, I think I wouldn't have come out of it. Mm-hmm. And I think in some instances, the cure to anxiety or depression is not to just be at home. I think it is to be active, and we need to encourage young people. Otherwise, it's a trap. Mm. It's meant to be a bridge, not a lifestyle.
0: So this is the fundamental point, right? Again, I do not doubt for a second that some people have very serious and very real mental health issues, but there are many of them who simply don't and are just taking advantage of the system. And there are many who may have moderate mental health issues, but they are not served by just taking money off the government every month and sitting on the couch. A sense of purpose and actually getting that impetus back into your life in the form of job is surely what we should be encouraging.
30: Yeah, and I think there's probably cross-party agreement that the benefit system has to change. There are perverse incentives in there that are slowly being fixed by this government.
0: Are they?
30: There's more to do, yeah. The right to try, for example. So before this change was made, if you came off benefits to work and it didn't work out, you would then lose your benefits. So people were disincentivised from going to work. But then the right to try means that you, if it doesn't work out for you, you will be able to keep your benefits. And so you were more incentivised to go to work.
2: Shouldn't
3: it be the worst? Shouldn't it be like...
30: That's just one example. There's more to do. But I mean, looking at this, once again, you look at any spending commitment from reform and the cracks start to show. They're talking about a big headline multi-billion pound saving. But then they're talking in the reporting here about passing the costs on instead of having the government pay the benefits, councils and mayoral areas pay. So it's the same taxpayers' money. It's just being moved around. So I would question this £50 billion figure at first glance.
2: £50 billion does seem like a lot of... Sorry, go on. Does seem like a lot. But go on. It's going up.
3: Well, I mean, listen... Economics is all about the allocation of scarce resources, right? And there's nothing more scarce than money.
30: Yeah.
3: So it's allocating money, and I don't know the full policy, but it's allocating it to a better use. So perhaps they will save 50 billion and it will get spent again, but perhaps it will be used to a better outcome.
30: But you can't say we're saving government money if you're then making councils pick up the tab. That's still taxpayers' money.
3: Well, I don't
30: so there's
3: know
30: not
3: the
30: a real saving there.
2: Mm. Well, Alice, mental health issues, according to the Telegraph, are now behind 1.5 million PIP payments in this country. That number has exploded since COVID, where I think it's doubled actually since in a relatively short time. Now, if you are telling me that literally the number of people with mental health disorders has actually doubled in this country, you may be one of the very few people who is legitimately entitled to that payment. This is obviously something that needs to change.
4: Absolutely. And I think the system is so broken because it's not just the fact that our welfare system is trapping people in this vicious cycle where they will be earning more on benefits than they ever will with a job. But it's also the fact that taxes are so high. So the incentive to actually get out working is less. The fact that the cost of living and even buying a house is a pipe dream for so many people because everything's just so expensive. And that's a real failure on the governments of the last decades. Mm. And nothing's being done to sort of sort out the other underlying problems as well, because not only are these people obviously not being incentivized to get into work on any front because they're being paid by the government, but also the jobs out there just simply, I mean, they might as well be on benefits because they would otherwise be working and probably even earning less in some occasions, the Channel 4
30: and
4: documentary
30: many
4: showed.
30: Many people who work are on benefits.
2: Look, this is what I struggle with to an extent, because I understand that there are sometimes not particularly appealing jobs for young people, but especially as AI is just ravaging starting jobs in the professional services sector. At the same time, I do wonder if the alternative is either any job, even if it is a, you know, unappealing job, which we have traditionally said, well, British people don't want to do that, so let's give it to low-paid migrants.
4: Mm.
2: If the alternative is those jobs or going hungry, let's see how quickly those people actually take the unappealing job as opposed to just sitting on benefits, Layla.
4: And that's one of the great evils of mass migration, that it's flooded our workforce with cheap labour, which only benefits large corporations. And, you know, what we'd really love to see, we're talking about this whole evening about this idea of reindustrialization. If we actually had more jobs available doing like manual stuff as well, why is that looked down upon? That makes people so fulfilled. Doing manual labor is a fulfilling thing. And I know I'm not advocating this, you know, like totally, but what I'm saying is that doing a job is very fulfilling. And if that is just doing something manual or if that's doing something cerebral, it doesn't really matter as long as you're engaged in work. That's the most helpful thing.
3: Go on. It can be fulfilling, but it can also be very frustrating.
4: I find it frustrating. Like half your income.
3: I think people feel like they're working harder than they are. I feel it every time I go to the supermarket, just things are more expensive. Right?
4: And
3: there has been massive price inflation and there has not been wage inflation.
4: Exactly.
30: Yeah.
3: Right? Wages have been stagnant.
30: For 14 years. They've only started rising under Labour. As of 2023, they started going.
3: I beg to differ, right?
30: Well, no, I'm literally reporting statistics.
3: You talk about mass migration, and the problem is you're right. So the British people didn't want to do it. And if you had let the markets decide, you'd force companies to increase their wages because they couldn't get anyone, and you'd have wage inflation. But we haven't. We've imported cheap labour, which self-perpetuates the vicious cycle of low wages, and it's kept it low, and it's massively undercut the working class, which why they've turned away from labour. And that's where Brexit came in. And it is a massive problem. You know, prices keep going up and wages do not.
2: Any party that can get that right will go a long way to solving problems in this country. Next, the rest of your front pages, including the Daily Star, Phone Theft Britain. Layla Cunningham will be giving her take on Sadiq's London on Alex Armstrong tonight, only on GB News.
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9: I've been in Westminster for a long time, but I know that though power may be here, its effect on people's lives is across the whole of the country. We may be where rules are made, but it's where they're implemented that matters. Join me, Jacob Rees-Mogg, for forthright and frank discussion on where Britain has come from, where it's going, and where it will end up. That's State of the Nation, Monday to Thursday, 8 to 9 o'clock. Vox Populi, Vox Dei.
10: Let's return to tomorrow's front pages. The Sun is running with EastEnder Shane's divorce and The Observer, the burning issue, following on from our conversation earlier around climate change hysteria in this country. Sunday Times, British drones strike targets inside Russia. But I actually want to go to the Star first, one that we don't do as often as we should on this show, and that is phone theft Britain, Layla. A shocking 230 mobiles stolen a day. Brits are having their phones nicked by criminals in huge numbers. More than 83,000 people had their devices snatched across the country last year, but no doubt few worse places if you want to keep your phone safe than Sadiq's London.
11: Oh, yeah. I mean, I was a prosecutor in London, and it's so common that it's an aggravated... you get an aggravated sentence if it happens within central London.
10: Mm. But how likely are people to get to that point of being sentenced?
11: Well, I mean, I've had it. I've had it happen to me, and the police don't even investigate it.
10: Mm. Yeah.
11: You just do it for insurance purposes.
10: Yeah.
11: You know, they give you the number. I've actually followed someone who nicked my AirPods once and nicked my phone. I got on a Lime bike and I followed them and I rang my son. I'm like, I know where they are, come join me. And I went all around the park and then I caught them after by Marble Arch Station, and somehow I forced her to open a bag. I'm like, you took my phone. And she had my phone, but the AirPods were gone. I mean, they're just so quick. And I don't rely on the police to solve it for me. Mm. That's the problem, is that when I was growing up, it was not a safe utopia, but I could rely on the police to investigate a crime that happened to me. Mm. Now we don't. And that's 83,000. I can guarantee way more than that have done it and not bothered to report it.
10: And Alice, look, I know that 20 years ago, not as many people were holding a phone walking down the street, but still theft on one's person has exploded over the last 10 years and then even more so over the last 20 years. What's changed?
12: It's not just theft on the person. It's also shoplifting. It's theft of vehicles. It's absolutely everything. Crime has just exploded. It's knife crime. And it is the complete lack of any kind of social cohesion in this country, and basically the importation of foreign gangs who can come here and just rule London, and no one's doing anything about it, because as Layla Riley pointed out, the police don't do anything about it, and Sadiq Khan is absolutely useless as mayor, and this is allowed to just completely explode. And it's really affecting, I think, not only how the our own perception or our own experience of the capital, but also our image, like, across the world. Like, people come here and they think of London as a great city, and it's just rife with crime. It's dirty. They don't, you know, it's really devastating, actually, what's happened to our capital city.
10: Seb, it's pretty difficult to deny the correlation of

0: mass migration and then increases in crime like this?
1: It's quite easy to deny that. And if you look at the data, it tells a very compelling story for me, I'm afraid, not for you two, who've both said that this is Sadiq's fault and the police don't do anything.
2: Well, it's literally phone Albanian theft. Gangs. Like, phone, we know that.
1: I don't deny that gangs exist, but phone thefts are down foreign. By 18% in London.
3: Do you know
1: areas
3: why?
1: Like the West End,
3: do you know
1: they're
3: why?
1: Down by half.
3: Nobody
1: because
3: reports
1: a
3: it.
1: Major intervention by
3: what,
1: the
3: what was
1: they've
3: the intervention?
1: Got new gear. They've got the bikes. Yeah. They've got the choppers. They've down taken this incredibly seriously.
3: Seb,
1: down since from July, the first half of this year.
3: Seb.
1: On the
3: down year. From a massive number, and it's
1: yes,
3: never
1: they've come down.
3: It is
1: which
3: never
1: good news.
3: It is
1: we should
3: never,
1: celebrate
3: it
1: that.
3: Is never,
1: will you celebrate that?
2: It is
1: exactly.
3: No, I will celebrate. I will celebrate when I have police on the streets and when I can use my phone every take it out on the streets and not fear it being nicked. I'm not going to celebrate an 18% reduction when it was from a massive number already. I don't want to be phone theft capture of the world. I don't want.
4: No,
3: that's when
4: I'll
3: celebrate.
4: But
3: well, that's what we are.
4: Surely the appropriate measuring starting point is the start of Sadiq Khan's term in London. When it's no doubt exploded and gone up.
2: Yeah.
4: Same with sexual assault and
1: well,
4: same
1: no,
4: with
1: it'll have gone up and then come back down again because the peak was about 2 years ago. I know that as a Londoner. I saw it all around and it's gone away. It's still happening.
3: Gone away?
1: But no, it's gone down. Massively.
3: Definitely hasn't gone away.
1: So,
3: because no one's
1: end,
3: reporting
1: as half.
3: It. No one is. It's definitely not.
1: That is a
3: as much
1: complete
3: as half.
1: Assertion. That's
3: no
1: basis.
3: One is
1: you can't
3: reporting
1: try to rebut
3: it.
1: My comment by
3: no
1: saying
3: one,
1: no one's reporting
3: no, no one. I know, anecdotally, no one is reporting it. I'm sorry.
1: And I'm telling you that the Met have taken massive steps and you're denying that.
3: So, Seb, let me explain to you. A massive step would be visible policing in central London. I dare you to go for 7 days in a row and show me one police officer walking down Oxford Street.
1: Every day.
3: Yeah, so I go to Oxford Street a lot. I go to Soho. I go to Piccadilly. And I literally, my favourite game to play when I walk in London is spot on officer. And I never do.
1: And so you're telling
3: that
1: me that
3: for
1: phone thefts have fallen by almost half
3: they
1: in central London.
3: They have not fallen by almost
1: 45%.
3: Half.
1: 45%.
3: Okay. You just said 18. You just said 18.
1: No. In the West End specifically, they've fallen by 45.8%.
4: All right, again.
1: And you are very uncomfortable.
3: I don't believe that. I don't believe his data.
4: All right.
3: I don't believe
1: that
3: Khan's data.
1: That's the weakest rebuttal
3: you
1: could
3: put. No, I don't believe it.
1: That is so poor.
3: I don't believe it.
4: All right, no, thank you. Cheers. I've got off host here. There's a lot more coming up in the next hour, ladies and gentlemen. We'll go through all your papers, but first, it's the weather.
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6: Hello there, good evening. Welcome to our GB News weather update from the Met Office. We can expect a cooler night tonight, particularly if you compare it to the warm nights we've had over the last few days. It is set to be a bit cloudier tomorrow with some rain and drizzle, all thanks to this weather system slowly approaching towards the northwest. But many areas will stay dry for a time, all thanks to a ridge of high pressure. Plenty of clear skies, in fact, across England and Wales to finish off the day, but perhaps the odd sharp shower to finish off the day across parts of the southeast. These should clear fairly quickly, but then plenty of cloud moving through during the early hours of the morning, some rain and drizzle towards the northwest and the far north of Scotland. But for all, it should be a cooler night, still fairly warm across the very far south of England, however. So to start the day on Sunday, lots of cloud around in Scotland, some spells of rain drizzle mostly across the far north and the far west. And it's going to be quite a grey start for Northern Ireland, northern parts of England, plenty of cloud around, some of this cloud quite low. And it's a fairly similar picture elsewhere across England and Wales. Many areas are likely to be dry, but this cloud will be quite thick at times and enough to produce some light outbreaks of rain and drizzle. But where we'll see the most of the rain will be across Scotland, parts of Northern Ireland, where it'll be quite patchy in nature, perhaps a little bit heavy over the hills. For many areas, particularly central and southern England and Wales, it'll start to brighten up into the afternoon, perhaps some sunny spells, but for all, it is set to be a cloudier picture. And temperatures will come down more towards average for many areas, but still fairly warm across parts of the south. Now heading into Monday, it's going to be another cloudy start. There will be some spells of rain and drizzle, but once again, most of the rain will be towards the northwest, where it could turn quite heavy, especially later into the afternoon. Still fairly warm in the south and any sunshine, but temperatures will gradually start to come down through the course of the week, with some spells of rain in places.
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7: Heaps of great stories on the front pages to go through in the late edition, ladies and gentlemen. The Times is discussing China sends mega dinghies via the UK. We've already been talking about the infiltration of the Chinese Communist Party in this country. This is yet another sad example of that reality. The Telegraph as well is talking about water firms are going to charge more for drought. This is going to infuriate people across the country who feel they're not getting adequate services from those companies. That and, of course, Reform's plans to change the welfare system. So much more all coming your way.
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7: The sizeable shoes of Alex Armstrong coming up tonight on the late edition.
33: Reform will defuse the benefits bomb that is set to bankrupt Britain.
7: Reform UK have unveiled plans for a £50 billion overhaul of the welfare system, setting up what could be one of the biggest benefits shake-ups in a generation. Preach. Also, they really are taking the mick, aren't they? In a concerning new development, the Times is reporting that Chinese rubber dinghies are being shipped through Britain for people smugglers using them to bring migrants across the channel. And also tonight, water companies will be allowed to charge higher prices during droughts under new plans backed by the government. And writing exclusively in the Sunday Express, Conservative leader Kemi Badenoch warns that the first duty of any government is to protect its people as she lays down the gauntlet to Andy Burnham. And tonight we reveal...
34: We're being overly cautious with our phones while we're here, yeah.
7: Tonight we reveal a shocking reality. 230 phones are stolen every single day across Britain. But when will this epidemic finally end?

0: Joining me this evening, coming in hot off the pine, Reform UK councillor Jamie McIver, political commentator Alice Grant, and a lefty that, despite my protestations, I just can't seem to shake on this show, Seb Salik. But first, let's get your news updates with Katie Bowen.
1: Good evening. Your latest news headlines from the GB newsroom. Andy Burnham has urged members of the public not to light fires in Tinderbox, Britain. That's as he's announced fresh measures to support farmers whom he warned are at the sharp end of a changing climate. Firefighters are continuing to tackle blazes in the West Midlands. 19 homes have been destroyed and 18 others have been damaged in Stourbridge. Elsewhere, military and fire services from across England have been called to South Wales to support the response there following unprecedented demand and 14 wildfire incidents. The Prime Minister's warning comes after millions received a government-issued emergency alert across England and Wales last night, warning the public against lighting anything that could spark a wildfire, including barbecues, campfires and fireworks. The Prince of Wales has paid tribute to the firefighters, emergency responders and volunteers battling wildfires across the country today, saying our thoughts are with everyone affected, particularly those who have lost their homes and with those working tirelessly to protect communities, homes and the countryside. Well, Britain's farmers are getting a £65 million lifeline as drought and extreme heat take their toll on crops and livestock. The Prime Minister spoke about the package on a visit in a farm in Cornwall.
2: More flexibility for farmers to graze livestock on land that is being put under environmental measures, more money to build reservoirs on farms going forward to deal with these water shortage issues. So a sign that we understand how difficult times are, that we want to build back that trust with the farming community, but more to come.
1: Elsewhere, Andy Burnham has said today that the death of former Cambridge professor Jason Arday was a tragedy. Professor Arday, who resigned from the university following allegations of plagiarism, was pronounced dead after emergency services were called to an address in Battersea in South London yesterday afternoon. Police say the 41-year-old's death is being treated as unexpected but is not believed to be suspicious. In a statement issued through his publisher, Mr. Arday's family said that they were in shock to have lost an amazing father, partner, brother, uncle and son. University of Cambridge Vice Chancellor Professor Deborah Prentice said that she was desperately saddened, adding that the university's heartfelt sympathies go to Mr. Arday's family at this incredibly difficult time. Moroccan police have blocked a second attempt by migrants to cross the border into the Spanish enclave of Ceuta. Riot police were deployed at the border today as hundreds prepared to storm the territory, 2 weeks after tens of thousands made the crossing. Migrants gathered in the border town of Castillos after calls were made on social media encouraging a second attempt. A second earthquake has struck Indonesia today as authorities report a 6.9 magnitude quake hitting the island of Sumatra. Earlier, at least 47 people were killed following a 7.7 magnitude quake and dozens of aftershocks off the eastern coast. Rescuers around the port town of Mormir found 20 people dead, 6 injured and 2 trapped under the rubble. The BBC has attempted to serve members of Donald Trump's family with legal orders for documents and testimony as it defends against the US president's defamation claim against the broadcaster. The US president is seeking $10 billion in a Florida court over the editing of a Panorama documentary from 2024 about the US Capitol riots. Court filings show that representatives for the BBC's legal team attempted to serve subpoenas to the president's son, Donald Trump Jr., his daughter, Ivanka Trump, and son-in-law, Jared Kushner. They argue that the family members had personal knowledge of his intentions in delivering the speech, making their testimony and documents relevant to the president's defamation claim. The BBC has previously apologised for the Panorama edit, but denied it was grounds for defamation. And hundreds of Bonnie Tyler fans have gathered to pay their respects to the late singer as her coffin was brought home. The total eclipse of the heart singer, whose real name was Gaynor Hopkins, died in July, aged 75. Fans lined Newton Road in the Mumbles in Swansea to watch the procession. A celebration of her life for family and friends will take place at Swansea Minster on Monday. Those are your latest GB News headlines. Now it's back to Will.
0: Thanks, Katie. Welcome to Alex Armstrong Tonight, late edition with me, Will Kingston. Don't forget, you can get your comments through to gbnews.com/yoursay. Following on from the discussion we had at the end of the last hour, Ronald has said, as a tradesman in the private sector, I was forced into labouring on a low wage when Eastern Europeans were undercutting us and were grifting as their work was shoddy. Yep, again, this reiterates what we were talking about, where mass migration truly has been one of the worst possible things for the hardworking people, men and women of this country. Let's take a look at tomorrow's front pages, starting with the Sunday Telegraph. Water firms to charge more in droughts. I don't think that's one that many of us will be very unhappy about. The Sunday Express, triple lock is vital to ward off pensioner poverty. The Daily Star, phone theft Britain, with a staggering statistic on how many phones are nicked every single year in this country. The Sunday People, the hardest decision, but my girl's a winner. A heartwarming story there. The Sun, EastEnder Shane's divorce. The Observer, the burning issue, or the burning issue for the Observer anyway. The Sunday Times, British drones strike targets inside Russia. The Daily Mail, Burnham barbecue phone alert sparks chaos. Who would have thought that annoying alerts would force you to actually turn off the alert in the first place? Let's get the thoughts of my panel. Jamie, I'll start with you. You're coming in fresh. Mm-hmm. And we're going to go to this story, which has just come from the Times here, on these mega dinghies coming out of China. So what they're saying here is Chinese rubber dinghies are being shipped through Britain for people, smugglers, who are using them to bring immigrants across the channel. Now, I guess a couple of things here. Number one, it's hardly surprising that these are made in China. Everything's made in China now. But at the same time, I would be very surprised if the Chinese Communist Party weren't well aware of this and weren't well aware of the benefits that illegal migrants have for them to sow division and chaos in this country, as indeed we discussed in at the top of the last hour.
3: Yes, we've got suspected Iranian terrorists being shipped in on Chinese manufactured dinghies. I mean, and people try to suggest this is not a national security emergency. I mean, the truth of the matter is that the worst thing about this revelation, if true, is that we surely can detect what's coming in and out of our country, excluding when it's illegal migrants, it would appear. But when it comes to trade, we should know what products are coming in and out of the country. And I don't think these mega dinghies, and by the way, let's just put that into some context. If you're going on holiday somewhere in Europe and you're flying on a plane from Stansted, there are more people on these mega dinghies now than on that whole aeroplane if every seat is full, including the pilots and the cabin crew. So let's put this into perspective. These are enormous products coming through Britain, and they are importing dangerous people into our country. Now, how we've not, with all our intelligence services, managed to discover this until now is, I think, frankly, insulting to the British people. But what's worse is I just doubt there'll be any action.
0: Yes, as do I. And the other interesting thing I think I see here as I read this, Alice, is just how extraordinarily big a business this illegal migrant industry now is. So if what they're saying here is true, a shipping container from China with at least 25 inflatable dinghies and outboard engines was seized at the port of Felixstowe in July. And then these boats, apparently capable of transporting 80 people, were destined for Hamburg. And then in Hamburg, they would be distributed out to a criminal network who were then planning on distributing them out to, I guess, intermediaries who would take them across the channel. This is big business.
1: Exactly. What's absolutely just so disturbing and so grotesque is knowing that because of this massive gap in our ability to secure our borders, in our national security, there's an industry that's thriving, and it's an industry that's thriving off the basis of people making a horrible journey, risking their lives. It's the human trafficking. And, you know, I'm not surprised that these dinghies are being made in China and are being manufactured here. And who knows what else is actually going on in terms of, like, the people coming and how on these boats and how they themselves present a threat to our national security. Because I wouldn't be surprised if actually there's so much more spying that's gone undetected, because, of course, we have a gaping hole in our national security.
0: And said, look, I despise these gangs with a burning passion. But at the same time, they're capitalists who are responding to a market need. There's obviously a demand to come across the English Channel and take the benefits that the England offers. So really, if you remove that market demand, you remove the market for these people.
4: Well, I think it's more about acknowledging that this is an international issue. It reaches as far as China, and we have to work with our partners around the world to be able to crack down on this.
0: The Chinese are hardly going to help us.
4: Well, you say that, but at the start of the year, we struck a deal with the Chinese. Starmer and Xi Jinping signed a treaty, which meant that they cracked down on the flow of motors and rudders and all of those parts. I don't know why you're laughing. Well, it happened. It's true.
1: You look
4: this year at the fall in small boat crossings, 44% year on year. And I've seen it suggested, I can't say it myself with any authority, that that treaty is part of that because they now can't get the parts they need to be able to build the boats that have the motors in to get people across the channel.
0: From memory, I think we said in exchange for them cracking down on the production of a few outboard motors, we'd give them prime London real estate for a mega embassy. I don't necessarily think it's entirely the fairest of trades.
4: The mega embassy that MI5 said was safer than scattering the buildings around London.
0: Be that as it may, Jamie, again, the point that I keep coming back to is, look, if you do crack down on this particular supply chain, another one will pop up. These gangs are incredibly sophisticated. Really, the answer is not, right, well, disrupting the supply chain here or hitting that gang there. The answer is stopping, making it so undesirable for people to come to this country that they don't come.
3: Absolutely. So Nigel Farage has made this very, very clear. There's both the humanitarian aspect of our recent policy where we want to stop people drowning in the channel. It's amazing how many politicians don't talk about that, and I think kudos to Reform for doing that. But also we have our Operation Restoring Justice, which is where we will make sure that there is always deportation flights. We will detect, detain and deport illegal migrants in Britain, plus remove all the pull factors, the benefits, the fancy accommodation. You know, we're sending these illegal migrant men who, by the way, some have gone on to murder, rape, sexually assault British people. There are British citizens that are no longer alive because of the fact we don't have control of our borders. That is a fact. And speak to those families and tell them otherwise, I dare anyone. The reality is we have got to stop people coming by making Britain undesirable for illegal migration. It cannot be the case that we just accept that we're a soft touch, and the British people are sick of it, because we're not a soft touch when it comes to our own people. Single mums in Britain don't get any support, veterans don't get any support, but illegal migrants do. So I think what we need to do, and that's what Reform's position is stop making Britain so appealing to illegal migrants, and also stop people leaving a safe country to come to Britain. They're not fleeing dangerous countries when they're fleeing France.
5: Seb, your response to that?
4: You've had council candidates, people who used to be responsible for, saying that we should shoot people in the channel. So I think the messaging isn't clear across Reform. I'm pleased that anybody is saying that we should be humanitarian, but it doesn't seem to be a consistent view head within the party.
0: Again, I'm not aware of those.
3: Who said that?
4: I'll show you.
3: It's
4: got a story
3: like,
4: here.
3: But you know,
4: Reform campaign, this is from ITV, calls for channel migrants to be used as target practice.
5: Well,
4: Reform candidates from the Times calls for gunfire at migrant boats. I can give you their names. I'll load the articles, but no, these are reputable.
3: That is such a weak response to what is a very serious matter. And actually, if I was a family member of somebody who's been murdered by an illegal migrant, I can't believe that's your response there. Let's be very sensible about this. It is a national security emergency, a very serious matter, and you're quoting what some stupid
4: people who stood for your party who are calling to shoot migrant boats.
3: And should we,
4: I don't feel good about that.
3: About,
4: you shouldn't either, mate.
3: I don't support those comments, obviously, but the point of the matter is I could sit here and just list all of the things that Labour councillors have done or said or have avoided prison for being nonsense, but the reality is that's not a serious response to a serious matter.
4: But you're sitting here saying that you take a humanitarian approach, but these people who are within your party and standing for you are certainly not taking
3: that. That's because my party's policy is to take a humanitarian approach. That's not the Labour Party policy.
4: Well, your council candidates don't agree with
3: you. The Labour Party are encouraging people to come here by small boats.
4: They're saying we should be shooting at the boats.
3: But you know for a fact that's not the position of my party. And this is, by the way, this is where the Uni Party are going so wrong, because you've come up with all these smears, and it's unacceptable language, of course, but this is why you're going so wrong, because the British people are out there saying, please, Parliament, do something, save our country. And then that's a sort of ignorant response that you're getting from the left, when the reality is people on the left actually don't mind all these boats coming, are actually encouraging and being part of the problem. And I'm sure there's people in the Labour Party that are supporting the charities in Calais who are encouraging these people to get on these boats who then find themselves drowning.
4: I would support charities in Calais who look out for the welfare of people who have left some of the most horrible war-torn parts of the world.
3: Encouraging them to go on the boats.
4: Yeah. I don't want to encourage anybody to go on the boats. Let's be very clear about that. Nobody should be risking their lives.
5: All right.
1: Well, if you're
5: all
1: giving
5: them
1: support and then housing them in five-star hotels when they get here, that is kind of incentivising a very evil trade.
4: What I'm saying is, if you're in the Calais jungle, another awful place, you should have your welfare looked after.
1: Well, that's the French problem.
4: No, these are international charities.
1: Before
0: we lose track of everything, apologies earlier for any spicy language, ladies and gentlemen, if there's any offence caused. It's an emotive issue. At the same time, if I was to steel man what I've just heard there, there could be two potential explanations for those types of comments. Number one, it could be satirical.
4: It's not satirical, mate. I can assure you.
0: It could be satirical. Number two, they could be making the point in a very extreme, distasteful way that there are things that can be done that actually disincentivize people from coming. Now, no one sensible is suggesting that means shooting at boats. But at the same time, they're trying to make the point, I would imagine, that there are things that you can do to make it less appealing to cross the channel. And you can do things short of shooting at boats in order to get that done. Like, for example, putting people in detention centres.
4: That is a real effort to try and justify these comments. I suggest you just distance yourself from...
0: No. Stop for a second. I'm making the point logically. The point logically is that you can disincentivize people from coming to this country, and they will stop coming to this country. For example, putting them in mandatory detention as Australia did.
4: I don't want to put people who are seeking refuge in detention. That is just not the solution to that problem. These are people asking for our help. Okay. These are some of the most hard done by people on this planet.
1: Why is it that the Christians and Nigerians in Africa being persecuted for their faith don't get any help, don't get any refuge in this country, but people who come here illegally, committing a criminal act, are given taxpayers' money to essentially be housed in hotels?
4: Because it's not illegal to claim asylum. It is all of our rights. We might need that one day, and I would want to be able to draw.
3: What are they fleeing from France?
1: What are they fleeing from France? What are they fleeing from Calais? What is the war-torn situation in Calais that we don't know, except for obviously...
4: It is your legal right to claim asylum wherever you like.
0: Okay.
1: The Geneva Convention, Article 32, makes it very clear that it's the first safest country. Britain is never going to be the first safest country.
4: You can claim asylum elsewhere.
1: Okay, through what? What's the legal article, please?
4: I don't know which article.
1: If you don't know what article you're talking about, there are articles there who say very clearly, like the Geneva Convention, to which we are a signatory member state,
4: I'm aware of that.
1: It is the first safe country. So there's no reason why they should be coming here. It's illegal.
4: You are within your rights to claim asylum wherever you like, all over the world.
0: Even if that is the case.
4: I'll find it in the break for you. I don't know off the top of my head. I'm sorry, but that doesn't diminish my argument.
0: Stop. It doesn't matter. Even if that is the case, the government of the day can change the law.
1: Island. Exactly. They can leave all the international treaties. That's exactly right.
4: But they haven't. That's the point. So currently, if you are claiming asylum, you are within your rights to do that.
1: Well, you're not, because it's illegal on this country, on this soil. Do you understand that if you come here illegally, you're not allowed to be here? And you can claim asylum through legal routes, but you can't...
4: There are some legal routes, but there are barely any legal routes.
1: If I'm in Sudan, what's my option? Well, if you're in Sudan, maybe the option is to the first safest country near Sudan.
4: If I'm in Sudan, don't deflect. If I'm in Sudan and I want to claim asylum in the UK, how do I do it?
1: Why would you want to claim asylum?
4: Answer my question.
1: If I'm in Sudan and I want to...
4: No, because you've said there are legal routes, and I'm asking you, what's the legal route?
1: I'm in Sudan as a young woman in a war-torn country, and I need safety.
4: Yeah.
1: Why do I want to come to the UK? Why can't I come to the nearest safe country?
4: Because you told me that there were legal routes, and I'm asking you, what is the legal route?
1: Well, I would say that if you're genuinely talking about refugees and perilous situations, and of course my heart goes out to them, I'm Christian, I firmly believe that anyone in serious danger should be given the compassion and the charity they are owed.
4: Brilliant, then we agree. Then we should welcome them.
1: Exactly. I don't think we should welcome them at the expense of our taxpayers' money.
4: So let's just meditate on the fact that I've asked you this question, and you've chosen to ignore it again and again because the legal route doesn't exist, and you know that.
1: It does. It could go from Sudan to Egypt, Nigeria,
3: South Africa, Morocco.
4: The question was, Jamie, how would you claim asylum in the UK without coming here?
3: They shouldn't be claiming asylum in the UK.
4: So you're also deflecting because you both know that you can't do that. It's not holidays.
3: They're not going on holiday.
4: You're all trying to talk around my question because I've got you both snookered, I'm afraid.
0: I don't care if there are or aren't legal routes. The short answer, they shouldn't be in the UK. They don't come from a culturally compatible country.
4: Oh, my God. Not you as well, Will. Not you as well.
0: If they want to seek asylum, and they can go to more culturally compatible countries in Africa, which is why I think a sensible solution is...
4: And they do. Look at how many... The Middle East takes more asylum seekers than anybody.
1: Well done on them. We take a tiny fraction.
0: Yeah, well, for many people in this country, that tiny fraction is far too many people who are coming to this country illegally. Coming up, Reform's plans to slash the benefits bill. Is it a plausible answer to the ever-growing problems facing Britain? This is Alex Armstrong Tonight, Late Edition, with me, Will Kingston.
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0: Welcome back to Alex Armstrong Tonight Late Edition with me, Will Kingston. We're going to return to The Telegraph and this sweeping series of welfare reforms which has been announced by Robert Jenrick in an article for The Telegraph, and it's going to be followed by a bigger series of press conferences in the days to come. We talked about this briefly at the end of the last hour, but some of the details have become clearer. I want to go through them. What Jenrick's saying, number one, he's going to abolish personal independence payments or PIP payments and the health element of the universal credit for working age adults. This is part of a package of reforms that would remove or cut benefits for 2.89 million people. It's an interesting political challenge, taking money away from that many people. PIP is going to be replaced with a health security allowance for severe and enduring disability cases. So what effectively that's saying is that for all of the cases which would be less severe, for example, generalised anxiety conditions, for example, cutting those, but the people who really, really still need disability payments will go on to a health security allowance. And then also, a really interesting element to this is employers would also have to pay for a new type of insurance, return to work cover, to cover the cost of the first 2 years after an employee signed off sick. Now, look, again, it's early days, but I like what I'm hearing here, Jamie. The proof of the pudding will be in the eating, of course, but there are far too many lazy scroungers eating all the pudding in this country.
3: Yeah, I think the first thing I would say is, you know, on PIP, I could not believe it when reform took over all those councils in 2025, and I found out that there are people who have the government paying for them to have a car on the drive, yet a council was sending a taxi to take their children to school. The whole welfare system and the state is being, it has just bloated beyond control. And no political party or politician or chancellor has had the balls to actually do what is required. And that's going to take some uncomfortable discussions when it comes to the fact that there are people who are clearly taking a mick. Now, there are also people that genuinely need welfare, and the state should be there to support those people. And I believe the state should be there when you fall down, help you get back on your feet, and then let you go back into the wild and without the need to have state help. That's what I believe. But there are people that will never be able to do that, and it's right the state is there for them. And what is right, and you know, reform's always been about family, community, country. There's nothing more important, I think, than community when it comes to looking after everybody. But we cannot do that by bankrupting the country. We cannot do that by letting people that take the mick continue to take the mick. And what we've seen with the Labour government, they've been unable to get any of these reforms through. So I'm really pleased that what we are saying is when we're in government, we will be on the side of working people, and we will not let people that take the mick continue to do so.
14: Yeah, Seb, I think you mentioned, I think, a relatively trivial reform that Labour has tried to introduce. But the fact of the matter is they haven't come close to, say, £50 billion worth of spending cuts per year, which I would suggest is what this country needs to get any level of fiscal responsibility back.
17: I mean, they're working on it. It's a piecemeal approach. It's a huge, huge job. Let's not pretend it's going to be easy. But what's weird is that you see members of Reform and elsewhere bashing this government for putting burdens on businesses. And here we're saying you're going to be forced to pay insurance for your employees, presumably that includes small businesses. And that's going to be a huge financial burden for them. It's not going to help them, many of which are already struggling.
0: Yeah, so this is, Alice, the return to work cover to cover the cost of the first 2 years after an employee signs off sick. Now, I imagine that is suggesting, well, they are incentivising employers to not be so lax with how they sign off people who may be, you know, not genuinely as sick as they are making out.
21: Yeah, I think overall it's a good thing. I mean, we need more people in work. That's the bottom line. That we are very quickly becoming a country that is lazy with a bloated welfare state. And I think work is ultimately what's going to stimulate our economy. But the government isn't doing much to help small businesses as it happens. So the real issue here is that we've had decades of really damaging tax policies on small businesses, red tape from the EU that still hasn't been... effectively remedied by good law in this country to help small businesses grow. So we are suffering from an economy which is not having the kind of energy and the momentum and the economic growth plan that's needed.
0: And Jamie, there's an interesting note in this. It's understood the team behind the reform paper included some who worked with Serene Duncan-Smith, the Conservative, on developing universal credit, as well as whistleblowers in the civil service.
3: Yeah, well, I'm not surprised by the whistleblowing stuff, because I know we regularly have people contact us in all sorts of departments saying you would not believe what's going on. And I know that I saw that when I was director of local government, how many people work in local government saying, you know, you wouldn't believe this is happening, that is happening. So that I do believe. Look, I'm not one of the people that are an architect of this particular policy, and I really look forward to seeing the Shadow Chancellor, Robert Jemrick, actually roll out the more details in the press conference that will be coming. But I think what is very important is that we recognise that reform is the only opposition to Labour, and therefore the plans that we are putting forward now have a realistic chance of becoming government policy after the next general election. So I think that every policy that reform announces, I'm pleased it's getting the scrutiny that it's getting, but also I think it's really important that people... I think for the party, I think we're going to see actually a lot of people supporting us, because people are setting their alarm clocks, going to work, yet their neighbours are earning more money by not going to work. That cannot continue.
14: This is the question, right? So, like, surely Labour can't, you know, with a straight face still claim to be the party of the workers, when in reality now they're the party of the scroungers.
17: I just reject that language in the strongest possible terms. It's so Cameron Osborne 2010, and it was horrible then and it's horrible now. Most of us have stopped using words like that to demonise other people who live in our country. In any system, there will be a tiny minority who abuse it. I choose not to focus on those
14: minority.
17: People. Well, how many people do you think are abusing
14: the number
17: the
14: of people on PIP payments have doubled in the last 6 years. Are you trying to tell me that the number of people who are disabled in this country has doubled in the last 6 years?
17: You will remember, Will, that there was something called the COVID pandemic, which had quite a horrible impact on our mental health, a residual impact.
14: Yes. Yeah, I had a tough few weeks there, but you know what? I then doubled
17: good for you. You got off lightly, because there are people who had a really horrible time.
14: Yeah, they did. It was
17: caring for others.
14: 5 years ago.
17: Who were at university.
14: It was 5 years ago.
17: Yes, it was. And that the impact of that does not go away. Mental health, when it's poor, gets its claws into you. I don't know if you have the misfortune to suffer from poor mental health. I have. It doesn't go away overnight. So I have sympathy with people who are going through that.
3: As do I. So what's the solution? prosecution sentence them to a lifetime of never being able to work. The best thing for your mental health is getting up in the morning, going to work and having purpose. And what we're doing is encouraging people to do the opposite.
17: And most people want to work. You were making this point very well earlier, Alice, that work has purpose. And I think most people genuinely want to do it. But if you are depressed, for example, a major common symptom of depression is you can't get out of bed in the morning. You just can't do it. You physically cannot go to work. Those people deserve our help.
3: See, I wouldn't mind that position, but when you've got homeless veterans with PTSD who would rather be homeless than take the support available by the state because they know they end up going into these hostels and then getting drug addictions and then basically dying, which is the case of many, I wouldn't mind, but that's not the case. The government doesn't prioritise people with genuine mental health and genuine problems because we're too busy funding people that are scrounging, too busy funding illegal migrants and putting them in hotels rather than looking after our own people and looking after them properly. And there are people that do have welfare and it doesn't come close to the sort of support they actually need. We see that in adult social care. So I do not accept this narrative that things have got so tough recently and therefore everybody should be taxed more and have less money just to pay for it all.
21: Well, I think you know what? We all here are agreed that people who suffer from mental health issues deserve compassion, but true love is not allowing them to, again, be trapped in a vicious cycle in the system, which just allows them to continue in this spiral. And I do think that, obviously, welfare reform is highly necessary, but there are also other policies like high taxes, like wage stagnation, like the fact that, you know, we've had decades of just really bad economic governance, which has made a situation where sometimes you do get paid more literally being on benefits than in a job. And that's the real problem. Why work if you can be paid more not working?
0: Well, it'll be interesting to see how this plays out for reform in the days and weeks ahead. Coming up after the break, the Mail on Sunday lead with emergency alert chaos. We'll cover that and we'll also be going to the great Ben Leo in Washington, D.C. This is Alex Armstrong tonight with me, Will Kingston.
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4: Weather looking good then?
2: For sure. And no worries about our travel insurance.
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23: It's not just the UK where the heatwave comes to an end this weekend. Sunday's going to be much cooler across a large swathe of Europe compared with the week that has just been. And I'm talking about much of France, since Germany, Italy as well. It's been so hot recently, cooler air will be welcome news for many. There'll be thunderstorms, very lively thunderstorms through Central Europe, especially the Alps. They'll then move into Croatia and Greece throughout much of next week.
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0: Welcome back to Alex Armstrong Tonight, Late Edition, with me, Will Kingston. Joining me now, ahead of The Late Show Live at Midnight, is GB News' very own Ben Leo. Ben, what's coming up tonight?
10: G'day, Will. Good night, good evening, good morning, wherever you are on planet Earth. The Late Show Live tonight includes a really interesting story on the US Navy. So the USS Abraham Lincoln has now been at sea for more than 250 consecutive days. And in military terms, deployment terms, that is a hell of a tour for those US Navy sailors. There are now reports brewing of sailors with low morale who are now at such a breaking point with their mental health that apparently, reportedly, the Navy's denied this, but jumping overboard in a bid to try and finish it all, let's just say that. So there's a big conversation about the USS Abraham Lincoln. How much longer can it deploy at sea? It was originally bound for the Pacific when it left San Diego 250 days ago. It was then diverted to the Middle East because of the Israel-Gaza situation, and then Iran as well. So there's a big conversation about the human aspects of military deployments. Should those sailors now be brought back? Pete Hegseth yesterday saying that the reports are really over-egged. He was saying that they were aware that extended deployments places a significant strain on service members, but reports of people trying to jump overboard and so on were overstated. He said, we make sure that every ship, crew and captain has everything we need, so on and so on. But military experts are saying, look, I think it's time now for the USS Abraham Lincoln to come back and be replaced. Those sailors need to go home. If you imagine, Will, they've missed birthdays, they've missed funerals, they've missed births of their own children, those sailors, those men and those women. So I really want to get into the sort of human aspects of that, the human aspects of deploying for war. And is it time that the USS Abraham Lincoln came home after 200 consecutive sea days? Elsewhere, President Trump celebrating today because apparently, and again, not sure if I believe it because we hear the same thing in London, but apparently violent crime in the United States is at a 20-year low, along with lots of other categories of crime as well, vehicle theft, robberies and so on. What is the cause of this? Some experts are saying that since COVID, more people are drinking less, which means that they're less inclined to behave badly. Also, they say they're being drawn to stay indoors more with the likes of Netflix and the internet and tablets and so on. So generally, they say people are behaving themselves. Is that the case? Do you see crime falling on the streets of the United States, viewers and listeners? Or is it just, as I predict in London, just underreporting that's going on? So all that and more coming up, Will, on The Late Show Live.
0: I always find it weird when politicians crow about declining crime rates as if it should be something to be celebrated. It should just be normal, Ben. As a society evolves, as technology gets better, as more and more money is pumped into education campaigns, surely like the outrageous thing should be, for example, in Sadiq's London, where you do see instances of shoplifting and sexual assault and other crime categories go up. Like, oh, I celebrate these numbers if it's the case, but really this should be the norm, not something that is out of the ordinary.
10: Well, I mean, I kind of agree with you, but are you ever going to live in a utopia where nobody, no human being, commits crime? I guess, according to the figures, they are at 20-year lows, but you are always going to get some wrong-uns in the human race. You're going to get robbers, you're going to get killers, you're going to get paedophiles, you're going to get some fraudsters at the lower level, you're going to get people who break windows because they think it's funny, and low-level antisocial behaviour. But what President Trump's administration has done in the past couple of years, of course, they've deployed the National Guard on the streets of DC, they've threatened other states with intervention if they don't clean up their crime-ridden cities. And it's the broken window theory from Rudy Giuliani back in the day in New York City, the former mayor, the great Rudy Giuliani, who's cleaned up New York City with the broken window theory. Any small crime, whether it's a broken window, bit of petty theft, you deal with it and stop it escalating into something potentially bigger.
0: Yeah, I'm glad you mentioned Rudy Giuliani because I thought you were referring to your misspent youth there when you talked about breaking windows for a laugh, Ben. But obviously you were referring to...
10: Not anymore.
0: I'm glad to hear it. Looking forward to later, mate.
10: I only offer a few bevvies.
0: Looking forward to later, mate.
10: Thanks, mate. Cheers.
0: That was Ben Leo. Make sure you stick around for The Late Show live from midnight. Let's go now to the Daily Mail. We touched on this briefly before, but I want to go to Burnham Barbecue. Phone alert sparks chaos. 999 swamped with calls and drivers career across motorways as sirens blare, and the Tories have accused the PM of a cry wolf risk for misusing the system that was meant for imminent threats. And I remember when this system was being promoted at the time. Was it about a year ago it was introduced? Give or take, somewhere around then. And they really did sell this as imminent, serious, almost existential level threats. Surely when it is used for this, which again, I'm not diminishing the problems across the country associated with wildfires, but it surely doesn't meet that threshold. And when you don't meet that threshold, obviously you're going to see unintended consequences like this.
2: I mean... They were doing it at the advice of the fire brigade, who are experts in fire, lest we not forget.
0: You mentioned COVID before. Surely something we've learned from COVID is you can't just look at one group of experts and then say we're going to follow their advice. You have to look at a holistic approach as a government and weigh up different pros and cons.
2: Who else should you ask about fire other than the fire brigade?
0: No.
2: You said you should weigh them up. Who should you take soundings from?
0: You're weighing it up against all of the other potential consequences of putting those alerts in place. For example, drivers careering across motorways.
2: Yeah.
0: And 999 being swamped with calls, which may potentially mean that people don't get medical care that they actually need. That's the role of a government, to weigh up different stakeholder groups and then come to an informed decision.
2: Yeah, well, I mean, when our country is on fire and there are firefighters putting their lives at risk, I don't really mind if my phone pings once to remind me not to set off a barbecue. I think that's quite an effective way of using this piece of technology that we love to slag off, but actually can be quite useful. If you can reach everybody at once, why not do it?
3: The only time I want the government pinging my phone in such a way, actually I don't ever, frankly, I don't ever, I think if there's an emergency that I can't see or know about already, then it's not an emergency. But maybe if there's imminent threat of a terrorist attack in my vicinity, maybe then. Yep. But the reality is that this is just common sense, not having a barbecue maybe when it's like 34 degrees and potentially if you're in like a field with lots of dry grass. But the government has no place, essentially, just like, I don't like it, it was very creepy. It was like, why is my phone buzzing? Why can't I control this? Why can't I turn it off? And it felt like a total like lack of autonomy over my own device. And that doesn't sit well with the British people. We've never liked our freedoms and our civil liberties being taken away. We're a country of people who've always fought for our civil liberties and are fiercely autonomous. And we don't like the nanny state, even though we are also at the same time the victims of a country with a government that has always been so prepared to go to like very totalitarian approaches, like in COVID, where we had full lockdown and all these things which are unnecessary. So really, I just turned it off immediately when I
0: And could. Jamie, Alice is right that there are certain things which you just should trust the common sense of the British people, right?
2: No,
0: I went to the bathroom the other day and there was a sign telling me how to go to the toilet. I had a quick little sudden urge of, you know, bit of panic crime over.
8: I've been doing it wrong all this time. So I did hear through the grapevine it was only your cubicle that had one. So there we go. But I think firstly, I hate state overreach. I think it might have been justified in the location where the fire was, but even that I think is a stretch. The important thing about this message that we all got is we should all respond to it immediately in the way in which it's intended to do. Now, my concern is if there was to be another message right here, right now, I'm not sure people would take it seriously because it is boy who cried wolf. And therefore, it is basically...
2: When was the last time this alarm went off?
8: It is... Well, that's the point, isn't it?
2: That is the point. You use it sparingly.
8: Yeah, and there has been very serious... In Wennington, for example, when all those houses were burning, it wasn't used. So I think there is a very, very, very serious overreach here. And I can't help but think...
2: They're using it too much or not enough?
8: I think it's Burnham throwing his weight around a little bit.
0: Well, I would like Andy Burnham to throw his weight around more is pedophiles being spared prison under Labor's sentencing laws. This is on the Sunday Telegraph, and we're going to be having a look at that after the break on GB News, the People's Channel.
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0: It was an attempt to ease prison overcrowding, and this includes people who have spent up to a year in jail for potentially incredibly serious crimes like possessing thousands of child abuse images. These types of people are walking free under that sentencing act. Now, Jamie, I understand that there is an overcrowding problem in the prisons at the moment. Mm. At the same time, if it means, for example, that you need to put more pedophiles in the same cell and they're a bit cramped, El Salvador style, I would infinitely prefer that than having them walk amongst us in the streets.
1: Well, already there are obvious solutions on the table, and that's what reform proposed. You can deport foreign national offenders. That creates 10,000 prison places. 5,000 of those are on remand. The other 5,000 have been sentenced. So immediately we can actually increase capacity. Plus, there is the option to do Nightingale prisons. Isn't it funny how we can quickly use the state and the army to get everyone to have a jab during the pandemic, but when it comes to trying to make our streets safe by keeping criminals locked up, it's slightly more less popular idea. So there are things that can be done. But I agree, I could not care less if some of the most disgusting people in our society have done the most sickening things, are a little bit overcrowded in a cell. I'm sorry, prisons are not premier inns where you're guaranteed a good night's sleep, and there's plenty of people and parents and victims that have sleepless nights because of what those people have done.
0: Alice?
2: Yeah, it's just, this is an unbelievable quote-unquote solution to remedy the massive problem that is our prison overcrowding. But the kind of weak sentencing has actually been a problem for so long, and no wonder there's so much crime and nothing is actually being done about it in terms of paedophilia or rapes or sexual abuses and just crime in general. It's at a high, and these people are being allowed to walk on the street. Like, that's just, that is an injustice, and the whole point of a justice system is to try to solve that.
0: And Seb, again, as I said, I acknowledge the problem of prison overcrowding, but there has to be solutions that don't include letting off people who have had indecent images of children on their phones early.
3: Yeah, I mean, look, for me, suspending sentences of a year or less isn't so much of a problem, but what surprised me from this was that you can have child porn on your hard drive and only get 12 to 18 months in prison.
0: That's an equally, bigger problem, you're right.
3: It feels like you should be going to prison for longer. But then, here we go, we're then into the same problem if you're filling up prisons with these people. So it's a cyclical issue. And
0: yeah, look, unfortunately, for better or worse, in today, I now look at sentencing through the prism of Lucy Connolly's. You know, how many Lucy Connolly's did you get? And to get half a Lucy Connolly for having indecent images on your phone, I just think is absolutely, well, it's tragic. It's tragic, Jamie, but unfortunately, that's where we are at.
1: Well, and also,
0: quick final thought.
1: Well, also, I will just say as well, is that how many of these people get suspended sentences sickens me even more.
2: It's never going to deter crime. The whole point of sentencing is to stop crime.
0: There's a lot that needs to be done on sentencing. Let's have a quick look at tomorrow's front pages. The Sunday Telegraph, water firms to charge more in droughts. The Sunday Express, triple lock is vital to ward off pensioner poverty. The Daily Star, phone theft Britain. Layla Cunningham had some choice words for Sadiq Khan on that. Sunday People, the hardest decision, but my girl's a winner. That story is worth following up. The Sun, EastEnder Shane's divorce. That story is less worth following up. The Observer, the burning issue, talking about the wildfires across the country. The Sunday Times, British drones strike targets inside Russia. That is a story, again, I think we're missing a bit at the moment, given the focus in the Middle East. That's all we have time for tonight, ladies and gentlemen. It's been a great edition of Alex Armstrong tonight. I've really enjoyed it. Thank you very much to the panel, to Jamie, to Alice, and to Seb, and of course to Layla earlier. Up next, ladies and gentlemen, it is The Late Show Live, hosted by the one and only Ben Leo.
4: Thank you, Will. Up on the show tonight, we're looking at the USS Abraham Lincoln, which, of course, has been at sea now, at war, deployed with thousands of sailors for 250 consecutive days. There are reports that sailors are apparently trying to jump overboard, such as the low morale on the ship. Pete Hegseth, the Secretary of War, denies it. Elsewhere, crime is down in the United States. What can the UK learn from that? And also, Andy Burnham is out and about across the UK next week. I'll let you know where he's going and what he's talking about. Lucky you. See you in a sec.
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6: Hello there, good evening. Welcome to our GB News weather update from the Met Office. We can expect a cooler night tonight, particularly if you compare it to the warm nights we've had over the last few days. It is set to be a bit cloudier tomorrow with some rain and drizzle, all thanks to this weather system slowly approaching towards the northwest. But many areas will stay dry for a time, all thanks to a ridge of high pressure. Plenty of clear skies, in fact, across England and Wales to finish off the day, but perhaps the odd sharp shower to

0: finish off the day across parts of the southeast. These should clear fairly quickly, but then plenty of cloud moving through during the early hours of the morning, some rain and drizzle towards the northwest and the far north of Scotland. But for all, it should be a cooler night, still fairly warm across the very far south of England, however. So to start the day on Sunday, lots of cloud around in Scotland, some spells of rain drizzle mostly across the far north and the far west. And it's going to be quite a grey start for Northern Ireland, northern parts of England, plenty of cloud around, some of this cloud quite low. And it's a fairly similar picture elsewhere across England and Wales. Many areas are likely to be dry, but this cloud will be quite thick at times and enough to produce some light outbreaks of rain and drizzle. But where we'll see the most of the rain will be across Scotland, parts of Northern Ireland, where it'll be quite patchy in nature, perhaps a little bit heavy over the hills. For many areas, particularly central and southern England and Wales, it'll start to brighten up into the afternoon, perhaps some sunny spells, but for all it is set to be a cloudier picture. And temperatures will come down more towards average for many areas, but still fairly warm across parts of the south. Now heading into Monday, it's going to be another cloudy start. There will be some spells of rain and drizzle, but once again, most of the rain will be towards the northwest, where it could turn quite heavy, especially later into the afternoon. Still fairly warm in the south and any sunshine, but temperatures will gradually start to come down through the course of the week, with some spells of rain in places.
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0: Good morning. Reform UK vows to get a grip on Britain's ballooning welfare bill.
1: Yes, the party's Treasury spokesman Robert Jenrick plans to abolish disability benefits for millions, claiming he's worked out how to save the taxpayer £50 billion a year.
0: And fresh from Nigel Farage's Clacton by-election win, the party is also promising to end hosepipe bans and scale up Britain's reservoirs.
1: But the slate of new policies are already facing criticisms this morning. Is Reform UK overestimating its ability to rip up red tape Britain and underestimating the task of running a government?
0: And Prime Minister Andy Burnham is under pressure to explain why this sound sparked national panic on Friday.
1: Yes, critics are asking why the emergency phone alert was used for what was essentially a reminder not to use barbecues.
0: And, yeah, talking of which, wildfires wreak havoc across Tinderbox Britain, but could rain finally be on the way?
2: Hello there, good morning. A bit of a cloudier day ahead today with some rain in the forecast. Not everywhere, though. Stay tuned and I'll have all the details.
1: Is it time to force all airlines to follow the same passport rules? Passengers are accusing airlines of making up their own expiry requirements, leading to missed flights and ruined holidays.
0: And villagers across England are up in arms after the government confirmed plans to house asylum seekers at former military bases in places like Oxfordshire and North Yorkshire. We're speaking to one local campaigner who says enough is enough.
1: Is refusing to work on the new Harry Potter TV series principled or just plain pointless? We're debating that after a slew of directors revealed they refused offers to participate in J.K. Rowling's series after her gender-critical views.
3: A very good morning. It was a big night for the Brits at the European Championships with Dina Asher-Smith and Amy Hunt both winning gold on the track. In football, the EFL began with a bang and Chelsea's Enzo Fernandez was booed by his own fans in a friendly.
1: That's you.
0: I can't believe we are still... It's just gone 6 o'clock. I'm Dawn Neeson.
1: And I'm Sam Francis. She's too excited. She's
0: I'm so
1: started
0: excited.
1: Already. 6 o'clock. This is breakfast.
0: So good morning to you. Thank you so much for your company this Sunday morning. And yeah, I am very excited. And at some point during the show, I will tell you why. And it does involve young Sam Francis sitting next to me.
1: We agreed. We had a deal that you wouldn't.
0: You agreed.
4: I wasn't part of this deal.
0: I didn't agree.
4: I was not part of this deal.
0: No. I might rope you in on it later on.
1: It will maybe be revealed.
0: It will be revealed.
1: I'm exhausted this morning. Serious issue. 2 o'clock in the morning, my housemate gets home and I hear that I'm, you know, obviously got to get up quite soon for breakfast. Knock on the door. Sam. Outside, there is this massive spider on the wall. Like, I've never seen anything that big in my life.
4: Yeah, yeah.
1: I mean, he's gone and woken me up at that time in the morning just to clear this spider. But I don't know whether it's spider season, I don't know whether it's the heat, but have you seen anything creeping into your...
4: No. Although Dawn's got quite long legs.
0: Thank you.
4: Well, yes, oh, don't know about that.
0: No, it was not creeping anywhere at 2 o'clock in the morning, anywhere near Aidan McGee, just to be confirming on that one. But we are edging. If you don't like spiders, by the way, you might want to shut your ears already.
1: Yeah,
0: we are edging into spider season because we're edging to what I know it doesn't feel like it. We're edging into autumn, yeah. And that is the time they all come into our homes.
1: Well, I didn't even know that anything that size was in the UK. I thought that was...
0: How big was it exactly?
1: I don't want to exaggerate, but I mean,
4: Did you feel the
1: rim of the coffee cup, you know, size?
0: Yeah. Right, okay.
4: I've seen
1: a bit of a beast with a big body on it as well.
4: Really?
0: Okay. Yeah. Well, I mean, it's... I like spiders.
1: Oof.
0: So what did you
4: walk him to the local nightclub, no?
1: I don't know where he was. No, I got one. I did the trick where you get the glass, turn it upside down, slide the paper underneath it, catch it, and then just threw it.
0: Let it go. You released it.
1: Yeah, I wouldn't.
0: Oh, good,
1: yeah,
0: excellent. It's mean to kill them, but yeah, we are heading into spider season, so be careful.
1: Well, Reform UK has unveiled plans to abolish disability benefits for millions of people as part of the party's bid to save £50 billion a year.
0: Yes, indeed. Interesting story. A Reform's Treasury spokesperson, Robert Jenrick, is set to publish the details on Monday as part of a 50-page paper called Making Welfare Work.
1: Writing for The Telegraph, Jenrick compared the current system to suicidal empathy and said it's time for the biggest shake-up in welfare for a generation.
0: Yeah, and that's as Nigel Farage looks to end hosepipe bans for good with a plan to revolutionise Britain's reservoir.
1: But it begs the question, are these plans plausible? Possible? If so, why isn't the government exploring new reservoirs now?
0: OK, let's speak to Deputy Political Editor at The Spectator, James Hill. James, good to see you. Thank you so much for coming in this morning. Interesting, ending hosepipe bans for good and building more reservoirs. But the government are already doing that. There is a plan in place for the government to build new reservoirs. They've committed themselves to that. So what's different about what Reform is saying?
5: Well, they're saying they classify it differently, take it as much more a national important project. I think we're going to need to see more of the details in terms of what it means for different regulations and desalination, which is something that Reform have highlighted in their press release. But you're right, I think that in one sense, the announcement on reservoirs in some ways is the less controversial in the sense that there is probably an alliance between elements of Reform UK, the Labour Growth Group, and some supply-side minded Conservatives as well, in that we haven't built a reservoir since 1992. No one particularly wants them near them, but collectively we can all agree there's a problem with hosepipe bans. So I think that that one is a bit less controversial than the welfare changes.
1: James, is it just another case of Reform trying to outflank the Conservatives on pretty much any area that they can? You know, you've got immigration, then you've got reservoirs now, we've got public spending in general. Easy wins. It's quite easy to release a statement after, you know, a spate of wildfires across the country and say, hey, let's spend some more money on reservoirs. That's an obvious choice.
5: Yeah, I think that that does show there are different sides to Reform. I think we've often had these summers dominated by migration. What they're trying to do perhaps is potentially show that they've got more to their policy offering, trying to deal with something that isn't just sort of the kind of red meat about migration and some of the things that are really important to their political economy, but showing a slightly different side as well. And I think that when it comes to reservoirs, that's something obviously that's quite timely and also shows the kind of reform-minded credentials of Reform that sometimes perhaps I think their critics think they've been missing in the past year or so.
0: They are diversifying, and we do have Richard Tice coming on the programme later, so we will be grilling him on all of this, and you won't want to miss what he's got to say. The potentially more controversial announcement that is happening tomorrow is this plan to save £50 billion a year in the benefit shake-up. Now, Labour tried this disastrously. It cost one Prime Minister his job, basically, didn't it? How are they going to make it work?
5: Well, we're going to see this 50-page report they're putting out tomorrow. They've suggested having a new health security allowance in order to pay for this. But basically, it's overhauling the system of personal independence payments that we've got, universal credit as well. They're doing a number of different changes. They looked at the Dutch model. They're going to suggest putting the burden of paying for people being sick at work for 2 years on the employer. That will be paid for by cutting national insurance contributions from employers. And I think there's going to be a whole bunch of other changes announced tomorrow as well.
1: It's interesting, James, too, that since the by-election, was it this week?
5: Yeah.
1: God, time flies.
5: 2 days ago.
1: 2 days ago. But we're hearing from Jenrick, we're hearing from Richard Tice later today. We haven't heard much from Nigel himself. Is this an attempt really to try and steer the party more into a policy space than Nigel personality space?
5: I think that there's a debate active in Reform about how much they should do on policy. I mean, there are some voices who say, actually, we just need to win on vibes. People don't like the establishment. We don't need to get too bogged down in the detail. Others who say, no, if we want to be seen as a party of government, we need to have the plans ready and waiting. And it needs to be a kind of hand-holding exercise for voters, the media and donors as well. So I think that they're trying to sort of get it both, not just the sort of Nigel and Farage fest that we saw on Friday, but also broadening out the burdens for some of the other spokesmen of the team too.
0: It's going to be interesting to hear what they've actually got to say. I can't get my head around the fact that this is obviously not going to play out well with the left of anyone in this country about cutting benefits. And what about sort of like people who rely on our own personal independent payments? Many of them are working, by the way. They're not unemployed. And also putting the onus on businesses. Mm. And these are businesses that can be quite small businesses. I mean, sort of like, you know, anyone employing more than five people will have to take out an insurance policy to cover sickness of their workers. I mean, if you're running a small baker's, you could potentially, in the high street, have six employers, and the onus is on you. We know businesses are already suffering.
5: Yeah, I mean, I'm going to be fascinated to see the reaction of this, and I think we haven't yet heard from things such as the Federation of Small Businesses. Small businesses are supposedly the backbone of Reform UK. 4 in 10 of their candidates the last election arguably were small businesses, and I think that that is something that's going to be very interesting to see the reaction to this. I think, as you say, Dawn, those concerns are going to be echoed.
0: Yeah.
5: And I think that, you know, you're going to see this attack from the Labour Party as well, because you've already seen the Labour press release overnight suggesting that businesses are going to be harmed. I think Reform think that overall most voter base is actually quite critical of big government and big business as well. But as you say, it's the smaller ones to watch out for.
0: Well, five employees is not a big business. Mm-hmm.
5: Right, absolutely.
0: Yeah, indeed. Okay, for now, thank you so much. Good to see you. Thank you very much. That's James Hill for you there.
1: Right, well, back to the story that we covered yesterday and continues to dominate much of the news this morning. Wildfires ravaging the UK, 11 major fires and 43 new blazes declared just since Friday.
0: Yes, indeed. Fire services are under huge pressure, with major instances being declared in Stourbridge, Hampshire and South Wales.
1: The Prime Minister has warned floods, though, might follow, with predictions of rain this coming week.
6: Might be in for a wet autumn and winter straight after this because of El Nino and some of the issues there, which was reported to Cobra. So after fire could come floods. So, you know, we have to face up to the changing climate.
0: OK, so let's talk to weather journalist Nathan Rau now. Nathan, good to see you this morning. I mean, Nathan, I feel like we are talking to you on a daily basis now, because we are, about the long, hot summer we've had and the fact that it might rain in the autumn. Well, I mean, it's hardly colour me shocked, to be honest with you.
7: No, it's not. But I have to be very honest with you, Dawn. I heard from the Met Office this morning and they mentioned in their forecast the words heavy rain, changeable and falling temperatures, which are usually the words that draw horror across your faces when I tell you that during summer. But it'll be a huge relief to all of us, because you're quite right. This week is going to see a change in the weather, starting from the north, where there will be some heavy rain. The southeast, London, the home counties, Kent, East Anglia, that sort of area, is going to hold on to the hotter weather, the warmer weather, even though it will feel slightly fresher through the start of the week. But by the end of the week, it's going to be a lot fresher for all of us. And there is rain in the forecast, and that will be heavy across the north of the country, slower to get started across the south of the country. But wherever we see it this week, it's going to be a huge relief, and especially for those wildfires, because it will start to help the effort in trying to tackle those. So changes on the way.
1: I mean, Nathan, we say huge relief and completely understand that that will be the case for many, but we've struggled with these wildfires. If we end up with floods next, people won't be so relieved.
7: No, and that is what the Prime Minister was talking about. There's a few reasons why this might be the case. After the long, hot summer that we've had and the ground being very dry, and this is sometimes something we talk about a lot after summer, when the ground is very, very dry, the water, when it does arrive, doesn't soak into it rapidly, especially when we get very heavy, instant deluges of rain. It runs off as flood water, and that can cause a problem with flooding. Yes, that is going to probably be an issue and something we need to watch out for as we get a change in the weather conditions and more heavy rain starting to come. And it's later in the year, through the autumn and through the winter, when we see the slower sustained rainfall that will replace the water levels and the reservoirs and things that we want. So yes, flooding is something I anticipate I might be talking about as we go through the next few weeks and the rain starts to move in, because of that very, very hard, dry ground. When it comes, it runs straight off.
0: Nathan, we do have this conversation year in, year out, and still no one does anything about it. Why does nobody listen to your good self about hot summers, wet winters, and why don't we do more about it?
7: Well, people listening to my good self, Dawn, and not doing that is something I have been complaining about for years, and rightly so. I don't know. Your guest was mentioning earlier about reservoirs. Well, you know, interestingly, the groundwater levels at the moment are not that low, even though we've had a long, hot summer and drought. I've been looking at the latest figures. The groundwater levels are not that low, which would imply that if we had more reservoirs to catch that winter rain, and that's what's caused the groundwater levels to be still quite, you know, average at the moment, the very wet winter we'd had, we wouldn't have had such a problem with hosepipe bans and water shortages that we've had now. Yes, so I think it's a good idea, you know, capturing the water during the winter when we get long months and months of heavy rain will probably be a very good idea. And I don't know why they're not doing it. But you're quite right, Dawn. I think more people should be listening to me.
0: Nathan, I listen to you religiously every time we speak to you, and we do speak to you a lot at the moment, talking about the weather.
1: You say that to all the guests.
0: I do, actually. I'm hopeless. That's weather journalist Nathan Rau. Thank you, Nathan, for joining us on that one. It just, honestly, it's basic common sense.
1: Well, we can't win whatever the weather, can we?
0: Well, we can't.
1: No, snow in the winter, the school's shut.
0: Yeah, everything.
1: It rains, the trains can't run because they're skidding around on the tracks. the tracks buckle in the heat. I mean, it's just...
0: Weather is always, weather in this country always follows the word crisis, yeah, doesn't
1: we're not
0: it?
1: Built for it.
0: Doesn't matter.
1: We're not built, we're not there's built no air weather. Conditioning
0: no,
1: in any building at all.
0: It is. All we need is a politician with some common sense. Mm. Just listen to Nathan. Start building reservoirs, collecting water, and stop wasting it.
1: Easy. Mm. Right. Speaking of weather...
0: Yes.
1: Let's catch up on the weather. Here's your forecast.
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2: Hello there, good morning. Welcome to your GB News weather update from the Met Office. We can expect a cloudier day today. Some rain in places, not feeling quite as warm, but in any brighter spells, it will still feel fairly warm for the time of year. Most of the rain will be across the north, so Scotland, Northern Ireland, northern parts of England at times. We'll see some patchy light outbreaks of rain and drizzle. Perhaps some rain further south, but very limited, and it should be mostly dry for many areas. After a cloudy start, we will see some brighter spells by the afternoon, and still feeling fairly warm in the brightness, highs reaching around 27 degrees Celsius in the southeast, otherwise temperatures more towards average for this point in the year. Now, to finish off the day across Scotland, plenty of cloudy skies. It's probably going to be quite grey, quite dreary, and some spells of rain and drizzle, certainly around coasts and hills. And a very similar end to the day across Northern Ireland and northern parts of England, but most of the rain and drizzle will be patchy in nature, so there will be some drier spots. Some areas of Wales and southwest England could also pick up some drizzle, and a chance of some showers just to finish off the day across the very far southeast. Otherwise, much of England and Wales still remaining fairly dry. And then through the course of the evening, we'll continue to see those cloudy skies turning quite murky in places, some of that cloud a little bit low, and still some spells of rain and drizzle across much of the country, actually, by the time we reach Monday morning. Still not too warm overnight, most towns and cities between 12 and 15 degrees Celsius, but slightly warmer around the London region, lows reaching 17 degrees here. Now, Monday is set to be a more changeable day. We've got this band of rain pushing its way into the northwest, and this could potentially bring some fairly heavy outbreaks later. Otherwise, it's a fairly similar day where it's going to be quite cloudy, some patchy rain and drizzle in places, probably starting to feel quite humid. Highs reaching around 28 degrees Celsius across the south, but still more towards average elsewhere.
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0: Okay, just going back to the story about Reform unveiling plans to save $50 billion a year in benefits shake-up. Mr Prince has been in touch. Good morning, Mr Prince, and says, I'm stuck on PIP, personal independence payments, for 3 years now. I don't want to be on it. I've been applying for jobs and even offered to work for free for a week or two to prove myself, but still no luck. And many of you will be worried about that now as well. We wait to hear the full details. As I said, we are talking to Richard Tice later on in the programme, so please stay tuned for that one.
1: I mean, that's the trouble of posting something, you know, ahead of the official announcement. It does start, you know, raise concerns.
0: Of course.
1: Well, let's have a look at some of the other stories coming into the newsroom this morning.
0: Yes. Prime Minister Andy Burnham has said that the death of former Cambridge professor Jason Arde is a tragedy. Arde, who resigned from the university following allegations of plagiarism, was pronounced dead after emergency services were called to an address in South London on Friday. Police say the 41-year-old's death is being treated as unexpected but is not suspicious.
1: Tributes are pouring in after the body of 18-year-old George Smythe was discovered in the Romanian mountains. George went missing in November while trying to hike to Bran, the village known for its castle that's believed to be the home of Dracula. His family is awaiting formal identification, but the body is believed to be his.
0: And British drones are being used by Ukraine to strike targets on the Russian mainland for the first time since the war began in 2022. Weapons made by two UK companies have been supplied to the Ukraine, whose forces use them as part of a deep strike campaign to hit industrial and military targets.
1: Well, still to come, this is an interesting one. Airlines are reportedly refusing travel to Brits. Find out why next with Simon Calder. This is Breakfast on GB News with Sam and Dawn.
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13: Jonathan Edwards' triple jump record has nearly been broken at the European Athletics Championships. Italy's Andy Diaz Hernandez came ever so close to making history and breaking the 31-year-old record. The 30-year-old launched himself to a mark that looked incredibly close to beating Edwards' 18.29 metres. Frustratingly for the Italian, he stepped just beyond the board on his initial launch and the attempt was ruled a foul. Diaz Hernandez still recorded a fabulous 18.15 metres with his second jump as he took home gold. That's the latest sport. 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
14: 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That's 077 20 30 40 50. I'm Mike Green. Let's build the business you actually wanted.
1: Welcome back at 22 minutes past six. Now, British holidaymakers are being warned that they could be wrongly refused travel due to confusion over post-Brexit passport rules.
0: In one case, a passenger was refused a Norwegian flight to Copenhagen after the airline said his passport had expired.
1: That's as British Airways wrongly stopped another traveller flying to Turkey.
0: OK, joining us now in the studio is a wonderful Simon Corder, travel correspondent at The Telegraph. Simon, good to see you. Thank you so much for coming in. What's going on here?
15: OK, well, let me just give you a quick reminder, Dawn, that when we voted to leave the European Union and negotiated to become third country nationals, we said, OK, we will accept the new rules, which means that on your passport isn't valid beyond its 10th birthday for when you want to enter the European Union, and there must be at least 3 months remaining on the day you plan to come back. Mm-hmm. And quite a lot of passports actually issued for longer than 10 years, because in the olden days, you used to get credit. If you were renewed 9 months earlier, they give you a passport valid for 10 years and 9 months. Very nice thing. Anyway, but that started to fall foul. And there will be, I'm so sorry to say, today, dozens, possibly hundreds of people rightly turned away because their passport isn't valid. But the airlines have had years to get used to the new rules, and they sadly aren't. And so Paul Elliott, who was travelling with his family to Denmark for a holiday, he was suddenly told at Gatwick Airport, sorry, your passport isn't valid for this, and he was crestfallen. Obviously, his wife and their son went off to Copenhagen very, very upset, and he booked a new passport appointment in Glasgow. He lives in Winchester, but the only one he could get was 400 miles away. He had to buy a new flight and everything else, and then he was just heading home on the train, and he spotted that actually his passport was valid. So he then called British Airways, who said, yeah, we'll fly you out there tonight. Oh. And he pays £700 for that.
0: They didn't volunteer to do it for nothing.
15: And the problem that Norwegian says there is that Denmark's police were for some reason employing their own rules where your passport was said to expire after 9 years and 9 months. I knew they were doing this a year or two ago. I told them to stop, and happily they have. But Norwegian hasn't yet satisfied itself. So he was in a terrible mess at the same time the following day. You've got a family flying out to Bodrum in Turkey. Now, you will have spotted that Turkey isn't in the European Union, so European Union rules don't apply. But again, the British Airways staff at Heathrow said, no, your passport's more than 10 years old, you can't go anywhere, which is absolutely not true, because the only place that cares whether your passport, when it was issued, is the European Union, plus, oddly, Montenegro. Nowhere else cares. His wife's passport was perfectly valid, but once again, they had to stay behind. They sent their kids off with family friends. Absolute nightmare. And at the end of this, British Airways just said, yeah, we're very sorry about this mistake. Here's £350 in compensation. So something which completely upset everybody, ruined their holiday, cost them an awful lot of money. BA just hands over £350 and says, well, here you are. And that's the statutory denied boarding compensation. So my view is that the airlines really need to get have to face much higher penalties. Your holiday gets messed up, you want a couple of £1,000, not a couple of hundred.
0: Well, of course. I mean, he paid £700 for the flight. I mean,
15: yes. Well, the airline will have to reimburse that along with other costs. But he said that his son was really, really upset about this. Well, he was convinced. And finally, Paul caught up with his family. His son thought, well, he was going to be arrested at Copenhagen Airport on his way home. So not a great thing.
1: If a passenger is stopped boarding at an airport wrongly in these two cases, what do they do? I mean, do they demand that £350? Clearly, kicking up a fuss is not the right approach. That's not going to get you very far.
15: Well, look, ground staff have a really tricky job. They're under a lot of pressure. They've got people from a whole load of different countries going to a whole load of different countries, and they've got to know the rules for each one. So they're in a tricky position. What typifies these cases is that the original ground staff member makes a mistake, and then the passenger says, well, you know, can you ask a manager? And the manager doubles down. Mm-hmm. So all you can do is exactly as you say, be respectful. The rules are available online. In most cases, tragically, it will be the passenger's fault. But when it isn't, you just have to stand your ground, make a note of everything that was said by everybody, and then, well, literally get in touch with me and I'll talk to the airlines.
0: But it's not that confusing, really, on the surface. But what advice would you give, Simon, to people watching and listening now who have got sort of like, you know, a couple of months left on?
15: Oh, absolutely, yeah. So get your passport, check your passport dates. I mean, lots of people are saying online, oh, yeah, we'll just renew it after 9 years. But, I mean, you wouldn't renew your car insurance a month early, would you? Why would you want to do that? So just remember, if you're going to Europe, can't be more than 10 years on the day you enter, and you have to have at least 3 months left. And that's what catches out many passengers. Meanwhile, for lots of destinations, the US, Australia, Tunisia, places like that, your passport is valid right up to and including the day of expiry.
0: Oh, wow.
15: So no need to fret about that.
1: I mean, I have been caught out by this once.
15: Oh, no.
1: And I had to rush down to the passport office in, where is it in London?
15: Docks, isn't it?
1: That's the one. And I paid for the premium service, 24-hour rush through, whatever. It took 4 days.
15: No.
1: Yep, completely missed the flight, missed the holiday.
0: Oh.
1: So, yeah. Nightmare. I completely understand the plight of these two cases that you're talking about.
0: It just really should be something that's so simple that's become very confusing and very stressful if you're going on holiday. Simon, thank you so much as always. That's Simon Calder there.
1: Well, a spokesman for Norwegian said that they have not received any notification from the Danish police regarding a change to the current regulations, adding until we receive official confirmation from the Danish police that the guidelines have changed, we are not able to amend our procedures for travel.
0: Meanwhile, a spokesperson for British Airways gave the following statement. We're very sorry for our customers' experience after an error by our colleagues meant they were incorrectly denied travel. We're in contact with them to apologise and help put things right.
1: So a slightly more gentle response from BA than Norwegian, perhaps.
0: Yes, I think it's time after that. And everyone's now checking their passports. Oh, my God. Well, I think it's time for a little bit of gentle calming down our daily reflection. Hopefully will help.
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17: Hi, I'm Richard England. I'm the Anglican Vicar of Crofton Parish. One of the things I personally love about being a Christian is that Christianity isn't ethnically or culturally specific. Let me explain what I mean by that. As Christians, we believe that you can read the Bible in your own language. You can worship and pray in your native tongue. We believe that it doesn't matter whether you were raised in a Christian family or not, or born into a Christian nation, whatever that is, anyone can choose to become a Christian for themselves. We believe that your age doesn't matter, your class or background, your gender, sexuality, race or ethnicity, the radical message of God's love in Christ is available to all. I've been to church in cathedrals and mud huts. I've worshipped in my own language and plenty of others. Despite the many differences in our world, I deeply believe that Jesus came for all. We see in the Gospels Jesus crossing cultural, religious, and ethnic barriers to connect with people who would, in his time, have been considered outsiders. That's the grace of God, and it's still at work today.
0: I do like those.
1: I think it's perfectly apt for a Sunday morning.
0: A Sunday morning, well, any morning, to be honest with you. True. The world's so mad at the moment, moving so fast. Just like a minute, just to sit back and listen to someone saying nice calming stuff.
1: Yeah, after pulling your hair out because your passport's out of
0: place. Well, I don't even know when mine runs out.
1: Well, mine's now, since that palaver I had, I've got a good 9 years, I think. Yeah. Anyway, still to come, Aidan with the sport.
3: 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The EFL is back with a bang. And Enzo Fernandez, the Chelsea midfielder, was booed by his own fans in a friendly. 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
8: Right, welcome back. 6:35, as ever. Time to go through the sport with your broadcaster here, Aidan McGee. There we go.
9: Like
8: no, broadcaster. I thought it was sports journalist or expert or supremo or something.
9: All things to all people. There we That's go. What I do. That's how I build myself. I don't know if I can live up to it or not, but I'll try my best. But look, let's start in Birmingham last night. It was the European Championships, of course. We talked about it lots yesterday. Let's focus on what happened on the track because we saw some brilliant sport last night. Amy Hunt winning her third gold of the event last night alongside Dina Asher-Smith and Success Idwan and Imani Lansico. Four names there. I am, of course, talking about the 4x1 women's relay. They scooped gold ahead of Switzerland and Poland. They were absolutely imperious. Dina Asher-Smith was so fast out of the blocks, handed it over to Amy Hunt. Then it went on to Idwan, who carried it on. And it just left a nice, easy job for Lansico just to see it home. She said it was so enjoyable. We're going to hear from the four girls in a moment. But yeah, what a performance by them. Amy Hunt can actually win a fourth gold tonight in the 4x1 mixed. So it's great that we're talking about what's happening on the track. Let's hear from the four girls right now.
10: I don't personally count because I think when you just go into every championship and every race, you just want to come out for the best possible outcome. And I don't count over the years. All I can think about when I think of 27, I was like, even I'm like, oh, that 4x4 indoors, oh, that 60, and all of these things, like that's the kind of competitor I am. But when that kind of just accumulates over like over a decade of work, it is nice to see it as like a tally.
11: We always do well in the relay, don't we?
9: Yes,
11: it's one of my favourite events to watch.
9: Oh, but the handovers were seamless, you have to say.
11: Yeah.
9: You have to say, they were great. But Keely Hodgkinson had something to say as well. And that kind of speaks to our point of what we were talking about yesterday. Now, I will say that the attendance yesterday, as it was on Friday, was outstanding, 23,000, close to capacity. I think that people like ourselves and others talking about the lack of attendance earlier in the week has actually increased awareness. And Keely Hodgkinson had some choice words for Birmingham City Council yesterday, saying that they just did not do enough to promote the event. Now, I kind of, cynically, I would say that kind of takes the spotlight away from the fact that the tickets were really expensive. It was hard to get to. The food prices were outward off the chart, as we discussed yesterday. But enough of that for now. You have to promote these events. They've got no chance. If it's a London Diamond League event, as Keely Hodgkinson pointed out, you hear about it all year. But as I said yesterday, some of the local residents said they didn't hear anything about it until they saw some posters on lampposts.
12: Do you think it was because it was in Birmingham?
9: No,
12: rather than somewhere like London.
9: Not necessarily, no, because I think Birmingham is a good place to have it.
12: Of course
9: it's right
12: it
9: in
12: is,
9: the middle. I mean, Steve Bruce was on the radio yesterday saying that when he was when he was manager of Birmingham City and Aston Villa and he played in the Midlands, he said that it was 2 hours from everywhere. Mm. That's where football managers live because they never know where the next job's going to be. Try and make it 2 hours from everywhere else. And I think it's accessible from Manchester. It's an hour and 20 on the road from Manchester down the M6. It's not impossible to get to from London, from East Anglia, from the West Country. I think it's quite a good place to have it, but you have to publicise. You have to let people know it's going to be there. If you expect, Sam, for families to take their kids there, even if it's for the summer holidays, during the summer holidays, you have to give them notice. That's just how life is. You can't do things at the drop of a hat.
12: Sure.
9: Although I think the awareness has increased over the week.
8: This is also the European Athletic Championships. Is it because there's not enough promotion across the continent as well that bring, you know, are people usually flying into these events supporting their own nations
9: No, I don't. It's not like football where you get, you know, 10,000, 15,000 Ukrainians traveling coming to Wembley. No, I don't think you get, that's not as much of a culture in athletics. Of course, you'll get a handful, but it's mostly, I wouldn't say a localised event. Yes, there should be local interest, but it also should be national. So, you know, I think there's some work to do there. Now, maybe lessons learned in future.
12: Mm. Talking of football, proper football is back. Not World Cup,
8: all
12: right. Not posh
8: I'll leave,
12: football.
8: I'll leave this one to you.
12: Proper right, listen, football.
9: All right, let me let you guess at something, right? Three leagues, Championship, League One, League Two, National League, and including the Community Shield match today. Yep. No Premier League yesterday. Mm-hmm. No Premier League doesn't start until next week. How many people do you think attended live football yesterday? And I'm not talking about these numbers tuning into a TV set. I'm not talking about tuning into a radio or picking up a paper.
12: Actually,
9: I'm talking people
12: getting out, getting on
9: public transport, sometimes travelling a long way at great expense. How many people do you think got off their backsides yesterday and went and watched football, live football?
8: I mean, I'm going to say it's either... What was it for the English the European Championships?
9: 23,000.
8: Add two zeros.
9: My maths isn't good. What's
8: 2 million.
9: That? 2 million, no, not 2 million.
12: No.
9: It sounds like that Catherine... It's like that Catherine Tate sketch, isn't it?
8: I mean, I don't know anything about football. That
9: listen,
8: was, I thought
9: I'll tell
8: a
9: you.
8: Guess.
9: I'll tell you, 650,000 people.
12: Yeah,
8: I'm not miles off.
9: If you add the Premier League... Well, look, you won't be miles off next week because the Premier League comes back.
12: Yeah.
9: You'll probably add another 300,000, 400,000 to that. Getting close to 1 million people. It's absolutely extraordinary numbers. And we saw some great football yesterday. I won't say QPR 1-3-1 away to Portsmouth, of course. Bromley winning away to Barnsley. West Ham in action today?
12: We are in action today. We're away today.
9: Against Burnley. So great to have it back. Some good stories and great to see it well attended as well.
12: Yeah, no, absolutely. Proper football back.
9: Yes.
12: Yay, loving it.
9: Indeed.
8: Okay, so nowhere near 2 million. That was embarrassing.
12: Never mind. We'll talk about tennis next time, Rad.
9: Have you seen the Catherine Tate sketch?
8: Being compared to Catherine Tate's sketch is not a compliment. Anyway, thanks, broadcaster Aidan McGee. Coming up next, we're going to take a look at the giveaway because it's your chance to win £60,000 in cash. 2 weeks left. A gold bar two thrown in just for you. Here's Hayley Sparks with all the details.
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14: 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UK only. Entrance must be 18 or over. Lines close at 4 p.m. on the 21st of August. This is a network giveaway. Entries will be pooled. Please check the closing time if listening or watching on demand. Good luck.
12: Oh my God.
8: Good luck. Not long to go, two weeks and counting.
12: It'd be lovely, wouldn't it? Okay, it's still to come. British drones have been used to strike targets on the Russian mainland for the first time. But does this draw Britain closer into the conflict?
8: We'll be going into that and more in the papers with Emma Trimble and Stephen Allen. There they are, ready to go. But first, here's the forecast for some of the top European destinations.
15: Ready to soak up that holiday sunshine?
16: Won't we need some cover?
15: No worries. All sorted.
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18: Hello there. The heatwave across Europe will gradually be easing over the next few days. Still staying very dry for many areas though, Spain and Portugal included. We may see some isolated showers across parts of France, but it's really across the Alps, parts of Italy where we could see some intense downpours, some thunderstorms, bringing some hail and also some frequent lightning. Still remaining very dry as we head into next week, along with some high temperatures. We could see the mid-30s for some areas.
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12: Welcome back. It's just gone 6:45 and it's time to go through the newspaper front pages.
8: Firstly, the Sunday Telegraph's reporting that water companies will be able to charge consumers higher prices. Hooray. During droughts, under plans being considered by Ofwat.
12: Meanwhile, the Sunday Times leads on British drones being used to strike targets on the Russian mainland for the first time.
8: The Sunday Express leading on the triple lock with a warning that the metric to decide how much the state pension rises by is vital to stopping elderly poverty.
12: And lastly, the Daily Star leads on the scourge of phone theft across Britain's high streets. Their exclusive reveals that a shocking 230 mobiles are being stolen a day.
8: Goodness me, have you ever had a problem with phone being nabbed on the street?
12: Who hasn't? I think everybody in London has, and other big cities. Joining us now to go through the newspapers is writer and broadcaster Emma Trimble and GB News contributor and comedian Stephen N. Allen. Thank you so much for joining us on a Sunday morning. Should we start with this, this really scary story about the drones in Russia? Emma, is this your story? Yes.
0: Yeah, so the Ukrainians have used, for the first time, long-distance drones that were manufactured by the UK. So it doesn't quite represent an escalation in the conflict, but from the perspective of Russia, some experts are warning that they'll see this as a red line. They'll start saber-rattling at us, I think is the phrase that was used. And this has been used in a massive strike that's caused £35 billion of economic damage, leading to fuel shortages and blackouts. They've targeted oil refineries, naval bases, logistic hubs. And so, I mean, the Ukrainians, in a sense, obviously, this is defensive warfare, but they are going on the offensive and actively striking Russia. And now, even though, you know, they've had stockpiles of military hardware supplied by Britain before, they've now started using our long-range drones in these attacks, which obviously Russia is not going to look too kindly on.
12: Steve, should we be worried?
1: Well, maybe we should be worried. We should be worried about this anyway, though. I mean, so the worry is that Russia will be saber-rattling. They have been. It's every so often we get pinged by a jet or a submarine turns up and has a little look at our internet for no good reason. And it feels like if we insist that Ukraine fights this war with one hand behind its back, it will take even longer. One of the reasons it's so protracted is that there are all these restrictions. Oh, you can, we'll give you some tech, but you can't fight this war with one hand behind its back. It will take even longer. One of the reasons it's so protracted is that there are all these restrictions. Oh, yeah, you can, we'll give you some tech.

0: that doesn't work anymore because we're in an increasingly hostile geopolitical situation, and we have to show our willingness and our capabilities in using force against people who are threatening the West and who are threatening Britain and its allies.
1: Yeah, no, indeed. Let's move on to another shocking story, Steve. This is yours. Our TV presenter who exposed people smugglers forced to flee home. This is our very own Patrick Christie, isn't it?
2: Yeah, Patrick Christie. So I work with him every Wednesday when we go through the papers. Yeah. And so we knew that there'd been reasons why he had to have security. It's all spelled out in the Mail on Sunday today. Because of his work showing some of the people traffickers, there were threats to his life. The police had to get involved. He needed security. It just shows you what we're up against, in a sense. But also, that whenever you get the details of what he did, realise it was easy to find these people because they advertise on TikTok. It's great that they investigated it and he went and did it. Maybe the police could have had a TikTok account. Maybe the government could have had a little look. It very much feels like the work that Patrick did on this, which now has ended up in a risk to his life, someone else should have been doing to shut down. Oh, if you're promising shutting down the gangs, have a little flick through TikTok. Do that first.
1: Yeah, it didn't seem that difficult to track them down. And Patrick did sterling work on that. But for that, he has to have security.
0: Yeah, and they've been treated appallingly by the police. Yes. They had this panic button installed. The police then came back to remove it after not very much time. And then Patrick and Emily learnt that actually, because they had a shortage of panic buttons, the police had actually disconnected it already without telling them. So obviously putting Patrick and Emily at risk, also at a time when Emily was heavily pregnant with George, they had to then leave their house. It's a very stressful time, obviously, for them. And they have never been told, you know, who the threat came from. The intelligence services, it seems, didn't even tell the police who the threat came from. And so now they have to have round-the-clock security. And this just goes to prove the point that Patrick has been, you know, hammering on about for so long, which, you know, and for him, this is a personal thing. And I think people can now see that this is personal, that this is not about, you know, just about smashing the gangs in Europe and about these migrant routes. These people are here in Britain. Wow. And when journalists expose them, they threaten their lives. Mm. And that's something that the government needs to take seriously. You know, when Patrick says that there are dangerous people on these boats coming here, those traffickers are here in Britain on our shores already, posing a danger to the public and preventing people like Patrick from exposing what they're doing.
1: It is frightening, especially obviously Anne Widdecombe's funeral just, you know, a few days ago. It's worrying times. Let's talk just quickly, we're running out of time, unfortunately. Forget the arts, we want degrees that add up to jobs. Well, that should be a no-brainer, surely.
0: This is an interesting one, because in a sense, it's a good thing, because we've seen the kind of deflation of the quality of university courses, you know, people doing silly things like studying Lego. But it does mean that people are not going to study for studying's sake. University has become about being able to go on and get a job. Just having a university degree doesn't guarantee you'll get a good job when you graduate. And so now students are looking for AI-proof jobs, and they're also looking for courses that will guarantee they'll get a job at the end of it. And so apparently university applications in Britain have risen by 56% for engineering, 49% for law, and 38% for medicine and dentistry. So students are sort of pivoting to more practical courses rather than things like gender studies and whatever woo-woo.
3: Gender studies are
4: best one I've ever heard. David Beckham studies at Brighton University. There you go. 3 years on that, but first, the weather.
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6: Hello there, good morning. Welcome to your GB News weather update from the Met Office. We can expect a cloudier day today. Some rain in places, not feeling quite as warm, but in any brighter spells, it will still feel fairly warm for the time of year. Most of the rain will be across the north, so Scotland, Northern Ireland, northern parts of England at times. We'll see some patchy light outbreaks of rain and drizzle. Perhaps some rain further south, but very limited, and it should be mostly dry for many areas. After a cloudy start, we will see some brighter spells by the afternoon, and still feeling fairly warm in the brightness, highs reaching around 27 degrees Celsius in the southeast, otherwise temperatures more towards average for this point in the year.

0: Now, to finish off the day across Scotland, plenty of cloudy skies. It's probably going to be quite grey, quite dreary, and some spells of rain and drizzle, certainly around coasts and hills. And a very similar end to the day across Northern Ireland and northern parts of England, but most of the rain and drizzle will be patchy in nature, so there will be some drier spots. Some areas of Wales and southwest England could also pick up some drizzle and a chance of some showers just to finish off the day across the very far southeast. Otherwise, much of England and Wales still remaining fairly dry. And then through the course of the evening, we'll continue to see those cloudy skies turning quite murky in places, some of that cloud a little bit low, and still some spells of rain and drizzle across much of the country, actually, by the time we reach Monday morning. Still not too warm overnight, most towns and cities between 12 and 15 degrees Celsius, but slightly warmer around the London region, lows reaching 17 degrees here. Now, Monday is set to be a more changeable day. We've got this band of rain pushing its way into the northwest, and this could potentially bring some fairly heavy outbreaks later. Otherwise, it's a fairly similar day where it's going to be quite cloudy, some patchy rain and drizzle in places, probably starting to feel quite humid. Highs reaching around 28 degrees Celsius across the south, but still more towards average elsewhere.
1: Today's outlook: cool, calm, and completely horizontal. 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
6: 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UK only. Entrance must be 18 or over. Lines close at 4 p.m. on the 21st of August. This is a network giveaway. Entries will be pooled. Please check the closing time if listening or watching on demand. Good luck.
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9: Good morning. Reform UK vows to get a grip on Britain's ballooning welfare bill.
10: Yes, the party's Treasury spokesman Robert Jenrick plans to abolish disability benefits for millions, claiming he's worked out how to save the taxpayer £50 billion every year.
9: And fresh from Nigel Farage's Clacton by-election win, the party is also promising to end the hosepipe ban and scale up Britain's reservoirs.
10: But the slate of new policies are already facing criticism this weekend. Is Reform UK overestimating its ability to rip up red tape Britain and underestimating the task of running government?
9: And Prime Minister Andy Burnham is under pressure to explain why this sand sparked national panic on Friday.
10: That was actually Dawn making that sound, not the official announcement. Critics, though, are asking why the emergency phone alert was used for what was essentially a reminder not to use barbecues.
9: And wildfires wreak havoc across Tinderbox Britain, but could rain finally be on the way?
0: Hello there, good morning. A bit of a cloudier day ahead today with some rain in the forecast. Not everywhere, though. Stay tuned and I'll have all the details.
10: Villages across England are up in arms after the government confirmed plans to house asylum seekers at former military bases in places like Oxfordshire and North Yorkshire. Later we'll be speaking to one local campaigner who says enough is enough.
9: And is refusing to work on the new Harry Potter series principled or just plain pointless? We're debating that after a number of directors refused offers over J.K. Rowling's gender-critical views.
11: It was a big night of gold medals for Team GB women at the European Championships as Dina Asher-Smith and Amy Hunt both starred on the track in a triumphant 4x100m relay. In football, the EFL is back with a bang and Chelsea's Enzo Fernandez was booed by his own fans in a friendly.
9: It's just gone 7 o'clock. I'm Dawn Neeson.
10: I'm Sam Francis and this is GB News Breakfast. Well, good morning. Just gone 7 o'clock. It's interesting. I mean, it was leading the news yesterday, this emergency alert, but it hasn't really gone away. People now complaining that the Prime Minister's gone and used it for really something he shouldn't have.
9: Not to have a barbecue.
10: Not to have
9: a barbecue. It's a bit hot outside. Don't have a barbecue.
10: And I heard there were a lot of 999 calls from neighbours saying, my neighbours saying they're having a barbecue. Can you please?
9: For God's sakes, why would you do that?
10: Come on now.
9: I mean, it's like the whole hosepipe ban. Would you seriously phone up and grass, no pun intended, on your neighbour for watering their lawn?
10: Well, it sounds like people are. That's the problem.
9: It is. Just like... Yeah. But people did it during the pandemic, didn't they? I mean, sort of like, you know, my neighbour's walking his dog twice in one day or going for a jog. It's like, what is wrong with people?
10: Someone's mask is wonky. Quick arrest.
9: What is wrong with people? But I mean, the serious side to this alert is A, it's crying wolf and you're not going to take it seriously. And B, lots of people have now done what I did back in 2023 when this came in and blocked the alert.
10: Yes.
9: So when you do get an alert you maybe actually need, you're not going to get it.
10: It may well have done more harm than good.
9: Exactly.
10: And actually they've eliminated a lot of people that would have... You know, appreciated a legitimate alert, and turns out this one.
9: It'd be very interesting to hear what the Prime Minister does have to say about this. If indeed, he'd probably do a TikTok video, won't he?
10: I mean, do you think there might? I mean, there must be an official process that they have to go through in order to approve an alert being published on the system as well. Oh, that was the COBRA meeting, I suppose, wasn't it? Yeah. Goodness me.
9: Well, yeah, the COBRA meeting that seemed to come up with the fact that we're going to ban barbecues, disposable barbecues, and we'll send out an alert about the fact that it's a bit hot outside.
10: There we go.
9: That was a good one, wasn't
10: There'll
9: it?
10: There'll be another one for the floods coming soon, no doubt.
9: Yeah. Do you think just apply common sense?
11: Yeah.
9: You know, I would vote for any government at the moment that just said, right, we are going to use common sense and make decisions based on common sense. Not going to happen, though, is it?
11: Probably not.
9: No.
10: Probably not. Mm. There we go. Well, Reform UK, meanwhile, has unveiled plans to abolish disability benefits for millions of people across the country as part of the party's bid to save £50 billion a year.
9: Yeah, lots of people are getting in touch about this one. Reform's Treasury spokesperson, Robert Jenrick, is set to publish the details on Monday as part of a 50-page paper called Making Welfare Work.
10: Writing for The Telegraph, Robert Jenrick compared the current system to suicidal empathy and said it's time for the biggest welfare shake-up for a generation.
9: OK. And that's as Nigel Farage looks to end hosepipe bans for good with a plan to build more reservoirs and slash water-saving targets.
10: So let's speak again to Deputy Political Editor at The Spectator, James Heal. What was the, James, the name of that policy we're expecting tomorrow? Let's just take a look. Making welfare work. Are you hopeful or sceptical?
12: Well, look, I think that Reform are trying to show a different side of their kind of political economy. We haven't got much money in the sense of, you know, we've already got a huge tax burden, I think one of the highest since the Second World War. And we're obviously borrowing and leveraged to the hilt. So if you can't borrow money, you can't tax more. You need to cut spending. And really, if Reform is to pay for a number of the schemes they want to have, they're going to have to look for the money elsewhere. And the welfare bill, which is set to rise, I think, to $333 billion by 2030, is the obvious place to start.
9: It is worrying a lot of people, though, James, to be honest with you. There's lots of messages coming in. I'm reading every single one you're sending in. Lots of people are worried. Lots of people who rely on personal independence payments are saying, am I going to lose mine? I am working, or I really do rely on it. You know, how am I going to prove that I do actually need mine? So it's concerning people when we don't know the details yet.
12: Well, quite. And I think this is going to affect 2.89 million people, nearly 3 million people. And I mean, what's interesting is that the rhetoric around it, I mean, he's saying it's going to be twice as deep the cuts that Ian Duncan-Smith enacted in the coalition. You remember universal credit. Now, that was a hugely politically costly project. I remember seeing things such as documentaries made about the impact of those welfare changes. I think there's certainly a big case for it, but let's not pretend that there isn't a huge political fight to go and people will lose. And actually, these benefits, I think you can make the case that they're not doing maybe what they should have done in terms of acting as a way of people helping people on illness, but they've now kind of ended up being a sort of top-up system. But that being said, people will still feel economic losers as a result of that, and they're going to complain about that and feel aggrieved, I'd say.
10: I think that's the problem. There's not a mention here of, as we know, reform. It's a complete cut or a complete removal of some £50 billion a year. That's going to make people very, very worried.
12: They suggest there's going to be some changes in terms of providing more training to kind of help people get back into work. I'm sure we'll see more detail tomorrow. But as you say, I think that it's going to be one where there's lots of criticism about kind of people being losers. Ultimately, Reform would say probably, you know, we'll get the economy growing. We can have lots of different things to help people in a substitute way. But it's going to be a political fight and we'll see if Reform's up for it.
9: Well, getting the economy growing means helping businesses. And this does sound like it could be trickier for businesses that are already under pressure. Return to work cover. Small businesses employ more than five people will be asked to take out an insurance to cover the cost of the first 2 years if an employee is signed off sick. That sounds like an awful lot more pressure on small businesses.
12: So they're going to say that it's going to be outbalanced by the national insurance changes. They would presumably try and make sure that the employer doesn't employ so much in national insurance contributions. And obviously we know that's been a huge thing since Rachel Reeves hiked it. But I think that overall, I mean, we're going to see a lot of battles over the figures that they put out because the Conservatives and Labour will go through and scrutinise, and Reform will need to show their working does add up on this, and that actually, as you say, Dawn, small businesses aren't going to be left holding a bigger bill.
10: Businesses don't just want to break even in the sense of, OK, we'll reduce your national insurance, but you're going to have to pay this insurance fee. They want help, they want support, they want money to be saved.
12: Yeah, absolutely. And I think that at a time when lots of small businesses potentially were sort of kind of being much more enamoured with reform and certainly very much put off by what Labour has been proposing, I think they need to take very real care, particularly as they approach that conference season, that they're not sort of alienating some of their traditional support base.
9: And the other announcement, just quickly, James, about our banning the hosepipe bans, basically, we're going to do away with it, and build more reservoirs. I mean, a large reservoir can cost up to £7.5 billion to build. Interesting to see the workings on finance on that one.
12: Yes, certainly. I mean, this is kind of a mix of deregulation and pro-growth measures, what they're saying. They're going to disapply the Environment Act, some of the big building regulations on this to kind of get the growth going. But yeah, I mean, there's a reason why we haven't built anything for 35 years and people don't want to have reservoirs put near them.
9: Yeah.
12: Reform are just saying this is the best, least worst solution, as it were, to the current crisis we're going through.
9: Interesting to hear all the details in these policies and hopefully reassure some of you, because we do know that you are worried about this one. Thank you so much. Thanks, James Hill. Thank you.
10: And that's tomorrow, correct? The policy officially comes out?
12: Yeah, yes. Jeremy's doing a DWP. Yes,
10: tomorrow. But we'll have that live here on GB News, no doubt. So do stay with us for that.
9: And do stay tuned today as well, because we do have Richard Tice on the programme. So
10: yes,
9: if you've got questions about this and you are concerned, please do let us know and we'll ask Richard later on in the programme.
10: Yeah, that's at 9.15 here on Breakfast. Now, though, the other story dominating the news this week, wildfires, and they continue to ravage the UK this weekend. 11 major fires still ongoing, 43 new blazes declared just since Friday.
9: Yeah, fire services are under huge pressure with major instances being declared in Stourbridge, Hampshire and South Wales.
10: The Prime Minister has also warned that floods might now follow, with predictions of rain this coming week.
13: We might be in for a wet autumn and winter straight after this because of El Nino and some of the issues there, which was reported to Cobra. So after fire could come floods. So, you know, we have to face up to the changing climate.
9: Okay, so let's talk to weather journalist Nathan Rao about what's going on here. Nathan, good to see you. Thank you so much for joining us again. Nathan, now it's going to rain and we are potentially facing floods. Do we ever cover weather in this country without using the word crisis at some point?
14: It seems like we don't, doesn't it? Especially after the last few months where it's been crisis after crisis. If you think about the hot temperatures, the health alerts that have come out because of the heat waves, five heat waves, the wildfires, which are now causing devastation. It just seems, just as the weather is about to change, and yes, we're getting some rain on the way, they're muting the possibility of flooding. The problem with heavy rain coming after very long periods of dry weather is because the ground is so dry and so hard, the rain doesn't soak in, which is what we wanted to do, but it just runs off and it starts to cause flooding. That's why we often see flooding during autumn and flooding during winter. Christmas flooding is not a thing that's unheard of, because if the ground is very dry, heavy rain just runs off what we actually need to replenish the reservoirs and the rivers is the long and sustained rainfall that we see during autumn and winter, not so much the very heavy torrents of rain that we may see after this very hot period. So I anticipate, yes, that we will be talking about flooding in the weeks and months to come as the wet weather comes after the dry weather. And so, yes, another crisis after the heat waves, Dawn.
10: Goodness me. Nathan, how does this summer compare to other summers that we've had in recent years? Is this an exception? I mean, we're calling it an emergency, but as Dawn said, we seem to be saying that year in, year out now. Or is this the new normal?
14: Very interesting question, Sam. There is no doubt that this summer has been exceptional on so many levels, not just in the temperatures that we've had. I mean, I could go through every month since not even summer, but since the end of spring, where we had our first heat wave in May. In June, we had hot weather. July, obviously, we've had hot weather. August, again, we've had another hot heat wave. But also the dry weather. Again, I could rattle off records about which parts of the country have had drier than average, record dry periods. So in answer to your question, yes, this has been an exceptionally hot and dry summer. People will often draw the comparison to 1976 and say, oh, well, you know, we had a hot summer in 1976. We haven't beaten the stretch of 35 degrees in a row that we had in 1976. But in many other ways, we've broken records. Is this the new normal? Well, we seem to be reporting on this type of weather every summer now. I see no reason to say that we won't get another run of this in the summers coming forward. So this could be something that we are, yes, having to get a handle on, not just the very, very hot weather, but the dry weather. And as James was saying, reservoirs and might be something we need to look at if we're looking at things like hosepipe bans and water shortages.
9: It does sound like that various parties are now looking at that one. But in the summer of 1977, Nathan, which I do remember, was cold and wet and miserable. So maybe that's going to be the same pattern next year.
14: Well, it could well be. And as you know me very well by now, Dawn, I never, ever dare to comment on weather patterns more than a few days, weeks in advance, because you just don't know. If we go by climatic trends, it would make sense to say that next summer we would probably see something similar to the hotter, drier weather that we've seen, you know, given everything that we put into this mix to make climatic trends. When it comes to individual weather predictions, what is the weather going to do next summer? It's impossible to say. We can only sort of say, you know, it's likely to be hotter than average. And even that is something we don't say until a few weeks before. As the Prime Minister was saying, we do have El Nino happening in the tropics, and that is a warming of the Pacific a warming of the water around the Pacific. And that can affect global weather patterns and the patterns in the UK, and that may have a knock-on effect. But really, in terms of what next summer is going to do, we'll have to wait and see.
9: Okay. So, Nathan, white Christmas?
14: Do you know what, Dawn? I was going to joke and say you're going to ask about a white Christmas. Even for you, this is a record in how early you have asked me about this, and I wouldn't even dare to hazard any sort of implications, any sort of guess of what's happening. Talking about El Nino, what that can do in the UK is it can trigger a drier and colder end to winter. So in terms of what the winter weather is doing, I can't tell you now about Christmas, Dawn. Ask me again in December, but we could get a colder and drier end to the winter with El Nino. There
15: I'm
14: you
15: holding
14: go.
15: You to that. I'm holding you to that white Christmas. You sort of implied
12: done it now, Nathan.
15: Thank you so much. Thank you. That's Nathan Rowell, weather journalist there, blessed with a sense of humour and some common sense, unlike the government, when lots of people, Jazz has been in touch. Dawn, the government has eroded all common sense by banning and blocking everything they possibly can. Fortunately, my generation still has common sense. Yeah, I know, but you're not running the country, are you, Jazzy? Please,
16: I think
15: maybe.
16: I think the problem is, though, I mean, I was up in Suffolk for the wildfires that were there 2 weeks ago.
15: Yeah, you were standing on the cliffs, weren't you?
16: The warning from the National Trust, it take 25 years for the land to fully recover.
15: And I think,
16: although, you know, the rain is on the way and that's going to hopefully dampen some of these wildfires, it doesn't necessarily mean that the ground is going to recover for years to come.
15: Well, yeah, and it takes 10 years to build a reservoir as well, by the way, so you need to get a wriggle on any other parties that are watching this morning. OK, should we talk about the weather some more?
16: Shall we?
15: Yes, let's.
16: Here it is, His Honour.
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0: Hello there, good morning. Welcome to your GB News weather update from the Met Office. We can expect a cloudier day today, some rain in places, not feeling quite as warm, but in any brighter spells it will still feel fairly warm for the time of year. Most of the rain will be across the north, so Scotland, Northern Ireland, northern parts of England at times. We'll see some patchy light outbreaks of rain and drizzle, perhaps some rain further south, but very limited, and it should be mostly dry for many areas. After a cloudy start, we will see some brighter spells by the afternoon, and still feeling fairly warm in the brightness, highs reaching around 27 degrees Celsius in the southeast, otherwise temperatures more towards average for this point in the year. Now, to finish off the day across Scotland, plenty of cloudy skies. It's probably going to be quite grey, quite dreary, and some spells of rain and drizzle, certainly around coasts and hills. And a very similar end to the day across Northern Ireland and northern parts of England. But most of the rain and drizzle will be patchy in nature, so there will be some drier spots. Some areas of Wales and southwest England could also pick up some drizzle, and a chance of some showers just to finish off the day across the very far southeast. Otherwise, much of England and Wales still remaining fairly dry. And then through the course of the evening, we'll continue to see those cloudy skies turning quite murky in places, some of that cloud a little bit low, and still some spells of rain and drizzle across much of the country, actually, by the time we reach Monday morning. Still not too warm overnight, most towns and cities between 12 and 15 degrees Celsius, but slightly warmer around the London region, lows reaching 17 degrees here. Now, Monday is set to be a more changeable day. We've got this band of rain pushing its way into the northwest, and this could potentially bring some fairly heavy outbreaks later. Otherwise, it's a fairly similar day where it's going to be quite cloudy, some patchy rain and drizzle in places, probably starting to feel quite humid. Highs reaching around 28 degrees Celsius across the south, but still more towards average elsewhere.
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16: Thanks, Honor, for that. Pick an optimum temperature. What would you go for? Not on holiday. I mean, in the UK, you're still having to work, be in an office.
15: Probably round about 25, 26 degrees. Yeah, that's quite nice. Not too hot.
16: I'm on the same page.
15: Yeah.
16: Little breeze.
15: Yeah, just go out. You can just go out without sort of worrying about whether you've got
16: shorts
15: jumpers
16: on.
15: And colour. Yeah. Don't mention shorts. That's dangerous.
16: Well, let's have a look at the other stories coming into the newsroom this morning.
15: Yes, Prime Minister Andy Burnham has said that the death of former Cambridge professor Jason Ardie is a tragedy. Ardie, who resigned from the university following allegations of plagiarism, was pronounced dead after emergency services were called to an address in South London on Friday. Police say the 41-year-old's death is being treated as unexpected but is not believed to be suspicious.
16: Meanwhile, tributes are pouring in after the body of 18-year-old George Smythe was discovered in a Romanian mountain. George went missing in November while trying to hike to Bran, the village known for its castle that's believed to be home of Dracula. His family is awaiting formal identification of the body, but it is believed to be his.
15: Sad story. Meanwhile, British drones are being used by Ukraine to strike targets on the Russian mainland. This is for the first time since the war began in 2022. Weapons made by two UK companies have been supplied to Ukraine, whose forces use them as part of a deep strike campaign to hit industrial and military targets. I just this, right? Paul got in touch. Good morning, Paul. Paul says, my worst nightmare come true would be sitting between Dawn and Aidan discussing a football match.
10: And at the end?
15: And I would rather stick pins in my eyes. I didn't want to read that bit out, just because I love talking about football, sorry.
10: No, Paul, I'm with you. You clearly feel my pain. I didn't even know what the EFL was yesterday.
15: No, you're still a bit vague on it as well. But we are talking about tennis later on as well, so it's not all going to be about football.
10: No, I love a bit of tennis. I'm happy with that.
15: Yes, absolutely. Okay, but we are now going to talk about Harry Potter. Yeah. Is refusing to work on the new Harry Potter series principled or just plain pointless? We're debating that after a number of directors revealed their refused offers over J.K. Rowling's gender critical views.
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20: Jonathan Edwards' triple jump record has nearly been broken at the European Athletics Championships. Italy's Andy Diaz Hernandez came ever so close to making history and breaking the 31-year-old record. The 30-year-old launched himself to a mark that looked incredibly close to beating Edwards' 18.29 metres. Frustratingly for the Italian, he stepped just beyond the board on his initial launch, and the attempt was ruled a foul. Diaz Hernandez still recorded a fabulous 18.15 metres with his second jump as he took home gold. That's the latest sport. 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
10: Welcome back. Just gone 7:23. You're watching and listening to Breakfast
15: and
10: Sam and Dawn.
15: Yes, it is. It is indeed us. Apologies for that. It is a Sunday morning. Okay, now we're going to have a heated debate, aren't we?
10: Let's do it.
15: We like a heated debate.
10: So, two directors have turned down work on HBO's Harry Potter series over J.K. Rowling's views on trans rights.
15: I would credit that to women's rights, but there you go. Ali Panwick and Kate Herron both rejected opportunities to direct episodes due to Rowling's position on women's rights.
10: Several members of the cast from both the films and the new TV series have publicly supported those rights, distancing themselves from Rowling's views.
15: So, is refusing to work on the show principled or just a bit up your own backside pointless? You can tell where I'm coming from this one, can't you? To debate this, it's not me. We're joined by a trans and human rights activist Miranda Yardley and author and broadcaster Nikki Hodgson. Okay, let's come to you first, Miranda, on this one. Okay, are these directors being principled? Or, I mean, J.K. Rowling's still going to make millions. Does it actually matter?
1: I think it's interesting that the two directors that have turned this down and made the public statements that they have are both women. And you'll notice that when the woke mob come for those who disagree with this utterly rigid ideology, it's always women who get punished. I don't think that there's very much that J.K. Rowling has actually said that is controversial. Ideas that sex is real. Without sex, you can't have same-sex attraction. And you need to have the idea of biological sex in order to have meaning discussions about aspects of your life. That's not hateful.
15: Okay, well, Nikki, I mean, you're a woman. I mean, J.K. Rowling's always just spoken out about the rights of women, surely. Nikki?
12: May well have lost Nikki for just a moment. Let's see if we can bring her back into the discussion. But, I mean, you're quite clear on this.
15: I am clear because I just think that it's ridiculous that women had to go to court to prove biological sex was real, something that has been known about since the dawn of time. I just find it ludicrous.
12: I mean, Miranda's saying there that it's a rigid ideology. But on the other hand, it has now been, you know, run through the courts and there is a result.
15: Yeah, while we are trying to get Nikki back, let's go back to Miranda. I mean, Miranda, we still have Miranda there. I mean, what do you think J.K. Rowling's will be to this? I mean, will she care? I mean, as I say, she's still going to be making millions from the show.
1: Well, I think that, I think that she probably cares. She probably feels a great deal of despair that so many people that her work has given so much pleasure to and so much, you look at those young actors who did, or what were young actors who did the original Harry Potter, her work gave them the break that led to their careers being what they are. And she probably feels some despair that these people have spoken quite aggressively against her, and there's nothing wrong with what she's saying. She's stating facts. One of the main reasons that she's being punished for this is because she's a woman, and it's quite interesting that it takes a woman who is established and as successful as J.K. Rowling to be able to make a stand on this and say what she wants. She's uncancellable because of what she's built for herself, and notwithstanding this, you have this terrible mob surrounding her and like flying monkeys coming at her all the time, telling her what a hateful bigot she is, when the opposite of the truth is the case. She has spoken for the rights of gay people, of trans people, and most importantly, she's spoken for the rights of women. When J.K. Rowling came into this debate, it was a bit of a game changer because so many people had been utterly silent on this matter. And it's this issue, it's disproportionately affects women. It's women who are being asked to surrender their spaces. Although, of course, it's not just gay women who are being asked to surrender their spaces to transgender ideology, it's gay men as well.
15: Okay, I think we have Nikki back now. Nikki is joining us again. Nikki, what's your response to this story?
2: Oh, it's interesting, isn't it? I mean, I think what's more interesting to me is the idea that actually it's okay to take a stand sometimes, if you can afford to. Because actually it's a luxury to be able to turn down work, isn't it, in this day and age? That's the kind of thing that I was thinking about when I read this story. I mean, at the end of the day, if somebody doesn't want to do a job because they ideologically disagree with somebody who's connected to the project, fine, turn it down. You don't want somebody on your team that has some fundamental issue with the project, you know, the origins of the project. So I personally think it's a bit of a non-story. In a democracy, it's okay for people to say, actually, this isn't for me and it doesn't align with my values. I don't see that as offensive personally or actually problematic. But like I say, it's more of a luxury to be able to turn down work in the first place.
3: I mean, Nikki, it may not be offensive to people, but I think there is a concern that audiences are going to get tired of this constant culture war being attached to something as simple as just, it's a TV series, we just want to sit and watch some good entertainment.
2: But at the end of the day, I mean, the whole point of culture wars is that they are grounded in people's morals, right? It's up to everyone as an individual to choose what they are comfortable with doing. Otherwise, it's race to the bottom stuff. You might as well work for a fascist or a communist regime. I mean, you know, people are allowed to have a conscience. It doesn't matter. It's okay for that to be a thing. They're not saying that everybody should agree with them just because it's not right for them to work on the project. They're just saying we're taking a stand. That's okay.
3: Understandable position, but I think we wouldn't want to compare Harry Potter to a fascist or racist regime.
2: Well, but they would. That's the point. They would, because to them, being transphobic as they see it is as damning.
15: Okay, interesting point. Obviously, J.K. Rowling isn't here to defend herself on that one. But thank you so much for joining us. That's Miranda Yardley and Nikki Hodgson. Thank you so much for joining us. Let us know what you think about that. You know what I think about this one, but let us know what you think. Deepnews.com/your say.
3: There's too many comments coming in. My your say's just disappeared.
15: Exactly.
3: We'll try and get those up a little bit later. But first, let's take a look at the Great British giveaway. Just 2 weeks left. Grab your chance to win that £60,000 in cash or a gold bar in our Golden Summer celebration. Here's all the details.
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4: 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UK only. Entrance must be 18 or over. Lines close at 4 p.m. on the 21st of August. 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
7: Welcome back. You're watching and listening to Breakfast with Stephen and... hang on a minute.
8: Who did that?
9: Who's put that on our screen? Stephen and Anne's names are up there.
7: Well, it's time to go
9: through. You want to be Anne, don't you?
7: Yeah.
9: Well,
7: absolutely. Who wouldn't want to be Anne?
10: Exactly.
7: Yeah. Well, time to go through the latest sports news with broadcaster Aidan McGee. You're here with us again. This is an interesting one.
10: Yes.
7: Arsenal in a bit of a, well, bit of a tantrum, really.
10: Yeah, I would say so. I mean, we'll hear from Mikel Arteta in a minute, the Arsenal coach. They're playing today in the Community Shield against Manchester City, the game colloquially known as the traditional curtain raiser for the season.
9: Yes.
10: Old hackneyed phrase.
9: That hackneyed phrase, yeah.
10: 50-odd years now. It's the league champions versus the FA Cup winners. They play off and the proceeds go to a charity that are identified by the FA. The match is happening in Cardiff today, which I think is fantastic, Dawn, actually.
9: Do you remember
10: how good the cup finals were in Cardiff?
9: Yes,
10: gave London football supporters a real sense of a day out, actually getting on a train for a couple of hours and going to a different city and then coming out of the train station and the stadium was just opposite. It was wonderful.
9: We lost.
10: Yeah. Well, you did. We didn't. Oh, actually, we did as well. We did as well. No, but I worked there early days of my career. Wonderful memories of it. But this towel argument, this towel row. Now,
7: it's bizarre.
10: I don't know if you know. For those who don't know, a key tactic, a key part of Arsenal's strategy in the last couple of seasons has been the long throw. Throwing the ball into the penalty area of the opposition and getting a header. It works from corners and free kicks as well, not just throw-ins, but you need a dry ball. And so it's quite a primitive tactic. They've had criticism for it. Wimbledon were doing it back in the 80s. Vinnie Jones was throwing dry balls into the penalty area. And it means the ball kids need to carry a towel, have access to a towel, so that when the player receives the ball from the ball kid, the ball should already be dry. It doesn't matter on days like today. It's going to be extremely dry. It'll matter more when we see more rainfall, obviously. Now, the Premier League have banned it because they believe it's a disadvantage. The previous rule was that the referees would decide before the games, with agreement from both captains, can we use towels today? Premier League has taken that decision out of the hands of the teams involved and said no towels whatsoever. Let's hear what Mikel Arteta said about it in his press conference on Friday.
11: Well, there are a few. Now, you being able to use the towels is already a big one in the Premier League. So let's see what we do. Maybe we play with hats and I don't know. So something else will come up for sure. You know, we know that everybody is paying so much attention to the details. Really good rules, because what we're trying to do is just to promote that there is more game time and the fluidity of the games continues.
7: So he's kind of trying to crack a joke about this blanket.
10: Yeah, I think it's actually a more serious issue for them than he's letting on, because it's a key tactic. Yeah. They probably feel as if it's the rest of everyone else ganging up on Arsenal, stopping them from executing one of their key tactics. He said there, didn't he? He said they're going to wear hats so they can rub the ball on their hats and make kids.
9: And they sometimes use their shirts as well.
10: Yeah, but of course, they might even get the ball kids to wear toweling jumpers and just rub it on their.
7: If a player takes the ball and quickly gives it a scrub on the shirt, there's no penalty for that?
10: No, there's not at all. But it's polyester, so you might not get you might not get all the moisture off the ball. You know, that's just the way it is.
9: It's going to look really weird if you've got players rubbing balls against.
10: Should we move on to
7: Chelsea then?
10: Yeah, very quickly. Now, Enzo Fernandez, the Argentina player, was booed playing for Chelsea yesterday in a friendly against Real Sociedad at Stamford Bridge. Now, it's quite peculiar. You don't usually get star players booed by their own fans. Now, this is on account of his performance and his histrionics playing for Argentina against England. But he was also due to be sold to Manchester City. So I think that's part of it as well. Is he going to be a Chelsea player next season? Chelsea set a deadline for Man City to make their bid 5 o'clock on Friday. Now, let's be honest, Sam. If they come in with a bid, it doesn't matter about that deadline. That will just go away. But just another Chelsea story, which I absolutely loved, if I can bring it in. Back in 2013, Eden Hazard, who was their star player at the time, was found guilty of kicking a ball boy on the pitch at Swansea. This is a Premier League fixture which Swansea won. It was frustration by the Chelsea player. There's the ball boy there. He's 17 at the time. I think he looks about 10. But there he is, writhing around in agony, having been kicked by Eden Hazard. We often wonder who these kind of flash-in-the-pan individuals are when they step in and out of football, in and out of the limelight, and they go as quickly as they arrive. He is in talks, this is the young man, Charlie Morgan. He is in talks, according to several business correspondents who contacted me yesterday. He's in talks to sell O Vodka to an American conglomerate for $500 million.
9: Wow.
10: Absolutely extraordinary story. It's not quite the rags to riches story that we think it is, because his father was a very wealthy guy anyway, a £40 million pound chain of hotels. But nonetheless, to turn that kind of money into £500 million, having been famous just for being kicked, and he was exaggerating as well.
7: I was going to say, it looks like he's a footballer himself.
10: Yeah, exactly.
7: Rolling and riding on the ground.
10: All the Chelsea players came around going, "Look, don't exaggerate it too much, otherwise our teammate's going to be suspended." But it's a brilliant story.
9: It's
10: anyway.
9: A nice story, isn't it?
7: It's fantastic.
10: So he'll pocket about half of that.
7: Because, so how old is he now? He said 17.
10: He's now 30. He's since met up with Eden Hazard and had photos together and everything. They make light of it now, although Eden Hazard was banned at the time. When I looked at it back, I looked at the footage yesterday. I covered the game at the time. Yeah. It was at Swansea. And yeah, it was a bit of a kick, but he did not make a meal.
9: He did make the most of it.
10: I wonder if he's like that in his business career.
9: That's where we are with football.
7: In the boardroom, riding on the ground.
10: A word on Novak Djokovic quickly. I know you like your tennis, Sam. Look, he really struggled with the heat and humidity yesterday, and he was beaten quite easily in the second round of the Cincinnati Open.
7: Is this the beginning of his demise?
10: I think the demise is already there. I mean, don't forget, he's still achieving quite a lot, but the US Open is right around the corner. He needs to win that last slam to put him ahead in the men's and women's section for the overall number of singles Grand Slams. As you get older, time catches up with you. It looks like if the heat is anything like it was yesterday in Cincinnati, in New York, which it usually is, to be fair, it's a hell of an endurance battle to win that, then he's going to have his work cut out. But then some would say he has his work cut out anyway, because you're up against the likes of Yannick Sinner and so forth.
7: I mean, what is he now, 40?
10: 40.
7: Remarkable.
10: Yeah, brilliant that he's there, but I think it's a little bit setback for him. Yeah.
9: Aidan, thank you so much. We'll see you next time round. Okay, still to come, would you be willing to pay more for your water bill during drought? Well, you soon might have no choice in that one.
7: We'll be discussing all of that in the papers with Emma Trimble and Stephen Allen. But first, here's the forecast for some of the top European destinations.
12: Can't wait to get in that sea.
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13: Hello there. The heatwave across Europe will gradually be easing over the next few days. Still staying very dry for many areas, though. Spain and Portugal included. We may see some isolated showers across parts of France, but it's really across the Alps, parts of Italy, where we could see some intense downpours, some thunderstorms, bringing some hail and also some frequent lightning. Still remaining very dry as we head into next week, along with some high temperatures. We could see the mid-30s for some areas.
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9: Okay, welcome back. It is a 7:45 on Sunday morning, and it's time to look at those newspaper front pages for you.
7: Yes, the Sunday Telegraph's reporting that water companies will be able to charge consumers higher prices during droughts under plans being considered by the regulator Ofwat.
9: And the Sunday Times leads on British drones being used to strike targets on the Russian mainland for the first time.
7: Sunday Express leading on the triple lock with a warning that the metric to decide how much the state pension rises by is vital to stopping poverty among the elderly.
9: And the Daily Star leads on the scourge of phone theft across Britain's high streets. Their exclusive reveals that a shocking 230 mobiles are being stolen every single day.
7: 230, goodness me. Well, joining us to go through what's making the news is writer and broadcaster Emma Trimble and GB News contributor and comedian, of course, Steve N. Allen. Good morning again to you both. Emma, anyone would think that we're paying enough for our water, but no.
23: Yeah, I mean, this is, and I think most people will look at this and think, you know, this is actually going to cause people a lot of anxiety. The idea that the water companies could surge price you when during the summer months when there's less water. I mean, the reason why we have water shortages aside from, you know, just the facts of nature, is because we haven't built enough reservoirs. We haven't built any reservoirs since the 90s. So 30 years of no reservoirs, partly because, I mean, basically just after privatisation, we stopped building new reservoirs. But the reason why we haven't is because the regulations around building them are so complicated that it's just basically impossible to do so unless you have sort of like an act of parliament or you just bypass local planning laws. So we haven't built any new reservoirs. We've also seen all of these stories about the way that water companies are, you know, leaking sewage into rivers and so on and not looking after our waterways properly. So for them to then pass on these costs to the consumer, it just strikes me as wrong. And obviously I'm in favour of a free market, generally not in favour of nationalisation, but it's a real problem if, you know, people are being surge priced for using water, which is such a basic necessity.
9: I mean, Steve, what do you make of it? You know, the average total pay for a UK water company chief last year was £1.1 million.
0: Yeah, it's thoroughly ridiculous. Just to push back a little, it's not the only reason we're having the water shortage, not just because we don't have reservoirs. There's also the trillions of litres of actually drinkable water that gets spilled out, so you can't even get to Heathrow these days. But this surge pricing, it's ridiculous. At a time when they are doing their least good work, when they're providing less of their service to you, they charge you more for it. It's ridiculous. They can waste water with these leaks all over the place. They can put sewage in our waterways. I try and use a hose pipe. That'll be a grand thanks. So these stories always really annoy me. It shouldn't have been privatised because it's never going to be a perfect market because you only have the one supplier near you. So actually, like mobile phones or the telephony in general should have been privatised. Look at the advances we've had for it. But if you've only got one option, you've got a local monopoly of water, never should have been privatised in the first place. Mm.
23: But it's also the government's responsibility to be building reservoirs and making sure that, you know, you're investing in the future of the security of our water supply. The fact that so many of our reservoirs are Victorian. I mean, we had a sort of spate of building reservoirs in the Victorian period. Built some reservoirs, like you were saying, you know, the last one was built in the 90s, and then nothing for 30 years. You can't then start saying, you know, this is, as many people do, this is about climate change. No, you're not, you know, making sure that we have the infrastructure. Think about how much the population has grown in that period of time. The population is absolutely huge. Of course, the demand on water goes up.
1: I mean, the trouble is constructing a reservoir is not going to be a quick fix. We're 26, 27 years too late. I mean, the last...
23: Huge. Of course, the demand on water goes up.
1: I mean, the trouble is constructing a reservoir is not going to be a quick fix. We're 26, 27 years too late. I mean, the...

0: want to go and help them. Now, normally, I'd sit here saying, oh, prison's like a day spa. It's absolutely ridiculous. But given the context of other prisons are just letting out murderers, I'm probably in favour of keeping them in and doing stoicism. It's terrible that this is the best option that we're now given.
1: It's like, that's a good point.
2: The crazy thing for me is that we've got these two complete polar opposites. We're releasing people on the one hand, and we're yoga lessons and acupuncture even on the other hand. I mean, where is this middle ground?
1: I do. I agree with Steve. I think that the idea of teaching stoicism to prisoners, I actually think is a really good idea. It's also the basis of CBT, the cognitive behavioural therapy. So it's only going to be a good thing to teach prisoners to control their emotions.
2: Acupuncture, to be more, though? Needles in your back?
1: That is a bit like...
3: Well, the fact we're letting murderers near needles worries me.
1: But the question I think is, you know, if we're strapped for cash when it comes to the prisons, and we're struggling to keep people actually in prison long enough to serve their full sentences or even to serve half of their sentences, where is the money coming from to give them acupuncture? The stoicism, I understand, that's a good idea. But yoga and acupuncture, I mean, this is like prisoner daycare. Mm.
0: We're running out of space, and D-Wing now, I imagine, has more massage tables than actual prison stuff. There's some space you could get back.
3: Oh, it's funny.
1: It's an incentive to sort of re-offend and go back to prison.
3: Absolutely. Yeah. More free yoga is quite expensive these days, isn't it? I love this story as well. I think, Emma, this is yours. The Seven Dwarfs of Menopause are being used to teach council staff in DEI training, that beloved DEI. Again. What's going on here?
1: There's something subtly offensive about this story, and I can't quite put my finger on it. Snow White and the Seven Dwarves being used to teach about menopause, they've renamed the dwarves instead of happy, bashful, and sleepy as psycho, bitchy, bloated, sweaty, and forgetful.
0: I think it's itchy. But you might not be wrong.
3: But the B word works just as well, to be fair.
0: You could say that. I don't think I'd get away with it.
3: As a woman of a certain age, I absolutely can. Don't you dare argue with me.
2: It is only 7:53 in the morning.
1: Sorry, misspoke.
2: Oh, goodness me.
3: But, I mean, seriously, we are using the Seven Dwarves to teach grown adults.
2: This is primary level stuff.
3: About menopause.
1: The infantilization of society is shocking. Like, this stuff needs to stop. It's encouraging people to regress, basically, to childhood. The idea that you would need some sort of heuristic like this to teach adults about the menopause, I mean, it's insulting on just because of the way, you know, the way that it's being framed. But it's also insulting, I think, and condescending to the people that it's targeting.
3: Of course
1: it is. Treating adults like children.
0: Yeah, the idea is that these people can't understand these words. They don't know what bloated would mean unless you have a little person representing it. Oh, no, I get what it means. But I want to know what's happened to Grumpy, because I imagine didn't need a rebrand.
1: I'd love to know.
2: Still on the list.
3: Menopause.
2: I mean, you and I get off lightly, Steve, so we're all right.
3: Okay, thank you, used to. You'll be back next hour, much more after the weather.
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5: Hello there, good morning. Welcome to your GB News weather update from the Met Office. We can expect a cloudier day today, some rain in places, not feeling quite as warm, but in any brighter spells it will still feel fairly warm for the time of year. Most of the rain will be across the north, so Scotland, Northern Ireland, northern parts of England at times. We'll see some patchy light outbreaks of rain and drizzle, perhaps some rain further south, but very limited, and it should be mostly dry for many areas. After a cloudy start, we will see some brighter spells by the afternoon, and still feeling fairly warm in the brightness, highs reaching around 27 degrees Celsius in the southeast, otherwise temperatures more towards average for this point in the year. Now, to finish off the day across Scotland, plenty of cloudy skies. It's probably going to be quite grey, quite dreary, and some spells of rain and drizzle, certainly around coasts and hills. And a very similar end to the day across Northern Ireland and northern parts of England, but most of the rain and drizzle will be patchy in nature, so there will be some drier spots. Some areas of Wales and southwest England could also pick up some drizzle, and a chance of some showers just to finish off the day across the very far southeast. Otherwise, much of England and Wales still remaining fairly dry. And then through the course of the evening, we'll continue to see those cloudy skies turning quite murky in places, some of that cloud a little bit low, and still some spells of rain and drizzle across much of the country, actually, by the time we reach Monday morning. Still not too warm overnight, most towns and cities between 12 and 15 degrees.

0: Celsius, but slightly warmer around the London region, lows reaching 17 degrees here. Now, Monday is set to be a more changeable day. We've got this band of rain pushing its way into the northwest, and this could potentially bring some fairly heavy outbreaks later. Otherwise, it's a fairly similar day where it's going to be quite cloudy, some patchy rain and drizzle in places, probably starting to feel quite humid. Highs reaching around 28 degrees Celsius across the south, but still more towards average elsewhere.
1: Today's outlook: cool, calm, and completely horizontal. 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
6: 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UK only. Entrance must be 18 or over. Lines close at 4 p.m. on the 21st of August. This is a network giveaway. Entries will be pooled. Please check the closing time if listening or watching on demand. 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
9: Very good morning to you. It's just gone 8 o'clock. Reform UK has vowed to get a grip on Britain's ballooning welfare bill.
10: Yes, the party's Treasury spokesperson, Robert Jenrick, plans to abolish disability benefits for millions, claiming he's worked out how to save the taxpayer £50 billion a year.
9: That's fresh from Nigel Farage's Clacton by-election win, and the party's also promising to end hosepipe bans and scale up Britain's reservoirs.
10: But the slate of new policies are already facing criticism. Is Reform UK overestimating its ability to rip up red tape Britain and underestimating the task of running a government?
9: In other news, Prime Minister Andy Burnham's under pressure to explain why this sound sparked national panic.
10: Yes, critics are asking why the emergency phone alert was used for what was essentially a reminder not to use barbecues.
9: Really? Wildfires have wreaked havoc across Tinderbox Britain, but could rain finally be on the way?
0: Hello there, good morning. A bit of a cloudier day ahead today with some rain in the forecast. Not everywhere though. Stay tuned and I'll have all the details.
10: And villages across England are up in arms after the government confirmed plans to house asylum seekers at former military bases in places like Oxfordshire and North Yorkshire. We're speaking to one local campaigner who says enough is enough.
9: Here's one to get your comments in for. Should world leaders cancel holidays if their country is in crisis? We're debating that after French President Emmanuel Macron was spotted jet skiing while wildfires tore through the country.
11: It was a big night of gold medals for Team GB women at the European Championships as Dina Asher-Smith and Amy Hunt both starred on the track in a triumphant 4x100m relay in Birmingham. In football, the EFL is back with a bang and Chelsea's Enzo Fernandez was booed by his own fans in a friendly.
10: It's just gone 8 o'clock. I'm Dawn Neeson.
9: And I'm Sam Francis and this is GB News Breakfast.
10: So we're debating here, should we have a little chat about Phone Theft Britain or our leaders going on holiday at inopportune moments? What do you reckon?
9: I mean, the pictures speak for themselves. Emmanuel Macron got caught, well, not short, but wasn't a great look,
10: well,
9: was
10: he was
9: it?
10: Wearing fairly
9: he
10: short
9: He was
10: shorts.
9: Fairly short.
10: Yeah, oh, shorts. We've got more shorts coming up.
9: No, we haven't.
10: Yes, we have got shorts.
9: Should he have done that? I mean, I think the problem is the way it looked. Is he allowed to go on holiday? I would say yes, I think that's perfectly appropriate. But walking around a country park might have been slightly better than on the back of a jet ski.
10: When your country's on fire and you are leading that country, you don't go on holiday. If there's a national emergency, which you could describe what's going on in Europe at the moment with the wildfires, you don't go on holiday.
9: But in this day and age with technology at the push of a button, he is contactable. Maybe not on the back of a jet ski.
10: Oh, not on the jet ski.
9: Unless he's got a waterproof phone. But
10: what he might have done.
9: You know, it's not like, you know, back in the day where it would take him 3 hours to get back into the office and meet with his cabinet.
10: I think if you've got an important job like that and there is a crisis going on, you stay and manage that crisis. At the very least, it looks better.
9: It does. I think that's the
11: optics,
9: point.
11: Optics matter.
9: It's the way it looks, I think. So get your comments in for that one. We'll be debating that later this hour. It's going to be an interesting one. And in the meantime, Reform UK has unveiled plans to abolish disability benefits for millions of people across the country as part of the party's bid to save, they say, £50 billion each and every year.
10: Yeah, it's a story that's worrying a lot of you, I have to say. Reform's Treasury spokesperson, Robert Jenrick, is set to publish the details on Monday as part of a 50-page paper called Making Welfare Work.
9: Writing for The Telegraph, Jenrick compared the current system to suicidal empathy and said it's time for the biggest shake-up in welfare for a generation.
10: Well, that's as Nigel Farage looks to end hosepipe bans for good with a plan to build more reservoirs and slash water-saving targets.
9: So, news editor for the Press Association, Theo Underwood, joins us now to get into all of this. Theo, good morning to you. Reform saying they're going to release a policy to make welfare work, but judging by the comments coming into us this morning, many don't think it is going to work.
12: Yes, and I'm not surprised. These are ambitious plans which are being unveiled by Robert Jenrick, of course, the Treasury spokesman for Reform UK, to push it into some sort of, to put it to scale, I guess. If you think back to last summer, when Keir Starmer and Rachel Rees tried to get their own welfare reforms on disability benefit through the House of Commons, they were only trying to save £5 billion, and they couldn't even manage that. This is far more ambitious, trying to save £50 billion. And I think what it speaks to is a tension between, and this will only get worse as we get closer to a general election, between Mr. Jenrick and, of course, other Conservatives, low-tax, low-spend Conservatives that have come into the party. I'm thinking particularly around Nadeem Zahawi. I'm thinking of Danny Kruger, who have joined Reform UK, and Nigel Farage. You have to remember when Nigel Farage, after that, you know, in 2025, those local election results, he came out and there was a huge debate within the Labour Party about getting rid of the two-child benefit cap. He actually said that he was a head of Labour and said that he would remove that, remove the cap. Now, what's interesting about this is that When you think about the constituencies that Reform needs to win and do well in, particularly in red wall seats in the north of England, across the Midlands, Labour working class seats, traditional Labour seats, that Boris Johnson won in 2019 very successfully, when it came down to it with Boris Johnson and Rishi Sunak, in every single year, they increased benefits in line with inflation. Mm-hmm. So whilst they would have, whilst many of their colleagues on the back benches in the Conservative Party and their government would have liked to have seen much tighter control on welfare spending, Boris Johnson knew not to risk it.
10: And Theo, the other part of this that's worrying people as well is the return to work cover. The suggestion that small companies, which historically Reform have always supported, may be forced to pay for their employees' sick leave for up to 2 years with an insurance scheme. What's that one about?
12: Yeah, I mean, it's a really difficult issue for small companies when you take people on. You don't want to be taking on further risks. And if you think to Labour's reforms around 0 hours contracts, the backlash from businesses. And so to add to further burden for small businesses is highly risky. These voters, small businesses account for around 5 million voters in the UK. It's not a constituency, Dawn, to be taken lightly.
13: And briefly, Theo, just before we wrap up, who are Reform trying to target here? Are they trying to pull in fresh voters, appeal to their current audience, or something completely different?
12: I think it's about going to Conservative voters primarily. And Mr. Jenrick has that appeal with them. He was popular within his own party. He missed out on that leadership race with Kemi Badenoch, and saying that they can be trusted, that Reform can be trusted with the economy. There's no doubt that there needs to be wholesale changes to the benefit system. It's just a question of how you do it and how you do it in a way that doesn't plunge people into poverty. And I think, judging what you just said just a few moments ago, Dawn, I think there are many people on disability benefits who want support to work. There are also many people on disability benefits for whom those benefits are an absolute lifeline. They don't have the chance or opportunity to work because of their disability. So there's no question that the system needs reform. It's how you do it without plunging people into abject poverty. And I think that's where the fear is.
10: Indeed, it'll be interesting to see the detail of these plans when they're announced fully tomorrow. That's a news editor for the Press Association, Theo Ushwood. Thank you very much for joining us today, Theo.
13: Comments coming in on that too, on your say. Do keep them coming in. Andy Day saying, you may criticise Reform, but they do have a point. It needs a revolution, speaking about the benefits system there. People are quick, he says, to criticise, but not put up credible plans. Andy, you're saying that at least Reform are doing so, putting up those plans.
10: Indeed, yeah. As I said, the details will be revealed tomorrow when they will hold Reform will hold a press conference on it. And stay with us, because we are going to be talking to Richard Tice later on the show as well, and we'll be putting your questions to him. So if you've got a question for Richard about these subjects, please do get yoursay.com and we will read them out to him.
13: Yes, the government, meanwhile, has confirmed plans to house up to 1,200 asylum seekers at three military bases, one in Oxfordshire, the other in Suffolk, and a third in North Yorkshire.
10: Yes, two of the sites earmarked for conversion are said to be only a mile away from primary schools, causing great concerns for locals.
13: So let's speak to Professor Olga Mathias, who is a spokesperson for the Linton on Ouse Action Group, which is trying to fight the plans to house migrants in one of those centres in North Yorkshire. Good morning to you, Olga. Good to have you with us on Breakfast. The government here are perhaps just trying to make the system work. They're stuck. They know that they need to get migrants out of hotels. And is this not a credible plan then?
14: Good morning, and thank you for inviting me onto the programme. It's not a credible plan, no. It wasn't a credible plan in 2022 for our particular village, and the Conservatives, after they'd carried out due diligence, and we did as an action group, realised the error of their decision and withdrew it. In the 4 years since then, the site has become less suitable, and the issue of the primary school was actually brought up by Shabana Mahmood, our Home Secretary. And she said that should not be the case that migrants were housed near primary schools. Now, you've just mentioned 1 mile. Our primary school is 500 metres from the base. What's interesting is Anna Turley, the Minister of State for Border Security and Asylum, is possibly contradicting her boss, technically, but also contradicting herself in so many things that she says, because she has got, this week, she has been talking about this sensible policy, which is anything but sensible. And she's been saying that they're trying to, the whole point of this policy is to try and limit the impact on local communities. No one community should be overburdened. She's talked about fairness, which in itself is quite a dubious concept. She's talked about what is manageable for a local community. So what's manageable for us? We're a village of about 700 people, of which 100 are children. They're proposing to put, to start with, 1,200 migrant men in this former RAF flying school. It wasn't really a military base as such, but it's at the heart of the village. How is that proportionate? How is that sensible? It will be a ratio of, what, 1 to 18? So 18 migrant men for one child. It would be 18 migrant men for one woman in our village. How is that fair? How is that distributing equally, not burdening local communities? She's talked about finding more affordable premises. She's talked about the former military sites being good. They're not more affordable. There have been figures by the National Audit Office since 2005, since the original aborted attempt at Bicester back over 20 years ago now. The National Audit Office has figures that show quite clearly that this is not cheaper than hotels. The fact is, they've made this promise, one could assume rather rashly, to get asylum seekers out of hotels and into military bases. And that's like so many things. It's more a gimmick, it's more a soundbite than a real, thought through, actual beneficial policy, whether that policy be beneficial to us, the citizens of this country, or to the migrants. Either way, this particular policy doesn't really make any sense. Anna Turley's talked about putting them in safe accommodation and in manageable accommodation. Our base at Linton-on-Ouse is neither safe nor manageable. It's at the minute got no facilities whatsoever. So they'd have to start with electricity, they'd have to start with water, they'd have to start with all that. There's no transport to get the asylum seekers in and out. So they've got those, yes, upfront costs. Now, interestingly, our base is only offered by the MOD for 3 years. So by the time they've sunk all that money in to get it to be a workable, livable property, it's going to be almost time to give it back to the MOD. So there are so many contradictions in this so-called policy that one has to believe that it's just right now all about soundbites and being seen to be doing something rather than actually thinking through a deep, beneficial to the country policy. What is it that we want to do? How are we going to do it? Instead, what we're doing is just knee-jerk reaction everywhere.
15: Olga, just very quickly and finally, the Prime Minister said a couple of days ago that we all have to do our bit. You have to step up to the plate. It does sound like no one is actually listening to what you're saying.
14: It does sound like that, doesn't it? But stepping up to the plate and doing their bit sounds very good, doesn't it? It actually goes back to what I was just saying. Soundbites are fabulous. But the Prime Minister really ought to be thinking a little bit more deeply, a little bit more thoroughly. Granted, it's the same civil servants who thought it was a good idea 4 years ago who are talking to various senior ministers and junior ministers. But at the end of the day, it's the MPs, it's the people in cabinet, it's the people who have the great offices of state that are the decision makers and the leaders. We really, really deserve better than sound bites.
15: Indeed. Olga, thank you so much for joining us today. That's Professor Olga Matthias, who's the spokesperson for the Linton on Ouse group there.
16: Thank
15: I mean, it's just frightening, isn't it?
17: It's a difficult one because the locals have a really legitimate concern there, but also they're trying, as Olga is, to be careful not to fuel anger, speculation about, you know, legitimate potentially asylum seekers who haven't done anything wrong.
15: Yeah, no, it's just worrying, isn't it? What is worrying is that the government is not consulting local communities.
17: Absolutely.
15: They're not being told about
17: and
15: what's happening.
17: Mixed messages, as Olga said there. Yeah, you know, you've got different Labour MPs saying different things.
15: Yes,
17: so, well, we have had a response to this story from the Home Office this morning, who say, we are seeking to fairly house asylum seekers across the country, working closely with local authorities to reduce the impact on communities.
15: This means closing every asylum hotel while moving asylum seekers into alternative accommodation, including former military sites.
17: It also means reducing the number in asylum accommodation. The number receiving support is now falling, they say, and asylum costs are down by £1 billion since the general election.
15: Okay, meanwhile, Carl Les, North Yorkshire's council's Conservative leader, has said, it is extremely disappointing, to be clear, there has been no previous contact with us by any government department on their thinking or planning around this.
17: Continues to say it would therefore not be helpful for us to comment in detail on this. We will be urgently seeking more information before making any further statements.
15: OK, let us know your comments on that one. I'm sure you will at gbnews.com/yoursay. OK, now it's time to have a quick look at some of the other stories coming into the newsroom for you.
17: Yes, Prime Minister Andy Burnham has said that the death of former Cambridge professor Jason Arday is a tragedy. Arday, who resigned from the university following allegations of plagiarism, was pronounced dead after emergency services were called to an address in South London on Friday. Police say the 41-year-old's death is being treated as unexpected, but is not believed to be suspicious.
15: And tributes are pouring in after the body of 18-year-old George Smythe was discovered in the Romanian mountains. George went missing in November while trying to hike to Bran, the village known for the castle that is believed to be home to Count Dracula. His family are awaiting formal identification, but the body is believed to be his.
17: And British drones are being used by Ukraine to strike targets on the Russian mainland for the first time since the war began. Weapons made by two UK companies have been supplied to Ukraine, whose forces use them as part of a deep strike campaign to hit industrial and military targets.
15: So thank you so much for joining us this morning. It is now coming up to 18 minutes past eight. And we are talking about the weather a lot, but it is on most of your front pages once again. So let's have a look a bit more closely at what it's doing where you are with Honor.
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0: Hello there, good morning. Welcome to your GB News weather update from the Met Office. We can expect a cloudier day today. Some rain in places, not feeling quite as warm, but in any brighter spells, it will still feel fairly warm for the time of year. Most of the rain will be across the north, so Scotland, Northern Ireland, northern parts of England at times. We'll see some patchy light outbreaks of rain and drizzle. Perhaps some rain further south, but very limited, and it should be mostly dry for many areas. After a cloudy start, we will see some brighter spells by the afternoon, and still feeling fairly warm in the brightness, highs reaching around 27 degrees Celsius in the southeast, otherwise temperatures more towards average for this point in the year. Now, to finish off the day across Scotland, plenty of cloudy skies. It's probably going to be quite grey, quite dreary, and some spells of rain and drizzle, certainly around coasts and hills. And a very similar end to the day across Northern Ireland and northern parts of England, but most of the rain and drizzle will be patchy in nature, so there will be some drier spots. Some areas of Wales and southwest England could also pick up some drizzle, and a chance of some showers just to finish off the day across the very far southeast. Otherwise, much of England and Wales still remaining fairly dry. And then through the course of the evening, we'll continue to see those cloudy skies turning quite murky in places, some of that cloud a little bit low, and still some spells of rain and drizzle across much of the country, actually, by the time we reach Monday morning. Still not too warm overnight, most towns and cities between 12 and 15 degrees Celsius, but slightly warmer around the London region, lows reaching 17 degrees here. Now, Monday is set to be a more changeable day. We've got this band of rain pushing its way into the northwest, and this could potentially bring some fairly heavy outbreaks later. Otherwise, it's a fairly similar day where it's going to be quite cloudy, some patchy rain and drizzle in places, probably starting to feel quite humid. Highs reaching around 28 degrees Celsius across the south, but still more towards average elsewhere.
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13: Weather, weather, weather. There you go. Looks like rain's on the way, but still to come. French President Emmanuel Macron has come under fire for holidaying in the south of France while the wildfires continue to rage through the country.
15: So do you think world leaders should be going away at times like that? 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
21: Jonathan Edwards' triple jump record has nearly been broken at the European Athletics Championships. Italy's Andy Diaz Hernandez came ever so close to making history and breaking the 31-year-old record. The 30-year-old launched himself to a mark that looked incredibly close to beating Edwards' 18.29 metres. Frustratingly for the Italian, he stepped just beyond the board on his initial launch, and the attempt was ruled a foul. Diaz Hernandez still recorded a fabulous 18.15 metres with his second jump as he took home gold. That's the latest sport. 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
15: Welcome back. It is coming up to 25 minutes past 8 on a Sunday morning, just in case, like me, you're a bit confused about what day it is most of the time. Okay, let's talk about the French President Emmanuel Macron. Well, he's come under fire after being pictured on a jet ski on the French Riviera while wildfires continue to rage across the country.
13: Yeah, Macron was heavily criticised by opposition politicians, not just in France, in fact, across much of the Western world, who accused him of failing to understand the severity of the situation.
15: And it does beg the question, question, should world leaders go on holiday during a crisis?
13: So, to debate this, we're joined by two very charming gentlemen, former Labour MP Stephen Pound and broadcaster journalist Mike Parry. Good morning to you both on this Sunday morning. Stephen, let's start with you. You're on the left of my screen. We'll always go from left to right. So, well, will we? That's the question. no one really expects a Prime Minister or a President to stand there with a hose pipe and take pictures. He's perfectly entitled to have a break, surely.
2: Well, 100%, absolutely right. But what they need to do is to be a little bit sensitive about the optics here. It's all very well for Macron to take a holiday. And let's face it, nowadays, you know, you're in touch with Downing Street, you're in touch with Cobra. It's not like the days when a prime minister would take a 2-month cruise and write a book. However, what you've got to be aware of is what it looks like. And for Macron to be sort of channeling his inner male model and doing a sort of a tribute act to Putin sitting on a horse and about to kill a bear with his bare teeth looks pretty terrible. And a lot of people, you know, if you think what they do on the holiday is actually almost more important than the fact that they take a holiday. You think of Theresa May plodding lonely, you know, with her walking sticks up a mountain. You think of Tony Blair staying with Berlusconi. You think of all those things which define a politician in so many ways. So we need a break, 100%. You also, don't forget, you've got a couple of people handy there. You're linked up with Downing Street. But be careful how you have that holiday, because everybody's going to be looking at it, and you could end up looking like a bare-chested male model on a jet ski in the south of France while your country burns, and that ain't a great look.
13: Speak for yourself, Steve.
2: Talking of male models.
15: I knew you were going to say that. Mike, I want to think of you now, bare-chested, legs astride a jet ski. What do you make of this one?
3: Well, I can imagine what you're fantasising at the moment, Dawn, but let me tell you this. I'm prejudiced here because I haven't had a holiday for 20 years because I don't want a holiday. I've always had jobs that kept me busy 7 days a week. And that's the job of a leader of a country. That's the job of a president or a prime minister. Well, even if they go on holiday, they take their cabinet with them. They take all their communications with them. I can't see the point of them going on holiday. But this is a particularly despicable gesture by the leader of a European country to his people. There's a certain political class in this country which would like us to get closer to Europeans and European leaders, but this is the way the Europeans act. I mean, for instance, where Macron was a place called Fort de Bragançon, which is in fact the, you know, the summer palace for the French president, okay? The country was burning, but he decided to get on a jet ski to, I don't know what, to tell the country that he's a great guy. I mean, it was absolutely pathetic. But can I tell you, the story behind this is that the pictures were first published by Paris Match, okay? And Paris Match is owned by France's richest man, the same guy who owns all the fashion labels like Louis Vuitton and Christian Dior, a guy called Bernard, what's his name? Arnaud, oh, that's right, yeah. So this is a deal between France's richest man and the French president to show utter and absolute contempt for the French people while their country is burning. And the reason is because Macron is out of power in May next year. So he's literally just stuck two fingers up to the whole of the French population and said, look, I'm leaving in May next year. Nothing to do with me, nothing to see here. You get on with the fires and I'll get on with roaring round on my jet ski to make me look like James Bond, because that's how I fancy myself. Utterly despicable and not the sort of people that we in this country should be associating with. We had fires in this country, right? The call went out to our Prime Minister, Andy Burnham. Andy, where are you? There are fires. And Andy Burnham turned up. Now, I think that's leadership. You go where the crisis is. But Macron doesn't know anything about that.
15: To be fair, Stephen, Andy Burnham did turn up, but he had just got back from a holiday.
2: Yeah, indeed. And he came back and he immediately sort of started deploying military assets to actually deal with this thing. But I have to say, you know, even on a calm Sunday morning as the church bells ring across the land and we're all contemplating a day of leisure, Mike Parry has to somehow drag in his fetid anti-European perspective onto this. He probably imagines that Macron is going to jet ski across the channel and claim asylum in Dover. Because for heaven's sake, President Macron does not actually define the whole of Europe. And if you're actually going to get onto a bad look, look on holiday. Remember, and you know, you may actually want to think carefully before you actually have this thought in your heads. Remember David Cameron in his too tight swimming shorts? Oh. And his, you know, it's rather, yeah, I'm sorry, Dawn, I'm sorry.
3: Don't go on holiday. That's what I've said. And by the way, Stephen, there is another little problem that Monsieur Macron could have been dealing with when he was on his jet ski, and that's the thousands of people crossing the English Channel in boats bigger than aeroplanes. Is it about time he turned his attention to that?
2: Yeah, well, I have to say, it's a marvellous compliment, the way that Mike feels that the individual politicians have the massive control over the whole country. Now, if you're the head of Thames Water and you go on holiday in times of crisis, then it's your watch and you should be dealing with it. If you're the Prime Minister, you have many, many other people in very other departments. The French are actually, and you know, I don't want to, you know, anybody to get apoplexy on this one, but the French are actually having some sort of a grip on the asylum problem. You know, the French gendarme or the CRS were actually chucking smoke grenades and tear gas at the asylum seekers the other day and getting a lot of grief for it. So Macron is doing something about it. However, he's making himself look like a complete silly person, looking quite idiotic by, you know, flexing his muscles and, you know, having the amber soleil rubbed into his sort of magnificent manly pectorals. So let's leave it at that, shall we?
13: Mike, you're really saying that, forget the fires or any other crisis that countries are tackling, you would put a blanket ban on any people in leadership taking a holiday? I mean, they can take their technology with them and be in contact with their cabinet or their ministers at the push of a button.
3: No, are you talking? I would ban holidays for prime ministers. When you become prime minister in this country, you basically get a 5-year term. You can go 5 years without a holiday. You don't need a holiday. The job is all consuming. The adrenaline is running through your body. And Stephen there, of course, wants to spread the blame because people like Stephen don't like strong leaders who make great decisions, like, for instance, Mrs. Thatcher. They prefer milk and water politics. And, you know, everybody have a dabble of this and a dabble of that, but nobody actually does anything. But if you are given the privilege of leading a mighty country like ours, or France, which is a great country, you shouldn't go on holiday. You should devote 24 hours a day, 7 days a week, 365 days a year to serving your country. And if they don't understand that, they should leave the job.
15: Well, Stephen, quick final word.
2: Weirdo. I'm sorry, you'd end up as a total weirdo if you're just going to never, ever have a break. What sort of a person are you going to have there? I don't want that sort of person leaving my country. And as for strong leaders, you know, if you're going to end up with someone like the President of America, I'd rather have somebody who's a bit more collegiate and, you know, maybe a little more, dare I say it, human.
13: Mike, yes or no to this? Jeffrey's just said on your say, if world leaders want to run the country and take a holiday, they should take a holiday in the country they lead. Would you agree with that? Is that sufficient?
3: Well, yes, because then you're closer to home. You can get back for all the emergencies.
13: There we go.
3: But again, I don't think you should take a holiday if you're the leader of a country. I really don't.
15: OK, gentlemen, we have to take a holiday from you two now, sadly, because I could listen to you all day. That is the wonderful Mike Parry there and Stephen Pound. Thank you so much on a Sunday morning for disturbing the peace, I think, that debate.
13: Oh, goodness me. Yeah, and painting pictures in my mind that I never wanted to have.
15: No, I know. It involves jet skis and bare-chested men.
13: Anyway, time for the Great British Giveaway. Now you can splash the cash on your own holiday because, don't worry, you are not Prime Minister. £60,000 in cash, a gold bar too for our summer celebration. Here's Hayley Sparks with all the details.
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7: 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Or post your name and number to GB22 PO Box 8690 Derby DE1 9TT. UK only. Entrance must be 18 or over. Lines close at 4 p.m. on the 21st of August. This is a network giveaway. Entries will be pooled. Please check the closing time if listening or watching on demand. Good luck.
13: Good luck. You can get a jet ski with all of that. Probably two or three.
15: Come on. Yesterday,
13: holiday to France.
15: Yesterday it was pork pie gate and now we're on jet ski gate.
13: Jet skis and half-naked Macron. Love
15: it. Oh, stop. Or a half-naked Mike Parry.
13: Ooh.
15: Slightly more worrying. Sorry, Mike. I love you to bits. But in any case, what about a half-naked Aidan McGee on a jet ski? Aidan.
8: Enduring image. 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Join us after the break as we talk about Team GB's success on the track at the European Championships. Enzo Fernandez, the Argentinian midfielder, being booed by his own supporters at Chelsea, and the EFL back with a bang. See you in a few minutes.
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15: Calm down.
13: Welcome. 8:38, and I'll just give Dawn a little bit of a
15: thanks.
13: Aidan McGee.
15: We're talking about
8: it. It's very warm in here, though, isn't it?
15: Naked men astride jet skis.
8: Yeah, nothing on my list quite competes with that, unfortunately.
15: Yeah,
13: that's not the athletic championship.
8: No, it's not, but what a performance yesterday by our girls.
15: Yes.
8: The 4x100 meter relay, scooping the goals. Golds, actually, because it's four, obviously, golds, isn't it? But so we'll hear from them in a moment. Amy Hunt, Dina Asher-Smith, success, Idwan. Great name when you're winning a gold medal, isn't it? And Imani Lansico. Dina Asher-Smith was so quick out of the blocks. She did the hard work for the rest of them. The rest of them had to kind of keep it going. And Lanceco at the end, it was kind of possessional. She was so far in front. And she said she enjoyed it so much because, you know, the other girls had laid the ground for her. Let's listen to what the girls had to say yesterday in Birmingham.
0: I don't personally count because I think when you just go into every championship and every race, you just want to come out for the best possible outcome. And I don't count over the years. All I can think about when I think of 27, I was like, even I'm like, oh, that 4x4 indoors, oh, that 60, and all of these things. Like, that's the kind of competitor I am. But when that kind of just accumulates over, like, over a decade of work, it is nice to see it as like a tally.
13: So Keely Hodgkinson had something as well, certainly something really quite strong to say about the championship so far.
8: Yeah, well, she claimed silver, of course, the night before in the 800 metres final. She was beaten into second place, unfortunately, for her. However, she's had a brilliant ascension over the last few years from the park run scene. But she was critical because earlier in the week, we've seen the low attendances. I mean, 13,000, less than half full on Monday, wasn't it? A slight uptick on the Tuesday into 16,000. And I think the likes of us and other broadcasters and everyone online talking about it did actually raise awareness. But she feels, quite rightly, I think, that that was the job of Birmingham City Council. If you're going to have an international event in your city, a city where you've been criticised for not even collecting your bins, then I think that it's a pretty rubbish idea to not promote this this tournament that's on your doorstep. I mean, you know, you can't argue that the sport is of poor quality. They're setting new times all the time. They're breaking records. From a GB point of view, they're winning medals, even if the pork pies are a bit expensive. And I think that it should have been publicised just a little bit more. They're saying that, in fact, we can see some pictures there. They're the girls celebrating last night, but just before that, we saw the MTCs, didn't we, from earlier in the week. But I think if you've got an event like that on your, on, you know, right in your
13: because it's not a good look, Aidan, is it? I mean, look at the state of the empty seats there.
8: Well, you know, how it doesn't, it's not a good look for any sport. If you're making World Cup bids and Olympic bids in future and they look back at that, then there's no way that can ever go in your favour, no matter how much money and everything else you're willing to throw at the event.
15: I mean, to be fair, as you say, it was expensive. Those pictures were taken during the week and it does take place quite late at night
8: To blame Birmingham City Council for this entirely and lay the blame squarely at their doorstep is to give everyone, all the other factors, a pass.
15: Yeah.
8: And I don't think that's right.
13: And tonight's the last...
8: Amy Hunt can go on and win a fourth gold medal tonight. That would be an outstanding achievement. That's in the mixed 4x1 relay, so we'll keep an eye on that.
13: It's going to be a great watch.
15: Yeah, absolutely.
13: Should we do football?
15: Yeah, let's talk about... Can we talk about Enzo Fernandez getting booed?
8: Yeah, well, he played for Argentina. He was a bit of a villain, wasn't he? And, along with a number of those Argentinian teammates.
15: Along with every single player, yes.
8: No. And the coaching staff and the substitutes. Mm. Yeah, exactly. So, look, it's not just about the fact he played for Argentina. There was a Chelsea fan on the radio a short time ago saying that there were another 50% of Chelsea fans who were cheering him and were saying, while he's in a Chelsea shirt, I'll always cheer him. Man City were meant to be coming in for him by 5 o'clock on Friday with a bid in excess of £100 million. That didn't happen. If they do come back with it, forget the deadline. If the piece of paper and the cheque has got enough money on it, he will go. But we'll wait and see what happens then. Marcus Rashford made a return for Man United. First time in 18 months he's been on loan, hasn't he, at Aston Villa and Barcelona. What happens with him? He's on £300,000 a week. So at that price, it's a little bit difficult to just shift him on. And I love this story as well about the young ball boy at Swansea, who in 2013 was criticised for some histrionics because Eden Hazard kicked him on the pitch, and Eden Hazard was fine. Chelsea lost the game. Frank Lampard and all the other Chelsea players were surrounding the ball boy saying, oh, please don't make too much of it because our guy's going to be suspended. That young man, who was 17 at the time, even though he looked about 10, he's currently in the process of selling a vodka business, O Vodka, to an American consortium for £500 million.
15: Ooh, good
8: Absolutely
15: for him.
8: Extraordinary. Exactly. You have to hand it to him.
13: So what is he now, about 30?
8: He's 30, yeah. He has had a picture with Eden Hazard in the last few years.
13: That's all is forgiven.
8: All is forgiven, yeah, exactly. I mean, apart from anything else, the boy is considerably richer than Eden Hazard, who earned a few bob in his career, having played for Chelsea and Real Madrid.
15: Yeah, in other news, Mill won QPR win, but we haven't got time to talk about that, Aidan.
13: What a shame.
8: No, I can talk about that for the rest of the week. Not until we play next
15: time. I'll see you later in any case.
8: Yeah, here we go.
15: Okay, still to come, Lemsip is in hot water. Find out why next.
13: Yeah, we'll be digging into that and all the other top stories on the papers this morning with Emma Trimble and Stephen Allen. But first, the forecast for some of the top European destinations.
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10: 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Hello there. The heatwave across Europe will gradually be easing over the next few days. Still staying very dry for many areas, though. Spain and Portugal included. We may see some isolated showers across parts of France, but it's really across the Alps, parts of Italy, where we could see some intense downpours, some thunderstorms, bringing some hail and also some frequent lightning. Still remaining very dry as we head into next week, along with some high temperatures. We could see the mid-30s for some areas.
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3: Hello, welcome back. It is coming up to 10 to 9 already, golly gosh. And you are watching and listening to Breakfast with Sam and Dawn.
4: So, joining us to go through what's making the news this morning, writer and broadcaster Emma Trimble and GB News contributor and comedian Steve N. Allen back with us this morning. This is an interesting one, Emma, on the Times and the Times front page. China is sending migrant mega dinghies over to the UK. How is this happening and why is it not being stopped?
5: What a shock. The foreign states are potentially, presuming that most companies in China are in some way affiliated with the CCP, being involved in the migrant crisis. But apparently a shipping container from China carrying at least 25 inflatable dinghies, including those massive mega dinghies. We shouldn't really be calling them dinghies because they're boats that can carry huge numbers of people, 80 people, upwards to 250 people, have been found at a port in Felixstowe. But also, this is coming after there had previously been a raid, I think it was in Hamburg in July. They found thousands of life jackets, 360 pumps, more than 30 boats. So this is obviously a huge industry. They're being sent from China to Germany and then being dispersed for use by these criminal gangs to smuggle people across the channel. So when we're talking about, needing to smash the gangs, this is a whole industry, and it looks as if these boats are originating in China and then finding their way into Europe. And after this has been coming, after we've been talking in recent months about how Iran have been using migratory flows and the involvement of foreign states, so it's interesting given how much Keir Starmer was cozying up to Xi Jinping that this is continuing. You would think that if China were really an ally, they would be doing something to deal with it themselves, but apparently not.
3: Indeed. Steve, I just want to quickly mention this story because people are talking about it online as well on the Your Say. The Daily Mail today, or the Mail on Sunday, indeed, on page 6, about prostate cancer.
6: So the Department of Health and Social Care just sneaked out a piece of a little update that men over 50 who would have been getting these PSA tests, the prostate test that's not the old-fashioned, the one that we all lads make jokes about. This is just a blood test.
3: Yeah.
6: And there was a decision made before that there's not going to be a screening program for men. I'm not quite sure why we don't get one. And then suddenly they take away the right to have the test if you're asymptomatic. The problem with that is, of course, prostate issues they're well known for not being massively symptomatic until things are too late. Early checks is what you want for this. And we've had the right taken away from us. It's just a blood test. David Cameron's written about it because of his story.
3: Yeah.
6: If you want something vaguely funny, there is the fact that a quote from his letter that he's written, he calls this the decision on prostate test to be slight. He's written about it because of his story.
3: Yeah.
6: If you want something vaguely funny, there is the fact that a quote from his letter that he's written, he calls this the decision on prostate test to be slight of

0: It really does.
1: Well, let's stay with health. Express page 9, weight loss jabs being used by millions now, linked to eyesight damage, Steve. I mean, there seems to be symptoms popping up left, right and centre.
2: Yeah, eye stroke is what it's known as, this neon symptom, whether it's a blood flow issue, which can you can lose the sight in one eye. However, just to bring it back down, of all the thousands of people who've been using these drugs, 34 cases, suspected cases, have been spotted since 2023. And also, high risk factors for this eye stroke include high blood pressure and diabetes. So the kind of people who would be on these drugs anyway already have risk factors for it. So like, it's worth looking into, but it's not like the headline making it seems like, use the drug, you'll lose sight in one eye.
0: It's a scary story, and people, you know, these scaremongering stories really annoy me. We shouldn't be doing it. 34 people, I mean, and probably with underlying problems.
3: But it's
0: as
3: not
0: well.
3: The only associated eye condition, though, and we're giving these jabs now to children. There was a story back in July of, you know, how we might be giving these jabs to children as young as 6. I mean, it is to a degree experimental, not to use the term, you know, in too loose a way, but we don't have long-term data on what the effects of these things are.
2: So it's longer than we think, because it's been used as a drug to treat diabetes for way longer than it's been used as a weight loss drug. And so you have that to look at the data from, but I suppose they all have underlying conditions.
0: It is worrying. Okay, so let's talk about another health-related issue, shall we? Lemsip are in hot water.
2: Yep, you want to watch out for this. A factory worker claims that Lemsip caused his asthma and left him unable to sleep. He was working in a Lemsip factory, not just on the Lemsip department, also on the Fibergel department.
0: Oh.
2: And he says it caused some allergies. The ingredient is the Isfaluga, which is part of the Fibergel thing. It's a husk. And he said he was allergic to it. So here's the thing, that, you know, if you're allergic to something, isn't it maybe your responsibility to not work near it? I would have thought, maybe I'm being harsh, but I'd certainly avoid the thing I'm allergic to rather than try and sue to keep the job.
0: For
3: £100,000, though.
2: Yeah, maybe.
0: I mean, I do try to avoid working with things I'm allergic to, but unfortunately, Sam just keeps turning up. I mean, you can't help.
1: I'm not even going to comment. I think that's absolutely... I mean, do you know what? Don't...
3: Bullying in the workplace.
1: No. I'm not going to stand up for that. Was close. We'll explain all later. Oh, my goodness.
0: Stephen Owen, thank you so much for joining us on that one. More coming up after the weather. I think...
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5: Hello there, good morning. Welcome to your GB News weather update from the Met Office. We can expect a cloudier day today, some rain in places, not feeling quite as warm, but in any brighter spells it will still feel fairly warm for the time of year. Most of the rain will be across the north, so Scotland, Northern Ireland, northern parts of England at times. We'll see some patchy light outbreaks of rain and drizzle, perhaps some rain further south, but very limited, and it should be mostly dry for many areas. After a cloudy start, we will see some brighter spells by the afternoon, and still feeling fairly warm in the brightness, highs reaching around 27 degrees Celsius in the southeast, otherwise temperatures more towards average for this point in the year. Now, to finish off the day across Scotland, plenty of cloudy skies. It's probably going to be quite grey, quite dreary, and some spells of rain and drizzle, certainly around coasts and hills. And a very similar end to the day across Northern Ireland and northern parts of England, but most of the rain and drizzle will be patchy in nature, so there will be some drier spots. Some areas of Wales and southwest England could also pick up some drizzle, and a chance of some showers just to finish off the day across the very far southeast. Otherwise, much of England and Wales still remaining fairly dry. And then through the course of the evening, we'll continue to see those cloudy skies turning quite murky in places, some of that cloud a little bit low, and still some spells of rain and drizzle across much of the country, actually, by the time we reach Monday morning. Still not too warm overnight, most towns and cities between 12 and 15 degrees Celsius, but slightly warmer around the London region, lows reaching 17 degrees here. Now, Monday is set to be a more changeable day. We've got this band of rain pushing its way into the northwest, and this could potentially bring some fairly heavy outbreaks later. Otherwise, it's a fairly similar day where it's going to be quite cloudy, some patchy rain and drizzle in places, probably starting to feel quite humid. Highs reaching around 28 degrees Celsius across the south, but still more towards average elsewhere.
4: Today's outlook, cool, calm and completely horizontal. 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
4: 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UK only. Entrance must be 18 or over. Lines close at 4 p.m. on the 21st of August. This is a network giveaway. Entries will be pooled. Please check the closing time if listening or watching on demand. 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
8: Good morning. It is 9 o'clock on Sunday morning and Reform UK vows to get a grip on Britain's ballooning welfare budget.
9: Yes, the party's Treasury spokesman Robert Jenrick plans to abolish disability benefits for millions, claiming he's worked out how to save the taxpayer £50 billion a year.
8: And fresh from Nigel Farage's Clacton by-election win, the party is also promising to end hosepipe bans and scale up Britain's reservoirs.
9: But the slate of new policies already facing criticism this morning. Is Reform UK overestimating its ability to rip up red tape Britain and underestimating the task of running a government? Very shortly, we'll be putting that to the Reform UK deputy leader, Richard Tice.
8: And wildfires wreak havoc across tinderbox Britain, but could rain finally be on the way?
10: Hello there, good morning. A bit of a cloudier day ahead today with some rain in the forecast. Not everywhere though. Stay tuned and I'll have all the details.
9: In other news, villagers across England are up in arms after the government confirmed that plans to house asylum seekers at former military bases in places like Oxfordshire, North Yorkshire, they say are not acceptable. Earlier, we spoke to one local campaigner who shared her frustration.
11: It's the MPs, it's the people in cabinet, it's the people who have the great offices of state that are the decision makers and the leaders. We really, really deserve better than soundbites.
8: It's just gone 9 o'clock. I'm Dawn Neeson.
9: And I'm Sam Francis. This is GB News Breakfast. Yes, very good morning to you. Just gone 9 o'clock. It's been a good weekend, I think.
8: think so. We've enjoyed it.
12: Yeah, it's been good. Well, Reform UK.
8: And lots of you, lots of you have as well, by the way.
12: Have we got any nice ones?
8: Yeah. All the nice ones about Sam.
12: No.
8: Lots of, there's been at least five since I was a bit mean, evidently.
13: Yeah.
8: To Sam, lots of people are saying how much they love you, Sam. No. June says, we absolutely love Sam. So happy to see him presenting The Breakfast Show, professional and funny at the same
12: time.
8: Well,
12: thank you, June. You know, I wasn't even prepared for any rebuttal to your insult earlier.
8: No, I know. Yeah, thanks.
12: Nearly walked off and then decided that would be big
8: And there's
12: mistake.
8: A reason he decided not to, which I will tell you at the end of the show.
12: Oh, dear. Anyway, Reform UK has unveiled plans to abolish disability benefits for millions of people across the country as part of a plan to, they say, save £50 billion a year.
8: Reform's Treasury spokesperson Robert Jenrick is set to publicise the details on Monday as part of a 50-page paper called Making Welfare Work.
12: Excuse me. Writing in The Telegraph, Jenrick compared the current system to suicidal empathy and said it's time now for the biggest welfare shake-up for a generation.
8: And that's as Nigel Farage looks to end the hosepipe bans for good with a plan to build more reservoirs and slash water-saving targets.
12: So GB News presenter Camilla Tominey joins us now from Westminster. I'm sure, Camilla, this will be one of the stories you'll be covering in detail, no doubt. But fill us in, what's coming up on the show this morning?
14: Yes, well, certainly looking at Reform's welfare plan. It's interesting because that £50 billion price tag is actually one that's been mentioned by a Conservative. Jeremy Hunt, since leaving the office of Chancellor, has written several books, and he's the one who says that you could identify that amount of savings. And it's an interesting competition on the right, isn't it, for support for that policy. We know that people are concerned that the welfare budget is far too high, that it's actually ballooning, not least after Keir Starmer U-turned on making cuts. £50 billion, is it achievable? And for Reform and Nigel Farage, could that alienate some of the supporters he's hoping to get across to become the next Prime Minister? Will former Labour voters who have perhaps abandoned the party in 2019 to vote for Boris Johnson and now leaning into Reform, will they be worried about the level of cuts? And of course, there'll be a generational debate to be had between those who want to retain the triple lock and those who say that it just is too much money being given to boomers who are already quite well off, at least in asset terms, despite the pensioners further down the pay scale. So lots to discuss on that. Also going to be discussing stopping the boats, smashing the gangs. Is it even possible? Alexander Downer was one of the Australian politicians who helped to bring in their own border plan. Nigel Farage says he's aping that. Is he? Are they doing the same thing or proposing to do the same thing as Australia, and will it work? Also be speaking to the Labour MP, Alex Ballinger, about that alert. You will have been disturbed by it on Friday night. Funny enough, I was in the West End watching Oliver, and this alert repeatedly going off ruined the performance. Fagin had to step in and make a joke about it in the play, because we couldn't understand what was going on because we all had our phones off, but it was still coming on despite people putting their phones on silent. The Mail on Sunday is reporting that was overkill. I think a Tory source is quoted as saying that alert system was set up for terror attacks, not for advice on how to cook your sausages on a barbecue. So is Andy Burnham being tokenistic? Could that also apply to the migrant plan to house migrants in middle-class areas, even though it's going to cost more money? Why is he doing that if it doesn't make any economic sense? We're also going to be speaking to the man who's leading the campaign against turning that former MOD property into a accommodation for migrants in Piddington. Population of that village in Oxfordshire, 350. Mm. Amount of migrants, mostly men, let's be honest, coming in, 1,200. Doesn't seem to add up. And we'll be talking to Marc Francois from the Tories and Gawain Trowler from Reform to discuss that benefit bill slash proposal.
8: That sounds like a brilliant show. As always, that's Camilla Tominey coming up at 9:30 for you this morning. You really don't want to miss it. Thank you so much, Camilla.
12: So let's go back to that story then. Reform UK's policy plans for disability benefits and hosepipe bans. In fact, news editor for the Press Association, Theo Usherwood, joins us now this morning. Theo, good morning to you again. Great to have you with us. Let's just take a look then at where this money is going to come from. Start with the reservoirs. Who's going to pay for it? Is it taxpayers, customers, water companies? What would Reform's plan be? Do we know?
15: Well, it's a very good question as to where the money's going to come from. The issue with water in this country is, you know, it is gets under the skin of so many of your viewers, listeners, because, you know, we see heavy rains during the winter and autumn, and yet we find ourselves now in a drought situation. The reservoirs are running dry. We've got one reservoir about to be built. I think it's the first in 30 years, and then another nine or so in the pipeline. So this is we've seen now a situation where we've not had rain for 2 months, and of course people are being told to cut back the hose pipe bans. People are being told, because, you know, especially in areas where there are wildfires, to expect disruptions to the fact they may not get any water at all, or receive, or low pressure as the fire services battle those blazes. And Nigel Farage, I think, is smart enough, and it's obvious enough to identify water as being a particular problem. And he's come up with a solution that more reservoirs need to be built. But the question is, how do you do it without putting the cost either on the taxpayer, or you could say to the water companies, actually, you can pay for it, but in order to do so, you're going to have to charge higher bills. And there's a story on the front page of the Telegraph, which is that already water companies now looking at surge pricing during when there are droughts, so that people pay more for their water at a time when bills are already sky high.
8: Yeah, the one part of the benefits cuts that I'm concerned about is a return to work cover, where small businesses are expected to cover the cost of the first 2 years if an employee is signed off sick. I thought Reform were the party for small businesses.
15: Yeah. This is actually based on a Dutch scheme which has worked in the Netherlands, where businesses of more than five employees would be signed into an insurance scheme, so that when an employee goes off sick, they would then for up to 2 years they would have to cover the cost, which of course would be covered by the insurance. The incentive on the employer, and this is the way the Dutch scheme works, is to make reasonable adjustments so that that person can return to work. But many of your viewers will know, and many of them will run small businesses, that there is only so much flexibility when it comes to actually making adjustments to allow people to return to work, especially if you have a very small number of employees. If you've got a large business which can, you know, allow people to work from home or to work odd hours in order to facilitate other things that are going on in their lives, that's one thing. But for many small businesses who rely on very small margins, who rely on customer service, you know, they need their employees to be there on time and at particular hours, and there just isn't the flexibility. And I think many will be concerned about these proposals.
8: Mm. Okay, Theo, thank you so much. That's news editor of the Press Association, Theo Ashwood there. I want to read a quick message out from Bernadette, who says, the water issue is increased population without increasing the infrastructure. Demand outweighing supply. Bernadette, a lot of people agreeing with that sentiment, to be honest
12: with
8: you.
12: And if you are a small business owner who would be affected by those plans, do get in touch. Love to hear from you as well about what you think about those reform proposals. Speaking of which, Deputy Leader of the Reform Party, Richard Tice, will be telling us how his party plans to save that £50 billion from the welfare budget. That is next. 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
13: Be honest, is your business where you thought it would be by now? 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
17: Jonathan Edwards' triple jump record has nearly been broken at the European Athletics Championships. Italy's Andy Diaz Hernandez came ever so close to making history and breaking the 31-year-old record. The 30-year-old launched himself to a mark that looked incredibly close to beating Edwards' 18.29 metres. Frustratingly for the Italian, he stepped just beyond the board on his initial launch, and the attempt was ruled a foul. Diaz Hernandez still recorded a fabulous 18.15 metres with his second jump as he took home gold. That's the latest sport. 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
12: Welcome back at 9:13. You are watching Breakfast, and we are Sam and Dawn.
8: And I just want to say thank you so much for all your very kind comments for the weekend breakfast shows. It is genuinely a joy to work with Sam, and you've been so sweet, and you know, really, really appreciate it. So
12: double bubble of gorgeousness we got from Elaine, wasn't that nice?
8: Sweet. Yeah, thank you.
12: We'll
8: Elaine.
12: Take that. Thank you.
8: Is that your auntie Elaine again?
12: No. Auntie Sue maybe, but not. I haven't got an Elaine.
8: So thank you. But you know, please do get in touch. We are about to talk to Richard Tyson at gbnews.com/say if you've got any questions for him, particularly if you are on a PIP or you are a small business owner. Mm.
12: Or indeed, you're on a host bite ban as well.
8: Well, that's everybody.
12: Because Reform UK has announced a series of policy plans in the last day, from their proposal to cut the welfare bill to their goal of ending host pipe bans for, they say, good.
8: Yes, we've been talking about this all throughout the morning, obviously, but now let's put some of those questions directly to Deputy Leader of Reform, Richard Tice. Good morning, Mr. Tice. Thank you so much for joining us today. Let's start off with your hosepipe love, shall we? Okay, what are you going to do about the hosepipe ban, ending the hosepipe ban for good?
20: Well, just like you two, our policies are also a bubble of gorgeousness. Good morning to you both, because the reality is that we are an island that is surrounded by water. And the idea from this government that we should have to use less water is completely ridiculous. I mean, it's like going back to the Dark Ages. If you increase your population by 10 million people, of course, we should have been building some additional reservoir infrastructure. We haven't. What reform would do is ensure that the necessary reservoirs are built, but also we should be looking at, for example, offshore desalination plants, which is what they use, for example, in the Middle East. That's easier from a planning perspective, and you can use tidal power. There's all sorts of innovative things we can do using new technologies, but I just repeat the simple point. The idea that a relatively small island that has substantial rainfall for large chunks of the year, apart from the last couple of months, should constantly be looking at hosepipe bans, surge pricing, which is another disgraceful idea that's being put forward. This isn't progress at all. This is negative, can't do nonsense. We at Reform can do attitude. We can get reservoirs built. We can ensure that our water companies do the job properly, of stop having so many leaking pipes, losing billions of litres of water every year. You know, the truth is that Britain's broken, our pipes are broken, our water companies are broken. We'll fix it.
12: I mean, Richard, it's all well and good, as you say, announcing this bubble of gorgeousness policies. But viewers are wondering this morning, who's going to pay for it? That's where the concern really lies. Is it taxpayers? Is it the water companies? Is it the customers? Where's the money going to come from?
20: Well, ultimately, customers pay for water through the water companies. Obviously, there's a real issue around what's going on with the management of the water companies at the moment. But, you know, you're building a reservoir for 100 years. It's a very long-term capital project, and that's what's required. I just repeat the simple point. I think people would much rather be able to have green lawns and to use the water as they see fit at the appropriate time. The key to all of this, of course, is cheap power. And we've got very expensive power at the moment because of net stupid zero. If we get rid of that, we can have cheaper power, and then all of the bills come down. But fundamentally, we can just do so much better than say we're short of water despite being surrounded by the stuff.
12: So, sorry, Dawn, just a quick one on that. On the, you're saying customers pay through their water companies, so they can expect under this policy their bills would go up.
20: The reality at the moment, customers are paying a lot through the water companies, and we're getting a pretty shocking service. So there's serious question marks about the performance of the water companies. In the overall scheme of things, actually, the money is there. For example, we're just about to talk about the savings we're making, going to be planning to make from the welfare system, saving up to £50 billion a year. So we're very good at finding savings. We're doing that in our councils. We'll do it in the welfare system and elsewhere so that we can ensure we can pay for the country to be run properly.
8: OK, Richard, just quickly on the water. So you're talking, I mean, we all know the water companies are terrible. I mean, the 10 water companies in this country have £60 billion in debt between them. Would you consider nationalising them? Would reform take over the water companies?
20: Well, we've very clearly said that, for example, Thames Water, which is effectively its bust, both from an obligation point of view and in its finances, we've said the government should buy that for a pound, both the equity and the debt, and take that into special administration. You know, caveat emptor. They tried, they failed, they've ripped us off, and you know, there has to be some sanction and consequences to that. So, okay. So yes, that could be taken into public ownership for a few years, get it sorted out, and actually, you know, we're looking at negotiating good deals for taxpayers, mm-hmm. and to stop the taxpayer in water customers being ripped off.
8: OK, Richard, moving on to the £50 billion a year that you're going to save from the benefits shake-up. Lots of our viewers are getting in touch, worried that they will lose their benefit when they genuinely need their benefit. So tell us more about this one.
20: Well, the key point is, of course, we want a world-leading benefit system to look after those who genuinely need benefits. But the reality is that in recent years, it's become too easy for people to claim benefits and get trapped on benefits when actually they need to be working. And when you've had sort of online assessments and people claiming benefits for anxiety, for a bit of sort of mental health issues, the best way to cure mental health and anxiety is to get busy. Get busy, go to work, have a structure to your life. And there are tens of billions of pounds that can be saved every year. We've got some 6 million people on out-of-work benefits. We're saying around about 3 million should be working and contributing, and that's the right way for us to function as a country. We've looked at the Dutch model, which is very interesting. You were just talking earlier with Theo Ashwood around that. The point is, in the Dutch model, it's companies, they are much better placed at being able to work with employees to ensure that you find a way for them to get back to work as quickly as possible. Work is a great thing. It's a great example for all of us. And and what we would do for companies, yes, they pay an insurance premium for that, but they get a 0.2% deduction in their national insurance contribution. So one offsets the other. But the experience clearly shows, for example, under the Dutch example, where they actually reduced disability claims by some 40%. I think we'd all want to do that. More people back in work, benefiting, great example to children. Work's a good thing.
8: OK, Richard, just one final question. We are running out of time, unfortunately. It was Anne Widdecombe's funeral, obviously, recently. Our very own Patrick Christie has written a very worrying piece in the Mail on Sunday today about his personal safety and threats on his life. How worried are you about your personal safety?
20: Yeah, I saw that piece. It was very distressing about Patrick. And look, sadly, we have been increasingly concerned throughout the last, well, many months, actually even before the horror of Anne's murder. So look, it's not easy. Let's just put it like that. But we have to just push on and operate in a slightly different way to that which we've previously operated.
0: Patrick talks about getting death threats. Is that something you've experienced?
20: Regrettably, yes. And I'm not alone in that. Nigel's obviously, sadly, had the most, as has previously been revealed. But it's a difficult place in the world of disruptive politics at the moment.
0: And do you think the police and the authorities take reform security seriously enough? We saw mass protesters turn up in Clacton at the by-election.
20: The authorities are now taking it a lot more seriously than they previously were. We're obviously grateful for that. No one can be complacent. And, you know, unfortunately, there are some people out there who they think and do and carry out bad acts, and we have to respond to that. So, yeah, but we're optimistic that the authorities are learning from where things haven't been done properly and well in the past.
12: Richard, that's it from us for now. Thank you for joining us on Breakfast morning. And I suppose it goes without saying, stay safe at this political time. It's been a pleasure.
0: It
12: this
0: has
12: weekend.
0: Been
12: it's
0: wonderful.
12: Been great.
0: It's been lovely to work with you, Sam. And thank you all so much again for your company over the breakfast shows. And thank you so much for your lovely, lovely comments. And hopefully Sam and I will be back at some point soon together.
12: We will indeed. I'm off to put some trousers on. See you soon.
0: I forgot. Camilla's up next, though, with trousers on, probably.
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22: Hello there, good morning. Welcome to your GB News weather update from the Met Office. We can expect a cloudier day today, some rain in places, not feeling quite as warm, but in any brighter spells it will still feel fairly warm for the time of year. Most of the rain will be across the north, so Scotland, Northern Ireland, northern parts of England at times. We'll see some patchy light outbreaks of rain and drizzle, perhaps some rain further south, but very limited, and it should be mostly dry for many areas. After a cloudy start, we will see some brighter spells by the afternoon, and still feeling fairly warm in the brightness, highs reaching around 27 degrees Celsius in the southeast, otherwise temperatures more towards average for this point in the year. Now, to finish off the day across Scotland, plenty of cloudy skies. It's probably going to be quite grey, quite dreary, and some spells of rain and drizzle, certainly around coasts and hills. And a very similar end to the day across Northern Ireland and northern parts of England, but most of the rain and drizzle will be patchy in nature, so there will be some drier spots. Some areas of Wales and southwest England could also pick up some drizzle, and a chance of some showers just to finish off the day across the very far southeast. Otherwise, much of England and Wales still remaining fairly dry. And then through the course of the evening, we'll continue to see those cloudy skies turning quite murky in places, some of that cloud a little bit low, and still some spells of rain and drizzle across much of the country, actually, by the time we reach Monday morning. Still not too warm overnight, most towns and cities between 12 and 15 degrees Celsius, but slightly warmer around the London region, lows reaching 17 degrees here. Now, Monday is set to be a more changeable day. We've got this band of rain pushing its way into the northwest, and this could potentially bring some fairly heavy outbreaks later. Otherwise, it's a fairly similar day where it's going to be quite cloudy, some patchy rain and drizzle in places, probably starting to feel quite humid. Highs reaching around 28 degrees Celsius across the south, but still more towards average elsewhere.
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0: Good morning and welcome to the Camilla Tominy Show on GB News. It may be August, but we have plenty of politics to get stuck into this morning. I'm going to be speaking to the Labour MP for Halesowen, Alex Ballinger. The Prime Minister wants to move asylum seekers out of hotels and into more middle-class areas. Is this a serious attempt to fix Britain's asylum crisis or yet more bizarre tokenism from the government? From the Conservatives, Shadow Defence Minister Marc Francois joins me. He has previously ruled out any kind of deal with Reform UK, but with Labour enjoying a so-called burn and bounce in the polls, should the parties on the right reconsider? Reform UK board member Gawain Towler will also be here. Nigel Farage has been re-elected as the MP for Clacton, but with the Parliamentary Standards Committee restarting its investigation, could yet another by-election be on the way? And if so, what was the point of all that? The government is proceeding with plans to relocate more than 1,200 migrants to Piddington in Oxfordshire, a small village home to just 314 residents. Parish Council Chairman Tim McNally joins me to discuss what it could mean for his community. And Reform UK has unveiled plans to use the Royal Navy to push back small boats in an attempt to emulate Australia's success in tackling illegal migration. But former Australian Foreign Minister Alexander Downer has criticised the plan as unworkable. I'll be asking him what Britain should do to stop the boats. All that and much more to come over the next 90 minutes, so do not even think of going anywhere. First, before all that, with me to review the Sunday front pages is Megan Kenyon, the political correspondent at The New Statesman. Megan, lovely to see you this morning.
1: Morning.
0: It's a little cooler. Apparently rain is on the way. We pray. Yeah, yeah. We pray. Andy Burnham and his alert. Where were you? This is a bit like JFK being shot. Where were you when you heard the alert on Friday, Megan?
1: I was outside the pub with some colleagues. So I could see a car kind of trying to... We were stood on the road trying to sort of do a funny reverse, and I thought it was like an alarm from in the car. And then I looked at my phone and it was going off and I was like, oh, right, it's everyone. Everyone's phones are sort of making this crazy loud noise.
0: I know. Well, I was in Oliver in the West End at the Gielgud Theatre, and this noise kept on going off, and I thought it was some errant child behind us, and then it kept on happening, and then Fagin had to make a joke during the performance that an alarm was going off, trying to wake up Oliver. And Burnham's been somewhat criticised. The Mail on Sunday have really gone for him this morning, saying, listen, this is an alert system that's only really been brought about by the Conservatives in the event, for instance, of an unfolding terror attack. There's a quote by a Tory source, it wasn't designed to advise people how to cook their sausages. We appreciate, and let's look at this coverage of the Sun on Sunday here, of this poor lady whose house has gone up in flames. There's a serious message here because we are now more prone, it seems, in the UK to wildfires because of the drought, because of the temperatures. But is he using this alert too freely? Is there going to be a problem with crying wolf? People are just going to ignore it if it keeps on going off in their pockets.
1: I think, yeah, this was quite an unexpected use of the alert. But I guess we have seen incredibly high temperatures for the UK over the past few months. You know, you walk around some of London's parks and they're basically all yellow.
0: Parched parks.
1: Exactly. I think maybe instead of using the alert system, doing a sort of a bigger public information campaign might have been sort of more straightforward option.
0: We get the whole no disposable barbecues, don't throw half-lit cigarettes out of the window, fireworks, you know, you have to be careful with kids playing with matches and all that. I just think the alert system may have been a bit of a stretch.
1: Yeah.
0: We can ask Alex Ballinger what he makes of that in just a moment, but let's move on to the other big story that's dominating the headlines, despite it being so-called silly season, Megan. And that's these mega dinghies coming to the UK. So previously we were used to boats. Well, let's be honest, it was called a small boats crisis. It's a big boats crisis now. And we learned from the Sunday Times that China has been sending some of these rubber dinghies to the UK.
1: Yeah, I guess you say we've called them small boats for a long time. Actually, I would argue that they haven't really been small boats. We've been fitting on, you know, a large amount of people onto these dinghies,
0: yes,
1: more than actually they have the capacity for, and that is incredibly dangerous. I think, yeah, it's super interesting that now we're seeing these boats come through from China, but not that surprising, I guess. You know, the quality of these boats has always been very low. It's sort of looking for speed and how easy you can kind of get them to sort of increase the speed of getting people across the channel. It's quite a tragedy, really, that sort of people are having to go through these means.
0: And that image of the baby being handed into the boat, and now I think we've taken care of the baby, but will that encourage more people to bring infants? Do you think Andy Burnham's got the might and muscle and will to try and tackle this quite controversial issue? Because, of course, any talk of creating a hostile environment, even for illegal immigrants, doesn't play well with the Labour backbenchers.
1: No, for sure. And I think there will be some more kind of squabbles over some of Shabana Mahmood's immigration and asylum reforms kind of coming down the track once the MPs come back after recess. However, I think we have seen a big shift in tone from Andy Burnham.
0: Yes.
1: I think particularly because he is obviously the MP for Makerfield, where, you know, he has been quite, he's spoken a lot about HMOs, kind of the issues there.
0: Interesting because Makerfield is a predominantly white area. So one wants to ask, and I'll ask this of Mr. Ballinger, well, surely if you think you should be spreading around the migrants, then the first place you open this accommodation is in your own backyard. In Makerfield, this is the other irony. You know, we've got MPs like Rachel Maskell, who on one hand have said refugees welcome, but then said about a neighbouring constituency, well, we don't want them in the MOD base down the road.
1: Yeah.
0: Make your mind up.
1: Yeah, I guess we've seen kind of asylum hotels have been around for many, many years now, and we have seen them being put in areas which have been, you know, sort of more deprived, Stoke-on-Trent, for example.
0: Sure. It's not as if deprived areas, as well as other areas, don't have the same issue, right? We've seen it in Epsom, probably not described particularly as deprived. We've seen them in, as you say, Stockport and other areas of the north.
1: Yeah, I guess it's more about ensuring that the community cohesion goes with it. And also you're thinking kind of to the end point of these decisions. You sort of don't make, I guess the reason why that's happened is because those areas tend to be where the cheapest accommodation is.
0: Well, this is the thing, and I'll be speaking to Ballinger about that as well. If it's more expensive to house migrants in more middle class areas, why do it when we're apparently in a cost of living crisis and the Treasury doesn't have any money? Also be speaking, by the way, to the councillor in Piddington, that little Oxfordshire village that is going to be, it's going to have an MOD base, a former MOD base, to have 1,200 migrants in the coming weeks unless it's stopped by a local campaign. Let's move on to Robert Jenrick flexing his muscles now. He's the spokesman for the Economy for Reform UK, and he wants to slash the welfare budget by how much, Megan?
1: By 50 billion a year, plan to save 50 billion a year in a benefit shake-up on the front page of the Telegraph today. I think welfare reform, again, is going to be a really big theme when we get back into Parliament after recess. Obviously, the government have got to find that big amount of money, the gap in the defence investment plan. Kemi Badenoch and the Conservatives have kind of been taking the George Robertson line of we should cut welfare spending in order to pay for that. We saw last year Keir Starmer faced his biggest rebellion over this. I think Andy Burnham has given us a bit of a hint of what he might do. For example, moving young people, so NEETs, not in education, employment or training, off disability benefits and onto employment, onto sort of more kind of mainstream welfare. Because I think there's sort of an acceptance there that actually by having them on disability benefits, that there's not the help needed to get them back into work.
0: Also, it's more difficult for them to make the transition from disability benefits into work than it might be seeking a job, being on Job Seekers Allowance, and then trying to transition into starting a career. It's interesting, isn't it, that reform of change tack. There was a point at which Nigel Farage was supporting the scrapping of the two-child benefit cap if both parents were British and in work. Jenrick's clearly convinced him to not do that because he thinks it's too socialist and they're going in a completely different direction. It's notable that Jenrick's having some influence over that whole area of policy.
1: For sure.
0: Let's just talk about Jason Arday, the Cambridge professor. The Observer takes a kind of quite predictable line, the hounding of Jason Arday. It should be pointed out that the Observer's sister paper, The Guardian, along with the Telegraph, along with the New Statesman, along with the Spectator, across the whole ideological spectrum of the media, journalists did write stories about alleged plagiarism and all the rest of it. The hounding of Jason Arday, does the media have questions to answer, Megan, do you think?
1: I think there was certainly, you know, the volume of coverage was quite massive on Jason Arday. I suppose what I would say is, as you've already described it, it's silly season. You know, this is a moment where there isn't that much news going on. People are kind of looking for things to cover. And this was a pretty significant story. I mean, you know, there were some very clear public interest lines coming out of it. Yes. I think now we're in a moment, a really tragic moment, where I think there will, of course, be some reflection needed on kind of the quality of that coverage, what exactly it was saying. But I think, of course, this story is going to be covered. There were public interest lines in it. And, you know, there was so much that was eventually uncovered.
0: Yes.
1: So, yeah, definitely a moment for reflection.
0: Indeed. Look, I met him when we both appeared together on Question Time, and notwithstanding any of the reporting, he was a thoroughly nice and friendly chap, and it is a tragedy, of course, for his friends and family. Final story. There's quite a lot of talk in the papers about a snap election. The Mail on Sunday moots the idea of maybe Burnham Caldwell. It's not a snap election, just another general election, saying May. Just briefly, Megan, what do you reckon? What are your spidey senses telling you at the New Statesman?
1: I wouldn't rule it out. I really wouldn't rule it out. But I don't think we'll hear much on it for the next few months. But I suppose May would be the most obvious
0: time. But then if he wanted to do one in the autumn, he could not have a budget. And having a budget for a Labour Prime Minister can be a tricky thing.
1: I suppose so. I'm not quite sure that that will be the logic, but...
0: Is the country ready? Many by-elections in Clacton, another general election. Brenda from Bristol, eat your heart out. Megan, thank you very much indeed.
1: Thank you.
0: Good luck with everything at the New Statesman this week. Up next, I'm going to be speaking to the Labour MP for Hales Owen, Alex Ballinger, who's going to join me in the studio. So stay tuned for that.
2: I hope we haven't forgotten anything.
3: 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I tick that box.
2: Yeah, but remember what you forgot last year.
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5: Hello there. The heat wave across Europe will gradually be easing over the next few days. Still staying very dry for many areas, though, Spain and Portugal included. We may see some isolated showers across parts of France, but it's really across the Alps, parts of Italy, where we could see some intense downpours, some thunderstorms, bringing some hail and also some frequent lightning. Still remaining very dry as we head into next week, along with some high temperatures. We could see the mid-30s for some areas.
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12: Bowl.
13: They are under no illusion.
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13: What I'm going
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12: Get ready, Britain. 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
0: Welcome back to the Camilla Tominy Show. Joining me now is the Labour MP for Halesowen, Alex Ballinger, in the studio. Great to see you.
14: Good morning.
0: In sunny August. Mm. Let's hope for some rain in Halesowen and everywhere else.
14: Next week, I hear.
0: Apparently so.
14: Yeah, my garden will need it.
0: Now, we are worried, aren't we, about wildfires and things, but did we really need that alert on Friday night, which I'm going to quote a Tory spokesperson said, it was designed for terror attacks, not to tell people how to cook their sausages.
14: Well, we have had absolutely awful wildfires. And in my neighbouring constituency, Stourbridge, there were 18 homes that were burnt to the ground.
0: Yes.
14: 19 others that were seriously damaged. We had 100 firefighters on the scene trying to fix it all. It is really serious. That was one of the 37 different fires that are spreading across the country. I'm personally really glad that the government is taking this seriously. They're taking advice from the fire brigade.
0: But the alert, Alex, because the trouble is people were getting so irritated by it, they're now going to say to themselves, I'm going to turn it off for future alerts. You then have a kind of cry wolf situation where people just won't take them seriously if they're used too frequently.
14: I think you and I, we're watching the news all the time. We're seeing what's going on. We understand that we're being asked not to use barbecues and disposable, that we're being sensible with fireworks and the like. But lots of people are not using that. And if you want to get the message to the general public, you want to get the message to people that are not watching the news all the time.
0: Get the message to people who don't have any common sense.
14: I think we're saying we want to get the message to everyone, not just those people that are watching the news. And this is what the fire brigade is asking us for. We don't want to have another incident like we had in Stourbridge.
0: No,
14: we're
0: don't.
14: Having hundreds
0: I've
14: of families that,
0: that
14: had
0: just,
14: to leave their homes.
0: There was a notion
14: I think
0: that
14: it
0: the
14: was
0: alert,
14: a sensible step.
0: The alert might have been overkill. And also, is there a degree to which this new prime minister is a bit tokenistic? So we have things like this, you know, it's a kind of nanny state, safety first approach. We then have this plan to house migrants in middle class areas.
14: Mm.
0: Now, that would be a good plan if it weren't for the fact that it would be more expensive for the taxpayer to fund. And the taxpayer already pays money to house migrants in the UK, even though they've come here illegally. So if you are in Piddington, and I'm going to speak to the councillor there who's fighting this plan to house 1,200 migrants down the road in a former military base, you'd be pretty peeved to be suggested to by Andy Burnham that you're not taking your fair share or paying your fair share. Why on earth would we want to pay more rent for people who have arrived here illegally? I don't understand it.
14: Well, firstly, I don't think responding to wildfires is tokenistic, as we've just talked about. But yeah, the migrant crisis is really serious. The number of people that are crossing illegally is a real challenge for this country, and how we house them is really important. The first thing we're doing as a government is bearing down on the number of people that are crossing. So you've seen the cooperation with the French. There have been 46,000 interdictions, 1,500 boats and hulls have been seized.
0: Okay.
14: And that has led to 44% fewer crossings this year than last year. So it's
0: all right,
14: it's
0: but you making, haven't stopped the boats and you haven't smashed the gangs.
14: We are making progress on both of those fronts.
0: But they're still coming over in mega dinghies.
14: 44% is a huge reduction.
0: Well,
14: you are right, it's not
0: fixed.
14: There's
0: still far too many coming.
14: It is far too many. And we're taking taking it really seriously. Now, because of the good work we've done reducing the numbers crossing, and I fully admit there is much more to do, but we're making progress on that. Because of that good work and the work we're doing to deport people that have no right to be here, we've reduced the number of asylum hotels that are being used in town centres that are so unpopular in the community from 400 to about 160. So well under half of those.
2: Unpopular everywhere.
14: They're unpopular everywhere. And we think, and I think the public think, it's more appropriate to house asylum seekers in military barracks than it is in hotels in town centres. So that is why, even though we're reducing the numbers and we're reducing the people that are claiming, reducing the numbers that are staying in asylum accommodation in the UK and the numbers that are crossing, we will still need some asylum accommodation.
2: Yes.
14: And
2: so it should be as cheap as possible, not in middle class areas where it's more expensive.
14: It should be in the most appropriate type of building or structure. And I think former military barracks are one of those more appropriate types of buildings.
2: Sure, but that wasn't quite what the Prime Minister said. You're kind of giving a good gloss on it. Mm. He's basically saying that the middle classes should share the burden and it's not fair to only put these migrants in deprived areas.
14: I think that's exactly what he said, yeah.
2: Yeah, but he also said, so he was then told, well, hang on, I think by Chris Hope in an interview on GB News, but it's going to be more expensive. And he said, well, it might be more expensive, but we just need to do it like this. Because basically he's engaging in a form of class warfare. Mm. He's the king of the north. He wants to make sure that we're all levelled up. The south must also suffer. I mean, what's he trying to do? Spread the suffering.
14: I don't think that's accurate. But he is right that the poorest area shouldn't face the full burden of housing
2: asylum
14: seekers.
2: Yeah, but how much should it be cost?
14: And
2: surely it should be cost efficient.
14: It doesn't cost more money than some of these very expensive contracts that were signed by the Conservatives when they were set up to put people in public buildings that are already there.
2: But journalistic research does suggest that if you put migrants in more middle-class areas where rents are statistically higher...
14: Not in military barracks.
2: Yes, but this is my central point, Alex Bellinger. The Prime Minister was told it could cost more to push migrants into middle-class areas, and he said, yes, it might, but, you know, we still need to do it. So he's prioritising a degree of class warfare over economic literacy into middle-class areas, and he said, yes, it might, but, you know, we still need to do it. So he's prioritising a degree of class warfare over economic literacy.

0: the taxpayer with a higher bill simply so Andy Burnham can flex his levelling up muscles?
1: I think you're mischaracterising it. And
0: I don't
1: think I am. The last 2 years, we've saved £1 billion by closing asylum accommodation.
0: How else is there to characterise it if he's the one saying we must put migrants in middle class areas?
1: He said
0: it's class warfare, isn't it?
1: The poorest areas shouldn't face the full burden. And I think if you go and speak to people in the poorer areas that have many asylum hotels that we're now closing, they will agree with you.
0: But I thought the government was grappling with the cost of living crisis. I thought the Treasury was struggling to find money for instance, our defences. But now you're saying you're happy to spend more money just to make some kind of class point.
1: I don't think it's going to cost more money. I think
0: the evidence suggests it is going to cost more money because the contracts that were signed by the Conservatives
1: are being ended.
0: The Prime Minister has accepted...
1: Public buildings are cheaper.
0: But the Prime Minister himself has accepted it might cost more money to house the migrants in so-called nicer areas, but he wants to do it anyway because he's trying to prove some kind of King of the North point. There's no other interpretation as why he wants to do it. He's either trying to prove a class point or he's trying to spread misery across the country. Which is it?
1: I think we could take the approach of the Conservatives and load as many asylum seekers into hotels in the poorest communities in the country. And we're seeing all the protests the problems
0: that we
1: had.
0: You're making out that there aren't already hotels in nice areas. There are, aren't there?
1: There's already
0: migrant accommodation. If you look at the map, I'm sorry, it's complete misrepresentation to say they're only in deprived areas. They're in all sorts of areas. They're in nice leafy parts of Epsom. They're in Milton Keynes. They're north, they're south. Why doesn't the Prime Minister put his money where his mouth is and open a migrant centre in Makerfield?
1: I think it's appropriate, as we're doing, to move people out of town centres and into military accommodation.
0: How many migrants would you like to be housed in Hales Owen?
1: Well, we've just closed the final migrant hotel in Dudley earlier this year. That was one of the successes of the government. It's very unpopular in the local community.
0: Okay, so you've got room for more?
1: I think it's appropriate that we bear down on the number of people that are crossing so there are fewer migrants everywhere.
0: But answer my question, Alex Badger.
1: How many migrants
0: are you willing to take in your constituency? Because this is the other problem with the policy. You've got lots of hand-wringing Labour MPs like your colleague Rachel Maskell saying refugees welcome, please come, but actually not in my backyard.
1: If we had a disused military barracks in my constituency that was the most appropriate accommodation for asylum seekers, I would be the first person to say that is where we should be.
0: And would it be more appropriate, for instance, as we're going to speak to the campaigners in Piddington, would it be more appropriate to have them in Hales Owen than it would be neighbouring a village of 314 people? It's not quite right, is it, to have a village of 314 people, then have a migrant accommodation centre opened literally next door to them, which is going to quadruple their own population with largely young migrant men from overseas?
1: There is a process that's going on in Piddington, but I think the principle that we should be having more asylum seekers in purpose-built accommodation, in military barracks, wherever they are in the country, rather than hotels in the town centre, is a good one.
0: Yes.
1: Is a principle that the public supports and will cost us less in the long run than the system that we inherited from the Conservatives.
0: And briefly, on the Makerfield point...
1: There will always be people that would prefer these sites not to be in their area. And I sympathise, and I wouldn't want a large centre in my area either.
0: Yes.
1: But the principle has to cover the entire country.
0: Quick yes, no, he should put his money where his mouth is and open a migrant centre in Makerfield, shouldn't he?
1: If there is appropriate accommodation in Makerfield, as there is anywhere else, that is where we should be citing the asylum seekers.
0: Alex Ballinger, thank you very much for your time today. Good to see you in the studio rather than down the line, because we always think it's preferable to speak one-on-one. We look forward to Andy Burnham coming on this show at some point. Coming up next, we're going to be speaking to the Shadow Defence Minister, Mark Francois. Also going to be speaking to Alexander Downer, the Australian MP who tried to stop the votes in Australia. Stay tuned.
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3: 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UK only. Entrance must be 18 or over. Lines close at 4 p.m. on the 21st of August. This is a network giveaway. Entries will be pooled. 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
7: Welcome back to the Camilla Tominy Show on GB News. Lots more still to come. Shadow Defence Minister Mark Francois on whether the Conservatives should reconsider working with Reform UK. Reform UK's board member Gawain Twala on Nigel Farage's return to Parliament and the renewed standards investigation. Piddington Parish Council Chairman Tim McNally on plans to relocate more than 1,200 migrants to his community and his referendum to leave. And former Australian Foreign Minister Alexander Downer on why he believes Reform Small Boats Plan won't work and what can be done instead. But first, here's your latest news headlines with Sophia Wensler.
8: Camilla, thank you and good morning. It's just gone 10 o'clock. These are your headlines. Reform UK has unveiled plans to save £50 billion a year by abolishing disability benefits for millions of people. Reform's Treasury spokesman Robert Jenrick is set to publish the details tomorrow as part of a 50-page paper called Making Welfare Work. Mr. Jenrick compared the current system to suicidal empathy and said it's time for the biggest welfare shake-up for a generation. It comes as Nigel Farage looks to end hosepipe bans for good with a plan to build more reservoirs and slash water-saving targets. Meanwhile, it's understood Ofwat is considering allowing water companies to charge consumers higher prices during droughts. Under the proposed plans, firms will be allowed to impose surge pricing and factor water scarcity into bills as part of a drive to reduce consumption. At least three people have been killed and more than 10 injured in Ukraine in the latest wave of Russian strikes, according to officials. Meanwhile, Moscow's mayor said about 600 Ukrainian drones were launched towards the city overnight in an attack that has left at least one person dead. It comes as British drones are being used by Ukraine to strike targets on the Russian mainland for the first time since the war began in 2022. Weapons made by two UK companies have been supplied to Ukraine, whose forces use them as part of a deep strike campaign to hit industrial and military targets. A fundraiser in memory of former University of Cambridge professor Jason Arday has raised more than £40,000. Prime Minister Andy Burnham described the professor's death as a tragedy on so many levels and really sad and sorry state of affairs. Arde, who resigned from the university following allegations of plagiarism, was pronounced dead after emergency services were called to an address in South London on Friday. Police say the 41-year-old's death is being treated as unexpected, but is not believed to be suspicious. Yesterday, a Windrush campaigner launched a GoFundMe page in Dr. Arde's memory, which has received more than 1,000 donations. Tributes are pouring in after the body of 18-year-old George Smith was discovered in the Romanian mountains. George went missing in November while trying to hike to Bran, the village known for its castle that's believed to be the home of Dracula. His family is awaiting formal identification, but the body is believed to be his. The government has confirmed plans to house up to 1,200 asylum seekers at three military bases in Oxfordshire, Suffolk and North Yorkshire. Two of the sites, earmarked for conversion, are said to be only a mile away from primary schools, causing great concern for locals. The plans to house asylum seekers at RAF Linton will also create a ratio of six men to each woman in the 600-person village. Those are the latest GB News headlines. I'll have more for you in an hour.
9: Thank you, Sophia. Joining me now is Shadow Defence Minister Marc Francois. Lovely to see you this morning, Mr. Francois. Now, Reform have come out with a plan to cut benefits by 50 billion quid. 5-0. That actually is more than the Tories want to cut. So which party on the right really does want to do something about our burgeoning benefits bill?
10: Well, I think Reform are late to the party. As you kindly pointed out, we came up with proposals to reduce the benefit bill some months ago now. And our target was 23 billion. And we believe we had a realistic way of doing that by restricting new proposals for PIP, particularly for people with mild depression and mild anxiety, by returning to face-to-face interviews, which gives the interviewer a better chance to assess whether or not that person really needs that help. We said we would abolish getting rid of the two-child benefit cap. We would restore that. And taken together, that saves about £23 billion in a full year. And we said what we'd spend the money on. We said under our golden rule, we'd use half of that for debt repayment. And the other half of that would go to boost defence spending. We've given a firm year under Kemi, by which time we'd get to 3%, which the government won't do on defence. That's 2029 at the latest. And Reform, in reply, don't even have a defence spokesman. So we believe our proposals are much more realistic.
9: Well, realistic or just Reform light?
10: No, I think there's a balance here. On the one hand, you have to... Most, I think, fair people would say it's right for the state to help those who, through no fault of their own, cannot help themselves. But I think most reasonable people would also say that it's not fair to ask the taxpayer to subsidise people who realistically can work. And yes, so you've got to draw the line somewhere. And I think we've tried to draw it in a sensible place, because if young people in particular are not going to work because they have some mild anxiety about that, I'm sure there's more we can do to help them, because a life of work is going to be far more positive for them than a life on benefits, isn't it?
9: No, I know. But then this whole phenomenon of people with mild anxiety and ADHD claiming motability cars, claiming transport for, to school, claiming PIP payments. I mean, the Telegraph's done stories about people trying to claim PIP for acne and other tennis elbow. That all happened under the Tories. So you can understand. I know I keep on asking you Conservatives this, but it is something that you need to address. You know, if you're a righty in this country and you feel you've been let down by 14 years of Conservatives basically doing quite socialist things, like pushing up the benefits bill, then you're going to look at the other two alternatives on the right. And if Reform are planning to slash the bill by 50 billion, which is double what you are, you're either going to vote for Reform or you're going to turn further rightwards and vote for Restore, aren't you?
10: Camilla, we're under new management. And I think under Kemi...
9: Oh, Mark, I've lost you. I don't know if the listeners can hear.
10: Right. Well, can you hear me?
9: Oh, yeah. I can hear you now. Carry on. Sorry.
10: Right, good. Sorry, yeah. My point was, we're under new management. And I think under Kemi, the Conservative Party is going through something of a renaissance. And look at what we're up against. Look at the situation she inherited in the House of Commons when the Liberals gang up with Labour, which is about 75% of the time. We are effectively outnumbered 4-1. But despite those odds, we managed to force 16 U-turns on Starmer's government, on everything from social media access for under 16s to their Barmy Chagos deal. You know, again and again, we managed to force Labour to U-turn. And then, of course, the greatest U-turn of all, Sir Keir Starmer was ditched as their own prime minister. So for a party that is heavily outnumbered in the House of Commons, but which has turned up faithfully for every debate, we've done the debates, we've done the urgent questions, we've done the statements, we've done the hard yards of opposition. And I think the public are now beginning to give us some credit for that. And that's why in most of the opinion polls now, between Labour and Reform and ourselves, we're in a few percentage points of each other. You know, it's within the margin of the 3% margin of error that the pollsters always talk about. So I genuinely believe there's been a resurgence under Kemi and we're under new management. And I think the public see that and are responding.
9: And yet, you didn't stand a candidate in Clacton. Sorry, I'm having to hold my earpiece, Mike, because it's gone slightly haywire, but we'll deal with it in the break. You didn't stand a candidate in Clacton. Now, I went to Clacton to cover the by-election, and quite a few right-wing voters said, well, we would have voted for a Tory if they'd put one up. So on one hand, you're saying, we're under new management, we're great, forgive us for our previous sins, Kemi Badenoch's the next best thing since sliced bread. You didn't have any confidence in yourselves in Clacton. You didn't put up a candidate.
10: Camilla, the by-election was a gimmick. Everybody knew it was a gimmick. And Nigel Farage calls a by-election. He cost the council taxpayers of Tendring District £250,000 to run it. And then he doesn't even turn up at his own count. And then, you know, in the Friday morning, the story was not that he'd won the by-election. The story was, why didn't he turn up to his own count?
9: Well, because he said that the party had received some threats and he's got his reasons for not turning up or not.
10: Well, he won the by-election.
9: But hang on, Mark. But regardless of what you're saying about gimmicks and what have you, and I can probe that with Gwaine Trowler. He's coming on in a minute, so I can say that to him. What was the point of it all? This was once a true blue Tory seat. All right, it was covered in blue rosettes. You're in Rayleigh in Essex, right? You know this territory like the back of your hand. And you've lost it. And you've lost it to Reform because you simply weren't conservative enough. So the question is twofold. First of all, why are you wasting all your time attacking Reform when you should be attacking this socialist Labour government? And second of all, why are you turning a blind eye to Restore when even today the Telegraph has once again got allegations that people who are donating to Rupert Lowe's party are neo-Nazis, somebody who thinks Hitler wasn't all that bad. Meanwhile, the Tories give Rupert Lowe a place on the Public Affairs Select Committee. I mean, what are you playing at?
10: Camilla, you said we should be spending our time attacking a Labour government, I think is what you just said.
9: Yes.
10: In fairness, I just gave you an explanation of how we'd forced 16 U-turns out of a Labour government. And I think we put up such strong opposition to a Labour government that the Labour backbenches panicked and, as the world now knows, ditched their own prime minister. So I think a reasonable person would say we've been putting up quite a good fight, bearing in mind we're outnumbered 4-1 day to day. And I'm sorry, but if you look at defence as my own particular specialist interest, when we debate defence in the House of Commons, Reform are hardly ever there. Reform don't do defence. I actually think we're putting up quite a firm fight.
9: You're putting a fight up. There's a fight on the right. This is the problem, Mark. You know, we're now talking about should Burnham have a snap election. There's a number of reasons why he might want to consider that. The Burnham bounce. He's overtaken Reform in the polls for the first time in months for Labour. The other reason he might want to have a snap election is because the right is divided. You know, you look at the statistics, more than half of the country appear to be right-wing in one direction, right? Tories, Reform, Restore. You're all fighting like rats in a sack. Meanwhile, you're feathering Rupert Lowe's nest. despite him presumably and some of his supporters having problems with, I don't know, like the white British citizenship of some of your own politicians, your leader and its members. I don't quite understand it. Why did you give Rupert Lowe that seat on the Public Affairs Select Committee? Do you regret that now that revelations have come to light about the kind of

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1: Jonathan Edwards' triple jump record has nearly been broken at the European Athletics Championships. Italy's Andy Diaz Hernandez came ever so close to making history and breaking the 31-year-old record. The 30-year-old launched himself to a mark that looked incredibly close to beating Edwards' 18.29 metres. Frustratingly for the Italian, he stepped just beyond the board on his initial launch, and the attempt was ruled a foul. Diaz Hernandez still recorded a fabulous 18.15 metres with his second jump as he took home gold. That's the latest sport. For more, go to gbnews.com.
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3: I've been in Westminster for a long time, but I know that though power may be here, its effect on people's lives is across the whole of the country. We may be where rules are made, but it's where they're implemented that matters. Join me, Jacob Rees-Mogg, for forthright and frank discussion on where Britain has come from, where it's going, and where it will end up. That's State of the Nation, Monday to Thursday, 8 to 9 o'clock. Vox Populi, Vox Dei.
4: Welcome back. Well, joining me now is Reform UK's board member, Gawain Towler. Gawain, lovely to speak to you this morning. And I'm going to put to you this breaking news. They say it's breaking news. So the Daily Mail reckons that Nigel Farage has, quote, fallen out of love with Zia Yusuf. A source told the newspaper, I think his days are numbered. Now, I'm not sure whether that quote's to do with Nigel or Yusuf, but Zia Yusuf is a bit of a... Listen, your mate Zia Yusuf is a bit problematic, isn't he? I mean, he starts row as he starts calling people who have served in our armed forces traitors. We had the row with Robert Jenrick over deportations. He's previously had a lot of beef with the Conservatives now in your midst. He dramatically resigned over Sarah Poach's burqa ban suggestion. This guy's a bit volatile, isn't he?
5: Zia is passionate, I would say.
4: Right.
5: He is. He is extremely popular amongst our grassroots because he says it as he feels it. He shoots from the hip. Sometimes, as was pointed out last week, that hip might have missed a bit. And Nigel had to have a quiet word over his comments about Ben Wallace. But by and large, I mean, he shoots and he fires, and he doesn't come from the world of politics, and therefore doesn't wrap every word in six layers of cotton wool so as not to upset the horses. He sees horses, and some of them deserve upsetting.
4: He was wrong to call Ben Wallace a traitor, then.
5: Well, Nigel said he overstepped the mark there, and I would agree with that. Yeah.
4: Yeah. But is he causing conflict within the party? It's not the first time I've heard concerns about Yusuf's, let's put it this way, unique personality traits.
5: Well, as I say, he's passionate. And people with that level of passion sometimes ruffle feathers. Of course they do. But I think it's... I'd be interested to work out who the sources are. You know how you do criminology on language,
4: yes.
5: Which words are being used there, and so on and so forth. I've only had a quick glance at it. But I don't...
4: I think his days are numbered. Could it be Robert Jenrick? No, I'm joking.
5: It is a source quote, which is therefore unnameable, unattributed. There are some people whose noses have been put out of joint. Now, I don't know if it's somebody in the inside head office or outside head office. I've no idea. But of course, as the party grows, there are differing points of view. Of course, there are. We're human.
4: Yeah.
5: And Zia comes at politics not from a traditional political way. So therefore, he doesn't haver with every sentence. He's not terrified of things, and he says it as he feels it. And that's just his style.
4: But going back to what Mark was saying earlier,
5: he's not head of policy. He's our Shadow Home Secretary. And he is... He's also learning on the job, and he's still very new to the game, and comes at it with a very much more ordinary, the sort of man in the pub approach, rather than somebody who's been sitting in committees for the last 20 years approach.
4: Well, hang on, I think Nigel Farage, the man in the pub, isn't he? I don't know if Zia Yusuf is propping up quite as many Westminster bars as his boss.
5: No, but I'm talking about if you go to pubs up and down these islands, as I, fun enough, do. It's one of the things I do. And the conversations one has in the pubs of these islands of ours are somewhat more fruity than that which you see in bulletins on the BBC.
4: That's true. Let's not mention the BBC again on this channel, please, Gawain.
5: On mainstream media.
4: Can we? Yes, indeed. Not on GB News, of course, because we have very frank pub-like discussions, not least on Patrick Christie's and other shows. Can I just ask, what on earth was the point of Clacton? I mean, it reminded me of Theresa May's famous 2017 boast, nothing has changed. Nigel Farage wins back his seat. He slightly increases his parliamentary majority. The Parliamentary Standards Commissioner's investigation. All right. Well, he went from 21.
5: He increased the votes cast in a reduced.
4: 21,000 to 22,000, Gawain. It's not that major.
5: But in a 59-43% turnout. So that's actually quite a significant improvement.
4: Okay, but he's still being investigated. He still might face a recall petition and another by-election. He thinks there's going to be an election next year. So the good people of Clacton might be forced to go to the polls four times in 3 years. And by the way, it's costing a lot of money for what some perceive to be a Farage vanity project, Gawain.
5: Yeah, I know that that question can be asked. I suppose I will come back to it. One could ask the same question about a certain Jos Simon standing down, forcing a by-election, and then a £2.5 million by-election in Manchester, just so Andy Burnham can become Prime Minister without any scrutiny. These are also vanity elections, you might say. But no, in the question, basically, last year, whether one likes it or not, Reform dominated the summer. This year, we have had sustained attacks on a whole series of levels to try and demoralise. I feel that the idea was to have a by-election, probably during conference, so the Standards Committee announced their thing, disrupt our conference, disrupt the autumn for us. And the purpose of a standards inquiry and a recall by-election is that people in a constituency get to vote on whether they want an individual to be their MP after they understand the full facts of a particular case. Now, in this case, it is the gift of £5 million from Chris Harborne and the fact that it was not registered with the parliamentary authorities. According to the Salvation poll that was taken about a week or so ago, over 90% of the people in Clacton know this. And so, therefore, that election last week, or this week just passed, was taken in full understanding of those facts. Therefore, to have a further by-election would be, and I think it would be perceived particularly in Clacton by the people of Clacton, the establishment demanding another vote on something they've already voted on and ganging up on it.
4: Yes. So you're hoping you've averted another by-election, even though it's not really in anyone's gift but Daniel Greenberg's and indeed MPs. If there's a recall petition, it only needs to get the support of 10% of MPs. Of course, the lefties will vote for it. It's not, regardless of the point you've made, you might not be able to stop a second by-election.
5: Well, I think that you're right. I think there's a couple of things. One, if there is another, if the Standards Committee suspends him for 10 working days of Parliament, which means that triggers a recall petition. Firstly, I would say that they will probably find him guilty because that's what they do. And a combination of the lanyard class and political opponents are unlikely to be nice to Farage. However, whether they choose the 10 days or say 8 days. So naughty boy, slap wrist, you were bad, we find you guilty, get out of the house for a few days, but not trigger the by-election. So the by-election triggering would tell the people of Clacton they don't care what the people of Clacton think.
4: Yes.
5: So they get their bad boy slap wrist, but they don't force a by-election, which I think, if you, I mean, you were down there, you felt the mood of people in Clacton. They don't dislike Nigel Farage.
4: No,
5: they really don't.
4: But it doesn't matter how he's viewed in Clacton, the levels of his popularity. He's the MP there. He's been reinstalled there. Asking, is Nigel Farage popular in Clacton is a bit like asking, does anyone want a Flake 99 in Clacton? I mean, yes, of course. So the issue here is the wider picture, Gwaine. The wider picture for Reform is not great. You know, you have that historic high summer of 2025. You're going backwards in the polls. We've now got YouGov suggesting that Labour has for the first time overtaken Reform because of the Burnham bounce. Yes. You've got stories of infighting between Yusuf and the other Conservatives you brought in, who are kind of mixed in the popularity of themselves with your own membership. You've now got Rupert Lowe, who Farage should have dealt with more effectively, eating your lunch to some extent in some areas of the UK. So this is a problem too, and that's squeezed your vote. And by the way, you haven't destroyed the Tories. Bless them, they're still there. Marc Francois still there in Rayleigh. Kemi Badenoch's still there in Saffron Walden.
5: We haven't had a general 20%. Election to get rid of them yet, have we?
4: Yeah, but the polling suggests they're 20%.
5: Well, they've been bouncing around between 18 and 20% since Kemi Badenoch took over. Her polling ratings have gone up, there's no doubt about it. This just happens. They would be flatlining at around about that point. And when it comes to actual elections that took place in May this year, as they did last year, we wiped the floor with the Tories. In Essex, for example, where Marc Francois is the MP, we won that constituency. We won in pretty much every Tory constituency in Essex in this year. So I'm sorry, votes cast, real votes, not polling, votes cast, Reform are still doing very well indeed.
4: But why have you gone backwards from 35% in the national polls to around 24%?
5: There is no doubt that there has been a slide. And we've got there was one poll that had us on 35%. That was a complete outlier. So I'm going to ignore that. It was we were hitting around about 30, 31. And we're now hitting 20 to 23. Yeah, I think that's a fair summation. With that, there has been a reduction. I mean, last summer, we dominated the polls. We'd done very well in the local councils. This summer, we did very well in the local councils. But then you had the Burnham thing. The Burnham, and that changed the weather. It just does. And
4: what about the Lowe thing?
5: Is a more popular figure than Starmer.
4: Sorry to cut in, Gwaine, but only because for time reasons, we've got to wrap shortly. I do want to know what the status of this whole relationship or lack thereof with Lowe is. Lowe does his tweet, let's have a conversation. He claims he phoned Farage and then it went unanswered or something. Then Farage came out at the press conference I was at on Monday and said, look, we can't do a deal with this guy because he's surrounded by racists and neo-Nazis. What's the truth of it, Gwaine?
5: Well, I think what a rather performative performance by Rupert when he put that video out. And it even had the sort of Werther's original tinkly music in the background, which I thought made me smile. But the point was, he was making demands that were absurd from his position. He wanted to decide who our first team were. It was like Leighton Orient going to Arsenal and saying, right, we're not going to compete with you, but we're going to join up with you. But if we do, you can't play any foreigners in your first team. It was that crackers. But Nigel did respond. He texted him and there was silence. So Nigel, I think, basically, okay, we'll talk. And then you have some of the young men surrounding Rupert with, at best, distinctly strange political ideas. Now, I know a lot of people from Restore. I know a lot of former reformers who are now supporting Restore. I like them. They're good people. And there's no way that we'd nail the door shut on them as we have on people like the BNP and others in the past. But I think there are young men around Mr. Lowe who have an extremely high opinion of their own brilliance. And they are not unintelligent. But the problem with intelligence, particularly in young people, is that they think everybody else is stupid.
4: Yes.
5: And this is, I think, a problem they have. And I don't think Rupert is necessarily in lockstep with these young men, but I think they do control his social media.
4: Indeed so. Gawain, we have to leave it there, and you've talked a lot of sense. So thank you, as ever, for your Sunday morning contribution. Thank you for that. That's right. Intelligent people in sometimes being rather stupid shock. It does happen a lot. Coming up next, the government wants to relocate more than 1,200 migrants to a village with just 314 residents. What are they thinking? And can the good people of Piddington do anything about it? The Parish Council Chairman Tim McNally joins me next.
6: Hello there, good morning. Welcome to your GB News weather update from the Met Office. We can expect a cloudier day today, some rain in places, not feeling quite as warm, but in any brighter spells it will still feel fairly warm for the time of year. Most of the rain will be across the north, so Scotland, Northern Ireland, northern parts of England at times. We'll see some patchy light outbreaks of rain and drizzle, perhaps some rain further south, but very limited, and it should be mostly dry for many areas. After a cloudy start, we will see some brighter spells by the afternoon, and still feeling fairly warm in the brightness, highs reaching around 27 degrees Celsius in the southeast, otherwise temperatures more towards average for this point in the year. Now, to finish off the day across Scotland, plenty of cloudy skies. It's probably going to be quite grey, quite dreary, and some spells of rain and drizzle, certainly around coasts and hills. And a very similar end to the day across Northern Ireland and northern parts of England, but most of the rain and drizzle will be patchy in nature, so there will be some drier spots. Some areas of Wales and southwest England could also pick up some drizzle, and a chance of some showers just to finish off the day across the very far southeast. Otherwise, much of England and Wales still remaining fairly dry. And then through the course of the evening, we'll continue to see those cloudy skies turning quite murky in places, some of that cloud a little bit low, and still some spells of rain and drizzle across much of the country, actually, by the time we reach Monday morning. Still not too warm overnight, most towns and cities between 12 and 15 degrees Celsius, but slightly warmer around the London region, lows reaching 17 degrees here. Now, Monday is set to be a more changeable day. We've got this band of rain pushing its way into the northwest, and this could potentially bring some fairly heavy outbreaks later. Otherwise, it's a fairly similar day where it's going to be quite cloudy, some patchy rain and drizzle in places, probably starting to feel quite humid. Highs reaching around 28 degrees Celsius across the south, but still more towards average elsewhere.
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4: Welcome back to the Camilla Tominy Show on GB News. The government is pressing ahead with plans to relocate more than 1,200 migrants to Piddington in Oxfordshire, a village home to just 314 people. Joining me now to discuss the impact on his community is Tim McNally, who's the chairman of the Piddington Parish Council. Mr. McNally, lovely to see you this morning. Thank you very much for joining me. It seems extraordinary, this plan, not least because of the tiny population of your village versus the population of the migrant centre being 1,200. Where are we at with it? I know that you're campaigning against it. Is the government listening? What's the latest?
9: Well, Camilla, thank you very much for having us on. And I'm sorry this story's got to go on and on and on until it's resolved. So I do apologise to your listeners. In terms of where we're at, I mean, my goodness, what a week we've had. Firstly, you know, GB News, thank you for GB News for actually being able to get to the Prime Minister to ask him about these issues. And even Rex, our seven-year-old boy, who basically one of our boys in the village, who wrote a letter to him and has requested, you know, think about our security. We've had no response, right? Nothing at all. I posted out something yesterday to my ex, basically. I've been approached by every single media industry, you know, in media system on this earth. They've been able to call me, they've been able to email me, but I've had zero from number 10. Zero from number 10. So in terms of how we're getting on, okay, so we've now, Piddington is basically the tip of the spear for this entire subject across this nation, for this nation. I've had to use the branding of Piddington to basically help people understand, yes, we formalise this as an environment, but we've got to do this across the whole of the nation, because it's not just about Piddington, it's about how the government is going to treat its people without consideration. And the reason why we've gone for this aspect of the self-determination, looking for self-determination for a referendum, which will happen on the 15th of September, which coincidentally is on the same day as the anniversary for the Battle of Britain. And at the time I didn't realise, but my goodness, how things align when things are good. We've had Kimmy Benenott. She's basically talked about the ECHR and now actually adopting that into their policy to remove ourselves from it this week. We've had a whole load of other MPs now starting to pick up the pace on this and start to bring in some intelligent conversation. People yes. really need to understand, and I didn't realise myself until I went 2.5 hours drive to Wethersfield, a place that probably most MPs have never been, won't go. This Prime Minister won't go. But I parked up there about 7 o'clock at night, met with some of the residents there. I was invited to some of their parish councillors there, but I met this guy outside of his house. The noise, the atmosphere, the sheer... It made me very emotional because yes. I was so angry about what I know is going to come and be replicated here. And it's not like this is not something they don't know is going to happen in terms of, they've already got documented failures in safeguarding. They had this at RAF Campton where, you know, there are problems here. Most of these gentlemen are fine, right? But there's a small number, a nuisance element that basically causes real, real concern for me. And I know that they're not executing the appropriate screening necessary to be able to determine and sift them out between the good and the bad.
4: Let me put something to you. Listen, GB News has covered this issue. Our audience is largely sympathetic to your point of view. They think it's inappropriate for a tiny village to have this migrant influx. I'm just going to put to you the Alex Ballinger, Labour MP for Hales Owen view. He was on the show earlier. Notwithstanding the fact that we can have a debate about stopping the boats, why are these illegal migrants here anyway, and all the rest of it, they are here. The government isn't likely to leave the ECHR. Therefore, there doesn't seem to be that much to stop the boats. They can't smash the gangs. So these guys are here and they have to be housed somewhere. The Alex Ballinger argument from earlier was, you know, at the end of the day, it's cheaper to put them in ex-military barracks than it is in migrant hotels. The public doesn't want migrant hotels. And at the end of the day, in order to be equitable to everyone in the UK, we've got to spread these people around. We can't just have them in deprived areas. So unfortunately, leafy villages in Oxfordshire have to take their share.
9: No, I'm very happy. And, you know, we're happy to take our share, fair share. Absolutely. So send 2 migrants to us. And that represents a percentage of our community. You know, 1,250 to us is 350% increase of our community.
4: Yeah.
9: 1,250 to London is only 0.18% to the increase, the size of its community. So it's about proportionality. We're not shy of taking our responsibility and helping people out and helping them forward. We're not shy about that. What we're shy about is the fact that, well, how is that going to assimilate? How are they going to assimilate into our community? How are 1,250 men going to assimilate into our community? I think we're going to have to assimilate into theirs. That's what's happening here now as a consequence. That's unfair. That's unfair on our children. It's unfair on the family lifestyles that have chosen to choose this lifestyle. And it's now being foisted on them through some legal control point, which it is using these Crown Development Urgent Matters, which I've never used before. They're forcing this through so that no one can be consulted. Even the police haven't been consulted on this matter. So where is this fair, you know, we're doing consultation. They're moving the pods in next week and they haven't even published a proposal. So that doesn't make sense, right? We've got resources coming in, electric, water, sewage have been ready to be put plumbed in from the 1st of September. So I'm finding all of this out, not from the government, who's very, you know, looking after me as their, one of their residents. They're just not looking after us. No one's coming to us and saying, you need to prepare for this. We haven't done a security review for the village. We've got to look at have we got to build compounds? This is the question. Have we got to put a compound around our home? Having been to Wethersfield and heard those people who said these men are basically walking through their properties at 4 in the morning, What on earth are we doing to our communities? And
4: very,
9: they're destroying
4: Braintree
9: now. Because Braintree is in a situation where they're parking them out there and they're just...
4: We share your concerns.
9: Braintree is collapsing.
4: Tim, we totally get it. And I think anyone listening or watching this right now will be thinking, you know, there for the grace of God go I. We don't want this in our backyard. And it's not actually NIMBYism. It's legitimate concerns about a lack of transparency, a lack of consultation, a lack of reassurance from a crime perspective that you're all going to be safe there and all the rest of it. And that's not to say that every migrant that comes here commits crime, but some do.
9: Right.
4: And I've interviewed the families of the victims of those crimes, including Rhiannon White's mother. Just on another note, this referendum you're holding, very quickly, because we're running out of time as ever, Tim, just explain it. And are any other towns or villages thinking of holding their own referendums? Have you been speaking, referenda, I should say, have you been speaking to other people on it?
9: Camilla, OMG. I'm just going to say to you, OMG. The government better listen. MPs had better listen. The amount of back-channeling I am receiving right now from the whole of this country is going to shake this political establishment. I can tell you that right now. Just watch this space. The 15th of September is our referendum day. But watch how many others come with us. And I'm just in that process right now, and I've got a few weeks to get it all organised. I only had 6 weeks to get this one organised. But look at what we've done, and look at what I'm going to do in the coming weeks. All I can say is just watch this space. You will feel it, you will see it, and evidence is all it takes. And I'm sure you'll be wanting to report on that when it starts.
4: We would like to. You keep us in the loop, please, Tim McNally. All power to your parish council elbow. Thank you very much indeed for joining me, and good luck with your quest in Piddington. Thank you very much. You see, that is the point of local government, folks. People say, oh, the parish council. It's these people that come into their own when you've got a problem in your village or town and you need somebody to represent the electorate there, so it's important. The Home Office maintains that discussions about the site remain in early stages and will include engagement with local stakeholders and communities. The government argues that the plan to move migrants to military sites is fairer because it takes the burden off poorer communities where many asylum seekers are currently housed in hotels. Well, thank you for that, Tim, and good luck. We'll be following it all. Still to come, former Australian Foreign Minister Alexander Downer will join me to explain why he believes Reform UK's plan to stop the boats won't work. This is the Camilla Tominy Show, only on GB News.
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6: Hello there. The heat wave across Europe will gradually be easing over the next few days. Still staying very dry for many areas though, Spain and Portugal included. We may see some isolated showers across parts of France, but it's really across the Alps, parts of Italy where we could see some intense downpours, some thunderstorms bringing some hail and also some frequent lightning. Still remaining very dry as we head into next week, along with some high temperatures. We could see the mid-30s for some areas.
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4: Welcome back. Well, let's discuss now whether it is actually possible to smash the gangs and stop the boats. Alexander Downer is the former Australian Minister for Foreign Affairs who was involved in Australia's own plan to successfully stop the boats. Alexander, great to speak to you. And I know you're in Singapore, so thank you if the time zone has played havoc with your day today. Reform are suggesting that if they were in government, they would get the Royal Navy to intercept the dinghies and send them back to France. But you've raised concerns and fears that that might not work. Why not?
18: Well, first of all, it wouldn't be legal to do that. And there wouldn't be an easy legal solution to that problem because the channel is only 21 or so miles wide, so there's no international waterway in the channel. It's either UK territory or French territory. So you'd have to take them into French territory. And unless the French agreed to that, and after several years, it's perfectly clear they won't agree to it, maybe there will be a change of policy in France, but I doubt it very much. Unless the French agreed to it, then there would be retribution from the French. I don't think the French Navy would confront the Royal Navy, but I think what the French would do is introduce a whole lot of restrictions on people entering France from the UK, problems with the Channel Tunnel and so on. So it wouldn't be acceptable to the French, and so they'd make sure it didn't happen.
4: So what should Reform or any other party being proposed, what should they propose instead that would stop the boats? I mean, you managed to do it in Australia. Sure. How and how can we enact the same thing?
18: You've got to destroy the business model of the people smugglers. That's what you have to do. That is, make sure that these people are not able to settle in the UK. And the only way you can do that is to send them to an offshore processing center, such as the Rwanda plan. I mean, the Rwanda plan, I helped the Home Office with that, and I thought it was an excellent plan, and I think it would have worked really well, but it wasn't implemented. And, of course, the Labour Party is ideologically incomprehensibly, but ideologically opposed to it. So they can't stop the boats. They have no strategy for stopping the boats. So they'll just keep coming. But if you institute offshore processing, then that will stop them immediately because these people won't pay people smugglers in order to go to Rwanda or wherever the offshore processing may be. And that's our experience in Australia.
4: And where would they be stopped? Precisely at what point would they be stopped and be sent for offshore processing?
18: That would still have to happen as it happens at the moment. You would have to bring them ashore And then immediately take them to the airport and put them on a plane to wherever your offshore processing is. You would have do that immediately. You could do it by sea. It'd probably be too slow. And that's what we do in Australia. We immediately fly them to Nauru, and we did do, but they don't come anymore because they don't want to go to Nauru.
4: No, that's right. But Alexander, how did you get around the problem of lawfare?
18: Well, we're not a member of the ECHR, obviously, not being a European country. So I think the UK would have to leave that convention. I don't think that would matter terribly if the I think the UK would have to leave that convention. I don't think that would matter terribly if the

0: a wonder plan, and that was problematic.
1: All right, Alexander Downer, we need to leave it there, but thank you very much for your expertise in that area. Great to speak to you. Well, coming up next on GB News is Sunday with Michael Portillo. Michael, what's coming up on today's show?
2: Hello, Camilla, and welcome back. What should be our policy towards Iran? Should illegal migrants be sent to leafy areas, maybe to Chelsea and Audley Edge, as the Prime Minister may propose? What is the Game of Thrones like in a theatre in Stratford-upon-Avon? And if you went to the cinema and part of the film was an AI image, would you be able to tell the difference, and does it matter?
1: Very good question. I'm not sure. I'm due to go to the cinema tomorrow night to see the latest Spider-Man movie. So, Michael, I shall report back.
2: Good.
1: Enjoy your show. Michael's up at 11. Thank you to all of my guests today. Thank you at home for watching. The Camilla Tominy Show returns at the same time next week. As I say, Portillo's up next. But first, time for a bit of weather. Clue, spoiler alert, it may rain.
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4: Good morning and welcome to your latest GB News weather update from the Met Office. Yes, there will be some sunshine for some of us in the south today, but overall there will be quite a lot of cloud, and the further north you go, there's a chance of some showery rain in places too. That's courtesy of this weak area of low pressure and these fronts that are just starting to drift their way southwards across the UK over the next 24 hours. So it will be northern parts of the UK that generally see the thickest cloud through the rest of Sunday afternoon, and the cloud will bring some bits and pieces of rain at times, more especially over the high ground and more western parts of Northern Ireland and Scotland. For the south, the skies will brighten for many parts of England and Wales, and whilst it won't be as sunny or as hot in the very far south as yesterday, it'll still be very warm, temperatures still above average, highs of 26 to 28 degrees Celsius. Not quite as warm further north, and as I say, this evening will be fairly damp for northern parts of Scotland. Some bits and pieces of mostly light rain and drizzle off and on, particularly over the higher ground where there will be some low cloud giving quite misty, murky conditions in places. Perhaps turning more generally wet across parts of Northern Ireland with more general spells of rain and drizzle arriving here. But many parts of England and Wales will end the weekend on a dry note once again, and there will be some sunshine, particularly in the south and the southwest. Overall though, through tonight there will be quite a lot cloud around across the UK, and even in the south we could see one or two spots of rain and drizzle from the thickest cloud, but I don't think it'll amount to very much at all. And generally speaking, by the end of the night it'll be these western areas, high ground, Wales, southwest England, where we'll see the greatest chance of some rain and drizzle. Quite a warm night to come there in the south, in particular 16 or 17 degrees in the towns and cities, and actually fairly mild further north too. So Monday dawns on a relatively cloudy note for many, perhaps some bits and pieces of rain, mainly in the west and the north, and certainly turning wetter through the afternoon across the northwest. So Northern Ireland and Western Scotland seeing some pretty wet conditions as we go into the afternoon. But a more humid day for many, temperatures into the high teens and low 20s in the north, perhaps 26 to 28 degrees in the south.
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1: 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UK only. Entrance must be 18 or over. Lines close at 4 p.m. on the 21st of August. This is a network giveaway. Entries will be pooled. 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Good luck.
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4: Good morning and welcome to Sunday with Mike Portillo. It's another spell of extreme heat has gripped Britain. It's worth remembering that even Virginia Woolf in her diary was lost for words. Hot, hot, hot, I repeat. And I doubt that I'm a poet, she said. You're most welcome to 2 hours of culture, current affairs and politics. Following Nigel Farage's convincing victory in the Clacton by-election, where do the parties of the right stand now? My panel will discuss. A new report slams Britain's foreign policy up towards Iran, emphasising that Iranian threats are not a distant problem. Can we regain the influence that we once had, or will Britain remain permanently weak on the international stage? The government claims to be modernising the tax system with what's called making tax digital, but users complain that it's absolutely agonising to use. 50 police chiefs have called on the Prime Minister to prevent the early release of PC Harper's killers. How strange is the relationship now between the justice system, our politicians and the police? All of that and much more, but first your latest news headlines with Sophia Winsler.
5: Michael, thank you and good morning. It's just gone 11 o'clock. These are your headlines. Reform UK has unveiled plans to save £50 billion a year by abolishing disability benefits for millions of people. Reform's Treasury spokesman Robert Jenrick is set to publish the details tomorrow as part of a 50-page paper called Making Welfare Work. Mr. Jenrick compared the current system to suicidal empathy and said it's time for the biggest welfare shake-up for a generation. It comes as Nigel Farage looks to end hosepipe bans for good with a plan to build more reservoirs and slash water-saving targets. Meanwhile, it's understood Ofwat is considering allowing water companies to charge consumers higher prices during droughts. Under the proposed plans, firms will be allowed to impose surge pricing and factor water scarcity into bills as part of a drive to reduce consumption. At least 5 people have been killed and more than 10 injured in Ukraine in the latest wave of Russian strikes, according to officials. Meanwhile, Moscow's mayor said about 600 Ukrainian drones were launched towards the city overnight in an attack that has left at least one person dead there. It comes as British drones are being used by Ukraine to strike targets on the Russian mainland for the first time since the war began in 2022. Weapons made by 2 UK companies have been supplied to Ukraine, whose forces use them as part of a deep strike campaign to hit industrial and military targets. A fundraiser in memory of former University of Cambridge professor Jason Arday has raised more than £40,000. Prime Minister Andy Burnham described the professor's death as a tragedy on so many levels and a really, really sad, sorry state of affairs. Ade, who resigned from the university following allegations of plagiarism, was pronounced dead after emergency services were called to an address in South London on Friday. Police say the 41-year-old's death is being treated as unexpected but is not believed to be suspicious. Yesterday, a Windrush campaigner launched a GoFundMe page in Dr. Ade's memory, which has received more than 1,000 donations. And some breaking news. A number of people have died and others have been seriously injured after a head-on collision between two cars on a motorway in County Kildare, according to Irish police. Two cars collided on the M9 between junction 3 and 4 at around 3 a.m. this morning. One of them was travelling southbound on the northbound carriageway of the motorway. The BBC is reportedly attempting to subpoena members of Donald Trump's family to defend itself from the £7.5 billion defamation lawsuit issued by the US president. The case was filed by Mr. Trump over an edit of a speech he made on the 6th of January 2021, which was aired on the BBC documentary. It's understood Mr. Trump's legal team have said the BBC intentionally defamed President Donald Trump, and now the BBC is seeking to harass him. The BBC denies defaming Mr. Trump. Those are the latest GB News headlines. I'll have more for you in an hour.
4: Thank you, Sophia Windsor. Nigel Farage increased his vote in Clacton, even though the turnout was well down. But he may face another by-election if the Parliamentary Commissioner finds that donations made to him have breached the rules. There's been no reunification with Rupert Lowe's Restore Party, so the vote on the right splits three ways. Does that mean that the left is likely to win the next election? Joining me now to discuss that is my panel, the former Conservative adviser Lauren McEvitt and the former Labour Minister Bill Rammell. Nice to see you both. Lauren, what do you think after the Clacton by-election? Has much changed, or at least what do you think the trends are at the moment in terms of support for the parties on the right?
6: So the most interesting thing about the Clacton by-election, I think, is how badly Reform did in Manchester. So this massive distraction on the South Coast meant that Reform did not take the opportunity to capitalise what were some really good results in the locals in the Manchester area and did really quite badly in that mayoral election. Now, admittedly, Labour were riding on a larger high because Andy Burnham was proving to be popular as a choice in number 10. But Reform, based on what they'd polled in the locals not 2 months before, stood to do quite well and didn't. And that's because they had to focus all their troops, all their resources at Nigel Farage's little vanity project in Clacton, which was unnecessary and costly to the taxpayer, which is not something the Reform were supposed to be about. People in this country, and I say this as someone who worked in during the expenses scandal, people in this country despise the enrichment politicians. Mm. They actively loathe the idea that people go into politics in this country to get rich. So the idea that Nigel Farage has 5 million sitting in a bank, which may have been for security but may not have been for security because he's been quite unclear there about what he actually ended up using it for, that will irritate a lot of people outside of his own patch. And if you look at his own personal approval ratings around the country, they're quite poor. Clacton, where he is personally popular and where we've had a long run of by-election activity because of, you look at Douglas Carswell's by-election stuff in 2014, they were more likely to vote for Farage than the Bin, but they did not come out in large numbers by any means. I think it's right that the major party said, I'm sorry, we're leaving you to this. This is a massive vanity project and a colossal waste of money because you're trying to avoid scrutiny and we're not participating. So I think that they've done themselves some damage that they haven't quite realised yet.
4: Okay, but take us to the split on the right then. You seem to be saying that Reform is losing out a bit. The support was not as good as it should have been in Manchester. If that is the case, is anybody gaining on the right or has that vote gone to Andy Burnham?
6: So interestingly, I don't think the vote has made up its mind where it's going to go. But the popularity of the individuals, Kemi Badenoch is significantly more popular than Nigel Farage is as an individual in the head-to-head polling that they do on the leaders. She doesn't appear to have converted that quite yet into a matching popularity for the party itself. But I think that that has a chance of coming over the course of the next couple of years if Andy Burnham doesn't call an election in the next 12 months, which he might do.
4: Yeah, indeed he might. So there's a chance that that may happen. But at the moment, things look a bit grim on the right, don't they? Because the vote is split three ways, and that is the way to lose out to the left.
6: I think I don't think it's accurate to say the vote is split three ways across the entire country. Restore are more popular than Reform had considered and had given them credit for. But Restore is largely based around one individual, which is Rupert Lowe, who is personally very popular and very likable in, frankly, in some ways that Nigel Farage is not with certain sections of the population. But there's also a lot of people who back Restore who, once they get out onto the doorsteps to try and convince people to vote for them, will be very heavily disliked because they are not particularly nice people. And he's picking up a lot of that, what I would describe as sort of ex-BNP vote, which I think he has to be very, very careful of. And that's a vote that really wasn't going anywhere to Reform or the Conservatives. It was just kind of festering on the right. But I think most of what's going to happen with the right over the course of the next couple of years is around where the individual leaders end up in the next 3 years. And Kemi Badenoch is currently leading the pack in that arena.
4: Bill Rammel, speaking to us from the left, what do you make of the split on the right? I imagine you must be quite jubilant about it.
7: Well, do you know, Michael, it's got echoes to me in reverse of the situation when you were in government in the 1980s, when the Tories got landslide election victories on the back of a split between the Labour Party and the then Liberal SDP alliance. And I think the right is fractured. You know, you look at the evidence, you know, the Tories are never going to go below 16, 17% of the vote.
4: That's a bold prediction.
6: No. So optimistic.
7: I think there's a diehard Tory vote that is about 16, 17%. So the Tories are not going to go below that figure. Restore, which in any terms is an extreme right-wing phenomenon, are going to get 3 or 4% of the vote. And Reform have gone down from 32% to about 23%. And Labour, with the burn and bounce, has gone up. Now, I've always felt that the most likely winner of the next general election is Labour, because we've got a fractured political system, and Labour only needs to get to 31, 32% of the vote to win quite a comfortable majority. And the way the vote on the right is split, I think, is fueling that. And, you know, there were two polls last week, and you can't over
6: the only poll that matters is the one.
7: Absolutely, but you know, two polls, one a 7% Labour lead, one a 9% Labour lead. I tell you what, if that carries on to September, I think Andy Burnham's going to be very tempted to go to the country in October or November.
4: Why would he be so tempted? I mean, just let's remind ourselves, he has an enormous majority. He has a mandate that lasts for almost another 3 years. I don't see how the situation on the right gets better. And surely you would only go to an election next year if you thought that somehow the right was going to consolidate and threaten the position that you've just set out. Why on earth would you go for an early election?
7: Because I think to some extent, given the huge challenges he faces on defence, on social care, none of which were anticipated when the manifesto was written, I think in some senses he would be better managing that with a new mandate. Now, he might not get 172 seats majority, but I think it's plausible that he would get a substantial governing majority. And, you know, actually, if you look with hindsight, 172 seat majority hasn't done the Labour Party too many favours, because, you know, you will know with big majorities, you know...
6: comes a very fractious internal coalition. It's very hard to manage.
4: I was going to come to that. Are you seriously saying that you think he'd rather govern with a small majority, which would solidify the party? I mean, it would tell them they absolutely had to support him, otherwise they wouldn't win the vote. Are you saying that he'd rather have a small majority than a large one?
7: I think he would most certainly want a majority of at least 80 or 90 seats, but that might be more manageable than a 170-odd majority. You know, we'll see what happens over the next few weeks, the next few months, but I think it is going to be tempting. And to go early, and I think back to 2007 when I was a Labour minister and Gordon Brown was contemplating going to the country early on the back of a poll bounce when he became Prime Minister. Gordon ducked that. I think Andy has demonstrated, for example, going for the Makerfield by-election, which all the polls suggested he couldn't win, he's a risk taker. And I think he might go for it.
4: Lauren, what do you make of the plethora of new policies coming out of Reform? There was one last week about the Royal Navy being used to stop the migrant boats. Now they're talking about taking $50 billion off welfare. First of all, why is there a plethora of policies coming out? And secondly, what's the effect on the public?
6: I don't know that they're having too much attention paid to them around the specifics of these policies yet. I think if they hold to them and they continue to talk consistently with message discipline about them into the autumn and into sort of the Christmas area, then yes, they'll start to really cut through on the detail to individual voters. The welfare system in this country is something that somebody has to grapple with. The move from Rishi Sunak's administration to create parity between mental and physical disability within the welfare system has not worked in the way that it was anticipated that it would work. It has expanded it far beyond what was envisaged. It has meant that issues that are neurodevelopmental issues, which should not be in the mental health category in quite the way that they currently are receiving significantly more than I think possibly is healthy for people. There's something about that that has to be grappled with, that involves some very uncomfortable conversations with some very vocal campaign groups who are going to be deeply unhappy with what's being proposed. When it comes to the Royal Navy, if we would like to use the Royal Navy in warfare that is legal and ethically defensible anywhere in the world, we can't start using them illegally and illegitimately in the Channel. War with France, which is something I joke about enormously because it's, you know, we're never better than when we're fighting the French, is not something we can actually do because we start storming the beaches over migrant issues. We cannot use the Royal Navy in the way that Farage is suggesting that we can, but it's very comforting to a lot of people in this country to believe that we should do.
4: I mean, Bill, Andy Burnham faces this big problem with the continuing problem of the boats. We used to call them small boats, but they're getting bigger and bigger.
6: The size of 737s now.
4: Indeed, they are. He said that he'd heard all about this during the Makerfield by-election. He is dogged by this issue. Do you think reform will cut through with this Royal Navy interception policy?
7: Well, firstly, I think the government is making progress on the small boats. The numbers are down by 43%. We're heading for the lowest number since 2020. But further progress needs to be made. In terms of reform, I think the risk for them is these policy proposals are scattergun and don't bear scrutiny. You know, I've just been listening on your channel to Alexander Downer, the former Australian foreign minister who I worked with when I was a foreign minister. He was a member of the hardline Australian government that really tackled illegal immigration, and he was just pouring scorn on Farage's plan.
6: Because of illegality.
7: Because of illegality.
4: Also the government's, by the way, because he says you have to have offshore processing, yes, of migrant, yeah, applicants, yes.
7: Which also I think is a good idea. In terms of welfare reform, I'm in favour of welfare reform. I regret the government under Keir Starmer didn't grip it. But I think if you're serious about it, and alongside that you're going to have fairness in the system, you can maybe save 10, at a stretch, £15 billion. £50 billion a year, which reform is proposing, there's no way, shape or form you can do that without massively disadvantaging disabled people who are in genuine need. And I think what they're doing through this scattergun approach is they are genuinely worried. You know, they've come down in the polls. Nigel Farage's personal rating has absolutely bombed. It's now at minus 46%. And they're trying to fill that worrying vacuum with noise, and I don't think it will ultimately bear fruit for
6: them. I think what's interesting about Labour's response to that is, and going back to what you two were talking about earlier, I think both of you are coming at this from too English a perspective. Labour has an enormous problem in both Wales and Scotland. Mm-hmm. It cannot win number 10 without both Wales and Scotland being repaired, which at the moment is not what's happening. If Labour wish to have a 40 or 30 seat majority, they cannot be doing as badly in Wales and Scotland as they currently are, because they're not doing well enough in England to be able to get there.
7: But Lauren, you would have said that about Greater Manchester when Burnham stood to be a candidate. He should have been blown out of the water,
6: and it
7: changed.
6: But Greater Manchester doesn't have a nationalist party, implied Cymru and the SNP.
4: I have to stop you there. I think Lauren has raised a very interesting point, so much so that I might even dedicate a panel to that on a future occasion. For the moment, I thank Lauren McEvitt and Bill Rammell, and they will return at noon to discuss the ethics of directing illegal immigrants to leafier locations, as the Prime Minister appears to suggest. And coming up immediately, a new report slams Britain's foreign policy towards Iran. This is Sunday with Michael Portillo, only on GB News.
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13: Jonathan Edwards' triple jump record has nearly been broken at the European Athletics Championships. Italy's Andy Diaz Hernandez came ever so close to making history and breaking the 31-year-old record. The 30-year-old launched himself to a mark that looked incredibly close to beating Edwards' 18.29 metres. Frustratingly for the Italian, he stepped just beyond the board on his initial launch and the attempt was ruled a foul. Diaz Hernandez still recorded a fabulous 18.15 metres with his second jump as he took home gold. That's the latest sport. 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
4: Hello, welcome back to Sunday with Michael Portillo. A new report argues that Britain's response to the Iran crisis and the war with the United States earlier has revealed decades of institutional decay in British foreign policymaking. Research for Policy Exchange, and that research led by Professor Ali Ansari, argues that our inactive foreign policy left the United Kingdom sidelined at a moment when its historical ties to the Gulf should have given us real influence. He also claims that Tehran's threats to Britain are not distant, instead suggesting that there is a real threat already on our streets. And Professor Ali Ansari, who's a senior fellow at Policy Exchange and the professor in the School of History at the University of St. Andrews, joins me now. Professor Ali Ansari, very good to see you. Welcome to GB News. Shall we start by asking ourselves, what do we think are Iran's objectives with its foreign policy? And amongst those objectives, how do they affect the United Kingdom?
17: So, I mean, Iran has, among its different sort of members of its revolutionary elite, it has a number of objectives. One is clearly the survival of the regime, but the other is also the expansion of its revolutionary ideology. And it, you know, it seeks basically, if you look at its policy throughout the region and also more internationally, it has sought to basically convey this sort of its revolutionary vision for the world and its new world order, as you will. Further afield. And this is where we come in, of course. I mean, I think this is where Europe becomes and the West overall becomes part of the battleground. And of course, it's been somewhat sort of empowered and enabled by recent events as far as it sees it. I mean, it sees that it's resisted the United States and therefore it's now sort of seeking to project its power further afield. And, you know, this idea that the Persian Gulf is some sort of distant place of which is of no relevance to the United Kingdom is a huge mistake. I mean, it's one of those sort of fallacies, I think, of foreign policy and British foreign policy in particular, which, you know, we're not particularly interested in these sort of distant places because they don't affect us. But clearly it does.
4: What should the Foreign Office understand about Iran, and what attitude should that bring about?
17: I think in the first place, I mean, the Foreign Office, but also the policy-making establishment, has to understand Iran as a revolutionary power that seizes its role, the undermining of the international order. It doesn't want to play by the rules. It wants to change the rules, and it wants to reforge the rules. So once you understand that sort of ideological element, we can move away from, I think, some of the problems that policy has, which is that actually our disputes with Iran are really due to some sort of great misunderstanding. It either has to come from sort of historical events for which we have to feel tremendous guilt and have to constantly be apologizing for, and really giving the revolutionary regime in Iran the benefit of the doubt. I think, you know, what we need is a policy that puts British interests, you know, front and center, and we understand what we want. Obviously, you're not always going to get what you want, but I think we have to stop sort of turning the other cheek as far as Iran is concerned, and to understand that they desire to do us harm.
4: I mean, one element may be our attitudes, and the attitudes in the Foreign Office may be wrong from your point of view, but another is actually what firepower we have. I mean, in the recent events, it took us about 3 weeks, didn't it, to send a ship as far as Cyprus, where our interests were under attack. So to what extent are you saying this is because we have the wrong points of view, the wrong policy objectives, and to what extent is it that we're just now very militarily weak?
17: Well, I think it's a collective thing, and it's you know, what I've looked at obviously is specifically at, you know, the foreign policy establishment. But of course, that isn't limited to the Foreign Office. I mean, you know, there are other elements of HMG that deal with that, and of course, the MOD, the Cabinet Office, and others are all a part and parcel of this process. And I think it's quite clear, and it's one of the points I've sort of highlighted in the report itself, that this ability to express soft power, which we take great pride in, isn't really as effective when we have no credible hard power to sort of to project. And I think it looks, you know, it looks weak. I mean, it is weak, actually, when you think that in the current crisis, our response was extremely reactive. We sort of jumped around, flailed around a little bit. And, you know, it's a little bit embarrassing, I think, from our perspective, when the Ukrainians were able to send, you know, 200 specialists to advise Arab allies as to what to do in terms of their own attacks. But as you say, you know, we struggled to get a Royal Navy ship to Cyprus. But worse than that, you know, we withdrew the one minesweeper we had in the region. And I think it's still, you know, sitting around in British waters at the moment. So it's, you know, our preparation, I think, was extremely poor.
4: We have relations, important relations, with certain Gulf states, friendly relations. What should we be doing about those relations? And during that crisis, what could we have been doing?
17: I think in the first instance, you know, our problem was that we were too preoccupied in many cases with other problems that were taking place, not least with, you know, the crisis over Mandelson in Washington and so on and so forth. So we didn't really have a very strong voice there dealing with the Americans. But also, you know, our issue was we were so diverted that we weren't really paying attention to what needed to be done in terms of cultivating and reassuring Arab allies as to what we would and would not do in the region. It's one thing to say, and I think it's entirely fair to say, that we're not going to participate in the military conflict. I don't think we could have anyway, but, you know, the fact is that we weren't going to participate in that. But we should have, I think, been more front-footed about providing support for Arab allies who were basically coming under attack, you know, through no fault of their own.
4: What threat does Iran offer today on the streets of Britain and in the cyberspace in Britain? In other words, you know, what is it doing on the internet? What are its activities there that are a threat to us?
17: Well, I think there are a number of threats that they pose, and we've seen this from the security services who have foiled a number of attacks, you know, that potentially were going to take place on the streets of Britain. But I think you're quite right, you know, to highlight this other aspect, which is the sort of the ideological struggle that takes place and its ability to project its message, I think, onto the streets effectively of Britain through internet connectivity. And it sends this message, and we don't really push back enough. I mean, this is another thing that I've been, you know, arguing, and it's not simply, you know, on the basis of recent events. But I highlighted in the report as well that, you know, we don't respond coherently enough to many of the challenges that Iran poses to us. Some of the sort of misinformation, disinformation. We saw how involved they were, for instance, in promoting Scottish independence, for instance. I mean, you know, there was a bit of a joke that when the internet went down in Iran, a lot of interesting social media pundits suddenly also went off air, who were all vigorously in support of the breakup of the United Kingdom. Well, this sort of thing needs a response. It doesn't cost a huge amount to do, but it requires a bit of effort and it requires a bit of focus. And I don't think, frankly, you know, we've been so focused on issues of the nuclear crisis. You know, these are very legitimate things to look at, but they are part of a wider issue and a wider problem that we need to be contending with.
4: Ali Ansari, thank you very much indeed for joining me on this Sunday morning.
17: Thank you.
4: A British government spokesman said, "We have introduced a comprehensive set of measures aimed at countering threats posed by the Iranian regime, including sanctioning the IRGC in its entirety and more than 550 Iranian individuals and entities." Last month, the IRGC was designated as a security threat under landmark new legislation, equipping the police and intelligence services with more powers to disrupt and prosecute those working or supporting them. And again, many thanks to Ali Ansari. Now, coming up, the government claims that making tax digital is a useful modernisation. But is it? This is Sunday with Michael Portillo, only on GB News.
10: Good morning and welcome to your latest GB News weather update from the Met Office. Yes, there will be some sunshine for some of us in the south today, but overall there will be quite a lot of cloud, and the further north you go, there's a chance of some showery rain in places too. That's courtesy of this weak area of low pressure and these fronts that are just starting to drift their way southwards across the UK over the next 24 hours. So it will be northern parts of the UK that generally see the thickest cloud through the rest of Sunday afternoon, and the cloud will bring some bits and pieces of rain at times, more especially over the high ground and more western parts of Northern Ireland and Scotland. For the south, the skies will brighten for many parts of England and Wales, and whilst it won't be as sunny or as hot in the very far south as yesterday, it'll still be very warm, temperatures still above average, highs of 26 to 28 degrees Celsius. Not quite as warm further north, and as I say, this evening will be fairly damp for northern parts of Scotland. Some bits and pieces of mostly light rain and drizzle off and on, particularly over the higher ground where there will be some low cloud giving quite misty, murky conditions in places. Perhaps turning more generally wet across parts of Northern Ireland with more general spells of rain and drizzle arriving here. But many parts of England and Wales will end the weekend on a dry note once again, and there will be some sunshine, particularly in the south and the southwest. Overall, though, through tonight, there will be quite a lot of cloud around across the UK, and even in the south, we could see one or two spots of rain and drizzle from the thickest cloud, but I don't think it'll amount to very much at all. And generally speaking, by the end of the night, it'll be these western areas, high ground, Wales, southwest England, where we'll see the greatest chance of some rain and drizzle. Quite a warm night to come, though, in the south, in particular, 16 or 17 degrees in the towns and cities, and actually fairly mild further north too. So Monday dawns on a relatively cloudy note for many, perhaps some bits and pieces of rain, mainly in the west and the north, and certainly turning wetter through the afternoon across the northwest. So Northern Ireland and Western Scotland are seeing some pretty wet conditions as we go into the afternoon. But a more humid day for many, temperatures into the high teens and low 20s in the north, perhaps 26 to 28 degrees in the south.
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4: Uh, Welcome back to Sunday with Michael Portillo. HMRC's new digital tax regime forces self-employed workers and small business owners to file returns six times a year instead of once, using government-approved software only that can cost taxpayers hundreds of pounds annually. The government says it's part of the tax system being modernised and closing the gap between what tax is due and what tax is actually paid. But many using the new scheme have described it as agonising, and joining me now is the economist Justin Urquhart-Stewart. Welcome back to GB
20: News. My pleasure.
4: Tell me, first of all, what is the objective as far as the government is concerned? What have they said is the reason for doing this?
20: Well, they've begun there's a gap between what they think they should be getting and what's actually there. So where is this gap? Can they actually try and make sure they actually fill that? And what's the best way of doing it? And the answer is come back to us and actually say, right, you fill this in, and therefore it's now your problem. And if there is going to be a gap there, we'll come chasing back to you afterwards. Sounds quite straightforward. Until, of course, you actually look at how they're going about it. What it means is the individuals are going to have to sit down four times a year actually having to actually fill out details of what's going on, not just income, but expenses, and then twice a year then having to do other whole summation of that. And then you actually hope that's right. Now, quite a lot of details on that. And like for most individuals, they're going to start making mistakes. So questions are going to start coming back. And if you're doing that every single quarter, I can guarantee that within a year, most people are going to be sitting there saying, I don't understand what's going on here. Help me. The only people who can help them will be their accountants, who, if they've got any sense, we'll be actually trying to provide more services to the likes of us trying to run our businesses and run our own accounts and be able to take the problem away from us.
4: The data has to be submitted using government software.
20: Yeah.
4: Tell me a bit about your experience in using the government software.
20: Almost impossible. Trying to actually sit there and try and identify how it should be operated. Most of us aren't very good at using software. Picture says my generation, where you actually came through and we were going back to the days of the early Apples and things like that, most of us really never really progressed much from that. So when you're trying to deal with something like this, it should be put in a way which really idiots like me should be able to understand it, to be able to actually take it through, or at least be able to say, right, that goes wrong, what do I do next? There's very little of that. Instead, you make a mistake and you have to go back and then try and actually find out what's gone wrong. It's very, very complicated indeed. I'm sure the next generation coming through will find it possibly, maybe not enjoyable, but certainly easy compared to me.
4: In some way, this links to your bank account, the bank account of your business or businesses. Tell me about that.
20: Now, the idea being with that is to actually try and make sure, and this is a sensible idea, how much money has been seeped out of businesses into your private side. So you could easily say, well, how many people have been having several bank accounts, business, private, maybe it was a buy-to-let, something like that. And so costs being added in, income being seeped out. So actually try and control all of that. The logic is quite straightforward. However, this has been designed by accountants, I suppose. So technically it's right, but no one's actually sat down and said, right, excuse me, can we sit down in front of the average person trying to pay tax? Does this actually work? How does it work? And if it goes wrong, what do they do? You've got to make tax not just simple, acceptable, so that people say, okay, I know I've got to pay the tax. How do I go about it? And make it so that I feel I'm actually, you know, not actually being patronised and actually paying my fair dues for it. At the moment, it's actually seeing as a penalty, not just having to pay the tax, but a penalty trying to get the registered thing in.
4: But then it is supposed that every item in your bank account is an item of interest to the tax authorities, and then you have to eliminate those from your bank account, which goes straight into the calculation. You have to eliminate the ones that you think are irrelevant. Is that right?
20: That is. So actually, they can then go through and start questioning all those items, which is an interesting point. So if you after people who are actually then actually trying to actually take money into them from other sources, or actually being actually doing any laundering or something like that, it's an interesting way of actually trying to trap that. Understood. But also, what you're then trying to do this is an awful lot of detail to try and catch a few people doing money laundering, which you need to be going after, trying to penalise the rest of the nation who are just trying to get that straightforward tax sorted out. It's a question of scale. If you're actually doing it relatively small amounts, then why should we be bothering with all of this? You just need individuals doing it. Over a certain scale, you can sit there and say, right, come on, now we need to have a greater detail. I'm afraid it's one of those where the software hasn't caught up with actually the applications that we need to be able to have to be able to make it simple, straightforward, and acceptable. You've always seen, go back in history, when people don't, when they can't pay tax, they tend to actually just start having a revolution about it. This is not just not paying tax because it's unfair. It's not paying tax because the system is unfair.
4: But you make a good point there. If it's as bad as you say, why isn't the country up in uproar?
20: It's only just started. You wait for this to actually try and work its way through a year, and then you actually sit there and someone's going to sit down and say, this is what we expected, this is what we've had coming through. And they then start turning around to individuals and saying, what's been happening here? The first questions will go to the accountants, and the accountants will try and give the answers, then they go back to the individuals. And so it'll take a year or so before the questions start coming out. It's the very fact that people at the moment who are actually trying to look after their own tax affairs at the moment, I don't know anybody who fully understands it, that it's only going to be a matter of time before this does come back and bite them.
4: And meanwhile, governments are always saying, almost routinely, aren't they, that they're trying to make life easier for business, that they're always trying to cut out bureaucracy and red tape. And here is much more red tape and much more expense.
20: Yes, and it makes it absolutely illogical. Make tax systems on the basis that as you're actually earning it, you pay tax. That's always been the easy way. So by the time you get the money, the tax is already gone. Therefore, actually do it that way. Then you can actually, after that, come back and then you make any adjustments as necessary. By doing these sort of photographs every few months, and then coming back, and then actually checking it against the bank accounts and things like that, it is incredibly complicated. That's what you need a computer to do, not the inhuman to try and do.
4: Well, thank you very much, and very good luck to you, Justin Urquhart-Stewart, and very good luck to me as well. Coming up, 50 police chiefs have called on the Prime Minister to prevent the early release of PC Harper's killers. This is Sunday with Mike Portillo, only on GB News.
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23: Hello there. The heat wave across Europe will gradually be easing over the next few days. Still staying very dry for many areas though, Spain and Portugal included. We may see some isolated showers across parts of France, but it's really across the Alps, parts of Italy, where we could see some intense downpours, some thunderstorms, bringing some hail and also some frequent lightning. Still remaining very dry as we head into next week, along with some high temperatures. We could see the mid-30s for some areas.
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0: Welcome back to Sunday with Michael Portillo. 50 police chiefs have called for the Prime Minister to prevent the early release of the killers of PC Harper. Andy Burnham says that he's instructed the Justice Secretary, Alex Norris, to find more prison spaces so that the pair can remain in jail. And that comes in the same week that the Director of Public Prosecutions, Stephen Parkinson, issued an apology for the case of Simon Levy. He's the serial sex offender who was released on bail by a court that had not been informed that he was being investigated for rape and murder. How strained is this current relationship between the justice system, our politicians and the police? The former Attorney General, Sir Michael Ellis, joins me now. Michael, very good to see you. Welcome
1: Michael,
0: back.
1: Good morning.
0: We do seem to be in a bit of a mess. Shall we deal with prisoner release first of all? Is it your view that Alex Norris, who's now been instructed by the Prime Minister to go off and do better, can find a solution that will keep the killers of PC Harper in jail?
1: Yes, I think if he looks for a solution and takes proper advice and acts robustly, there are solutions available. But I'm afraid I think that ministers are being given the runaround here, and that I think the blob is operating, whether for ideological reasons or reasons of competence, to say that there aren't any solutions. We've heard mixed messages from Number 10, who on one day last week said that any idea of blocking the removal of PC Harper from PC Harper's killers from the list of people due to be released was a non-starter, was impossible. And then later, Andy Burnham said that he's confident that it can be arranged. So there's mixed messaging. There's a level of incompetence here. There are clear solutions to dealing with this issue. One of them would be a primary piece of legislation that could separate out any cohort or category of prisoner that they no longer wish to release under this early release scheme. Another is to deal with the commencement of the legislation that has already been passed. So there are solutions. Why this is proving to be difficult, frankly, can only be explained by a degree of incompetence as well as an ideological base, I suspect. But it's reflective of a serious breakdown in confidence in our criminal justice system as a whole.
0: You think ministers are being given the runaround? It may be that ministers are not being insistent enough, that they're not sending the advice back enough times, that they're not seeking outside advice, which after all they're entitled to do.
1: Yes.
0: They don't have to rely only on what their civil servants tell you. Tell me what you think the ideological element of the bad advice might be, if there is one.
1: Well, look, we've had a situation in this country where for hundreds of years, Parliament is sovereign. If you start off from that process and you understand that a piece of legislation, a primary piece of legislation passed by Parliament is unassailable, then you can do pretty much what you want if you can get it through both houses of Parliament. If you don't believe in that ideology, if you believe in supranationalism, if you believe that international institutions are supreme, or that the Supreme Court, for example, that the Blairite institution can overrule Parliament, then your mindset is perhaps different from that which it should be. If you want an actual solution to this, then you say, we can pass a piece of legislation, rather like they did after the English Civil War in 1660, a piece of legislation called the Indemnity and Oblivion Act, which actually named individuals who were excluded from a general amnesty. The Act itself listed some names and said these people are not given an amnesty. Everybody else is excused for their offences. The following people will be punished. Those people were later executed by the state. So there's long historical precedent for this. Why they cannot say, let's pass an emergency piece of legislation when we come back in September and separate PC Harper's killers and perhaps other cohorts of people from the legislation that they've already passed. It's a short-term solution or an individual solution for that particular problem. There are obviously endemic systemic problems in the criminal justice system, like underinvestment in the prison service, which is going to take longer to solve.
0: How literal are you being there? Are you telling us that legislation could exclude certain people from the amnesty, or are you simply saying that we could legislate to say, for example, that those who have been convicted of manslaughter, which involved the death of a police officer, that these people are excluded?
1: Either. That's a question of ministerial preference. You could do either. You could separate one group, or you could separate named individuals. But that is an option for Parliament. Now, there may be political reasons why the government doesn't want to follow that route. For example, when you introduce a piece of legislation, other parliamentarians can try to attach amendments to your legislation, which could be politically difficult. Maybe that's what's putting number 10 off that option, because that might create a political embarrassment for them. But we've got a breakdown in the system of our criminal justice here, largely due to 30 or 40 years of underinvestment. This isn't a recent thing. This is rooted in the fact that our prison estate is falling to pieces. There hasn't been enough investment in it because there have been no votes in prisons, if I can put it that way. We also see an underinvestment in our criminal justice system, where our courts are in many cases not functioning, not because of juries. That was a complete misnomer. It is because, in many cases, of bureaucracy around and evidence gathering around technology, but also around the court estate. There are multiple courtrooms not operating every day because the heating doesn't work, the plumbing doesn't work, and so on. So these sorts of things are rooted, and we now see people like the Met Police Commissioner, Sir Mark Rowley, and the Director of Public Prosecution, Stephen Parkinson, having a public spat because the mistakes like the Simon Levy case, which you mentioned, where clearly there have been mistakes across the board, but we have to look at how to resolve this. And I don't think the, as I think Mr. Parkinson said, well, it's not helpful for the Met Police Chief to sort of knock seven bells out of each other. But actually, I think it is, because I think it doesn't do any good to the system to circle the wagons. We need to know where the problems are, and everybody needs to address these problems.
0: Mr. Parkinson said something about devoting more official time or having more officials involved or something. That did not, to me, sound like a solution at all.
1: No, it's not a solution to introduce more committees, more bureaucracy, more discussions. There are major problems in the Crown Prosecution Service, as there are in the Metropolitan Police Service. These are going to take a systematic change and a change of attitude as well. It's not just a question. The age-old solution is to throw more money at a problem. It isn't that that's going to solve this problem. Money isn't the answer to every question. What they have to do is understand the different mindsets involved. There has to be a greater exercise of discretion. There has to be more robustness in decisions that are made about prosecution of cases and which ones are prioritized. There are major issues here. You only need to ask, for example, the Jewish community, where, you know, in the Jewish press in the last several months, there have been itemizing how the Crown Prosecution Service and the police have failed them in the pursuance of anti-Semitic offences. That's one of the best examples to highlight failings in the criminal justice system, and they are significant, but that isn't exclusive to that. So I think that this is not about throwing more money at the problem. It is about addressing these issues robustly.
0: Mm-hmm. It makes me wonder, we don't have time to pursue this further, but it makes me wonder what is going on in our great institutions. Last week and this week, we've been discussing Cambridge University as well.
1: Yes.
0: And there seems to be a sickness and some ideologies, which I think are very rum, operating in many of our institutions.
1: They are woking themselves to death. Our institutions are breaking themselves because of this attitude.
0: And I wonder also, we were talking about ministers and the advice they receive. Do you think there's less robustness amongst ministers than there was in your day and further back in my day? Less robustness amongst ministers to take on the civil service and say, no, that advice is not good enough. Thank you for that advice.
1: Yes.
0: But please redo it. Come to me with a different solution.
1: I think there is less robustness. And the reality is that people are intimidated when they're given legal advice and they're told repeatedly, oh, you can't do that. It would be unlawful. Rather than challenging it and saying, well, explain to me why that is the case, or I want to get alternative advice, or I want to take a bit more of a risk and let's see if we lose that case, they just accept it as gospel. And that, I don't think, is healthy. There are cases where, historically, where the system has given advice to ministers that they're likely to fail. They've gone on and tested that, and they found that actually they have not failed in court. The system has given advice to ministers that they're likely to fail. They've gone on and tested that, and they found that actually they have not failed in court or

0: Chief Crown Prosecutor for the CPS said our actions fell short of the standards that victims, family and the public were entitled to expect. We recognise our responsibility and we're sorry for the shortcomings that were identified. And the government spokesman said that the Prime Minister has asked Justice Secretary Alex Norris to work through further options to keep a greater number of the most serious offenders in prison, including the killers of PC Harper. Well, thank you very much indeed, Michael Ellis. That concludes the first hour of Sunday with Michael Portillo. Please rejoin me at noon. The panel will be back to debate whether middle-class areas must accept their share of illegal migrants. Somewhere in a new short film shot solo across London, a secret AI shot has been woven in to test whether viewers can spot the difference. I will see you back at noon. Come.
1: Expect warm spells with the odd rude interruption. 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
2: Good morning and welcome to your latest GB News weather update from the Met Office. Yes, there will be some sunshine for some of us in the south today, but overall there will be quite a lot of cloud, and the further north you go, there's a chance of some showery rain in places too. That's courtesy of this weak area of low pressure and these fronts that are just starting to drift their way southwards across the UK over the next 24 hours. So it will be northern parts of the UK that generally see the thickest cloud through the rest of Sunday afternoon, and the cloud will bring some bits and pieces of rain at times, more especially over the high ground and more western parts of Northern Ireland and Scotland. For the south, the skies will brighten for many parts of England and Wales, and whilst it won't be as sunny or as hot in the very far south as yesterday, it'll still be very warm, temperatures still above average, highs of 26 to 28 degrees Celsius. Not quite as warm further north, and as I say, this evening will be fairly damp for northern parts of Scotland. Some bits and pieces of mostly light rain and drizzle off and on, particularly over the higher ground where there will be some low cloud giving quite misty, murky conditions in places. Perhaps turning more generally wet across parts of Northern Ireland with more general spells of rain and drizzle arriving here. But many parts of England and Wales will end the weekend on a dry note once again, and there will be some sunshine, particularly in the south and the southwest. Overall though, through tonight, there will be quite a lot of cloud around across the UK, and even in the south we could see one or two spots of rain and drizzle from the thickest cloud, but I don't think it'll amount to very much at all. And generally speaking, by the end of the night it'll be these western areas, high ground, Wales, southwest England, where we'll see the greatest chance of some rain and drizzle. Quite a warm night to come there in the south, in particular 16 or 17 degrees in the towns and cities, and actually fairly mild further north too. So Monday dawns on a relatively cloudy note for many, perhaps some bits and pieces of rain, mainly in the west and the north, and certainly turning wetter through the afternoon across the northwest. So Northern Ireland and Western Scotland are seeing some pretty wet conditions as we go into the afternoon. But a more humid day for many, temperatures into the high teens and low 20s in the north.
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15: 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UK only. Entrance must be 18 or over. Lines close at 4 p.m. on the 21st of August. This is a network giveaway. Entries will be pooled.

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0: May I be amongst the first to wish you a good afternoon. In his novel, The Grapes of Wrath, John Steinbeck describes how the wind blew the crust off the earth and the earth cracked and the trees died of thirst. In a week of drought across the country, I offer you quenching draughts of thoughtful conversation. The Prime Minister says that illegal immigrants should be sent to live amongst the middle classes, not just to the grimmest places, my panel will discuss. Somewhere in a new short film shot solo across London, a secret AI shot has been woven in to test whether viewers can spot it. And the creator's real motivation is to ask a deeper question about the value of human work in the new AI world. Stephen Kyriazis will review the new theatre production of Game of Thrones at Stratford-upon-Avon. And Google searches suggest that people were worried that they damaged their eyes looking at the eclipse. Would it have been worth it? All of that and more with your Sophia Windsor. Here we go.
1: Good afternoon. It's 12 o'clock. These are your headlines. Reform UK has unveiled plans to save £50 billion a year by abolishing disability benefits for millions of people. Reform's Treasury spokesman Robert Jenrick is set to publish the details tomorrow as part of a 50-page paper called Making Welfare Work. Mr. Jenrick compared the current system to suicidal empathy and said it's time for the biggest welfare shake-up for a generation. It comes as Nigel Farage looks to end hosepipe bans for good, with a plan to build more reservoirs and slash water-saving targets. Meanwhile, it's understood Ofwat is considering allowing water companies to charge consumers higher prices during droughts. Under the proposed plans, firms will be allowed to impose surge pricing and factor water scarcity into bills as part of a drive to reduce consumption. Speaking to GB News this morning, Deputy Reform Leader Richard Tice had this to say.
2: The idea that a relatively small island that has substantial rainfall for large chunks of the year, apart from the last couple of months, should constantly be looking at hosepipe bans, surge pricing, which is another disgraceful idea that's being put forward. This isn't progress at all. This is negative, can't do nonsense. We at Reform can do attitude. We can get reservoirs built. We can ensure that our water companies do the job properly of stop having so many leaking pipes, losing billions of litres of water every year. You know, the truth is that Britain's broken, our pipes are broken, our water companies are broken. We'll fix it.
1: At least five people have been killed and more than 10 injured in Ukraine in the latest wave of Russian strikes, according to officials there. The attack comes in retaliation after a Russian space centre was blown up by Ukraine yesterday. Moscow's mayor said about 600 Ukrainian drones were launched towards the city overnight, leaving at least one person dead. It comes as British drones are being used by Ukraine to strike targets on the Russian mainland for the first time since the war began in 2022. Weapons made by two UK companies have been supplied to Ukraine, whose forces use them as part of a deep strike campaign to hit industrial and military targets. A fundraiser in memory of former University of Cambridge professor Jason Arde has raised more than £40,000. Prime Minister Andy Burnham described the professor's death as a tragedy on so many levels and a really sad, sad and sorry state of affairs. Arde, who resigned from the university following allegations of plagiarism, was pronounced dead after emergency services were called to an address in South London on Friday. Police say the 41-year-old's death is being treated as unexpected, but is not believed to be suspicious. Yesterday, a Windrush campaigner launched a GoFundMe page in Dr. Arde's memory, which has received more than 1,000 donations. A number of people have died and others have been seriously injured after a head-on collision between two cars on a motorway in County Kildare, according to Irish police. Two cars collided on the M9 between junction 3 and 4 at around 3 a.m. this morning. One of them was travelling southbound on the northbound carriageway of the motorway. The BBC is reportedly attempting to subpoena members of Donald Trump's family to defend itself from the £7.5 billion defamation lawsuit issued by the US president. The case was filed by Mr. Trump over an edit of a speech he made on the 6th of January 2021, which was aired in a BBC documentary. It's understood Mr. Trump's legal team have said the BBC intentionally defamed President Donald Trump, and now the BBC is seeking to harass him. The BBC denies defaming Mr. Trump. Those are the latest GB News headlines. I'll have more for you in half an hour.
0: Thank you, Sevilla Winsler. Andy Burnham appears to admit that the flow of illegal immigrants, which he cannot control, is a burden on those communities where they are settled. Otherwise, he wouldn't be proposing to disperse them to wealthier areas. Will the move win votes in working class areas, which probably just want immigration to be stopped? Does it make sense to share the blight between rundown areas and leafier locations? Can illegal immigrants look forward to living in Chelsea and Audley Edge? My panel has returned, the former Conservative adviser, Lauren McEvitt, and the former Labour Minister, Bill Rammell. Bill, what do you make of it? First of all, the ethics and the morality. Do we all have a moral obligation to share this burden?
3: I think we do, actually. But let's come back to the beginning. The government is committed to reducing migration. You know, the small boat crossings are down by 43%, heading towards the lowest figure since 2020. But whatever progress you make, there are always going to be a number of migrants that need housing, albeit now in former military bases rather than in hotels, which, you know, I think the public are generally supportive of. But what Burnham said this week was more nuanced than the headlines. He said it cannot be right that it's only the poorest areas in the country that receive asylum seekers. And it's actually been the policy of successive governments, both Tory and Labour, since the late 90s to disperse asylum seekers across the country. But it hasn't happened. You look at the evidence, Michael, and they are predominantly housed within the poorest areas of the country. And I just don't think that's right and fair.
0: You've mentioned before that the numbers are going down, and it's true that the numbers are less at this point this year than they were at this point last year. However, the weather conditions, oddly enough, have not been so good for crossings this year. And I can't find anybody who can explain to me what policy changes have been made that have led to the decline in the number. If we were able to identify that, we could do more of that. So I think you may live to rue the day when you're arguing that the numbers have come down. But even so, you know, it's not unusual to get 2,000 in a week. We've got today the story of a village of, you know, 300 and something people, and maybe they're going to have 2,000 illegal immigrants descend upon them. That could be 1 week's worth of arrival of migrants by boat. So, you know, saying that the problem is getting better, I don't think it's going to help us very much in understanding this problem.
3: I'm not in any sense complacent, but, you know, we've now got 8 months' worth of evidence this year with the numbers consistently falling. That hasn't happened.
0: No, they haven't consistently fallen.
3: Well, yeah, okay. But
0: and we've had the big boat issue now. So, I mean, some weeks they've been very high, and we have a phenomenon of the travelling much bigger boats.
3: But we've got 8 months of evidence of the numbers falling, and there's never been a period like this since 2020 when the numbers have come down that much. Now, they need to go further. In terms of why it's happened, I think one, it's the legal remedies that the government has put in place to actually take on and tackle some of the gang leaders, and there have been prosecutions. I think also, and you know, there's a lot of pillorying of the French, but, you know, the UK Border Force Chief, I think it was last week or the week before, gave evidence saying that the French police had intervened 10 times since the spring on small boats and have pushed them back to the French coast. So I think it's things like that that are beginning to make a difference.
0: Bill, if we're going to distribute them to leafier areas, it's going to cost more.
3: Yeah, but look, you know, go to Liverpool, which has got one of the highest concentrations of asylum seekers, and explain to people there why those communities, amongst the poorest in the country, with the biggest strain on local council resources, should disproportionately take asylum seekers, however much you bring the number down.
0: But what I mean is, you think it's a good idea to spend more money to put them into more expensive areas.
3: I'm not convinced. If the move is taking place to house them in former military bases, I don't think the costs in terms of an increase are as high compared to if you were housing them in houses of multiple occupation or hotels. So yes, I think there will be some increase, but I don't think it's is as dramatic as being projected. But Michael, it's an issue of basic fairness. It has to be wrong that we concentrate asylum seekers, whatever the numbers, in the poorest areas of the country. And I actually think most people would support that contention.
0: That's interesting. Lauren, first of all, on the moral point, does everyone have a moral obligation to share in this burden?
4: Yes, and that's why in 2022, under Boris Johnson, we had the dispersal policy introduced, which previously had only been voluntary. So you're right that it had been there since the 90s, but before 2022, it was entirely voluntary whether or not council areas took money doing this. And because lower income council areas had lower money coming in, they were more likely to say, yes, we'll do it because we'll get income from the national government if we agree to do this. Post-2022... you've got a situation where the dispersal policy basically mandates that everything goes further out. And because not enough accommodation could be found, people ended up in hotels, which was being organised by the private companies executing this on behalf of the government, like your Serco's, your Mighty's of the world. That obviously encountered enormous difficulty, particularly in Essex, and began to encounter legal difficulties where local communities were taking legal action to try and stop this, which you're now going to see, I think, again with these referenda that are going to pop up. Housing in military bases is probably the right thing to do. The difficulty is a lot of them are in parts of the country where, when this was proposed by Boris Johnson's government and Rishi Sunak's government, the local MPs were Tories who said, not on your life. We're already going to have a tough enough election next time around. Absolutely not. And Burnham's got less of a problem with that because, frankly, a lot of them were already in patches with Labour members of Parliament. It's in his interest electorally to move them out of those areas and into other areas. The bigger problem, I think, the boat issue is a very visible one. There's shots of, you know, Chris Philp in the channel of Nigel Farage. It's a very visible problem. The actual problem that we have is the Boris wave of legal migration who can possibly tip into the indefinite leave to remain category in September, October. And what Andy Burnham is hoping is that announcing the dispersal policy takes away from the fact that he has not reached agreement with his own backbenchers over Shabana Mahmood's proposals to delay their ability to apply for indefinite leave, which is in a September-October deadline this year. He has got an enormous backbench problem brewing with that. And if they don't take Shabana Mahmood's proposals, which is to delay to 10 years, the bigger problem that we have is a significantly larger long-term ILR issue around people who came in on temporary visas under Boris Johnson, who now become permanent within the United Kingdom.
0: You're right to raise that, Lauren, but I'm not quite sure that people do see that as the bigger problem.
4: It is the bigger problem, but people don't see it as the bigger problem, which is why everyone talks about the boats, which are the lower problem.
0: Well, I'm not sure they are the lower problem. People who have come in under the Boris wave, who've gone into work, they've been recruited, let's say.
4: But we have data that says that they are not net contributing to the country, that they are, that because they came in with family members, that they are actually a drain on the country rather than a net benefit.
3: But also the numbers are unsustainable.
0: I'm not talking about whether they're a drain or not. They're not sitting in army camps, and they didn't commit a criminal act when they entered the country.
4: No.
0: I mean, Bill Hapley refers to these people as asylum seekers. They are actually illegal immigrants.
4: They're economic migrants, and we don't have a good definition for what that
0: economic
4: should look
0: migrants,
4: like.
0: And it was illegal to enter the country in the way that they did.
4: Yes.
0: So they committed a crime when they entered the country. They're not prosecuted for that crime, but nonetheless, that is the case. So I don't think you're right, actually, in thinking that people believe that the bigger problem is the Boris wave than the people
4: arriving
0: by boat.
4: That's not what I'm saying. I'm not saying that people believe it. I'm saying that the bigger problem, numbers-wise, is the Boris wave, but people believe the bigger problem is the channel.
0: But the Boris wave is not being accommodated in temporary.
4: In September, it's about to be accommodated in our legal system, economically speaking, when they are not net contributors to the economy.
0: But they're not descending in thousands upon little villages. That's what I'm saying. They're not.
4: But they're about to. If you look at the local plans that are coming through, particularly in the West Country where I come from, the district authorities, which remember are about to be merged into a unitary authority in Gloucestershire, are being mandated to put 2,000 people into a village that currently has 500 homes in it. This is about to be a problem because of the housing housing numbers that are being imposed on leafier parts of the country by a centralised local government in London. The Boris wave, numbers-wise, if they are allowed to settle permanently from September and October in this year, is the larger drain on the economy. But visibly, the channel issue looks like a bigger problem.
3: I think you're both right. I think we've got to tackle the indefinite leave to remain issue, and I think Andy Burnham has got to stick to Shabana Mahmood's proposals. But I agree with you, Michael. There's something visceral in terms of people's sense of fairness in seeing boat crossers coming across the sea and then being processed in our country. And that's why the numbers have got to come down. But even if you go back to when I was a minister at the end of the last Labour government and we'd reduced asylum seeker numbers from 100,000 to 20,000 a year, you are still going to have a good number of asylum seekers that need to be housed. And in principle, I think he is right. They're dispersed across the country. One, because that's fair, but two, it actually helps with integration. You know, if you have a huge concentration in our inner cities, in the poorest areas of the country, I think that's a real challenge to integration.
4: Or what you see is just a larger element of racism spreading out wider across the country and a bigger boon to reform in more constituencies.
5: Are you not afraid, Bill, of now offending the middle classes? I mean, a very strong part of the Labour vote now is middle class.
3: Mm-hmm. I think you need to communicate really effectively what you're doing and why you're doing it. And one of my biggest critiques of Keir Starmer's government is people just didn't have that sense of where we were going, what we were doing, and how we were doing it. I think there's a fighting chance that as the numbers come down and we explain the principle of fairness, that it's just not right to dump all these numbers on the poorest areas in the country, I think Burnham will be much more effective at communicating.
4: I think if those numbers come down, people are still not going to feel that enough has been done, because visually within the country, they feel like migration is too high. And there's a confusion in most people's minds about whether or not that is legal or illegal migration. And those numbers, unless we grapple with ILR, are not going to come down. And the best way to do it is to tax remittances. Because if it's no longer profitable to come here, make money and send it home, people won't come here.
5: A very interesting additional point. Thank you very much for a lively discussion panel, Lauren McKevitt and Bill Rammell. Coming up, somewhere in a new short film shot solo across London, a secret AI shot has been woven in. This is Sunday with Mike Portillo, only on GB News.
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10: 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The British sprint star moved on to 10 European medals after helping Great Britain triumph in the women's 4x100 metres relay, drawing level with legendary Polish athlete Irina Sawinska. Asher-Smith admitted the landmark had featured on her vision board heading into the season, although she tried not to make it her primary focus. That's the latest sport. 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
5: Welcome back to Sunday with Michael Portillo. Somewhere in a new short film shot solo across London, there's a moment that never happened. No camera or human was involved. It's just an AI-generated image hidden amongst real ones. Let's take a look at part of the film.
13: One of these photographs is real, and one never happened. 3 seconds. And I'm not going to tell you which.
5: Might that have been the AI sequence? I'm delighted to welcome JJ Gavai, a senior AI lecturer and film creator whose new short film asks the question, when AI can generate almost anything on demand in unlimited quantities, what still counts as valuable? It's great to see you.
14: Great to see you.
5: Tell me in your own words why you made the film.
14: Well, I teach AI around the world and I talk about it at various places. And I think it's got to the point now that AI is so ubiquitous, it's just about everywhere. People ask me, where is the point in the film where the AI is shot? That's not the question to ask anymore. It's about discernment now. It's about using AI, but not just to produce more, but to produce better. And that is using critical thinking.
5: Yeah, so the thing that is of value to you is something that is created by human mind.
14: Absolutely.
5: An implement which is able to create and perceive beauty, for example.
14: Absolutely, absolutely. So the thing is that AI, it can come up with the right words, they seem to be the right words, but what they are mostly are the most acceptable words or the most acceptable content. But it takes someone with experience of life to understand, you know, the nuances of a message in order to discern that that is worth keeping or that is not worth keeping. But what I worry about is that people are using AI to push out more and more and more of simply adequate. And the boss will say, well, it's adequate, it does it, and that's it. The reason I shot it, by the way, you know, using the old-fashioned tripod and cameras and all the rest of it, because I could have got it done by AI. But that's the whole point, is not to use it.
5: You're saying, I think, then, that art requires an artist, yes?
14: Absolutely.
5: Why is that the case?
14: Well, because because if AI is, say, the canvas, and someone supplies the paints, it's up to the artist on how to apply the paint to the canvas in order to make a creation which comes from her or from him. But it's not about the canvas or the paint. It's about you, the human.
5: Yeah. How broadly threatened are artists by AI?
14: Hugely. But the thing is that one of the problems is that people start off by asking AI to produce something or other, okay? What I suggest is you produce it first and then go to AI and say, what do you suggest and stuff like that? Because AI, it bases the data on whatever you put in. Now, surely, if the original data is AI, and then that's going to be what it bases it all on. But if, on the other hand, if it's your stuff, and then it's a very different story.
5: Okay. Could AI write a new Shakespeare play?
14: AI could write an adequate, and by the way, I teach that in one of my courses.
5: Is that right?
14: Yeah, I teach, you know, could it actually do, to be or not to be and stuff like that. And what I do is that I take To Be or Not to Be, and then I say, okay, here's To Be or Not to Be by William Shakespeare. Now, what I want you to do is to rewrite it as Taylor Swift. And in her words of how she would do it. And what it does, it looks at the patterns of Shakespeare and the patterns of Taylor Swift, and it merges them together. Now, is that original? No, it's not original.
5: No, that clearly is not original. What I'm asking you is whether AI would be capable of originality. If AI has absorbed, which of course it has, all the plays of William Shakespeare.
14: Of course.
5: And maybe with a bit of a steer from you and me, we say we want to have a comedy and we want to have five characters and we want to have love interest. Is AI capable of writing a new Shakespeare play?
14: Adequately, 100%. Adequately. However,
5: Shakespeare isn't adequate. Shakespeare is brilliant.
14: And that's what I'm getting at.
5: That's what I'm getting at. Is it capable of writing something brilliant?
14: In my opinion, no. However,
5: is that only a matter of the stage of development we're at?
14: What I'm about to say is that, however, what's happened most recently is that the guys in Silicon Valley, they purchased, I'm talking about on bulk, I'm talking about huge bulk, Michael, they purchased old books, antiquarian books. And so what they're doing is they're sucking up all the information. So is it AI or is it not AI? I think they used to be, when I was a kid, an advert for, is it Memorex or is it not Memorex? I think it was for a tape thing or something like that. And you couldn't tell the difference. Well, I think as long as you've got your mind, you've got taste, you've got discernment, then you can tell the difference.
5: You see, I well understand that an artist feels very much threatened by this, and you've said that's the right thing to be. But as an aesthete, let's say, should I be frightened? If I can get something in the future as good as the Iliad, a new thing, if I can get in the future something as good as a Shakespeare play, why should the aesthete be frightened about this? The aesthete should maybe be welcoming this.
14: There was a movie called Pulp Fiction, which was based on the idea of Pulp Fiction. Now, with Pulp Fiction, I'm talking about this, the title of the movie. With Pulp Fiction, it's all about mass producing. And by Act 3, by Chapter 4, something is going to happen. So every single book was basically here or there the same. But does that mean that we should stop writing something which is original? No, it doesn't. I think people deserve more. I mean, there's a market for Pulp Fiction. But in a world where people are obsessive with fake news and inauthenticity, I think more than ever, people are yearning for someone who can use AI in an intelligent way.
5: JJ, goodbye. I think you raised some really interesting questions. Thanks for doing so. Thanks for making the film, which has obviously brought to head a lot of these arguments and considerations.
14: Thank you.
5: Stefan Kyriazis will be up next, and he'll be reviewing the new theatre production of Game of Thrones, which is on in Stratford-upon-Avon. Just before that, your latest news headlines with Sophia Wensler. This is Sunday with Michael Portillo, only on GB News.
1: Good afternoon. Your headlines at 12:28. The UK has unveiled plans to save £50 billion a year by abolishing disability benefits for millions of people in the biggest welfare shake-up for a generation. Reform's Treasury spokesman Robert Jenrick is set to publish the details tomorrow as part of a 50-page paper called Making Welfare Work. It comes as Nigel Farage looks to end hosepipe bans for good with a plan to build more reservoirs and slash water-saving targets. At least five people have been killed and more than 10 injured in Ukraine in the latest wave of Russian strikes, according to officials. The attack comes in retaliation after Kyiv blew up a Russian space center yesterday. 12 people have been killed and at least 10 have been injured after a Polish tourist bus crashed in Hungary. It's understood the vehicle left the M3 road and went into a ditch and overturned around 1 a.m. local time this morning. Police say it is likely the driver fell asleep and has since been taken into custody. The government has confirmed plans to house up to 1,200 asylum seekers at three military bases in Oxfordshire, Suffolk and North Yorkshire. Two of the sites earmarked for conversion are said to be only a mile away from primary schools, causing local concern. Those are the headlines for now. More news at the top of the hour.
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15: Good morning and welcome to your latest GB News weather update from the Met Office. Yes, there will be some sunshine for some of us in the south today, but overall there will be quite a lot of cloud, and the further north you go, there's a chance of some showery rain in places too. That's courtesy of this weak area of low pressure and these fronts that are just starting to drift their way southwards across the UK over the next 24 hours. So it will be northern parts of the UK that generally see the thickest cloud through the rest of Sunday afternoon, and the cloud will bring some bits and pieces of rain at times, more especially over the high ground and more western parts of Northern Ireland and Scotland. For the south, the skies will brighten for many parts of England and Wales, and whilst it won't be as sunny or as hot in the very far south as yesterday, it'll still be very warm, temperatures still above average, highs of 26 to 28 degrees Celsius. Not quite as warm further north, and as I say, this evening will be fairly damp for northern parts of Scotland. Some bits and pieces of mostly light rain and drizzle off and on, particularly over the higher ground where there will be some low cloud giving quite misty, murky conditions in places. Perhaps turning more generally wet across parts of Northern Ireland with more general spells of rain and drizzle arriving here. But many parts of England and Wales will end the weekend on a dry note once again, and there will be some sunshine, particularly in the south and the southwest. Overall, though, through tonight, there will be quite a lot of cloud around across the UK, and even in the south we could see one or two spots of rain and drizzle from the thickest cloud, but I don't think it'll amount to very much at all. And generally speaking, by the end of the night, it'll be these western areas, high ground of Wales, southwest England, where we'll see the greatest chance of some rain and drizzle. Quite a warm night to come though in the south, in particular 16 or 17 degrees in the towns and the cities, and actually fairly mild further north too. So Monday dawns on a relatively cloudy note for many, perhaps some bits and pieces of rain, mainly in the west and the north, and certainly turning wetter through the afternoon across the northwest. So Northern Ireland and Western Scotland seeing some pretty wet conditions as we go into the afternoon. But a more humid day for many, temperatures into the high teens and low 20s in the north, perhaps 26 to 28 degrees in the south.
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5: Welcome back to Sunday with Michael Portillo. Stefan Kyriazis and his trusty companion Rafa join me now to share their reviews of the week. And I believe you've been as far as Stratford-upon-Avon.
18: I have, Michael. I went into the wilderness beyond the city, which was very fitting because this is Game of Thrones, which is obviously the George R.R. Martin phenomenon. Massive TV show. There's a spin-off TV show on at the moment. And now we're branching into theatre. And he's done it with the Royal Shakespeare Company, which actually is very fitting when we look at how he writes, where he draws all his material from.
5: Game of Thrones is hours and hours of content.
18: Yes.
5: How has it been reduced to a play?
18: So this is one specific moment in the histories that we have not seen before on television, and it's talked about in the histories, but we haven't seen it dramatised on page either. So we've got a little video of the guys talking about it first.
19: And I think one of the reasons that George's books always resonate is because they are about power, and they're about family, and they're about love, and they're about the decisions we make. They are so vivid in George's books. And I think there's something about this particular story which really, really feels very present and contemporary, actually. It will hopefully, this material will bring people to the theatre and they've never been before, and we just want to absolutely knock their socks off and show them what theatre can do.
5: Ah, well, will it bring people to the theatre? And will it knock their socks off?
18: It's certainly... This is the RSC, and when they put on a show, they really put on a show. So we're in the main theatre at Stratford, which is basically an amphitheatre, and we're piled high. The main story is 17 years before Game of Thrones, the TV show, and it's all the events that started off what happens in Game of Thrones. 17 years is about how long we've been waiting for book six in the seven book cycle. So there's a little bit of worry. That was George Martin there with the bowler hat on. A little bit concerned. He hasn't finished book six and seven is still to go. Huge cruciform stage all the way through the floor. People thunder down it. There are processions. We're at a tourney, so there's jousting, and we have huge metallic framed horses, a little bit like war horse, but not wicker, metal. Knights on top of them, lances, jousts. We have battle scenes later on. Also, balconies kind of come down out of where we're sitting, and people are up there peering down, plotting, discussing. We're in court. We're in intrigues. This is when the entire continent, which is Seven Kingdoms, ruled over by the Targaryens, is about to implode into war, and it's all the things that do it. And basically it's a Romeo and Juliet story, two kids from not warring families become warring families, but actually it also brings in King Lear. We saw some pictures there of the mad old king on the throne. He is absolutely mad, very cruel, burns his enemies alive, this sort of thing. It's all swirling around. It's nearly 4 hours. They cut it down from 4.5 hours. So this feels like a bit of an out-of-town tryout. It's absolutely incredible. You can feel they're looking to West End and Broadway. It will be sensational when it's finished. I thoroughly enjoyed it while I was watching it. There are dragons. There's a picture of a tree. That's the God's Wood, the heart tree. It comes down from above and from below and joins in the middle. Things happen about it. So there's a feeling of epic myth, history. All wonderful. A lot of the acting's fantastic. The mopey woke brigade can complain that the Starks, the main family who are from the far north and very Viking-y, are all black. I don't care. They were absolutely fantastic, and they were actually the best at delivering the language as well. I would say some of the probably more RSC people, there was a little bit of oft betwixt mayhaps. It was all like, my lord, 'tis over there. And it really grated. And I wasn't the only critic that mentioned that. Whereas some of the younger actors really got stuck into it. So
5: this thrilling. Is work in progress, you say?
18: It feels like it. So they had a few problems. They cancelled about 8 of the previews. And it was over 4.5 hours. And they're cutting it down and down and down. It's still a complete show. It's a finished product. I really enjoyed it, but what I'm looking forward to is the fact that they can still tighten, improve, get rid of some of the offs and betwixts and all this sort of thing, and make it really lean and honed. But for any Game of Thrones fan, it's fantastic, fantastic. If you're not, it does take a lot of time with exposition, which can clank a little bit, but is very necessary. Guy sat next to me, I didn't know. I asked at the interval, like, have you seen the show? And he's like, no, no, no. And I'm like, are you following it? And he's like, yes, absolutely. So they've done a really good job of putting it all back together for anybody to enjoy. Thrilling. It's basically Shakespeare for the masses, as Shakespeare was, you know, 600 years ago. So I loved it. Absolutely great.
5: You had a very good time out of town.
18: I did.
5: You've got another thing for us.
18: I have. Now, this is, it's almost sort of the opposite side of the coin. Again, we're in the round, but this is very, very small and intimate. And this is called The Tao of Glass. Philip Glass, the composer. Again, we've got a little trailer clip to give you a bit of a glimpse of it.

0: Well, those who were not listening on the radio could see the images. We saw there a lot of sheets of of music.
1: Yes.
0: We saw a puppet going through the air. Mm-hmm. Can you help us to explain?
1: This is absolutely the opposite, where we had sort of bombast and big sort of world-busting special effects and staging. This is the exact opposite. Sheets of music. Philip Glass is the opera and classical composer. So all the sheets of music are used by three puppeteers. They sort of scrunch them up. So it's the steam coming out of a kettle we saw, or they actually... There's a lot of use of sellotape, you saw there. They sellotape it all together into a great big screen, and then they use the old sort of candle and projection trick to create images on a screen. They create a gigantic figure of Philip Glass himself, famous for his very floppy, wavy hair, seated at a piano. It storms all around one guy. So the guy that we saw there, who we also saw basically asleep on the floor at one stage,
0: yes,
1: is Phelan McDermott. So he is sitting in the audience when it starts, and we don't notice. Spotlight on him. He pretends to be startled. We all laugh. And then he starts talking. I didn't know much about him. He is a world-class director. He directs at the Metropolitan Opera in New York. He's directed most of Philip Glass's operas. The My Neighbor Totoro, the huge Japanese hit that's on playing in the West End, he directed that. Massive. You would not guess it from this man. He is so self-effacing. Northern lad. And he just starts talking about art. We're here. Our phones are switched off. We're joining together. Imagination, searching for something together. And this is basically, it all ties into Philip Glass's quest through his life is the source of music. That's what he says he's always trying to do. His music very famously is very sort of circular, sort of kind of repetitive, and they absolutely bring up the fact that it often makes people fall asleep. And they welcome that. And actually what it is doing is it's that sort of, it takes you into a slightly hypnotic state. So if it does lull you into sleep, that's fine as well, because you will dream. So what Phelim does, he tells his life story from a young man discovering Glass's music, going to college, falling into the arts and theatre and opera. But he talks about building a garden shed, a glass table that was smashed, his son, who is the puppet, but the puppet is also himself as a young man. And it's meandering. And at times I was like, I don't know where this is going. And at times, like you, I'm like...
0: Would you say meandering? Entirely scripted, would you say?
1: I'd say entirely scripted, but appears not to be. So he's just wandering along. And, you know, I'm looking at all these bits of paper going, you know, I kind of get what they're doing, but it's not blowing me away. And then the second act, it all starts coming together. And that final scene we saw there, there's a grand piano, a Steinway, and it's self-playing. And he does talk about this much earlier in the fact that Philip Glass has now passed. But he wrote the music to this show talking to Phelim. So as they were talking, Glass was tinkering away. And these Steinways can also take the imprint of someone playing. So we have this incredible fine moment. We had all this story, all this wandering, bits of paper, sellotape. And I'm still a bit like, And then the piano is playing and he lays down and basically goes to sleep for 6 or 7 minutes. And we're sat there listening to incredible classical music. Our minds are wandering. And I feel it's very much, he talks about Glass's music being like a river that has run through his life. And it is very much like, let it carry away, submerge. And if you want, start dreaming. It's about the soul, Michael.
0: Most unusual experience.
1: I think it's an unusual experience. It takes time to get into. And I'm really, really glad it exists. And there were so many people there enjoying it and invested in it. That's wonderful.
0: Where were
1: on
0: they?
1: On at Soho Place until early September. Highly recommended as something very different.
0: What a very positive day from you, Steph.
1: I have, yeah.
0: And Rafa, of course. Thank you both for coming in today.
1: Pleasure.
0: Coming up, Google searches for terms such as eyes hurt in the United Kingdom jumped by more than 800% on Thursday following the total eclipse on Wednesday. This is Sunday with Michael Portillo, only on GB News.
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5: Hello there. The heat wave across Europe will gradually be easing over the next few days. Still staying very dry for many areas though, Spain and Portugal included. We may see some isolated showers across parts of France, but it's really across the Alps, parts of Italy, where we could see some intense downpours, some thunderstorms, bringing some hail and also some frequent lightning. Still remaining very dry as we head into next week, along with some high temperatures. We could see the mid-30s for some areas.
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0: Welcome back to Sunday with Michael Portillo. The number of eye pain-related internet searches has soared following the highly anticipated eclipse on Wednesday. Despite all the warnings not to look directly at the sun, Google searches for things like eyes hurt jumped around 800% in 24 hours after the eclipse. Wednesday was described as the best solar eclipse in decades. I'm going to talk about that to the astronomer Mark Thompson, who joins me now. Mark, thank you very much indeed for joining us. Why would it have been the best solar eclipse in decades? What made it so?
24: Well, solar eclipses come in a number of different varieties. First of all, you get a total solar eclipse where the sun is completely obscured by the moon. And that's a very different beast. It's much, much more spectacular. It does go very dark, as some people thought this would do so this instance. But a total solar eclipse is very rare. The last one we saw was back in 99. Since then, there have been a number of partial eclipses where just a bit of the sun's obscured. And sometimes that might be 10%, sometimes maybe 20%, or sometimes even 90% of the sun gets obscured. And we've not had a significant partial solar eclipse since parts of the UK saw back in 1999, on Wednesday. So we've not seen anything like this since 1999.
0: Do astronomers like you simply enjoy these eclipses, or do you learn more each time?
24: We still can learn from them. Total eclipses give us a much greater opportunity to learn lots of different things about the atmospherics of the sun. But one of the things we can learn from partial solar eclipses is we can learn very precise refinement of the orbit of the moon. And it has an effect down on us on Earth because it helps us to predict the tidal patterns with a little bit more accuracy. So we do use partial solar eclipses still to learn different things and to refine our knowledge. But for most people, of course, it was just the spectacular sight that it was on Wednesday.
0: What was your experience of it, Mark? Where were you? What were you doing?
24: Unfortunately, I was working a lot, so I ended up tearing around from one interview to the next and spending a lot of my time on social media telling people not to use sunglasses, telling them not to use welding lenses, don't use your phone camera because you're going to mess up your camera. And so I spent a lot of my time just doing that, unfortunately. But I was at home at some part of it and I managed to catch glimpses of it.
0: What do you make of the warnings not to look at the sun? And I mean, do you think many people have damaged their eyes as a consequence of it?
24: I think there's a fairly good chance. I've got some work going on in my garden. I was talking to the landscape gardener just a few days ago, and he was talking to a friend of his who had indeed used welding goggles to look at the sun. And just as I was about to say to him, well, he shouldn't have done that, he could have caused himself serious damage, he said, well, actually, he's now still got a red dot in his eye. So I think probably, yes, a lot of people did use inappropriate methods to look at the sun, and even 5% of the solar disk chucking out the immense amount of energy. And don't forget, it's not just visible light, it's infrared light, it's ultraviolet light, all has an impact on the human eye. So I fear that probably quite a few people have done damage, hopefully not irreversible damage, but I fear quite a few people have done so.
0: The darkness was very extraordinary, wasn't it? I think that may be one of the things that that most excited people and most took them by surprise. And obviously darkness then followed by light. It was like you had a second sunrise. The sun was coming up again where I was in northern Spain in the quite late evening.
24: Yeah, it was the most peculiar eerie light. And that was another one of the expectations that unfortunately social media got wrong. And I saw so many posts saying it's going to get really dark, this birds are going to stop singing, etc., etc., etc. When in reality, and as myself and many colleagues tried to spread the word, that it wasn't going to go that dark, but it would go more like an overcast sky and you might get a slightly different colour hue. And it was at the moment of the deepest part of the eclipse, only from here in the UK and Norfolk where I was, the light did go a peculiar sort of almost amber hue. It didn't last for long, but it was a strange experience. It's not the same as a total eclipse, but it was still something quite special.
0: How long do we have to wait for another eclipse that's going to be dramatic?
24: Unfortunately, for something that's going to be dramatic, we're probably going to have to wait about another 60 years for the UK. Eclipses are seen all over the world every year. So if you're prepared to travel, then you can see a total eclipse nearly, not quite, but nearly every year. We've got partial eclipses almost every year now for the next 10 years, but they're not anywhere near as spectacular as all we've seen, unfortunately.
0: Yeah, I think eclipse tourism is quite a thing now. People willing to travel thousands and thousands of miles. So the next total eclipse anywhere in the world, do you have that in your mind, Mark Thompson?
24: It's later in the year, next year. I couldn't tell you the exact date, but it's tail end of next year at some point.
0: Well worth looking up. And you'll be kept very busy again that day, I think.
24: I think so. I might try and sneak somewhere to try and see this one this time.
0: I'm not quite sure where I came down on this one. I thought the darkness was an extraordinary experience. I wasn't equipped with the right glasses, so it was very difficult for me to appreciate just what was going on with the sun. I think I had more of the eclipse in northern Spain than we had in Britain, isn't that right?
24: Yes, absolutely, you will have done. Certainly parts of Spain saw the total eclipse. If you didn't see the total eclipse, you'd have certainly seen a more significant partial eclipse, or even more of the sun would have been blocked from view. But certainly those eclipse glasses, which were like gold dust eventually, and no one could find them, no one was prepared for it, and everybody wanted one, they were superb for looking at the eclipse. It's very quick, very simple. And, you know, they happen, eclipses happen almost on a yearly basis for the next 10 years. If you haven't got any now, grab yourself a pair, you'll be ready for the next one.
0: I think that may be a very good piece of advice, because when it comes round to it, they really are absolutely gold dust. They're almost impossible to come by. Thank you very much indeed, Mark Thompson, and thanks to all of my guests for joining me today. It's been a pleasure to shelter from the August heat wave with all of you. I will certainly be back next week at the same time. Coming up next on GB News is The Weekend with Dawn Neeson, and therefore, as usual, I say, Dawn, what's coming up on your show?
1: Oh, thank you, Michael. I love the way you look over the shoulder on the sofa. It's the highlight of my week, and I'm not even joking. That was a great show, and hopefully we've got one coming up as well. I've got a horrific story of how the people smuggling gangs are my week, and I'm not even joking. That was a great show, and hopefully we've got one coming up as well. I've got a horrific story of how the people smuggling

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1: Good morning and welcome to your latest GB News weather update from the Met Office. Yes, there will be some sunshine for some of us in the south today, but overall there will be quite a lot of cloud, and the further north you go, there's a chance of some showery rain in places too. That's courtesy of this weak area of low pressure and these fronts that are just starting to drift their way southwards across the UK over the next 24 hours. So it will be northern parts of the UK that generally see the thickest cloud through the rest of Sunday afternoon, and the cloud will bring some bits and pieces of rain at times, more especially over the high ground and more western parts of Northern Ireland and Scotland. For the south, the skies will brighten for many parts of England and Wales, and whilst it won't be as sunny or as hot in the very far south as yesterday, it'll still be very warm, temperatures still above average, highs of 26 to 28 degrees Celsius. Not quite as warm further north, and as I say, this evening will be fairly damp for northern parts of Scotland. Some bits and pieces of mostly light rain and drizzle off and on, particularly over the higher ground where there will be some low cloud giving quite misty, murky conditions in places. Perhaps turning more generally wet across parts of Northern Ireland with more general spells of rain and drizzle arriving here. But many parts of England and Wales will end the weekend on a dry note once again, and there will be some sunshine, particularly in the south and the southwest. Overall though, through tonight there will be quite a lot cloud around across the UK, and even in the south we could see one or two spots of rain and drizzle from the thickest cloud, but I don't think it'll amount to very much at all. And generally speaking, by the end of the night it'll be these western areas, high ground of Wales, southwest England, where we'll see the greatest chance of some rain and drizzle. Quite a warm night to come though in the south, in particular 16 or 17 degrees in the towns and cities, and actually fairly mild further north too. So Monday dawns on a relatively cloudy note for many, perhaps some bits and pieces of rain, mainly in the west and the north, and certainly turning wetter through the afternoon across the northwest. So Northern Ireland and Western Scotland seeing some pretty wet conditions as we go into the afternoon. But a more humid day for many, temperatures into the high teens and low 20s in the north, perhaps 26 to 28 degrees in the south.
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7: 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UK only. Entrance must be 18 or over. Lines close at 4 p.m. on the 21st of August. This is a network giveaway. Entries will be pooled. Please check the closing time if listening or watching on demand. 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
2: Good afternoon. It's 1 o'clock on Sunday, the 16th of the August, and it's my dad's birthday, actually. And this is the weekend on GB News. We have got an absolutely packed show for you, so don't you dare move a blooming muscle. Reform is promising the biggest welfare shake-up in a generation, scrapping PIP and key universal credit payments for millions to save £50 billion a year. Is it long overdue, or would genuinely disabled people pay the price? And rapists and paedophiles will be electronically tagged for a year after completing their prison sentences under a £700 million monitoring expansion. But does tagging dangerous offenders go far enough to protect victims, and does it even work? Meanwhile, people smugglers are reportedly offering half-price channel crossings to parents with newborn babies, using the infants as human shields to deter the French police. And two of America's most powerful political women have reignited the debate over motherhood and demanding careers, one freezing her eggs, the other one quitting to spend more time with her young children. Can women really have it all, or does something have to give? And is refusing to work on the new Harry Potter series principled or just plain pointless? A number of directors revealed that they refused offers over J.K. Rowling's gender-critical views. I'm Dawn Neeson, and this is The Weekend.

0: thank you so much for your company this Sunday lunchtime. It's one of my favourite times of the week because I get to spend it with you. So hello to Grumpy, to Claire, to Emmeline, to Fred, to Sally, to the lovely Tilly, all regular viewers and all really send lovely messages. So thank you so much. And also, hello Carol, if you're watching. That's Stefan's mum, Stefan from Michael Portillo's show. Carol's a big fan of the show as well. So good afternoon, Carol. I hope you have a lovely time with your gorgeous son. And this show is all about you at home. gbnews.com/yoursay is the way to get involved, and please do. I like your company. I don't have many chums in the studio with me on lunchtimes, so you are the important one. So let me have your thoughts on everything we're talking about today, and just, well, just what you're doing, to be honest with you. Let's just have a natter after Sunday lunchtime, isn't it? Let's have some fun together. So all of that coming up. It's going to be an amazing show. We've got some shocking stories for you. We're also having a little bit of fun because we can. All of that coming up after your news headlines with Sophia Wendler.
1: Dawn, thank you and good afternoon. It's just gone 1 o'clock. Your top stories this hour. Reform UK has unveiled plans to save £50 billion a year by abolishing disability benefits for millions of people. Reform's Treasury spokesman Robert Jenrick is set to publish the details tomorrow as part of a 50-page paper called Making Welfare Work. Mr. Jenrick compared the current system to suicidal empathy and said it's time for the biggest welfare shake-up for a generation. It comes as Nigel Farage looks to end hosepipe bans for good, with a plan to build more reservoirs and slash water-saving targets. Meanwhile, it's understood Ofwat is considering allowing water companies to charge consumers higher prices during droughts. Under the proposed plans, firms will be allowed to impose surge pricing and factor water scarcity into bills as part of a drive to reduce consumption. Speaking to GB News this morning, Deputy Reform Leader Richard Tice had this to say.
2: The idea that a relatively small island that has substantial rainfall for large chunks of the year, apart from the last couple of months, should constantly be looking at hosepipe bans, surge pricing, which is another disgraceful idea that's being put forward. This isn't progress at all. This is negative, can't do nonsense. We at Reform can do attitude. We can get reservoirs built. We can ensure that our water companies do the job properly of stop having so many leaking pipes, losing billions of litres of water every year. You know, the truth is that Britain's broken, our pipes are broken, our water companies are broken. We'll fix it.
1: At least five people have been killed and more than 10 injured in Ukraine in the latest wave of Russian strikes, according to officials. The attack comes in retaliation after Ukraine hit a Russian space center yesterday. Moscow's mayor said about 600 Ukrainian drones were launched towards the city overnight, leaving at least one person dead. It comes as British drones are being used by Ukraine to strike targets on the Russian mainland for the first time since the war began in 2022. Weapons made by two UK companies have been supplied to Ukraine, whose forces use them as part of a deep strike campaign to hit industrial and military targets. A fundraiser in memory of former University of Cambridge professor Jason Arde has raised more than £40,000. Prime Minister Andy Burnham described the professor's death as a tragedy on so many levels and a really sad, sad and sorry state of affairs. Arde, who resigned from the university following allegations of plagiarism, was pronounced dead after emergency services were called to an address in South London on Friday. Police say the 41-year-old's death is being treated as unexpected but is not believed to be suspicious. Yesterday, a Windrush campaigner launched a GoFundMe page in Dr. Arde's memory, which has received more than 1,000 donations. A number of people have died and others have been seriously injured after a head-on collision between two cars on a motorway in County Kildare, according to Irish police. Two cars collided on the M9 between junction 3 and 4 at around 3 a.m. this morning. One of them was travelling southbound on the northbound carriageway of the motorway. 12 people have been killed and at least 10 have been injured after a Polish tourist bus crashed in Hungary. It's understood the vehicle left the road and went into a ditch and overturned around 1 a.m. local time this morning. The bus was travelling on the M3 motorway around 90 miles east of the capital, Budapest, when the incident happened. Police say it is likely the driver fell asleep and he has since been taken into custody. The BBC is reportedly attempting to subpoena members of Donald Trump's family to defend itself from the £7.5 billion defamation lawsuit issued by the US president. The case was filed by Mr. Trump over an edit of a speech he made on the 6th of January 2021, which was aired in a BBC documentary. It's understood Mr. Trump's legal team have said the BBC intentionally defamed President Donald J. Trump, and now the BBC is seeking to harass him. The BBC denies defaming Mr. Trump. Those are the latest GB News headlines. Now it's back to Dawn.
0: Thank you very much, Sophia. And hello to Michelle, Debbie and Charlie. Do keep those messages coming. I'm loving it to say. OK, now we have got an absolutely amazing packed show for you, so please don't go anywhere. You can go and maybe make a cup of tea during the break. And if you are and about, remember we're on your radio as well, so you can take us with you if you're travelling around, whatever you do. I know there's loads of running around to do on a Sunday. So stay with us, gbnews.com/yoursay, and join in the show. OK, let's get stuck into the subject, shall we? Reform UK has unveiled plans to abolish disability benefits for millions of people as part of the party's bid to save $50 billion a year. Robert Jenrick will set out proposals tomorrow in a 50-page paper called Making Welfare Work. The party's Treasury spokesperson argues the current system is driven by suicidal empathy and is in need of its biggest overhaul in a generation. Now, I think whether you're left or right or in the middle, everybody would agree with that. There is something not wrong with the benefit system at the moment. So let's talk to economist Jonathan Portes to find out whether this plan makes any sense. Jonathan, good to see you. Thank you so much for joining us. So this plan to save £50 billion a year in benefits shake-up. We don't know the details yet, and as we always know, the devil is always in the details. We will know more tomorrow, hopefully. But from what we do know, it's going to abolish personal independence payments, the PIP scheme, and the health element of universal credit for working age adults. Do you know, how do you think this is going to work? Is it going to work, and will it save $50 billion?
3: So I think you need to take them in two parts, as you've said. I mean, I think the first thing I have to say is actually, this is pretty welcome, because 6 months ago, Nigel Farage was claiming that he could save $25 billion or so by cutting benefits to people from outside the UK, to foreign nationals or people who'd arrived recently, or by deporting foreign criminals. This was obviously complete fantasy nonsense, relatively small amounts of money. And it's really welcome that Reform have recognised that the issue is not immigration or foreigners. This is not the problem with the welfare system. It's actually the way the system works. So I think that's really good. The second point I would say is on the PIP reforms, it is absolutely right that cutting PIP, abolishing PIP effectively, as they've said, would save very, very large amounts of money. That is absolutely right. But we should also recognise that millions of people who depend on this benefit to a very large extent with their daily living expenses will be hit. And I think it's quite interesting to look at the geographical pattern of this. So if you take Nigel Farage's constituency, for example, Clacton, that is one of the most dependent, one of the constituencies that is most dependent on disability benefits. So people in Clacton are almost twice as likely as people in other parts of the country to claim personal independence payment. So you might say this is pretty politically brave that Reform are espousing a policy which will directly hit their own voters. People who vote Reform are on balance significantly more likely to be in receipt of those benefits. So it's a pretty brave policy politically, but it will save a very large amount of money if they implement it, although it will create a lot of hardship. And then on the universal credit proposal, that is where I think we really do need to see the detail, because what they say is that they will make it not, there will be, that people won't get money if they lose their job because of health, disability or health related reasons, but that employers will be responsible for paying instead of the state. And that's a pretty big shift. They're saying that employers will take on this responsibility for paying incapacity benefits for up to 2 years after you lose your job. And that obviously would have huge implications for the labor market. It could reduce, it might make employers much more reluctant to take on people, especially people with a health condition. So that, it's not a completely mad idea, but we really have to see the detail to know whether it will work or not.
0: Yeah, reforms say that the cost to employers would be balanced by a cut in national insurance contributions by the 0.2 percentage points initially. As we keep saying, Jonathan, we don't know the full details yet. But what we do know is that the policy has been modelled on the Dutch system, where disability benefits applications have fallen by 40%. So if it works in Holland, the chances are it could work here as well.
3: That if it works in Holland, and we do what Holland does, it would have a fighting chance of working here. But Holland spend far, far more than we do on employment support programs. And that is the key. Holland spend about 2.5% of GDP. In the UK, that would be £75 billion a year on what we call active labour market policy. That is policies that are designed to support people out of work, especially people with health and disability issues, back into work. So yes, Holland has made a remarkable achievements in reducing disability benefit claims, but they've not done it by that doesn't necessarily translate into saving money overall, because they're spending more than reform would claim they are going to save on actually helping people directly stay in work or get back into work. Mm-hmm. So that's what I mean by we really need to see the detail here, because while I do think that you can reduce disability benefit claims by quite a lot with the right help and support, the idea that you can do it and save very large amounts of money in the short term is not one that most analysts have previously found credible.
0: Okay, Jonathan, just quickly and finally, I mean, you know, there are a lot of our viewers this morning when we're discussing the story were seriously worried that they would lose their support. So, you know, putting these announcements out before we know the details is worrying a lot of people, but hopefully folks don't panic. We will know the details tomorrow. But it is true that we have to do something. And there's a story in the Sun newspaper today about someone who is claiming benefits, who's living it large in Benidorm, and one of those type of stories. So it is true to say there are people who are swinging the lead, but we've got to make sure the genuine people aren't the ones who are going to suffer.
3: Again, I think we have to be fair to reform here. They're not claiming that this will be done. They will make these savings by weeding out scroungers or people who don't need the money. They've said very directly, we're talking about more than 2 million people who will have their support cut off completely. That is what they are saying. And as I said, that includes disproportionately large numbers of people in places like Clacton, Boston, Great Marmouth, the places that actually voted reform in the last election. So they're not pretending. They are saying, yes, your viewers, the people who are called in, are right to be worried, because reform are directly promising to take away their benefits. This is not about scroungers. And I say, give Robert Jenrick credit for honesty. He is going up and telling millions of his own voters, yes, we are going to take away your benefits, not because you're cheating, but because we need to save the money. Now, that's at least, I think, is commendably frank.
0: Well, we don't know the details. We will wait with bated breath for tomorrow's announcement. Jonathan, for now, thank you so much for joining me. That's the economist Jonathan Portes there on reform's announcement, the plan to save $50 billion a year in that benefit shakeup. Robert Jenrick's making the big speech tomorrow morning. GBU will be covering it live, so hopefully you'll have all the questions that many of you are asking already. Okay, oh God, these stories just don't weigh you, do they? Rapists and paedophiles will be tagged for a year after serving their full prison sentences. The full prison sentence is important there. Justice Secretary Alex Norris says the move will put more offenders under constant surveillance, with probation officers able to track their movements in real time. It comes as the government faces mounting pressure over the prison overcrowding. We're talking about it till we're blue in the face, and its controversial early release scheme. Joining me now is safeguarding lead Claire Adams. Claire, I mean, A, I don't want rapists and paedophiles on the streets, full stop, but if we have to have them on the streets after serving their full sentence, that is made clear in this report. The fact that they are now going to be tagged for a year, should we be reassured by that? For some reason, I'm not.
4: No, I'm not either, Don. And we've seen it recently. We've seen a lot of problems within this tagging going, unfortunately, going wrong, tags breaking. We've also seen the early release of a gentleman named Ross Grant, who was released 8 days later. He removed his tag, and then the police went on a manhunt to find him. So these things do break quite easily. We've also got the fact that the National Audit Office have obviously already said that this problem is problematic at the moment. And HM Inspectorate and Probation have also said that the actual system is not working to full capacity. They don't have the funding, they don't have the probation officers, and we're still seeing a lot of problems within that. So I can't see how this is going to work.
0: I mean, it is. We do all know the probation service is indeed on its knees. And I think there is our, where's that figure there? There's a staffing shortfall in probation at the moment, Claire, of 10,000 people. They need 10,000 more. Now, this scheme announced at the moment says that, you know, they're going to employ 1,300 new probation officers, which by my maths is nowhere near the 10,000 they actually need.
4: I know, it's quite ridiculous. And to train these people, so anecdotally, I have a victim liaison officer for myself, and she's fantastic, and that's in Humberside. She has been doing this job for nearly 20 years. This is not something you learn overnight.
0: No.
4: This has got to be personal as well. And these people who are there bringing in, there's DBS, there's checks and balances. And I can honestly say, after working with my VLO for nearly 6 years, I have full confidence in her because she's got the experience. Who are they going to employ? What are the language barriers? What is their empathy? How are they going to be able to carry this through if these people do remove these bracelets? And bracelets aren't a prison cell. They are not suffice for what we need for serial sex offenders or sex offenders.
0: Mm. And it's frightening. The number of people tagged in England and Wales at the moment have doubled in 5 years to 28,700. And because of the release scheme, the early release scheme, Claire, we are expected to add another 22,000 to that every single year. I mean, the system is just not going to cope. So we're getting sound bites. You know, you can all feel safe, especially ladies. You can all feel safe, women and girls, because we are going to tag all these rapists and paedophiles and domestic violence abusers. But the reality is, it's not going to happen, is it?
4: I personally don't think it's fit for purpose. I think it's just a knee-jerk reaction, because in reality, they have spent so much time not thinking about extra prison places. We could release 10,000 prisoners right now back to their original country. We've got 2,000 prison spaces at the moment in time that have been condemned due to fire regulations. Why can't we get them fixed? Why can't we extend the prisons that we have already? It just seems to me it's a knee-jerk reaction, and the society and our safety is what fundamentally is going to be at case here. They may potentially have more people going back in. And I'll give you an example. My family member's perpetrator was released. 3 months later, he was recalled back in. I am now going back through the probation system again, trying to keep this man who's gone from an early release scheme to then having what they call an open prison to now being in a secure prison. And I don't know what he did, but to go from an open prison to a secure prison after 3 months of being released tells me a lot.
0: Yeah, it does. And Claire, it's voices like yours that we really need to hear more of, because you're at the sharp end of this. You know what it's really like, and you're trying to make sure that other families don't go through what you've been through. And I'm sorry, I'm not being reassured by anything we're hearing at the moment. Claire, thank you so much for joining us, and stay safe. Good luck with your family. Okay, that's a safeguarding lead, Claire Adams there. Let me know what you think about that one. I'm just not being reassured. gbnews.com/yoursay. I'm doing Newsome. This is GB News. There is indeed lots more coming up on today's show. And this is a real shocker. People smugglers are reportedly offering half price channel crossings to parents with newborn babies, using the infants as human shields to deter the French police. And even more horrifying, we've got interviews with the parents here saying, oh yeah, it's worth the risk, isn't it, putting my newborn toddler on a crossing on a dinghy that isn't seaworthy? What is the world coming to? All of that and much more to come. This is GB News, Britain's news channel. I'll see you soon.
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10: Dina Asher-Smith has revealed becoming the joint most decorated athlete in European Championships history was a personal target after winning another gold medal in Birmingham. The British sprint star moved on to 10 European medals after helping Great Britain triumph in the women's 4x100 metres relay, drawing level with legendary Polish athlete Irina Sawinska. Asher-Smith admitted the landmark had featured on her vision board heading into the season, although she tried not to make it her primary focus. That's the latest sport. 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
0: Hello, welcome back to The Weekend with me, Dawn Neeson. Now, this show isn't about me. It really isn't about me. I just want to read this one message out, though, from Robert. Thank you so much, Robert. Robert says, nice to see you again, Dawn. You look happy as usual. Happy birthday to your dad. He must be pleased with you. I don't know about that. I mean, we did have our differences, but it's my dad's birthday today. I lost him nearly 29 years ago now, and I miss him every single day. So happy heavenly birthday, Dad. Right, that's enough about me. Get on with it. I'll cry otherwise. GBnews.com/yoursay. Join in the conversation. Now, this story is indeed a shocker. A new reckless and dangerous people smuggling gang tactic has emerged. Gangs are luring migrants with newborn babies on board dinghies with half-priced deals. See, I'm going to read that again. Gangs are luring, and they don't take much luring, by the way, migrants with newborn babies on board dinghies with half-priced deals. You can see the story in the Sun newspaper today, and that horrible picture of that migrant just holding that baby up by the arm like that. It's awful. Babies evidently essentially act as a human shield to prevent the French police from stopping the dinghies. Let's talk to a senior analyst at Onward UK, Joanna Marchong, about this. Joanna, good to see you. Thank you so much for joining me. Joanna, I just find, obviously, the whole story is shocking, people dying in the channel, and that picture of that poor baby being held up by its arm we saw during the week. This story is that, you know, gangs are using these babies to get more people over the channel and make more money. I mean, what in the world have we come to?
15: I mean, I think this is as dark as supply and demand really gets, right? These smugglers act as a business. And realistically, there's demand for that business and there's no one stopping supply. it works as an illicit trade market will go. And we're seeing that these babies are basically a pricing strategy that makes their business more profitable. And there's no one cracking down on it. In fact, as we've seen, if there's a baby on board, the French will not intervene in the water. And it actually, you know, having a baby on this dinghy for the smuggler is actually a reduction in the operational cost because you're less likely to be intercepted. And we do see that this is happening in a lot of different ways. So these smugglers are economizing in every aspect of their business. Last week, we saw a story where a massive dinghy carrying over 200 mm-hmm. migrants was allowed to get across. And it's saying if no one's intercepting, if no one is doing anything to crack down on it, well, full steam ahead with the business. Let's economize. Let's make more money. And let's, you know, drive up our output and also our profits.
0: The most shocking line in this whole story to me, Joanna, is one of the parents involved, when he was, this person, the father, was asked whether he worried about the children on the boats, he goes, well, I'm kind of worried, yeah. If anything goes wrong, it's bad. With the babies, it's bad. He's talking about his own child.
15: Yeah, I mean, again, even in the story, you see that they say, you know, a family, if they've tried over six times and it's their seventh time getting in, you can see that these people are just doing anything in order to come in. They put their health risk and the risk of their family at a lower opportunity cost than it is to actually make the successful crossing. Because, again, if you understand your chances and how people think about this realistically, you say loads of people are going across. We might get intercepted, but they're helping us to safety. No one dies on the crossing, or very few people do because there are laws around that. Well, nothing's stopping us from trying again and again and again. And this is why smash the gangs, that rhetoric and that slogan doesn't actually work. Because what we're seeing here is demand, which is inelastic. People try again over and over again. And we have supply. People are supplying them with the methods to come over. So if we... you know, politicians and people thinking about this topic and thinking about ways to sort it out, you have to tackle both of those issues, because if you stop the supply, people will find other routes. I mean, look how many people came through unauthorized routes last year. It was like 44,000 between March last year and March this year.
0: And Joanna, it's scary in lots and lots of ways, but the left, in inverted commas, would say, well, this is how desperate these families are. They are fleeing war and persecution and starvation and death and torture. They are so desperate to get to a safe life that they are risking their babies. What would you say to them?
15: You know, I agree that some people are in that scenario, right? But... it's undeniable that you see a lot of people acting out of that framework. They've gone through many safe countries. France in itself is safe. They're seeing that realistically what the problem is in Britain, which is what makes it attractive, is that there are so many incentives to come over. You get the free house, you get benefits, you get temporary accommodation, all the rest of it, and you get assimilated and basically you make the place your own. That is something very unique to Britain. That is not something seen in many European countries. In fact, any. We're the most lenient on all these things and the freebies you get from the state. That is why they are incentivized to come. Otherwise, they would have stayed in the safe country of France. They would have stayed in other safe countries along the passage. I think, of course, there are going to be people in that scenario where they are fleeing persecution and they're fleeing a lot of different things. But we have to treat everyone fairly, and having this mass of people abusing the system, because that's what it is when they come over and they come over illegally, then it's just unfair to everyone else, taxpayers in the UK, that have to deal with it and ultimately pay the price.
0: And Joanna, what also worries me is someone that can be that callous and uncaring about their own child. These are the people we're welcoming into this country.
15: Yeah, I mean, this is what we're saying. Demand is inelastic. And I don't think it's that person saying, my child could die as long as I get over. I don't think that's what they're saying.
0: No, but they kind of say with a shrug, well, it's bad if, you know, it's bad for the baby, but...
15: I think realistically, it's them knowing that enforcement and authorities will do anything. Once they see the baby on board, they will say, oh, we've got to make sure that baby is okay. And that's what people are trading off of, the fact that people are obviously wanting to save that baby and protect the child. So all the other people on the dinghy will then benefit from that protection. And I think that's why they are very flippant when they say, well, it might be risky, but I think we'll be okay. Because they probably will be okay, because obviously our protection services will do anything they can to make sure baby in the water is safe.
6: Indeed, it's worrying, very sad times. Joanna, thank you so much for joining us today. That's a senior analyst at Onward UK, Joanna Marchong there. I've got a right reply here. A UK Border Force source says, we are aware of this tactic by the smugglers of using babies as a type of human shield in the boats by offering their parents half the price of a standard crossing. It is more evidence of the callous disregard the smugglers show for people's lives. I've got no words on this one. I'm Dawn Newsom. This is GB News. Plenty more coming up on today's show. But first, it's time for the latest news headlines with Sophia Wenzel.
16: Dawn, thank you. Headlines at 1:32. Reform UK has unveiled plans to save £50 billion a year by abolishing disability benefits for millions of people in the biggest welfare shake-up for a generation. Reform's Treasury spokesman Robert Jenrick is set to publish the details tomorrow as part of a 50-page paper called Making Welfare Work. It comes as Nigel Farage looks to end hosepipe bans for good with a plan to build more reservoirs and slash water-saving targets. At least five people have been killed and more than 10 injured in Ukraine in the latest wave of Russian strikes, according to officials. The attack comes in retaliation after Kyiv blew up a Russian space center yesterday. A number of people have died and others have been seriously injured after a head-on collision between two cars on a motorway in County Kildare, according to Irish police. Two cars collided on the M9 between Junction 3 and 4 at around 3 a.m. this morning. One of them was travelling southbound on the northbound carriageway of the motorway. Amy Hunt has won her third gold of these European Championships in the 4x100 metres relay, with the British quartet finishing in a stunning time of 42.05 seconds, the quickest time in Europe this year. Those are the headlines for now. More news at the top of the hour.
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6: Thank you, Sophia. And lots of you are getting in touch about the cut price migrant deal for your baby. Samantha has said, putting babies on dinghies, and yet it's still us, the people in the UK, who are the wicked ones for not wanting them. I mean, of course, I mean, it's heartless to sort of like, you know, if a baby's in the channel, we're going to try and save its life. But what is going on? Why would you put your child at risk like that? I can't get my head around it. I really can't. But remember, please do, like Samantha, get in touch with all your thoughts on the stories today. gbnews.com/yoursay and join in the conversation. And I will read as many out as I possibly can. OK, there's lots more coming up on today's show. Two of America's most powerful political women have reignited the endless debate over motherhood and demanding careers. One freezing her eggs because of the demands on her life, and the other quitting to spend more time with her children. Can women really have it all, though? Or does something have to give? All of that and much more to come. I'm Dawn Neeson. This is GB News, Britain's News Channel. I'll see you soon.
18: Good morning and welcome to your latest GB News weather update from the Met Office. Yes, there will be some sunshine for some of us in the south today, but overall there will be quite a lot of cloud, and the further north you go, there's a chance of some showery rain in places too. That's courtesy of this weak area of low pressure and these fronts that are just starting to drift their way southwards across the UK over the next 24 hours. So it will be northern parts of the UK that generally see the thickest cloud through the rest of Sunday afternoon, and the cloud will bring some bits and pieces of rain at times, more especially over the high ground and more western parts of Northern Ireland and Scotland. Further south, the skies will brighten for many parts of England and Wales, and whilst it won't be as sunny or as hot in the very far south as yesterday, it'll still be very warm, temperatures still above average, highs of 26 to 28 degrees Celsius. not quite as warm further north. And as I say, this evening will be fairly damp for northern parts of Scotland. Some bits and pieces of mostly light rain and drizzle off and on, particularly over the higher ground, where there will be some low cloud giving quite misty, murky conditions in places. Perhaps turning more generally wet across parts of Northern Ireland, with more general spells of rain and drizzle arriving here. But many parts of England and Wales will end the weekend on a dry note once again, and there will be some sunshine, particularly in the south and the southwest. Overall, though, through tonight, there will be quite a lot of cloud around across the UK, and even in the south, we could see one or two spots of rain and drizzle from the thickest cloud, but I don't think it'll amount to very much at all. And generally speaking, by the end of the night, it'll be these western areas, high ground, Wales, southwest England, where we'll see the greatest chance of some rain and drizzle. Quite a warm night to come, though, in the south, in particular, 16 or 17 degrees in the towns and cities, and actually fairly mild further north too. So Monday dawns on a relatively cloudy note for many, perhaps some bits and pieces of rain, mainly in the west and the north, and certainly turning wetter through the afternoon across the northwest. So Northern Ireland and Western Scotland seeing some pretty wet conditions as we go into the afternoon. But a more humid day for many, temperatures into the high teens and low 20s in the north, perhaps 26 to 28 degrees in the south.
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6: Hello, welcome back. Just scrolling through your comments, there are lots of you getting in touch about that baby story still. It's really, really sad. Philip says they aren't fleeing terrible conditions, they're fleeing France. It's not a very nice country, but I wouldn't say it's terrible. Philip, the French aren't here to defend themselves, but it's not a war zone, is it? Let's be honest. Okay, let's move on. This week, US Congresswoman Alexandria Ocasio-Cortez announced she is freezing her eggs hours before revealing she has not ruled out running for president. While White House Press Secretary Caroline Leavitt is leaving her role to spend more time with her young children. Their decisions have sparked a broader discussion about balancing high-powered careers and motherhood. So, I mean, this is a debate as old as time, as old as motherhood. Can you have it both? Or does something have to give? And where are men coming in this conversation? In any case, joining me now is psychologist Joe Hemmings. Joe, good to talk to you. Thank you so much for joining me. Two very high-profile women in one week actually stepping down or sorting out motherhood because of their careers. Can women have it all?
21: Look, it should be, in theory, so much easier now, because back in the day when, you know, I worked, my children were young, it did seem easier because I could switch off. There were those boundaries. I didn't have to look at emails all the time. I don't even think there were emails back in the day. What's happening now is you've got these two very powerful women in demanding jobs who are unable to switch off. So their phones, their laptops, will be constantly pinging with emails and demands and questions. And it's almost impossible. So instead of having it all, you kind of end up doing it all. And that's very different. So you just don't have that boundary in place that you used to have. The system around perhaps the support, and I don't mean financial support for working, but I think you're right to mention men. There needs to be a conversation about their contribution to this, but also just the kind of system of working and feeling that you've got some good childcare in the right sorts of hours. And then you've got more challenging issues, like more concern about children. We are more concerned. What are they looking at now on their phones? What's happening to them? They're more worried about them, perhaps, than we were back in the day. So that is pulling you in two very different directions. And you cannot possibly, in a high powered or demanding job, have it all. It isn't possible to do that anymore.
0: I'm a staunch feminist, but I have to admit, I kind of agree with him. When I had a demanding job editing a national newspaper, there was no way I couldn't combine it with a husband, Joe. Combining it with raising a family at the same time would have been incredibly stressful. But let's go back to the men in this conversation as well. We never ask this question of men. Men who become fathers and choose to sort of like, you know, do both, have a career and look after a child. We never ask this question then. Why is that?
21: It's really interesting because there is now sort of paternal leave and that sort of thing. That's improved. But I see it in my relationship counselling all the time. This, I want to call it archaic because it is. The mental load, the cognitive load, the burden of responsibility still sits with a mother in 2026. I would love to break that cycle in some way. And men are definitely doing a bit more, but they're certainly not doing half of it or the lion's share. And I find it extraordinarily frustrating, and so do my clients when they come to see me, because they are at breaking point, successful women who feel they have to absorb the bulk of the load. And that's, you know, swimming classes, you know, parent-teacher association meeting, all the things that your kids do after school clubs, everything, the diary, the calendar still resides with them, dental appointments, all of it. They still seem to be the ones who are responsible, although the men offer up, yeah, you know, I do help out. It's just nowhere near where we should be in 2026. Yeah. Nowhere near it.
0: You know, what always gets me, Joe, is that I've got friends who do this. It's like men who go, well, I'm babysitting tonight. And it's like, mate, you're looking after your own kids. That's not babysitting. That's being a dad.
21: Or I'm going to help out and do something. Well, it shouldn't be an occasional chore. It should be part of what you're doing on a daily basis. And you've got to get your relationship in that place. And it's so much harder than it should be. But you're right, you're not babysitting your own children. They are your children. It's tough. It's really tough.
0: Joe, just quickly and finally, is it to do with our biology, though? We are hardwired to bring up the next generation. We are never going to switch off that switch in our head to do so. And men just simply don't have that. They are hardwired to have the babies and then kind of move on and have more babies.
21: I think that's a really good point. That nurturing instinct, which even if you are working and your child is being looked after by somebody else, it's quite an overriding feeling. If you feel that you can't, it's not even about trusting somebody else. It's being torn in a direction, particularly in a demanding job where there isn't an off switch for so many people. You can't go home and say, I've done that, tomorrow I'm off. You're generally not off. You're still in demand. So yeah, it's a visceral pull to say, I want to be with my children. I'm the one that should be doing it. So again, you've got that really tough, you know, issue and pull in two directions going on there as well.
0: Yeah, indeed. Joe, thank you so much for talking us through that this afternoon. That is psychologist Joe Hemmings out on whether women can have it all. And I'm afraid I agree with Joe. I don't think we can, unfortunately. Okay, now it is, oh my gosh, it's 2:15 already coming up. And it's time for the Great British Giveaway. And you've just got 2 weeks, evidently, left to grab your chance to win that £60,000 in cash and the gold bar. Don't forget that in our Golden Summer Celebration. Here's Hayley Sparks with all the details.
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2: 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UK only. Entrance must be 18 or over. Lines close at 4 p.m. on the 21st of August. This is a network giveaway. Entries will be pooled. Please check the closing time if listening or watching on demand. Good luck.
6: Good luck. I'm Dawn Neeson. This is GB News. And coming up next is Aidan McGee, because the football season has kicked off in style. Yes. See you soon.
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24: Hello there. The heat wave across Europe will gradually be easing over the next few days. Still staying very dry for many areas, though, Spain and Portugal included. We may see some isolated showers across parts of France, but it's really across the Alps, parts of Italy, where we could see some intense downpours, some thunderstorms, bringing some hail and also some frequent lightning. Still remaining very dry as we head into next week, along with some high temperatures. We could see the mid-30s for some areas.
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6: Hello, There you are. Welcome back to the weekend with me, Dawn Neeson. Now, it is the time of day where we have to, I'm going to know it's a bit of a chore. Joking. We have to talk to Aidan McGee about the sport. Aidan.
4: You meant that, didn't you?
6: No, I didn't. No, I love you really. I do love you. I spend more time with you on a Sunday than I do the house.
4: Well, that's no bad thing. I'm happy with that if you are, Dawn. That's the only thing I'd say about that. Let's talk about Arsenal, because Mikel Arteta has been talking. And I don't know if you're aware, in fact, you are aware, because I mentioned it earlier today, but the Premier League have outlawed the use of towels before matches. Not to wipe your face, not to dry your hands or anything like that, but to dry the ball. Mm. So that's important, because if you're throwing a dry ball, it's easier to throw a dry ball than it is a wet ball. Mm-hmm. And the throw-ins, of course, the set pieces, the corners, the throw-ins, the free kicks are so important to what Arsenal do. And so they scored so many goals off them last season. So they're going to have to think...
6: That wasn't the only way they scored goals.
4: No, it wasn't. But a lot of them, they were very, very effective on the set pieces, particularly the throw-ins. We'll hear from Arteta in a moment, because he thinks that they're going to have to come up with a plan B. Let's hear what he thinks it might be.
5: Well, there are a few. Now, you being able to use the towels is already a big one in the Premier League. So let's see what we do. Maybe we play with hats and I don't know. So something else will come up for sure. You know, we know that everybody is paying so much attention to the details. Really good rules, because what we're trying to do is just to promote that there is more game time and the fluidity of the games continues.
6: It's an interesting one. Yes, go on. And ball boys might be involved in this one.
4: Yeah. I mean, I think that, look, they can't wear hats, clearly.
6: No.
4: He was joking on that.
6: I think he was joking. But it's possible with Arsenal.
4: But I don't know. I thought, what about a patch of toweling material there? You have seen tracksuits before, which are quite padded.
6: Okay.
4: And I wonder if you could wipe the balls on that.
6: Right.
4: Last season, it was also outlawed unless the two captains agreed beforehand that you could use towels before the game. Do you remember Vinnie Jones using them back in the 80s with the Wimbledon, and he used to lob those long balls into John Fashanu, really old school primitive tactics. I don't have a problem with it myself.
6: It's just a bit weird we're talking about towels.
4: I know it is a little bit, but they're playing Manchester City today. Great to see they're back in Cardiff as well. I loved going to the Cup Finals and the Community Shields and the playoff finals in Cardiff. I loved it, the fact that you could get the train from Paddington, 2 hours. It would give you a real, if you're a London fan anyway, London football fan, a real sense of a day out. You get to Cardiff, you could throw a stone to the stadium from Cardiff Central Stadium. It was so good. Mm. From the Cardiff Central Station rather. It was so good. I loved it. I know you lost there.
6: Yeah, thank
4: twice.
6: You. Thank you. And thank
4: well,
6: you.
4: But you did beat Preston there to go up in 2005.
6: We did. I mean, it is a great stadium.
4: We lost to QPR, lost to Cardiff in 2003. I was crying.
6: It is a great stadium, and I do love Cardiff, and I'm not saying that at all, because the young lady in charge of the show is from Cardiff. Loves Cardiff. But I'm still in. I mean, that was 20 years ago. I'm still in therapy.
4: I know. Have we got time to talk about Chelsea?
6: Go on, talk about Chelsea.
4: Okay, well, Enzo Fernandez, the Argentinian, was booed by some of the supporters, the Chelsea fans, yesterday on account of his performance, I guess, for Argentina against England in the semi-final of the World Cup just a few weeks ago, but also because he could still be moving to Manchester City. Now, let's have a look as well. This is a tenuous Chelsea. Well, no, not really tenuous, but it goes back a long way to 2013. Now, this is a fellow called Charlie Morgan. He's a ball boy who, at the time, in 2013, was age 17. We can see a picture of him in just a few moments' time, And so he's...
6: That's alcohol. Even I recognise that.
4: I know. Nice gold cans, aren't they? Anyway, there he is. Right.
6: There he is.
4: He was 17 there. I'd say he looks about 10. He was writhing around in agony when Eden Hazard at the time kicked him to try and get the ball off him. And I remember the Chelsea players swarming around him saying, look, don't get our mate in trouble, please, because he's kicked you. He knows he's done wrong. But anyway, what became of these people who just come in and out of our lives in the Premier League? They're just moments in time. Well, I'll tell you exactly, please, because he's kicked you. He knows he's done wrong. But anyway, what became of these people who just come in and out of our lives in the Premier League? They're just moments in time. Well, I'll tell you exactly what.

0: vodka company, and it's been sold for £500 million. Extraordinary story, really. He has met since with Eden Hazard. They've had a photo together. Given that now, I imagine, even though Hazard earned a few quid in his career, I imagine the wealth of young Charlie Morgan dwarfs what Eden Hazard earned even in his career. Extraordinary stuff.
1: Okay, and do we have to talk about tennis? I
0: mean, just briefly.
1: I tried to talk about tennis this morning. I'm hoping it's out
0: there. Look, just briefly, Novak Djokovic, he really struggled in the heat in Cincinnati. He was beaten by the Argentinian Thiago Tirante, a real shock defeat there. The US Open is just a few weeks away. Can he win that final Grand Slam? We'll just have to see. I just don't know if he's got the conditioning right at his age to be able to challenge the likes of Jannik Sinner and Carlos Alcaraz. Alcaraz could miss it, though, because of a wrist injury, but we'll see what happens.
1: Okay, and because you made me feel terribly sad talking about West Ham's loss to Liverpool 20 years ago, which I'm still in therapy over, how did QPR do this weekend, Aidan?
0: We won 3-1 away to Portsmouth. Did you think we lost?
1: No.
0: Didn't know, right, okay, fine.
1: I like QPR.
0: Yeah, good, right, fine. Well, I've invited you to Loftus Road.
1: Yeah, well, that's it. I was being nice to you because I want to go on.
0: Well, we won. We won.
1: Loftus Road.
0: We won, actually, and I was mentioned in the Portsmouth programme, which was nice. And the two players I told the Portsmouth locals to watch out for, because they said, who can we keep an eye on in the QPR side? They both scored all our three goals.
1: Well, yeah, prawn sandwiches and a glass of bubbly at QPR.
0: Hashtag knowledge.
1: Looking forward to it. Thank you so much, Adrian.
0: Cheers, Dom.
1: Good sense of humour. Right, okay, there's loads more coming up after the weather. See you soon.
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6: 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UK only. Entrance must be 18 or over. Lines close at 4 p.m. on the 21st of August. This is a network giveaway. Entries will be pooled. Please check the closing time if listening or watching on demand. Good luck.
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1: Good afternoon. It's 2 o'clock on Sunday, the 16th of August. Happy heavenly birthday, Dad. Sorry, that's personal. And this is The Weekend on GB News. we have got a packed final hour coming up for you. Reform is promising the big

Biggest welfare shakeup in a generation, scrapping PIP and key universal credit payments for millions to save £50 billion a year. Is this long overdue, or would genuinely disabled people pay the price? And rapists and paedophiles will be electronically tagged for a year after completing their prison sentences. This is under a £700 million monitoring expansion. But does tagging dangerous offenders go far enough to protect the victims? And the real shocking story of the day, people smuggling gangs are making millions from channel crossings, and even forced GB News Patrick Christie and the then pregnant Emily Carver from their home. Just how dangerous are these criminal networks, and how many of them are in our country? And water companies could soon charge you more during droughts under controversial surge pricing plan. So you get less water, but you pay more. OK, I'm with you. Millions already facing hosepipe bans around the country. Should customers really pay the price for the industry's failures? And get over yourselves, loves, is refusing to work on the new Harry Potter series, principled or just plain pointless. A number of directors revealed they refused offers over J.K. Rowling's gender-critical views. I would say J.K. Rowling's female-supporting views, but there you go, that's just me. I'm Dawn Neeson, and this is The Weekend.

0: So, yeah, lots of you have been getting in touch about the story we discussed in the first hour about people smuggling gangs using babies, newborn babies, to get more migrants over the channel. They're offering cut price deals for people with a tiny baby to get on the dinghy because they can make more money. And if the baby dies, well, the baby dies. That's the impression you're getting. It's a shocking story. But we're also covering the other second part of this shocking story later on in this hour with our very own Patrick Christie and Emily Carver, and the appalling death threats and how they had to cope with threats to them and their babies' lives and what has happened to them since. And also, these people that are making these threats are in this country. What sort of people are we letting into this country? And why is nobody stopping it? Get in touch at gbnews.com/yoursay or scan that QR code. I'm really looking forward to talking about this story because we do need to talk about what's actually going on here, don't we? Any case, all of that coming up after news headlines with Sophia Wendler.
1: Dawn, thank you. It's just gone 2 o'clock. These are your headlines. Reform UK has unveiled plans to save £50 billion a year by abolishing disability benefits for millions of people. Reform's Treasury spokesman Robert Jenrick is set to publish the details tomorrow as part of a 50-page paper called Making Welfare Work. Mr. Jenrick compared the current system to suicidal empathy and said it's time for the biggest welfare shake-up for a generation. It comes as Nigel Farage looks to end hosepipe bans for good with a plan to build more reservoirs and slash water-saving targets. Meanwhile, it's understood Ofwat is considering allowing water companies to charge consumers higher prices during droughts. Under the proposed plans, firms will be allowed to impose surge pricing and factor water scarcity into bills as part of a drive to reduce consumption. Speaking to GB News this morning, Deputy Reform Leader Richard Tice had this to say.
2: The idea that a relatively small island that has substantial rainfall for large chunks of the year, apart from the last couple of months, should constantly be looking at hosepipe bans, surge pricing, which is another disgraceful idea that's being put forward. This isn't progress at all. This is negative, can't do nonsense. We at Reform can do attitude. We can get reservoirs built. We can ensure that our water companies do the job properly of stop having so many leaking pipes, losing billions of litres of water every year. You know, the truth is that Britain's broken, our pipes are broken, our water companies are broken. We'll fix it.
1: At least five people have been killed and more than 10 injured in Ukraine in the latest wave of Russian strikes, according to officials. The attack comes in retaliation after Ukraine hit a Russian space center yesterday. Moscow's mayor said about 600 Ukrainian drones were launched towards the city overnight, leaving at least one person dead. It comes as British drones are being used by Ukraine to strike targets on the Russian mainland for the first time since the war began in 2022. Weapons made by two UK companies have been supplied to Ukraine, whose forces use them as part of a deep strike campaign to hit industrial and military targets. Some breaking news now. Police have launched a murder investigation after the death of a man who was bitten by a dog in West Yorkshire. The incident is understood to have taken place on a footpath in Wakefield, and the 55-year-old man was taken to hospital in a critical condition but sadly died later that evening. Another 55-year-old man has been arrested on suspicion of murder and being the owner of a dog acting dangerously out of control in a public place, causing injury. The dog, understood to have been involved in this incident, has been seized by police, and officers have appealed for witnesses to come forward. A number of people have died and others have been seriously injured after a head-on collision between two cars on a motorway in County Kildare, according to Irish police. Two cars collided on the M9 between junction 3 and 4 at around 3 a.m. this morning. One of them was travelling southbound on the northbound carriageway of that motorway. 12 people have been killed and at least 10 have been injured after a Polish tourist bus crashed in Hungary. It's understood the vehicle left the road and went into a ditch and overturned around 1 a.m. local time this morning. The bus was travelling on the M3 motorway around 90 miles east of the capital, Budapest, when the incident happened. Police say it is likely the driver fell asleep and he has since been taken into custody. A fundraiser in memory of former University of Cambridge professor Jason Arday has raised more than £40,000. Prime Minister Andy Burnham described the professor's death as a tragedy on so many levels and a really sad and sorry state of affairs. Arday, who resigned from the university following allegations of plagiarism, was pronounced dead after emergency services were called to an address in South London on Friday. Police say the 41-year-old's death is being treated as unexpected, but is not believed to be suspicious. Yesterday, a Windrush campaigner launched a GoFundMe page in Dr. Arday's memory, which has received more than 1,000 donations. Those are the latest GB News headlines. Now it's back to Dawn.
3: Thank you very much, Sophia, and thank you so much for company on a Sunday lunchtime, as always, really, really appreciate. Now, I would read some of your comments out. I genuinely love doing so, but so many of you have been getting in touch about the stories we're covering today that the system seems to have been broken. You might be having trouble at home getting through. It's just popped back up again. So, yeah, do keep them coming in, won't you? GBnews.com/your say. And Elizabeth's getting in touch about the story we're discussing now about water companies who are going to start charging more despite supplying you with less water. How annoying is that one? That story is coming up very, very soon. But before we go to that, it is now, we've just gone 2:08, and it's time for the Great British Giveaway, and you've just got those 2 weeks to grab your chance to win £60,000 in cash and that gold bar in our Golden Summer Celebration. Here's Hayley with all your details.
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5: 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UK only. Entrance must be 18 or over. Lines close at 4 p.m. on the 21st of August. This is a network giveaway. Entries will be pooled. Please check the closing time if listening or watching on demand. Good luck.
3: Okay, yeah, good luck indeed. Now, as I said, the system, if you want to get in touch, please do, because it is back up and running. I didn't completely break it. Maybe I have. GBnews.com/your say. It's having one of those Sunday lunchtime moments. Okay, let's move on to the main story we're covering now. Reform UK has unveiled plans to abolish disability benefits for millions of people as part of the party's bid to save £50 billion a year. Robert Jenrick will set out the proposals tomorrow in a 50-page paper called Making Welfare Work. The party's Treasury spokesperson argues the current system is driven by suicidal empathy and is in need of its biggest overhaul in a generation. Let's talk now to Reform UK Essex County Councillor Jamie McIver. Jamie, thank you so much for joining us today. Jamie, this is the front page of the Sunday Telegraph today. £50 billion a year in a benefit shake-up. Now, we have heard this before. Conservative Party have suggested it. Labour Party tried it and they didn't get very well. In fact, it did literally get their Prime Minister sacked. What makes you think Reform are going to make it work?
6: Good news, I think, for Reform is that we're actually the only party brave enough to actually, spell out the facts here, which is that we have a real fiscal emergency in this country, whereby the state is so bloated, and it's particularly bloated when it comes to welfare. And what Robert Jenrick is going to set out is how we're going to deal with that. All the other parties, as you've already mentioned, have basically tried and failed, or in the case of Labour, have no intention of doing it. We're just probably trying to justify their terrible fiscal decisions of their previous chancellor. But look, the reality is, Dawn, in this country, imagine a street with two houses. You can have one house where everybody goes to work and they drop their children at school. Perhaps they get nan and granddad to do babysitting because they can't afford childcare. And then in the house next door, you can have a home where they're not working and they're on lots of benefits, and they're not working for particularly good reason. They're deliberately maybe avoiding getting a job, and the government are paying for them to have a car on the drive, yet despite that, the local authority are picking the children up and taking them to school and back, which is all being funded by the taxation of all the other people in the community that work. So the problem is, the system is completely broken. What we are trying to do is say, hang on a minute, first of all, we're going to call time on the people that are taking the mick out of the system. Secondly, let's make sure that the people that genuinely need support get support. And thirdly, let's make sure that we can actually get our country's finances in order, start paying for things that we really need, like whether that's defence, whether that's making sure that we're able to provide children with first-class education, world-class education, making sure our infrastructure is there to cope with our population, whatever it is that the British people see as a priority. Ultimately, it's the British people's money that is being sent down the drain, and much of it is going into the bank accounts of people that should be working. And by the way, Dawn, I think we can all agree the best thing for people's mental health is to have purpose. And with a job and with an income comes purpose.
3: No, Jamie, I could not agree more on that point. But many of our viewers and listeners have been getting in touch all day today. Many of them, as you know, are Reform voters and support the party. But they are worried that they will lose their PIP support. And they're asking, how are you going to make sure that it is the people that genuinely need support that keep it? And the scroungers, to borrow that phrase, are the ones that you genuinely punish.
6: Well, I'm sure many GB News viewers, if they are in receipt of welfare, will be frustrated by the fact that there are people that do cheat the system, because many of your viewers are obviously not cheating the system. But let's be very clear, this is a very significant policy. The Shadow Chancellor, Robert Jenrick, will be outlining further details. And I would encourage viewers that have any concerns to make sure they watch Robert Jenrick do that, but also take the time to really examine our policy document. Let's make no mistake, though, if we fail to deal with this problem, we will have a fiscal emergency, which will frankly be a disaster for anybody, whether you're working or in receipt of welfare. You can only provide welfare for people if there's money in the coffers to send to those people. And the way the country's going at the moment, the way our economy is going, because the Tories wrecked it and the Labour Party have accelerated that destruction, we are in a situation where there'll be a time, if something's not done, where nobody's going to get anything. And that includes other state departments. So I think it's right that Reform are showing the fiscal responsibility. But also, I think it's right that Robert Jenrick is actually showing the political courage to deal with a problem that too many people are negligently ignoring. But I don't think anyone watching this show this morning that's in genuine receipt of any form of welfare or benefit needs to be concerned if their case is genuine. But I'm sure also many of your viewers would recognise that a lifetime on welfare is no good life at all if there is an alternative. And if that alternative is working and earning more money, that can only improve one's life.
3: No, as I said, I couldn't agree more. But this is not going to be easy to implement. I mean, the Labour Party had to go back on it, and it pretty much, you could say, one of the reasons Keir Starmer lost his job. You are going to get an awful lot of kickback on this policy. You're going to get a lot of complaints, and potentially you're going to have protest marches on the streets, etc., etc. Are Reform really willing to deal with that and push it through?
6: Reform are the only party prepared to save this country, and with saving the country requires the announcement of policies, and some of those policies will be popular with people, others will not. But we're not a party that does everything based on what the opinion polls think or what people think looks good and sounds good. We're the party that's prepared to do what's necessary to actually save our country. And, you know, move away from fiscal policy for a minute, look at our policy when it comes to securing our borders, look at our policy when it comes to saving our high streets and our pubs, look at our policies on the cost of living. doing. You know, lots of things that Reform announced, there'll be people that don't like. And also there are just some people, Dawn, let's be very honest, that just don't like Reform, and that's their problem. I certainly am not one of those people. And most of the people I speak to say, you know what, Jamie, we need to return to some common sense. We need to get Britain back on its feet. And anybody knows that if you find yourself in your life at some point where you're on hard times, getting back on your feet isn't easy, but it is possible. And we should not succumb ourselves to this self-helplessness that Britain has found itself in, where difficult decisions and challenging conversations are frankly just not being done for the sake of being unpopular. The reality is that the British people have a choice at the next general election. That choice will be between Labour and Reform. And that's a choice between common sense and saving the country or more decline. And I'm certainly firmly, like your viewers, on the side of saving the country and maybe taking some difficult decisions in order to do that. But my God, I would rather have British territory defended with a proper, well-funded defence and navy than see our country finances implode because we've got a bloated welfare state that is frankly unsustainable.
3: Okay, Jamie Fennell, thank you so much. That's Reform UK Essex County Councillor Jamie McIver there. Thank you so much, Jamie. We will be covering Robert Jenrick's full speech with all the details of this policy live on GB News tomorrow morning. So many of you are genuinely worried and you probably won't be reassured by Jamie's words there as much as you'd like to be. So please do join us tomorrow morning where we'll bring you all the full details of what this policy actually entails and what it means for you and your families. Okay, now the other big story of the day, this one. Are you really couldn't make it up, obviously. Water companies could be allowed to charge households more during droughts. So basically, you get less water, but you pay more for it. This is under plans being considered by regulator Ofwat. Surge pricing could see bills rise during the summer or when households use more water. It comes after, you know, this. Three quarters of the country was declared in a drought with millions placed under hosepipe bans. Okay, joining me now is founder of Waterways Protection, Philip Greenwood. Philip, in a long list of stories that I cover that I really couldn't make up despite being a tabloid journalist for many years, water firms should charge more during drought. Oh, I think, has Philip frozen? Yeah, he has frozen. Yeah. Yeah, okay, well, we'll try and get Philip back for you. But the details of this story, as I'm saying, you really couldn't make it up, basically. You're going to get less water, you're going to be in drought, and you're going to pay more for it. And this is, firms will be allowed to impose surge pricing and factor water scarcity into bills as a drive to reduce consumption. Well, here's the thing, people, right? Okay, 10 major water companies in financial trouble in this country with debts of £60 billion. The average total for a UK water company chief executive is £1.1 million. And this is the real killer on this one, by the way. 2.95 billion litres of water are lost to leaks every single day in the UK. That's roughly 20% of all the threatened water supply wasted before reaching a tap. It is astonishing, and they want to charge you more for their incompetence whilst they rake it in, basically, to be honest with you, while you're raking up your very dry grass. Couldn't make this one up. gbnews.com/your say. Let me know what you think about this one. Okay, I'm Dawn Neeson. This is GB News. There's lots more coming up on today's show. People smuggling gangs are making millions from channel crossings, and this is a really worrying story for journalism. And even forced GB News, Patrick Christie's and the then pregnant Emily Carver, also presenter obviously here, from their home. Just how dangerous have these criminal networks become, and how much influence do they actually have on what's going on in this country? All of that and much more to come. This is GB News, Britain's news channel. I'll see you very soon.
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12: Dina Asher-Smith has revealed becoming the joint most decorated athlete in European Championships history was a personal target after winning another gold medal in Birmingham. The British sprint star moved on to 10 European medals after helping Great Britain triumph in the women's 4x100 metres relay, drawing level with legendary Polish athlete Irina Sawinska. Asher-Smith admitted the landmark had featured on her vision board heading into the season, although she tried not to make it her primary focus. That's the latest sport. 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
3: Hello, welcome back to The Weekend with me, Dawn Neeson. I'm laughing because the director goes, coming back to you now, Dawn. It's like, what? Oh, really? Okay. Yeah, do your job, woman. Okay, thank you so much for your company. The Your Say is back up and running, so if you want to have Your Say, get in now, gbnews.com/Your Say. Now, if you've read the Your Mail on Sunday today or seen online, this is a really, really worrying story for all of us in this country, but especially for those of us who are trying to get to the truth about what is going on with the channel. The dangerous and reckless tactics used by criminal gangs are exposed on a weekly basis as record numbers of migrants cross the channel. The crossings have prompted safety concerns for the general public and politicians. And GB News presenters Patrick Christie and Emily Carver opened up about the threats they have faced after Patrick exposed the people trafficker trade in France. We had Richard Tice on the channel this morning, and he said the news was very distressing and says we cannot be complacent when it comes to safety. And I could not, well, none of us could agree more on that one, could we? Joining me now is a deputy editor online of The Critic, Tom Jones. Tom, good to see you now. Tom, this is in the Mail on Sunday today. I guess maybe we shouldn't be surprised. I mean, Patrick has done sterling work exposing what is really going on in the Calais camps with these hideous people smugglers who have also discussed today are now using newborn babies, risking newborn babies' lives to get more people and make more money across the channel. What do you make of this story?
16: Well, I mean, first of all, your heart has to go out to Patrick and Emily. I mean, this must be a horrible situation. And it just, I think it goes to underline the pressures that, you know, proper journalists are still under. Not that I'd know, obviously. but he's done really sterling work. And I as you say, I think this underlines really fundamentally how dangerous these people are. We have seen, I think the IRGC, the Iranian Revolutionary Guard Corps, have said that they have managed to put people on boats. These are huge, huge criminal enterprises. enterprises that are bringing in millions and millions of pounds. Last time I was on the channel, I pointed out that the channel crisis is probably Britain's only remaining growth industry. Mm. And I think it underlines not only how much money is at stake here, but the nature of the people who are doing this. They are not just people breaking the law. They are really dangerous, violent criminals. I once visited the border in Hungary, and there, you know, they were armed, trying to get into the country. The smuggling gangs had handguns and in some cases, assault rifles, because it is just that much of a criminal enterprise.
3: Mm. And just to fill you a few details on this story. I mean, can you imagine getting this phone call at work? This is Patrick talking in the story today. I was broadcasting live on TV when my wife, Emily, called me in an ad break saying, "You need to come home. The police are here. Someone wants to kill you." I mean, Tom, this is absolutely chilling stuff.
16: Yeah, it is. It's, and I believe, if I'm right in saying, Emily was actually pregnant at that point.
3: She was. She was very, very heavily pregnant with the gorgeous baby George. Yeah.
16: It's absolutely disgusting. And it's not just journalists that are being harassed like this. You know, Richard Tice said this morning that he's received a lot of death threats. Also, you know, one of the interesting things about the decline of our high street is part of the problem is that we have trading standards officers who are now regularly subject to death threats because they get these vape shops, the Turkish barbers, the businesses that are clearly illegal, and they start investigating them and they're warned off with death threats. And these are just normal people. And it's quite understandable that they don't want to pursue that. So, you know, we have allowed this massive part of the economy to just develop that is now, you know, reliant on sustaining itself and is prepared to use incredible violence and threats of death. And it's obvious that this cannot continue.
3: The unfortunate thing is, though, Tommy, just more details on this story. I mean, Patrick and Emily were advised to flee their home in disguise, to take a black cab and go to a safe house, as it were. They had a panic button installed in their house that was then disconnected without them knowing about it because the police ran out of panic buttons. I mean, things you really couldn't make up. And the most chilling thing is that when Emily was having the baby, Patrick was standing outside the hospital having a ciggy. And he recognised he thinks it was one of these gang members who just walked up him outside the hospital where his baby was being born and just stared at him. And Patrick, as Patrick says in this place, you know, he thought that was it. He thought that, you know, that his time was up just as little George was being born. And Tom, we keep coming back to the fact that we don't know, and Patrick says in this piece, it makes me incredibly angry that we let illegals into the country who we all pay for. And it's frightening. As you say, Tom, this isn't just Patrick and Emily for, you know, what they've been doing, their sterling work in exposing this trade. This is all of us. These people are on the streets. They walk amongst us.
16: Yeah, absolutely. And as I say, you know, there are huge parts of the economy that are now run by these people. You know, there are examples of illegal migrants coming over, working illegally for Deliveroo to pay off their debt to people smugglers. There are cases of essentially slave-run factories in parts of the Midlands. It's absolutely disgusting. Because the business model has been so profitable for so long, one of the things that we've seen is basically an escalation of violence. There's been about three gangs of varying ethnicities that have run these channel crossings, and basically each one has been forced out by a more violent group, and now most of them are run by I believe Kurds, also in part because they can run the entire line from the source because of so many expatriates in various countries. So we've ended up with the most violent option available, and it will continue in this until either we win or they are replaced by a more violent group. Those are the two options here. But we cannot continue in a situation in which journalists who are simply doing their job are being threatened out of their own homes.
3: No, indeed, it is terrifying. And obviously, we are talking about this just days after Anne Widdecombe's funeral. I mean, I worked with Anne. She was an amazing lady, and I still am chilled by what happened to Anne and miss her pretty much every day, as those who worked with her and knew her did. But I just want to finish on a positive note, Tom. Patrick, in his piece, says, I'm going back to northern France in the next few weeks for GB News. I think it's important journalism, and we will not be intimidated.
16: Well, you've got to admire the man's bottle, if nothing else, haven't you? You know, Patrick is a proper old-fashioned journalist going out there, putting himself on the front line again. He's just, what a journalist.
3: Well, absolutely. And we've got to carry on talking about it, Tom. And people going, oh, they're fleeing war and terror. And, you know, these people are helping them. It's not. It's a mess. And they're risking babies and they're risking journalists' life. Tom, thank you so much for joining me. That's the Deputy Online Editor of The Critic, Tom Jones there. You can read Patrick and Emily's full interview in the Mail on Sunday today. And obviously, Patrick will, and Emily will be back at work on GB News tomorrow, where they will probably share more details of what they've been through. OK, the Metropolitan Police declined to comment in relation to Patrick and Emily's story. The fact that they had a panic alarm that was switched off because the police had run out of panic alarms. Oh, my Lord. Any case, calm down, Dawn. I'm Dawn Neeson. This is GB News. Plenty more coming up on today's show. But first, it's time for the news headlines with Sophia Wendler.
17: Dawn, thank you. Headlines at 2:32. Reform UK has unveiled plans to save £50 billion a year by abolishing disability benefits for millions of people in the biggest welfare shake-up for a generation. Reform's Treasury spokesman Robert Jenrick is set to publish the details tomorrow as part of a 50-page paper called Making Welfare Work. It comes as Nigel Farage looks to end hosepipe bans for good with a plan to build more reservoirs and slash water-saving targets. At least five people have been killed and more than 10 injured in Ukraine in the latest wave of Russian strikes, according to officials. The attack comes in retaliation after Kyiv blew up a Russian space centre yesterday. Police have launched a murder inquiry after the death of a man who was bitten by a dog in West Yorkshire. A 55-year-old man has been arrested on suspicion of murder and being the owner of a dog dangerously out of control in public, causing injury. The dog is understood to have been involved and has been seized by police. Amy Hunt has won her third gold of these European Championships in the 4x100m relay, with the British quartet finishing in a stunning time of 42.05 seconds, the quickest time in Europe this year. Those are the headlines for now. More news at the top of the hour.
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3: Thank you so much, Sophia, and thank you for all your lovely comments about the Patrick and Emily story. Yol says, so sorry to hear about the threats to Patrick and family. Blue in the Face says, oh my God, poor Patrick and Emily, and still they both carry on doing what they do. So brave, massive respect. And Molly asks a question many of you are asking, what kind of country are we living in if the police cannot protect us from criminal gangs and they just tell us to move out of our homes? It is frightening. Keep them coming in. gbnews.com/yoursay, and I will continue to read as many out as I possibly can. Okay, now there's lots more coming up on today's show. We are running out of time together, though, which is sad. This story is, oh, God. Rapists and paedophiles will be electronically tagged for a year after completing their prison sentences under a £700 million monitoring expansion. But does tagging dangerous offenders go far enough to protect the victims? Tell you what I think very soon. I'm Dawn Neeson. This is GB News. I'll see you soon.
19: Good morning and welcome to your latest GB News weather update from the Met Office. Yes, there will be some sunshine for some of us in the south today, but overall there will be quite a lot of cloud, and the further north you go, there's a chance of some showery rain in places too. That's courtesy of this weak area of low pressure and these fronts that are just starting to drift their way southwards across the UK over the next 24 hours. So it will be northern parts of the UK that generally see the thickest cloud through the rest of Sunday afternoon, and the cloud will bring some bits and pieces of rain at times, more especially over the high ground and more western parts of North Ireland and Scotland. Further south, the skies will brighten for many parts of England and Wales, and whilst it won't be as sunny or as hot in the very far south as yesterday, it'll still be very warm, temperatures still above average, highs of 26 to 28 degrees Celsius. Not quite as warm further north, and as I say, this evening will be fairly damp for northern parts of Scotland. Some bits and pieces of mostly light rain and drizzle off and on, particularly over the higher ground where there will be some low cloud giving quite misty, murky conditions in places. Perhaps turning more generally wet across parts of Northern Ireland with more general spells of rain and drizzle arriving here. But many parts of England and Wales will end the weekend on a dry note once again, and there will be some sunshine, particularly in the south and the southwest. Overall, though, through tonight, there will be quite a lot of cloud around across the UK, and even in the south we could see one or two spots of rain and drizzle from the thickest cloud, but I don't think it'll amount to very much at all. And generally speaking, by the end of the night, it'll be these western areas, higher ground of Wales, southwest England, where we'll see the greatest chance of some rain and drizzle. Quite a warm night to come though in the south, in particular 16 or 17 degrees in the towns and the cities, and actually fairly mild further north too. So Monday dawns on a relatively cloudy note for many, perhaps some bits and pieces of rain, mainly in the west and the north, and certainly turning wetter through the afternoon across the northwest. So Northern Ireland and Western Scotland are seeing some pretty wet conditions as we go into the afternoon. But a more humid day for many, temperatures into the high teens and low 20s in the north, perhaps 26 to 28 degrees in the south.
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3: Hello, welcome back to The Weekend with me, Dawn Neeson. You actually almost caught me messaging the wonderful Alex Armstrong, who's on holiday at the moment, just posted a lovely picture of the French Alps. Oh my God, having a wonderful time. But he is back on Tuesday, so you haven't got long to wait. Okay, yeah, it's one of those grim stories, but we need to talk about it again. Rapists and paedophiles will be tagged for a year after serving their full prison sentences. Justice Secretary Alex Norris says the move will put more offenders under constant surveillance, with probation officers able to track their movements in real time. But does electronically tagging rapists on release do enough for their victims? We do forget about the victims a lot of these stories, don't we? Joining us now is director and policing lead at the Women's Rights Network, with the wonderful Kathy Lartman. Kathy, good to see you. Thank you so much. I'm assuming that, like me, you are very, very worried about this story.
22: Yes, I am, Dawn. I notice there's a lot of sort of tough talk, as usual, from government ministers in announcing these plans. I'm sure, however, that rape victims and victims of paedophiles would rather their attackers to be locked up in a prison cell safely away from them, rather than worrying and wondering when they're going to breach their tags in what is already an inadequate tagging system that now is going to be expanded even more. I think it's important to ask yourselves, you know, amidst all this tough talk, how will this actually work in practice, and how does it work now? And, you know, before sort of talking about that, let me just quote something to you. Nothing happens when offenders are arrested for breaching their electronic tags. So it becomes a pointless endeavour. It is zero jeopardy. Those were the words just a matter of a few days ago from the Commissioner of the Metropolitan Police, Sir Mark Rowley, amidst all the storm following the Simon Levy investigation. And I think we should listen very carefully to that. I mean, police officers, serving police officers, both in the Met and in other forces, also tell me the same thing. So it's not just the Commissioner saying this. Officers are saying the system is creaking. You know, There are also criticisms of the existing scheme by the National Audit Office as well, who released a report in relation to the tagging system. And I think we should listen very carefully then when we're expanding the system and trying to reassure the public that this is somehow, you know, a magic wand really that is going to serve public protection when it may not do so.
3: I mean, Cathy, it's meant to be a reassuring soundbite, but just sending alarm bells through the entire system. I mean, sort of like, you know, they, you know, the Labour Party have announced that sort of like 1,300 new probation officers will be recruited to make sure this works. The problem with that, Cathy, is we have a shortfall of 10,000 probation officers already. There's not going to be simply, you know, even if we can get tags on people and they actually work, I mean, most of them don't, we know that, but there's a shortfall of probation officers to monitor the people being tagged.
22: Well, exactly. And that's just one of the problems, you know, especially when you add in the inexperience of those probation officers who are going to be joining and the overstretched nature of the police service in responding to sort of any monitoring and supervision of sex offenders in the community. So to quote you a few things from the National Audit Office report from earlier this year, since 2021, 29,000 people have been tagged, but thousands more eligible for tag have not. The backlog of tags to be fitted can rise on occasion to as many as 7,000 people out there in the community without tags. There's a high volume of alerts and breaches which result in no further action being taken. The main contract provider of tags, Serco, don't have to notify under the terms of their contract for about 29 to 53 hours after a breach notification takes place. So we know there's a significant number of unmonitored individuals. We know it's an already fraught system. So, you know, with respect to the government, they can bring in as many measures as they want, but till they significantly expand the officers who are required to deal with that, and not just the probation service, but the police service, then they're really on a hide into nothing. And it's almost deceiving the public, I would say, that they're safer, that the public protection issue is being taken seriously. But, you know, there are going to be individuals out there based on past performance who are going to be breaching and nothing will happen.
3: Yeah, I mean, Cathy, I hate to use such a colloquial term, but they're taking us for mugs again.
22: It does feel like smoke and mirrors, doesn't it, really? I mean, this was always on the cards, the expansion of the tagging system. It's built into the Sentencing Act in any event. So it was going to happen. But of course, it's part of that easing pressure on the prison service. And I return again, I'm glad you mentioned the victims in relation to all this. I feel like they aren't listened to. You know, I would hate to think of victims feeling that they've got all this protection around them and all this immediate responding to breaches, when we know based on the current system that that doesn't actually happen. Those offenders should be in a cell and the victims kept safe, not out there roaming the community.
3: And Cathy, just one small example. I mean, a few months ago, I interviewed our a victim of one of the grooming gangs, the rape gangs, and the person that had abused them was released with a tag in a house being monitored, banned from going back to the area where his victim lived, etc., etc. All the things we're being told that will happen. And guess what? Within a few months, it just completely disappeared off the radar.
22: Yeah, people remove their tags, you know, victims bump into offenders on the street. It's not good enough, is it really? It's the whole thing is around designing strain, you know, designing out strain on the system. It doesn't work, but it doesn't design out strain on the victim, does it? You know, the victim is way down the list here, and that's not acceptable.
3: Again, we keep coming back to that, don't we, Cathy? It's women and girls and the victims and all of this that are the ones that don't have their voices heard, and they are the ones that suffer. That's Cathy Larkman there. Thank you so much, Cathy, director and policing lead at the Women's Rights Network. And they do invaluable work. I recommend you have a look at them online for what they do, especially if you're worried about this situation. I mean, maybe you have been the victim of an assault and you are worried about the person that attacked you being up with a tag that's not reliable. Any case, we do have a right reply on this one. The Justice Secretary, Alex Norris, says, dangerous offenders should be under no illusion. If they break the rules, we will know about it and put them behind bars. That's why I'm launching the biggest expansion of tagging in British history, putting more criminals than ever under constant surveillance. And we are backing our probation officers with new tech to act fast when offenders step out of line. Okay, there you go. Make it up what you will. I'm Dawn Newsome. This is GB News. There's lots more coming up on today's show. This is funny. Is refusing to work on the new Harry Potter TV series principled or just plain pointless? Well, a number of directors, lovies, have revealed that they refused offers over J.K. Rowling's gender-critical views, or as I would put it, standing up for the rights of women. In any case, before we get to that, if our research is some holiday sun, here's a forecast for those top European destinations.
0: Dinner under the stars tonight?
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23: Hello there. The heatwave across Europe will gradually be easing over the next few days. Still staying very dry for many areas, though, Spain and Portugal included. We may see some isolated showers across parts of France, but it's really across the Alps, parts of Italy, where we could see some intense downpours, some thunderstorms, bringing some hail and also some frequent lightning. Still remaining very dry as we head into next week, along with some high temperatures. We could see the mid-30s for some areas.
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3: Hello, welcome back to the weekend with me, Dawn Newsome. Thank you so much for your company this afternoon. You loads of you getting in touch about the Patrick and Emily story and also about the paedophiles and rapists being released with tags on. Tough Old Bird said, tagging rapists is never going to work. And Mrs. Tough Old Bird, A, I love your name, and B, I agree with you once again. Okay, let's talk about J.K. Rowling, shall we? Because I think she's a bit of a heroine, but lots of people don't. Two high-profile TV directors have turned down offers to work on HBO's new Harry Potter series because J.K. Rowling's views on women's rights and the trans issue. Black Mirror director Ali Pankouf and Loki director Kate Herron, no me neither, both rejected opportunities to work on the show. It comes after actress Belle Powley, who will play Aunt Petunia in the new series, said she also strongly disagrees with the author's comments on gender. J.K. Rowling has repeatedly denied claims that she is transphobic and pointed out that she is simply standing up for the rights of women and girls. Call me old-fashioned, but I think that's pretty sensible. Okay, joining me now is the CEO of Sex Matters. I've got some great guests for you today. The wonderful Maya Forstatter. Maya, good to see you. We are going to agree on this one. I can't even play devil's advocate. But I mean, get over yourselves, loves. I mean, come on, two directors I've personally never heard of saying, oh, I can't possibly go near J.K. Rowling. She's transphobic.
4: Yeah, me either. I mean, I think it's quite pathetic and it shows a lack of confidence in their own talent. You know, you don't have to agree with everything that everybody who you work with believes. So, but on the other hand, I do think it's notable it's two women directors, and I'm sure they're doing it because they're worried for their own careers and they're thinking, can they stand up for even for just the freedom of speech for J.K. Rowling to say this? It shows that you still get cancelled in Hollywood for this. But I do think it's quite sad.
3: It just never ceases to amaze me, this story, and the amount of times we discuss this story, that it always sort of like, you know, the people that sort of like, you know, we're on the side of right, we're on the side of sort of like, you know, doing the right thing. And yet they terrify people. I'm not saying these two directors in particular have been terrified, but, you know, people are terrified to go anywhere near J.K. Rowling now because of the very vocal and sometimes violent trans lobby come down on them like a ton of bricks.
4: Yes, although lots of actors and directors, I mean, there are all sorts of good people working on the show. They've got John Lithgow, they've got Janet McTeer. So it's not that nobody will go near J.K. Rowling, but it seems like there's still a group of people who think it's dangerous for their career, or maybe it's their principles, but I don't think so. I mean, if your principles are so constrained that you will only work with people that agree with you, probably you shouldn't go into the movie business in the first place.
3: Yeah, well, Mayor, I've been in trouble for a start, to be honest with you. But I mean, just does J.K. Rowling care?
4: I don't know. I mean, I think it probably hurt her quite a lot when the people that she'd worked with before, yeah, you know, on the original Harry Potter films didn't stand up for her. But I mean, whether she's hurt by these two people who, I mean, you haven't heard of them, I haven't heard of them, you heard of them, who knows?
3: Maya, we've run out of time, unfortunately. Keep up the good work. Thank you for watching, everybody. I'm Dawn Neeson. This is GB News The Weekend. There's lots more coming up. Nana's next. I'll see you soon.
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19: Hello again and welcome to your latest GB News weather update from the Met Office. Certainly a more changeable flavour to the weather over the next 24 hours, and there will be some rain actually in places too, mainly in the north, but perhaps a few spots in the south too. Now, it's all courtesy of this area of low pressure and a fairly weak frontal system that's drifting southwards across the UK over the next 24 hours. But out there this afternoon, there is still a little bit of late sunshine to be enjoyed in the south. Overall though, as we go into this evening and overnight, quite a lot of cloud across the UK, and there is a chance of some spells of mostly light rain and drizzle just drifting its way eastwards across more central parts of the UK. Later in the night, it'll be more northern and western areas of the UK, though, that will be generally a little bit damper. And it will be a fairly warm and mild night to come. 16 or 17 Celsius will be our lows in the towns and the cities, for example, in the south. But a fairly bright start to Monday in the southeast and across parts of eastern England too. Further west, a different story, much more in the way of low clouds, so misty, murky conditions across the moors of southwest England and the higher ground of Wales. Some light, showery rain as well possible here. Make the most of any morning dryness across Northern Ireland because it is set to go downhill and turn wet here. Many parts of Scotland, though, starting Monday on a largely dry note, just just the odd shower in places. And then as we go through the morning, the rain starts to make its way further eastwards, affecting Northern Ireland by the end of the morning and turning relatively heavy, pushing into Western Scotland as we go into the afternoon as well. Otherwise, some brightness developing, particularly across more southern parts of Britain. So the best of the sunshine for Wales, central and southern parts of England as well. The sunshine could just spark off an isolated shower, particularly across more southern parts of Britain. So the best of the sunshine for Wales, central and southern parts of England as well. The sunshine could just spark off an isolated shower, perhaps more especially

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5: 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UK only. Entrance must be 18 or over. Lines close at 4 p.m. on the 21st of August. This is a network giveaway. Entries will be pooled. 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
19: 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We're live on TV, online and on digital radio. It's 3 o'clock. I'm Nana Aquare. And for the next few hours, me and my panel will be taking on some of the big topics hitting the headlines right now. This show is all about opinion. It's mine, it's theirs, and of course it's yours. We'll be debating, discussing, and at times we will disagree, but no one will be cancelled. So joining me for the next few hours, political commentator Jonathan Liss, and broadcaster and journalist Danny Kelly. Coming up in my niggle, the government has confirmed plans to house up to 1,200 asylum seekers across three military sites in Oxfordshire, Suffolk and North Yorkshire. Many locals have raised concerns about the location of

0: Rights, including the proximity to schools. So, should local communities have more to say over where people are housed? And Reform UK have unveiled plans to abolish disability benefits for millions of people as part of the party's bid to save £50 billion a year. So in the Great British Debate this hour, I'm asking, should water companies be allowed to charge us more during a drought?
1: The truth is that Britain's broken, our pipes are broken, our water companies are broken. We'll fix it.
0: Well, plans could see households paying higher rates for water when suppliers are under serious pressure in an attempt to encourage us to cut back. Then in the interview, a Middlesbrough family is desperately fundraising to bring their 70-year-old great-grandmother, June Redmond, home from Turkey after a family holiday turned into what they describe as a living nightmare. I'll be speaking to June's granddaughter, Claire, who says that the cost of getting her back is enormous. But before we get started, your latest news with Sophia Wensler.
2: Nana, thank you and good afternoon. It's just gone 3 o'clock. Your top stories this hour. Reform UK has unveiled plans to save £50 billion a year by abolishing disability benefits for millions of people. Reform's Treasury spokesman Robert Jenrick is set to publish the details tomorrow as part of a 50-page paper called Making Welfare Work. Mr. Jenrick compared the current system to suicidal empathy and said it's time for the biggest welfare shake-up for a generation. It comes as Nigel Farage looks to end hosepipe bans for good, with a plan to build more reservoirs and slash water-saving targets. Meanwhile, it's understood Ofwat is considering allowing water companies to charge consumers higher prices during droughts. Under the proposed plans, firms will be allowed to impose surge pricing and factor water scarcity into bills as part of a drive to reduce consumption. Speaking to GB News this morning, Deputy Reform Leader Richard Tice had this to say.
1: The idea that a relatively small island that has substantial rainfall for large chunks of the year, apart from the last couple of months, should constantly be looking at hosepipe bans, surge pricing, which is another disgraceful idea that's being put forward. This isn't progress at all. This is negative, can't do nonsense. We at Reform can do attitude. We can get reservoirs built. We can ensure that our water companies do the job properly, of stop having so many leaking pipes, losing billions of litres of water every year. You know, the truth is that Britain's broken, our pipes are broken, our water companies are broken. We'll fix it.
2: It's being reported that Louise Hay signed off on a nationwide emergency wildfire alert, which has been criticised as unnecessary. Ms Hay, who is head of the Cabinet Office, is understood to have approved the alert sent out to millions of people on Friday across England and Wales, warning that wildfires could be caused by barbecues and fireworks. It was the most extensive use of the UK's emergency alert system to date. At least 5 people have been killed and more than 10 injured in Ukraine in the latest wave of Russian strikes, according to officials. The attack comes in retaliation after Ukraine hit a Russian space center yesterday. Moscow's mayor said about 600 Ukrainian drones were launched towards the city overnight, leaving at least one person dead. It comes as British drones are being used by Ukraine to strike targets on the Russian mainland for the first time since the war began in 2022. Weapons made by 2 UK companies have been supplied to Ukraine, whose forces use them as part of a deep strike campaign to hit industrial and military targets. Police have launched a murder inquiry after the death of a man who was bitten by a dog following an altercation in West Yorkshire. The incident is understood to have taken place on a footpath in Wakefield, and the 55-year-old man who was taken to hospital in a critical condition sadly died later that evening. Another 55-year-old man has been arrested on suspicion of murder and being the owner of a dog dangerously out of control in a public place, causing injury. It's being reported a German Shepherd, which is understood to have been the one involved in the incident, has now been seized by police. A number of people have died and others have been seriously injured after a head-on collision between 2 cars on a motorway in County Kildare, according to Irish police. 2 cars collided on the M9 between Junction 3 and 4 at around 3 a.m. this morning. One of them was travelling southbound on the northbound carriageway of that motorway. 12 people have been killed and at least 10 have been injured after a Polish tourist bus crashed in Hungary. It's understood the vehicle left the road and went into a ditch and overturned around 1 a.m. local time this morning. The bus was travelling on the M3 motorway around 90 miles east of the capital, Budapest, when the incident happened. Police say it is likely the driver fell asleep and he has since been taken into custody. A fundraiser in memory of former University of Cambridge professor Jason Arde has raised more than £40,000. Prime Minister Andy Burnham described the professor's death as a tragedy on so many levels and a really sad and sorry state of affairs. Arde, who resigned from the university following allegations of plagiarism, was pronounced dead after emergency services were called to an address in South London on Friday. Police say the 41-year-old's death is being treated as unexpected, but it's not believed to be suspicious. Yesterday, a Windrush campaigner launched a GoFundMe page in Dr. Arde's memory, which has received more than 1,000 donations. Those are your latest GB News headlines. Now it's back to Nana.
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0: Good afternoon and welcome to GB News. We're live on TV, online and on digital radio. I'm Nana Aguirre. Coming up, Reform UK are proposing one of the biggest shakeups of welfare in decades, with plans that could remove or change disability payments for almost 3 million people and help cut the welfare bill by around about 50 billion. Then in the Great British debate, I'm asking, should water companies be allowed to charge us more during a drought? As new plans could see households paying higher rates for water when supplies are under serious pressure in an attempt to encourage us not to use too much and to cut back. So in the Great British debate, I'm asking, should water companies be allowed to charge us more during a drought? Then in the next Great British debate, I'm asking, are we doing enough to protect the public when dangerous offenders leave prison? Rapists and paedophiles will be electronically tagged for a year if their sentence is, say, 12 months, if their sentence is only a 12-month sentence or less than that. So under £700 million of our money will be spent on this. But does this go far enough? And the BBC has attempted to subpoena members of Donald Trump's family to defend itself from the defamation lawsuit issued by the US president. He is seeking damages of $10 billion, accusing the BBC of intentionally, maliciously and deceptively doctoring the speech that he gave. Well, all of that is coming up as ever. Send me your thoughts, post your comments, gbnews.com/your say, or why not scan that QR code on the screen. The Reform UK has unveiled plans to abolish disability benefits for millions of people. Now, this is part of the party's bid to save £50 billion a year. Robert Jenrick will set out the proposals tomorrow in a 50-page paper called Making Welfare Work. The party's Treasury spokesperson argues that the current system is driven by suicidal empathy and is in need of its biggest overhaul in a generation. Well, I'm now joined by Reform UK Lancashire County Councillor Simon Evans. Simon, thank you very much for joining me this afternoon. Now, a lot of people will look at this and some people might be concerned as to what parts of disability you're cutting in terms of welfare. Because in my opinion, most people on disability-style benefits actually need them. There are obviously some people scamming the system, but the majority need them.
4: Yeah, and we will ensure that the system is in place to support those who genuinely need help and support to get on with their lives and also to get people back into work. But we've got 6.9 million now entitled to receive disability benefits, 2.5 million more than 20 years ago. More than 200,000 join PIP every month. Every single month, and this is a huge cost, financial cost, which we can't keep going on like this. An example of that is if this carries on to 2031, this will be costing over 110 billion per year Now, we're in a condition as a country where we need to spend that money more wisely. But also, what we're doing is this is not compassion. This is neglect. We're allowing young people or giving them not the opportunity to get into work, to learn a career, to contribute to their own lives, but also to the country. But they're getting caught in a trap. So this isn't about giving up on people. It's about the opposite, actually. It's giving them something positive to get on with their lives with.
0: So in that, you would be, I mean, I presumably you don't have all the details as to what the changes will be.
4: We'll lay those out in detail tomorrow.
0: I mean, something does need to be done. But as you saw with the government, when they attempted to change welfare and make some savings, they weren't able to do that. Where do you feel that why do you feel that you're going to be able to do that if Reform UK were in power? You'd have to have a huge majority and you'd have to get everyone behind you.
4: Well, I mean, if we were in government, and the privilege of being in government is you can change the law. And it's echoing what Richard Tice said this morning. You know, it's about a can-do attitude. It's about making a positive change. Now, Labour tried this under Keir Starmer. And because of his backbenches, because of the fractions in the party, they couldn't pull it off. They couldn't do it. The Tories for 14 years, you know, just failed completely. We are determined we're going to get the fundamental infrastructure of this country correct and right and in place, because then this country can thrive beyond anything we've seen before. But we've got to get those fundamental building blocks in place. And when a Reform government comes in, we will have a dedicated group of MPs who will make sure this goes through. And I'll tell you something else, Nana, it makes me tired, absolutely tired. I see commentators, political opponents saying, oh, well, here's another reform policy written on the back of a fag packet, so on and so forth. I'll tell you now, I've seen the plans that we've got. They're in detail, they're policies across the whole spectrum, and there's mobilisation plans virtually ready to go. We are ready, we are far more ready than any other party to take over.
0: Yeah, you say that, but in order to change the law in the UK, so you've got to go through, it becomes a bill, there are five stages that the bill has to go through. You've got the consultation, you've got the first reading, second reading, committee stage, report stage, third reading, etc. Now, it's great, some people might hear what you're saying and call this soundbites. Great when you're in opposition, you can say stuff like that. But changing the law isn't actually as straightforward, is it? And you've also got to get the cooperation of the civil service as well.
4: You have, and you've got to get that correct as well, the civil service. And that's something that the likes of Danny Kruger are looking at in absolute detail. But you also, more than anything, you're right, it has to go through all those stages. Yeah. You need a committed and dedicated group of MPs. Which I can tell you, Reform are. I've been around Reform for 3.5 years now, and I have never met such a dedicated, determined group of people that will, I hope, be MPs. As for the sound bites, well, we'll leave that to Andy Burnham. I mean, that seems to be all he's doing. He's not doing any detail. He's not delivering any outcomes, but plenty of sound bites.
0: Well, to be fair to Andy Burnham, he's only been in for a couple of weeks or so, one of which he was on holiday. You know what I mean? But to be fair to him, he hasn't been in that long to do enough to know how effective he's going to be.
4: But let's look at what he said. First day, he said, but my first instruction is when I walk through that door is I'm going to end rough sleeping. Well, do you know what? He was mayor of Manchester for 9 years. He didn't deliver that. It's probably worse than when he arrived. So I haven't seen any changes yet. And yes, fair enough, it's the first few weeks and what have you. And I'm hearing lots and lots of soundbites, but I'm seeing very little action. That will be very different with Reform. You'll see action from day one.
0: But you haven't addressed the issues with the stages that a bill goes through before it can become law. So, you know, if you're trying to change the law, and that's great, you know, a lot of people probably agree with that. You've got to get through so much. Do you have the confidence that you will be able to do the things that you are proposing? Because the public deserve honesty, because we're sick and tired of these promises made by literally every other government and never deliver it.
4: I couldn't agree more. I am so bored and sick to death of hearing platitudes from politicians, I completely get that. Robert will lay out tomorrow the detail of it, how this goes through. But as I was saying at the beginning, what you need, which other parties haven't got, is a whatever stage it's going through, you need a dedicated group of MPs. And that's exactly what Reform's got, loyal, dedicated MPs to push this kind of one bill through. But I want to emphasize again, you know, we have a system to support people who need it. And that carries on. You know, people do need, we all hit hard times, but life can go wrong. But we do have to get a grip of these kind of things, because it is costing an amazing amount of money, but also more importantly, it's wasting young people's opportunity in their lives, and we need to give them something to strive for, make them better mentally and physically.
0: All right. Well, I mean, I think a lot of people would argue that if you've got anxiety and things like that, the best thing to do is take your mind off it and go to work. Yeah. But yeah, Simon, thank you very much. He's Reform UK Lancashire County Councillor Simon Evans. Thank you.
4: Thank you.
0: All right, 16 minutes after 3 o'clock. I'm now joined by Chief Executive at the Northern Powerhouse, Henry Morrison. Henry, great to talk to you. How credible do you feel Reform UK's plans are likely to be? Because it's great to say in opposition, as the Labour Party have found out, when you're actually in power, it's a lot harder to do things.
5: I think it's very much an attention-grabbing announcement, and after the new cycle has been focused on the leader of that party's affairs in terms of previous donations, I think the Conservatives have pointed out that this is obviously a welcome distraction. But if you take this at face value and believe that this is a genuine attempt at reform, I think the challenge with it is that if you look at the current system that supports disabled people, many of those disabled people are actually in work, and the money that they receive from the government helps them to be able to live independently, but they still go to work and earn an income. It's very possible that by taking away the support that people need, and you can see on the screen someone, for example, who's a guide dog. I used to work in the disability sector earlier in my career. I worked with a lot of people who were on these benefits and were at work. And my concern would be that creating a new system that will supposedly meet their needs, partly through local government support, partly through a new sort of higher needs system, will miss out significant numbers of people who have significant barriers to being able to take part in society, but with financial help from the government are able to live normal and, most importantly, economically productive lives. And I think this misses the point, which is that we should have a system that is firm but fair. That, and obviously you have the Timms review, which is looking at all of this, and he's going to come back with some proposals in the near future, probably either before or after budget. It does seem to claim that you could save the entire personal independence payment bill whilst also passing money to local authorities and for a new benefit. You're not either going to leave huge numbers of people who are very much in need of support completely high and dry, or it's going to cost almost as much and just be a massive administrative and kind of huge kind of logistical challenge to start with a new system. Does that make sense? So either way, either it's not going to save this amount of money, or it's going to be so destructive that it puts loads of people who are currently in work in a position where they're not able to work. And I think either of those is pretty indefensible.
0: So do nothing, is that sort of what you're saying there? Because, I mean, look, it's interesting that
5: it's not what I'm saying.
0: £50 million
5: from this
0: system. Let me get to the end of what I'm saying, because I did you the decency of letting you get to the end. So it's interesting that you would say bring in the Nigel Farage and the distraction and everything else like that. I guess Reform UK are a party, so they have to be doing other things, even when, say, their leader is dealing with other issues. So they do have to focus on other things, not just on what's going on with Nigel Farage, you know what I mean? So and also this is about the cost of living. So we should take this on face value, because the reality is we're in a bit of a pickle, aren't we? We've got a lot of money spent on welfare. I don't think, listening to it, I don't know the detail, that these plans are going to be focused on people who genuinely need the disability benefit. It sounds to me, and I think this, I don't know whether this would be acceptable to you, that the direction of travel is on many young people claiming things like anxiety, and some people claiming other things that are difficult to validate, which are on the edge of whether it's credible or not.
5: I think the problem with that, and as someone who in my career has worked with many disabled people, visually impaired people, but others from other backgrounds, is that this is the policy, this is the party that has led the opinion polls and is probably now in most opinion polls probably second, so kind of the most likely challengers to the current government, saying to every single person who's disabled in this country that they're going to take away the financial help that they receive and they'll have to apply again. And I think that is a very draconian thing to do.
0: If where did they say that? I'm just wondering where they said that. That's not what they've said, is it? Is it really?
5: The policy proposal is that the existing benefit will be completely deleted and will be replaced with a new high needs payment.
0: Yeah, it'll be replaced.
5: They're not saying they're going to take it away.
0: But I'm just saying that you only gave one part of what they've said, and that's why I had to challenge you, because they're not saying they're going to take it away from everybody. They're saying they're going to change it.
5: They're saying they're going to take away the existing benefit from everyone, and introduce and replace it.
0: Yeah.
5: But if you currently receive the current benefit and are someone who's had a stable condition all your life, so for example, you're not going to get any less blind, for example, in most cases, that person is being told that the financial help they currently receive may not continue. And so this is not about saying for new claimants that you're going to change the rules. This is saying for everyone who's currently on this benefit that it will be deleted. And there's no guarantee. And I think pre-releasing this without the detail leaves you with the reality that for people watching this programme and watching other news programmes this morning who have heard about this, if you currently receive this benefit, obviously you have no way of knowing what that yardstick is. So Robert Jenrick tomorrow in this 50-page document, as we've heard it'll be, might set out what the requirements will be. But at least for the last 17 hours since the Daily Telegraph front page appeared to tomorrow, that's 2 days where people who are very dependent on this money will be living in the fear of the fact that even if they would be eligible they'd be able to apply for it, they wouldn't know what the rules are going to be till Monday. So I'm not sure this is the most appropriate policy to pre-brief in the way it's been briefed, because I think even giving them the benefit of the doubt, I think creating the sort of the situation over the weekend where every single disabled person in the country has no certainty, if there was a reform government, what financial help they'd receive, does seem unfair to me. And from an economic perspective,
0: well,
5: when these people contribute to society, it seems unreasonable to treat them that way.
0: I think that the reform would lose all support if they did that and took everybody's benefit who's disabled away from them. What they said is they'll replace it. So I guess the only thing we can do is wait and see what Robert Jenrick has to say on Monday. Yeah? All right, Henry Morrison, thank you very much. He's the chief executive at the Northern Powerhouse. Thank you so much. All right, 23 minutes after 4 o'clock. After 3 o'clock even, I'm an hour ahead. You're with me. I'm Nana Queer. Still to come in my niggle. The government has confirmed plans to house up to 1,200 asylum seekers across the country in each of the different locations. So that's thousands of them. And they may be coming to a town near you. But next in the Great British Debate this hour, I'm asking, has Britain's welfare system become too generous? This is Jubilee News.
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10: Dina Asher-Smith has revealed becoming the joint most decorated athlete in European Championships history was a personal target after winning another gold medal in Birmingham. The British sprint star moved on to 10 European medals after helping Great Britain triumph in the women's 4x100 metres relay, drawing level with legendary Polish athlete Irina Sawinska. Asher-Smith admitted the landmark had featured on her vision board heading into the season, although she tried not to make it her primary focus. That's the latest sport. 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
12: Do you trust what you're being told? 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
12: 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Nothing is off limits. No sugarcoating, no fear of offence, just the truth laid bare. 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
0: Hello, good afternoon. It is 27 minutes after 3 o'clock. This is GB News. We are Britain's number one news channel. I'm Nana Aguirre. It's time now for the Great British Debate this hour. And I'm asking, has Britain's welfare system become too generous? Now, Reform UK, a little laugh from there to my left, lefty. Reform UK wants to slash the welfare bill by around £50 billion, abolishing PIP for working age claimants and replacing it with a much tighter disability support system. But Labour says that millions of disabled people could lose vital support. So for the Great British Debate this hour, I'm asking, has Britain's welfare system become too generous? Well, joining me now is political commentator Jonathan Liss and broadcast and journalist Danny Kelly. You see the change in my voice, Danny Kelly.
16: I know. Us.
0: We'll start with you, Jonathan Liss.
16: No, I don't think that the benefit system has become too generous. You have people who are genuinely ill through no fault of their own. Now, that's not to say that there are not some people who cheat the system. There are always people in any system who will try and cheat it. And there are bad people in every society. But I don't think that is ever a good enough reason to throw the baby out with the bathwater and abolish the benefit or the system altogether. So you have to be, obviously, try and weed those people out. And obviously, there has to be some kind of test to make sure that people deserve that benefit. But I just don't agree with a wholesale or blanket reform such as banning people from ADHD, which can be a debilitating condition in some extreme cases, from accessing the support they need. And I think that this is kind of bold, not necessarily in a good way, of reform to be talking about this, because if you remember when Labour tried to reform the PIP system a few months ago, a lot of constituents said, well, this will affect me. You know, I am already on the breadline. I'm already struggling with my disability, and this is going to leave me even poorer and more vulnerable. And so it was, overwhelmingly rejected.
0: But what about under their system? So employers would have to pay for a new type of insurance. So if their employee was sick for up to 2 years or something, that would cover it. So they're transferring some of the responsibility of care in terms of payment to the employer, is that a bad thing?
16: Well, employers have already been complaining for the last couple of years that their costs have become unmanageable because of the increase in national insurance. I know there might be some talk about reducing the national insurance so it becomes cost neutral. Obviously, you'd have to look at the figures for this. Look, I'm not going to be an absolutist on this and say that every single proposed reform to benefits has to be thrown out automatically or has to be thrown out because of the people who are suggesting it. I think that we should look carefully at all proposals. If there are better ways of doing something, then let's hear them. But I would be very, very cautious about any proposal which is going to leave people who are very vulnerable as it is out of pocket.
0: Oh, well, I don't think they're saying that, but Danny...
17: Well, it's just so difficult to prove whether someone is lying or not. And I think that it's a very large majority. Sorry, minority, forgive me. A large minority of people.
0: Minority,
17: yeah, I do. I think it's probably 25-30% who are just swinging the leg. Jonathan, you could shake your head, but you don't know, and I don't know. It's just a gut feeling.
16: But gut feelings aren't what makes policy, Danny.
17: No, but neither does a shake of the head. You don't know the exact figure either, but I just think that there's an overwhelming, there's a big number of people who know what to say. And look, people may know that away from broadcasting, I'm a car dealer. And I pay Auto Trader a lot of money every year just to advertise on their platform. And I can tap in someone's reg number. I often see it at supermarkets, people jumping out like spring gazelles, gaily running to the front of the supermarket door where they're parked in a disabled bay. And it'd be a 25 or a 26 reg car. And I can go and find out whether they're actually mobility cars. You'll be amazed how often.
13: Just a caveat there.
17: Yeah, yeah.
13: There are disabilities that are hidden.
17: Of course there are.
13: So if you look at some of the sort of bowel type conditions and stuff, they may be swinging out there to get in their car to drive home to go to the toilet. But, do you know what I mean?
17: You're right, but this goes back to my point. That is a taxpayer funded car, yeah, with free insurance, free servicing, free maintenance, free road tax, and the taxpayer is picking up the tab for that. And what you've just said is right.
16: The benefits.
17: It is their benefits, but the taxpayer has to fund the servicing, the taxpayer has to fund the insurance, the taxpayer has to fund the road tax and things like that. Free. You don't get free road tax, do you? I don't get free road tax.
16: I pay £20 a year for my road tax.
17: But why should they get free road tax? But anyway, that's just a niche point of mine. But what you just said is they could have a hidden disability. Yes, you're right. And that's the whole problem. But that's the whole problem. Now, it's impossible to mimic a severe disability internally, but it is easy to mimic a disability with a mental issue, yeah? And that's the whole problem. You've proven it. And that goes back to my earlier point. I think a large minority are swinging the lead.
13: Well, this is why. And actually, the answer to many of some of those conditions, say, for example, they would often say that if you're suffering from anxiety, you need to busy your mind doing something else. Take your mind off it and go to work.
17: Yeah.
13: So there are those. But do you not commend Reform UK for even looking at it, being prepared to be bold enough to actually change it into something that could be more workable and more realistic?
17: But as a business owner, why is it fair for the business owner to pick up the tab of someone who Reform UK are thinking potentially is swinging the lead for 2 years? So the business owner, if I heard you right, Nana, has to support them financially if they're off work long-term sickness, yeah?
13: There'll be a cover, so there's a return
17: an insurance
13: to work.
17: Cover?
13: Yeah, so return to work cover, so presumably the employer will pay a premium monthly or whatever for his employees, and if that employer is off sick, then rather than the taxpayer picking up the tab, the insurance company will pick up the tab, which will be, I think, in many ways, that might make people more accountable and more responsible, because it is harder, I think, to cheat insurance companies than it is to cheat the taxpayer.
17: I think it is harder to maybe cheat your boss as well. Your boss will be putting a lot of pressure on you to say, look, I'm paying huge amounts to insure you, and you've been off for 6 months and 9 months, and the girls in the office saw you down the boozer the other day. You know, there's a lot of emotional leverage that an employee, but I still don't think it's fair.
13: I think it's a good idea, but it depends how big the cost is and what the insurance is, and whether it becomes a law that all companies should have that form of insurance to protect their employees should the employee become sick. I think that's actually quite a good thing. If that's what it's coming down to, that saves the taxpayer money.
16: But businesses who are already complaining about the massive burdens being placed on them are not going to be jumping for joy at having another layer of bureaucracy being put on them. And we just don't, obviously we don't know if the system would actually work, how many people would follow it.
13: It's
16: fundamentally not addressing the key problem, which is the number of people that we have out of work and how we help them, and with all the demands that we have on the budget.
13: All right, well, we shall see. We'll just wait with bated breath. I can't wait to hear what Robert Chadwick has to say with regard to that.
16: Not often he can say that.
13: We'll see what he has to say. All right, well, listen, coming up, though, loads more still to come. You're with me. I'm Nana Akwe. This is GB News. We're live on TV, online and on digital radio. Still to come in my niggle. The government has confirmed plans to house up to 1,200 asylum seekers across the country, and they may be coming to a town near you. But next in the Great British Debate this hour, I'm asking, should water companies be allowed to charge us more during a drought? First, your latest news headlines with Sophia Winsler.
18: Nana, thank you. Headlines at 3:35. It's understood Ofwat is considering allowing water companies to charge consumers higher prices during droughts. Under the proposed plan,
2: plans, firms will be allowed to impose surge pricing and factor water scarcity into bills as part of a drive to reduce consumption. It comes as Nigel Farage looks to end hosepipe bans for good, with a plan to build more reservoirs and slash water-saving targets. It's being reported that Louise Hay signed off on a nationwide emergency wildfire alert that's been criticised as unnecessary. Ms Hay, who is head of the Cabinet Office, is understood to have approved the alert sent out to millions of people's mobile phones on Friday, warning that wildfires could be caused by barbecues and fireworks. At least five people have been killed and more than 10 injured in Ukraine in the latest wave of Russian strikes, according to officials. The attack comes in retaliation after Kyiv blew up a Russian space center yesterday. Police have launched a murder inquiry after the death of a man who was bitten by a dog following an altercation in West Yorkshire. A 55-year-old man has been arrested on suspicion of murder and being the owner of a dog dangerously out of control in a public place. It's being reported a German Shepherd, which is understood to have been the one involved in the incident, has been seized by police. Those are your headlines for now. More news at the top of the hour.
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20: Hello again and welcome to your latest GB News weather update from the Met Office. Certainly a more changeable flavour to the weather over the next 24 hours, and there will be some rain actually in places too, mainly in the north, but perhaps a few spots in the south too. Now, it's all courtesy of this area of low pressure and a fairly weak frontal system that's drifting southwards across the UK over the next 24 hours. But out there this afternoon, there is still a little bit of late sunshine to be enjoyed in the south. Overall though, as we go into this evening and overnight, quite a lot of cloud across the UK, and there is a chance of some spells of mostly light rain and drizzle just drifting its way eastwards across more central parts of the UK. Later in the night, it'll be more northern and western areas of the UK, though, that will be generally a little bit damper. And it will be a fairly warm and mild night to come. 16 or 17 Celsius will be our lows in the towns and the cities, for example, in the south. But a fairly bright start to Monday in the southeast and across parts of eastern England too. Further west, a different story, much more in the way of low clouds, so misty, murky conditions across the moors of southwest England and the higher ground of Wales. Some light, showery rain as well possible here. Make the most of any morning dryness across Northern Ireland because it is set to go downhill and turn wet here. Many parts of Scotland, though, starting Monday on a largely dry note, just the odd shower in places. And then as we go through the morning, the rain starts to make its way further eastwards, affecting Northern Ireland by the end of the morning and turning relatively heavy, pushing into Western Scotland as we go into the afternoon as well. Otherwise, some brightness developing, particularly across more southern parts of Britain. So the best of the sunshine for Wales, central and southern parts of England as well. The sunshine could just spark off an isolated shower, perhaps more especially in southeast England, where temperatures could reach 27 or 28 degrees. And it will be a much warmer day for many, certainly more humid feel compared to on Sunday. The rain intensifies on Monday evening across Northern Ireland and Scotland. Notice these shades of yellow indicating some quite heavy bursts for a time. That rain pushes southwards on Monday night into Tuesday, giving some rain in the south too, and then a very changeable week of weather on the way, a mixture of sunshine, showers and temperatures on the way down.
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13: Good afternoon.
0: afternoon. It's just coming up to 41 minutes after 3 o'clock. I'm Nana Aguirre. This is GB News. We're live on TV, online and on digital radio. And it's time now for the second Great British Debate. And I'm asking, should water companies be allowed to charge us more during a drought? Now, plans could see households paying higher rates for water when supplies are under serious pressure in an attempt to encourage us to cut back. But with water companies already facing criticism over leaks, sewage and ageing infrastructure, should customers really be the ones picking up their bill? Or if water is scarce, is charging more simply common sense? So in the Great British Debate, I'm asking, should water companies be allowed to charge us more during the droughts? Well, joining me now, political commentator Jonathan Liss and broadcaster and journalist Danny Kelly. Danny Kelly.
1: I'm torn about this because I'm a red-blooded capitalist, and the biggest tenet with capitalism is supply and demand.
3: It's exploiting vulnerable people.
1: But then obviously I enjoy a
3: That's
1: bath.
3: That's my idea of capitalism.
1: I enjoy a bath every day, right? So I don't want to pay through the nose for my water. But there are a couple of things, factors leading to this. The poor infrastructure, the terrible pipework. But also we mustn't forget the amount of people who now live in this country. You know, all of these reservoirs and these pipes and everything were set up for people. You know, probably 20 million fewer people ago.
0: But they did not rebuild the pipes as they were meant to. They did not create any new reservoirs. And they are leaking billions of pounds worth of water. And I find it absolutely, they've got an absolute nerve to consider charging us more when it's a drought, where they are the arbiters of losing more water than any of us could ever use.
16: In Yiddish, we have a word, chutzpah. And this is the biggest chutzpah I've ever heard in my life. So,
1: what does it mean?
16: It means barefaced cheek, Danny. Okay. And when you talk about capitalism, let me tell you that water is the face of capitalism. Well, I was going to say the ugly side of capitalism, but let's face it, all capitalism is ugly. The unacceptable face of capitalism, let's put it that way. So basically, water is it's kind of like the leftist sort of dream example of why capitalism, in particular privatisation, is so bad. Because the whole idea of privatisation was that people were going to have better service. Well, that hasn't happened since water was privatised. Have choice. Well, that's brilliant because I can't choose to get rid of my absolutely dire supply of Thames water. I have no other choice. It's either Thames water or no water.
0: It's not
16: at all.
0: A capitalist
16: What's
0: system
16: wrong with
0: at
16: it?
0: All.
16: It's a monopoly that's passed from instead of public hands to private companies who by definition are more interested in servicing
1: in
16: their shareholders and making profit than in actually providing a service. I don't know how anyone could possibly defend this. What Thames Water has done, and other water companies, all of them are as bad as each other. They have taken all of those subsidies, all that money, and instead of investing in the infrastructure, they just paid massive dividends, huge bonuses. I think the head of Thames Water is on like £1 million or something like that. Perhaps a bit, even more than 1 million. It's absolutely insane. And what you have now in London, but in the street where I lived, I counted in the last year, I think the main road has been closed, I think 15 times because of burst water leaks, all burst water pipes all over the place, leaks all the time. I remember 2 summers ago, in the hottest summer that we'd had up till now, we didn't have water for 48 hours. We had to go and get sort of bottles of water from around the corner. It was absolutely insane. And it's completely indefensible. And the idea that we would be charging more during a drought, that's their problem because they should have had the infrastructure in place to actually deal with these contingencies, not have us pay even more. My water bill has gone up 50% in the last year. And also, I don't have the choice. I don't have the choice of using less water because I don't have my flat doesn't have a water meter because there's no water meter available in the shared, the house with the block that I live in. Yeah. So basically, I just get a flat sun, no matter how much water I use. So the idea of charging me more and there's drought is completely unfair.
1: No, look, everything you just said, I agree with.
0: Wow.
1: I, particularly about the bonuses as well. In fact, wasn't it last year the government implemented legislation to say that water bosses couldn't get these big bonuses?
0: And they could go to prison.
1: But what they've done, they've just actually moved the goalposts. They're no longer called bonuses, but they're called retention payments. So the bonus is no longer called a bonus. So they circumnavigate the legislation that water bosses, underperforming water bosses, aren't allowed to get bonuses. And the water company just call them retention bonuses. So it is, I mean, as you've just said, water is the necessity of life. I get that.
0: Well, do you know what? I just, and if the water bosses are watching this,
13: barefaced cheek of you to even consider that. You've got a nerve. Don't be ridiculous. Nobody should be paying that. The faster that those go into private, public, go from private to public ownership, I think the better. Absolutely ridiculous.
16: Yeah.
13: Right.
16: Yeah.
13: Well, a government spokesperson.
16: He's gone from being a capitalist to being a socialist pretty damn quick.
1: You've persuaded
13: me. It's not socialism.
1: I'm open to persuasion.
13: It's not even socialism.
16: Public ownership.
13: It's common sense.
16: It's public ownership of the public good.
13: It's common sense.
16: That's what we're doing all our utilities.
13: It's common sense.
16: Yeah, your common sense.
13: It's common sense.
16: Nationalise all utilities.
13: Right. Well, I mean, maybe some others haven't gone that far, but no, I'm kind of with you. Well, the government spokesperson said, we have already ring-fenced money earmarked for new infrastructure. See, it's the government spokesperson saying that. Why are the water companies not paying for it? So it can only be spent on fixing the problems, and we'll go further by fundamentally reforming the water sector so that it works for the public, keeping bills as low as they can be. Water companies are trialling new charging structures, which must, as promised, make bills fairer and more affordable whilst encouraging greater water efficiency. Well, we'll see how good off what are regulating that, because so far I've not seen much. But first, if you're in search of some holiday sun, here's the forecast of some of the top European destinations.
4: Ready to soak up that holiday sunshine?
5: Won't we need some cover?
4: No worries. All sorted.
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23: Hello there. The heatwave across Europe will gradually be easing over the next few days. Still staying very dry for many areas though, Spain and Portugal included. We may see some isolated showers across parts of France, but it's really across the Alps, parts of Italy where we could see some intense downpours, some thunderstorms bringing some hail and also some frequent lightning. Still remaining very dry as we head into next week, along with some high temperatures. We could see the mid-30s for some areas.
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13: Welcome back. Right, let's travel over to America and speak to the host of the Politics People podcast, Paul Dudridge. There's a lot of P's. All right, Paul, so talk to me. What do you want to talk about today?
35: Well, I was just going to say, it's really interesting, your debate about water there, and it's so counterintuitive. But in the US, the majority, like 85% of American water companies are government-owned non-profit organizations. We don't have the privatized water thing. You still can use a hose pipe in Las Vegas, you know? It's extraordinary to watch from this side how privatized the British water system is. It's a kind of, like I said, very counterintuitive. You wouldn't think it would be... it's such a small country, and yet it's such a weird sort of setup that even the United States doesn't do it. I was looking at the BBC, you know, the unique way the BBC is funded, how they're spending your hard-earned cash on their license fee. They're now going after members of the Trump family. They're trying to subpoena members of the Trump family, and this has come to light. It's fantastic. They've been trying to subpoena Ivanka and Jared Kushner, her husband, about the behavior and the speech from Donald Trump on that January 6, 2021. They lied, and BBC have acknowledged that they lied, and with the editing and stuff, they just don't think that it's worthy of any compensation or worthy of any legal action. So they've been trying to subpoena Ivanka Trump and Jared, but nobody will receive the subpoenas. So they've had to go back to court, just like begging to be allowed to serve these papers, because obviously this family has got Secret Service around them and police. So you've got the BBC on your dime, by the way, on your dime, having process servers being sent consistently to Jared Kushner, not being allowed to deliver. So it's very farcical Keystone Cops kind of level of BBC behaviour.
13: What else is happening stateside?
35: Oh, what have we got? I'll tell you what. What's the best thing at the moment, I think, is that Trump's just revoked. See, we don't mess about here. Trump's revoked 175,000 visas. So everybody that thinks that they are here legitimately, every time they displease the White House, lots of people have fallen through the net. You've got your protesters, you've got your people committing criminal acts. Trump doesn't mess about. We've revoked 175,000 visas. And so, again, we're getting 3,000 deportations a day, apparently, at this point. 3,000 a day actually leaving the country, sometimes whether they want to or not. So we're seeing Trump's words about that, you know, that they were going to build a wall. He was so serious about immigration, and it's amazing to see that he's actually carrying out his words. What's interesting with the effect of the war in Iran, if you like, very unpopular, the impact it's having on the gas prices. So we're looking towards the midterm elections. Perhaps Trump's not going to be as popular as we had hoped. And you've got the Democrats already lining up, making speeches about how they're going to impeach him. So they're already sharpening the knives, ready to impeach Trump after the November elections. And so that's becoming very, very, a very live topic here. It looks like Trump is probably going to lose the House, and not the White House, but the House of Representatives, which means that the Dems are openly now talking about how they're going to rein him in, how they're going to actually impeach him and go after his family again, much like the BBC. Who knew the Dems and the BBC working in concert? But yeah, they're going to go after his family.
13: No, why would they do that? The best president that they've literally ever had for quite some time, and they want to get rid of him. It's nuts. All right, thank you very much. Really good to talk to you. Paul Dudridge, host of the Politics People podcast. You take care. Up next, though, in my niggle, asylum seekers could be coming to a town near you.
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0: Hello again and welcome to your latest GB News weather update from the Met Office. Certainly a more changeable flavour to the weather over the next 24 hours, and there will be some rain actually in places too, mainly in the north, but perhaps a few spots in the south too. Now, it's all courtesy of this area of low pressure and a fairly weak frontal system that's drifting southwards across the UK over the next 24 hours. But out there this afternoon, there is still a little bit of late sunshine to be enjoyed in the south. Overall though, as we go into this evening and overnight, quite a lot of cloud across the UK, and there is a chance of some spells of mostly light rain and drizzle just drifting its way eastwards across more central parts of the UK. Later in the night, it'll be more northern and western areas of the UK, though, that will be generally a little bit damper. And it will be a fairly warm and mild night to come. 16 or 17 Celsius will be our lows in the towns and the cities, for example, in the south. But a fairly bright start to Monday in the southeast and across parts of eastern England too. Further west, a different story, much more in the way of low clouds, so misty, murky conditions across the moors of southwest England and the higher ground of Wales. Some light, showery rain as well possible here. Make the most of any morning dryness across Northern Ireland because it is set to go downhill and turn wet here. Many parts of Scotland, though, starting Monday on a largely dry note, just the odd shower in places. And then as we go through the morning, the rain starts to make its way further eastwards, affecting Northern Ireland by the end of the morning and turning relatively odd shower in places. And then as we go through the morning, the rain starts to make its way further eastwards, affecting Northern Ireland by the end of the morning and turning

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7: 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UK only. Entrance must be 18 or over. Lines close at 4pm on the 21st of August. This is a network giveaway. Entries will be pooled. 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
2: 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We're live on TV, online, and on digital radio. It's 4 o'clock. I'm Nana Akwea. And for the next few hours, me and my panel will be taking on some of the big topics hitting the headlines right now. This show is all about opinion. It's mine, it's theirs, and of course, it's yours. We'll be debating, discussing, and at times we will disagree, but no one will be cancelled. So joining me for the next few hours, political commentator Jonathan Liss, and broadcaster and journalist Danny Kelly. Coming up in my niggle.
3: I have to take my children to the park. It's worrying, really, to think that this is their life, this is where they're going to be growing up, and it just doesn't feel safe anymore.
2: The government have confirmed plans to house up to 1,200 asylum seekers across 3 military sites in Oxfordshire, Suffolk and North Yorkshire. That's 1,200 in each of those sites at least. Coming up as well, Reform UK has unveiled plans to abolish disability benefits for millions of people as part of the party's bid to save the £50 billion a year. And also I asked for the Great British debate, should water companies be allowed to charge us more during a drought?
4: The truth is that Britain's broken, our pipes are broken, our water companies are broken. We'll fix it.
2: Plans could see households paying higher rates for water when supplies are under serious pressure in an attempt to encourage us to cut back. Then in the interview, a Middlesbrough family is desperately fundraising to bring their 75-year-old great-grandmother home from Turkey after a family holiday turned into what they describe

0: as a living nightmare. I'll be speaking to the granddaughter, Claire, who says that the cost of getting her back is enormous. But before we get started, your latest news with Sophia Wensler.
1: Nana, thank you and good afternoon. Your headlines at 1 minute past four. Reform UK has unveiled plans to save £50 billion a year by abolishing disability benefits for millions of people. Reform's Treasury spokesman Robert Jenrick is set to publish the details tomorrow as part of a 50-page paper called Making Welfare Work. Mr. Jenrick compared the current system to suicidal empathy and said it's time for the biggest welfare shake-up for a generation. It comes as Nigel Farage looks to end hosepipe bans for good with a plan to build more reservoirs and slash water-saving targets. Meanwhile, it's understood Ofwat is considering allowing water companies to charge consumers higher prices during droughts. Under the proposed plans, firms will be allowed to impose surge pricing and factor water scarcity into bills as part of a drive to reduce consumption. Speaking to GB News this morning, Deputy Reform Leader Richard Tice had this to say.
2: The idea that a relatively small island that has substantial rainfall for large chunks of the year, apart from the last couple of months, should constantly be looking at hosepipe bans, surge pricing, which is another disgraceful idea that's being put forward. This isn't progress at all. This is negative, can't-do nonsense. We at Reform, can-do attitude. We can get reservoirs built. We can ensure that our water companies do the job properly of stop having so many leaking pipes, losing billions of litres of water every year. You know, the truth is that Britain's broken, our pipes are broken, our water companies are broken. We'll fix it.
1: It's being reported that Louise Hay signed off on a nationwide emergency wildfire alert, which has been criticised by some as unnecessary. Ms Hay, who is head of the Cabinet Office, is understood to have approved the alert sent out to millions of people on Friday, warning that wildfires could be caused by barbecues and fireworks. It was the most extensive use of the UK's emergency alert system to date. At least five people have been killed and more than 10 injured in Ukraine in the latest wave of Russian strikes, according to officials. The attack comes in retaliation after Ukraine hit a Russian space center yesterday. Moscow's mayor said about 600 Ukrainian drones were launched towards the city overnight, leaving at least one person dead. It comes as British drones are being used by Ukraine to strike targets on the Russian mainland for the first time since the war began in 2022. Weapons made by two UK companies have been supplied to Ukraine, whose forces use them as part of a deep strike campaign to hit industrial and military targets. Police have launched a murder inquiry after the death of a man who was bitten by a dog following an altercation in West Yorkshire. The 55-year-old was injured in the attack on a disused railway line near Blaker Lane in Wakefield at around 1 p.m. yesterday afternoon following an altercation. He was taken to hospital in a critical condition but died shortly after. Another 55-year-old man has now been arrested on suspicion of murder and being the owner of a dog dangerously out of control in a public place, causing injury. It's being reported a German Shepherd, which is understood to have been the one involved in the incident, has now been seized by police. Multiple people have been killed and injured after a car was driven the wrong way down a motorway in County Kildare in Ireland. Two cars crashed in a head-on collision on the M9 between Junction 3 and 4 at around 3 a.m. this morning. One of them was travelling southbound on the northbound carriageway of that motorway. A police spokesperson has said a number of fatalities have occurred and no further details are available at this time. A fundraiser in memory of former University of Cambridge professor Jason Arday has raised more than £40,000. Prime Minister Andy Burnham described the professor's death as a tragedy on so many levels and a really sad and sorry state of affairs. Arday, who resigned from the university following allegations of plagiarism, was pronounced dead after emergency services were called to an address in South London on Friday. Meanwhile, the head of a Cambridge college has called for an investigation into the media onslaught against Jason Arday. Lord Woolley said the 41-year-old had been subjected to the most horrendous, toxic, vicious witch hunt before his death. Those are the latest GB News headlines. 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
0: Hello, good afternoon, and welcome to GB News. We're live on TV, online, and on digital radio. I'm Nana Akwir. It's just gone 7 minutes after 4 o'clock. Coming to a town or village near you, asylum seekers. Many, having arrived via dinghy and in most instances exclusively male and of fighting age, and by that I mean virile young men, are being moved from hotels and being placed in towns and villages across the UK as the government weans them out of their accommodation. So where will they go? Three areas have already been confirmed. 1,200 asylum seekers each at three former military bases in Oxfordshire, North Yorkshire and Suffolk. And it turns out that two of those bases are less than a mile from primary schools, in direct contradiction with rules that the Home Office itself published in July. Let's take the site where Prince William trained, RAF Linton on Ouse in North Yorkshire. That has a primary school, nursery and children's play area all within a mile of it. What on earth could possibly go wrong? Linton on Ouse has a population of just 600. The asylum seekers will outnumber the population by 2-1 and outnumber the women by 6-1. What could possibly go wrong? MOD Bicester, near Piddington, is also being considered to house over 1,000 people. The residents are not happy.
4: This is a munitions site. As far as I'm aware, it hasn't had anybody here for over 20 years. I suspect they'll have to knock the whole thing down. It's just a very large piece of land, ultimately, but with I don't think any of the infrastructure, sewage, electricity, water, all of that's going to have to be put in.
5: I want to be able to take my children to the park. It's worrying, really, to think that this is their life, this is where they're going to be growing up, and, it just doesn't feel safe anymore.
0: RAF Barnham near Thetford is another site being continued to house up to 1,250 male asylum seekers. John Bauer, the chairman of Barnham Parish Council, warned that some parents were already considering moving their children from Barnham School due to its proximity. 1,250 men, all of fighting age, with nothing to do. Again, what could possibly go wrong? What have these men all got in common? Abdullah Ahmadi and Ibrahim Al-Shafi, sentenced to 21 years each, and Karim Al-Danshert, sentenced to 18 years and 6 months, were convicted at Hove Crown Court for the rape of a woman on Brighton Beach. Abdul Khan, an Afghan asylum seeker, was jailed for 9.5 years at Nottingham Crown Court for grooming and raping a 13-year-old girl. And Ahmed Mullakil was convicted at Warwick Crown Court of the rape of a 12-year-old girl in Nuneaton. Now, I'm not saying that all asylum seekers are bad or predators. What I am questioning is the wisdom of placing thousands of male asylum seekers allowed to roam free around schools in villages and towns of this country. What on earth could possibly go wrong? If you are serious about protecting women and girls, Andy, have a rethink. Minutes after 4 o'clock, you're with me. I'm Nana Akwir on GB News. We're live on TV, online and on digital radio. Coming up this hour in the Great British Debate, I'm asking, should every community be expected to take its fair share of asylum seekers? Well, the government has confirmed plans to house up to 1,200 at three military bases each in Oxfordshire, Suffolk and North Yorkshire. Then in the next Great British Debate, I'm asking, should rapists and paedophiles be spared jail? Britain's most serious offenders will be electronically tagged for a year. That is under a £700 million monitoring expansion. But does tagging dangerous offenders go far enough to protect victims? And the government's emergency alert system is designed to warn the public of life-threatening emergencies. But was this an appropriate use of the system? That's all coming up. As ever, send me your thoughts, post your comments, gbnews.com/yoursay. Well, I'm joined by political commentator Matthew Stadler. So, Matthew, welcome to the programme. What are your thoughts on what I've just said?
6: My thoughts on what you just said, Nana, is that I do have sympathy, empathy for some of the communities that you're talking about. But there are really difficult issues here, and they include the concern that poorer communities should not take on the responsibility, burden, obviously, some people would see it as, of housing lots of people in their local area, and that it should be more evenly spread out around the country, which clearly would mean more middle class or affluent or wealthy areas taking in asylums. There are already, I think, affluent areas in this country that take on asylum seekers in their area. We know, for example, in the city where I live, in London, that there have been plenty of asylum hotels there. But clearly Andy Burnham wants to send out a message that we are not simply, in inverted commas, dumping a load of human beings on poorer parts of the country and then forgetting about them. So I can see where he's coming on that. But of course, anyone watching this programme will also have sympathy for tiny villages and communities around the country that are suddenly going to see a vastly disproportionate number of people on their doorstep, not quite on their doorstep, but almost. But I must take issue with one or two of the things you've said, Nana. This constant refrain that these are fighting age men, we don't describe, I mean, I'm sadly so old now that I'm beyond fighting age, but we don't describe people going to football games in this country as fighting age men. And the problem with your introduction is that it's precisely because of this sort of narrative that people up and down the country get terrified and think that they are being invaded by lots of bad people. The overwhelming majority of these people are law-abiding and want to set up a new life. Some of them won't be genuine asylum.
0: You might say
6: they can be. They need to be sent home.
0: So some might say they're law-abiding, but they've broken the law because they've broken into this country illegally. That's my first point. But as regard to fighting age men, that's their semantics. If you don't like the words I'm using, you're entitled to your thoughts on that, but they are in the main fighting age men, so you might not like it, but as a woman looking at that, I see that as there are a lot of them. There's potential in there for fear towards women and girls, and also there's potential, as we've seen in some cases, of women and girls being sexually abused by these men. Now, I'm not saying that we don't have our own predators in this country, I'm not saying that at all, but why add to it? And what on earth are 1,250 men going to be doing right next to a village which with a school nearby? What are they going to do? They're obviously going to be roaming the village, and that'll be terrifying for the children in particular, and I would say for the residents too, and in one instant outnumbering the community by 2-1.
6: As I say, the disproportionate number of people hitting local communities, in my view, is a problem. But you had this massive outrage that we were spending as much money as we have been as taxpayers, as a country, on hotels. And the government has responded to that by trying to shut them down. And it has had some success in that. I don't think that there are any perfect answers. And I think the government would acknowledge that as well. Just on the rhetoric, when we have students moving into a university town at the end of the summer, we don't say, here come the rapists, here come the young men to cause carnage. Now, I accept that there is a difference between students. Well, let me make the point. I accept there is a difference between that and lots of young men with nothing to do, confined to a tiny part of the country where there might not even be a convenience store particularly close. That those are certainly issues. But then I say to you, what's the answer? The Tories were happy with
0: I've got the answer. Is that a question? Because you said, what's the answer?
6: No, it's rhetorical.
0: So I'm going to give you the answer. The answer is they're not allowed to roam freely. If you're going to put them in a place where, A, they're outnumbering the villagers, and B, well, they may have been vetted as they're coming from the hotels, so we sort of know stuff about them, but not necessarily, because they might not have been in the hotel for long. But if you're going to put them somewhere like that, then fair enough, but they're not allowed to leave. That's how I would do it. They're not allowed to leave. And that would solve a lot of issues, and people would be more comfortable if they knew these people were contained until they were approved.
6: Okay, so how long for do we keep them in there?
0: However long it takes.
6: 10 years, 20 years, 30 years.
0: However long it takes. We're doing it quicker now.
6: That's the question I put back to you. If you look at the Tories claim, they've claimed that last week or so when Andy Burnham hit the headlines by saying that more affluent areas need to take some of the responsibility. The Tories would say they'd deport them in a week, either to their home country or to Rwanda. Well, look how the Rwanda plan went. Reform UK are so unsure about the idea of being able quickly to deport people that they're trying to convince the country over the summer that they would land British Navy, Royal Navy ships on French ports without French permission.
7: Well, that is because they're trying to stop the problem at source, which is really where we should be going, is stopping the problem from even landing on our shores in the way it is. So if it were me, I would be looking at that angle instead of trying to accommodate them when they arrive, because I've got such ridiculous laws that allow them to stay, or even if I try and get rid of them, I've got nowhere to send them because foolishly the Labour government got rid of Rwanda.
6: We have a degree of agreement in that we accept, both of us, that some of the scenarios playing out at the moment are far from perfect. As I say, I think the government has recognised that in some of its tone. The problem is that just because you think it should be sorted at source, look at Starmer's promise to smash the gangs. That hasn't sufficiently worked. Progress has been made. The French seem to be slowing down the numbers of arrivals, but it doesn't mean that the answer is fantasy politics. And I would say to you and to GB News viewers that what Reform are announcing is fantasy politics. And the idea that the Tories, who were in power for years while this issue was ongoing and were unable to stop it, the idea that they're suddenly going to return to power and deport everyone within a week, I'd put to you as nonsense. This is a genuinely difficult issue that the government is trying to resolve. Mm. Numbers have come down. I accept and agree with you that they're not, that it's my responsibility, but I can see that this is an issue, but I don't see any.
7: It's a big issue, and if you're talking about fantasy politics, then let's talk about smash the gangs. I mean, there was no way that was ever going to happen. It's the most ridiculous thing I've ever heard. What you need to do is break the model, and by breaking the model, by returning people immediately if they come across the water, then that would break the model and smash the gangs. But nobody's brave enough, Matthew, to do anything that will really work. Instead, they carry on perpetuating this ridiculous situation and putting women and girls at risk.
6: So the problem is that, first of all, it's not easy simply to deport people. Otherwise, that would have been done. And secondly, I think there are a lot of people in this country, including some GB News viewers, who believe and accept that we should take some people. We cannot expect the French, the Germans and the Italians to take everyone. And unless we were to open up some safe routes and say to the French, we will take some vetted asylum seekers who we believe are genuine asylum seekers. Yes. The French are not going to be motivated sufficiently, I would suggest, to stop this overnight. If the French
7: Then they made some progress.
6: Let me make this final point. They were properly motivated. They could stop this themselves overnight by accepting every single person, along with the Belgians, back into France or Belgium who crossed the Channel. But clearly, they've got their own domestic politics to worry about as well. And they think, why should we take everyone?
7: They're encouraging it.
6: We can't solve it in asylum.
7: We saw what happened in theatre. Okay, so let's just see. There was agreement between Morocco and Spain, and the people were sent immediately back. So it wasn't really, and they tried to do it a second time, they were stopped. So you're not seeing people carry on repeating it because they know that they're going to be stopped. So if the French were sensible, they would realise that by not allowing it and enabling it, that people would stop coming to France to try and get across to the UK. So really, the French, if they had sense in their head, they would be doing that, but they don't right now. They don't seem the border force do. So we should return the people who come from France back to France.
6: We can't do it without their permission. I agree with you totally that if the French were to accept everyone back, then that would smash the model. But we would have to accept in return that we take some genuine asylum seekers here in Britain. Otherwise, the French will never allow this to stop completely.
7: But that's
6: They've
7: not
6: made
7: a problem.
6: Some
7: that's
6: They've made
7: not
6: some
7: a problem.
6: Pro- You say it's not a problem.
7: No, genuine asylum seekers are not a problem. People coming by the dinghies are, because that is disingenuous. They should not be coming that way. And it's also dangerous. And it's through a smuggling model that is tantamount to the slave trade, really, frankly.
6: Everyone wants to stop the dinghies, Nana. Everyone wants to stop the dinghies. The question is, how do we smash this model? My suggestion is not fantasy politics.
7: It's not fantasy.
6: But to try harder to persuade the French that they should take everyone back who arrives here.
7: If you take them, just send them back.
6: We will open some safe routes and accept people into this country. But the idea we're never going to take any asylum seekers... It's total nonsense.
7: I would agree with Safe Routes if the French agree to accept these people back, and if we force them to accept them back, then they'll eventually realise that actually it's a good idea, because the smugglers will give up on the notion that these people will be allowed to stay in the UK, and their model is broken, and the French will not have these silly little camps with thousands of males and women who are there being raped by these people and all sorts of things going on, and they could probably recover some of their land. I don't know why people won't do something serious about it. And I don't think that
6: Listen,
7: just be quiet, please, Matthew. Yeah, I'm not veering off piste. I'm on my own show. You are veering off piste, and I'm going to veer you off piste right now, Matthew Stadlin. Thank you very much, Matthew Stadlin, political commentator, for your thoughts. Right, a Home Office spokesperson said, we are seeking to fairly house asylum seekers across the country, working closely with local authorities to reduce the impact on communities. This means closing every asylum hotel while moving asylum seekers into alternative accommodation, including former military sites. It also means reducing the number in asylum accommodation. The number receiving support is now falling, and asylum costs are down by $1 billion since the general election. 22 minutes after 4 o'clock, you're with me, I'm Nana Aquist. So to come in my interview, a Middlesbrough family is desperately fundraising to bring 75-year-old great-grandmother June Redman home from Turkey after a family holiday turned into what they describe as a living nightmare. But next, in the Great British Debate, I'm asking, should every community be expected to take its fair share of asylum seekers? This is GB News.
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17: Dina Asher-Smith has revealed becoming the joint most decorated athlete in European Championships history was a personal target after winning another gold medal in Birmingham. The British sprint star moved on to 10 European medals after helping Great Britain triumph in the women's 4x100 metres relay, drawing level with legendary Polish athlete Irina Sawinska. Asher-Smith admitted the landmark had featured on her vision board heading into the season, although she tried not to make it her primary focus. That's the latest sport. 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
7: Good afternoon, 26 minutes after 4 o'clock. This is GB News. We're live on TV, online and on digital radio. 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But now it's time for the Great British Debate this hour. And I'm asking, should every community be expected to take its fair share of asylum seekers? The government has confirmed plans to house up to 1,200 across the three military sites in Oxfordshire, and that is 1,250. 50 in each, roughly, in Oxfordshire, Suffolk and North Yorkshire. Now, some locals have raised concerns about the locations and including their proximity to primary schools, whilst plans for RAF Linton on Ouse would significantly increase the population of just 600 people. So that would be tripling the population, wouldn't it? So for the Great British Debate this hour, I'm asking, should every community be expected to take its fair share of asylum seekers? Well, joining me now, political commentator Jonathan Liss and broadcaster and journalist Danny Kelly. All right, Danny Kelly, we'll start with you.
1: Yeah, listen, I think what Andy Burnham is doing, I think he's sending the right message, a positive message. We just heard from some three, I think, rather extreme examples in the sense that these are military bases, disused military bases, you know, in pockets of the countryside, inhabited by little villages with hardly any people in there. And, you know, I'm concerned about where the next sort of disused military base is going to be, because we're going to run out of them. There's a finite amount of disused military bases. So where's Burnham going to put them all? In houses of multiple occupancy? Yeah. So that's, again, that doesn't come free of charge. You know, landlords will also up the rate for that, because landlords aren't soft. Did they get a 3-4-5 year deal from Serco, I think it is, maybe?
7: Or Clear Springs, Serco, there's a few of them.
1: Okay, that's great. So they will put that price up. So the taxpayer is still funding it, but it's obviously less than having to give them 3 square meals a day at a hotel, I'm assuming. Now, I agree with Matt to a certain extent. You and I disagree about the language. I don't like it when people say military-aged fighting men, and I don't like it when people say fighting-aged men, because I haven't seen any military activity in the 4 or 5 years since there's been this crisis. But you also put a different spin on it by, look, I'm a 6'4", 18-stone lad, and I don't get intimidated easily.
7: I say fighting-aged men, because they're supposed fearing many of them fleeing wars and persecution, and they've left their family behind. So I think that's one of the reasons.
1: But there's not been any military activity in the last 4 or 5 years.
7: I'm teasing you, Danny.
1: Oh, sorry.
7: They're fighting age men because they should be fighting for their country rather than running away.
1: Well, I didn't understand the difference.
7: Or leaving their family behind, which that's why there are no women, and also because any women that do try are either raped or end up being killed on the way here because they don't really care when they're in those dinghies, and it's dangerous. Jonathan Liss.
2: What would you like to ask?
7: You aren't listening to anything.
2: No, I was listening.
1: He wasn't listening.
2: I was listening to the conversation. You're talking about fighting age men, and this is one thing that I agree with Danny about, because I think it's extremely...
7: That's nice.
2: Yes, because I don't think that we should refer to them in that way, because there's no evidence that these people are coming over here to attack us, to take our homes away, to subvert our villages.
7: Well, there is evidence,
2: villages.
7: Actually.
2: They're not Vikings.
7: No, there is evidence, actually.
2: There might be a couple of bad apples.
7: No, there is evidence. No, there's some evidence that Iran is sending people to try to come to this country to infiltrate, and the smugglers are giving them free passage for favours later on once they're settled. So there is. So just to confirm that for you, so you know that.
2: The whole point of the asylum... And I would like to see the concrete evidence of that.
7: Well, there is. It's been written about in the papers, and they've also confirmed that this is the truth. So that's what we've got.
2: The whole point of an asylum process is that we weed out the people who might mean us harm. That is that's one of the main purposes of this system. Mm. And so I would trust the system to do its job. And obviously, if there are people who mean us harm, then they shouldn't obviously be granted asylum. The vast majority of people do not mean they are fleeing persecution.
7: No, they're not.
2: People
7: they're
2: who
7: fleeing
2: are
7: France.
2: Fleeing to are granted asylum. They want to make a contribution. They want a better life for themselves. And that, I think that we should be open to that happening. I'm not saying that everyone should be able to live here. But in terms of the question you're asking about where they should be housed, clearly they need to be housed somewhere while their claims are being processed. And remember, the Conservatives deliberately slowed down that processing. So that is now, the Labour has begun to improve the processing time.
7: Well, the civil service were also not helpful, because I remember there was a point where they were saying they were doing it slowly because they didn't really want to help out the Conservatives. Okay. So it wasn't just the Conservatives.
2: Well,
7: They were not helped by the civil servants either.
2: Robert Jenrick, in his previous hat as Conservative lickspittle, admitted that was the the Conservative policy when he was in charge of immigration, which you don't hear him talking about very
7: much.
2: Well,
7: this is why he left.
2: He was immigration minister. Now he slams the Conservative record on immigration, which he was responsible for.
7: They wouldn't, because he wanted to leave the ECHR, right. And they were very combative, and in the end he left.
2: So if you believe
7: I don't believe it. I saw it. I watched it. And he left because the Conservatives would not go far enough, and he joined Reform.
2: He left because he's
7: just explained why he left.
2: Moving on to the issue of middle class areas, right? So on the one hand, I think that Burnham's onto something, and you know, he's got a point that it's been one kind of area that's been overwhelming, so disproportionately been given these properties for asylum seekers to be living in. But the problem is that when you do put people in more expensive areas, you have to pay more for the properties, and that's the problem.
1: Our point of agreement lasted about 60 seconds because a few bad apples, you see, that's a casual, if you like, lazy rhetoric, just equally casual, lazy rhetoric on the other side of things. We don't know who the hell these blokes are.
2: That's why we have a processing system.
1: But they can just be coached around a processing system. They can be told what to say. We don't know who they are. Lots of them just bin their passports in the middle of the sea, in the French Channel, the English Channel, forgive me. We don't know who they are, and I wouldn't want to live anywhere near that military base. Yeah. I really wouldn't. And if I had a young family, and Nan had made a great point about maybe just a lone female walking to the shops, and whether it's a rational reaction to be frightened or not. It's the reaction, the emotion that they're feeling. We don't know who the hell these lads are.
7: Exactly.
1: Imagine, we just don't.
7: Imagine groups of men. No. Imagine groups of men. They have nowhere to go. They are hanging about. They've got to hang out somewhere because we're letting them out. And you're a single female walking along past these groups of men to get somewhere, to do something. It's not great.
1: Jonathan, you're about to say we don't know who anyone is, but we do. If you're British and if you've got a criminal record, the old Bill know all about you.
2: British doesn't make you safer.
1: No, but if you were about to say we don't know who anyone is. Yeah. That's without putting words in your mouth. You were about to say something like that, weren't you?
2: So when I'm walking down a street, I don't know who anyone is.
1: Yeah, but the old Bill would know who they were. So a British police officer, if you've got a criminal record, the cops know all about you.
2: Yeah, well, we've already
7: established
1: that's the difference.
2: The police aren't keeping track of everyone who's ever had a criminal record.
1: No, you're right, they're not. But if I've got a criminal record and I'm a danger to you and I'm moving next door to you, the old Bill will tell you about it.
2: Danny, all we can ever know is who has a criminal record. And that
1: That's why the
2: UK will, for example, or should make more of an effort to establish who might have had a criminal record
7: before they let them out.
1: Through the passports
2: in other countries. There are ways of establishing people's identity.
7: Okay. Well, that's good because you can perhaps help out the Home Office because somehow they seem to be messing up on that and allowing paedophiles and all sorts of people to roam this country, having come here illegally via dinghy. And as I said in my monologue, I'm not saying that everyone's like that, but I'm saying that the fact that you're allowed to risk that and the safety of women and girls, I think is an absolute shocker. Well, in response to this story, the Home Office said that we are seeking to fairly house asylum seekers across the country, working closely with local authorities to reduce the impact of communities. This means closing every asylum hotel whilst moving asylum seekers into alternative accommodation, including former military sites. It also means reducing the number in asylum accommodation. The number receiving support is now falling, and asylum costs are down by $1 billion since the general election. I say stop votes. It's really straightforward. All right, you're with me. I'm Nana Okwe. This is GB News. We're live on TV, online and on digital radio. Coming up, a Middlesbrough family is desperately fundraising to bring their 75-year-old great-grandmother June Redman home from Turkey. That's after a family holiday turned into what they describe as a living nightmare. But next in the Great British Debate this hour, I'm asking, should rapists and paedophiles be spared jail? First, your latest news headlines with Sophia Winter.
3: Nana, thank you. Headlines at 4:35. It's been reported that Louise Hay signed off on a nationwide emergency wildfire alert, which has been criticised by some as unnecessary. Ms Hay, who is head of the Cabinet Office, is understood to have approved the alert sent out to millions of people on Friday that warned that wildfires could be caused by barbecues and fireworks. Ukraine has hit back at Russia with one of its largest air attacks of the war so far after Moscow set parts of Kyiv on fire in missile attacks. At least 5 people were killed and more than 10 injured in Ukraine in the latest wave of Russian strikes, according to officials.
23: Police have launched a murder inquiry after the death of a man who was bitten by a dog following an altercation in West Yorkshire. A 55-year-old man has been arrested on suspicion of murder and being the owner of a dog dangerously out of control. It's being reported a German Shepherd, which is understood to have been the one involved in the incident, has now been seized by police. A Somalian national in his 20s has been arrested on suspicion of attempted murder after a stabbing at a hotel that has been used to house asylum seekers. Surrey police were called to Stanwell Hotel in Staines at 6:30pm last night to a report of a stabbing, and a man in his 30s was subsequently taken to hospital with life-threatening injuries. Those are the headlines for now. More news at the top of the hour.
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5: Hello again and welcome to your latest GB News weather update from the Met Office. Certainly a more changeable flavour to the weather over the next 24 hours, and there will be some rain actually in places too, mainly in the north, but perhaps a few spots in the south too. Now, it's all courtesy of this area of low pressure and a fairly weak frontal system that's drifting southwards across the UK over the next 24 hours. But out there this afternoon, there is still a little bit of late sunshine to be enjoyed in the south. Overall though, as we go into this evening and overnight, quite a lot of cloud across the UK, and there is a chance of some spells of mostly light rain and drizzle just drifting its way eastwards across more central parts of the UK. Later in the night, it'll be more northern and western areas of the UK, though, that will be generally a little bit damper. And it will be a fairly warm and mild night to come. 16 or 17 Celsius will be our lows in the towns and the cities, for example, in the south. But a fairly bright start to Monday in the southeast and across parts of eastern England too. Further west, a different story, much more in the way of low clouds, so misty, murky conditions across the moors of southwest England and the higher ground of Wales. Some light, showery rain as well possible here. Make the most of any morning dryness across Northern Ireland because it is set to go downhill and turn wet here. Many parts of Scotland, though, starting Monday on a largely dry note, just the odd shower in places. And then as we go through the morning, the rain starts to make its way further eastwards, affecting Northern Ireland by the end of the morning and turning relatively heavy, pushing into Western Scotland as we go into the afternoon as well. Otherwise, some brightness developing, particularly across more southern parts of Britain. So the best of the sunshine for Wales, central and southern parts of England as well. The sunshine could just spark off an isolated shower, perhaps more especially in southeast England, where temperatures could reach 27 or 28 degrees. And it will be a much warmer day for many, certainly more humid feel compared to on Sunday. The rain intensifies on Monday evening across Northern Ireland and Scotland. Notice these shades of yellow indicating some quite heavy bursts for a time. That rain pushes southwards on Monday night into Tuesday, giving some rain in the south too, and then a very changeable week of weather on the way, a mixture of sunshine, showers and temperatures on the way down.
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22: I'm the Reverend Pat Allerton of St. Peter's, Notting Hill. 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
7: Good afternoon and welcome back to GB News. We're live on TV, online and on digital radio. I'm Nana Aquin. It's time now for the Great British Debate this hour. And I'm asking, should rapists and paedophiles be spared jail? Serious offenders will be tagged for a year after serving full prison sentences. Justice Secretary Alex Norris says that the move will put more offenders under constant surveillance, with probation officers able to track their movements in real time. Now, it comes as the government faces mounting pressure over prison overcrowding crowding and controversial early release schemes. So for the Great British Debate, I'm asking, should rapists and paedophiles be spared jail? Well, that, do bear in mind that this is for sentences that are less than 12 months. Joining me now is political commentator Jonathan Liss and broadcaster and journalist Danny Kelly. All right, Jonathan Liss.
2: Well, I mean, I think that the headline might be a little bit misleading. I mean, it really depends on a case-by-case basis. If you're saying it's for sentences of less than 12 months, obviously these are the very, very, the least serious offences. I would struggle to imagine a sentence for rape, which would be less than a year, personally. I mean, unless I'm mistaken, I kind of can't imagine how a rape could be so minor that you'd only get a 12-month sentence or less. So in the main, I think that if we have a prison's crowding crisis. We don't have prison places, and prison often is shown not to work anyway. So in some cases, it will be appropriate to let people out early and then to tag them. And there will be, in this tagging system, according to the article, you know, the government or sort of, you know, MOJ officials, probation officers, can keep track of people with GPS at all times. So it should be, in theory, be very easy to find out when people are breaking their conditions or their license and return them to jail.
7: All right, well, I'll just give you one case then, because this is a case identified by in the Telegraph. Callum Powell, 34, posted parkour videos to more than 11 million YouTube followers. He avoided prison after admitting possessing 3,000 indecent images of children, and some of those were Category 1 or Category A, which are very, very, very bad pictures. He avoided prison, yeah. So this is somebody who, and actually I think this sentence would have been more than a year.
1: Yeah, so at sentencing, this pond life, this pond life should have got 18 months, but because of an early guilty plea, the 18 months, they automatically knock off a third.
7: Yeah.
1: So that reduces the maximum sentencing to 12 months, and because of these claustrophobic sentencing conditions almost, the judge said, okay, well, it was 12 months, but because it's 12 months or less, you can now walk free with conditions. I don't think that these tags, right, should be on so they can keep a track of them. I think they shouldn't need to keep a track of them. They should be behind bars.
7: And these are images,
1: it sends a bad message, Jonathan.
2: But Danny, we have a problem.
1: Yes.
2: We don't have spaces.
1: Correct.
2: And so we need to be absolutely so rigorous in deciding who
7: poses
2: the biggest risk to the public.
1: Yep.
2: And so who, obviously, that prioritises who needs to be behind bars. And obviously, because until this situation is resolved, then people will need to be let out, and the government will need to decide, make very, very difficult decisions about which category of offender can be let out. And if there is some kind of process by which those people who are let out can be subject to scrutiny and a kind of surveillance, such as this ultra high-tech tagging, if it is as is promised, then that is one way of doing that. But also the other thing to remember, Danny, sorry, if I may, is that when people go into jail, often they become universities of crime. And we know the prison doesn't work for very short sentences because people learn more about crime. They are surrounded by hardened offenders.
1: That's almost an argument not to send anybody to prison.
2: It is in some cases. That is why the government
7: stopping
2: people sending people to prison for the most minor offences.
1: I think we're sort of going off topic a little bit with respect.
2: It's part of the overall problem.
1: We're not talking about whether I don't know how you phrased it.
7: Education
1: of crime. That's not
2: university of crime.
1: Yeah, university. That's not really what we're talking about. We're talking about categories of crime, and I think that these categories of crime are so repellent that they shouldn't even be considered for any form of leniency when it comes to whether you go to prison or whether you spend however
2: many
1: years.
2: Then you make an argument for people like him to be given prison sentences of 3 or 4 or 5 years. That's not what we're talking about either. That's the sentence that he's been given.
7: Well, the bottom line is, though, whether they should be allowed out and whether we're allowing the wrong sort of people out early.
1: That's what I was saying.
7: And I would say that we are, and we will build more prisons, and stop putting people in prison for things like TV licence evasion. All right, this show is nothing without you and your views. Let's welcome one of our great British voices, their opportunity to be on the show and tell us what they think about the topics we're discussing. Let's go to Shropshire and speak to Adrian Gell. Adrian, welcome to the programme. So what do you think about this whole sentencing malarkey?
0: Do you know, it's just so sad. The fact is that there are these people committing the most heinous crimes, just effectively short of murder, and it's rape, but they are heinous crimes, and these guys should be locked up for whatever sentences that are allowed. But to even think that they can get out with a tag, which they can cut off with a pair of scissors, is just absolutely absurd. It's a horrendous crime. They need long sentences. They never get over their sexual habits, as has so often been proved by the courts. And to think that they can get out with a tag after a short period of time is an absolute nonsense.
7: They wouldn't even go into prison after that. What would happen is that they would have the tag instead of going to prison, because their sentence would be at some point 12 months or less. But you've got about 10 seconds, Adrian, your final thoughts.
0: That's my point. They should not be tagged. They should be kept in prison to live their life for the sentence, which...
7: It's ridiculous. Yeah, it's ridiculous that they're even talking about early release. Anyone watching from another part of the world will be laughing at us. We need to build more prisons. It's quite straightforward. Adrian Gell, thank you very much. Really good to talk to you.
0: My pleasure.
7: Thank you. Right, well, stay with us if you fancy travelling around Europe and some holiday sun. Here are the destinations.
6: Can't wait to get in that sea.
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14: Hello there. The heat wave across Europe will gradually be easing over the next few days. Still staying very dry for many areas, though. Spain and Portugal included. We may see some isolated showers across parts of France, but it's really across the Alps, parts of Italy, where we could see some intense downpours, some thunderstorms, bringing some hail and also some frequent lightning. Still remaining very dry as we head into next week, along with some high temperatures. We could see the mid-30s for some areas.
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7: Hello, good afternoon. Welcome to GB News. If you just tuned in, where have you been? All right, well, it's fine. I'll let you off this time. But because we've got a lot to talk about, because millions of Britons were startled by a high-pitched emergency alert on their phones on Friday, warning them not to use barbecues amid the risk of wildfires. Now, the government's emergency alert system is designed to warn the public of life-threatening emergencies. But was this an appropriate use of it? So I'm joined now by journalist and commentator Candice Holdsworth. Candice, it's my understanding, nice to see you, I feel that they are taking the mickey with that. I don't mind alerts telling me something really, really serious and to give me location and give me advice as to where I can move and stuff like that, but an overall alert to tell me how fire works and also not to have a barbecue. I've heard it all from all the other news outlets. I'm just not sure this was the right use of this serious alert system for the entire England and Wales.
10: 100%, I completely agree with you. Something like this should only be used in the most serious of circumstances when there is an actual threat to your life. So they're blasting an alarm system in your house to tell you, grab your kids, grab your pets, go, there's a wildfire coming. Like the wildfires in California, for instance, where people had to just flee with whatever they had. Not to tell people, don't light a barbecue. You could just send a text. You could send a text saying, The ground is very dry at the moment. Just be careful when you light a fire. It can catch a light very easily and spread. We can be treated like adults because we are adults. We're not scared little children. I think that this is petty authoritarianism that has completely backfired because lots of people will simply switch the notification off. And the Telegraph reported this morning that that is exactly what has been happening because it startled people for no reason. They get angry and they don't like it and they find it intrusive, so they just switch it off.
7: Well, the thing is, when it went off, so I was in my kitchen, I immediately looked to the carbon monoxide detector thinking, oh my God, carbon monoxide, and then everybody else's alert, because I was moving house, everybody else's alert was going off as well, the movers and all this, we're like, what's going on? And then we read and we see what this is, and it's like, don't have a barbecue, don't light anything. I would have thought that that alert would be saying to me, Nana, there is something 10 yards away from you or near where you are, where you need to flee. That's the kind of use for that if there's a wildfire that I'd be expecting, not one a general message.
10: No, it was a complete and utter misuse. And whoever authorized this text to go out, they need to be held accountable for it because it's completely inappropriate. My husband was putting our 2-year-old son to sleep, and I thought, oh no, has it woken him up? You know, my toddler. Luckily, my husband had turned off the notification ages ago. But you know, there's things like that that they're not thinking of, right? Well, like people are putting babies to bed, they're putting children to bed at that time.
7: If it were a serious problem and there's something issue nearby, I would want it, but not for that. Yes. Candice Holdsworth, really good to talk to you. Stay tuned, plenty more to come. A Middlesbrough family desperately fundraising to bring their 75-year-old great-grandmother June Redman back home.
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5: Hello again and welcome to your latest GB News weather update from the Met Office. Certainly a more changeable flavour to the weather over the next 24 hours, and there will be some rain actually in places too, mainly in the north, but perhaps a few spots in the south too. Now, it's all courtesy of this area of low pressure and a fairly weak frontal system that's drifting southwards across the UK over the next 24 hours. But out there this afternoon, there is still a little bit of late sunshine to be enjoyed in the south. Overall though, as we go into this evening and overnight, quite a lot of cloud across the UK, and there is a chance of some spells of mostly light rain and drizzle just drifting its way eastwards across more central parts of the UK. Later in the night, it'll be more northern and western areas of the UK, though, that will be generally a little bit damper. And it will be a fairly warm and mild night to come. 16 or 17 Celsius will be our lows in the towns and the cities, for example, in the south. But a fairly bright start to Monday in the southeast and across parts of eastern England too. Further west, a different story, much more in the way of low clouds, so misty, murky conditions across the moors of southwest England and the higher ground of Wales. Some light, showery rain as well possible here. Make the most of any morning dryness across Northern Ireland because it is set to go downhill and turn wet here. Many parts of Scotland, though, starting Monday on a largely dry note, just the odd shower in places. And then as we go through the morning, the rain starts to make its way further eastwards, affecting Northern Ireland by the end of the morning and turning relatively heavy, pushing into Western Scotland as we go into the afternoon as well. Otherwise, some brightness developing, particularly across more southern parts of Britain. So the best of the sunshine for Wales, central and southern parts of England as well. The sunshine could just spark off an isolated shower, perhaps more especially in southeast England, where temperatures could reach 27 or 28 degrees, and it will be a much warmer day for many, certainly more humid feel compared to on Sunday. The rain intensifies on Monday evening across Northern Ireland and Scotland. Notice these shades of yellow indicating some quite heavy bursts for a time. That rain pushes southwards on Monday night into Tuesday, giving some rain in the south too, and then a very changeable week of weather on the way, a mixture of sunshine, showers and temperatures on the way down.
4: 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Box Boilers sponsors the weather on GB News.

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4: 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UK only. Entrance must be 18 or over. Lines close at 4 p.m. on the 21st of August. This is a network giveaway. Entries will be pooled. Please check the closing time if listening or watching on demand. Good luck.
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6: 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We are Britain's number one news channel. We're live on TV, online, and on digital radio. I'm Nana Aguirre. It's just gone 5 o'clock, and for the next hour, me and my panel will be taking on some of the big topics hitting the headlines right now. This show is all about opinion. It's mine, it's theirs, and of course, it's yours. We'll be debating, discussing, and at times we will disagree, but no one will be cancelled. So joining me for the next hour, political commentator Jonathan Liss. That's not Jonathan. That's Jonathan. And broadcaster and journalist Danny Kelly. Earlier in my niggle.
7: Be able to take my children to the park. It's worrying, really, to think that this is their life, this is where they're going to be growing up. And it just doesn't feel safe anymore.
6: The government has confirmed plans to house up to 1,200 asylum seekers across three military sites in Oxfordshire, Suffolk and North Yorkshire. I get into a heated debate after the niggle with Matthew Stadlin. You won't want to miss it. You can catch it at gbnews.com. Reform UK has unveiled plans to abolish disability benefits for millions of people as part of the party's bid to save £50 billion a year. For the Great British debate coming up, should water companies be allowed to charge us more during a drought?
8: The truth is that Britain's broken, our pipes are broken, our water companies are broken. We'll fix it.
6: Yes, plans could see households paying higher rates for water when suppliers are under serious pressure. It's in an attempt to encourage us to cut back. Then in the interview, a Middlesbrough family is desperately fundraising to bring their 75-year-old great-grandmother, June Redmond, home from Turkey after a family holiday turned into what they describe as a living nightmare. I'll be speaking to June's granddaughter, Claire, who says the cost of getting her back is enormous. But before we get started, your latest news with Sophia Wensler.
9: Nana, thank you. It's just gone 5 o'clock. Your top stories this hour. Reform UK has unveiled plans to save £50 billion a year by abolishing disability benefits for millions of people. Reform's Treasury spokesman Robert Jenrick is set to publish the

0: Details tomorrow as part of a 50-page paper called Making Welfare Work. Mr. Jenrett compared the current system to suicidal empathy and said it's time for the biggest welfare shake-up for a generation. It comes as Nigel Farage looks to end hosepipe bans for good, with a plan to build more reservoirs and slash water-saving targets. Meanwhile, it's understood Ofwat is considering allowing water companies to charge consumers higher prices during droughts. Under the proposed plans, firms will be allowed to impose surge pricing and factor water scarcity into bills as part of a drive to reduce consumption. Speaking to GB News this morning, Deputy Reform Leader Richard Tice had this to say.
1: The idea that a relatively small island that has substantial rainfall for large chunks of the year, apart from the last couple of months, should constantly be looking at hosepipe bans, surge pricing, which is another disgraceful idea that's being put forward. This isn't progress at all. This is negative, can't do nonsense. We at Reform can do attitude. We can get reservoirs built. We can ensure that our water companies do the job properly of stop having so many leaking pipes, losing billions of litres of water every year. You know, the truth is that Britain's broken, our pipes are broken, our water companies are broken. We'll fix it.
0: It's being reported that Louise Hay signed off on a nationwide emergency wildfire alert, which has been criticised by some as unnecessary. Ms Hay, who is head of the Cabinet Office, is understood to have approved the alert, which was sent out to millions of people on Friday, warning that wildfires could be caused by barbecues and fireworks. It was the most extensive use of the UK's emergency alert system to date. Ukraine has hit back at Russia with one of its largest air attacks of the war so far, after Moscow set parts of Kyiv on fire in a missile attack. At least five people were killed and more than 10 injured in Ukraine in the latest wave of Russian strikes, according to officials. At least five people have been killed and more. The attack comes in retaliation after Ukraine hit a Russian space center yesterday. Moscow's mayor said about 600 Ukrainian drones were launched towards the city overnight, leaving at least one person dead. It comes as British drones are being used by Ukraine to strike targets on the Russian mainland for the first time since the war began in 2022. Weapons made by two UK companies have been supplied to Ukraine, whose forces use them as part of a deep strike campaign to hit industrial and military targets. Police have launched a murder inquiry after the death of a man who was bitten by a dog following an altercation in West Yorkshire. The 55-year-old was injured in the attack on a disused railway line near Blaker Lane in Wakefield at around 1 p.m. yesterday afternoon. He was taken to hospital in a critical condition and sadly died shortly after. Another 55-year-old man has been arrested on suspicion of murder and being the owner of a dog dangerously out of control in a public place. It's being reported a German Shepherd, which is understood to have been the one involved in the incident, has been seized by the police. A Somalian national in his 20s has been arrested on suspicion of attempted murder after a stabbing at a hotel that has been used to house asylum seekers. Surrey police were called to Stanwell Hotel in Staines at 6:30 p.m. last night to a report of a stabbing, and a man in his 30s was subsequently taken to hospital with life-threatening injuries. A fundraiser in memory of former University of Cambridge professor Jason Arde has raised more than £40,000. Prime Minister Andy Burnham described the professor's death as a tragedy on so many levels and really sad, sorry state of affairs. Meanwhile, the head of a Cambridge college has called for an investigation into the media onslaught against Jason Arde. Lord Willie said the 41-year-old had been subjected to the most horrendous, toxic, vicious witch hunt before his death. Those are the latest GB News headlines. Now it's back to Nana.
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3: Good afternoon. 6 minutes after 5 o'clock, you're with GB News. I'm Nana Akwir. We're live on TV, online and on digital radio. Still to come, Reform UK is proposing one of the biggest shake-ups of welfare in decades, with plans that could remove or change disability payments for almost 3 million people and help cut the welfare bill by around £50 billion. In the interview, a Middlesbrough family is desperately fundraising to bring their 75-year-old great-grandmother June Redman home from Turkey after a family holiday turned into what they describe as a living nightmare. I'll be speaking to June's granddaughter, Claire, who says that the cost of getting her back is enormous. And for the Great British Debate, I'm asking, should cyclists face the same road rules as drivers if they're sharing the same space? Britain's first 15-mile-an-hour cycle speed limit has been introduced on a busy route in Cambridge amid concerns over riders travelling too quickly. Drivers face fines and penalties for speeding, so should cyclists face similar rules? That's all on the way. As ever, send me your thoughts, post your comments, gbnews.com/yoursay. So Reform UK, they've unveiled plans to abolish disability benefits for millions of people as part of the party's bid to save £50 billion a year. Robert Jenrick will set out the proposals tomorrow at a 50-pager called Making Welfare Work. The party's Treasury spokesperson argues that the current system is driven by suicidal empathy and is in need of its biggest overhaul in a generation. Well, I'm now joined by the chief executive of the Taxpayers Alliance, John O'Connell. All right, John, so from what you've read, what can you make of what Reform UK's plans are?
4: Well, it's obviously the full paper will come out tomorrow, but there seems to be a desire to completely abolish personal independence payments and ensure that those with the severest disabilities continue to receive something that Reform are terming the health security allowance. There's also an imposition on business in there in order to make sure that businesses cover the cost for long-term sick for the first 2 years of a person being long-term sick, although there seems to be a provision in there for where that can be offset with a reduction in employers' national insurance. So there seems to be something akin to a kind of a Dutch-based insurance model that they've looked at here, but obviously more details will come tomorrow. But the scale of the challenge is quite profound. So £50 billion a year would be welcome, you know, in the context of a benefit bill that's getting out of control. PIP itself is in real terms going up from £15 billion in 2020 and forecast to hit nearly £45 billion in 2031. So we know that the situation is getting out of hand, with somewhere around 24% of the working age population declaring themselves as disabled in one way, shape or form. So we know that this is a problem that needs getting to grips with. So we'll see more details tomorrow. But in terms of diagnosing the problems and trying to come up with radical solutions, it seems like Reform might be onto something.
3: Yeah, because I was going to say, in theory, if there is some offset after they are making the employer liable, in a sense, for the payment of their employee for up to two years, if there's some sort of kickback for the employer in terms of national insurance, then that might be acceptable, really, to an employer, because ultimately you want your employee to come back to work if they can, and we don't really want them claiming sick benefits. So it takes them off the sick list.
4: Yeah. We'll see the details, of course. Mm. But, you know, there's talks about the idea that an employer would take out insurance to cover this and these kinds of things. So given that businesses are under so much pressure, that's where my eagle eye will be tomorrow, to make sure that the detail is not putting extra burdens on business, that there's a real reduction in tax rates to offset and these kinds of things. Because what we've seen over the past few years, of course, is massive increases in employers' national insurance, big spikes in the minimum wage hitting hospitality, you know, at the same time at these employers' national insurance increases. So we've got a real burden on small family-owned businesses, the real drivers of economic growth. And that obviously exacerbates the welfare crisis, because we have so many young people who are out of work, who can't get jobs in the way that they might have been used to, you know, call it university jobs, summer jobs and whatever else. So we've got a real jobs crisis. So it's good to see that the Conservatives have set out some welfare plans. Now Reform have as well. It seems that the party in government, though, are going to have a real problem, because they couldn't get some pretty minor welfare reforms past their backbenchers quite famously. And that was arguably the day that Keir Starmer's time was done, when he was told absolutely not by his backbenchers. So everybody in, you know, involved in politics who's looking at these numbers knows that it's unsustainable. And yeah, it's not just a bean counting exercise either. You know, there's dignity in work, and we need to make sure that people are in work and contributing to society, and we've got that shared culture of chipping in, and that people don't get something for nothing. You know, because there are going to be people that are watching this show, Nana, who are going to get up at 6 o'clock tomorrow morning to get in their van, or get on a bus to go and clean offices somewhere. They want to know that if they're handing over their money in tax, that it's not going over to somebody else to fund a lifestyle that they can't afford for themselves.
3: That's true. And I guess on the other side of it, if Reform UK are making these plans, they're going to have to get these through a system. So if they are elected, they're going to have to get it through the parliamentary system, which there are five opportunities for it to fall flat. And I'm wondering how they will be able to navigate that side of it as well. They're going to need a really large majority, really, aren't they?
4: Possibly. The electoral maths will obviously play a part in this. And then if a Reform put this into their manifesto in the run up to the election, and then they happen to be put into government, the Salisbury Convention has it that the House of Lords doesn't block anything that's in a party's manifesto. We'll see how that goes, because the Lords, is quite stacked with quite a lot of Lib Dems and, you know, disproportionate to their representation in the Commons, et cetera, et cetera. So there's tons of barriers to this. But I think pitching this early and making sure that, you know, Reform and other parties who are looking to reform the welfare system, making sure that they've got the public on side and the taxpaying public and businesses on side with them, is going to be an important part of that process. Because if there's any part of the state that tries to trip this up when it's what the people want, you know, then they're going to have real problems. And you know, if it's Reform or the Tories or whoever else, you know, they're going to really need to and want to drive through what they see as the priorities for mending our public finances.
3: Yeah, because it looks to me like the Labour Party properly stacking up the House of Lords of people who are more favourable to them, who already got rid of the hereditary peers. So, you know, the numbers are shifting. But thank you very much, Don O'Connell. He's the Chief Executive of the Taxpayers Alliance. Thank you, John. Right, so it's just coming up to 5:15. If you've just tuned in, why now? You know full well that we start at 3. I expect to see you at 3 o'clock Saturdays and Sundays. All right. Now, a new defence pact between Pakistan, Saudi Arabia and Turkey is being hailed as a potential new power in the Middle East. The MECO Union, or MU, brings together nuclear powers, the vast wealth and one of the world's largest military forces. So could this alliance help bring stability to the region as US influence declines? Well, joining me now is author Erbil Ganasty, who wrote a piece in the Mail about this. So, Erbil, I've had a good look through this. So talk to me about this particular alliance. How did it come about, and just how powerful could it be?
5: Well, it is powerful. Look at the numbers. 3 million men, 300 warships, 3,000 aircraft. No matter which way you calculate this thing, it covers all five seas, Indian Ocean, Red Sea, and all the way to Mediterranean Sea, Black Sea, and the Persian Gulf. They'll patrol these seas, all the land in between. So there is money, there is technology, military technology, and there's manpower. What else do you want? They are going to be able to do, they have the capacity and the political will of these three countries, and it has been forming last maybe 20 years, maybe 40 years. It's not a yesterday's decision.
3: Right. So, because to me, they seem like unusual partners, the three countries that are joined. How long has it been going? So Pakistan, Saudi Arabia and Turkey, a joint defence, the MECA joint defence agreement. Was this signed? This was signed recently, wasn't it?
5: Of course, it's signed recently. It came about public recently. But this is a Turkish idea, in a sense. What is Pakistan? Pakistan is the extension of a Babur Empire from 15th century, 16th century. And they are Turkish origin, in a sense, to a degree. They are all come from the same source. So what is it? Today, you have to ask Asif Ali Zardari or Nawaz Sharif or Imran Khan or Erdogan or Hakan Fidan or Ibrahim Ibrahim Kalın of Turkey. Somebody should go interview them. When did this started, this conversation? They'll tell you 20 years ago. They'll tell you. Asif is going to tell you 2006. You know, I know him. I know these people in person. That's why I'm referring to them. So the point is, I know what they are thinking, what they know. And what came about formulation-wise, when did MBS come to this pact of Pakistan and Turkey? Well, it may have come in the past 2 months, 3 months, 4 months, 2 weeks, doesn't matter. But he's there, naturally he's there. And this is not, one thing you have to understand, this is not a new NATO. The other thing is that this is not a new Ottoman Empire. No. It has nothing to do with it. It has nothing to, it's not a replication. It is not next to it either. And NATO can exist that. This is at most, what is this Organization of Islamic States? What it couldn't do, what it didn't do, that's a political organization as part of UN. This is a military, some military theme to it. And that's what it is.
3: Could this be expand? Now, because obviously, I just by the way this war is going, it feels like President Trump is backing away from this particular conflict, because in a sense, he doesn't really need the oil. You know, he's working alongside Israel and it's not really coming to any sort of conclusion. So this particular alliance could be the kind of replacement, as it were, to protect the Middle East against forces and powers like Iran.
5: Well, this is a, you cannot say that Trump is not part of it or any country in the Middle East is not part of it. This is for peace. This is not against any country. This is not created for against anything. It is to bring peace. That's why it has that triangle from Pakistan to Turkey and to Saudi Arabia. Otherwise, it could have been Turkey, Iraq, and Syria, or Turkey with Egypt and whatever. You know, it could have been something like this against something. No, it is not. Good. I wrote in my article, this is against the UAE, Israeli, India, ACIS. Why did I say that? Because they are the last ones. They are the ones who will challenge this, and they need to challenge it by all means. Challenge it what? Not as a threat, as a military element. It's just an idea. They created this idea of triangle. They are going to include Syria tomorrow, Iraq in it, Jordan in it, and Egypt in it. And Somalia is going to come in. Libya is going to come in. The point is, this is not a Muslim alliance, but at the end of the day, it's going to be formed based on the Muslim countries, because they, over there, 90% of the countries, 99% of the countries are Muslim. Yeah. So we are talking about the region. And Trump knows about this too. He knows it since 2020 probably, and more in details. Why do you think Trump, President Trump, was saying to Netanyahu in White House, they have 5 million army? They are 5 million strong army. When he was referring to Erdogan, was he referring to this 3 million, or was he referring to the six Turkish republics that may join one day and form their own union? And that's not a threat either. That's just unification of their resources together.
3: And it's kind of what he was saying, that in a way he would like them to get together and fix the situation between them, and they are the closest. Elbert Ganasti, I've got to leave it there, but it's a great piece. Thank you very much for talking to us about it. That's author Elbert Ganasti. Read his piece in the mail. Thank you. Right, it's time now for the Great British Giveaway. Your chance to, just 2 weeks left actually, to grab that £60,000 of tax-free cash and the gold bar, a golden summer celebration. Hayley Sparks has the details.
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7: 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UK only. Entrance must be 18 or over. Lines close at 4 p.m. on the 21st of August. 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Entries will be pooled. 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Good luck.
3: 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I'm Nana Aquir. 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
12: Dina Asher-Smith has revealed becoming the joint most decorated athlete in European Championships history was a personal target after winning another gold medal in Birmingham. The British sprint star moved on to 10 European medals after helping Great Britain triumph in the women's 4x100 metres relay, drawing level with legendary Polish athlete Irina Sawinska. Asher-Smith admitted the landmark had featured on her vision board heading into the season, although she tried not to make it her primary focus. That's the latest sport. 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
3: Good afternoon. It is 25 minutes after 5 o'clock. Welcome to GB News. I'm Nana Aquir. We are live on TV, online and on digital radio. And now it's time for this week's interview. A Middlesbrough family is fighting to bring their 75-year-old great-grandmother home from Turkey after a holiday turned into a living nightmare. June Redmond has spent more than 3 weeks in intensive care after becoming critically ill with sepsis and pneumonia. Her family say that they now face a £31,500 bill to fly her back to Britain. Well, Jude's granddaughter, Claire Jameson, joins me now. Claire, welcome to the programme. Now, Claire, so talk to me, what happened?
15: So we went on a family holiday to Turkey. She tripped on the first day and, like, scratched all her arm. She was fine. We took her to the doctors. She got checked over and they said no need for hospital. Then 4 days later, she just became really unwell, was really sleepy. And we took her out for a meal and she just couldn't stay awake in the wheelchair. So we took her to the doctors. Took her back to the doctors and they couldn't trace her blood pressure. They said her blood pressure was really low.
3: Yeah.
15: So they rushed her to a hospital in an ambulance. And through the night, they said she became critically ill. They said that she had sepsis. Her kidneys were working at 8%. And they put her on life support into an induced coma.
3: So is she still in an induced coma now?
15: No, she's awake, but she's still on a mechanical ventilator.
3: Now,
15: she has a tracheotomy.
3: Oh, this is just so awful. Now, is she there in Turkey on her own, or is there somebody with her?
15: My mum's over there at the moment.
3: Yeah. Oh.
15: Her daughter.
3: So, look, I'm so sorry to hear that. Now, so she went there. It was literally the first day of the holiday that this happened. And now she's there. Now, perhaps some people might ask, did you have travel insurance? Was there some insurance, you know, that would cover her?
15: Well, she took out insurance. I don't know. But obviously, she can't really say it. She can't tell us what she's had, what conversation she had on the phone with them. We don't know what she's declared, what she hasn't declared. But she would usually declare everything. And she complained about the price, but she would pay it. So I'm confused as to why she hasn't declared everything. But just some really minor things like eye drops and cream that she doesn't no longer use are being like flagged up. But they said that she had COPD, and she's never really mentioned COPD to any of us. And my mum goes to all of her doctor's appointments, and it's never been mentioned to family that she has COPD. She has an inhaler for bronchitis, but they've never said, like, she has an official diagnosis of COPD.
3: See, that's the thing with these insurances. It's so difficult because sometimes even when you think you're covered, you're not. And I'm sure, you know, your great-grandmother would have done everything to make sure she was. And that this unfortunate incident has led to something that maybe it didn't cover. Now, just if people want to help, because I understand that you want to bring her home for treatment, is that right?
15: Yeah, we need to get her home desperately.
3: So how can people help?
15: You could make donations on the GoFundMe, that would be brilliant. It was suggested by insurance to set up a GoFundMe and from friends and hospital as well. The hospital suggested to set up a GoFundMe, so that's what we've done.
3: Okay, well, we've put that up on the screen if anyone wants to help you get your Nana Mooney. She shares my first name, slightly spelled differently, so we want to get her back. She's 75 now. What are they saying about the situation now? So she has care there now at present, though.
15: Yeah, they're taking good care of her, but she's still in intensive care and she's still on the mechanical ventilator. She's still pretty critical. They're saying that she couldn't come back on a commercial flight. She'd have to come on an air ambulance, and the price is so expensive. And they're saying they can only cover 21.28% because of her not declaring some things. So we're looking at like £36,000 for the air ambulance and ambulance, the ground ambulances. And that's before the hospital bill.
3: Yeah, well, look, we need to get Nana Moody back. So we've got that. We've put the GoFundMe up for you. Hopefully, if anyone's listening and they want to help you out to get your great-great-grandmother home, they will. Look, I'm so sorry to hear what has happened, Claire, but I have every confidence that you'll be seeing your great-grandmother very soon. I'm sure she'll be back with us very shortly. All right, Claire, thank you very much.
15: Thanks very much. Thank you so much.
3: That's Claire Jameson. She's June's granddaughter, and she's looking for some help because, of course, June is stuck in Turkey at the moment, needs to come back via air ambulance. All right, it's 31 minutes after 5 o'clock. You're with me. I'm Nana Akwea. Still to come in the Great British Debate, I'm asking, should cyclists face the same road rules as drivers if they're sharing the same space? Britain's first 15-mile-an-hour cycling speed limit has been introduced on a busy route in Cambridge. But what's the point if they haven't got number plates, insurance, or any of the things that drivers have to have? Do you think that perhaps they should equalise the rules and cyclists should face the same rules? You'll hear the thoughts of my panel, Danny Kelly and Jonathan List. But first, your latest news with Sophia Wenzler.
16: Nana, thank you. Headlines at 5:32. Ukraine has hit back at Russia with one of its largest air attacks of the war after Moscow set parts of Kyiv on fire in missile attacks. At least five people have been killed and more than 10 injured in Ukraine in the latest wave of Russian strikes, according to officials. It's being reported that Louise Hay signed off on a nationwide emergency wildfire alert, which has been criticised as unnecessary. Ms Hay, who is head of the Cabinet Office, is understood to have approved the alert sent out on Friday to millions of mobile phones across England and Wales, warning that wildfires could be caused by barbecues and fireworks. Multiple people have been killed and injured after a car was driven the wrong way down a motorway in County Kildare in Ireland. Garda Commissioner Justin Kelly has described the head-on collision between the two cars as horrific and said that in some cases, vehicles were being driven on the wrong side of the motorways for social media likes. A Somalian national in his 20s has been arrested on suspicion of attempted murder after a stabbing at a hotel that's been linked to housing asylum seekers. Surrey police were called to Stanwell Hotel in Staines at 6:30pm last night to the report of a stabbing, and a man in his 30s was subsequently taken to hospital with life-threatening injuries. Those are your headlines for now. I'll have more news at the top of the hour.
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18: Hello again and welcome to your latest GB News weather update from the Met Office. Certainly a more changeable flavour to the weather over the next 24 hours, and there will be some rain actually in places too, mainly in the north, but perhaps a few spots in the south too. Now, it's all courtesy of this area of low pressure and a fairly weak frontal system that's drifting southwards across the UK over the next 24 hours. But out there this afternoon, there is still a little bit of late sunshine to be enjoyed in the south. Overall though, as we go into this evening and overnight, quite a lot of cloud across the UK, and there is a chance of some spells of mostly light rain and drizzle just drifting its way eastwards across more central parts of the UK. Later in the night, it'll be more northern and western areas of the UK, though, that will be generally a little bit damper. And it will be a fairly warm and mild night to come. 16 or 17 Celsius will be our lows in the towns and the cities, for example, in the south. But a fairly bright start to Monday in the southeast and across parts of eastern England too. Further west, a different story, much more in the way of low clouds, so misty, murky conditions across the moors of southwest England and the higher ground of Wales. Some light, showery rain as well possible here. Make the most of any morning dryness across Northern Ireland because it is set to go downhill and turn wet here. Many parts of Scotland, though, starting Monday on a largely dry note, just the odd shower in places. And then as we go through the morning, the rain starts to make its way further eastwards, affecting Northern Ireland by the end of the morning and turning relatively heavy, pushing into Western Scotland as we go into the afternoon as well. Otherwise, some brightness developing, particularly across more southern parts of Britain. So the best of the sunshine for Wales, central and southern parts of England as well. The sunshine could just spark off an isolated shower, perhaps more especially in southeast England, where temperatures could reach 27 or 28 degrees. And it will be a much warmer day for many, certainly more humid feel compared to on Sunday. The rain intensifies on Monday evening across Northern Ireland and Scotland. Notice these shades of yellow indicating some quite heavy bursts for a time. That rain pushes southwards on Monday night into Tuesday, giving some rain in the south too, and then a very changeable week of weather on the way, a mixture of sunshine, showers and temperatures on the way down.
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20: I'm the Reverend Pat Allerton of St. Peter's Notting Hill. 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
3: Good afternoon, welcome to GB News, Britain's number one news channel. I'm Nana Akwea, 37 minutes after 5 o'clock. And it's time now for the Great British Debate this hour. And I'm asking, should cyclists face the same road rules as drivers, as they're sharing the same space? Cambridge is the first place in Britain to install a 15 miles per hour speed limit for cyclists. Cambridgeshire County Council is aiming to tackle speeding cyclists to make the streets safer for pedestrians. Now, two shared use paths will be permanent speed limits and will be monitored by flashing signage. It's all very well, but if you haven't got a number plate, what's the point? And you also need some insurance as well, I'd say. So for the Great British Debate this hour, I'm asking, should cyclists face the same road rules as drivers if they're sharing the same space? Well, joining me now, political commentator Jonathan Liss and broadcaster and journalist Danny Kelly. Jonathan Liss.
21: Well, I sort of feel like this is my most right-wing opinion in
3: general. Oh, wow. Well, go for it. To hear.
22: You'll feel so much better.
3: Come on, let out your inner demon.
21: I always feel like the Daily Mail when I talk about cyclists.
3: Oh, really?
21: Because, you know, I think it's great. Cycling is great. I think more people should do it. It's healthy, even though a lot of cyclists are insufferably smug about it. Because, you know, I can walk and I'm not, you know, I can, you know, obviously, using it's an environmentally friendly option to driving, that's for sure. But is anyone who's been in a pavement suddenly to be almost gone into by cyclists?
3: Yes.
21: Or because pavements are not for cyclists, or who has seen the most irresponsible cycling on roads where people just go through red lights and they completely ignore pedestrians? So many times I've been crossing a pedestrian crossing and a cyclist has just almost gone into me. And I kind of think it's not okay. The fact that you cycle is all well and good, but there are other road users who are more vulnerable than you if you're on two wheels. Obviously, cars are at the top of the food chain, but a pedestrian can be injured. And some pedestrians have, in fact, lost their lives or been severely injured.
3: That's
21: particularly
3: true.
21: Older, more vulnerable people can be very, very badly hurt by a cyclist going very fast. So, yes, I think that we need an overhaul, but we have to balance that with not discouraging people from cycling, which is obviously, as I say, a good thing, but it has to come with certain rules. People have to be more respectful. I think that you have to know the highway code. I see kids on roads. I worry for their safety, obviously, but I also think, well, how is a kid going to know what the rules of the road are? How is a kid going to know, you know, how to avoid pedestrians or, you know, how to deal with cars and all this kind of stuff? And it makes me concerned.
22: Yeah, I think they should face the same law that motorists face. And Jonathan's right, you know, if someone's hurtling along a pavement, it does my head in when I see cyclists on pavements. And they're hurtling along. We're talking about 15 miles an hour, you know, so if they're going to enforce that, first of all, they need someone to make sure that they're going over 15 miles an hour. So does that mean like a copper with one
3: like
22: of their laser
3: some
22: guns?
3: Some sort of camera or something.
22: Yeah,
3: or
22: but
3: something.
22: Then also, to be fair to the cyclist, you've got to have a speedometer. So they're going to have to make that mandatory to put a speedometer on the bike.
21: You're going to know if you're going over 15, exactly.
3: I mean, also, half of these cyclists aren't really cyclists. They're people who sit on an electric bike. And they're not even pedalling. You see them going really fast. You think, what's going on? They're not cyclists. They're just people on a moving bike.
22: They're a menace to society. If you're a pedestrian, these guys on the Aleki bikes, you know, some of them...
21: But if you're going on the road, fair enough.
22: Yeah, but some of them have been modified to go well in excess of 15.5 miles an hour. It's these loonies.
21: I don't have a problem with electric bikes. I mean, motorbikes are also...
3: There's no problem with it, but I'm just saying that it's not really...
21: I think that the most important thing is that cyclists should be safe on the streets. And as a motorist, I'm keenly aware of that when I'm driving, you know, and we have to be aware of them. And a lot of cyclists do, unfortunately, lose their lives on the road. But at the same time, cyclists do have to
22: Jonathan.
21: I think that there should be some kind of test
22: kind
21: of license.
22: I don't think it would discourage cyclists from picking up the cycling bug by having to have a number plate. I often hear that about people who say, but if you're going to put insurance or if you're going to put a number plate on the back, it's going to put people off. I don't think a number plate would. I think maybe insurance would. But possibly insurance would only be 15, 20 quid a year.
21: Probably insurance. insurance isn't necessary, but
22: no, I think the insurance, no,
21: any motorist has had to go through a very rigorous policy to be out on the
22: street. I think insurance would put people
3: off. No, insurance is essential. If it puts them off, then they're not going to be very good cyclists. I think that cyclists should have insurance, because if you hit somebody, that could put somebody out of work or out of business or whatever it is for a period of time. Yeah. There must be some compensation for that person that you've hurt, in particular because a lot of those bikes are motorised and could go quite quickly.
22: And it would be cheap, actually.
3: And also they should have little number plates on the bike.
22: Number plates, defo.
3: So that you can be, you can't just cycle hurt someone and then just
22: number
3: cycle
22: plates
3: away.
22: And also,
3: number plates, insurance, everything.
22: I've driven 96 miles to get here today. London is just...
3: Oh, and you'd get
22: there. I know. London is just a different world when it comes to cycling. It really is. You know, I know it's a big city, but I am just staggered, flabbergasted by the arrogance and the stupidity of a massive, majority in my eyes.
21: Same time,
22: just go through red lights, Jonathan.
21: If we're going to have a kind of stick approach that makes cyclists go through certain things, I also think it needs to be coupled with a massive upgrade to our road infrastructure, such as is completely normal.
22: It's got nothing to do with red lights. Nothing to do with red lights.
21: It's all about having dedicated cycle lanes. So cyclists.
22: I was talking about red lights.
21: No, I know, but I think that if we're going to be talking about how we're making life a bit more hard for cyclists or making them jump through hoops, we do have to make it easier for them on the roads when they actually get there.
22: You love changing the story today. You're doing it all the time.
3: John and Barbara Payne, they've said, hi Nana, I've been asking this for 20 years. Why shouldn't cyclists A, have to pass a test like drivers, and B, have insurance? I'm with you 100%. If you're going to be on the road sharing the road space with cars who have insurance and liabilities if they do anything wrong, cyclists should have the same thing. That will actually probably help to manage some of them who are jumping the red lights.
21: And roads are complicated. The roads have rules, and where the pavements don't. You know, we need to, if you get on the road as a motorist, you've had to sort of memorise a thick book of rules. And if you have an 8-year-old getting on a bike who has no idea of any rules, that is dangerous to the cyclist and dangerous for other people.
22: I'd love to see a copper telling the cyclist to get off a pavement. I don't know whether a cop has ever pulled over in their car and said, "Oi, get on the road. You shouldn't be on the pavement."
21: When I was at university, my friend was once pulled over for cycling through a red light.
22: Good.
21: And the police just like gave them a sign where it said license plate. Just said, Cyclist.
22: Really?
21: Well, look, spoilers. The fine was unenforceable.
22: Toothless tiger.
3: Well, just in case, he said, very good, very good. He said, anyone using the road should be insured. And in the case of cyclists, the pavement as well. I see adults all the time cycling really fast on pavements. Yeah, that is the problem with it. Cycling, they're saying it's very healthy, which is great. But these days, bicycles aren't as slow as they were when I was growing up. I had a Tomahawk, had a Commando. You know these bikes?
22: Yeah, BMXs.
3: He's
22: only just too young.
3: Yeah, only just. Yeah, let's not give him
21: I'm
3: too much.
21: I'm only 23, come on.
3: Times two. Boom, boom.
22: Oh,
3: look at that. Jonathan is angry. Hilarious. And then Mike says, of course cyclists should pay their way. Load the tax on the front end, add it to the purchase price, sorted. Yeah, but how long though? You'd have to... I mean, it's a good idea, but I just think, I just think they should have to pay it annually like everybody else.
22: Do they have to have bells? They don't have to. There's no legislation for cyclists.
21: There is. You don't have to have a bell, though.
22: They should have a bell, but it's not the law to have a bell. There's absolutely no legislation with cycling, is there?
21: I think that you should be required.
22: There's advice. Look,
3: I've got a message from Philip, who is, we talked earlier with regard to June, who travelled to Turkey and is stuck there now and she's not well. And they've put a GoFundMe up. And Philip says, if you don't declare everything, your insurance is null and void. It's a very well-known fact that they'll find any excuse not to pay out. And sadly, that is it, isn't it? But sometimes it's so difficult and complicated to even... So the insurance agreed to pay only 21.8% of the repatriation cost. So she had insurance, but sometimes if you miss something or don't quite get it right or whatever, or they and I agree, they do often find anything.
22: Nana, we were going to go away with the in-laws, but £600 they wanted, so prohibitive if you reach a certain age and you've got certain medical conditions, and that's £600, that's the cheapest they could get. It's stopping them from coming abroad with us. £600.
3: All right, well listen, by the way, the GoFundMe is going up, so they'll be very pleased to see, because that will hopefully help her out and get June back to the UK. But on the conversation about cyclists, a spokesperson for Cambridgeshire Constabulary said speeding in this area has been recognised as an issue and work is ongoing to tackle it for local residents. Officers are being given dedicated time to patrol the area in question, and we are working with partners to tackle the issues and enforce the speed limit. They added, if oh, they added, that's the end. I'm going to talk about Holiday Sun. It was almost as though it rolled on into one. How was I to know? Well, stay with us, because if you fancy some Holiday Sun, here's the forecast in Europe.
0: Dinner under the stars tonight?
1: That reminds me of our travel insurance.
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23: Hello there. The heatwave across Europe will gradually be easing over the next few days. Still staying very dry for many areas, though. Spain and Portugal included. We may see some isolated showers across parts of France, but it's really across the Alps, parts of Italy, where we could see some intense downpours, some thunderstorms, bringing some hail and also some frequent lightning. Still remaining very dry as we head into next week, along with some high temperatures. We could see the mid-30s for some areas.
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3: 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Now, at 7 on GB News this evening, it is Free Speech Nation with Josh Howie. And he joins us now. Josh, what's coming up on your show?
32: Thanks, Nana. We have a TV exclusive. We have the ex-police officer who was fined over £1,000 for reposting a joke about Islam. He now has a criminal record which may impact his role as a foster carer. The full story has to be heard to be believed. It has huge ramifications for free speech, and the only place you're going to get to see it is here on GB News, Free Speech Nation, 7 o'clock.
3: All right, Josh Howie, we shall look forward to that. Thank you so much, Josh. Fabulous. All right, though, now it is time for supplements. My panel bring me other stories that they found during the week. Joining me now, political commentator Jonathan List and broadcaster and journalist Danny Kelly. I'm going to start with Danny Kelly. What you got?
22: It's a remarkable story about space age technology, plastic and a 3D printer. Actually, surgeons in Spain recreating a perfect fit for the bottom part of this fella's leg that was riddled with cancer.
3: Oh, wow.
22: And the top half of his leg couldn't support the normal weight of steel, which is a replacement sort of bottom half of your leg. Yeah, so surgeons, only cost €3,000, surgeons created this 3D printed tibula or something like that, maybe. A bone in the body, and now this guy who would have been crippled in a wheelchair for the rest of his life as an amputee, all of a sudden this new lightweight material that is 300 grams in weight, the bone, and can support 500 kilograms.
3: Wow.
22: Quite remarkable.
3: Remarkable. Amazing. Jonathan List, your story.
4: My story is something from the Daily Mail, about a protest in Bourton-on-the-Water in the Cotswolds, which is one of the prettiest villages in England, but it is completely overwhelmed with tourists, particularly this time of year. It's a village of 4,000 and they have 10,000 tourists a day, so they're protesting in a very neighbourly, friendly way, but still protesting nonetheless.
3: Oh, that's lovely.
22: Nice part of the world. The Cotswolds are beautiful.
3: Let's have a quick look at my supplements, Sunday, because earlier we were talking about the lovely June, who travelled to Marlborough, and I'm pleased to say that already the GoFundMe is on just over, that's just a static picture, but it's just gone over 5,200 up, and their target is about 11,000. So there you have it. So let's bring June home, shall we? All right, brilliant. Okay, well, stay with me. Thank you so much to my panel for joining me. Political commentator Jonathan List, thank you very much.
4: Thank you, Nana.
3: And also broadcaster and journalist Danny Kelly.
22: Thank you.
3: And as ever, thank you to you at home for your company. Also, thank you for supporting June as well. I'll be back next week, same time, same place, 3 o'clock. Be there or be square. Enjoy. I'll leave you with the weather.
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18: Hello again, and welcome to your latest GB News weather update from the Met Office. Certainly a more changeable flavour to the weather over the next 24 hours, and there will be some rain actually in places too, mainly in the north, but perhaps a few spots in the south too. Now, it's all courtesy of this area of low pressure and a fairly weak frontal system that's drifting southwards across the UK over the next 24 hours. But out there this afternoon, there is still a little bit of late sunshine to be enjoyed in the south. Overall though, as we go into this evening and overnight, quite a lot of cloud across the UK, and there is a chance of some spells of mostly light rain and drizzle just drifting its way eastwards across more central parts of the UK. Later in the night, it'll be more northern and western areas of the UK, though, that will be generally a little bit damper. And it will be a fairly warm and mild night to come. 16 or 17 Celsius will be our lows in the towns and the cities, for example, in the south. But a fairly bright start to Monday in the southeast and across parts of eastern England too. Further west, a different story, much more in the way of low clouds, so misty, murky conditions across the moors of southwest England and the higher ground of Wales. Some light, showery rain as well possible here. Make the most of any morning dryness across Northern Ireland, because it is set to go downhill and turn wet here. Many parts of Scotland, though, starting Monday on a largely dry note, just the odd shower in places. And then as we go through the morning, the rain starts to make its way further eastwards, affecting Northern Ireland by the end of the morning and turning relatively heavy, pushing into Western Scotland as we go into the afternoon as well. Otherwise, some brightness developing, particularly across more southern parts of Britain. So the best of the sunshine for Wales, central and southern parts of England as well. The sunshine could just spark off an isolated shower, perhaps more especially in southeast England, where temperatures could reach 27 or 28 degrees, and it will be a much warmer day for many, certainly more humid feel compared to on Sunday. The rain intensifies on Monday evening across Northern Ireland and Scotland. Notice these shades of yellow indicating some quite heavy bursts for a time. That rain pushes southwards on Monday night into Tuesday, giving some rain in the south too, and then a very changeable week of weather on the way, a mixture of sunshine, showers and temperatures on the way down.
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0: Good evening. Your headlines at 5:59. The government is being urged to publish the criteria for emergency alerts after criticism that the national wildfire warning was unnecessary. The head of the Cabinet Office, Louise Hay, is understood to have signed off on the nationwide emergency alert, which warned that barbecues and fireworks could start wildfires. It was the most extensive use of the UK's emergency alert system that went out on Friday. Ukraine has hit back at Russia with one of its largest air attacks of the war so far, after Moscow set parts of Kyiv on fire in missile attacks. At least five people have been killed and more than 10 injured in Ukraine in the latest wave of Russian strikes, according to officials. The attack comes in retaliation after Ukraine hit a Russian space center yesterday. Police have launched a murder inquiry after the death of a man who was bitten by a dog following an altercation in West Yorkshire. The 55-year-old was injured in the attack on a footpath in Wakefield at around 1 p.m. yesterday afternoon. He was taken to hospital in a critical condition but sadly died shortly after. Another 55-year-old man has been arrested on suspicion of murder and being an owner of a dog dangerously out of control. A German Shepherd, which is understood to have been the one involved in the incident, has now been seized by police. A fundraiser in memory of former University of Cambridge professor Jason Arday has raised more than £70,000. It comes as the head of a Cambridge college has called for an investigation into the media onslaught against Jason Arday. Lord Woolley said the 41-year-old had been subjected to the most horrendous, toxic, vicious witch hunt before his death. The BBC is reportedly attempting to subpoena members of Donald Trump's family to defend itself from the £7.5 billion defamation lawsuit issued by the US president. The case was filed by Mr. Trump over an edit of a speech he made on the 6th of January 2021, which was aired in a BBC documentary. It's understood Mr. Trump's legal team have now accused the BBC of harassing him. The BBC denies defaming Mr. Trump. Those are the latest GB News headlines. I'll have more for you in an hour.
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0: Good morning and welcome to the Camilla Tominy Show on GB News. It may be August, but we have plenty of politics to get stuck into this morning. I'm going to be speaking to the Labour MP for Halesowen, Alex Ballinger. The Prime Minister wants to move asylum seekers out of hotels and into more middle-class areas. Is this a serious attempt to fix Britain's asylum crisis or yet more bizarre tokenism from the government? From the Conservatives, Shadow Defence Minister Marc Francois joins me. He has previously ruled out any kind of deal with Reform UK, but with Labour enjoying a so-called burn and bounce in the polls, should the parties on the right reconsider? Reform UK board member Gwaine Towler will also be here. Nigel Farage has been re-elected as the MP for Clacton, but with the Parliamentary Standards Committee restarting its investigation, could yet another by-election be on the way? And if so, what was the point of all that? The government is proceeding with plans to relocate more than 1,200 migrants to Piddington in Oxfordshire, a small village home to just 314 residents. Parish Council Chairman Tim McNally joins me to discuss what it could mean for his community. Joining me now is the Labour MP for Halesowen, Alex Ballinger, in the studio. Great to see you.
1: Good morning.
0: In sunny August. Let's hope for some rain.

0: In Halesowen and everywhere else.
1: Next week, I hear.
0: Apparently so.
1: Yeah, my garden will need it.
0: Now, we are worried, aren't we, about wildfires and things, but did we really need that alert on Friday night, which, I'm going to quote a Tory spokesperson, said, it was designed for terror attacks, not to tell people how to cook their sausages.
1: Well, we have had absolutely awful wildfires. And in my neighbouring constituency, Stourbridge, there were 18 homes that were burnt to the ground.
0: Yes.
1: 19 others that were seriously damaged. We had 100 firefighters on the scene trying to fix it all. It is really serious. That was one of the 37 different fires that are spreading across the country. I'm personally really glad that the government is taking this seriously. They're taking advice from the fire brigade.
0: But the alert, Alex, because the trouble is people were getting so irritated by it, they're now going to say to themselves, I'm going to turn it off for future alerts. You then have a kind of cry wolf situation where people just won't take them seriously if they're used too frequently.
1: I think you and I, we're watching the news all the time. We're seeing what's going on. We understand that we're being asked not to use barbecues and disposable, that we're being sensible with fireworks and the like. But lots of people are not using that. And if you want to get the message to the general public, you want to get the message to people that are not watching the news all the time.
0: If you want to get the message to people who don't have any common sense.
1: I think we're saying we want to get the message to everyone, not just those people that are watching the news. And this is what the fire brigade is asking us for. We don't want to have another incident like we had in Stourbridge.
0: No, we don't.
1: Hundreds of families that had to leave their homes.
0: I think it was
1: a sensible step.
0: The alert might have been overkill. And also, is there a degree to which this new Prime Minister is a bit tokenistic? So we have things like this, you know, it's a kind of nanny state, safety first approach. We then have this plan to house migrants in middle class areas.
1: Mm.
0: Now, that would be a good plan if it weren't for the fact that it would be more expensive for the taxpayer to fund. And the taxpayer already pays money to house migrants in the UK, even though they've come here illegally. So if you are in Piddington, and I'm going to speak to the councillor there who's fighting this plan to house 1,200 migrants down the road in a former military base, you'd be pretty peeved to be suggested to by Andy Burnham that you're not taking your fair share or paying your fair share. Why on earth would we want to pay more rent for people who have arrived here illegally? I don't understand it.
1: Well, firstly, I don't think responding to wildfires is tokenistic, as we've just talked about. But yeah, the migrant crisis is really serious. The number of people that are crossing illegally is a real challenge for this country, and how we house them is really important. The first thing we're doing as a government is bearing down on the number of people that are crossing. So you've seen the cooperation with the French. There have been 46,000 interdictions, 1,500 boats and hulls have been seized.
0: Okay.
1: And that has led to 44% fewer crossings this year than last year. So
0: haven't stopped the boats and you haven't smashed the gangs.
1: We are making progress on both of those fronts.
0: But they're still coming over in mega dinghies.
1: 44% is a huge reduction.
0: Well,
1: you are right, it's not
0: fixed. There's
1: still
0: far too many coming.
1: It is far too many, and we're taking it really seriously. Now, because of the good work we've done reducing the numbers crossing, and I fully admit there is much more to do, but we're making progress on that. Because of that good work and the work we're doing to deport people that have no right to be here, we've reduced the number of asylum hotels that are being used in town centres that are so unpopular in the community from 400 to about 160. So well under half of those.
0: They're unpopular everywhere.
1: They're unpopular everywhere. And we think, and I think the public think, it's more appropriate to house asylum seekers in military barracks than it is in hotels in town centres. So that is why, even though we're reducing the numbers and we're reducing the people that are claiming, reducing the numbers that are staying in asylum accommodation in the UK and the numbers of the crossing, we will still need some asylum accommodation.
0: Yes.
1: And
0: so it should be as cheap as possible, not in middle class areas where it's more expensive.
1: It should be in the most appropriate type of building or structure. And I think former military barracks are one of those more appropriate types of buildings.
0: Sure, but that wasn't quite what the Prime Minister said. You're kind of giving a good gloss on it. Mm. He's basically saying that the middle classes should share the burden and it's not fair to only put these migrants in deprived areas.
1: I think that's exactly what he said, yeah.
0: Yeah, but he also said, so he was then told, well, hang on, I think by Chris Hope in an interview on GB News, but it's going to be more expensive. And he said, well, it might be more expensive, but we just need to do it like this. Because basically he's engaging in a form of class warfare.
1: Mm.
0: He's the king of the north. He wants to make sure that we're all levelled up. The south must also suffer. I mean, what's he trying to do? Spread the suffering.
1: I don't think that's accurate. But he is right that the poorest areas shouldn't face the full burden of housing asylum
0: seekers. But how much should it cost?
1: And it
0: surely it should be cost efficient.
1: It doesn't cost more more money than some of these very expensive contracts that were signed by the Conservatives when they were set up to put people in public buildings that are already
0: there. But journalistic research does suggest that if you put migrants in more middle-class areas where rents are statistically higher...
1: Not in military barracks.
0: Yes, but this is my central point, Alex Bellinger. The Prime Minister was told it could cost more to push migrants into middle-class areas, and he said, yes, it might, but, you know, we still need to do it. So he's prioritising a degree of class warfare over economic literacy.
1: I don't think he's doing anything to do with class warfare. I think it's all about making sure the burden is shared fairly across the country.
0: Even though it costs the taxpayer
1: more. Even if these military barracks are in wealthier areas, that we should be looking at putting them in the most appropriate accommodation.
0: Alex Bellinger, even if it costs the taxpayer more.
1: I mean, cost is a factor, but fairness is also a factor.
0: Hang on, but it's not going to be fair.
1: We can't put everyone in Blackpool. We can't put everyone in Birmingham. They've got to be spread across the country.
0: First of all, it's not fair, according to the taxpayer, to fund people who have come here illegally. Second of all, it's not fair to burden the taxpayer with a higher bill simply so Andy Burnham can flex his levelling up muscles.
1: I think you're mischaracterising it.
0: And I don't
1: think I am. The last 2 years, we've saved £1 billion by closing asylum
0: accommodation. How else is there to characterise it? If he's the one saying we must put migrants in middle-class areas.
1: He said...
0: It's class warfare, isn't it?
1: The poorest areas shouldn't face the full burden. And I think if you go and speak to people in the poorer areas that have many asylum hotels that we're now closing, they will agree with you.
0: But I thought the government was grappling with the cost of living crisis. I thought the Treasurer was struggling to find money for instance, our defences. But now you're saying you're happy to spend more money just to make some kind of class point.
1: I don't think it's going to cost more money. I think
0: the evidence suggests it is going to cost more money because the contracts that were signed by the Conservatives
1: are being ended.
0: The Prime Minister has accepted...
1: Public buildings are cheaper.
0: But the Prime Minister himself has accepted it might cost more money to house the migrants in so-called nicer areas, but he wants to do it anyway because he's trying to prove some kind of King of the North point. There's no other interpretation as why he wants to do it. He's either trying to prove a class point or he's trying to spread misery across the country. Which is it?
1: I think we could take the approach of the Conservatives and load as many asylum seekers into hotels in the poorest communities in the country. And we're seeing all the protests and all the problems
0: that we
1: had.
0: You're making out that there aren't already hotels in nice areas. There are, aren't there?
1: There's already migrant
0: accommodation. If you look at the map, I'm sorry, it's complete misrepresentation to say they're only in deprived areas. They're in all sorts of areas. They're in nice leafy parts of Epsom. They're in Milton Keynes. They're north, they're south. Why doesn't the Prime Minister put his money where his mouth is and open a migrant centre in Makerfield?
1: I think it's appropriate, as we're doing, to move people out of town centres and into military accommodation.
0: How many migrants would you like to be housed in Hales Owen?
1: Well, we've just closed the final migrant hotel in Dudley earlier this year. That was one of the successes of the government. It's very unpopular in the local community.
0: Okay, so you've got room for more?
1: I think it's appropriate that we bear down on the number of people that are crossing so there are fewer migrants everywhere.
0: But answer my question, Alex Bellinger.
1: How many migrants
0: are you willing to take in your constituency? Because this is the other problem with the policy. You've got lots of hand-wringing Labour MPs like your colleague Rachel Maskell saying refugees welcome, please come, but actually not in my backyard.
1: If we had a disused military barracks in my constituency that was the most appropriate accommodation for asylum seekers, I would be the first person to say that is where we should be.
0: And would it be more appropriate, for instance, as we're going to speak to the campaigners in Piddington, would it be more appropriate to have them in Hales Owen than it would be neighbouring a village of 314 people? It's not quite right, is it, to have a village of 314 people, then have a migrant accommodation centre opened literally next door to them, which is going to quadruple their own population with largely young migrant men from overseas?
1: There is a process that's going on in Piddington, but I think the principle that we should be having more asylum seekers in purpose-built accommodation, in military barracks, wherever they are in the country, rather than hotels in the town centre, is a good one.
0: Yes.
1: Is a principle that the public supports and will cost us less in the long run than the system that we inherited from the Conservatives.
0: And briefly, on the Makerfield point...
1: There will always be people that would prefer these sites not to be in their area. And I sympathise, and I wouldn't want a large centre in my area either.
0: Yes.
1: But the principle has to cover the entire country.
0: Quick yes, no, because we need to go
1: in the poorest areas.
0: But quick yes, no. He should put his money where his mouth is and open a migrant centre in Makerfield.
1: If there is appropriate accommodation in Makerfield, just as there is anywhere else, that is where we should be citing the asylum seekers.
0: Alex Ballinger, thank you very much for your time today. Good to see you in the studio rather than down the line, because we always think it's preferable to speak one-on-one. We look forward to Andy Burnham coming on this show at some point. Coming up next, we're going to be speaking to the Shadow Defence Minister, Mark Francois. Also going to be speaking to Alexander Downer, the Australian MP who tried to stop the votes in Australia. Stay tuned.
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7: Arsenal have won the Community Shield 3-0 against Manchester City in a dominant display as they took apart Enzo Maresca's side. Ricardo Calafiori opened the scoring in just 23 seconds before Kai Havertz and captain Martin Odegaard got on the score sheet. Maresca's City could not get a foothold in the game, with Arsenal by far the better team throughout, keeping control of the ball and looking dangerous every time they went forward. Both sides turned their attention to the Premier League, with the Gunners opening up their league campaign against Coventry while City play Bournemouth. That's the latest sport. For more, go to gbnews.com.
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0: Joining me now is Shadow Defence Minister Mark Francois. Lovely to see you this morning, Mr. Francois. Now, Reform have come out with a plan to cut benefits by 50 billion quid. 5-0. That actually is more than the Tories want to cut. So which party on the right really does want to do something about our burgeoning benefits bill?
22: Well,
4: Well, I think Reform are late to the party. As you kindly pointed out, we came up with proposals to reduce the benefit bill some months ago now, and our target was 23 billion, and we believe we had a realistic way of doing that by restricting new proposals for particularly for people with mild depression and mild anxiety, by returning to face-to-face interviews, which gives the interviewer a better chance to assess whether or not that person really needs that help. We said we would abolish getting rid of the two-child benefit cap. We would restore that. And taken together, that saves about £23 billion in a full year. And we said what we'd spend the money on. We said under our golden rule, we'd use half of that for debt repayment. And the other half of that would go to boost defence spending. We've given a firm year under Kemi, by which time we'd get to 3%, which the government won't do on defence. That's 2029 at the latest. And Reform, in reply, don't even have a defence spokesman. So we believe our proposals are much more realistic.
0: Well, realistic or just Reform light?
4: No, I think there's a balance here. On the one hand, you have to... Most, I think, fair people would say it's right for the state to help those who, through no fault of their own, cannot help themselves. But I think most reasonable people would also say that it's not fair to ask the taxpayer to subsidise people who realistically can work. And yes, so you've got to draw the line somewhere. And I think we've tried to draw it in a sensible place, because if young people in particular are not going to work because they have some mild anxiety about that, I'm sure there's more we can do to help them, because a life of work is going to be far more positive for them than a life on benefits, isn't it?
0: No, I know. But then this whole phenomenon of people with mild anxiety and ADHD claiming motability cars, claiming transport for, to school, claiming PIP payments. I mean, the Telegraph's done stories about people trying to claim PIP for acne and other tennis elbow. That all happened under the Tories. So you can understand. I know I keep on asking you Conservatives this, but it is something that you need to address. You know, if you're a righty in this country and you feel you've been let down by 14 years of Conservatives basically doing quite socialist things, like pushing up the benefits bill, then you're going to look at the other two alternatives on the right. And if Reform are planning to slash the bill by 50 billion, which is double what you are, you're either going to vote for Reform or you're going to turn further rightwards and vote for Restore, aren't you?
4: We're under new management. And I think under Kemi, the Conservative Party is going through something of a renaissance. And look at what we're up against. Look at the situation she inherited in the House of Commons when the Liberals gang up with Labour, which is about 75% of the time. We are effectively outnumbered 4-1. But despite those odds, we managed to force 16 U-turns on Starmer's government, on everything from social media access for under-16s to their Barmy Chagos deal. You know, again and again, we managed to force Labour to U-turn. And then, of course, the greatest U-turn of all, Keir Starmer was ditched as their own Prime Minister. So for a party that is heavily outnumbered in the House of Commons, but which has turned up faithfully for every debate, we've done the debates, we've done the urgent questions, we've done the statements, we've done the hard yards of opposition. And I think the public are now beginning to give us some credit for that. And that's why, in most of the opinion polls now, between Labour and Reform and ourselves, we're in a few percentage points of each other. You know, it's within the margin of the 3% margin of error that the pollsters always talk about. So I genuinely believe there's been a resurgence under Kemi, and we're under new management. And I think the public see that and are responding.
0: You didn't stand a candidate in Clacton. Now, I went to Clacton to cover the by-election, and quite a few right-wing voters said, well, we would have voted for a Tory if they'd put one up. So on one hand, you're saying, we're under new management, we're great, forgive us for our previous sins, Kemi Badenoch's the next best since sliced bread. You didn't have any confidence in yourselves in Clacton. You didn't put up a candidate.
4: Camilla, the by-election was a gimmick. Everybody knew it was a gimmick. And Nigel Farage calls a by-election. He cost the council taxpayers of Tendring District £250,000 to run it. And then he doesn't even turn up at his own count. And then, you know, in the Friday morning, the story was not that he'd won the by-election. The story was, why didn't he turn up to his own count?
0: Well, because he said that the party had received some threats and he's got his reasons for not turning up or not.
4: He won the by-election.
0: But hang on, Mark. Regardless of what you're saying about gimmicks and what have you, and I can probe that with Gwaine Trowler. He's coming on in a minute, so I can say that to him. What was the point of it all? This was once a true blue Tory seat. All right, it was covered in blue rosettes. You're in Rayleigh in Essex, right? You know this territory like the back of your hand, and you've lost it. And you've lost it to Reform because you simply weren't Conservative enough. So the question is twofold. First of all, why are you wasting all your time attacking Reform when you should be attacking this socialist Labour government? And second of all, why are you turning a blind eye to Restore when even today the Telegraph has once again got allegations that people who are donating to Rupert Lowe's party are neo-Nazis, somebody who thinks Hitler wasn't all that bad. Meanwhile, the Tories give Rupert Lowe a place on the Public Affairs Select Committee. I mean, what are you playing at?
4: Camilla, you said we should be spending our time attacking a Labour government, I think is what you just said.
0: Yes.
4: In fairness, I just gave you an explanation of how we'd forced 16 U-turns out of a Labour government. And I think we put up such strong opposition to a Labour government that the Labour backbenchers panicked and, as the world now knows, ditched their own Prime Minister. So I think a reasonable person would say we've been putting up quite a good fight, bearing in mind we're outnumbered 4-1 day to day. And I'm sorry, but if you look at defence as my own particular specialist interest, when we debate defence in the House of Commons, Reform are hardly ever there. Reform don't do defence. I actually think we're putting up quite a firm fight.
0: You're putting a fight up. There's a fight on the right. This is the problem, Mark. You know, we're now talking about should Burnham have a snap election. There's a number of reasons why he might want to consider that. The Burnham bounce. He's overtaken Reform in the polls for the first time in months for Labour. The other reason he might want to have a snap election is because the right is divided. You know, you look at the statistics, more than half of the country appear to be right-wing in one direction, right? Tories, Reform, Restore. You're all fighting like rats in a sack. Meanwhile, you're feathering Rupert Lowe's nest, despite him, presumably, and some of his supporters having problems with, I don't know, like the white British citizenship of some of your own politicians, your leader and its members. I don't quite understand it. Why did you give Rupert Lowe that seat on the Public Affairs Select Committee? Do you regret that now that revelations have come to light about the kind of people that are supporting Restore?
4: Camilla, my mother was Italian. So according to Restore, I'm not properly British. Winston Churchill's mother was Jenny Jerome, was an American. So according to their logic, he wasn't properly British, even though he's probably the greatest Briton that ever lived. So look, I'm not going to get in the middle of the sort of Nigel Farage, Rupert Lowe psychodrama.
0: But you're in it a little bit because you gave him that seat on the Select Committee. Do you regret doing that now?
4: Well, Camilla, in terms of the wider question that you've asked me about pacts, let me give you my own personal view. I'm someone that at one point was open-minded to some form of collaboration with Reform. But I'm afraid, having seen Zia Youssef, having seen this man who is their head of policy, calling all and sundry traitors, as soon as they have the temerity to disagree with him, he screams the word traitor, which is a very powerful word. And forget the fact that he called all Tories and Labour MPs traitors. To say that about Ben Wallace, a distinguished former Defence Secretary, a Scots Guards officer, a man who was decorated for capturing an IRA active service unit red-handed in Northern Ireland, to call him a traitor is beyond ludicrous. So if, you know, why on earth would any party, a party that's now doing better in the polls under a new leadership, want to go into some kind of an alliance with another party who behave in that way and whose sworn aim, repeated by Nigel on many occasions, is, quote, to destroy the Conservative Party, something which, if you look at the polls, he has palpably failed to do.
0: True. So, would you do a pact with Reform if Zia Youssef wasn't in it?
4: That is not my decision. I still think there's a tremendous amount of bad blood, but I think Zia Yusuf just makes that far worse. I mean, Camilla, if you go back to 2019, Nigel stood down his candidates in what were then Tory incumbent seats.
0: Yeah.
4: You could argue he put country before party.
0: Well, he definitely
4: and there was
0: didn't,
4: all
0: he?
4: This talk at the. Hang on, this is an important point for me. There was all this talk at the time about should we have given him a knighthood or a peerage. Boris never even gave him lunch, and I know for a fact that that burns deeply in Nigel's breast. And on that thing, he's got a point. But I think that for him, in some ways, has become almost all-consuming. And I think saying they want to destroy the Conservative Party, whilst at the same time some of them saying we somehow need to cooperate to prevent Burnham being re-elected, and I, like you, think there's a chance he might go early. I think Brenda from Bristol might need to worry. Their policy is completely schizophrenic in that side. One minute some of them hint they want to work with us, the next minute they want to destroy us. So I cannot realistically see what you're talking about happening in the current environment.
0: All right.
4: And in the meantime, we're getting on with opposing Labour and we ain't doing too badly at it.
0: All right, Marc Francois, from one descendant of Italian immigrants to another, thank you very much for joining me on GP News this morning.

0: Hi again, and welcome to your latest GB News weather update from the Met Office. A bit of a north-south split on Monday, but feeling more humid compared to the weekend for many. And in the northwest in particular, it will turn pretty wet. And that's courtesy of this next frontal system pushing in from the northwest, associated with an area of low pressure to the south of Iceland. And that will push its way southwards on Monday night to give some rain in the south too. Out there this evening, it's a bit of a mixed picture. Quite a lot of cloud around for many through the overnight hours. And there is the chance of some showery rain pretty much anywhere across the UK, possibly even in the south as well, but certainly nothing to hang your hat on. Many places will remain dry, and it will be a pretty mild night. In actual fact, feeling fairly warm in the south, temperatures not falling much below 16 or 17 degrees Celsius in some towns and cities. Now, it's in the south through the early hours of Monday morning, even in the southeast, where we could see a few millimetres of rain if you're one of the lucky ones. So some bits and pieces of rain also across southwest England and Wales first thing in the morning, though these showers more drizzly and generally lighter, with some mist and fog over the high ground. Largely dry for many parts of Northern Ireland and Scotland first thing in the day on Monday, perhaps the odd glimmer of brightness as well here and there. For northeast Scotland, particularly Shetland and Orkney, it will be a largely fine day on Monday, plenty of sunny spells persisting into the afternoon here. But for western Scotland and more especially Northern Ireland, turning increasingly wet through the afternoon as this band of rain pushes in from the Atlantic, and possibly the odd shower developing elsewhere, particularly for eastern England into the afternoon too. But most of England and Wales, quite warm. Once again, highs of 26 to 28 degrees, so very warm in the sunshine with light winds and temperatures around average further north. Now for Tuesday, it's generally going to be a fairly wet start, we think, in the south first thing. Bit of uncertainty, though, how quickly this rain clears into the channel. But nonetheless, a few millimetres once again possible in some southern parts of England. Otherwise, a mixture of sunshine and showers. The showers primarily in the north and the west on Tuesday, but becoming more widespread on Wednesday and Thursday. And temperatures generally lowering as we go through the week.
1: I'm the Reverend Pat Allerton of St Peter's Notting Hill. 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
3: Welcome back. Well, joining me now is Reform UK's board member, Gawain Towler. Gawain, lovely to speak to you this morning. Can I just ask, what on earth was the point of Clacton? I mean, it reminded me of Theresa May's famous 2017 boast, nothing has changed. Nigel Farage wins back his seat. He slightly increases his parliamentary majority. The Parliamentary Standards Commissioner's investigation. All right. Well, he went from 21.
4: He increased the votes cast. In a reduced
3: 21,000 to 22,000, Gawain. It's not that major.
4: But in a 59 to 43% turnout, so that's actually quite a significant improvement.
3: Okay, but he's still being investigated. He still might face a recall petition and another by-election. He thinks there's going to be an election next year, so the good people of Clacton might be forced to go to the polls four times in 3 years. And by the way, it's costing a lot of money for what some perceive to be a Farage vanity project, Gawain.
4: Yeah, I know that that question can be asked. I suppose I will come back to it. One could ask the same question about a certain Jos Simon standing down, forcing a by-election, and then a £2.5 million by-election in Manchester, just so Andy Burnham can become Prime Minister without any scrutiny. These are also vanity elections, you might say. But no, in the question, basically, last year, whether one likes it or not, Reform dominated the summer. This year, we have had sustained attacks on a whole series of levels to try and demoralise. I feel that the idea was to have a by-election, probably during conference, so the Standards Committee announced their thing, disrupt our conference, disrupt the autumn for us, and The purpose of a standards inquiry and a recall by-election is that people in a constituency get to vote on whether they want an individual to be their MP after they understand the full facts of a particular case. Now, in this case, it is the gift of £5 million from Chris Harborne and the fact that it was not registered with the parliamentary authorities. According to the Salvation poll that was taken about a week or so ago, over 90% of the people in Clacton know this. And so, therefore, that election last week, or this week just passed, was taken in full understanding of those facts. Therefore, to have a further by-election would be, and I think it would be perceived particularly in Clacton by the people of Clacton, the establishment demanding another vote on something they've already voted on and ganging up on it.
3: Yes. So I can see. So you're hoping you've averted another by-election, even though it's not really in anyone's gift but Daniel Greenberg's and indeed MPs. If there's a recall petition, it only needs to get the support of 10% of MPs. Of course, the lefties will vote for it. It's not, regardless of the point you've made, you might not be able to stop a second by-election.
4: Well, I think that you're right. I think there's a couple of things. One, if there is if the Standards Committee suspends him for 10 working days of Parliament, which means that triggers a recall petition. Firstly, I would say that they will probably find him guilty because that's what they do. And a combination of the lanyard class and political opponents are unlikely to be nice to Farage. However, whether they choose the 10 days or say 8 days. So naughty boy, slap wrist, you were bad, we find you guilty, get out of the house for a few days, but not trigger the by-elections. The by-election triggering would tell the people of Clacton they don't care what the people of Clacton think.
3: Yes.
4: So they get their bad boy slap wrist, but they don't force a by-election, which I think, you were down there, you felt the mood of people in Clacton. They don't dislike Nigel Farage. They really don't.
3: But it doesn't matter how he's viewed in Clacton, the levels of his popularity. He's the MP there. He's been reinstalled there. Asking, is Nigel Farage popular in Clacton is a bit like asking, does anyone want a Flake 99 in Clacton? I mean, yes, of course. The issue here is the wider picture, Gwaine. The wider picture for Reform is not great. You know, you had that historic high summer of 2025. You're going backwards in the polls. We've now got YouGov suggesting that Labour has for the first time overtaken Reform because of the Burnham bounce. Yes. You've got stories of infighting between Yusuf and the other Conservatives you brought in, who are kind of mixed in the popularity of themselves with your own membership. You've now got Rupert Lowe, who Farage should have dealt with more effectively, eating your lunch to some extent in some areas of the UK. So this is a problem too, and that's squeezed your vote. And by the way, you haven't destroyed the Tories. Bless them, they're still there. Marc Francois still there in Rayleigh, Kemi Badenoch's still there in Saffron Walden.
4: We haven't had a general
3: 20%.
4: Election to get rid of them yet, have we?
3: Yeah, but the polling suggests they're 20%.
4: Well, they've been bouncing around between 18 and 20% since Kemi Badenoch took over. Her polling ratings have gone up, there's no doubt about it. This just happens. They've been flatlining at around about that point. And when it comes to actual elections that took place in May this year, as they did last year, we wiped the floor with the Tories. In Essex, for example, where Marc Francois is the MP, we won that constituency. We won in pretty much every Tory constituency in Essex in this year. So, I'm sorry, votes cast, real votes, not polling, votes cast, Reform are still doing very well indeed.
3: But why have you gone backwards from 35% in the national polls to around 24%?
4: There is no doubt that there has been a slide. And we've got there was one poll that had us on 35. That was a complete outlier. So I'm going to ignore that. We were hitting around about 30, 31. And we're now hitting 20 to 23. Yeah, I think that's a fair summation. With that, there has been a reduction. I mean, last summer we dominated the polls. We'd done very well in the local councils. This summer we did very well in the local councils. But then you had the Burnham thing. The Burnham, and that changed the weather. It just does. And
3: what about
4: a more popular figure than Starmer.
3: Sorry to cut in, Gwaine, but only because for time reasons we've got to wrap shortly. I do want to know what the status of this whole relationship or lack thereof with Lowe is. Lowe does his tweet, "Let's have a conversation." He claims he claims he phoned Farage and then it went unanswered or something. Then Farage came out at the press conference I was at on Monday and said, look, we can't do a deal with this guy because he's surrounded by racists and neo-Nazis. What's the truth of it, Gawain?
4: Well, I think what a rather performative performance by Rupert when he put that video out, and it even had the sort of Werther's Original tinkly music in the background, which I thought made me smile. But the point was, he was making demands that were absurd from his position. He wanted to decide who our first team were. It was like Leighton Orient going to Arsenal and saying, right, we're not going to compete with you, but we're going to join up with you. But if we do, you can't play any foreigners in your first team. It was that crackers. But Nigel did respond. He texted him and there was silence. So Nigel, I think, basically, okay, we'll talk. And then good. And then you have some of the young men surrounding Rupert with, at best, distinctly strange political ideas. Now, I know a lot of people from Restore. I know a lot of former reformers who are now supporting Restore. I like them. They're good people. And there's no way that we'd nail the door shut on them as we have on people like the BNP and others in the past. But I think there are young men around Mr. Lowe who have an extremely high opinion of their own brilliance. Yes. And they are not unintelligent, but the problem with intelligence, particularly in young people, is that they think everybody else is stupid.
3: Yes.
4: And this is, I think, a problem they have. And I don't think Rupert is necessarily in lockstep with these young men, but I think they do control his social media.
3: Indeed so. Gawain, we have to leave it there, and you've talked a lot of sense. So thank you, as ever, for your Sunday morning contribution. Thank you for that. That's right. Intelligent people in sometimes being rather stupid shock. It does happen a lot. Coming up next, the government wants to relocate more than 1,200 migrants to a village with just 314 residents. What are they thinking? And can the good people of Piddington do anything about it? The Parish Council Chairman Tim McNally joins me next.
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8: Hello there. The heat wave across Europe will gradually be easing over the next few days. Still staying very dry for many areas, though. Spain and Portugal included. We may see some isolated showers across parts of France, but it's really across the Alps, parts of Italy, where we could see some intense downpours, some thunderstorms, bringing some hail and also some frequent lightning. Still remaining very dry as we head into next week, along with some high temperatures. We could see the mid-30s for some areas.
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0: Welcome back to the Camilla Tominy Show on GB News. The government is pressing ahead with plans to relocate more than 1,200 migrants to Piddington in Oxfordshire, a village home to just 314 people. Joining me now to discuss the impact on his community is Tim McNally, who's the chairman of the Piddington Parish Council. Mr. McNally, lovely to see you this morning. Thank you very much for joining me. It seems extraordinary, this plan, not least because of the tiny population of your village versus the population of the migrant centre being 1,200. Where are we at with it? I know that you're campaigning against it. Is the government listening? What's the latest?
1: Well, Camilla, thank you very much for having us on. And I'm sorry this story's got to go on and on and on until it's resolved. So I do apologise to your listeners. In terms of where we're at, I mean, my goodness, what a week we've had. Firstly, you know, GB News, thank you for GB News for actually being able to get to the Prime Minister to ask him about these issues. And even Rex, our seven-year-old boy, who basically one of our boys in the village, who wrote a letter to him and has requested, you know, think about our security. We've had no response, right? Nothing at all. I posted out something yesterday to my ex, basically. I've been approached by every single media industry, you know, in media system on this earth. They've been able to call me, they've been able to email me, but I've had zero from number 10. Zero from number 10. So in terms of how we're getting on, okay, so we've now, Piddington is basically the tip of the spear for this entire subject across this nation, for this nation. I've had to use the branding of Piddington to basically help people understand, yes, we formalize this as an environment, but we've got to do this across the whole of the nation, because it's not just about Piddington, it's about how the government is going to treat its people without consideration. And the reason why we've gone for this aspect of the self-determination, looking for self-determination for a referendum, which will happen on the 15th of September, which coincidentally is on the same day as the anniversary for the Battle of Britain. And at the time I didn't realise, but my goodness, how things align when things are good. We've had Kimmy Benenott, she's basically talked about the ECHR and now actually adopting that into their policy to remove ourselves from it this week. We've had a whole load of other MPs now starting to pick up the pace on this and start to bring in some intelligent conversation. People really need to understand, and I didn't realise myself until I went 2.5 hours drive to Wethersfield, a place that probably most MPs have never been, won't go. This Prime Minister won't go. But I parked up there about 7 o'clock at night, met with some of the residents there. I was invited to some of their parish councillors there, but I met this guy outside of his house. The noise, the atmosphere, the sheer... It made me very emotional because I was so angry about what I know is going to come and be replicated here. And it's not like this is not something they don't know is going to happen in terms of they've already got documented failures in safeguarding. They had this at RAF Campton where, you know, there are problems here. Most of these gentlemen are fine, right? But there's a small number, a nuisance element that basically causes real, real concern for me. And I know that they're not executing the appropriate screening necessary to be able to determine and sift them out between the good and the bad.
0: Let me put something to you. Listen, GB News has covered this issue. Our audience is largely sympathetic to your point of view. They think it's inappropriate for a tiny village to have this migrant influx. I'm just going to put to you the Alex Ballinger, Labour MP for Hales Owen view. He was on the show earlier. Notwithstanding the fact that we can have a debate about stopping the boats, why are these illegal migrants here anyway, and all the rest of it, they are here. The government isn't likely to leave the ECHR. Therefore, there doesn't seem to be that much to stop the boats. They can't smash the gangs. So these guys are here and they have to be housed somewhere. The Alex Ballinger argument from earlier was, you know, at the end of the day, it's cheaper to put them in ex-military barracks than it is in migrant hotels. The public doesn't want migrant hotels. And at the end of the day, in order to be equitable to everyone in the UK, we've got to spread these people around. We can't just have them in deprived areas. So unfortunately, leafy villages in Oxfordshire have to take their share.
1: No, I'm very happy. You know, we're happy to take our share, fair share. Absolutely. So send two migrants to us. And that represents a percentage of our community. You know, 1,250 to us is 350% increase of our community. 1,250 to London is only 0.18% to the increase the size of its community. So it's about proportionality. We're not shy of taking our responsibility and helping people out and helping them forward. We're not shy about that. What we're shy about is the fact that, well, how is that going to assimilate? How are they going to assimilate into our community? How are 1,250 men going to assimilate into our community? I think we're going to have to assimilate into theirs. That's what's happening here now as a consequence. That's unfair. That's unfair on our children. It's unfair on the family lifestyles that have chosen to choose this lifestyle. And it's now being foisted on them through some legal control point, which it is using these Crown Development urgent matters, which they've never used before. They're forcing this through so that no one can be consulted. Even the police haven't been consulted on this matter. So where is this fair, you know, we're doing consultation. They're moving the pods in next week and they haven't even published a proposal. So that doesn't make sense, right? We've got resources coming in, electric, water, sewage have been ready to be put plumbed in from the 1st of September. So I'm finding all of this out, not from the government, who's very, you know, looking after me as their, one of their residents. They're just not looking after us. No one's coming to us and saying, you need to prepare for this. We haven't done a security review for the village. We've got to look at have we got to build compounds? This is the question. Have we got to put a compound around our home? Having been to Wethersfield and heard those people who said these men are basically walking through their properties at 4 a.m, what on earth are we doing to our communities? And
0: very,
1: they're destroying Braintree now, because Braintree is in a situation where they're parking them out there and they're just
0: and
1: Braintree is collapsing.
0: Tim, we totally get it. And I think anyone listening or watching this right now will be thinking, you know, there for the grace of God go I. We don't want this in our backyard. And it's not actually NIMBYism. It's legitimate concerns about a lack of transparency, a lack of consultation, a lack of reassurance from a crime perspective that you're all going to be safe there and all the rest of it. And that's not to say that every migrant that comes here commits crime, but some do.
1: Right.
0: And I've interviewed the families of the victims of those crimes, including Rhiannon White's mother. Just on another note, this referendum you're holding, very quickly, because we're running out of time as ever, Tim, just explain it. And are any other towns or villages thinking of holding their own referendums? Have you been speaking, referenda, I should say, have you been speaking to other people on it?
1: Camilla, OMG. I'm just going to say to you, OMG. The government better listen. MPs had better listen. The amount of back channeling I am receiving right now from the whole of this country is going to shake this political establishment. I can tell you that right now. Just watch this space. The 15th of September is our referendum day. But watch how many others come with us. And I'm just in that process right now, and I've got a few weeks to get it all organised. I only had 6 weeks to get this one organised. But look at what we've done, and look at what I'm going to do in the coming weeks. All I can say is just watch this space. You will feel it, you will see it, and evidence is all it takes. And I'm sure you'll be wanting to report on that when it starts.
0: We would like to. You keep us in the loop, please, Tim McNally. All power to your parish council elbow. Thank you very much indeed for joining me, and good luck with your quest in Piddington. Thank you very much. You see, that is the point of local government, folks. People say, oh, the parish council. It's these people that come into their own when you've got a problem in your village or town and you need somebody to represent the electorate there, so it's important. The Home Office maintains that discussions about the site remain in early stages and will include engagement with local stakeholders and communities. The government argues that the plan to move migrants to military sites is fairer because it takes burden off poorer communities where many asylum seekers are currently housed in hotels. Well, thank you for that, Tim, and good luck. And thank you to all of my guests today. Thank you at home for watching. The Camilla Tomlinson Show returns at the same time next week.

0: Today, clouds overhead, total zen within. 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
1: Hi again and welcome to your latest GB News weather update from the Met Office. A bit of a north-south split on Monday, but feeling more humid compared to the weekend for many. And in the northwest in particular, it will turn pretty wet. And that's courtesy of this next frontal system pushing in from the northwest, associated with an area of low pressure to the south of Iceland. And that will push its way southwards on Monday night to give some rain in the south too. Out there this evening, it's a bit of a mixed picture. Quite a lot of cloud around for many through the overnight hours. And there is the chance of some showery rain pretty much anywhere across the UK, possibly even in the south as well, but certainly nothing to hang your hat on. Many places will remain dry and it will be a pretty mild night. In actual fact, feeling fairly warm in the south, temperatures not falling much below 16 or 17 degrees Celsius in some towns and cities. Now it's in the south through the early hours of Monday morning, even in the southeast, where we could see a few millimetres of rain if you're one of the lucky ones. So some bits and pieces of rain also across southwest England and Wales first thing in the morning, though these showers more drizzly and generally lighter with some mist and fog over the high ground. Largely dry for many parts of Northern Ireland and Scotland first thing in the day on Monday. Perhaps the odd glimmer of brightness as well here and there. And for North East Scotland, particularly Shetland and Orkney, it will be a largely fine day on Monday. Plenty of sunny spells persisting into the afternoon here. But for Western Scotland and more especially Northern Ireland, turning increasingly wet through the afternoon as this band of rain pushes in from the Atlantic. And possibly the odd shower developing elsewhere, particularly for Eastern England, into the afternoon too. But most of England and Wales, quite warm. Once again, highs of 26 to 28 degrees, so very warm in the sunshine with light winds and temperatures around average further north. Now for Tuesday, it's generally going to be a fairly wet start, we think, in the south first thing. Bit of uncertainty, though, how quickly this rain clears into the channel. But nonetheless, a few millimetres once again possible in some southern parts of England. Otherwise, a mixture of sunshine and showers. The showers primarily in the north and the west on Tuesday, but becoming more widespread on Wednesday and Thursday. And temperatures generally lowering as we go through the week.
0: Today, clouds overhead, total zen within. 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
2: Good evening, this is Free Speech Nation with me, Josh Howie. On the show tonight, a TV exclusive, I'll be speaking to the retired police officer and foster parent who was charged with a criminal offence for reposting jokes critical of Islam. Plus,
3: have a local city councilman that has this saying, woke one was crazy.
4: Woke one was crazy, okay, that's... Yeah.
2: So, can we laugh off the first phase of woke? Left-wing politicians world over are forced to confront their more extremist views. They shape society and the mind of many. But have British universities been captured from wokery to platforming Islamic creationism? We'll take a deep dive into what's happening behind university walls.
5: These allegations are crazy and they demand investigation. When children may have been harmed and families misled, it's on those of us in power to find the truth and to seek justice for kids who are harmed by these doctors.
2: Then to the US, where a new government report has exposed a major medical scandal involving transgender care for children. Plus, is China secretly funding pro-Palestine marches across the UK? And we've got comedians answering some crazy culture conundrums from our live studio audience. But first, the news with Sophia Wensler.
6: Good evening, I'm Sophia Wenzel with your headlines from the GB Newsroom. At least seven people have been killed in Russia after what officials called the largest-scale attack launched by Ukraine this year. Ukraine launched nearly 1,500 drones over the course of 24 hours in response to the latest strikes by Russia overnight, which killed at least seven and injured many more. Both sides have intensified attacks in recent weeks. The government is being urged to publish the criteria for emergency alerts after criticism that the national wildfire warning was unnecessary. The head of the Cabinet Office, Louise Hay, is understood to have signed off on the nationwide emergency alert, which warned that barbecues and fireworks could start wildfires. It was the most extensive use of the UK's emergency alert system to date. Police have launched a murder inquiry after the death of a man who was bitten by a dog following an altercation in West Yorkshire. The 55-year-old was injured in the attack on a footpath in Wakefield at around 1 p.m. yesterday afternoon. He was taken to hospital in a critical condition but sadly died shortly after. Another 55-year-old man has now been arrested on suspicion of murder and being the owner of a dog dangerously out of control. A German Shepherd, which is understood to have been the one involved in the incident, has now been seized by police. A fundraiser in memory of former University of Cambridge professor Jason Arday has raised more than £70,000. It comes as the head of a Cambridge college has called for an investigation into what he called the media onslaught against Jason Arday. Lord Woolley said the 41-year-old had been subjected to the most horrendous, toxic, vicious witch hunt before his death. The victim of a stabbing at an asylum seeker hotel is reportedly a support staff worker, according to a local MP. Conservative MP Lincoln Jopp made the comments in a video posted to Facebook today. It comes after a Somalian national in his 20s was arrested on suspicion of attempted murder. Surrey police were called to Stanwell Hotel in Staines at 6:30 p.m. last night to a report of a stabbing, and a man in his 30s was subsequently taken to hospital with life-threatening injuries. The BBC is reportedly attempting to subpoena members of Donald Trump's family to defend itself from the £7.5 billion defamation lawsuit issued by the US president. The case was filed by Mr. Trump over an edit of a speech he made on January the 6th, 2021, which was aired in a BBC documentary. It's understood Mr. Trump's legal team have now accused the BBC of harassing him. The BBC denies defaming Mr. Trump. You're up to date on GB News.
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1: Welcome to Free Speech Nation with me, Josh Howie. This is a show where we cast our gaze across the spectrum of culture, current affairs and politics, doing our best to bring a bit of common sense to that which has become senseless. We've got some fantastic interviews coming up, including the TV exclusive with the ex-police officer given a fine and criminal record for reposting a joke about Islam and who may now lose his foster child. Now, you may have missed it this week, but politicians from all over are suddenly starting to wind back subtly their woke policies from Black Lives Matter, COVID, gender and trans issues. US politician AOC and possible contender for the presidency in 2028 even went so far to name it Woke One, simply a phase.
2: I have a local city councilman that has this saying Woke One was crazy.
3: Woke One was crazy. Okay, that's interesting. Did the movement go too far with some of those positions? I mean, you briefly supported the idea of defunding the police.
2: Well, I think that during this time, and especially during COVID, there was a huge opening of the Overton window. We were shut down. There was some of the highest unemployment rates that we have seen because of those shutdowns.
3: Yeah.
2: And I think that The doors were really open in trying to entertain any and every policy.
1: Well, let's talk about some of those policies. Compelled speech. There was the threat to free speech. There were people losing their jobs and even lives. So can we simply laugh off Woke One? Joining me now to discuss this and whether the UK is still stuck in the Woke One phase is Professor of Politics at the University of Buckingham, Eric Kaufman, and the Assistant Professor of Political Economy at Birkbeck, Dr. Ashok Kumar. Welcome to the show.
4: Good to be here.
1: I think one of the interesting elements to that little clip that we saw, Eric, is a sort of admittance that there was woke, because it feels like for the last however many years that certainly on the left there was this kind of like, there is no such thing as woke, or you're just using woke in a derogatory way, it means something else. Whereas the way that AOC was using it was very much like, oh, woke, why? No, it was all a bit silly.
4: Well, yeah, you're right, because the typical response is woke is just being awake to social injustice. The original meaning, it's a bit like the original meaning of gay was happy, right? You know, so now that's what it means today. Obviously not. That's an interesting admittance that, in fact, there was this moral panic. There was this fundamentalist upsurge that captured the minds, captured the media. It was an astounding phenomenon. The idea, though, that it's a joke, I think, is ridiculous. I mean, there were a lot of casualties, including people driven to suicide. There were people hounded out of jobs. Several hundred academics fired. That's just one data set that I'm aware of. So this is at a very high human cost, and that's not even including the assault on cherished identities and histories of a lot of people, with the statue toppling, with the rewriting of history and culture, which really, really upset a lot of people. So I think there's a big cost to all of this. The other thing I'd say is that there's a downstream cost. So, for example, if you insist that there has to be absolutely equal by race admittance to Harvard, equal by race representation in the jails, equal by race exclusion from the classroom, all of a sudden you can't do education properly. You can't do incarceration and crime control. And so one of the offshoots of defund the police was a spree of killing that claimed several thousand black lives immediately after defund the police. So the idea that this is something we can just laugh off, I don't see it.
1: Ashley, do you agree with the AOC that Woke One is over? Do you recognize it as a period of time, or do you think it's still ongoing?
5: So a few things. I think one, when we say woke, I think that much of the way that it was presented is a caricature. There was actually a struggle around brutal killings of unarmed black men in America. That's undeniable. The empirical evidence of that is overwhelming. There is the proof that in America there isn't really a welfare state, and much of the resources of municipalities and states was spent on policing rather than welfare. And there's a direct contradiction or tension between those two things. So there was demands around refunding or moving funding away from prisons and police education and healthcare and social care. So that was a real demand based on those kinds of empirical realities. But in some ways, you could say there was a kind of hashtag BLM versus Black Lives Matter in Ferguson and other places making real demands. And that hashtag BLM was a kind of corporate, way of trying to be like, oh yeah, we need to have this kind of policing of speech or whatever. And so there is that kind of victim narrative that existed on the left and the right. And I think there were casualties, like was just mentioned, but just a case in point, I think woke does exist now, but it exists on the right. And so what you find is that, like, just take the tragic case of Jason Arday, for example. You had this kind of woke upsurge at Cambridge, you know, real questions about whether he was, you know, had the qualifications to become a full professor. And so that comes out of woke. So they're trying to basically get a token to fulfill that woke criteria. And then you have a woke right that is sees themselves and white people as victims, attacking him mercilessly, including, unfortunately, at GB News, wall-to-wall coverage for 2 weeks, and in Telegraph and The Guardian. And so now a man is dead. And I think that there's some real questions about places like GB News and Cambridge University, both from the right and the left, about their responsibility in and their ownership of that fact.
4: Well, I would argue that those aren't actually woke issues, left or right issues. This was a huge news story that had implications across the board. But unfortunately, obviously, that's a tragedy. What happened to him? We don't know the exact circumstances, so we're a little bit curtailed to talk about it. Let's go back to Woke One, which is why we're here to talk about. I mean, Ashley makes a point here about people's the overrepresentation of black people being killed by police officers. I believe one of the effects of woke at that time was that police officers now all wear body cams. And actually what we were seeing as this supposed mass violence towards black people was proven by people with mental health issues. And it's not as has been as easy as sort of as people have said. It's clear cut.
6: Yeah, I this is where I'm going to have to disagree with Ashok. I mean, the research suggests that if you take into account the rate at which, blacks are more likely, six times more likely to be victims and victimizers of homicides, when you take that into account, you look at the police shooting data, there isn't evidence for disproportionate police shooting of black unarmed black people. And in fact, the number of unarmed black people, 10 to 12 in a year. That's the kind of number that we're, and this is people who are guilty or not guilty, right, of having committed a crime. So I do not accept that American police were targeting unarmed black men, no. And I think that a lot of these, I don't think we can draw a neat line between the Fergusons and the BLMs and the corporate DEI. I think they are part of the same idea structure. I define woke as essentially the making sacred of historically marginalized race, gender, and sexual identity groups. And that is really what it is. So it's about equal outcomes and emotional harm protection for those groups.
4: And how, when these things are taken to their logical conclusion, it almost leads to a kind of fascist state where you are compelled to speak, to do your pronouns and all the rest of it, right?
6: Right. The equal outcomes part is the idea, well, we're going to discriminate against some groups to have a mirror representation, equal results. So Harvard, 13% black. We're going to discriminate against Asians and whites to get our 13% black number or 12% Hispanic number, whatever. That's the sort of equal outcomes part. The protection from harm part is we got to protect these sacred fragile groups from speech harms. So we need speech codes, we need to punish and police speech, and therefore we need to fire people who might have said something that might offend even the most hypothetical member of one of these groups. So the free speech clampdown comes directly out of that speech harm protection ideology, that sort of fragility ideology, which is very integral to woke. One thing I will say as we kind of move the discussion onto sort of woke too is I believe the values behind equal outcomes, emotional harm protection for sacred minority groups are very much still there, even if the emotional fervor peaked in 2020-21, I think these values are very much there and they become institutionalized as DEI. Now, in the United States, because of
4: red states because of the Trump administration, DEI is in a bit of retreat in certain sectors, although not as much as we think. But outside the United States and Canada, where I'm from, Britain, very, very, very little change at all. And we know this through a whole series of data sets, by the way.
7: Astrid, I understand the point you were making earlier about essentially distribution of resources and how there's too much being spent on prisons and we need, or too much being spent on the police and we need to have to look at that. That's one thing. But can you agree that the way that this acted out culturally beyond that particular argument was excessive, that there was suffering across the board, it had a negative impact on Western culture?
5: Well, look, I think it's I just have a different understanding of history. Like, there's this idea that free speech was really curtailed for the right, and I think there might have been elements of that.
7: I think it was curtailed for everybody, left and right.
5: But yeah, that's what I'm saying. But from late 2023 onwards, when you had these Palestine protests, we in this country have 4,000 people arrested for speech issues because they believe Palestine Action shouldn't be considered a terrorist organization.
7: It's prescribed. That's breaking the law. That's a different thing.
5: You can call it prescribed. That's about free speech.
7: Well, it was prescribed. Yeah, that's the law.
5: But that's woke. That's woke right. And you might not agree with that. Of course, this is a right-wing network. I understand that. But that is when you restrict people's speech. I'm a free speech
7: advocate. Well, to be honest, I don't think I believe in free speech. I don't think Palestine Action should have been prescribed.
5: Good. But if you held a sign that said that, you might be arrested and put into a windowless room for 13 years. But I'm saying that terrorist claims, that's the maximum. But I'm just saying that's an attack on free speech. This is a free speech show. Surely you don't think those people should be imprisoned, right? Those people shouldn't be arrested.
7: But you can acknowledge that also goes across the board. Right?
5: So
7: it's
5: I'm
7: not
5: saying
7: just that.
5: We can attack the left about this, but the people in positions of power that have actually enforced it, we've seen at least for the last 3 years, wholesale attack on the left or people who want to stop a genocide.
7: There is no genocide. Could you name me another genocide where the population's increased? This is a separate argument.
5: The idea that the population has increased, what was it before the genocide and what is it after?
7: Well, now it's more.
5: Can you give me the numbers?
7: Yes, I can give you the numbers.
5: No, tell me the numbers.
7: I can give you the numbers. It was about 2 million and now it's more than 2 million.
5: That's categorically wrong.
7: No, that's categorically wrong. Anybody can go out there and Google it. That's a fact, by the way.
5: The UN considers
7: that's
5: a genocide.
7: The birth rate
5: and
7: is
5: every organization,
7: larger than the
5: maybe
7: death
5: the
7: rate.
5: People who work at GB News might not think it's a genocide.
7: No, that's a fact.
5: How many people got killed? They said 75,000 people.
7: And how many people been born?
5: The definition of genocide is the genocide
7: with a population increase.
5: So do you think Russia's committing a genocide in Ukraine?
7: The population. Let's talk about the population increasing in Gaza.
5: Wait, why? What do you mean? You're saying that there's two definitions of genocide.
7: There's only one definition, and it needs intent, and intent has not been proven at all.
5: Intent hasn't been proven?
7: No, intent has not been.
5: There's a 76-page report submitted to the UN by South Africa that details it in length.
7: No, that's not what happened, but anyway.
8: The International Criminal Court obviously doesn't think it's a genocide, right?
5: They have warrants out for arrests for war crimes. So we're talking about international law and definitely getting massively off the track. You have you look very triggered, yeah.
7: I'm very, very triggered because I don't like lies.
5: Yeah.
7: But anyway, let's move on. Let's get back to the conversation at hand. Let's talk about woke too, because one of the interesting things that I've read going forward is that actually, let's not go specifically back to that particular point, but is that the focus on these arguments has moved around to Palestine now, that these issues that were Black Lives Matter, the sort of gravity has shifted across. So is there woke too?
8: So this is very interesting. The movement energy has gone into Israel-Palestine. Now, Israel-Palestine is not the same as race, gender. There is a connection through settler colonialism, in a sense, white settler, people of color, indigenous copy-paste from the American situation in the Middle East. So it is connected to the woke critical race mindset, but it isn't exactly the same. And so the pattern of cancellation has changed. Cancellation now is very much either against pro-Israel or pro-Palestine. If we're looking at the U.S. fire cancellation data, it's very much moved into that direction. So there has been a shift, absolutely true. But there's a couple of other dimensions in woke, too. It's true that the movement energy, the number of professors canceled by the left has declined. The number of mentions of white privilege and white supremacy and all this stuff in the New York Times has dropped dramatically. So we have some indication of that. We've got DEI scaled back.
4: at the corporate, at the top corporate levels in the United States, a certain amount. So we have some indicators of retreat. But on the other hand, outside the United States, if we look at DEI, if we look at the application of DEI in organizations like universities, there's been essentially no retreat in the emphasis on, if you look at British research grants, Canadian research grants, they specify specifically the kinds of people they want who can and can't apply for these research grants. So that is very much there. So what I would say is I don't think this thing is disappeared at all, especially outside the United States. It is 100%
7: Actually, that goes to the next point. Ashra, if you can answer this without triggering me, that would be appreciated.
5: I don't think that's possible.
4: Actually, that was quite fun, by the way.
7: Get you on. We're going to dedicate a whole two-hour show to that particular topic. Yeah. But why do you think that AOC has sort of is laughing it off, that there is this movement? There seems to be a sort of recognition now. You're both American.
4: Canadian.
7: You're American.
4: 51st state.
7: Now you've been triggered. Now we've got woke three. But very quickly, do you recognize that there is this pullback, that there is this need, if she is moving into sort of the presidential race in a couple of years, that there's this kind of need to kind of laugh it off, that there is something to be laughed off, should we say?
5: Look, she's someone who's thinking of running for president. And so when you're running for president, she's trying to say all the people that supported her, well, I've got to like move more to the center. There's a very political, real politics reason why she's saying this. If you ask her to define woke, I don't think she'd be able to define woke. And, you know, like consistently, she's now voting more and more with sort of centrist Democrats. And so there's a trend that moves in that direction. So this doesn't surprise me at all. But I think it's part of her own sort of like self-interested reason why she's doing this. It doesn't mean anything, but it's a way of saying I've thrown off my previous whatever it would be without making any actual policy commitments.
7: All right. Well, look, big round of applause, please, to Eric Kaufman and Ashra Kumar. Coming up on Free Speech Nation, a TV exclusive, I'll be speaking to the retired police officer and foster parent who was charged with a criminal offence for reposting jokes critical of Islam. You do not want to miss that. See you in a couple of minutes.

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10: Arsenal have won the Community Shield 3-0 against Manchester City in a dominant display as they took apart Enzo Maresca's side. Ricardo Calafiori opened the scoring in just 23 seconds before Kai Havertz and captain Martin Odegaard got on the score sheet. Maresca's City could not get a foothold in the game, with Arsenal by far the better team throughout, keeping control of the ball and looking dangerous every time they went forward. Both sides turned their attention to the Premier League, with the Gunners opening up their league campaign against Coventry while City play Bournemouth. That's the latest sport. For more, go to gbnews.com.
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14: Welcome back to Free Speech Nation. My comedian guests this evening are Francis Foster and Alex Dumas. There they are. A very smart Alex Dumas. So we're going to get some questions from our audience. Our first one's from Jeff.
15: Guten Abend.
14: Guten Abend.
15: Muss man Deutsch sprechen, um zu schwimmen in Deutschland?
14: Wow. Okay. You're triggering me. It's too much triggering going on. So this is whether it is safe to swim in Germany.
15: Whether you're allowed to swim in Germany.
14: Whether we're allowed to swim in Germany. Okay. So this story is quite incredible. This is all about a lake and they basically banned anybody swimming who doesn't speak German. And there's been accusations of course of racism, although this applies mostly, I believe, it's to sort of Ukrainians who don't speak German, and then they're kind of flouting the rules and there's like a toddler that nearly died. So you know, you can't swim, Francis.
16: You look remarkably unathletic, if you're a fan. No, do you know, I once went to a rally which shall remain nameless, and there was a guy there from Alliance for Deutschland, and he was a populist, so he was doing the famous populist rhetoric, and he said the words, "We're going to make Germany great again." And like, as a man who looks more than a little Jewy, right, I did get really nervous. Do you know what I mean? So whenever I hear these types of things, I'm like, I don't like it. I don't like it. I'm going to be honest with you. I don't like it.
14: Well, look, we had a debate about wokeness. There was a famous kind of cartoon, because there was talking about sexual abuse on poles, and it was a white woman like feeling up a, this is in Germany, like in German, like feeling up a young like African, Afghani boy, essentially, is the gist of it. And they're like, don't touch people in pools. There's also another incident where they created a swim. They've created a swimming pool, I believe, and it's a public swimming pool in the city centre for everybody. And then they were like, but we're going to have one day just for people who are black.
16: Right, so prison rules, essentially, like just segregating races and stuff.
14: Yeah, exactly.
16: Yeah, fine. I mean, yeah, I mean, I've never been to prison so far. I think it's interesting. I think the idea of like, not being able to swim unless you speak German, I don't know why Germans are speaking German anyway. Like, you lost the war, just like, let's start speaking English. Like.
14: I'm sure that's going to go down really, really well. Well, all right, our next question is from Mark.
15: Yes, good evening. I was just wondering why it is that the Arabic version of Mein Kampf was so popular.
14: I'm suggesting a feeling of theme this evening. Why is Mein Kampf
16: so... Who thinks the story's short?
14: This audience, they're obsessed. They're absolutely obsessed. This is an Arabic bookshop in London. They've removed copies of Adolf Hitler's Mein Kampf. I love how we had to say just the author, and just in case anybody didn't know who wrote Mein Kampf, from its shelves following a backlash. So this is your favourite book.
16: Absolutely.
14: You've got the audio, you've got the Kindle.
16: Yeah, I've got the Spanish version.
14: You've got the original audio.
16: Yeah, I've got a signed copy as well, mate.
14: So, I read this story. Now, I know people...
16: Some just out of interest, there. First edition only sold 12,000 copies, and then when it got to power, then sold
14: more. Interesting you own all 11,000. There is this idea that in Arabic-speaking countries, Mein Kampf is a very popular book.
16: It's a great book. No, do you know part of the reason why? It's really interesting. It's on Trigonometry, we interviewed a historian called Simon Sebag Montefiore, who's written a book all about the history of the Middle East.
14: Yeah, the Cauldron's coming out soon. Yeah,
16: yeah, it's brilliant. And he talks about Hitler's alliance with the Grand Mufti of Jerusalem, and the Grand Mufti was one of the original, the OG of the Muslim Brotherhood, and he was in charge of all of Palestine as it was known at the time. Well, he was sort of the Muslim representative. And do you know who brought the Grand Mufti into power?
14: The British?
16: We did.
14: Yeah.
16: So there has always been, and you know, and him and Hitler had many meetings together. So
14: there was an Arabic Nazi unit acting behind lines and everything. Yeah. But my understanding is that these books, it was like there was a photo of them on display, like laid out. That isn't actually the case. Whoever took the photo actually kind of pulled them out of the shelves.
16: Yeah.
14: I don't think that, you know, the book, this Free Speech Nation, the book shouldn't be banned. It's a historical document. I do think that it speaks badly to Arabic culture that it is a bestseller. I don't think it's necessarily something to be encouraged.
16: Yeah, not something you'd have on your shelf, is it?
14: That's
16: my favourite.
14: Across the Middle East, that it is something that people proudly put on their shelves.
16: Yeah, well, it's a shame, isn't it? Like, I think, the fact that it's translated to different languages, I think that it is. It's walking a fine line of like. Having it preserved because it's a historical text and knowing how much evil can come from that, I think it's important to remember so we don't forget it. But I think also, maybe you have to put a cap on it going, right, if it starts selling too much and we start doing hard covers and limited editions, maybe let's just pull it off the shelves.
14: Okay, well, the Afaq bookstore told GB News our CCTV footage clearly shows that the visitor took the three copies, which had been stacked on top of one another, rearranged them side by side immediately before taking the photograph that was subsequently published. The resulting photograph, therefore, does not reflect how the books were actually displayed in the store, and following the concerns raised, the copies were removed from sale out of respect for our visitors. As a bookstore unequivocally rejects Nazi ideology, anti-Semitism, racism, and all forms of hatred. The presence of a controversial historical book within a bookshop's collection should not be interpreted as endorsement of its content or ideas. Well, look, still to come on.
16: I kind of agree with that.
14: No, I do too. Still to come on Free Speech Nation, a TV exclusive, I'll be speaking to the retired police officer and foster parent who was charged with a criminal offence for reposting jokes critical of Islam. But next, just how captured are our universities? See you in 2 minutes.
2: Can't wait to get in that sea.
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3: Hello there. The heat wave across Europe will gradually be easing over the next few days, still staying very dry for many areas though, Spain and Portugal included. We may see some isolated showers across parts of France, but it's really across the Alps, parts of Italy where we could see some intense downpours, some thunderstorms, bringing some hail and also some frequent lightning. Still remaining very dry as we head into next week, along with some high temperatures, we could see the mid-30s for some areas.
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7: Hi again, and welcome to your latest GB News weather update from the Met Office. A bit of a north-south split on Monday, but feeling more humid compared to the weekend for many. And in the northwest in particular, it will turn pretty wet. And that's courtesy of this next frontal system pushing in from the northwest, associated with an area of low pressure to the south of Iceland. And that will push its way southwards on Monday night to give some rain in the south too. Out there this evening, it's a bit of a mixed picture. Quite a lot of cloud around for many through the overnight hours. And there is the chance of some showery rain pretty much anywhere across the UK, possibly even in the south as well, but certainly nothing to hang your hat on. Many places will remain dry, and it will be a pretty mild night. In actual fact, feeling fairly warm in the south, temperatures not falling much below 16 or 17 degrees Celsius in some towns and cities. Now, it's in the south through the early hours of Monday morning, even in the southeast, where we could see a few millimetres of rain if you're one of the lucky ones. So some bits and pieces of rain also across southwest England and Wales first thing in the morning, though these showers more drizzly and generally lighter, with some mist and fog over the higher ground. Largely dry for many parts of Northern Ireland and Scotland first thing in the day on Monday. Perhaps the odd glimmer of brightness as well here and there. And for northeast Scotland, particularly Shetland and Orkney, it will be a largely fine day on Monday. Plenty of sunny spells persisting into the afternoon here. But for western Scotland and more especially Northern Ireland, turning increasingly wet through the afternoon as this band of rain pushes in from the Atlantic. And possibly the odd shower developing elsewhere, particularly for eastern England, into the afternoon too. But most of England and Wales, quite warm. Once again, highs of 26 to 28 degrees, so very warm in the sunshine with light winds and temperatures around average further north. Now for Tuesday, it's generally going to be a fairly wet start, we think, in the south first thing. Bit of uncertainty, though, how quickly this rain clears into the channel. But nonetheless, a few millimetres once again possible in some southern parts of England. Otherwise, a mixture of sunshine and showers. The showers primarily in the north and the west on Tuesday, but becoming more widespread on Wednesday and Thursday. And temperatures generally lowering as we go through the week.
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20: Welcome back to Free Speech Nation. They were once the pride and joy of Britain. Our universities, places of higher education, enlightenment, influencing our society and politics. However, universities no longer are just about education. Like other parts of our society, they've been captured by woke. From courses in DAI, a Brighton University or Cambridge University, platforming Islamic creationism. What has gone so wrong? Well, joining me now to discuss this is the Professor Norman Fenton, author of The Capture of Academia, How Universities Shape Power, Silence, Dissent, and Influence Society. Welcome to the show.
21: Yeah, great to be here.
20: Now, this book is an insider's account, essentially, of the change within our universities, right?
4: Yeah, because it's based on my 47 years of experience in the universities. And I was part of the system, very much part of the system. I fitted in and benefited from it. But over time, the universities became totally captured by this, I would call it far-left ideological, almost cultural Marxist, critical race theory.
20: And you were very much on a part of that back in the day.
4: I came from the left. I was amongst those, you know, academics who you had to, for example, ridicule Margaret Thatcher or any conservative ideas. I fitted in with that, but over time, it was clear that this completely different anti-Western, anti-American, anti-Israel obsession was dominating universities, and increasingly that has been something also with the far left and sort of the Islamist control. But I think it was Roger Scruton who said that now universities are dedicated to everything except education.
20: Yeah, exactly. So what are the main points that you saw through the last, how many years have you been a mentor?
4: I was in there for 47 years.
20: 47 years. So what are these kind of transitional points to where we are right now then?
4: Well, it started really with, this anti-Americanism. In my time, in the 47 years, it started when I realised that there was almost irrational hatred of Western culture and Americanism. So, for example, after the September 11th attacks in 2001, there was actually, it wasn't, the reaction of most academics was one of, oh, well, they deserve that. There was even actually some kind of like rejoicing amongst some of the student body. And I was quite horrified by this. So that was a kind of a real turning point for me.
20: And I remember then, Salman Rushdie as well.
4: There was all that. I mean, yeah, there's been the continuing attacks. I mean, I know you were talking with Eric and Ashok before. I mean, if you think about Ashok's views represent exactly the typical academic that has become standard. It's that far left. He actually, it's a far left cultural Marxist view.
20: The changing of the meaning of words.
4: And so that's
20: for
4: where you've got. So now that is the stand. That, you know. So for example, 91% of all academics who were surveyed before Brexit supported Remain.
20: So it's an omniculture.
4: And exactly. It's just, and you're not allowed to. Anybody who challenges that is basically ostracized. Now, in my case, a particularly difficult change for me was that I kept fairly quiet on political issues. I wasn't outspoken on any of these issues, actually.
20: Because you're a maths...
4: Yeah, I'm a mathematician. I specialize in risk assessment. So I wasn't particularly political until COVID, because my area of expertise is in looking at data risk assessment. And I saw straight away by just looking and studying the data, which is what we do, that COVID wasn't the deadly global pandemic that was being claimed. And I felt there was no empirical justification for the ridiculous imposition of these unprecedented government interventions followed by a mandatory vaccine, untested at that. Now, simply for calling out, simply for challenging that narrative, just based on looking at the empirical data, which was all we were doing, interpreting that, I effectively went from a respected, highly respected professor to an academic pariah in the space of 3 months. And I was cancelled from seminars at my own college. I was stopped from speaking about my subject area, which had nothing to do with COVID, at various talks, including the big NHS conference, where at the last minute they said my presence would be a distraction. And this was,
20: I imagine the way the system's meant to work in education is there are people who would disagree with you and say there is a global pandemic, there are a huge number of people dying, but then you would use the data and argue and debate and make your points
4: exactly,
20: that way, right?
4: Exactly. And universities were supposed to promote free speech, civil liberties. And when it came to COVID, exactly the opposite happened. You know, the academics were the ones who were trying to suppress any people like me who were challenging the official narrative. They actually loved the idea of those massive global government interventions because it fitted their idea for a sort of a new, you know, the globalist new world order. That's what, again,
20: I read a paper today, an article from America where in Berkeley they dropped for maths any sort of SAT requirements.
4: Yeah, yeah,
20: and absolutely. Now what they're seeing is that the because, and they did that because to meet this kind of political ideology, yeah, that everybody's equal even if they're not good at maths. Yeah. And suddenly you've got all these people failing exactly. these courses.
4: Exactly. And of course, the other really big change, and I guess relates to some of the stuff that you were talking about before, was this whole unbelievably crushing DEI infrastructure. And it permeates everything across the universities. I mean, the thing is, look, what happens in universities doesn't stay in universities, right? Because the universities are effectively now indoctrinating each generation, each cohort of graduates, who then become the political leaders, the media stars, the regulators, politicians, and even, you know, police, as we're seeing. The reason why you've got two-tier policing and these incidents that we've seen recently are due to the indoctrination in DEI they've had at universities.
20: I mean, in some ways, I'm blessed that even though I went to university, that I just basically drank a lot of alcohol, and that probably is what saved me.
4: Well, to be fair, the only thing that, I mean, university is so massively overrated now that the only thing really that students get out of university education is 3 years of partying and the credential at the end of it. Because you can easily now, especially with the use of AI and very good online courses for almost all subjects, gain what you would learn in a 3 or 4 year university education in less than a year, if you were motivated enough and prepared to access the material.
20: Do you think it's DEI or do you think it's funding from places like Qatar? Because I read this incredible story this week about at Cambridge University in the Department of Education, where they are teaching Muslim scholar is basically teaching creationism, yeah, and a bunch of other stuff, and used to belong to an organisation that it was then prescribed. This is meant to be a sort of one of our greatest institutions in the world, education-wise.
4: Exactly. For a start, Qatar is a very major foreign funder in British universities, as is Saudi Arabia, so is the United Arab Emirates, and of course China as well. In fact, I think there was a news item that was, as I was watching out there, that, for example, China has been funding a lot of the anti-Israel pro-Palestinian demonstrations on campus. But going back to the Arab funding, initially they were funding these Middle East centres, which seems sort of fairly harmless, but they were then using those to influence curricula generally and preach this anti-Western, anti-American and anti-Israel.
20: And also anti-science.
4: Ideology, exactly, anti-scientist as that case. But going on to DEI, there's one particular example I just want to pick up here because it's, I'll make a note and just read it out from what's in the book because it basically explains everything. I mean, I'm not going to go into detail about the DEI, but just look at what it says, that there's every single person who goes for an appointment or promotion at Cambridge University has to commit themselves to this, what they call this behavioural attributes framework, but it's a DEI framework. And I'll just read out the things you've got to do. You've got to explain your commitment to valuing diversity. You've got to promote an inclusive environment. And you've got to challenge or report attitudes deemed inappropriate. So you've basically got to snitch on people who you disagree with. And you've got to affirm a broad range of social and cultural customs, beliefs and values. Every single person applying for a job or a promotion at Cambridge University has to make those commitments.
20: Exactly. Well, that's why we are where we are. Big round of applause, please. Professor, thank you for sharing the book, Capture of Academia. Obviously, I imagine you can buy this online. So, still to come on Free Speech Nation, a TV exclusive, I'll be speaking to the retired police officer and foster parent who was charged with a criminal offence for reposting jokes critical of Islam. But next, a bombshell new report in the US has exposed hospitals and healthcare providers subjecting children to potentially illegal gender care. We know about this, but now it's gone to the next level. See you in a couple of minutes.
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20: Welcome back to Free Speech Nation, to the United States now, where Vice President J.D. Vance is urging the Justice Department to investigate hospitals and healthcare providers over transgender care for children.
29: These allegations are crazy, and they demand investigation. When children may have been harmed and families misled, it's on those of us in power to find the truth and to seek justice for kids who are harmed by these doctors.
20: It follows the publishing of the Wolves in White Coats report, which was exposing how doctors and hospitals have both pushed and profited from the fraud of gender medicine. Well, I'm pleased to say I'm now joined by one of the whistleblowers in the report who worked on it, Eitan Heim. Eitan, welcome to the show. Eitan, finally, it seems like there might be some accountability for what some people are saying is the greatest medical scandal of our times.
30: You know, I think so, because not only are these moral crimes that these doctors have committed by harming these children, but now we know, as a matter of fact, that these were linked with major financial crimes. And although the former, you know, it's an issue of, you know, tough academic debate. You know, you can have people on both sides, and one side is very intransigent, the people who are unwilling to listen to reason, look at evidence. But on the other side, with the matter of healthcare fraud in gender clinics, this is a question of whether fraudulent diagnosis codes were present in a court of law in the United States. That's a matter, like a fact issue, and something that can easily be proven in court, which doctors go to prison for decades for. I think that is likely what's going to happen probably within the next couple of months is the first indictments for gender doctors in the United States.
0: Reading the report, it seems like there are two issues, as you obviously say, because you worked on the report. But one is, I had no idea. So normally up to 18, it would be about $3,000 would be spent on a child's healthcare. With transgender, when with the child essentially transing and the medical procedures, that can go up to $170,000 or so, plus onwards through the rest of their lives. I don't think people realize this is really the motivation of why it was so easy for even 10-year-olds, 11-year-olds to go through surgery, right?
30: Those are relatively conservative figures too, because you have to think, you know, those are the costs of the interventions themselves. For example, puberty blockers or surgery. You know, these are remarkably expensive, especially in the United States. But then you also have the clinic visits, you have the imaging tests, you have every 6 months, you have laboratory evaluations. You know, these are a lot of expensive testing that has to be done for someone's entire life. So when we say that these doctors are turning young children into chronic medical patients, that's a matter of fact. And then you also have to think about all the complications from these interventions. When you have puberty blockers at Tanner stage two, you're going to sterilize these children. If you do, you know, very morbid amputation surgeries of adult genitalia, I mean, the complications are absolutely horrific. But then you have things that cannot be fully quantified with a monetary value, because you have people's lives that are being destroyed. And it's not only the patients, but it's also the families. So although there is this huge financial cost with it, there is this societal cost, because you have the people affected, but then also the society, which are seeing these people get destroyed by people who are supposed to be taking care of them, which is the doctors.
0: Of victims. The other element I want to go to, which you did mention, but it might be harder for people to understand this, is we're talking fraud here, potentially, because people were identified I believe it was like the numbers were like 95% of the people who were said to have this condition didn't.
30: And that's what's so important for people to understand. It's, you know, in Vice President Vance said in that video that the allegations were wild. And they truly are, because if I did anything like this, I'm a practicing surgeon in a small town. If I did anything like this, I would go to prison for decades. If I submit the wrong diagnosis code, which sometimes happens, I mean, you know, doctors can do that where it's slightly off. You get an email probably within a couple of hours, maybe a day. The fidelity systems built in hospitals are very, very effective. There are entire hospital departments that are designed to prevent fraud. But what it looks like here is you have the largest hospital systems in the United States, which not only ignored this fraud, but likely facilitated it and covered it up, which is a massive crime. So it's not only the doctors who did it. We're talking about crimes that go into large scale conspiracy within the most prestigious healthcare institutions in this country. And the evidence is absolutely, absolutely overwhelming. I've seen medical records,
0: Dr. Eitan, I just want to say thank you so much for joining us. Also, finally, we might see people be held accountable for what many people would agree is the greatest medical scandal of our time. Thank you so much for working on that report and joining us now. That is the end of the first hour of Free Speech Nation. Don't go away. Plenty more to come between now and 9 o'clock, including our TV exclusive with a retired officer, police officer and foster parent charged with a criminal offence for reposting jokes critical of Islam. You don't want to miss that. See you in a couple minutes.
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7: Hi again, and welcome to your latest GB News weather update from the Met Office. A bit of a north-south split on Monday, but feeling more humid compared to the weekend for many. And in the northwest in particular, it will turn pretty wet. And that's courtesy of this next frontal system pushing in from the northwest, associated with an area of low pressure to the south of Iceland. And that will push its way southwards on Monday night to give some rain in the south too. Out there this evening, it's a bit of a mixed picture. Quite a lot of cloud around for many through the overnight hours. And there is the chance of some showery rain pretty much anywhere across the UK, possibly even in the south as well, but certainly nothing to hang your hat on. Many places will remain dry, and it will be a pretty mild night. In actual fact, feeling fairly warm in the south, temperatures not falling much below 16 or 17 degrees Celsius in some towns and cities. Now, it's in the south through the early hours of Monday morning, even in the southeast, where we could see a few millimetres of rain if you're one of the lucky ones. So some bits and pieces of rain also across southwest England and Wales first thing in the morning, though these showers more drizzly and generally lighter, with some mist and fog over the high ground. Largely dry for many parts of Northern Ireland and Scotland first thing in the day on Monday, perhaps the odd glimmer of brightness as well here and there. For northeast Scotland, particularly Shetland and Orkney, it will be a largely fine day on Monday, plenty of sunny spells persisting into the afternoon here. But for western Scotland and more especially Northern Ireland, turning increasingly wet through the afternoon as this band of rain pushes in from the Atlantic, and possibly the odd shower developing elsewhere, particularly for eastern England, into the afternoon too. But most of England and Wales, quite warm. Once again, highs of 26 to 28 degrees, so very warm in the sunshine with light winds, and temperatures around average further north. Now for Tuesday, it's generally going to be a fairly wet start, we think, in the south first thing. Bit of uncertainty, though, how quickly this rain clears into the channel. But nonetheless, a few millimetres once again possible in some southern parts of England. Otherwise, a mixture of sunshine and showers. The showers primarily in the north and the west on Tuesday, but becoming more widespread on Wednesday and Thursday. And temperatures generally lowering as we go through the week.
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15: 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UK only. Entrance must be 18 or over. Lines close at 4 p.m. on the 21st of August. 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Entries will be pooled. 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

0: what a woman is. The Women's National League in the US still can't work out its eligibility rules. Surely it can't be that hard. And we've got comedians answering some crazy culture conundrums from our live studio audience. Could blasphemy laws be returning? Well, let me set the scene. Stephen Gray is a former police officer, now foster carer, who has been charged with a criminal offence for sharing posts online that were critical of Islam. Mr. Gray was found guilty of making a grossly offensive post on Facebook, contrary to Section 127 of the Communications Act 2003. Remember, Mr. Gray did not create the jokes, which GB News has chosen not to republish, but he simply reposted them. What's more astonishing is the initial complaint against Mr. Gray was made by a non-Muslim neighbor with whom he had previously had an unrelated disagreement. The case was passed by Durham Constabulary to the CPS. They initially refused to charge Mr. Gray. However, the person who made the original complaint appealed the decision using the victim's right to review scheme, and then the CPS decided to proceed with the case. Well, here in the studio now, very fortunate to be joined and telling us this story through his own words, is Stephen Gray. Please welcome to the show.
1: Thank you. Thank you.
0: So I imagine being a police officer for 30 years, you did not imagine that one day the police would be knocking at your door for reposting something on Facebook, right?
1: Not for 1 minute, no.
0: So what happened? You were going about your day, and I believe initially you just got a phone call from home saying, we've got some police officers here.
1: Yes, I got a phone call from my daughter, and she said, there's two uniformed police officers here, and they want to seize your shotgun and your certificate. So a 15-minute drive home, went home, and they explained to me that somebody had made a complaint of racially aggravated Section 5 public order through Facebook posts. So I give my shotgun over and license, and then I was given a name. I got in touch with the officer in the case, and I was invited to go down for an interview at Darlington Police Station under caution, which I did. And they put various Facebook posts to me. And I said, yes, I did that. And there was quite a few of them. And at the end of the interview, they said, right, with this having a sort of racial, religious element, we have to put it to the CPS. So that was it. A couple of months later, I got a couple of charges through the post. Two charges for Section 127 Communications Act. And that's when I got in touch with the Free Speech Union, and they gave me certain advice, and then I got some charges through the post, and I had a court date to go to, and I was waiting to go for the initial court date, which is guilty or not guilty, and I got a phone call off my solicitor, said, good news, Steve, a senior prosecutor has reviewed this, and he said, there's insufficient evidence, no likelihood of a successful prosecution, it's over. So I thought, great, that's it.
0: Now, if the story ended there, even that has implications, because this is you making a joke. Mm. One of the jokes was about Islam. One was a joke about immigration.
1: Yeah.
0: Some people might find those jokes offensive. That's their right to find it offensive.
1: Exactly.
0: And that's your right to arguably be offensive.
1: Yeah.
0: But breaking the law is a whole other kettle of fish. So even getting to that point is somewhat...
1: Oh, yes, I agree. Yes.
0: But let's continue the story, please.
1: Well, 2 months down the line, another envelope from Durham Police, same two charges. So I phoned up my lawyer, and he explained to me that my neighbour had exercised his right, you know, to have this case reviewed.
0: And it should also be mentioned that you had a separate incident. So your neighbor's not Muslim.
1: No.
0: But they basically were pursuing this seemingly because you had the separate incident about it.
1: Yes, I believe it's from day one, I guess. They wouldn't tell me in the initial interview who it was, but I knew. And I said, I even told the police and the CPS knew, I believe it was a malicious incident, a malicious allegation. But obviously took no notice of that. So anyway, I get the charges through after his appeal, and I went to court, guilty or not guilty, put my not guilty plea in. Then I was back at court again, April gone. Two charges, one I was found not guilty of, and one I was found guilty.
0: And the one you found guilty of was specifically because it involved Islam.
1: Yes.
0: And, whether something's grossly offensive or not, I mean, this is the point, is that we live in a country which does not have blasphemy laws. We should be able to take the mickey out of every single religion, and we do. We take the mickey out of Judaism, we take the mickey out of Christianity.
1: Oh, exactly.
0: But because this involves...

0: involves Islam, suddenly you've broken the law, essentially.
1: Everybody runs scared. Because I'm convinced if I'd made a joke about, say, Catholic priests and the child abuse, nothing would have done. Nothing would have happened. It was just because it was Islam. And I ended up going to court. As I said, I was found guilty, and it cost me £1,100 in fines and costs.
0: And you've got a criminal record now.
1: And a criminal record, which I thought, you know, I wasn't bothered about that much about having a criminal record per se, but a foster. And it could have implications with your DBS checks. I also volunteered a local rugby club in a junior section, a mini section, which also need DBS checks. So that was a worrying thing. Yeah, so the Free Speech Union have been absolutely fantastic.
0: Were you a member before all of this?
1: Yes, just. Yeah, just. It was good timing because quite a few of my friends, ex-police officers and other people have said, look, you need to join this. You know, if you're using Facebook or even if you're in the public sector, join, and probably the best thing I ever did.
0: Yeah.
1: The staff have been absolutely fantastic. The advice I've had is fantastic. You know, just, so I can't praise them enough.
0: And is your being a foster carer, is that under threat or is that being resolved now?
1: Well, the thing I was open and honest with our social worker.
0: You've got a daughter who's been there for six years?
1: 6 years, yes.
0: 6 years, yeah.
1: And as soon as this came to the head, well, it started, I informed her social worker, our social worker, and kept them informed all the way through. And even at one point, the social worker read it and she was just flabbergasted. That's it. I think she was expecting something really racist, really, you know, anti-Muslim, something absolutely horrible. And she was just absolutely, she just flabbergasted.
0: It's a joke, by the way, that we're not going to get too much into it, but a joke that people have made. It's an observation that people have made.
1: Yeah.
0: It's not the end of the world. Of course, yes, some people will definitely be offended by it.
1: Yeah.
0: But this is a joke. Even if you'd said it not as a joke, you still have the right to criticise Islam, which is an ideology.
1: Yeah. Yes, exactly. You know, people might find it in bad taste. Well, that's not a lawbreaker. You know, it's got to go to a certain level. And if I'd used any inflammatory language or if I'd specifically targeted one person with that sort of... It wasn't. It was one joke. Not targeted anybody. Pointing out certain parts of Islam, which I find very distasteful. And that's all it was, a joke.
0: Your right to do.
1: Yeah, and I didn't think for one second it could be grossly offensive. No. Not for one second.
0: So you get this over £1,000 fine.
1: Yeah.
0: You now have a criminal record. You're having to talk to your social worker.
1: Mm.
0: Also, because you volunteer as well.
1: Mm.
0: And now what's gonna happen now then? Are you taking this to appeal?
1: Appeal at Teesside Court in Teesside Crown Court in November, yes. Supported by the FSU again. You know, fantastic support. Yeah, so they've put me in the right direction and they're doing crowdfunding for me. You know, and since I've been a member, I've actually donated money to different causes. I can't remember the names, but, you know, this is a worthwhile cause. And I've actually donated money. And I hope people do the same for me, because not just for me, but it's for free speech. Because free speech doesn't look after itself. It doesn't. It's people like the FSU, people like yourself, people who really stick up for the ordinary man.
0: Well, we've had someone who burnt a Quran, an ex-Muslim. That person was repeatedly taken to by the CPS for essentially the creation of a new blasphemy law via the back door. This is very much another route to blasphemy law that you would not be able to make a joke about Islam at
1: all. Exactly. Yes.
0: You're someone who's coming from a background, a lifetime of working within law enforcement, then spending your years now as a foster carer. How do you feel about what this means for the implication for this country if we can't tell a joke? I mean, part of being British is our sense of humour, right?
1: Exactly. Without that, we're not British anymore. But I just think it's a dangerous route we're going down if a government tries to subjugate population, the mass of the population, the use of the police, the CPS and the judiciary. I think it's very dangerous because it just smacks of a dictatorship. And we see it happening all the time and we have to fight it. I honestly believe we have to fight it.
0: I agree with you. That's partly what the show is about, partly what this channel is about, is pushing back against this. Unfortunately, it's people's lives, like yourself, who are going about your lives, posting something that you think's funny on Facebook.
1: Yeah.
0: who then are dragged into this fight because your own freedoms are under threat.
1: Oh,
0: the only positive, of course, is that by pushing back, is that it sets legal precedence, hopefully within appeal. Of course, if it doesn't go your own way, then essentially it's now illegal to make a joke about Islam, because who's not even Muslim is going to be offended about it.
1: That's why it has to be fought at every level. I honestly agree with that.
0: Absolutely. Well, look, thank you very much for joining us. I'm sorry that you're going through this. I am, though, very pleased and grateful that you are so sort of pugilistic about this and willing to take it to where it needs to go, because you're not just fighting for your rights. As you point out, you're fighting for all of our rights, everybody. So please, a big round of applause.
1: Thank you very much.
0: Steve Owens, great. GB News has reached out to the Crown Prosecution Service, who would not comment during a live appeal process. Durham Constabulary has been approached for comment on the issue of Islamophobia and blasphemy laws of the Labour government when Steve Reid was the relevant minister said, "There will be no blasphemy laws by the back door, absolutely not. Freedom of speech and the right to criticise religion in general, or any religion in particular, is an absolute, and we would not put forward a definition that in any way restricted that." So, next on Free Speech Nation, we've got some crazy conundrums from our live studio audience. Before we go, please, another round of applause for Stephen Gray.
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5: Arsenal have won the Community Shield 3-0 against Manchester City in a dominant display as they took apart Enzo Maresca's side. Ricardo Calafiori opened the scoring in just 23 seconds before Kai Havertz and captain Martin Odegaard got on the score sheet. Maresca's City could not get a foothold in the game, with Arsenal by far the better team throughout, keeping control of the ball and looking dangerous every time they went forward. Both sides turned their attention to the Premier League, with the Gunners opening up their league campaign against Coventry while City play Bournemouth. That's the latest sport. 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
0: Welcome back to Free Speech Nation. With me, Josh Howe, we're going to do some audience questions now. Our first one is from Anthony, as we call him.
9: Is it safe to make jokes on the BBC?
0: Is it safe to tell jokes on the BBC? So Ofcom has been accused of curbing free speech after censoring the BBC for airing a joke in a satirical radio show. The incident took place on October 30th last year during an episode of Radio 4's Strong Message Here, hosted by Stuart Lee and Armando Iannucci, the creator of The Thick of It. Anton, did you listen to radio?
9: Yeah.
0: Oh, yeah? Did you listen to the show? Are you a fan of Stuart Lee?
9: A fan of both of them.
0: Yeah. I'm going to pass it to Jeff. If you pass the microphone, Jeff, you're Radio 4, unless you're not allowed to say anymore.
10: Yeah, well, you tell me.
0: I don't know. I mean, I don't want you to get in trouble with the licensing authorities. But I mean, it's sort of somewhat scary where if Ofcom are now trying to censor comedians who are making a joke, and we've just had a segment where, again, we've got another part of our apparatus, our government apparatus, who are censoring jokes. This is, you've got it on both sides. At home, you're not safe to make a joke. On radio, you're not allowed to make a joke.
10: Can I make a joke here?
0: I don't know. Now you're terrifying me. Yes, you. No, I just start. Tell me the joke. Okay, tell me the joke. How does it start?
10: Why did the chicken cross the road?
0: Okay, this sounds safe. Please don't say anything. It's going to be in trouble. Is it just to get the other?
10: It is. Yes.
0: Oh, okay. Oh my gosh, you're giving me an absolute heart attack there. All right, well, this is going... Okay, well, look, we got some comedians who are going to actually look at this there. So are you guys fans of Radio 4 or Stuart Lee? I mean, Stuart Lee is personally my one of my favourite comedians.
11: No, I despise him.
0: You despise him. Okay, fine. Well, I mean, I'm just talking about as a comedian, not as an individual.
11: No, both.
0: Okay, well, both. Okay, Ofcom... censoring a joke that he made or a
11: good
0: comment he made. Okay, they're in the
11: I'm anti-free speech. No, I want him arrested.
12: Free speech behind him.
0: I mean, there's something...
11: Don't look away. Come back to me. We haven't finished.
0: Look, how about this? There's something somewhat ironic where Stuart Lee, who has arguably not stood for free speech over the last years, who's sort of is the self-professed leader of the comedy circuit.
11: Yeah.
0: When you had in the Edinburgh a couple of years ago, and you had Jerry Sadowitz cancelled, and Stuart Lee's one of his biggest fans.
11: He's been on record as saying that Jerry's his favourite comedian.
0: And he did not ascend. If Stuart Lee had stood up at that point and he could have got the rest of the comedy industry to say, no, this is not acceptable. But he didn't. He sort of mealy-mouthed it and was like, well, yeah, but times of day are changing or whatever it was. So, I mean, okay, so...
11: Yeah, so I'm glad he got cancelled. Next. I'm joking. Obviously, we shouldn't censor people for jokes. That is ridiculous. Whether they perform, whether it's on the BBC, whether it's a left-wing joke or a right-wing joke, can we please just stop censoring people for jokes?
0: That would be good. What do you think about this one?
12: Unfortunately, I agree as well.
0: Why, unfortunately?
12: Well, it's not interesting, is it? Maybe I should say it should be censored, but...
0: Okay, yeah. Well, that's far more interesting. Right. Okay. An Ofcom spokesman said, we do not comment on ongoing fairness and privacy cases. The BBC declined to comment. So our next question is from Melvin.
13: Good evening. Should Switzerland be neutral in allowing men into the nude women section?
0: Thank you, Melvin. Now, Melvin, you did that in a very sort of Bob Hoskins manner there. So should Switzerland be neutral about men going into the nude women's section? So Swiss politician is calling for the overhaul of absurd gender laws after city issues apology to bearded male who was arrested in the women's nudist zone. So in Switzerland, I think it's that you can you become legally a woman if you've pay 100 euros or something like that.
11: Really?
0: And there was a woman's nude area, and then there was a bloke with his willy out, with a beard.
11: Yeah.
0: And he was approached, and women were saying, excuse me, maybe you shouldn't be here. And he was like, I'm a woman.
11: I paid my money.
0: And not only that, he gets an apology. It's ridiculous.
11: Well, of course.
0: But there's the thing that never happens miraculously happens with self-ID.
11: What was the thing that never happens?
0: Well, that never happens is that everybody, of course, if a man says they're a woman, then they are a woman, and there would never be a male predator
11: who would
0: go into a woman's space.
11: Well, I remember when I was back in South London for a bit, I used to go to a gym in Streatham, and there was a bloke who used to go into the women's section, and just say that he was a woman. And he was just like, mate, you're just a bloke in a tracksuit.
12: But to be fair, the women in Streatham are pretty tough.
11: Yeah, exactly.
0: I wouldn't want to...
12: They're the only women who are...
11: Yeah, absolutely. He did get shanked, so who's the real victim? Do you know what I mean?
0: Yeah. No. Is this the why you've lost a lot of weight recently?
12: Thank you. Yeah, it's the women in Streatham. They scare me. No, I think there's a lot of talk about the beard on this guy. Like, I feel like the beard's the least offensive. Like, it's the willy, is it? It's the cock. Like, that's.
0: Yeah, well, I don't think we're allowed to say that.
12: Oh, sorry. Sorry. Let me pay $100. We'll get rid of it. Yeah. That's the offending area, isn't it? They're just like, he had a beard. It was about, like, yeah, but if he hadn't had a beard, that would have been fine. If he's clean shaven.
0: I think both of them are deeply offensive.
12: Yeah, really.
0: Just the fact this person's a male.
12: With a beard.
0: Yeah. All right. Well, look, our next question is from Sean, if you wouldn't mind standing up. Thank you, Sean. Oh, he's already doing it.
14: Well, this is a more relevant question.
0: Yeah.
14: It says, are Jews guilty of platformism?
0: Yeah, platformicide is the official term that's been used by Al Jazeera. Are Jews guilty of platformicide? That's the new libel that is out there. Activists struggle to be heard on Meta. So this is a report by a Palestinian NGO that basically says that there have been thousands of cases of digital rights violations against Palestinians. So are you familiar? Have you been platformicided?
12: No, I haven't been very political on my social media for that exact reason. Just don't want to. So
0: don't want to. Yeah.
12: I mean, it might not even be about anything about Jewish or Palestinian. Just anything. Like, anything that's controversial gets you stomped. So I'm quite desperate. So I keep everything nice and fluffy and friendly.
0: Fair enough.
12: Yeah.
0: Did you read this report? It was funny because the one thing it didn't mention, surprise, surprise, Al Jazeera, is the huge amount of disinformation and anti-Semitism that is being put forward by these accounts. I bet it sort of mentioned a few accounts. And I bet you it's like, oh, I've been deplatformed 8 times. It's like, I'm willing to bet that they put some horrific stuff out there.
11: Well, look, I mean, that is, look, with all of these things, you just go, you should be able to put your stuff out and it should just...
0: Let the market divide.
11: Let the market decide all the rest of it. If you're putting out stuff which is completely incorrect or falsehood, how do we actually deal with that? We really need to have a conversation about this. Is what needs to happen, because either side complain that things are being silenced, and then we go back to COVID, of course. And do you remember when people were saying, well, you know, I don't think masks work, and then we went, well, now you're losing your job. So what we need to do is we actually need to sit down, have a conversation, and more importantly, big tech companies need to be open about what it is that you're being censored for, particularly Meta, because they're very opaque.
12: But there is a fine line, though, I think, with this, because obviously I think I agree with you, Franz, in terms of being, you know, everyone should be able to put their stuff out and then let the market decide. But then if you do let the market decide, suddenly you've got, you know, Mein Kampf in Arabic being a bestseller. You're like, so you've got to
0: suddenly get half the population believing that genocides occurred in Gaza, even though the population has increased. Well, our final question is from Chris.
15: It's a Paw Patrol project, Mac.
0: Yes, Paw Patrol problematic. So critics argue that the children's cartoon Paw Patrol promotes authoritarian capitalism and police propaganda. So neither of you have kids, but I know you're both massive fans of Paw Patrol.
11: Absolutely.
12: Anyway,
0: regardless.
12: Yeah.
0: This was a very funny article in The Economist, which kind of argued and used The Guardian. Of course, it was The Guardian that previously wrote about this, saying that it's very problematic. There's only one female dog who's dressed in pink, and the leader of the Paw Patrol is a police officer. This is terrible stuff. What are we feeding our
11: children? But, you know, this is the thing. Cartoons have always been problematic. Do you remember He-Man? I mean, that's that's white supremacy. Do you remember The Little Mermaid? You know, singing under the sea, down where it's wetter, it's much better, take it from me. Yeah. And that was a crab.
12: Yeah. A Jamaican crab.
11: Yeah, don't shoot the messenger. Do you know what I mean?
0: So what do you think here? Like Paw Patrol, is it warping our children? I mean, maybe the Guardian would have been happier if one of the dogs was sort of a they them, or if it had a beard and a willy and was going into the naked dog section.
12: Yeah, potentially. I mean, just let kids watch what they want, and like it's better as long as they're not watching Cocomelon on YouTube where they rot their brains and stuff. I mean, other than that, it's okay. Like,
0: you think that you just put them in front, don't talk to them.
12: Well, just like give them watch yourself. And if you're happy for your kids to watch this particular show, if you as a parent have got a child and you go, well, there's not a female dog and we can't say that word, even though it would be the technically correct to say, like, then don't let your kids watch it. But if you think it's fine, it's fine. And then you can be responsible for your children.
0: All right. Well, look, I want to get a few more questions. We're going to get another one from Jeff, which we didn't actually get. We're going to pass the microphone over to Jeff. And this is, do you still have the
15: right, question? Yes, I do. It's, can anyone get a job as LGBT, XYZ, Youth Scotland?
0: You did that very smoothly. So can anyone get a job at LGBT Youth Scotland? Scotland's charity watchdog has cleared a controversial gay rights organisation, LGBT Youth Scotland, despite questions of how Timothy Westwood was able to secure a senior leadership role. Mr Westwood resigned as conveyor earlier this year after revelations that major charities he claimed to have worked with said they had no record of him. So, Francis, this is an organisation, this is a charity, I believe it's received about £13 million pounds of taxpayers' money over the years. This guy comes along, he provides a very funny photo of himself that just doesn't look human, essentially, and says, oh yeah, I've got a law background and I've worked for all these charities that, surprise, surprise, turned out hadn't heard of him. Do you think that perhaps LGBT Youth Scotland should have, had some sort of consequence for just allowing this person to get their job?
11: I'll be honest with you, when I read this article, I went, BBC radio DJ Tim Westwood, who is actually currently under investigation and is going to go into trial for multiple rape allegations, has just now suddenly popped up and working for LGBT Youth Scotland.
12: Good move.
11: I was like, wow, like the man's a survivor.
12: They call
11: you know
12: that
11: what I mean?
12: Kevin Spacey.
11: Yeah, exactly. Yeah. What was your question?
0: I just wanted to talk about Tim Westwood.
11: I had this idea. I'm going to be honest with you. I thought it was funnier than what you gave it credit for. Actually, you're underperforming as an audience, especially that section over there, especially you. And you'll need to up your game.
0: Yeah, you're right. There is one person, they've got a very similar name to another person.
11: Yeah, exactly. Yeah. That's comedy.
0: Okay, but I mean, there's been a lot of complaints.
11: I get paid a lot to do this show.
0: There's been a lot of complaints about the Charity Commission in the UK, but there's England and then there's a Scotland version.
12: Yeah.
0: And they just seem to be very toothless organisations. You've got mosques which are preaching for the murder of Jews, and the Charity Commission doesn't do anything when this is like recorded evidence. Then you've got this organisation, which is arguably, we don't know whether this person would be involved around, if he's lying about, what else is he lying about? He's working around children, I imagine, in some capacity.
12: Yeah.
0: Surely the people who run the charity have a responsibility to make sure that this person is legitimate.
12: Yeah, I agree with you, Jocelyn. I think the one thing that's important to note here is that most people, when they work at their jobs and stuff, a lot of them don't take pride in what they do and they don't care. You know, I know when I had a full-time job,
0: take pride in what they do.
12: They claim to, but maybe they don't. Like, I think this guy probably just wrote his CV with some sort of AI. It probably got sent through to them with an AI. The person reading it probably didn't read it themselves. It got scanned with an AI. Everyone's getting a minimum wage. No one really cares about doing anything properly. I know I didn't when I had a full-time job. We're not the Japanese or Chinese. I think they care about their economies, and I look forward to them ruling over us in the future.
0: I think when you've got taxpayers' money and when you have children involved, I think they have an absolute responsibility to...
11: Boring.
12: Yeah, very serious, Josh.
11: It's a comedy show, Josh.
0: Okay,
11: oh, my
0: children.
11: God.
0: All right.
11: Come
0: also,
11: on.
0: The guy was called Timothy Westwood.
11: Thank you. Can I plug my book now, please?
12: Yeah.
11: sure, guys. Yeah, I've got a book out. It's called Uneducated: My Life as a Teacher. Please buy it. It's very good.
0: It's
11: yeah.
0: also about working with kids.
11: And he did care. It was consensual.
0: Does Tim Westwood make an appearance?
11: Timothy Westwood, yes, he does.
0: Yay! Well, look, the Office of the Scottish Charity Regulator has said the OSCR has assessed the issues raised with us, and we consider the actions of the charity trustees in this case to be consistent with their responsibilities under Scottish charity law. We have not identified any regulatory matters that warrant further action at this time. LGBT Youth Scotland has declined to comment.
12: What's that? You've got that twice. Is that a joke?
0: What else have you listened to Tim Westwood? Fine.
11: On your 50, Josh. Tim Westwood's about 58. He's pushing 60. Well, look,
0: our final question for the moment is from Vyard. Can we get the microphone across to him?
11: That's right.
0: Very smooth work, guys.
11: Yeah.
0: Very good.
11: Seamless.
0: Do you remember this?
16: Yeah. Should women get a penny?
0: Spend a penny, actually. So a woman is suing the city of Vienna for discrimination over public lavatories where women must pay to use cubicles while men can use urinals free of charge. So I just want to say that men would also have to do, if they had to do a number two, they would also have to pay.
11: Yeah.
0: But basically they're allowing men to use urinals because men are disgusting and they don't and would just otherwise wee in the street.
11: Yeah.
0: That's why.
11: So it's essentially the charges for the use of a cubicle.
0: Yes. So you could argue...
11: It's totally fair.
0: ..to sit down. But, of course, women need to sit down. Unless women had that funnel thing.
12: To be fair, the women in Streatham do not need a cubicle.
11: Yeah, exactly. That is true.
12: They are constantly going in the street.
0: And that's in the gyms.
12: Nothing in the gyms as well.
11: Exactly. So. All behind a car.
0: But it is arguably sexist. You know, women shouldn't have to... Men don't have to pay to use a toilet. Women do. That's unfair, right?
11: No, it is. It is. But I've spent a lot of time on X this week, so... I'm all for it, mate. I've gone full red pill, manosphere.
0: Andrew Tate.
11: Yeah, absolutely. I'm one of his disciples now. Look at me.
0: You're doing did you see that clip of men doing like press ups for Andrew Tate?
11: It was so bad.
12: Both of
0: did you,
12: you
0: do one press up? One press
11: look
0: up
11: at me, of course not.
0: One press up for
11: I just did like
12: are
11: a 20 second
12: this
11: plank.
12: Show with press ups.
0: Yes, go. Do Andrew Tate press ups right now. All right, next on Free Speech Station, China is suspected of funding pro Palestine marches in the UK. I'll see you in a couple of minutes.
11: That's fine.
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20: Hello there. The heat wave across Europe will gradually be easing over the next few days. Still staying very dry for many areas, though, Spain and Portugal included. We may see some isolated showers across parts of France, but it's really across the Alps, parts of Italy, where we could see some intense downpours, some thunderstorms, bringing some hail and also some frequent lightning. Still remaining very dry as we head into next week, along with some high temperatures. We could see the mid-30s for some areas.
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21: Hi again, and welcome to your latest GB News weather update from the Met Office. A bit of a north-south split on Monday, but feeling more humid compared to the weekend for many. And in the northwest in particular, it will turn pretty wet. And that's courtesy of this next frontal system pushing in from the northwest, associated with an area of low pressure to the south of Iceland. And that will push its way southwards on Monday night to give some rain in the south too. Out there this evening, it's a bit of a mixed picture. Quite a lot of cloud around for many through the overnight hours. And there is the chance of some showery rain pretty much anywhere across the UK, possibly even in the south as well, but certainly nothing to hang your hat on. Many places will remain dry, and it will be a pretty mild night. In actual fact, feeling fairly warm in the south, temperatures not falling much below 16 or 17 degrees Celsius in some towns and cities. Now, it's in the south through the early hours of Monday morning, even in the southeast, where we could see a few millimetres of rain if you're one of the lucky ones. So some bits and pieces of rain also across southwest England and Wales first thing in the morning, though these showers more drizzly and generally lighter, with some mist and fog over the high ground. Largely dry for many parts of Northern Ireland and Scotland first thing in the day on Monday, perhaps the odd glimmer of brightness as well here and there. And for North East Scotland, particularly Shetland and Orkney, it will be a largely fine day on Monday, plenty of sunny spells persisting into the afternoon here. But for Western Scotland and more especially Northern Ireland, turning increasingly wet through the afternoon as this band of rain pushes in from the Atlantic, and possibly the odd shower developing elsewhere, particularly for Eastern England, into the afternoon too. But most of England and Wales, quite warm, once again overnight highs of 26 to 28 degrees, so very warm in the sunshine with light winds, and temperatures around average further north. Now for Tuesday, it's generally going to be a fairly wet start, we think, in the south first thing. Bit of uncertainty, though, how quickly this rain clears into the channel. But nonetheless, a few millimetres once again possible in some southern parts of England. Otherwise, a mixture of sunshine and showers. The showers primarily in the north and the west on Tuesday, but becoming more widespread on Wednesday and Thursday. And temperatures generally lowering as we go through the week.
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22: Welcome back to Free Speech Nation with me, Josh Howie. Now, yesterday, the Telegraph revealed that the Home Office is launching an inquiry into claims that Beijing is using UK protest groups to sow division and chaos in Britain. The group in question is Code Pink, a far-left feminist protest group established in the US. According to the Telegraph, the group has organised protests in the UK against Britain's involvement in the genocide in Gaza. That's in inverted commas because it's not happened. Encouraged its activists to demonstrate outside RAF bases and issued statements claiming that Britain's leaders have been bought by Zionism. The investigation comes amid concern that Beijing is seeking to exploit divisive causes in the West to deepen social tensions and wage what critics describe as political warfare against its adversaries. Well, joining me now is Chung Ching Kwong, senior analyst at the Interparliamentary Alliance on China. Welcome to the show.
23: Thank you.
22: It's interesting, when we talk about funding from abroad, there's been a lot of focus on Qatar in particular. It seems like in the UK, we've taken our eyes off the ball when it comes to China, though, right?
23: We have, and it is actually not a new thing. If you really look at what has been happening around the world in the US, in Canada, in the UK, all the signs are there, but I don't think the UK has realised what is actually happening here. So in this battlefield of what we call the unrestricted warfare, the UK is literally a sitting duck because it is not defending itself and it won't be able to fight back until it changes its tactics.
22: Do you think that that is a sort of willful blindness because they don't want to upset China, they don't want to lose resources or alliances with China?
23: I think it's a mix of a few things. So definitely there's this willful ignorance that we don't want to look that way because we want to keep the economic benefits of trading with China, having Chinese investments and all those things. But if you actually look at the economic figure, Chinese foreign investments have dropped off a cliff since 2016. So that part of the story doesn't really add up to our posture towards this kind of a Chinese approach right now. And on the other hand, I think this is absolutely normal for China to be doing these things because this is actually their stated policy and what they call the PLA political regulations, that they have three wars. One is the public opinion warfare, one is psychological warfare, the other is legal warfare. And what we see here, or the investigation seems to be probing into something that is what they called a public opinion warfare. And I quote, they would seize the opportunity for controlling public opinion whenever it's beneficial to the Chinese state's own agenda. So if we read it through this lens, I think there is a mixture of willful ignorance and also real ignorance of not understanding this whole of state approach.
22: Because the interesting thing is, I don't think there's I don't think China has like an ideological issue with Jews, having a nation state on our indigenous land. it seems like more that it's a wedge issue, that they recognise that it's an issue that has been played by other forces, and they're kind of seemingly getting in on that action.
23: I'd say the purpose of this kind of tactics is mainly to shape public discourse and narrative to kind of fit their agenda so that they encounter less friction when they're making different kinds of moves on the geopolitical scene. For example, if the UK is much more friendly towards China, so when it makes a move on Taiwan with those flying jets across the Taiwan Strait, or when it's claiming the South China Sea or someone would call it a West Philippine Sea, then there will be less friction. So I think the reason for it is more about facilitating its own agenda and minimising the friction they will feel on the international stage.
22: And of course, you know, if they're pushing the, you know, this Code Pink, pushing this genocide narrative, then of course, I guess it also pushes away from China's genocide of the Uyghurs.
23: Yes, definitely. At the same time, it also drives out that kind of anti-US sentiment that has been like around in Europe for a long time. But feeling that is actually very beneficial for China, especially when we're talking about China and the US being the two biggest superpower that is now competing for global dominance. Mm. So in that sense, I think one is, of course, turning people's eyes away from the genocide or all the human rights violations that's happening in China. On the other hand, also serving its anti-US agenda.
22: Yeah, so I mean, there's an irony here. When you've got Code Pink, and I think they said one of the quotes we mentioned there, our leaders are bought by Zionism. It's like when you are literally, it seems like they've been given hundreds of thousands, and in America, more millions from a source very connected to the Chinese government. It's like, it's so blatant that for them to be able to say that.
23: But this kind of approach also gives the Chinese government deniability. It would like, even if the money is definitely directly like funded towards Code Pink, they will be saying, oh, this is a civil society organization. We don't actually do that thing. But it's actually not true, because China has been spreading a lot of anti-Semitic content online as soon as the war between Gaza and Israel has started, or there's conflict over there. Like, it's so blatant that many scholars or even the US government has said this is state-driven anti-Semitic content, which is very unacceptable in any sense, because like, as a normal person, you wouldn't even say that thing or take that kind of approach towards things.
22: Well, it's interesting that that I've been sort of the people I've been screaming at online and going mental, I used to have hair over the last 3 years since October 7th. It turns out maybe some of them are Chinese or bots and various other things.
23: They are really good at doing those things. I mean, it's normal if you are even slightly critical of the Chinese state or things that they see as problematic, they will flood you with bots and trolls, and it's uncomfortable. I'm sorry about the hair. If it's
22: okay, it was wonderful.
23: Yeah, but they do it, and it's a mixture of controlling the public opinion to make you seem less popular than you actually are, and at the same time kind of make you be very uneasy and uncomfortable. Wow. So you encounter a lot of like humiliation that you would be like, oh, I'm actually doing the wrong thing. And a lot of people would just cave after facing that kind of like,
22: China, you picked on the wrong person. I imagine they come back.
23: I still have hair, so I'm fine.
22: Very good then. Well, thank you so much, Johnny. And just very quickly, though, are you encouraged by the government saying that they are going to push back on this, or do you think it's just empty rhetoric?
23: I think they will have to, because if any wrongdoing is found in this US inquiry, on the Home Office inquiry, it should be reported to the police under the National Security Act, which should be something that is investigated and go through all the like due process. And at the same time, China has to be put into the enhanced tier of the foreign registration scheme. Only then will we be able to have the basic tools that our intelligence services, the law enforcement will have the tools they need to actually enforce like protection for the for the nation.
22: And it's worth pointing out, this came from America, and actually if it hadn't been for America investigating this, we would, not that we wouldn't know something, I'm sure the government would know, they just wouldn't have taken any action, possibly. Anyway, please, a big round of applause for Chun Ching Kong. Next on Free Speech Nation, why can't the American Women's Basketball Association work out what a woman is? See you in 2 minutes.
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4: Welcome back to Free Speech Nation with me, Josh Howie. Now, the Women's National Basketball Association is having a bit of a women problem. This week, a task force, past presidents and general managers met to discuss eligibility rules for transgender athletes in the sport. That's right, the WNBA can't work out what a woman is at those weeks of protests and rallies. Well, joining me now, someone who has attended those rallies, Kyra Dansky, a member of the board of directors of Democrats for an Informed Approach to Gender. Kyra, hello, welcome to the show. Big round of applause. So, Kyra, I've seen various photos of you online attending these matches, being outside with placards. What's been the response from the general public?
5: The response overwhelmingly has been wonderful. A lot of people walk by, they wonder what we're doing, they give us a thumbs up support for Sophie Cunningham, who is, of course, the Indiana Fever player who made news by saying that men should not be competing in women's sports. So we're getting a lot of very positive feedback from the general public. Of course, there's always the opposition who love to hate us, but that's okay.
4: So it's amazing that it's still such a divisive issue where you have people just arguing that men, biological men who haven't had surgery or even hormones, should be able to compete in any sport, but certainly in this case, professional support. People are really digging their heels into this.
5: Yeah. And, you know, it will be very interesting because, as I'm sure you know, two former NBA, that's the men's, players have declared their intention to compete in the WNBA in the 2027 season. And so it can put together as many task forces as it wants to. But the WNBA is going to have to make a decision at some point. It is either going to have to admit these two male players into the WNBA, or it's going to have to explain why it isn't doing that. And if that's the route it takes, that will be very interesting.
4: So you've got, so the WNBA created specifically for women. That's the whole purpose of the WNBA, right? Yet they met a big group of the ex-leaders and present people who run it. They can't tell you what a woman is. How insane is that?
5: Yeah, I mean, it's completely ridiculous. They need to just come out, as other athletic associations have, and say that it's for women only and that they're going to do genetic sex testing. But, you know, I will say in its defense, this is the first time the WNBA has had to face this question in a meaningful sense. And so, you know, they have a little bit of a deer in the headlights look about them right now, and they kind of don't know where to turn, but they'll get there eventually.
4: Is the reason they'll have to get there, because in the UK, obviously, the Supreme Court ruled sex means biological sex. Is there the equivalent? I mean, obviously, Trump is very pro-women's sports, pro-men not being in women's sports. Are there the same legal considerations out there? This is discrimination against women?
5: So we did have a court case come down on June 30th in which the Supreme Court said that states are permitted to maintain single-sex sports and spaces under Title IX and under our Constitution. But those cases don't touch the WNBA. The WNBA is its own thing, and so it's going to have to make its own decision. And again, it can decide to admit men if it wants to. But if it chooses not to, it's going to have to explain why it's choosing not to. And that's going to be very difficult because we have been told for the past 10 years or so that men are women if they say they're women. And these two men have simply announced that they are women. And if the WNBA is going to exclude them, it's going to have to go back on trans women are women. And it doesn't want to have to do that. So these men have put the WNBA in a very difficult position. And it's opening up a lot of really good and important conversations.
4: Do you think that this is going to change something? I mean, you could argue that maybe perhaps I'm in a bubble. I follow people like yourself, so I'm getting a lot of this on my social media. Is this crossing over into the general American public?
5: It definitely is. I mean, as we know, polling has consistently shown that the overwhelming majority of voters in America, including a clear majority of Democrats, understand that men aren't women and understand that men and boys have no place in sports and spaces designed for women and girls. But until very recently, most people on the political left did not feel comfortable saying that out loud because they don't want to say anything that makes it seem like they agree with Trump. I get that. I completely understand. But things are changing on that score, and that is all thanks to Sophie Cunningham.
4: He is. I know they're sold out. She bought out some trainers. We talked about this a few weeks ago. They immediately sold out. I was just going to say, if you could buy me an adult male pair, size 12, and ship them over to the UK, I'd be very, very grateful. In the meantime, big round of applause, please. Kara Danski. Also, thank you at home for joining us for this week's Free Speech Nation. Thank you to my panel, my brilliant guests this evening. I think you'll agree that the ex-police officer and what he's going through is an absolutely insane story. Stay tuned for the brilliant Charlie Peters, who's hosting Alex Armstrong tonight. That's next. Thank you very much for watching the show. I'm on holiday next week. Stephen Allen's going to be hosting, and I'll see you the week after. Take care. Anyway, bye.
6: Joe, great show, Josh. Thank you very much. Yes, coming up on Alex Armstrong tonight with me, Charlie Peters, we will be discussing the big political rows taking place this weekend and we'll be surely stretching into next week. Big discussions on the PIP payment scheme and also, of course, on illegal migration. On that, I've got a major exclusive I'll bring you from the show. And also, we'll be joined in the studio by a man who has been splitting opinion over his pop-up store in Cornwall and also a journalist who has been dealing with robberies, but he had to set up his own sting operation because the Met wouldn't focus. All that coming up just after the break.
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8: Hi again and welcome to your latest GB News weather update from the Met Office. A bit of a north-south split on Monday, but feeling more humid compared to the weekend for many. And in the northwest in particular, it will turn pretty wet. And that's courtesy of this next frontal system pushing in from the northwest, associated with an area of low pressure to the south of Iceland. And that will push its way southwards on Monday night to give some rain in the south too. Out there this evening, it's a bit of a mixed picture. Quite a lot of cloud around for many through the overnight hours. And there is the chance of some showery rain pretty much anywhere across the UK, possibly even in the south as well, but certainly nothing to hang your hat on. Many places will remain dry and it will be a pretty mild night. In actual fact, feeling fairly warm in the south, temperatures not falling much below 16 or 17 degrees Celsius in some towns and cities. Now it's in the south through the early hours of Monday morning, even in the southeast, where we could see a few millimetres of rain if you're one of the lucky ones. So some bits and pieces of rain also across southwest England and Wales first thing in the morning, though these showers more drizzly and generally lighter with some mist and fog over the high ground. Largely dry for many parts of Northern Ireland and Scotland first thing in the day on Monday, perhaps the odd glimmer of brightness as well here and there. And for northeast Scotland, particularly Shetland and Orkney, it will be a largely fine day on Monday, plenty of sunny spells persisting into the afternoon here. But for western Scotland and more especially Northern Ireland, turning increasingly wet through the afternoon as this band of rain pushes in from the Atlantic and possibly the odd shower developing elsewhere, particularly for eastern England into the afternoon too. But most of England and Wales, quite warm. Once again, highs of 26 to 28 degrees, so very warm in the sunshine with light winds and temperatures around average further north. Now for Tuesday, it's generally going to be a fairly wet start, we think, in the south first thing. Bit of uncertainty, though, how quickly this rain clears into the channel. But nonetheless, a few millimetres once again possible in some southern parts of England. Otherwise, a mixture of sunshine and showers. The showers primarily in the north and the west on Tuesday, but becoming more widespread on Wednesday and Thursday. And temperatures generally lowering as we go through the week.
7: Today, clouds overhead, total zen within. Solar sponsors the weather on GB News.
9: I've been in Westminster for a long time, but I know that though power may be here, its effect on people's lives is across the whole of the country. 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
13: 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Entrance must be 18 or over. Lines close at 4 p.m. on the 21st of August. 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
6: It's 9 p.m. I'm Charlie Peters, standing in for Alex Armstrong tonight. I will expose how Britain's illegal migration crisis has officially descended into a farce as Chinese rubber dinghies are being shipped directly into our country. I also have an exclusive update on an Eritrean man who was convicted of raping a

0: Burnham, he is going to begin week two of his listening tour of the UK. Will he be listening to people in small villages who could be forced to accept thousands of illegal migrants into their communities? And a fascinating story. I'll be joined in the studio by Chris Matthews, who took it upon himself to set up a sting operation after the police failed to act on repeated theft on his property. And
1: there's an issue, mate, in town. It's an idiot move. St. Ives. You can't just pull up and start selling.
0: Also joining me in the studio, an entrepreneur who has split opinion in Cornwall after setting up a pop-up shop at St. Ives, which has attracted the ire of the council. And joining me this evening is the Associate Comments Editor for The Telegraph, Poppy Coburn, and also the former Scotland Yard detective Peter Blexley, and Labour MP for Brent West, Barry Gardner. A huge 2 hours are coming up. What happens next here?

0: Well, health and disability benefits spending is set to reach £110 billion a year by 2031. That is £3,600 per family. It has shot up so much that there are even Pipfluencers coaching would-be claimants on Pip Talk.
1: Super exciting news. I have been awarded Pip. On my first time, I feel so lucky, so happy to be listened to by someone and have someone take me seriously and realise how much this condition is affecting my life.
2: I finally got my PIP approved. It felt like a massive weight had been taken off my shoulders.
3: I've been awarded PIP.
4: It's honestly such a massive weight off my shoulders because I desperately want to work and keep working. When I push myself and push myself, which is what I've done for years, I then end up being ill. And please don't give up. If there's anything anyone wants to ask me, I'm happy to help.
0: Well, many of you watching this right now will be heading back to work tomorrow morning. You might be a roofer, a plasterer, you could be working in a pub or restaurant, or you could be driving hours every day for office work that others are clearly choosing to shirk. You are paying for those who are exploiting the system. To be blunt, you're being mugged off. And there are many people in Britain who need the personal independence payments and other benefits to manage everyday life. But some are clearly manipulating taxpayers. We are being overwhelmed with spending that cannot be justified. Even some of the government's senior figures recognise that the disability system is in crisis. The Minister, Sir Stephen Timms, has said that PIP was not fit for purpose and that change is needed. But perhaps it's not a major surprise that this form of welfare spending has surged under Labour. Now, the former minister, Jess Phillips, admitted recently that she had pretended to be ill to avoid answering tough questions about the government's relationship with Lord Mandelson in Parliament. She said that she chose to do so because she would not have been able to honestly say that Lord Mandelson was good at his job. She also added, "That week, luckily, I then did fall ill," which just goes to show, if you act sick, you might get sick. And even the party's ministers are pulling sickies to dodge difficult work. It's no wonder, perhaps, that the government has approved a dramatic rise in PIP payments. Well, Labour has dismissed Reform UK's proposals to cut £50 billion from the welfare bill. They've described it as fantasy economics. They said they are restoring face-to-face assessments to end the culture of people being signed off and written off. But it seems that they can't even manage face-to-face assessments for their own ministers. Well, let's get the thoughts now of my panel, the Associate Comment Editor for The Telegraph, Poppy Coburn, and the former Scotland Yard Detective, Peter Blexley, and the Labour MP for Brent West, Barry Gardiner. Good evening to all of you. Barry, I heard you guffaw at that statement from Jess Phillips about her pulling a sickie.
5: I couldn't believe it.
0: Did you not know about this?
5: No, I didn't.
0: Well, there you go.
5: I just could not believe it. I mean, Jess is somebody who speaks very boldly, and she's often got a wry sense of humour. But if that was real and she really did that, then my God.
0: I can assure you she did say it, and that's what she's claimed.
5: Yeah, well, you know,

0: if you're a minister, you then you take collective responsibility as a minister. Mm. And that's the difficult part of ministerial office.
1: I'm sure there are plenty of days that you wanted to put a sickie and not go into Parliament to answer tough questions. Did you ever do so, Barry Gardiner?
0: I didn't. No. Funnily enough, I really didn't. I think you do your job.
1: Sure. Yeah. And Poppy, your reaction then to not only Jess Phillips admitting to pulling a sickie, but this wider proposal that Reform UK put forward about cutting £50 billion.
2: I mean, I think we shouldn't be all laughing too much about Jess Phillips. Shouldn't we be glad that she's not coming into work? I mean, I think that's a good thing for the country. So we should be applauding her for her brave decision. I think on this particular statement that Reform put out, it's fantastic. It is incredibly long overdue. I mean, I see news stories constantly about how big this pit problem has become. There was one I read a couple of weeks ago about how teenagers who claim that they're suffering from anxiety, which everyone is when they're a teenager because it's a miserable time of your life, let's be frank, make significantly more money than actually doing, you know, the kind of teenage jobs that people used to do. So working in a pub, working in a supermarket, scrubbing out floors. Of course, if you offer people more money to sit at home doing nothing versus doing a difficult, quite low status, often quite poorly paid job, they are going to choose to take money from the government. Reform is the only party that's actually been honest about this instead of pretending that everyone's an angel. And that is what a government is actually supposed to do. They are supposed to take difficult decisions which are going to upset some people, unfortunately, on the gravy train.
1: Peter, in that clip that we were showing at the start of people sort of celebrating getting pit payments on TikTok, I know Bobby we've just been speaking about young people choosing that lifestyle, but plenty of those people, it's been a while since their glory days, shall we put it that way, and they're claiming for things like ADHD, for example. I mean, how did you feel when you saw those clips?
3: I think the channel should have showed their faces. Mm. That's what I was thinking. Let's see who these people are, these skiving, bone-idle, work-shy, layabout pieces of garbage. I can't stand people like that. That's why I never have them in my life. I was poorly at one point in my life, very, very unwell. But the driver for me to get well again was to get back to work, to earn some money, to have some form of self-respect and standing, as I saw it, within the society, and contribute to the nation, pay my taxes and graft. We have a huge problem in this country. We'll see the detail of the reform policy tomorrow when the policy document is published, and I'll be all over it.
0: Yeah, can I just say, look, I've looked at what Jenrick said about this 50 billion. If he can do it, then hey, that's quite a trick. But I looked at what it meant for small businesses. And if you're employing six people now under this proposal of his, you'll now have to cover statutory sick pay for those individuals for 2 years, right? The moment it's half a year. At £123.25 per week, that's your statutory sick pay. At 104 weeks, that's £12,800 that falls to you for every employee that you have, right? So if you've just even got six staff, that's almost £77,000 a year. I did the maths on this and I thought, well, that's a hell of a burden to be putting on small businesses. It's not good for them. They're going to have to take out, according to Jenrick, they're going to be forced to take out an insurance policy against that. And for the privilege of doing that, he's going to give them 0.2% off their employer's NIC.
1: Sure.
0: Now, if you look at what that means, that's instead of paying 15% employer's NIC, you pay 14.8%.
1: It's hardly a revolutionary update, is it? Let's put it that way.
0: It's a reduction of 49 quid a year.
1: But Barry, when you look at what's going on here, though, and the reason why these sorts of policies are being put forward and these proposals are being made, it's because we've got a situation now where there has been a surge in claims that are clearly bogus.
0: Look, that's absolutely right. And it's happened over the past 14, 15 years, and that's why this government has said that it's tackling it, and that's why we set up the commission, the Timms Commission, to do it.
1: Poppy, when you look at the proposals that Labour are putting forward in contrast to Reform's plan, do they go far enough?
2: You know what, the truth is that if, and again, I don't want to talk about Reform because we don't know the full details of the policy, and maybe they will do this, but unless they change the law on actually how that sick pay is given out, because you have actually pointed out a very good point there, Barry, it is going to be really unfair if that burden is based on companies. When I know this from friends of mine who work in human resources, people know think what the law is currently, you cannot fire someone even if you know that they are malingering. It's really, really difficult for employers. So if reform actually changes the law to make it possible to have an easier hiring and firing time, by the way, Labour is doing the complete opposite.
1: Stay on rights.
2: Strengthening workers' reforms, which actually make it a lot easier for people not to work but continue to take a salary. So I actually want reform to be even more radical than they're currently suggesting, because otherwise, as you point out, employers are going to be the one on the hook. It should be the people who can't be bothered to go to work who suffer.
1: Peter, I think you might be in for a new line of work here, potentially, on those malingering workers that employers are struggling to find out. I genuinely think there will be a surge in private investigation work being conducted by employers to go after the sorts of workers, or not-so workers, that Poppy is talking about, especially if these strengthened rights come in and if the PIP payments and all the sort of other welfareist benefits are available.
3: Not so many years ago, I did exactly that kind of work, and I had the great pleasure of travelling to Bulgaria with a mate of mine who worked undercover against a malingering former man from the military who was suing the army for fortunes, claiming that he couldn't work. Well, once I covertly filmed him throwing around scuba gas bottles as if they were boxes of toilet paper, right, and towing boatloads full of people and this, that and the other, funnily enough, that claim went nowhere. I come from a generation of policing where if you went sick, it was highly likely that the inspector would jump in his car, drive to your house and knock on the front door and make sure that you actually were sick. And that's only a culture that was there 40 or so years ago. Look where we've gone to as a nation now. What on earth, what is the thinking of a young person? How have they been raised if they think that lying on their sofa in their urine-stained jogging bottoms is a better thing than getting up, having a shower and going to work? It's a sorry state of affairs.
1: Well, I'm not sure about the bladder control or the 20-some things Peter's been bumping into, but clearly there is an issue there, isn't there?
0: Nobody doubts that there's an issue. Nobody doubts that we get the welfare bill under control, and in particular we need to look at PIP, and that's what the government's doing. But you see, if you look at what Jenrick has said today, and I'm only going on what he said today, we'll see the full details, we hope, tomorrow, but he said 2.16 million people won't lose a penny. He said 2.89 million people will lose some or all of their benefits. Now, that's 17,300 a year on average for those people, if you're saving 50 billion. And these are the people that he has identified as disabled because they're on PIP, and PIP is particularly for people to ensure that they have a quality of life as good as a person who's not disabled. But here's this sleight of hand. What he says is, don't worry about that. He says the cash payments will be picked up by local councils and mayors as allowances for the gravely ill and severely challenged. That's what he says, the gravely ill and severely challenged. So instead of PIPs, or by the government out of people's taxes, he's going to shift it and will have GISCs, I presume, a GISC account paid by local government out of local taxes.
1: Sure.
0: Government saves 50 billion, you still pay. Now, that's on what he said today. I want to see in detail,
1: of course,
0: what he's saying.
1: We are still waiting for more information on their proposals. But the question will keep coming back to you, regardless of what reform are proposing, Poppy, which is particularly on the mental health claims. Those are the ones that are rocketing.
2: I think that's the really important point you've just mentioned, Charlie. It's a law that was changed under the Conservative Party where they wanted to have equity, which is that we would treat mental health conditions and physical health conditions in the same way. I completely understand why they thought that was
0: a
2: right
0: laudable
2: thing. Laudable
0: thing
2: to do.
0: In principle.
2: But,
1: however,
2: there is a difference between looking at someone, seeing that they are in a wheelchair and going, this person is quite obviously disabled. They cannot have the same quality of life as you and I because we have complete use of our legs. Therefore, they should be given a payment. To saying, someone saying, I have anxiety, I have ADHD, I have depression. Anyone who has gone to a GP, knowing how time constrained that they are, you can get in there in 5 minutes, you can get them fill out a form if you protest and you say the right keywords, which you can find online, as we could see from those TikToks, from those influencers, and then you will be eligible for all of this mental health support. So that is why they're actually going to have to do a very, very brave thing indeed, and I think they have to walk back that equity plan because it's not working.
1: Just quickly, Peter, do you think that Labour are in the position or have the political courage to do as Poppy's calling on them to do?
3: Of course not. Just listen to the language of Barry and all these colleagues. colleagues. They're terrified of upsetting the vast number of backbenchers that don't want to see cuts to the benefits.
1: Assuming that the front benchers are even signing up for work or pulling sick. Well, there we go, right.
3: Exactly.
1: Indeed. Well, Peter, Barry and Poppy, thank you very much for your time. We'll be back shortly, but it is now 9:15 and that's time for the Great British Giveaway. No, it's not more PIP payments. It's your chance to win £60,000 in cash and a gold bar in our Golden Summer Celebration. 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
5: 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UK only. Entrance must be 18 or over. Lines close at 4 p.m. on the 21st of August. This is a network giveaway. Entries will be pooled. Please check the closing time if listening or watching on demand. Good luck.
1: Yes, good luck, folks. Right, coming up at 10 p.m, I will expose how Britain's illegal migration crisis has officially now descended into a farce. And I also have an exclusive on an Eritrean man who was convicted of raping a pensioner next to a London church. But before all of that,
6: we cannot have a situation where it's only the poorest communities in the country that receive, you know, all of the dispersal of refugees and asylum seekers.
1: Is it fair that every area in Britain houses their share of asylum seekers and illegal migrants? This is Alex Armstrong Tonight with me, Charlie Peters, only on GB News.
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15: Arsenal have won the Community Shield 3-0 against Manchester City in a dominant display as they took apart Enzo Maresca's side. Ricardo Calafiori opened the scoring in just 23 seconds before Kai Havertz and captain Martin Odegaard got on the score sheet. 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
1: Welcome back to Alex Armstrong Tonight with me, Charlie Peters. Well, earlier this week, the Prime Minister sparked fury across middle-class Britain and beyond when he announced a new approach to housing asylum seekers.
6: We cannot have a situation where it's only the poorest communities in the country that receive, you know, all of the dispersal of refugees and asylum seekers.
1: Well, the Telegraph has revealed that Number 10 was determined to press on with the approach here, despite warnings that it could cost taxpayers more money. Residents in areas such as Piddington have taken a stand. Locals there voted ceremonially to secede from the UK after not being consulted on plans to house 1,250 male migrants at a nearby MOD site. There are just 340 residents in Piddington. Well, the Labour MP, Alex Ballinger, he backed the plans on GB News earlier today.
18: I don't think he's doing anything to do with class warfare. I think it's all about making sure the burden is shared fairly across
19: even
18: the country.
19: Even though it costs the taxpayer
18: and
19: more.
18: Even if these military barracks are in wealthier
19: more.
18: Areas, that we should be looking at putting them in the most appropriate accommodation.
19: Alex Ballinger, even if it costs the taxpayer more.
18: I mean, cost is a factor, but fairness is also a factor.
1: Fairness is a factor. Is it really fair to force every part of Britain to take in illegal migrants? Well, going head to head on this, we have the political commentator Samuel Sweek and Bicester resident Jack Evans. Jack, just want to start with you. Thank you very much for your time this evening, both of you gentlemen. Jack, what was your reaction when you heard that Labour MP, Alex Ballinger, talking about how cost is a factor, but that fairness needs to be something part of it as well? Well, do you know what? We're going to pause on going to Jack. I think he's frozen there, unfortunately. So, Samuel Sweek, you get the first bite of the cherry. Samuel, your reaction then to what Alex Ballinger had to say?
20: Well, I mean, on the face of it, what we need to look at is this is just the latest deeply unpopular proposal from yet another government who is looking for a quick fix to a deeply complex problem that we face, and in many cases the more inhumane and headline grabbing the better. But what we need to look at is the practicalities here. What exactly does the government hope to achieve by putting refugees or putting migrants into a camp in what is quite an enclosed and sort of isolated community? It's hard to say. It was obviously not going to be popular.
1: Well, someone, can I say what I think they're trying to achieve? So I think they're trying to achieve getting them out of hotels, because I think the government has got this false understanding that the concern is the accommodation, not the people. I think most people actually are angry that these people are here in the first place and are being given access to accommodation of any kind, freedom to roam around the country and the local area, access to funds, healthcare, taxi services and all the rest of it. That perhaps the problem is the government have misunderstood local anger. It's not about the type of accommodation, it's that these people are here in the first place.
20: I mean, let's be clear, it's not the fault of migrants at all that these people feel like they have been denied that. As I said, what we've had is decades of attempts to fix a very, very complicated system. And a more simple solution would have actually have been to help people integrate into this country whilst they're being processed, and actually, yes, fairly disperse migrants across the country, allow them to work, allow them to actually be part of a society. And then perhaps that would actually cut down some of the barriers that people feel exist.
1: So Samuel, you say that. I think, you know, we have such an issue in this country with work, with the availability availability of jobs, the idea that some people coming here clearly for their own benefit are going to want to integrate into the British society. I think, unfortunately, it is for the birds. But let's bring in Jack Evans, Bicester resident. Jack, great to have your company. I'm glad you're back with us now. You've heard Labour MPs and ministers talking about all areas doing their fair share. Do you think that's the right approach?
11: No, I don't. Not at all. I mean, I think that we've already got a strain on local public services. The taxpayer burden alone is already too high. I mean, bringing it to our areas, it doesn't fix the problem. It doesn't change anything. It just makes the problem worse. I don't understand why the government are not looking to stop the movement of migrants. Why are they not looking at stopping the migrants getting to this country? Why are they not stopping them at the boats?
1: Okay.
11: Why is the only alternative to get them in a different accommodation?
1: And Jack, obviously the government would say they are, you know, working to smash the gangs, that crossings are down this year. That's their argument in terms of stopping the flow. But when we were speaking to Samuel a moment ago, he was saying that perhaps a solution here might be for allowing people who've crossed illegally into the country to work, to help integrate into the area. When you look at a village and an area like Piddington, where there's 46 children and 268 adults in the area, if you then bring in 1,250 people there, what work is available? What does that mean then for the local area?
11: Yeah, there is no work available. I mean, this area isn't a place that has a massive amount of opportunities for jobs. A lot of people live in this area and they work away from this area. We don't have a vast amount of warehouses in this area. It's not a suitable area for 1,250 people. It just isn't.
1: And Jack, before I go back to Samuel, just quickly, would you be more permissible in support of asylum seekers, illegal migrants in these disused military sites if they were detained and kept inside those bases? Because a lot of concern that we've heard from local residents in many of these areas, Linton on Ouse, for example, recently on this channel, is people are telling GB News they have a concern about public safety. We do not know who these men are, and they are in these camps, all men. We don't know where they've come from. We don't know what they've brought with them, both mentally and in terms of their intent. You know, is that something that you would support them being detained and kept inside these camps?
11: Yes, I think a lot of us would support it, as long as the promise was that they are being detained and held, with the end goal being that they get returned to France, and then every country they pass through does the same thing. They detain them and they return them, and they keep getting returned until they end up back in the country of origin.
1: Samuel Sweet, your reaction then to Jack's proposal there?
20: I mean, though, just to be clear, under the UN Refugee Convention, that people do have the right to claim asylum in a country and be processed fairly. The point here, and I understand Jack's concerns about putting 1,000 or more people into a small community, is that it simply does not break down the barriers that exist in terms of the mindset towards immigration in this country. And actually, and you've just had in your last segment there, Charlie, a lot of talk of work-shy people not going for jobs. So there's obviously an argument to say that, there is gaps in the labour market.
1: Gaps that those people should fill rather than perhaps people who've crossed over on dinghies. We should be promoting our own young people and people who have, unfortunately, moved away from that working culture. Better to inspire them, get them back into work, incentivise them, than bring in people from Iran, Afghanistan, India, who are crossing illegally, surely.
20: I agree, it has to go hand in hand with that, but these are people who have skills, people who can contribute to our society, who can in fact help us cut the costs of generally society. They can help the government invest further in our communities.
1: Jack, are there people in Piddington and around in Oxfordshire calling out for more Eritreans, Ethiopians, Afghans who've got key skills to support the local area?
11: No, not at all. What about supporting the ex-veterans of this country? What about the massive amount of homeless people that we've got in this country? Why is the government not looking at getting them integrated and getting them off the streets, getting them maybe settled in military bases? What about looking after number one? I'm all for looking after number two, but you have to have your own house in order before you can hand out any help and support to anybody else. And at the moment, this country does not have itself in order.
1: Okay, and Samuel, you're obviously joining us now from St. Neots in Cambridgeshire. When you speak to other people who live where you do, Would they be happy for an asylum centre to be set up, you know, for 1,000 people suddenly to be placed in those really lovely villages around there, you know, Little Paxton, which I know well, that sort of area? Do you think that would be acceptable to suddenly disappear? And do you think local residents would welcome that there? Would you welcome it?
20: Well, this is the point. I'm against the camps. I'm into integrating people into our society without, you know, detaining them or keeping them in effectively like the Bibby Stockholm on land. That didn't work. This won't work. What we need to do is ensure fair access to our communities, safe and legal routes that can clear the backlog, look at the legitimacy of claims and work from there. That's the only way this is going to work. That's the only way to ease tensions within communities.
1: All right, Samuel Sweek, I'll very much challenge you to maintain that perspective if suddenly you had 1,000 men coming in from the third world into St. Neots. We'll definitely have you back on if that happens. Samuel Sweek, political commentator, and Bicester resident Jack Evans, thank you very much, both of you, for your time. Right, it's 31 minutes past nine, but coming up at 10 p.m, I will expose how Britain's illegal immigration crisis has officially descended into a farce. And I have an exclusive on an Eritrean man who was convicted of raping a pensioner next to a North London church. But before that, is Burnham's listening tour simply a PR stunt? We'll be getting stuck into that with my panel. This is Alex Armstrong tonight, only on GB News.
0: I hope we haven't forgotten anything.
21: 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I tick that box.
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23: Hello there. The heat wave across Europe will gradually be easing over the next few days. Still staying very dry for many areas, though. Spain and Portugal included. We may see some isolated showers across parts of France, but it's really across the Alps, parts of Italy, where we could see some intense downpours, some thunderstorms, bringing some hail and also some frequent lightning. Still remaining very dry as we head into next week, along with some high temperatures. We could see the mid-30s for some areas.
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24: Hi again, and welcome to your latest GB News weather update from the Met Office. A bit of a north-south split on Monday, but feeling more humid compared to the weekend for many. And in the northwest in particular, it will turn pretty wet. And that's courtesy of this next frontal system pushing in from the northwest, associated with an area of low pressure to the south of Iceland. And that will push its way southwards on Monday night to give some rain in the south too. Out there this evening, it's a bit of a mixed picture. Quite a lot of cloud around for many through the overnight hours. And there is the chance of some showery rain pretty much anywhere across the UK, possibly even in the south as well, but certainly nothing to hang your hat on. Many places will remain dry, and it will be a pretty mild night. In actual fact, feeling fairly warm in the south, temperatures not falling much below 16 or 17 degrees Celsius in some towns and cities. Now, it's in the south through the early hours of Monday morning, even in the southeast, where we could see a few millimetres of rain if you're one of the lucky ones. So some bits and pieces of rain also across southwest England and Wales first thing in the morning, though these showers more drizzly and generally lighter, with some mist and fog over the higher ground. Largely dry for many parts of Northern Ireland and Scotland first thing in the day on Monday. Perhaps the odd glimmer of brightness as well here and there. And for northeast Scotland, particularly Shetland and Orkney, it will be a largely fine day on Monday. Plenty of sunny spells persisting into the afternoon here. But for western Scotland and more especially Northern Ireland, turning increasingly wet through the afternoon as this band of rain pushes in from the Atlantic. And possibly the odd shower developing elsewhere, particularly for eastern England, into the afternoon too. But most of England and Wales, quite warm. Once again, highs of 26 to 28 degrees, so very warm in the sunshine with light winds and temperatures around average further north. Now for Tuesday, it's generally going to be a fairly wet start, we think, in the south first thing. Bit of uncertainty, though, how quickly this rain clears into the channel. But nonetheless, a few millimetres once again possible in some southern parts of England. Otherwise, a mixture of sunshine and showers. The showers primarily in the north and the west on Tuesday, but becoming more widespread on Wednesday and Thursday. And temperatures generally lowering as we go through the week.
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1: Welcome back to Alex Armstrong Tonight with me, Charlie Peters. Now, the second week of Andy Burnham's summer listening tour of the UK commences tomorrow. He has pledged to focus on issues being ignored by Westminster for too long. So what does that actually mean? Well, a Downing Street spokesman told GB News that the issues are those that others have said are intractable, like ending rough sleeping and resolving the toxic dump, fly tipping and environmental vandalism. During his first week of his tour, Burnham visited a potato farm in Cornwall, admitting the government had had a long way to go to build back trust with British farmers. He also walked along a high street in Derbyshire alongside the Housing Secretary Angela Rayner to discuss council reforms. So, are these simply PR stunts from the Prime Minister? Shouldn't the listening tour be more of a doing tour? Well, let's get the thoughts of our panel tonight. That's the Associate Comments Editor for the Telegraph, Poppy Coburn, and the former Scotland Yard detective, Peter Blexley, and the Labour MP for Brent West, Barry Gardiner. Poppy, I'm going to start with you. Those examples given to us by the Downing Street spokesman, fly tipping was one of them. Do you think this sort of stuff is on top of the list from the listening tour?
3: I mean, is this news to the government that people don't like fly tipping? I mean, what's next? They don't like paying taxes. I do think you kind of answer the question that you just put in your monologue there, Charlie. We know what's gone wrong in this country. People have been very, very explicit about what they want to change. But I think it's important to remember is that Andy Burnham was a mayor. And what mayors can do very successfully that other national politicians can't is actually talk to people, get out there, shake hands, be a beloved local figure, because it's much smaller scale. And also, you don't have the kind of power and also the responsibilities that national politicians do. So what I think he's trying to do is be the Manchester mayor for the entire United Kingdom. And that strategy is going to fall apart almost immediately after recess ends, because then he's suddenly going to have to realise that there's not that much money to spend. Lots of people are demanding him he spend it in different directions. And he's probably going to have to make some really nasty cuts that are going to upset a lot of people. So this big PR stunt, because I agree, that is really what it is. I think even they would admit that it's about raising his popularity, is ultimately pointless. We will all forget this in a month's time. It won't actually change the way that Andy Burnham plans to govern.
1: And I think actually people might remember this in a month's time, because when questions are being asked of key issues that need to be sorted, they say, remember the listening tour? That could have been a critical time to be doing leadership, administration, direction, governing, perhaps, Peter Blexley.
4: Like being at the desk, yeah. Andy Burnham has taken performative politics to a completely different level. And, of course, when he was first parachuted into Downing Street, and he was so silver-tongued when he was interviewed, because, of course, he'd rehearsed it, it was about his ideology, it was very easy to say. Now, as he's increasingly being questioned by journalists on matters that he's particularly weak on, including law enforcement, all you get is and ums and and see it in his speaking. It's absolutely deteriorated because so often it's not his strong point.
1: Perhaps also, Peter, it's because he's working a job where it's, you know, it's 19 hours a day and he's all over the place. This is a real gig, perhaps, in a way that, you know, not to talk down on the job of being a Manchester mayor, it's rather different rather than just spending money from central government.
4: If you're
1: this
4: looking,
1: is proper responsibility.
4: If you're looking for a sympathy vote, you've come to the wrong place, all right? You really are.
1: I'll turn to Barry Gardiner then. Barry, lashings of sympathy to come forward now.
5: Peter in sympathy in the same sentence. It's a category error. Look, it's not an either or. Either you do a listening or you do a doing.
1: Right.
5: Let me give you one example that in Brent, in my borough, we've been going on about for absolute ages, and it's the inability to control the betting shops that just proliferate along the high street, right? And they do it always in the poorest areas, right? Now, Burnham's come in and he knows that that's a problem, and he's listened and he said, right, okay, we'll change the guidance. So we'll change the planning guidance now so that the whole aim to permit, which came in 2005, right, in the change to the Gambling Act then, that's gone on for the past 20 years, bang, yeah. It's gone. Now, that makes a huge difference to communities like mine, huge difference. So there are things, I mean, more money for farmers, he's got the troops out helping, you know, tackle the fires. So it's not an either or,
1: sure.
5: But let's be realistic. If you want primary legislation, you can't do that until Parliament comes back in September. So another couple of weeks to wait until the primary legislative programme can kick in. But in the meantime, I don't think anybody can say that he actually hasn't done stuff, changed the rate coming in for VAT on our electricity bills,
1: sure.
5: You know, from the autumn, 5% reduction on the electricity bills as a result of that. So there are things that he is doing that are making a difference.
4: Is that controlled immigration a big issue in Brent?
5: Peter, I was saying the other night on
4: yes or no.
5: On this programme, we have 1,900 asylum seekers in Brent, okay? And yet, and these are the official statistics, and everybody, you know, in GB News always relates asylum seekers and sexual crime and rapes. If it were evenly spread, I think it's 238 per area, per local authority area. That's what the Prime Minister is talking about in terms of if there was an even spread of asylum seekers across all the local authorities in this country. We have 1,900, more than that just. And actually, our rape statistics are lower, not only than the London average, but the English average, and they're lower than the UK average. So I've always rejected this simple equation that, oh, you put all these men into a community and suddenly the rapes are going to go
1: okay,
5: high,
1: Barry,
5: because they haven't.
1: I think there is a difficulty we should point out with pointing to rape statistics in general. It's just a terribly underreported crime in general. And also, the data available on this sort of offending by nationality, it's not available. It's just not there. The Home Office and the Ministry of Justice aren't compiling this. There's a big battle right now to get more information about that. But all that aside, leaving all that aside, there is a legitimate criticism, and I think that Pete is putting something right there, which is that we know he's been preparing for this office for some time, Poppy. It's not like he's, you know, he only popped up to be a PM
3: as
1: it was going
3: down. Away.
1: Yeah, a whole year ago. So he's done quite a lot of listening already. It doesn't take a genius to work out what the problems are in the country. I know he's got to wait until September for primary legislation and all the rest of it, but he could say, in 2 weeks' time, I'm doing this.
5: Yeah. But hang on.
1: You've had enough to say, Barry. Just quickly, Poppy, on.
3: No. I think you made a very good point there, Charlie, which is that actually Keir Starmer had the exact same situation where he came in with a massive majority in government, regardless of what was in his manifesto. It was very clear what the public cared about. They cared about the cost of living, they cared about immigration, they cared about law and order and other issues, of course, but those were the main three priorities. That's why he made a big deal out of them when he actually came into government. Now, just recognising that something is a problem is not the same as actually coming up with a plan to fix it in the eyes of the public. I'm really not interested in knowing what Andy Burnham cares about. I'm interested in seeing what Andy Burnham wants to do about this stuff. And I have a sneaking suspicion that for all the talk about how he's a total breath of fresh air and he's fighting back against neoliberalism and this is a total break from the past, he is going to govern almost exactly like Keir Starmer, with a slightly better media profile and nicer eyelashes. And frankly, I think the public, once they realise that, are going to turn on him in the exact same way they did with the last Prime Minister.
1: Please, your reaction.
4: Ladies and gentlemen, this evening's edition of Death by Statistic, brought to you by Barry Gardner, who refused to answer the question. I rest my case.
1: There we go. That's the Peter Blexley analysis. But Barry, we are in a situation now, aren't we? I think Poppy's made the point quite legitimately.
5: Your question to me, Peter, was immigration a big issue in my constituency?
1: Which of course it is.
5: And actually, immigration in my constituency, we're the most diverse borough in the country, right? My constituency has 160 different languages spoken around the dinner table every evening. And actually, on the whole, we get on very well together.
3: Don't you think you have to ask the question of the people who left Brent, as opposed to the people in it?
5: Are people in general in this country concerned with small boats? Yes, and so am I, okay? And that's why the government's acting as it has been to stop them.
4: Okay, is it my turn? Okay. This is, it's a unique situation here because I've heard it from so many left-wing politicians and commentators that keep saying the numbers are coming down. They are, and that's a good thing, but of course the problem is increasing with every single boat. The problem increases because we have more people that shouldn't be here, that have got here, that we're paying for, that we're feeding, that we're housing, that we're clothing, and so it goes. And there is an inescapable fact that, of course, there are horrendous crimes being committed by such people who should not have been allowed into this country.
1: Right, Peter Blexley, Barry Gardiner and Poppy Coburn, thank you all for your input on that. We'll have you back very shortly. 160 different languages in Brent, was that, Barry? Well, there we go. After the break, joining me in the studio is an entrepreneur who has split opinion in Cornwall after setting up a pop-up shop at St. Ives, which has attracted the ire of the council. You're not going to want to miss this one.
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1: Welcome back to Alex Armstrong Tonight with me, Charlie Peters. Now, an entrepreneur and businessman has split opinion in Cornwall after setting up a pop-up shop at St. Ives, which has attracted the ire of the council.
28: More pop-up series continues. Made it further down the coast to the beautiful St. Ives. Look at how blue the water is. The only thing they need is one of our Cuban shirts to go with it. How many can we sell today?
29: Governments and local councils do not like small businesses. We are growing an online business which I will employ 10 people in the next 2 years. And trust me, this is an online business.
30: There's a lot of issues, mate, in town. It's an idiot move in the middle of St. Ives. You can't just pull up and start selling.
1: Well, Charlie Thomas, who is the founder of the London-based sustainable clothing company Babble and Hemp, protests that he was helping the local tourism industry as well as trying to facilitate growth for his business in a challenging economic climate. And Charlie joins me now, the founder of Babble and Hemp. Charlie, thank you very much for coming into the studio this evening.
6: Now, thanks for being here.
1: Well, what's going on here? You've gone down to St. Ives. I believe you're on a bit of a tour to sell your wares. And you've attracted some criticism because you've just set up the pop-up shop without going through the official council rules, and that's attracted a lot of criticism.
6: That's correct. 5 o'clock last week on an August evening, we set up shop, a pop-up shop, for a couple of evenings, a couple of hours in the evening, and I thought, good chance to introduce my brand to people in a nice new area. So I've been doing this business for about 7 years, and it has split opinion online. I'm very aware of that. The issue is some people are unhappy about it and others think it's just good entrepreneurism. Now, first of all, completely understand the point of view of St. Ives Council and also of local traders. Rates are high, shop rents are high. But the truth is the high street is in a very bad place. You know, people aren't really tending to go into shops and spend much money. My shirts are £84, which I know is quite a lot. They're made from hemp fabric, which is extremely premium. It's about 4 times a metre more expensive than linen is. And so in order to sell shirts at a reasonable price that people are just about going to spend money on, rather than £120, I have to do things in a different way. And so, yeah, I did a pop-up on the harbour front in St. Ives to try and meet some new customers, meet new people and do some business.
1: Now, watching through the clip that you've put up of the reaction you got to that pop-up shop,
6: yeah,
1: breaching the rules of the local area, plenty of people coming up to you saying, good on you, and buying shirts. I think you did about 1,500 quid's worth of sales that day. But also there's one occasion, someone comes up to you, criticises you, and you say, actually, the rules aren't good for growth, so I'll do it myself. There you are, at your pop-up in St. Ives. You said, look, these rules just aren't good for economic growth. This is what I have to do for my business. If we had it your way, Charlie, no one would ever follow these rules.
6: Yeah. I understand her opinion entirely. It looked like I was street trading. One could argue I was doing that.
1: You were trading on the street.
6: It's a brand activation, a pop-up. It's an online menswear brand. And I do these things to meet customers, meet new people. So it was business, you know, someone said, oh, you're blocking a loading bay. Well, it was 5:30 in the evening. No business restocks at 5 p.m. And there was plenty of space in front to do that. So understand her point of view. I'm not a street trader. I'm a businessman. I spent 7 years building this business whilst qualifying as a chartered accountant. So it was an evening hobby for a long time. And I'm really passionate about where the business can go. I have global ambitions to sell shirts all over the UK, but also into a global market. And I believe that, you know, that's it's my ambitions are far greater than just one location, and I move very regularly to, yeah.
1: But Charlie, looking at some of the criticism you receive, lots of people were pointing out that you were posh in their criticism, not even looking at what you're doing. And for that, I felt a great sense of solidarity, a boy called Charlie being attacked in this manner. What's your reaction then to what people were saying there? They seem to be attacking you because of your background rather than what you were doing.
6: It's an interesting one. I can't change the way that I speak. Just as it is. The reality of the situation is I set the business up in my last year at university. I sold 150 shirts to my friends and their parents whilst I was studying for my final exams. I then spent the next 4 years studying for my accountancy qualification. Every evening I'd revise and build my business. I'm now at a point sort of 6 or 7 years on where I now just focus on running the business, and it's really, really difficult. And I do whatever it takes to build the next sort of UK menswear brand. Whether or not I have a posh voice, I don't think that matters very much. I work very hard. I'm not ashamed to get out on the street and do deals and shake hands with people on any platform. I started off at Portobello Road Market, and I'm just pioneering a new method of selling online via Instagram.
1: And it seems to work for you, Charlie Thomas, the founder of Babble and Hemp. Thank you very much for your time this evening. Well, a St. Ives Town Council spokesperson said that they were made aware of the temporary stall at St. Ives Harbour Front. They reported this to the multi-skilled enforcement officer team, but he's known to move from town to town. They said the council is really disappointed to see this kind of behaviour in our busiest street this time of year. Next, I've got a huge exclusive of an Eritrean man convicted of a crime in a North London church. Don't go anywhere. This is Alex Armstrong tonight, only on GB News.
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24: Hi again, and welcome to your latest GB News weather update from the Met Office. A bit of a north-south split on Monday, but feeling more humid compared to the weekend for many. And in the northwest in particular, it will turn pretty wet. And that's courtesy of this next frontal system pushing in from the northwest, associated with an area of low pressure to the south of Iceland. And that will push its way southwards on Monday night to give some rain in the south too. Out there this evening, it's a bit of a mixed picture. Quite a lot of cloud around for many through the overnight hours. And there is the chance of some showery rain pretty much anywhere across the UK, possibly even in the south as well, but certainly nothing to hang your hat on. Many places will remain dry, and it will be a pretty mild night. In actual fact, feeling fairly warm in the south, temperatures not falling much below 16 or 17 degrees Celsius in some towns and cities. Now, it's in the south through the early hours of Monday morning, even in the southeast, where we could see a few millimetres of rain if you're one of the lucky ones. So some bits and pieces of rain also across southwest England and Wales first thing in the morning, though these showers more drizzly and generally lighter, with some mist and fog over the high ground. Largely dry for many parts of Northern Ireland and Scotland first thing in the day on Monday, perhaps the odd glimmer of brightness as well here and there. For North East Scotland, particularly Shetland and Orkney, it will be a largely fine day on Monday, plenty of sunny spells persisting into the afternoon here. But for Western Scotland and more especially Northern Ireland, turning increasingly wet through the afternoon as this band of rain pushes in from the Atlantic, and possibly the odd shower developing elsewhere, particularly for Eastern England, into the afternoon too. But most of England and Wales, quite warm, once again, highs of 26 to 28 degrees, so very warm in the sunshine with light winds and temperatures around average further north. Now for Tuesday, it's generally going to be a fairly wet start, we think, in the south first thing. Bit of uncertainty though how quickly this rain clears into the channel, but nonetheless a few millimetres once again possible in some southern parts of England. Otherwise a mixture of sunshine and showers, the showers primarily in the north and the west on Tuesday, but becoming more widespread on Wednesday and Thursday, and temperatures generally lowering as we go through the week.
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16: 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UK only. Entrance must be 18 or over. Lines close at 4 p.m. on the 21st of August. This is a network giveaway. Entries will be pooled. 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

0: It's 10 p.m. I'm Charlie Peters, standing in for Alex Armstrong tonight. I will expose how Britain's illegal immigration crisis has now officially descended into a farce, as Chinese rubber dinghies are being shipped directly into our country. I also have an exclusive of an Eritrean man who was convicted of raping a pensioner next to a North London church. That's also at 10 p.m.
1: I desperately want to work and keep working. When I push myself and push myself, which is what I've done for years, I then end up being ill, and please don't give up.
0: Pipfluencers are coaching would-be claimants on TikTok. Health and disability benefit spending is soaring, and you are paying for those who are exploiting the system also.
2: We cannot have a situation where it's only the poorest communities in the country that receive, you know, all of the dispersal of refugees, and a situation where it's only the poorest communities in the country that receive, you know, all of the dispersal of refugees, and a

0: huge hour coming up and all your front pages, including a major policy announcement from Reform UK on foreign nationals and their right to benefits.
1: Under Reform, it will be British workers first, migrant workers second.

0: Shocking GB News exclusive for you now. An Eritrean man who was convicted of raping a pensioner next to a North London church entered Britain illegally. That's what GB News can reveal for you tonight. Bruker Desalagne, 33 years old, he was found guilty by a jury at Harrow Crown Court after they viewed CCTV footage capturing the shocking attack, which lasted approximately 20 minutes. Now, the assault took place on a grass verge beside the St. John's Church in Harrow, where the Eritrean dragged an elderly man behind a hoarding in an apparent effort to hide what he was doing. Well, CCTV from a council-operated camera captured the sustained assault, which footage is showing cars and a London double-decker bus travelling past in close proximity throughout. Well, Bruker Desalagne, who's been described as a dangerous offender, we can reveal tonight that he arrived in the UK as a clandestine entrant. He then claimed asylum and was granted indefinite leave to remain in 2022. And there is more now on Britain's immigration crisis, because it has officially descended into a farce. It's been revealed that the rubber dinghies used to ship illegal migrants across the Channel are being shipped into Britain. Criminal investigations are underway after a shipping container with at least 25 boats was seized at Felixstowe Port in July. With a capacity of up to 80 people, these are some of the small boats that have menaced our waters for almost a decade. Like many of the goods consumed in 21st century Britain, these small boats are made in China before being shipped into Europe and used by the people smugglers. Now, people smuggling is a billion-dollar industry where organised gangs are always adapting their tactics to stay one step ahead of the investigators targeting them. And as demand grows, these gangs are getting bolder. But our new Prime Minister seems to think that it is under control.
1: The number of crossings is down by 50% this year compared with the same period in 2025. So clearly progress is being made, but we're not complacent, and it's why I am here. So we're just going to be relentless.
0: And he wants to house these men in a community near you.
2: We cannot have a situation where it's only the poorest communities in the country that receive, you know, all of the dispersal of refugees and asylum seekers.
0: Well, who knows how many rubber dinghies have been smuggled into Britain before being used to terrorise our borders. We just don't know. But there is one thing we can be certain of. So long as there are pull factors for illegal migrants, such as taxpayer-funded accommodation, healthcare, cash allowances, and the freedom to roam across the country, the flow of mostly men from backwards corners of the globe will continue to come. Well, joining me now is our panel tonight. That's the Associate Comments Editor at The Telegraph, Poppy Coben, the former Scotland Yard detective, Peter Blexley, and the Labour MP for Brent West, Barry Gardiner. Peter Blexley, I'll start with you. We're in a situation now where the small boats being used to traffic people across the Channel, they are arriving on the north coast of France, having originally been processed through ports in Britain. What is going on?
3: Well, I'll give some praise to the National Crime Agency for discovering this shipload of boats from China. It was a Felixstowe where they were seized, and then they're off to Hamburg. That would have been the plan had they not been recovered. But of course, this whole smuggling industry, and it is an industry, and let's not just focus on the boats. Let's think about those coming in still, in lorries, in cars, and the such like. It's like the illegal drugs industry. It morphs, it changes, the tactics change. Back in 40 years ago, we thought we were on the side of the angels and we were winning the war on drugs, until the criminals innovated, changed their tactics, did it a different way, and brought more and bigger shipments in. It's exactly what's happening with this smuggling. And whilst there have been some successes, we know that

0: they're changing their tactics, the bigger boats. The problem is not being gripped in the manner that it needs to be.
1: And Poppy, we just heard Peter there talking about how there are other routes that people get into the country. And we've got this exclusive tonight. Bruca Desalagne, that 33-year-old Eritrean, convicted of raping a pensioner by a church, entered this country in a clandestine manner.
2: Yeah.
1: Now, this clearly points to the fact, we always hear politicians in government talking about people smugglers and their vile trade, never talking about the people crossing themselves. But actually, that's a cause of concern for lots of people.
2: It really is. I mean, I have to say, I wasn't surprised by your exclusive, and this is only because I know that under our current asylum law, every single Eritrean over the age of 18 is eligible to stay in Britain, because there's a certain law in Eritrea that means that every single man of fighting age can be conscripted into the army, and we have decided in all of our wisdom that that is a reason that you should be able to claim asylum in the United Kingdom. When we talk about things like, and I'm sure, Barry, you will point this out, and this is correct, perhaps not with a legal migration, but on legal migration, Labour has managed to get the rate of change down. But that doesn't really matter after what we've seen in the last 5 years. It's like with inflation. Inflation numbers, the rate of inflation may go down, but you've already had a massive load of inflation, so the prices are still really high. If the rate of immigration goes down, but the people who entered the country are still here when people didn't want them to be here, it's still a massive problem. There are many, many Eritreans who would have entered the country through the same route. They would have either come through the small boats or some of the other ways that you mentioned, Peter. Maybe they would have overstayed on visas. There is no way under our current laws for us to actually remove these people. This man will never be deported back to Eritrea, just as the man who killed Rhiannon Skye White will never be deported back to Sudan. So if you actually want to stop the illegal migration trade in this country, if you want to stop the people smugglers coming up with new routes, there's only one way that you'll actually do it. You don't have an asylum system in Britain anymore. There's no asylum system. If you come into this country, there is a 100% guaranteed chance you will be removed. Use the example of the drugs trade. There's no drugs trade in Singapore. You know why? Because if you try and import drugs into Singapore, you will be executed. That's how harsh you have to be if you are thinking about truly stopping an issue rather than just playing around at the margins. And there is no government figure who is willing to stand up and actually do what it would take to stop these people from coming into the country.
1: Barry, Poppy's got a point. With our rules on asylum and immigration, this man... It's interesting in the government statement, they're talking about how, you know, he's going to be sentenced shortly. He'll go to jail. He's raped a pensioner.
3: Yeah,
1: but will he be deported? Probably not, because of the situation we're in with human rights law.
3: And that's why the Home Secretary has been trying to negotiate with countries to make sure that criminals who commit an offence in this country can be deported if they're not British nationals. So that's
1: what... When you watch this policy being done, do you get frustrated about the level of strength being put on these countries? For example, let's go to Shabir Ahmed, the grooming gang perpetrator in Rochdale. The lack of strength that some critics are saying the government not applying there. Do you think we've got more we could do to pressure countries like Eritrea to take back offenders?
3: With some countries, there definitely is. I'm not sure what the situation with aid to Eritrea is and so on, and what visas arrangements there are. But look, Peter was right to praise the National Crime Agency, because if you look at what's happened over the past year, there have been 1,900 apprehensions, investigations that have resulted in success. And 1,700 of those, 200 were in Germany, but 1,700 of those were here in Britain. 10 of the pilots of these boats have been sentenced and are in prison. I think you do have to say, and I know Peter said in the last segment, it's boring getting all these statistics from Barry, but actually statistics matter. Statistics are the facts of what is happening. And what really, I think, I find very frustrating is when people say, oh, the government doesn't care, the government's doing nothing. And then when you actually give them the statistics that show the government is doing something, may not be getting everything that you want, but it's actually doing something and it's having successes like this. These boats were apprehended as a result of an investigation by the National
0: Guard. Here's a statistic for you, Barry.
3: Yeah.
0: Nearly 16,000 of these illegal immigrants, because that's what they are when they enter the UK, have come here this year. So numbers down, problem worse.
1: And also on that point, Barry, you talk about statistics that are key here. We have also seen a record-breaking statistic recently with over 200 150 arriving on one single vessel, because for all the good work the NCA has been doing on stopping these boats and clamping down on the supply chains, these are smart people involved in people smuggling.
3: Yes.
1: It's $1 billion entry. They will adapt. They will adapt the rules. They will adapt the circumstances. Yeah. And Peter, in that scenario, there needs to be a change in strategy. Rather than trying to clamp down on the source, just stop it entirely.
0: They are incredibly innovative criminals like this, and I know I've spent enough time in the company of them. They will continually adapt. They will always find ways. But talking about this man who apparently will not be deported to Eritrea, I'd gain some comfort if I knew he was going to serve his sentence in El Salvador.
1: But of course, referring to that proposal being put forward by Reform UK for sort of foreign prisons as an alternative possibility. Again, I'm not sure that one's going to come to fruition anytime soon because, of course, well, we have a Labour government right now.
0: It would be a small crumb of comfort if he was on the floor chained to El Salvadorian gang members.
1: But then here's the thing. Would he have to come back to Britain in that sort of scenario, Pete? I mean, I think there are a few more questions on that proposal from Reform.
2: Whenever we talk about the asylum system, people are always just tweaking at the margins. If you actually wanted to see a complete radical overhaul of the asylum system, which, by the way, I think you will need in the coming century, let's just look at Scenes and Soweto, this is a problem that is going to get worse, not better. It is going to become a lot more difficult for Europe as a whole to deal with, let alone the UK. We need to start changing our laws radically now before this actually becomes a true national crisis. And every politician who tells you that there will be better law enforcement or there'll be digital ID and better surveillance of these people, they are wasting your time. Right, you must change the law and make it impossible for these people to have a right to asylum.
1: It's an outdated concept.
2: Sorry,
1: you might have an alternative political perspective here, which would be to massively reduce the possibilities for claiming asylum, and in the meantime, as a sort of prevention method, to raise foreign aid in countries where many people are coming, saying, look, okay, we'll improve your life in that country rather than giving you the opportunity to come here. That could be a bit of a vote winner for Labour, rather than what you're doing at the moment, which is failing to be sufficient either side.
3: Charlie, if you speak to anyone in our military, they will tell you, they will, not me as a lefty politician, right? They will tell you that cutting the aid budget has been disastrous for security. They say, look, we can go into a situation and we can stabilize it short term, but you need the long term involvement for that sustainability so that people stay in place.
2: Like Afghanistan.
3: Only we pulled out.
2: It's been fantastically successful at stopping the flow of people leaving Afghanistan. I mean, this is actually, about foreign aid, people will say, if you make these countries more wealthy, then they're less likely to want to come. Completely untrue. Actually, the wealthier these countries become, the more people will leave and actually come to the UK. It requires a lot of capital to do illegal people smuggling. People need a lot of money to have up front. The only way you stop the asylum problem is if you make it legally impossible for people to stay here. Everything else is a distraction. It is the only way you can do it.
0: And Europe is fracturing.
3: But
0: we're seeing huge divides now between European countries.
2: You would have to deport them with 100% rate. It will stop them coming when they realise there is a 0% chance they can stay.
0: And have their life paid for them by us out of our taxes.
3: This is just
0: Europe is fracturing. We're seeing that now. The Schengen Agreement may well fall apart in the not too distant future. And you are absolutely right, Poppy, of course, when you talk about this being very much a huge European problem.
1: Right, when you look at an individual like Bruca de Salagne, a 33-year-old Eritrean who's snuck into this country, been given an asylum because of the crisis that we have with our asylum process.
3: The judicial process in this country is that if you claim asylum, it is that you then have a court hearing.
1: Yes, we know,
2: Every Eritrean adult have a right to settle in the UK? Under our current asylum system, they do. So does every single Eritrean that makes its way to the UK, do they have a right to stay here?
1: We have a situation where that's going on, Barry. The social contract in the country is essentially broken when the state cannot tell people they will stop the arrival, and if they do come here and commit crimes, they'll be removed. They can't say that. The state cannot say that.
3: Peter has already said this evening that you can't stop them because the criminals are always...
0: I never said that. It's important. Words are important, and I never said that.
3: Peter, I don't want to put words in your mouth. What I'll try and do is to quote exactly what you you did say. You said that the criminal gangs who are bringing people into this country are always one step ahead, and they will change their tactics in order to succeed. That's what you said.
0: Yes, in the way that the illegal drugs industry
3: does. That means that they will keep on, just like they keep on bringing drugs into the country, they'll keep on bringing people into the country. Your question, Poppy, is what do you do when they get here? You say, well, we just send them back. But the point is, if the countries that they've come from won't accept them back, if you don't have an agreement with those countries, how are you going to do it?
1: Peter Beckley, last word for you.
3: There's a logistical problem.
1: Yeah, we get that. Peter, your last
0: word. South Georgia,
1: there we go. I'm sure they'd love that in the Falkland Islands. All right, Barry Gardner, Poppy Coburn, Peter Blexley, thank you very much. We'll see you both, all three of you rather, very soon. A spokesperson for the NCA told us that they are making it more difficult and costlier for organised criminal gangs to source equipment, more difficult to get it to the beaches and to operate without coming into contact with law enforcement. Well, a Home Office spokesperson also added that this government is bearing down on dangerous small boat crossings and restoring control at our border. They say that joint efforts have seen over 46,000 crossings prevented and also 1,100 boats and engines seized since the election. Right, it's 17 minutes past 10. It's time also for the Great British Giveaway. You have just 2 weeks left to win £60,000 in cash and a gold bar in our Golden Summer Celebration. Hayley Sparks has all the details.
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5: 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UK only. Entrance must be 18 or over. Lines close at 4 p.m. on the 21st of August. 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Entries will be pooled. 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Good luck.
1: Right, a fascinating story next. 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
18: 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Ricardo Calafiori opened the scoring in just 23 seconds before Kai Havertz and captain Martin Odegaard got on the score sheet. Maresca's City could not get a foothold in the game, with Arsenal by far the better team throughout, keeping control of the ball and looking dangerous every time they went forward. 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That's the latest sport. 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
1: Welcome back to Alex Armstrong Tonight with me, Charlie Peters. Now, more than 4.8 million homes across the UK had at least one parcel stolen in 2025. Now, if you are in one of those households, I assume your first port of call would be the police. Well, our next guest did exactly that when his parcel was stolen from his mailroom. He reported the crime, and his neighbours even sent photos of the perpetrators to the authorities. That's on your screen right now. And still, seemingly, the police had taken no action. So what our guest did next was to take it upon himself to set up a solo sting operation. Well, to explain more, we're joined now by the journalist Chris Matthews. Chris, thank you very much for coming to the studio this evening. Talk us through this sting operation that you set up.
11: Well, I was sitting there enjoying my Saturday afternoon, listening to the cricket, feet up, waiting for a parcel to be delivered. I was scrolling through my emails and suddenly realised that the parcel had been delivered an hour before. So I rushed downstairs. It had already been stolen. So I thought, right, I've got to call the police. I still believe in justice. I still believe the police are going to do a good job. So I called them up, reported the crime. And then I thought to myself, well, all my neighbours have had this issue. Parcels have been stolen before. Nothing's been done. Why don't I give the police a helping hand and do a little sting? I've got nothing else to do. I have certain skills.
1: The news gathering trade does come into its own sometimes.
11: Absolutely. And boredom and a sort of rather dull cricket match meant that I really needed something to do, and I wanted to get outside and enjoy the sun. So I went down to the bins and I liberated two parcels, taped them back up, put a message on the front, which I probably shouldn't repeat. It was rather fruity and basically told the thief to smile for the camera.
1: Sure.
11: And some other choice words, which I do apologise for, but it just really got under my skin.
1: Sure, no, right. Theft is angry.
11: Yeah, yeah. He had taken something from me, and it was so blatant in the middle of the day. We're talking 3 or 4 p.m. Mm-hmm. So I planted these parcels in the lobby, drove outside, sat in front of my building with a long lens camera, and I waited. And I had loads of snacks prepared. I was ready for a good old sort of 5-hour stakeout of my own flat. He arrived within 45 minutes.
1: Oh, so
11: he's there.
1: Yeah. Clearly a regular attendee, you reckon, from nicking stuff from this building.
11: It seems so. I hadn't seen him before, but similar characters hang around outside. My neighbours have taken photos, and he knew the building so well that he didn't come in the front, he came in the back. He actually came from within the building. He propped open the door while he was doing the robbery. With a bag. He took the parcels, he opened the secure safe, took them and ran out. I thought, well, I've got photos, but I really want to look him in the eye. I want to tell him, oi, stop stealing and stay away from this building, please. And so I ran after him and bumped into a neighbour in the building who said that a dodgy-looking bloke had just run through the car park. So he went downstairs, the neighbour. I went around the front to cut him off. And we spotted this thief. He looked rather glum. He'd just been caught. He knew he'd been caught because he could read the message. And I went over to him and I said, yeah, look, you got to stop stealing and well, would you give me my trainers back? That was a no, obviously. And he got rather agitated. I wanted a photo of his face. And he said, listen, mate, I'll shiv you. You know, I'll stab you. And at that point, I thought, right, it's not worth getting stabbed for. I'm going to take a few steps back. I don't know whether he had a knife or not. Thankfully, when he started cycling towards me, he then took a left turn and cycled away. And I thought, right, okay. I looked him in the face. He knows that I know who he is. He knows that he's been seen. Now I can submit all this evidence to the police. I've also threatened with
1: being stabbed. Sure, it's another crime. Major.
11: Exactly, yeah. And I've got him breaking an entry.
1: Yeah.
11: Easy peasy. The legwork is done. So I sent it all to the police and I waited. And a month passed and nothing happened.
1: Jeez.
11: And during that time, I did call the police up to check what was happening. And an officer told me, listen, mate, you may have a photo of the guy, but unless he's got his name tattooed on his forehead, it's unlikely we'll be able to catch him.
1: Well, I read your article, Chris. You said that when a police officer said to you on the phone, unless he had a tattoo of his name on his forehead, you're not going to catch him. And I think you said in the piece, that's a journalist's dream of a quote.
11: It is. It
1: but it's infuriating to hear as a victim of crime.
11: As the police are full of detectives, they should be able to detect things. They should be able to investigate crime. It's not up to the public to do it. The fact that I even had to set up a sting, which they later said, thanks for doing all the hard work. That's a quote. Thanks for doing all the hard work for us. Well, cheers, but you should have been the ones there doing it.
1: Now the Met will obviously say, look, we're trying to do more with less. So Mark Rowley, the commissioner, is always talking about how the demands on his force is going up. They've got to do all these marches all the time, protests, all the rest of it. Demand on the force is getting higher. But also at the same time, we have heard Sir Sadiq Khan complaining about vigilantes dealing with theft, pickpocket vigilantes, for example. Do you not think, though, it's a bit inevitable that people will take the investigation phase, at least, into their own hands if they lose the trust of the police to do this stuff? A one-month wait is wild.
11: Completely. And there's a big trust problem with the police already. We all know that. I want to make clear, the police do a fantastic job. I know a lot of police officers. Some of them are my friends, some of them are my contacts. And the majority of police officers who I've met are hardworking, dedicated people who want to catch criminals. The problem is, sometimes their bosses will tell them to do certain things and not to do other things. Now, of course, there are bigger crimes out there. The murders, fraud, violence, guns, gangs. But if you don't do the crime that the majority of normal people are going to be affected by, petty theft, shoplifting, burglaries, then normal people, everyday, hardworking people, are going to be left thinking, well, if you can't do it, who else is going to do it except for myself?
1: And a critical thing, obviously, as well, Chris, is that people who get away with the crimes that you've endured, they escalate, okay? It's the, you know, broken windows model of policing. Deal with that stuff and perhaps you don't have to deal with the guns and the murders quite so much. Look, I've got an example that I experienced last year. A man threatened to throw acid in my face while I was walking down the Euston Road. I told the Met about it and they just didn't get back to me at all. And it's pretty, you know, blatant criminal action there in the middle of a high street. It was only when I approached them as a journalist, frustrated, about a month later, quite like you, that then suddenly an inspector was assigned to the case and they got in touch and they, oh, we've looked through the CCTV and we can't find anything. Well, funny that, it's a month gone now. Do you think that it was only because of your journalistic inquiries after the investigation that they took action here?
11: Completely. There was silence and then I put in a right of reply to the Met. And I laid out exactly what happened. I gave them the two crime reference numbers. And I said, I'll give you a few days. And they did come back to me with a quote. But 2 days later, before they did that, I had a police officer ring me up and say, oh, yeah, we're looking into this.
1: Yeah.
11: And I said, well, you know why this is happening. I know why this is happening. It's because I'm writing an article about it. And she said, well, yeah, I don't mind about that. You know, I'm really keen on doing this. And to do her credit, she does seem like a very proactive officer. And I'm very glad that they're doing it now. I just wish that it didn't have to take me as a journalist going to the press to do this. I mean, fantastic, you know, bread and butter for me, but that's not how the world should work. If we have laws for a reason, if we can't police them, then why do we have these laws?
1: Okay, well, Chris Matthews, make sure you come back to the studio when there's a big update on this case, which you forced in through your journalistic efforts. Thank you very much for your time. Look, a Met Police spokesman told us that they are sorry for the delay in assigning this investigation to a detective. We appreciate how frustrating delays can be for victims of crime, and we know thefts like this are a concern to people. As part of our new Met for London plan, we are continuing to crack down on neighbourhood crimes that matter most to those who live, work in and visit the capital. They also say that since last April, theft across London has fallen by 21%. Right, next here on GB News, we'll get through all of your front pages. This is Alex Armstrong tonight with me, Charlie Peters. First, your travel weather.
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21: Hello there. The heat wave across Europe will gradually be easing over the next few days. Still staying very dry for many areas though, Spain and Portugal included. We may see some isolated showers across parts of France, but it's really across the Alps, parts of Italy, where we could see some intense downpours, some thunderstorms, bringing some hail and also some frequent lightning. Still remaining very dry as we head into next week, along with some high temperatures. We could see the mid-30s for some areas.
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22: Hi again, and welcome to your latest GB News weather update from the Met Office. A bit of a north-south split on Monday, but feeling more humid compared to the weekend for many. And in the northwest in particular, it will turn pretty wet. And that's courtesy of this next frontal system pushing in from the northwest, associated with an area of low pressure to the south of Iceland. And that will push its way southwards on Monday night to give some rain in the south too. Out there this evening, it's a bit of a mixed picture. Quite a lot of cloud around for many through the overnight hours. And there is the chance of some showery rain pretty much anywhere across the UK, possibly even in the south as well, but certainly nothing to hang your hat on. Many places will remain dry, and it will be a pretty mild night. In actual fact, feeling fairly warm in the south, temperatures not falling much below 16 or 17 degrees Celsius in some towns and cities. Now, it's in the south through the early hours of Monday morning, even in the southeast, where we could see a few millimetres of rain if you're one of the lucky ones. So some bits and pieces of rain also across southwest England and Wales first thing in the morning, though these showers more drizzly and generally lighter, with some mist and fog over the higher ground. Largely dry for many parts of Northern Ireland and Scotland first thing in the day on Monday. Perhaps the odd glimmer of brightness as well here and there. And for North East Scotland, particularly Shetland and Orkney, it will be a largely fine day on Monday. Plenty of sunny spells persisting into the afternoon here. But for Western Scotland and more especially Northern Ireland, turning increasingly wet through the afternoon as this band of rain pushes in from the Atlantic. And possibly the odd shower developing elsewhere, particularly for Eastern England, into the afternoon too. But most of England and Wales, quite warm. Once again, highs of 26 to 28 degrees, so very warm in the sunshine with light winds and temperatures around average further north. Now for Tuesday, it's generally going to be a fairly wet start, we think, in the south first thing. Bit of uncertainty, though, how quickly this rain clears into the channel. But nonetheless, a few millimetres once again possible in some southern parts of England. Otherwise, a mixture of sunshine and showers. The showers primarily in the north and the west on Tuesday, but becoming more widespread on Wednesday and Thursday. And temperatures generally lowering as we go through the week.
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1: Welcome back. You're watching Alex Armstrong Tonight with me, Charlie Peters, only on GB News. Let's look through now tomorrow's front pages. Let's go to The Guardian first. They say, boost special needs internships to tackle the youth jobs crisis. That's in from Melbourne. And then the Metro, they've said, water cheek anger as government backs firms bid to make you pay more in a drought. The Mirror, murder by dog. Owner of German Shepherd arrested after 55-year-old man. It's a shocking case there. The Express, they've said that we're entering a golden era for dementia research. That's their front page. They say that tests and treatments that were unimaginable a year ago are now within reach. That will be welcome news, I'm sure, for thousands watching and listening right now. We're obviously always looking forward to health front pages for that sort of important news. Let's go to The Sun now. They say, call this justice. Quite an extraordinary front page exclusive from The Sun. They have revealed that Henry Novak's killer will be allowed prison-to-prison video chats with his mum, who's also obviously in prison after she was found guilty of supporting her murderous son, Vikram Digwa. Henry's grieving mum, they say in the sub-headline, however, can never speak to her son again. Well, let's get the thoughts of my panel, the associate comment editor for The Telegraph, Poppy Coburn, former Scotland Yard detective Peter Blexley, and the Labour MP for Brent West, Barry Gardiner. Peter, it makes sense, of course, to start with you on this story. What we've just heard from The Sun, that Vikram Digwa will be allowed to have video calls in jail with his mum, a freedom, of course, not afforded, an opportunity not afforded to poor Henry Novak.
0: It's ludicrous. Privileges in prison should be earned in terms of good behaviour, compliance with the regime, add some benefit to the regime, also admit your offending, appreciate the harm that you've created and understand that you're going to be there for a long time. He's only been in prison like for 5 minutes or so. He should not be having privileges like this so early into his sentence. It's just yet another example of the catastrophic state of our criminal justice system, whether that be policing at the front, then the CPS, then the courts, then the prisons, then the probation service. It's all a mess.
1: And Poppy, this seems particularly egregious, and people will be looking at this being especially outraged because, of course, Vikram Digwa's mother is in prison as well.
3: Yeah.
1: So this will be a jail-to-jail chat because, of course, she was involved in attempting to cover up the crimes.
3: I think that's what I was most shocked about this front page with, because I think people would say, well, look, even when it is a really serious criminal, they should be able to speak to family members who weren't involved in the case because the family members will be suffering from having that person no longer in their life. As you have just pointed out, this woman helped hide the knife that murdered Henry Novak. Why is she being given privileges as well? She's also in jail. I mean, I think we need to actually hear an explanation of why the prison authorities have taken this decision, or find out, is this just normal? Yeah. When two prisoners are known to each other, are they just immediately allowed to start chatting? I mean, who came up with that rule? I think it's staggering.
1: Barry, we heard Peter talking about the mess that the justice system is in. You know, when that emergency alarm went off, was it on Friday evening? My first thought was, what about all those phones in prison that they're going to go off now, the ones they've been keeping on yeah, silent in their cells? I bet there are more noises going off in many of the wings of our prisons across the country when that happened. But it seems you don't even need to have an illegally smuggled in phone if you're a killer and you want to speak to your mum who covered up the crime for you, because this is a freedom available to Vikram Digwa.
4: Look, the the crime of the murder of Henry Novak was particularly appalling, and we discussed it many times on GB News at the time. I'm not sure whether this is regarded, having phone calls with family is regarded as an earned privilege, as Peter said. I don't know the rules in prison, but I imagine that it's something that prisoners have as a matter of course. Now, obviously, in this case in particular, given the circumstances that the mother was also involved and has been sentenced for her share of the crime, and the fact that Henry Novak is no longer there for his mother to speak to, is particularly poignant. So I think all of us will feel that this is adding insult to injury. But I'm not, as I say, I don't know what the prison rules are, but I imagine it's because you are entitled to a telephone call once a week with your family member of choice. As I say, I'm not up on the privileges system. Sure. or what actually.
1: But Peter, when you have offenders in jail, we have a massive issue in this country, don't we, with prisoners plotting further crimes from inside jails, often ordering criminality from within their jails. To be able to speak to someone who committed the crime with you, in a sense, Kieran Kaur, his mother, who attempted to hide Vikram Digwa's murder weapon in this scenario. If you apply this rule fairly, you can't speak to other prisoners, perhaps, particularly those you've offended with. That seems an obvious rule.
0: She's a co-conspirator.
1: Precisely.
0: A co-offender.
1: Yes.
0: I mean, it's absolutely ludicrous. But there's a massive problem with discipline in so many of our prisons. Part of that is because I believe wrong people are being employed to fulfil the job as prison officers. They're not paid enough. They've had their pension entitlements absolutely butchered.
4: Yep.
0: In recent years. And the ludicrous situation is that if you join the prison service as a guard at the age of 18, you could be expected to work for 50 years as a prison officer before you receive your full pension entitlement. Do we really want people in their 60s on the wings of our prisons? Of course we don't.
1: Yeah, and I'm increasingly concerned about who is getting that job. I think we need to apply a greater sense of control, perhaps a greater sense of status to prison officer as a job, so we get higher quality applicants. Many people going into those roles. I mean, got to be careful what I say, but
4: Charlie, you're not going to have this very often.
1: No.
4: So let's make the most of it whilst it happens. Peter and I have agreed on this programme for once.
1: Yeah.
4: We should be paying prison officers much more, and he's absolutely right about the way in which their pension entitlements were butchered. And those things need to be addressed. We need to have people in there being paid to do what is an incredibly difficult job.
3: And also common sense restrictions on who can't work. I mean, I think we're all familiar with these. I think they're now daily stories. Yeah. Of prison officers.
1: I know exactly where you're going.
3: Particularly young women who will go in there because they've either got a boyfriend already on the inside, or they're vulnerable and shouldn't be working there, then starting inappropriate relationships within prisons. I mean, there are just not the boundaries in place that people would expect from a prison. You know, it's essentially lawless, which is really the last place on earth you would want to not be governed by rules. But there you go.
1: Well, on this story from The Sun, there is a quote here. A source has spoken to Michael Hamilton, who's got this exclusive, saying, "Henry's family won't get to see him again. It's beyond a joke." So that's what has been said there to The Sun on that shocking story that Vikram Digwa, who is Henry Novak's murderer, is being able to have jail-to-jail phone calls with his mother, a co-conspirator on that crime. Right, Poppy, Peter, Barry, stay there, because coming up next, Reform UK, they've pledged to ban foreign nationals, including those with EU-settled status, from claiming nearly all forms of welfare. In plans that Robert Jenrick will officially announced tomorrow. We'll go through that and all the rest of the front pages. Stay with us. See you in just a moment.
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1: Welcome back to Alex Armstrong Tonight with me, Charlie Peters. Before we get to the rest of Monday's front pages, I'd like to salute a true hero. Sad news came in yesterday as we learnt that the last surviving member of the SAS Originals passed away at 100 years old. Jack Mann was born in Egypt and in 1942. He lied about his age to join the British Army at 17 after hearing about the fate of his fellow Jews in Europe. Now, Jack carried out many daring missions behind enemy lines across North Africa, the Middle East and Europe, including raiding and harassing Nazi forces. We will salute Jack Mann tonight, and we always do salute our brave veterans and their legacy here on GB News. Jack Mann, gone but not forgotten. All right, well, it's 49 minutes past 10. Let's return to those front pages. The Times have said that disability claimants would swap cash for help. We'll get into that story shortly. And also the Telegraph, they've got a separate line. They've got an exclusive saying that Russia's secret bases threaten NATO, the alliance within striking distance of the Kremlin's most advanced drones, they say. Right, let's go, though, to the top story, I think, that's going to lead the agenda tonight. That's because Reform UK has pledged to ban foreign nationals, including those with EU settled status, from claiming nearly all forms of welfare in plans that Robert Jenrick will officially announce tomorrow. Now, the move comes as part of the party's plan to cut the welfare bill by over £50 billion a year, surpassing the move delivered by the previous Conservative government that would have saved £20.5 billion a year. Now, the measures would include abolishing both the personal independence payments and the universal credit health, replacing cash payments for low-level disability with the provision of services and support only. And also they say that they would reassess all current PIP claimants according to a new tighter assessment. Now, Reform have said the plan will save the taxpayer £21 billion per year by the fifth year of the policy. Let's get some thoughts on this with our panel. Associate Comment Editor for The Telegraph, Poppy Coburn, former Scotland Yard Detective Peter Blexley, and the Labour MP for Brent West, Barry Gardiner. Poppy, just starting with you, your reaction then to this full set of proposals now coming out from Reform UK ahead of that announcement tomorrow?
3: Well, I think as a kind of immediate reaction, it sounds incredibly sensible. Particularly the thing that stuck out to me is removing cash benefits and replacing them with services, because I think a lot of the discussion we've had about PIP fluences, people who are just trying to get an extra income stream, well, that would essentially shut them out from the process, particularly if it was a mandatory thing rather than something you would opt into, because it would then show that instead of just getting money from the state, you would be getting benefits that would help you, hopefully help you to work more or maybe get back into work if you're not working already. The only problem with that is, and I'm slightly nitpicking here, is it's very expensive to do things like physical therapy or mental therapy. So if you're cutting, if you're presenting this as a cost-cutting measure, I'm not entirely sure I believe that. You know, actually giving out a couple hundred quid to people, it is expensive to the state in the long run, but it's not the same as saying that you're going to give people a full course of physiotherapy. Sure. That's going to be even more expensive. But they are at least trying to do something, and we should applaud Reform for doing that, because as far as I can tell from the Labour government, they have really been avoiding this issue with the Timms Review.
1: Barry, on the banning of benefits of foreign nationals, that's a major policy proposal from Reform UK. It would be pretty devastating for many people in Brent.
4: Well, look, there are people who have been living in this country for 20, 30, 40 years. They have settled status. That means that they are here, settled. If they leave for more than 2 years, then they can't come back without renegotiating a visa. But on the whole, these are people who have been living and working and contributing to our society. So to take any benefits that they currently have away from them is a huge step for people who are our neighbours, basically. But I think there is a deeper issue here. And you will know, Charlie, that I've long said that I think citizenship in this country should be worth more. The only benefit you get from being a citizen of the UK, actually, is that you get a blue passport.
1: Right.
4: And if you want to come back into the country having been out for 2 years, you can.
1: Yeah.
4: I think actually having more benefits associated with citizenship
1: I get it.
4: Is a good thing.
1: So Peter, on that point then, benefits only if you're a British citizen.
0: Just to echo just some of Barry's words, there are also some people who have been here 20, 30, 40 years.
1: And aren't British.
0: Who haven't learned yeah. English, who haven't worked, who haven't integrated, and live in almost ghetto type places, some of which I could name, but I won't. And these people, look, if you're going to come to the UK, you're going to contribute and you're going to be a part, and moreover, you came here legally and you've gone through the right process,
1: sure.
0: all of the right processes yeah. in order to get here, then welcome. Yep. You're my mate.
1: And perhaps the solution then is, as Barry's saying, attach citizenship to access to these funds. Because if there's no incentive to becoming British, if you know you're going to stay here forever and you're going to keep getting benefits, then what's the point? Anyway, we'll get onto this and loads more with Poppy, Peter and Barry very shortly, going through all those front pages. Because up next, it is Alex Armstrong Tonight, Late Edition with me, Charlie Peters. But first, let's get your weather.
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22: Hi again, and welcome to your latest GB News weather update from the Met Office. A bit of a north-south split on Monday, but feeling more humid compared to the weekend for many. And in the northwest in particular, it will turn pretty wet. And that's courtesy of this next frontal system pushing in from the northwest, associated with an area of low pressure to the south of Iceland. And that will push its way southwards on Monday night to give some rain in the south too. Out there this evening, it's a bit of a mixed picture. Quite a lot of cloud around for many through the overnight hours. And there is the chance of some showery rain pretty much anywhere across the UK, possibly even in the south as well, but certainly nothing to hang your hat on. Many places will remain dry, and it will be a pretty mild night. In actual fact, feeling fairly warm in the south, temperatures not falling much below 16 or 17 degrees Celsius in some towns and cities. Now, it's in the south through the early hours of Monday morning, even in the southeast, where we could see a few millimetres of rain if you're one of the lucky ones. So some bits and pieces of rain also across southwest England and Wales first thing in the morning, though these showers more drizzly and generally lighter, with some mist and fog over the high ground. Largely dry for many parts of Northern Ireland and Scotland first thing in the day on Monday, perhaps the odd glimmer of brightness as well here and there. For northeast Scotland, particularly Shetland and Orkney, it will be a largely fine day on Monday, plenty of sunny spells persisting into the afternoon here. But for western Scotland and more especially Northern Ireland, turning increasingly wet through the afternoon as this band of rain pushes in from the Atlantic, and possibly the odd shower developing elsewhere, particularly for eastern England, into the afternoon too. But most of England and Wales, quite warm. Once again, highs of 26 to 28 degrees, so very warm in the sunshine with light winds, and temperatures around average further north. Now for Tuesday, it's generally going to be a fairly wet start, we think, in the south first thing. Bit of uncertainty, though, how quickly this rain clears into the channel. But nonetheless, a few millimetres once again possible in some southern parts of England. Otherwise, a mixture of sunshine and showers. The showers primarily in the north and the west on Tuesday, but becoming more widespread on Wednesday and Thursday. And temperatures generally lowering as we go through the week.
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16: 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UK only. Entrance must be 18 or over. Lines close at 4pm on the 21st of August. This is a network giveaway. Entries will be pooled. Please check the closing time if listening or watching on demand. Good luck.
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18: I've been in Westminster for a long time, but I know that though power may be here, its effect on people's lives is across the whole of the country. We may be where rules are made, but it's where they're implemented that matters. Join me, Jacob Rees-Mogg, for forthright and frank discussion on where Britain has come from, where it's going, and where it will end up. That's State of the Nation, Monday to Thursday, 8 to 9 o'clock. Vox Populi, Vox Dei.
1: Hello, I'm Charlie Peters, in for Alex Armstrong, for Alex Armstrong Late Edition.
2: Like I said, so I was literally just walking there and I seen him. He's then barged into me. I said to him, look, clearly, mate, you're drunk. I could smell, like, you can smell the alcohol.
1: And that's 11 p.m. Is this justice? The Sun reports that Henry Novak's killer will be allowed to have prison-to-prison vehicles with his jailed mother.
5: And Russia should be in no doubt about the resolve of this government and this Prime Minister. Our resolve to stand against Russian aggression in...
1: On the front page of the Telegraph, they're reporting that there's a looming threat with Russia building secret bases to threaten NATO. That includes, of course, us.
7: Under reform, it will be British workers first, migrant workers second.
1: And a major policy announcement out tonight from Reform UK saying that they would ban foreign nationals' right to benefits.
10: This is what climate change looks like here and now. It's why I chaired COBRA this week and why we're taking action.
1: Car wash? Forget it. A day by the pool? No way. Cabinet has been briefed on a new emergency plan as the government deals with the continuing drought. And joining me this evening, we've got Barry Gardner, Peter Bexley and Paul Cox. A big hour with all of Monday's top stories coming up. And you'll remember this from 9 p.m., won't you?

I'd almost forgotten about the pizza sumo scenario, but there we go. 2 hours on, you know what happened. Well, after that, what was that sort of dough throwing disaster that took place there? Almost forgotten about the pizza sumo scenario, but there we go. 2 hours on, you know what happened. Well, after that, what was that sort of dough throwing disaster that took place?

0: They've got, what do the Guardians say? They've got a call to boost special needs internships to tackle the youth jobs crisis. The Metro says, what a cheek. Anger as government backs firm's bid to make you pay more in a drought. The Daily Mirror, they say, they're talking about that murder by dog. The owner of a German Shepherd has been arrested after a 55-year-old man has died. Daily Express, some really heartening news here. They say, we're entering a golden era for dementia research. Tests and treatments that were unimaginable a year ago, they say, are now within reach. And The Sun has this extraordinary front page, an exclusive report, Call This Justice, reporting that Henry Novak's murderer, Vikram Digwa, is going to be permitted cell-to-cell video calls with his jailed mother, Kieran Kaur, who, of course, was a co-conspirator in that murder, who hid the murder weapon that Vikram Digwa used in that shocking, appalling murder of Henry Novak. There's another astonishing front page to bring you, this time from Monday's Daily Mail. They say, paedophile fireman used loophole to keep changing his identity. They say, calls to change law as Daily Mail exposes shocking case of pervert with 20 aliases. Paedophiles and perverts are able to change their identity to then potentially avoid oversight. Right, let's get the thoughts of my panel. I'm joined in the studio by the former Scotland Yard detective Peter Blexley, the Labour MP for Brent West, Barry Gardiner, and home favourite, the comedian Paul Cox. Right, look, Peter, I know there's so much justice news firing in tonight. I've got to start with you on this one as well. This Daily Mail front page, an exclusive for the Mail, they found that 20 aliases were adopted by a convicted sex offender. Jason Brown, this is dubbed a danger to women and children after repeatedly and legally changing his identity.
1: Yes, and as with paedophiles, they can change their names, but they can't change their mindset or their offending. And that is a problem with the overwhelming majority of them. And it's also a scandal that there are more of them in prison. We are seeing so many people, paedophiles, the types of Hugh Edwards and even worse offenders, caught in possession of the most vile images imaginable, which of course means they're a victim. There is a victim somewhere. And they're simply not being locked up in the numbers or for the amount of time that they should be.
0: Peter, the significance of this, with the changing of the name, is it's harder then for public bodies to track them down and to note what they're up to when they move. It says here, this man, Jason Brown, he's a former firefighter who moved around the country preying on women and children and adopting a new persona as soon as he was caught. This is the risk that the Mail is highlighting here.
1: And the reason they do it, and he will have changed his identity, is so he can reinvent himself to create an opportunity. Paedophiles are all about opportunities. They manipulate and create opportunities so they can then carry out their sick offending.
0: Barry Gardiner, there's so many justice stories that we're seeing just tonight that bring into all sorts of questions. Why do these laws, privileges, opportunities exist? You've got Henry Novak's murderer having video calls with his co-conspirator mum in another jail, paedophiles changing their identities. I think you're going to see pretty urgent listening tour becoming doing tour opportunities here for Andy Burnham.
2: Well, good. Let's just look at that. This story actually says he changes his identity. I don't know whether he actually legally changed his name by deed poll. And of course, you can go to a new area and call yourself what you like. The question is, do you actually legally change your name, change your identity in that sense through deed poll? Mm-hmm. And I'm just doubtful that that actually happened.
0: It does say in the copy, I should say that he's legally changing his name to shield his criminal past as he formed relationships with unsuspecting partners. So repeatedly, shockingly and legally is a language that the Mail has used.
2: There. Yes, but it doesn't say that he changed by deed poll.
0: We'll need to see more information,
2: it is legal for any of us to say, I'm
1: lunatic lefty.
3: Yeah, well, lunatic lefty.
2: Peter,
1: I just throw it out the there honourable. As an option for you, Barry.
2: You know that I would wear it as a badge of honour. Okay,
1: I think
2: if
1: you
2: it
1: do.
2: Comes from you, I'd wear.

0: It's a badge of honour.
1: Paul Cox, we've got to bring you in on this because, look, these two front pages, they both talk to action being needed. I was mentioning the listening tour that's going on at the moment.
2: Interesting.
1: Do you think we'll see primary legislation in September on both of these front pages?
2: Not necessarily. I don't think so, no. I think, unfortunately... Well, fortunately, the first thing to consider is that everybody's treated equally in front of the law. Once they break the law, I think they should be discriminated against based on their actions or their convictions. Now, the ECHR, which underpins a lot of this, and I hate to keep bringing... I'm not just crowbarring this in, but a lot of the human rights-based laws in this country are predicated by the ECHR and the way that's interpreted, which means that somebody like this can obviously just go around the country changing their name, changing their identity, legal or otherwise, to obfuscate the whole system, which needs to change. But we also need an acceptance that it's okay to discriminate, particularly against paedophiles, or particularly against criminals, irrespective of the colour of their skin or their religion, or what you might have been taught by the policing college with regards to discrimination. You can have discrimination when it comes to criminals.
1: Yeah, and I think that's going to be a major focus then.
0: Look, I think it would make perfect sense to say that if you have been convicted of sexual offending, then you are not allowed to change your name legally. There will be certain exceptions. Peter, I'm sure, is aware where those who have committed vile crimes are taken by the police afterwards and given a new identity. That would have to be an exception, obviously, to that rule. But it makes sense to say that you can't just switch your identity like that in order to lull future victims into a false sense of security.
3: I mean, you would probably expect my default position to be you commit a crime, you can't change your identity. And I think there's a big argument for that. However, I do believe in rehabilitation and giving people a second chance. Not everybody, of course, and I wouldn't give somebody as many chances as, say, Peter Mandelson has had over the years. But if you commit a crime, you accept your wrongdoing, the harm you've done, the victims you've created, and all of that, then for some people, I think if they wanted to change their name by way of a reinvention and a lawful life thereafter, there might be a case for that.
1: Let's go back to that front page in The Sun. Call this justice. Henry Novak's killer will be allowed prison-to-prison video chats with his jailbird mum. Henry's grieving mum, however, of course, can never speak to her son again. Paul Cox, I've got some more detail I can bring you just from The Sun's story coming into us now. So Digford, 23-year-old murderer, he's had an application approved for online video chats. These are called so-called purple visits. Kieran Cower, his 53-year-old mum, she will then be able to speak to him. She's in Bronzefield Prison in Surrey. I think that's the largest women's prison in Europe. It's quite an extraordinary place. But Digva is up in HMP Frankland in Durham, one of the major Category A prisons. They're saying, Paul, that some of the staff at Frankland are saying that it's a disgrace that they have to go through the effort of arranging these calls.
2: Look, again, it comes back to the way we treat humans and the way we treat criminals. I don't know, Peter will be able to tell us this, if this is the norm. Maybe if I was in prison for something ghastly, I'd be able to talk to my mum on a regular basis via a video link. I don't know the answer to that. But knowing what we know about this young man and knowing what we know about his mother, irrespective that it is his mother, and mums will protect their boys, I understand that, she did enable this crime. She did probably, arguably, slow down the first aid that could have got to Henry Novak as a result of what happened. So she was part of this crime. Should she be part of the punishment would be my question. And we've got to get serious about stuff, because every time you look at this and we're able to talk about it and say, this looks very lenient, you've even got prison staff going, this doesn't seem right, and we disagree with that. We have to question whether these people will be rehabilitated as a result of their time in prison.
1: Here's a quote that The Sun have got from a justice source on this, saying that governors have to judge each application on its merits, but they say that there was little chance of this application being turned down. The source told The Sun he'd be able to claim his human rights were breached, have all these lobby groups standing up for him, that Digva's been in touch with charities since he's been in Frankland. That's a bit of new information coming to us now. And they will have told him that he is within his rights to have these calls, and they might also have helped him to apply.
3: And therein lies the heart of the problem, human rights legislation. Of course, we should have some, but we don't need it in its current form and our current slavish adherence to the European Court of Human Rights. Privileges in prison should be earned, and it should take some time to earn those privileges. They should not be a right that you get the minute you get banged up.
1: Particularly, you'd say, Barry, if your mum is someone you have offended with, that she covered up this crime.
0: Look, there's clearly a difference in two people who have already been convicted of that crime. If you were facilitating criminals to conspire to commit a new crime by holding telephone conversations prison to prison, that would be a very different story.
3: Who says they're not?
0: Well, I trust that they're monitored. Most calls would be, wouldn't they, Peter? But also, your words were exactly mine in the earlier segment.
2: Don't tell me that.
0: Yeah, I'm sorry about that.
2: No wonder Peter can't look me in the eye.
0: I don't know whether this is the norm, and I suspect it is that, you can have a call with a family member. The fact that the family member happens to be in prison doesn't actually...
2: We have to...
3: Let me just hypothesise for a moment, if we will. Imagine a young man is locked up for murder. His mother's locked up because she frustrated the investigation and hid a weapon. Imagine if the same young man locked up has an appeal against his conviction coming up. Mm. And imagine if some people are concocting a story to rehash or put forward some new evidence for an appeal to hear. Yeah, just imagine if that was a hypothetical situation.
1: One commentator, TVNews.com/yoursay, Peter, precisely that point, saying, just as Adrian Porter says, prisoners just shouldn't be allowed to talk to each other from prison. We've already seen this problem, haven't we, Paul, with offenders plotting crimes from behind bars. I'm sure that the so-called purple visits will be monitored in some way, but you'd also expect that cells would be monitored in some way, and phones are constantly going off in these cells, aren't they? So it does seem, in the current state that we're in with justice, with cells just overflowing with people, they're not able to crack down on smuggling, drones are dropping drugs, weapons and phones into prisons, can we really trust them to make sure that these calls aren't being used for a criminal effect as well?
2: Anecdotally, we probably cannot trust them. It's a very difficult job. I think when we talk about this issue, we often forget the people involved, by which I don't mean the criminals, which I mean the people that have to manage the prisons. That is not a job I would like, and these are the people that are probably raising the alarm right now, saying, with regards to the capacity issue, because it's them that are on the front line. As a result of that, I'm sure corners are cut, because if you are over capacity, the quickest way and the most efficient way to do something is to cut corners. Now, does that leave us in any harm? That's the key thing here. And this comes back to my point about discrimination. We have to discriminate against certain type of criminals. The murder by Novak and his family, and the paedophile in the other story, those crimes, for me, are category A crimes. They are classed way above and beyond maybe someone who's committed a fraud or being caught, stealing televisions out of a supermarket or whatever that might be. Each is a crime, but you can discriminate against both. And particularly when you look at the Novak crime and you see, we juxtapose that against, let's just say, what happened with Lucy Connolly and the way she was treated. Yeah. What you get is this very bad optic where you get a murderer who seems to be given every privilege afforded to prisoners that have been in prison for 10 years and have got excellent exemplary behaviour, and he's getting them immediately. And then you get, anecdotally, from Lucy Connolly in her interviews since she's come out, that she had a terrible time.
1: Yep.
2: And that she was very poorly treated.
1: And she was denied temporary leave, she said, to spend time with her daughter and sick husband at the period. So the access to privileges, you'd expect it, Barry, to come through some form of penance, yeah. Not right at the start of quite a long stretch, I mean, it's saying not long enough, for yeah. Murder.
0: No, look, totally agree. The idea that privileges should be earned is a very sensible one.
1: Yeah.
0: I think the people I feel for here are Henry Novak's family. because this just, it's like rubbing salt into the wounds, isn't it? I mean, it just brings it all back, and you get that sense of injustice, which is what the Sun's called out.
2: My fear with the family is they've been... I've no evidence of this, but reading between the lines, they've been lent on somewhat to make sure their messaging and communications is aligned with the rules of community cohesion, shall we say. And as a result of that, what you do is undermine your ability going forward to criticise the process.
1: Sure.
2: So they're in a very difficult position right now. They've said, oh, nobody should complain about this. This is just what happens. We should forgive and forget, etc. But all of a sudden, they're left still grieving, and these people are in prison, able to communicate with one another.
1: Just some more detail I can bring you on this, Peter, also coming to us from The Sun. Justice sources have told them that Digva's not yet had one of these calls, but when they do, they'll have to speak in English so that they can be monitored, these calls. Now, that'll be interesting, because Kiran Kaur, the mum, she had an interpreter for Punjabi during the trial. Look, I'm of the view, I'm not saying this is the case for Kiran Kaur, but in general, I think a lot of foreign offenders in our justice system get an interpreter in to frustrate the process, and also they think it makes them look perhaps more innocent and that they didn't understand what was going on. I think this happens. Do you know what's extraordinary? There was a case recently, an Afghan man who was an interpreter for the British Army, and he had an interpreter in court. So he was there speaking English for soldiers, but he comes to Britain and he needs help doing it. But look, this will be a test, won't it? Does she speak English or not?
3: Yeah, we called them interrupters back in our day. Because that's generally speaking what they were there for, just to interrupt, stop the flow of an investigation, stop the flow of that interview. Yeah, when you're talking to that person and you know you're gently leading them down a path where there's a trapdoor, hopefully, that they'll fall straight through, the interrupter steps in and spoils the rhythm of it and all that kind of go.
1: All right, Paul, Barry, Peter, thank you very much. We'll be back very shortly. We will be discussing this new proposal coming in from Reform UK. They're going to ban foreign nationals, including those with EU-settled status, from claiming nearly all forms of welfare. There's going to be a full announcement from Robert Jenrick officially tomorrow, but we've got plenty of details already in. And if you want to learn more, you'll see it after the break.
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16: Arsenal have won the Community Shield 3-0 against Manchester City in a dominant display as they took apart Enzo Maresca's side. Ricardo Calafiori opened the scoring in just 23 seconds before Kai Havertz and captain Martin Odegaard got on the score sheet. Maresca's City could not get a foothold in the game, with Arsenal by far the better team throughout, keeping control of the ball and looking dangerous every time they went forward. Both sides turned their attention to the Premier League, with the Gunners opening up their league campaign against Coventry while City play Bournemouth. That's the latest sport. For more, go to gbnews.com.
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1: Welcome back to Alex Armstrong Tonight, late edition with me, Charlie Peters. Plenty of you getting in touch on gbnews.com/your say. Jonathan Clayton, he's got 8 likes for this comment. He says, is it bad tie day on GB News today? You know what?
2: I mean,
1: Johnny Clayton, I'm not. You're here, aren't you?
2: You're
1: wearing a tie.
2: Yours is like, I mean, I like Peter's tie.
1: Peter, QPR tie? Are you, is that,
3: yes.
1: Yes, I think it's very smart. Someone also made a comment about it saying it looked like a bad building. I'm not sure about that.
3: You just tell Jonathan, I'll see him in a car park.
1: Okay, I'm not sure what happens here after 11 p.m, but there's a first threat.
0: QPR in the league table?
3: Top, thank you.
0: I just want to give you the opportunity.
3: Thank you.
1: Producer always says it's an Argentina tie, so that's tough for you there, I'm afraid, Peter.
3: The producer doesn't know the difference between hoops and stripes.
1: Got him!
3: Who are you employing here?
1: He's got him. Right, come on, folks, we can't just do type chat all night as much as I'd love to. Let's go at 23 minutes past 11 into this breaking news. Reform UK, they've pledged to ban foreign nationals, including those with EU-settled status, from claiming nearly all forms of welfare. This is our plans that Robert Jenrick will announce tomorrow. Now, the party's plan to cut the welfare bill by over £50 billion a year will be unveiled. That, they say, will surpass the moves delivered by the previous Conservative government, which saved £20.5 billion. They'd abolish PIP and UC Health. They'd also replace cash payments for low-level disability, reassess all current PIP claimants according to new assessments, and under the proposals, they also said that foreign nationals will no longer qualify for, drumroll please, universal credit, housing benefit, pension credit, job seekers allowance, child benefit, free childcare, or disability benefits. Right, we've got the panel with us, Paul Cox, Barry Gardner, Peter Blexley. Paul Cox, your views.
2: Well, I'll be very interested, and I genuinely mean this, I'll be very interested to read this document tomorrow, because there is lots of low-hanging fruit when it comes to the benefit system, and I'm sure that that can be chopped away nice and quickly and we can start to reduce that bill. Let's not forget that the welfare bill sits at £333 billion.
1: Yep.
2: Our tax receipts through income sits at £330 billion, which means that there's a £3 billion deficit. That needs to change, because that's going to exponentially rise in a projected line. So what I am interested to understand is if that's a real saving. As much as I want it to be, I am suspicious at the moment. I'd like to understand if it's actually £50 million going back into the coffers, and therefore... £50 billion going back into the coffers, and therefore reducing that 333 down to 283. If it's not, if it's robbing Peter to pay Paul, we're no better off.
1: All right, every party is going to have a difficult bit of triangulation to do when it comes to dealing with benefits. Perhaps you think there might be this rather cynical approach where they're going to find, perhaps using AI or other data analysis, to work out what benefits can I cut without harming my supporter base the most.
0: Look, I think Paul's made a very good point.
2: Oh, not again. This is not going to do me any good at all.
0: Sorry, Paul. But again, I sort of made the point earlier. Henrik had talked about was actually the local authorities picking up some of the costs of this. So it may save £50 billion for central government, but not actually for local. We'll end up paying for it as taxpayers. But I wanted to focus more on this proposal about people with settled status.
1: Sure.
0: Because I do think that is really, we're talking here about 5.8, 5.9 million people in this country. Now, these are people who are here legally. They've been working in our hospitals, in our health service, in our...
1: You've signed them for decades, Barry, but the question is, if you've been here working for decades, how are you still on benefits?
0: Well, actually, many people in this country, it's not that they're on benefits, it's that some of them may need to be on benefits at some stage in their lives, as we all know. And you're talking about taking away that right from... about 6 million people. These are our neighbours. These are people that we live
1: and work with. But they're also guests in a home that has become theirs but wasn't originally theirs. And I think a lot of people will be sitting back thinking, look, if you're not economically... Yeah. beneficial to the country after decades.
0: No, that's totally false picture here. The people with settled status are people who many of them are tremendously beneficial to this country.
1: Many of them are, sure.
0: Tremendously beneficial to this country. And there's no question about that. They are net contributors to our economy.
1: Many of them are. Not all of them, of course.
0: I would say the vast majority of people with settled status. Now, what I think is difficult here is that if you simply say, right, we're taking away any right to any welfare benefit from you, that is a huge thing. At least do this. At least have a transition period before such a thing would kick in which you say, if you now apply for citizenship over the next 2, 3, 5 years, whatever it is, there's a feed-in period in which people can become citizens. And as I said before, I believe that citizenship in this country should carry with it much greater benefits than it currently does.
3: Paul?
2: Hello.
3: You just said before you spoke last time, I genuinely mean this. Does that mean that there's sometimes you say things that you don't genuinely mean?
2: Sometimes I do say things performatively, Peter. Like, I can't wait to read the 50-page document about benefits. On this occasion, I do want to see it, because this is... when we look at the illegal immigration situation, that is top of the rankings, right? Solve that, you will solve the next one down, which is welfare. But they're joined, aren't they? Absolutely.
3: These subjects are inextricably joined at the hip. And we need a reset of this nation. We need a balance in this nation. And we need fairness. It was Churchill that said, wasn't it, that the social security net should be a net beneath which nobody should fall, but everybody can climb. And shouldn't it be that?
2: Yes.
1: Yeah,
2: I agree.
0: But fairness, Peter, should mean that somebody who has come to this country, applied for indefinite leave to remain under the conditions that say if you live here for 5 years, you apply in this way, you then get settled status, and with it comes those rights. What he's now talking about is taking away that covenant, those rights. Now, any contract lawyer will tell you that once you've made that commitment, once you've said that that's the case, simply to take it away from people is not fair.
3: But we don't have a fair system at the moment.
2: No, we really don't.
3: It's far too widely abused. It's unfair to those who pay our taxes. Excuse me for talking while you're interrupting, right? It's it's so often abused by people, whether that be the immigration, whether it be the benefit system. Let's have a grown-up overview.
1: Yep.
3: Get it right. Get it into legislation. Push it forward.
1: Some stuff that isn't going to get cut, Paul, we're learning from this announcement. Foreign nationals would retain access to the NHS, subject to an increased immigration health surcharge to ensure the taxpayer was not left out of pocket. So there are some things that...
2: The argument you're making, Barry, is one of fairness, but it's almost as if you're ratioing fairness. Like, it's fair if you look at it from this angle, but if you hold up this paradigm and look at it from this angle, it's not... But fairness needs to run probably from the direction of the biggest contributors, which is the largest portion of people in the country, which is the incumbent people that have contributed over generations in order to build the welfare system. So if we look at it from that perspective, we don't get a fair system, because if you've never paid into a system or paid very little into a system or a lot more or a lot less, than you were taking out, then it is unfair.
1: All right, you three, stay there. Let's just bring up the front page of the Times, if we could quickly, because there's this great image of Amy Huntner, who's won an unprecedented fourth gold medal as she anchored the mixed 4x100 relay team to victory in the European Champs. It's just a dream come true. She said, I'll remember this week for the rest of my life. She's become the first athlete in the 92-year history of the European Championships to win four gold medals in a single event. Lots of pretty disturbing news on the front page, but I think we can all celebrate the excellence of Amy Hunt there. Just before we go, Maria Ayres has gotten in touch about our ties. She says, Charlie's ties are the same colour and pattern as the wrapping gift paper I used the other day for my friend's 50th. There we go. Plenty more reaction to the gear that we're all wearing this
2: evening.
1: Cutting
2: edge stuff.
1: And you can get more of that if you stay with us here on the Alex Armstrong Late Edition with me, Charlie Peters, because we'll be doing more inside of the papers tomorrow. And we're also going to cross stateside to see what is leading the agenda in the United States. Don't go anywhere.
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11: Weather looking good then?
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20: Hello there. The heat wave across Europe will gradually be easing over the next few days. Still staying very dry for many areas though, Spain and Portugal included. We may see some isolated showers across parts of France, but it's really across the Alps, parts of Italy where we could see some intense downpours, some thunderstorms bringing some hail and also some frequent lightning. Still remaining very dry as we head into next week, along with some high temperatures. We could see the mid-30s for some areas.
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21: Hi again, and welcome to your latest GB News weather update from the Met Office. A bit of a north-south split on Monday, but feeling more humid compared to the weekend for many. And in the northwest in particular, it will turn pretty wet. And that's courtesy of this next frontal system pushing in from the northwest, associated with an area of low pressure to the south of Iceland. And that will push its way southwards on Monday night to give some rain in the south too. Out there this evening, it's a bit of a mixed picture. Quite a lot of cloud around for many through the overnight hours. And there is the chance of some showery rain pretty much anywhere across the UK, possibly even in the south as well, but certainly nothing to hang your hat on. Many places will remain dry, and it will be a pretty mild night. In actual fact, feeling fairly warm in the south, temperatures not falling much below 16 or 17 degrees Celsius in some towns and cities. Now, it's in the south through the early hours of Monday morning, even in the southeast, where we could see a few millimetres of rain if you're one of the lucky ones. So some bits and pieces of rain also across southwest England and Wales first thing in the morning, though these showers more drizzly and generally lighter, with some mist and fog over the high ground. Largely dry for many parts of Northern Ireland and Scotland first thing in the day on Monday, perhaps the odd glimmer of brightness as well here and there. And for northeast Scotland, particularly Shetland and Orkney, it will be a largely fine day on Monday, plenty of sunny spells persisting into the afternoon here. But for western Scotland and more especially Northern Ireland, turning increasingly wet through the afternoon as this band of rain pushes in from the Atlantic, and possibly the odd shower developing elsewhere, particularly for eastern England into the afternoon too. But most of England and Wales, quite warm. Once again, highs of 26 to 28 degrees, so very warm in the sunshine with light winds, and temperatures around average further north. Now for Tuesday, it's generally going to be a fairly wet start, we think, in the south first thing. Bit of uncertainty, though, how quickly this rain clears into the channel. But nonetheless, a few millimetres once again possible in some southern parts of England. Otherwise, a mixture of sunshine and showers. The showers primarily in the north and the west on Tuesday, but becoming more widespread on Wednesday and Thursday. And temperatures generally lowering as we go through the week.
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1: Welcome back to Alex Armstrong Tonight, Late Edition with me, Charlie Peters. Let's cross over to the United States, should we? Ahead of the Late Show live at midnight tonight, it's our man Ben Leo. Ben, great to see you, mate. What's coming up on tonight?
4: Hey, Charlie, good to see you. War of words between President Trump and the BBC is getting worse and worse. In fact, it's more than just a war of words. Trump wants a $10 billion lawsuit against the BBC, which currently is scheduled for February next year, 2027, in Miami. Of course, he's accused them of defamation for their infamous splicing of his January the 6th speech. The BBC, we reported yesterday, has been running all across the United States trying to find President Trump's family, his children specifically, to subpoena them so they appear in court and give evidence. They say that they were there on January the 6th. Jared Kushner reportedly helped Trump write that January the 6th speech. However, the Secret Service has so far been batting away the BBC in Florida and so on because they're trying to literally hand them papers so they are subpoenaed. So that's not been done. But today, breaking the last hour or so, President Trump has accused the BBC of harassing his children. Speaking through his legal team, he told The Telegraph a few moments ago, the BBC intentionally defamed me, President Trump, and now the BBC is seeking to harass the president, his family and supporters by abusing the deposition process. So we're getting stuck into that. Is the BBC biting off more than it can chew? Where is the money coming from in terms of their pursuit of this case, or at least their defense of it? Because they are so far refusing to settle. The figure could be something between $5 and $10 million for them to settle, but they're choosing to go the long haul. So lots to talk about there. Is the BBC harassing President Trump's children? Charlie.
1: Ben Leo is judge, jury and executioner. What is set to be three tricky hours for the BBC over in Washington, D.C. Top man, Ben. We will speak to you in about 20 minutes.
4: Thanks,
1: cheers.
4: Mate.
1: Right, back to the Alex Armstrong Late Edition. The Mail is reporting tonight, more inside their pages, that migrants are living in illegal tent shanty towns while working as delivery drivers for global brands such as Deliveroo, Just Eat and Uber Eats. The Mail's uncovered instances of delivery workers for all three brands living in homeless encampments in the capital just this week. At the largest such camp, which is under a bridge in Shoreditch in East London, the paper saw several delivery riders setting off or returning from work while living in squalid conditions without access to running water. The paper says that several stashed their distinctive jackets and satchels under pieces of cardboard before bedding down for the night. Well, let's bring in the panel now. I've got Peter Blexley, Paul Cox, Barry Gardner for more on this. Gents, we've seen these shanty towns all over London town recently, haven't we? And whenever they spring up, it's extraordinary how quickly they do spring up, Peter. But this is sort of no surprise, isn't it, that in order to stay here and get about, they're working in these jobs that are quite easy to jump into.
3: It's a cat and mouse game. There was one just a couple of hundred yards from here, not so many months ago, which I'm sure you, most of us will have passed or seen. And they simply move around. They get moved on from one area by the local authority, usually after somebody's highlighted it on social media. Even better if somebody has a bit of a following, believe you me, local councils and the police, suddenly find the resources to act rather swiftly. Mm-hmm. Now there's a surprise. And who would want people from an encampment that has no running water handling your food delivery? Certainly not me.
0: No. Yeah. Exactly right. And I mean, some of the delivery square boxes that you see on the back of bikes are in a disgusting condition. And the point is this, when it's been pointed out, and there's been a number of raids that have been done on these places, but also it is organised. This is organised criminality. There are gang masters who operate these. There was one close to me. I went to the police, said, look, you can see they're operating from there. You've got all the bikes that are stashed in there. People are controlling it. And it's, again, it's the gang masters that are then having the illegals using that. And then the police can go in and do something about it. And why aren't Deliveroo making better checks? Why aren't Just Eat making better checks? Why aren't they making sure that the quality of food that reaches people that they're paying for is actually what they expect?
1: I've not used one of these apps in years, in part because of stuff like this. We've all seen it, really. It's no surprise, this story. Paul, just some more detail I can bring you. One of the riders living in one of these shanty towns in London is from Sudan. He said, it was 3 years ago that I came to the UK. Everyone here is from the same country in Sudan. Speaking about the camp that he's in Shoreditch, he says, you have to show an ID and register to work as a delivery rider, but some people use their friend's account. And this is going to be repeated all over the place, isn't it?
2: Yeah, I mean, I don't use any of those services, actually. I don't know why, I just never have done, but I definitely will not now, having covered it in this way. Not just because they're from Sudan, but because it's absolutely disgusting. I'm not sure, they're quite clearly using somebody else's identification. It would be impossible for them to have the appropriate identification. I would question the identification that they're using. Who is their friend that is allowing them to? Is that fake in any way? This is a very dark layer of society that we have to get to grips with. There is crime within that layer of society. They can go under the law, under the radar of the law, because, you know, we don't know who they are. I've actually seen this in an Uber before, where the guy who turns up doesn't look anything like what's on the app. You're thinking, well, Mohammed looks very different than I thought.
1: I remember once, a few years ago, I ordered something and I had a Brazilian name, a female name, and I was telling my flatmates, oh, this is charming, can I have a lovely Brazilian lady coming here shortly? And then, well, let's just say such an offer did not appear before our front door. But that's the thing, isn't it?
0: But did you get into the Uber? That's the question.
1: No, that was food being brought to me on that occasion, which not done since I've been conned by the fake Brazilian deliveress.
3: This is where I want to see an effective, thorough law enforcement, where appropriate, rounding them up, slinging them in the back of a van and deporting them.
1: Well, that's the robust delivery I think many people are watching and hoping for. Should we hear what the various companies have said about this? Yeah. Deliveroo, a spokesman there, said, we are extremely concerned to hear of these reports. We take a zero-tolerance approach to illegal working. They say that all riders have to verify their right-to-work documents during the onboarding process. Uber Eats, a spokesman there, said, we have not seen any evidence that the deliveries described were related to Uber Eats orders. They say that they're deeply committed to tackling illegal work and the criminal networks who are often behind it. A Just Eat spokesman said, last year we substantially strengthened our systems against abuse, introducing daily facial recognition checks. We continue to work closely with the Home Office to identify and address any potential methods of evading checks. All three of you, I think you all know this. When people come here illegally on small boats or through other clandestine means, this is one of the ways they can work, because the checks, I know we just heard those statements, they can get around it.
2: Yeah, and it's funding the perpetuation of this overall crime, which I quite happily call the invasion of the UK. Yeah. If they can get here and earn like this, then they're going to keep coming.
1: Okay, Paul Cox, Barry Gardner, Peter Blexley, stay there, because coming up, a former Tory cabinet minister who was once tipped for leader is among several former Tory MPs who are facing a long delay to find out if they are going to be allowed to re-stand for the party at the next election. Find out who it is, the very slow night of the very long knives. After the break, this is the Alex Armstrong Tonight Late Edition with me, Charlie Peters.
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1: Welcome back to the Alex Armstrong Late Edition with me, Charlie Peters. At the beginning of the programme, before it was the Late Edition at 9 p.m, we showed you remarkable footage of a man on a stage spinning some dough around. Let's see what happened next. No bulletins today, so you have to fill the time somehow, and that's what we got. I hope you enjoyed that at home.
0: Is that why in sumo they call it a dojo?
2: Hey! Lovely work, Barry.
1: Good stuff. Paul, will you be taking that into your...
2: I probably won't, but I did enjoy it all the same, Barry.
1: All right, Barry, Peter, Paul, let's go through some breaking news now. Former Cabinet Minister is among several former Tory MPs who faced a weeks-long delay to find out if they can re-stand for the party at the next election. And it's Penny Mordaunt, the former Defence Secretary, who lost her Portsmouth North seat 2 years ago. Now, she's applied to join the Conservative candidate list, but already the process has seen at least one senior Tory, the ex-Cabinet Minister and party chair Grant Shapps, another former Defence Secretary, of course, being barred from standing. One MP said they were utterly shocked by the decision, saying that it looks petty and unnecessary. The whole thing is a total cluster. 4 stars after another letter. Now, let's go back to Peter Blexley, former Scotland Yard detective, Labour MP for Brent West, Barry Gardiner, and the comedian Paul Cox. That could have gone wrong, couldn't it, Paul? We got through there in the end. Barry, deselection is a tough thing, isn't it, when it happens? Particularly bleak when you... You know, been at the front and centre of the political conversation. Now you're not wanted anymore.
0: Look, this is factionalism within what is supposed to be our centre-right political party. And we all understand that if you're a member of a parliamentary party, you will have to abide by the mandate that you have when you're elected. Mm-hmm. But to simply say, if you believe that climate change is real and you don't like net zero, you can't stand. It's ridiculous.
1: Peter, these elections, the Tories need a few more of them, you might think.
3: Yeah, I should think so, if they actually want to kind of connect with the public once again, because look at the unmitigated damage that they did to this country by acting like Liberals. Okay. If they'd been Conservatives and conserved something, then the country might not be the mess it's in.
1: Paul Cox, devastated by the potential loss of Penny Mordaunt to the Conservatives.
2: Do you know what? I was going to mention Penny, because she was the Portsmouth North, which she got ousted by Labour's Amanda Martin, who last week disgraced herself in Normandy when she was invited over there and raided the fridge of a cafe looking for food. Penny Mordaunt, I thought, was she wasn't my constituency MP, but I thought she was a good MP. But hey, you've got to toe the party line, as Barry knows.
1: Indeed, and some, it seems, are not set to do so for the Tories too. Right, Barry Gardiner, Paul Cox, Peter Blexley, it's been a pleasure. It's 52 minutes past 11. Let's recap your papers one final time. The Telegraph say Russia's secret bases threaten NATO. The alliance is within striking distance of the Kremlin's most advanced drones. The Guardian's got an appeal to boost special needs internships to tackle the youth jobs crisis. The Mirror, they're referring to a murder by dog owner of German Shepherd arrested after 55-year-old man dies. The Express says we're entering a golden era for dementia research. The Sun, shocking story on the Sun front page, call this justice. Vikram Digwa has got access to phone calls, potentially with his mum also in jail. And the Daily Mail have got another astonishing story. A paedophile fireman has used a loophole to change his identity 20 times. Well, that's all we have time for. Up next is The Late Show Live, hosted by Ben Leo. It's been a pleasure sitting in for Alex Armstrong tonight. See you soon.
4: Charlie, thank you. Yeah, we'll be taking a look at that Sun front page, the killers of Henry Novak. I want to look into that a little bit more. We'll be discussing that. Also, breaking in the past hour or so, President Trump has accused the BBC of harassing his children. Of course, they've got this $10 billion defamation lawsuit currently going through the courts. And also, an exclusive with Michael Jackson, a filmmaker, has some unearthed footage that we'll be sharing with the viewers. See you in a sec.
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21: Hi again, and welcome to your latest GB News weather update from the Met Office. A bit of a north-south split on Monday, but feeling more humid compared to the weekend for many. And in the northwest in particular, it will turn pretty wet. And that's courtesy of this next frontal system pushing in from the northwest, associated with an area of low pressure to the south of Iceland. And that will push its way southwards on Monday night to give some rain in the south too. Out there this evening, it's a bit of a mixed picture. Quite a lot of cloud around for many through the overnight hours. And there is the chance of some showery rain pretty much anywhere across the UK, possibly even in the south as well, but certainly nothing to hang your hat on. Many places will remain dry, and it will be a pretty mild night. In actual fact, feeling fairly warm in the south, temperatures not falling much below 16 or 17 degrees Celsius in some towns and cities. Now, it's in the south through the early hours of Monday morning, even in the southeast, where we could see a few millimetres of rain if you're one of the lucky ones. So some bits and pieces of rain also across southwest England and Wales first thing in the morning, though these showers more drizzly and generally lighter, with some mist and fog over the high ground. Largely dry for many parts of Northern Ireland and Scotland first thing in the day on Monday. Perhaps the odd glimmer of brightness as well here and there. For North East Scotland, particularly Shetland and Orkney, it will be a largely fine day on Monday. Plenty of sunny spells persisting into the afternoon here. But for Western Scotland and more especially Northern Ireland, turning increasingly wet through the afternoon as this band of rain pushes in from the Atlantic. And possibly the odd shower developing elsewhere, particularly for Eastern England, into the afternoon too. But most of England and Wales, quite warm. Once again, highs of 26 to 28 degrees, so very warm in the sunshine with light winds and temperatures around average further north. Now for Tuesday, it's generally going to be a fairly wet start, we think, in the south first thing. Bit of uncertainty, though, how quickly this rain clears into the channel. But nonetheless, a few millimetres once again possible in some southern parts of England. Otherwise, a mixture of sunshine and showers. The showers primarily in the north and the west on Tuesday, but becoming more widespread on Wednesday and Thursday. And temperatures generally lowering as we go through the week.
6: Expect warm spells with the odd rude interruption. Box Boilers sponsors the weather on GB News.
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15: 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UK only. Entrance must be 18 or over. Lines close at 4 p.m. on the 21st of August. 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
36: I'm not looking to get into lawsuits, but I think I have an obligation to do it. This was so egregious.
1: Well, breaking just a few minutes ago, President Trump escalates his with the BBC, accusing the broadcaster of harassing his family after they tried to subpoena his children in the $10 billion Panorama defamation case. All that in just a tick. Also tonight,
37: far too many that have come don't work, have never worked, and never will work.
1: What do you make of this one? Reform UK has announced plans to ban foreign nationals from claiming almost all types of benefits if the party wins power. Just how much support does this policy have throughout the nation? Also,
38: you have two problems, immigration and energy, and crime too, by the way. Crime. But you have a crime problem.
1: Well, he did warn us, I guess, and this is a shocking story that rocked me today when I read it. Tonight, GB News can reveal an Eritrean man who was convicted of raping a pensioner, a male pensioner, next to a North London church, entered Britain illegally. Of course he did. Will this horrific crime spur officials into decisive action? Also tonight...
0: We did first exclude those charged with rape, convicted of rape, serious sexual offences against children.
1: Well, talking of sex offenders, Labour has announced that all rapists and serious child sex offenders will be fitted with GPS tags for at least a year following their release from prison. But should they ever be allowed out of prison in the first place?
2: This is the room where the bunk beds were, where my brothers and I slept. And it was like usually two of them.
1: Brand new footage unearthed of the King of Pop, Michael Jackson. GB News can exclusively reveal footage of MJ guiding filmmakers around his family home in Indiana and chatting to a young Beyonce. I'm Ben Leo, and this is The Late Show Live.

Hello, good morning to you. Hope you've had a pleasant weekend. Welcome to The Late Show Live. Joining me this evening in Washington is my panel. We have journalist and broadcaster Mark Albert and chair of Republicans Overseas UK, Greg Swenson. And in London, former Labour MP Stephen Pound and GB News contributor, House Husband's favourite, Paul Cox. Hello, you two. Thank you, Swenson. And in London, former Labour MP Stephen Pound and GB News contributor, House Husband's favourite, Paul Cox. Hello, you two. Thank

0: I don't think the BBC is going to settle. I'd be really surprised.
1: You think they'll go for it?
0: I'd be really surprised if they settle.
1: Well, what they'll do if they do that, if they go the full hog and they go to Miami in 2027, February, they'll be using, I suspect, either insurance money, they're covered with insurance, or worse, license fee money from the great British public.
0: And I don't know how that works with the license fee, but they're going to have to pay for it somehow.
1: Well, people paying that license fee, let's ask the chaps in London, Stephen Pound, Paul Cox, if that's the case, and again, Paul, we don't know whether they are using license fee money, they may be using insurance money, but if that is the case and they go the full hog to Miami and face Trump in court, is that a betrayal of the license fee, if indeed they are using license fee money, which we don't know if they are?
2: Well, we don't, but we can safely assume that up to the point they go to court that they are, because there isn't an insurance claim before court. So everybody, like the chaps wandering around trying to subpoena Donald Trump and his family, are on the, one way or the other, directly or otherwise, on the payroll of the BBC, which means that unless they're being paid for by BBC International or whatever the limited company is that pays a lot of their highest earners, which makes money from advertising and selling its programmes into the international market, then the chances are a lot of that money is coming from the licence fee payer. So there is a fair assumption there to say that people in the UK are paying for these shenanigans. Whether people agree with that or not is a whole other debate. But what I would say is this seems incredible, doesn't it? The BBC, it feels like they're going at this quite aggressively. I agree with Mark. It feels like they're not just going to capitulate and agree on anything. They're going to go the full hog here, and they're going to pursue this quite aggressively at the moment. So they fancy their chances in some way, but this, I'm not sure that's such a shrewd move at all, Ben.
3: Ben, I don't think they've got any choice.
1: They're taking a gamble, yeah. Definitely. Yeah. Stephen?
3: Yeah, I really don't think the BBC have got any choice here. And by the way, it's good evening, and good evening to you and the panel. Look, the reality is that we're not talking about millions here, we're talking about billions, and that's what Donald Trump's initial figure was. And what the BBC are trying to do with Discovery, the first element of their discovery is to actually find out his financial position, because Donald Trump said, I have suffered financially as a result of this. Now, it's perfectly legitimate under those circumstances, if Donald Trump is saying that he's actually suffered because of this, to find out, okay, let's see the details, let's see about your money, let's see about the earnings, and let's see what you've actually lost. The other thing is, of course, this case is being heard in Florida, and that's the idea that there's a huge number of people watching the BBC in Florida is something which I have to say comes as something of a shock to me. I'm not a great defender.
1: Well, can I explain the president's the issue with that? So the lawyers have said in previous court documents that the Panorama documentary in question was played on iPlayer, and they say that many Floridians, Americans, can access iPlayer with VPNs. The documentary was also distributed to a North American production company, and it was shown in Canada as well as some other jurisdictions. And they also say the BBC went to Mar-a-Lago to film part of this documentary, and the Trump's lawyers claim that by doing that, they are somehow bringing America as a jurisdiction into the documentary itself. That's their argument anyway.
3: Is there any evidence whatsoever that we have any, is there any data on the traffic on the iPlayer, whatever it was? You know, how do we actually itemize or actually identify that traffic? Because I don't see how they can do it. But the overall point is, would the BBC actually cough up now with your money and my money and Paul's money, or will they actually carry on? My opinion is that they simply cannot afford to capitulate at this stage. Don't forget, Donald Trump has got a good track record. He's sued three of the major news outlets in the United States, and he's got a huge amount of money from them. However, each one of those news outlets is actually partially dependent upon the goodwill of the presidency and the White House. So I think those particular ones had a real interest in settling. The BBC doesn't have that interest. However, your key point is, if they do go for broke, do you think any single member of the BBC staff will actually be out of pocket? I rather doubt it.
1: Yeah, some interesting comments coming in on your say. Original Cowgirl, good morning to you. You said it's no surprise the BBC are stupid bringing his family into it. Everyone knows he's fiercely protective of his family. Of course he isn't going to react well. The BBC are screwed. Robert has said the BBC lied and cons the British public with this deception, and all the people involved need to be sacked and lose their work pension. That's a bit harsh. I mean, what about the people working in Radio 2 or CBBC who had nothing to do with that Panorama documentary? But Neil, Yorkshire lad, hello Neil, good morning. You make a good point, probably true as well. You've said, wrong, the BBC licence fee payers won't be paying for this. The insurers will have been running this case from day one. That's how professional indemnity insurance works. However, the BBC will have to pay in excess and the insurance will be capped, which I guess, to your point, Stephen, is the gamble the BBC are taking. They could settle this now, maybe for $5-10 million, or

0: lose in trial in Miami next year and be forced to pay, who knows, $2-3 billion?
1: Maybe Sorry, something is there any evidence that would Donald Trump settle for that? There's no evidence that he would. If you remember, when he first started talking about
0: this case, he would.
1: He was talking about billions. Do you honestly think he's going to dial down and actually settle for a lower limit? That's not the way the man works.
0: He just wants to win. I don't think he cares about the money. I think he just wants to win in court. I mean, Greg, you agree with that? Just
2: agree,
0: very quickly.
2: Totally, and that's why he's settled for relatively small sums with the other networks here in the U.S. So, again, if the BBC offered £5 or £10 million, I think he'd probably take it. He just wants to chalk it up. And again, they've already admitted that there was some wrongdoing.
0: Yeah. I think he'd probably take a couple of million. Right. On the issue of the BBC splicing a clip of President Trump, the broadcaster has said in a statement it sincerely regrets the manner in which the video clip was edited, but they did add that they strongly disagree there's a basis for a defamation claim in this case. Very good. GBNews.com/yoursay. Keep those comments coming in. 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
3: Far too many that have come don't work, have never worked, and never will work.
0: 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Other countries do it. Just how much support, though, would this have all across the country? 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
0: Hello, welcome back. Very quick correction. Robert, on your say, gave a comment. It was a great comment. And I thought it said that all BBC workers from any department should be sanctioned and lose their pensions. He's quite rightly picked me up and said, no, Ben, I meant all those involved in the deception of the Trump BBC case. So, Robert, happy to correct that. Sorry about that. That's what happens when I collate comments on the hoof. Right, let's move on. Breaking in the last few hours, Reform UK has announced plans to ban foreign nationals from claiming almost all types of benefits if the party wins power. The proposal forms part of a wider effort to cut more than £50 billion a year from the welfare bill. Yes, £50 billion, whopping number, with the party claiming the foreign national ban would save around £21 billion alone over 5 years. The ban would cover the European Union nationals with settled status in the UK, forcing a full renegotiation of the UK's Brexit deal with Brussels and putting the rights of British expats in the EU at risk. Well, what have Labour said? A spokesman has hit out at the scheme, saying these plans would mean ripping up the UK's withdrawal agreement with the EU, plunging the UK back into years of Brexit negotiations and stripping support from potentially millions of people who have lawfully lived, worked and paid taxes in Britain for years and, in many cases, decades. Let's dissect this now with senior analyst at the and head of campaigns at Onward UK, Joanna Marchong. Joanna, good to see you. Thank you for staying up with The Late Show Live. It sounds good, the headline, Reform UK, 50 billion quid a year saved from foreign nationals being stripped of their benefits. How realistic is it, though, Joanna?
5: I think that's what everyone's asking, right? I think out of the 21 billion that they want to save, 13 billion has to, so the majority share is coming from universal credit payments. Talking about who claims that, 84.5% are in the UK, Ireland and right to vote category. So those are supposedly, you know, people we don't necessarily want to touch, but 9% come from the EU. And a lot of them are actually in employment. So about 57%, so 60% of them are in work and they use universal credit to top up their lower wages. I think that's what we have to get our head around. It's not necessarily these people are benefit scroungers. It's not everyone on welfare who is a foreign national are people that are taking advantage of the system. A lot of them have worked here for a very long time, lived here for years. And one thing that's radical about Reform and their proposal, which is very good, we all want to see welfare cuts, but they're talking about potentially uprooting and disrupting the lives of working people that have contributed in taxes, have lived here, have settled here for over 5 years, you know, without so much as a kind of contingency plan for them, or we're treating them with the harshest sentence.
0: I just wonder, though, maybe you don't know the answer, but I mean, are Brits allowed to go to, say, Spain, for example, and claim benefits and credit, working credit, if they're working as well? How does it work with Brits abroad?
5: Well, a lot of Brits abroad, so a lot of EU countries have their own different systems, which is a lot less lenient than the UK. So we're right to say, actually, we shouldn't have a more lenient system where people can take advantage or can have an easier ride, but we should go back on it. I think the devil is in the detail here, where we're looking at, again, what you said earlier, we're entering negotiations with the EU again. They have never really been favourable to us. Reform has, to their credit, put a contingency plan of about £500 million for it. That's if about 10% of those abroad come back to the UK because, say, they were the ones getting that additional help abroad, come back to the UK and then have to go into the benefit system. I think when you're looking at the wider costs, so, for example, the plan in itself is after the Dutch model. The Dutch have had a very hard time with their model. They've had to put up with about £450 million of subsidies, and also 200 million of that came from the government purse directly. Another 200 came from businesses, so it's employers paying it now to taxpayers. It's a whole system that I hope we get our heads around, because it's not as easy. It's about 0.04% of Dutch GDP that have gone towards this policy. Yeah. And for us, that would look like about £500 billion.
0: Okay, interesting. I guess it's something reform will probably have to look at and work on in a bit more detail if and when they get into government. We're a long way out, so I guess for now it's an easy thing to kind of shout about on the sidelines. Sounds good, though. Joanna, thank you so much. Appreciate it. Joanna Marchong, Senior Analyst and Head of Campaigns at Onward UK. Thanks, Joanna. Let's get the thoughts of my panel, including the chaps in London. Let's start with you, Paul and Stephen. Paul, what I would support, definitely by default, is foreign nationals who aren't working claiming benefits. I mean, that goes without saying. Why should foreign nationals in the UK be sponging off the state?
20: Well, quite. I mean, to answer your question earlier, you can claim benefits in Spain as a British civilian if you've become a legal civilian of Spain and have worked and contributed for over a year. I don't know how that compares to the other way around, but it's very rare, isn't it? Let's face it, that's not really what we're discussing here. What we're discussing here is, Sudanese, Eritrean men coming here, living in camps under motorway bridges or bridges in London somewhere, maybe working for Deliveroo and also trying to claim at some point in the future as well, or citizens that have managed to get legal citizenship here but have barely worked and are claiming. So, Ben, I think there'll be a lot of sympathy for that Farage reform policy, because it's the sort of thing we've been complaining about forever. I said on the previous show, we've got a bill of £33 billion for our welfare with a tax income, income tax receipts of £330 billion. There's a £3 billion deficit between the two. It's extraordinary, and that's only going to climb over the coming years. So we have to do something.
0: I think the welfare bills is nearing $100 billion a year. I suppose it depends what you include, but I think in the maybe 10 years to come, it's pretty much $100 billion a year. Stephen, do you know what the figure is?
1: Well, no, but it's just under that, because if you include pensions, which is the biggest component of that, then you're talking about over $90 billion. And so I don't think anybody's actually talking about stripping away the pensions from poor old pensioners like me. But look, here's the thing. It's always a lot easier in life to actually find a scapegoat than it is to find a solution. And I think all of us accept the fact that the bloated welfare bill has to be in some way diminished. I think most sensible, rational people would suggest that. But I would also say most sensible and rational people would say, you can't do this retrospectively. We can possibly say from now on this will happen. But you cannot, in all honesty.
0: Say,
1: because you can't really say, it's not actually fair and reasonable for us to say to somebody who's been here for 5 years, completely legally, paying tax, just paying their way, to suddenly say, your kids can't go to school.
0: I don't think it's fair and reasonable for a foreigner to come to the UK, not work, and then sponge off the state. I don't think that's fair and reasonable.
1: We don't know that they're sponging off the state. You're talking, am I sponging off the state because
0: I'm a pensioner?
1: If they're
0: claiming benefits and not working, they're sponging.
1: Yeah. Well, we don't know this. We're talking about, Paul was talking about the delivery.
0: Sorry to keep interrupting you. Sorry to keep interrupting, but let's clarify this point. If they're in the UK and they're a foreign national and they're not working and they're not contributing to society economically, but yet they are claiming benefits from people who can be asked to get up and go to work, they are sponging off the state. Let's agree on that.
1: Hang on a second. If they're in this country legally and they're not working, then that's an entirely different matter. Then the ordinary sanctions should apply. But most of these people we're talking about are here who have not got settled status, who do not have recourse to public funds, who do not receive benefits and receive the most minimal accommodation while their cases are being pursued. What I would say, and I hope that you and I would agree on this, is that the quickest way of solution to this is choke the problem off at source, and when people come here, they actually get processed and deported if necessary, or given the right to come in here and pay tax. Now, the reality is, should we say, retrospectively, that whatever you've done, if you played by the rules no longer apply. That's not the British way.
0: Well, I don't think the British way has been working that well, actually, over the past couple of decades. And I don't care if you're here legally and you've done all the paperwork, and I don't care. If you're a foreign national and you've come to the UK and you've not contributed and you're sponging off the state with welfare, all while hard-working Brits get up at the early hours, go to work, they graft for between 8 and 12 hours a day, struggle to feed their kids and pay their bills while you're claiming benefits, I don't care. I don't care if it's un-British or not. I mean, that's a nonsense argument anyway. you should not be having benefits. And if you don't like it, they should just be sent home. And sent home if you don't like it, go back to your own country. Greg, any thoughts on this?
2: Yeah, well, it's got to be, you have to consider the pull factor, as Hillary always points out, you know, that the incentive is to move from any other country in Europe, move to the UK because the benefits are more generous and the rules are less stringent. So that's got to be one issue. And to, for them to complain, for Labour to complain about, oh, what does this do to the Brexit process? This is an opportunity to exercise sovereignty, because the UK and Europe combined, I've mentioned it before, 25% of the world's GDP, yet 60% of welfare spending. This is an opportunity for the UK to stop the insanity that the EU is really trapped in. So, you know, it's an opportunity. If there's exceptions for people who have actually worked and they need a little extra push, okay, let's make that exception. But generally speaking, anybody who's here in the UK without working should be deported.
0: I mean, I'm mainly talking about those who bring their dependents over, who don't lift a finger, don't work, they've been here for a year or two, have never worked, and then go and claim benefits. Yeah. I mean, absolutely not. Mark, do you know, what's the situation in the UK? Do you get, in the USA, do you have welfare for foreigners?
21: So there's a caveat. Let's look at Springfield, Ohio, where there's a lot of talk about the Haitians that
0: have been there. Dogs and the cats.
2: The dog eaters.
21: Exactly, there was no evidence for that. But now the Trump administration has ended temporary protected status. You just had Ohio's governor, Mike DeWine, write in the New York Times 2 days ago, quote, "In Springfield, Ohio, Haitian nationals have played a major role in the city's economic comeback. They fill jobs, etc." So there are circumstances where nationals can come to the U.S. legally and they can qualify for some benefits with the handshake agreement that they will contribute to the local economy, pay taxes, and all of this stuff. And just one final point, Paul mentioned Spain. I just got back from Spain last night. I was there for the eclipse on Wednesday, which was amazing. If you've never seen an eclipse.
0: Is that why you went? Sorry to hijack. Is that why you went for the eclipse?
21: 13 months ago, I put on my calendar August 12th, I will be in Valencia, Spain for the eclipse that was on the Arc of Totalia.
0: Let's talk about that. Finish your point, then I'll quiz you on that.
21: And people were actually talking to me about the generous Spain benefits. Like, hey, did you know? And it came up spontaneously. So this is a conversation happening throughout Europe.
0: Got it. What was the eclipse like? Good?
21: Amazing. If you've never seen a total solar eclipse, it is otherworldly. It is magical. We saw it. It's right before sunset. Everything goes dark. The cicadas, the birds, everybody goes quiet. Wow. The temperature drops at least, I don't know, what would it be, Celsius? 5, 6, 7 degrees Celsius. It is unbelievable. And then at totality, you look at this glowing, shimmering orb in the sky. It is unbelievable.
0: You sound like you work in television with your communication skills, your oratory, your beautiful descriptions. Did you wear those funny glasses?
21: I did. That's how you saw it. And I'll see everyone August 2nd of 2027 in Luxor, Egypt.
0: That's, is there another one?
21: That's okay. The next one.
0: I missed the UK. I missed the Spain-UK one, so I'll be there for that. Right, let's move on. Still ahead tonight on The Late Show Live.
22: You have two problems, immigration and energy, and crime too, by the way. Crime. But you have a crime problem.
0: Well, Trump did try and warn us. Tonight, GB News can reveal an Eritrean man who was convicted of raping an elderly male pensioner next to a North London church. Yeah, it's unbelievable. The details coming shortly. Well, any guesses how he got to Britain? Illegally is the answer. Will this horrific crime spur officials, our government, our leaders, our politicians, into decisive action? I doubt it, but we'll be discussing that after the break.

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15: Delves Talk, one of the most disgusting stories that I've laid my eyes upon in the past, I don't know, year or two. Tonight, GB News can reveal exclusively that an Eritrean man who was convicted of raping a male pensioner next to a North London church entered Britain illegally. Of course he did. His name was Brooke Desalang. He's 33. He was found guilty by a jury at Harrow Crown Court after they viewed CCTV footage capturing the depraved attack, which lasted approximately 20 minutes. The assault took place on a grass verge outside a church of all places, where the Eritrean man dragged an elderly victim, he was an OAP, behind a hoarding in an effort to hide what he was doing. Just for context, the man was drunk. We don't know the full details of what he'd been doing that night, but he was drunk, he was incapacitated on a bench and couldn't defend himself. GB News can also reveal that Desalang arrived in the UK as a clandestine entrant. He claimed asylum and then was granted indefinite leave to remain in 2022. It's a horrific story. He was caught because, well, first of all, he tried to say that he was helping the man, and it was only when police in their interview with him said, actually, mate, we've got you on CCTV, we've got you on cameras from a bus that was driving by, and a horrified neighbour also filmed it on her phone as well. So he was completely banged to rights. And let me just remind you of the context of this story. It was a drunk elderly male pensioner. He was drunk on a bench, incapacitated, couldn't defend himself, and this absolute monster, this degenerate specimen, dragged him off the bench behind some bushes in a church, again, a church of all places, and raped him for 20 minutes. With me now is my panel, journalist and broadcaster Mark Albert, and chair of Republican Overseas UK Greg Swenson, and in London, the former Labour MP Stephen Pound and GBU superstar Paul Cox. Thank you, guys. Paul, I'll start with you. It's just any rape is sickening, any rape is horrific, but you don't often hear of an elderly male pensioner being raped by one of these people.
3: No, I was shocked when I read the story in preparation for the show, and I was equally as shocked when I listened to you retell the story to our audience. It's disgusting. There won't be anybody watching this, no matter of their political bent, that will not be horrified by this. And it's the type of cultural crime that we've imported. There's no two ways to discuss or describe this. This is very unlikely to happen culturally in the UK. And we've imported this, and this is what people are very, very upset about. Now, if you're on one side of this, you go, this is absolutely abhorrent, we need to do something to stop it. The other side will probably tell you this is a small statistic, it's unlikely to happen. My argument back to that will be, I don't care. One is more than enough. We have to do absolutely everything to stop importing this type of crime.
15: Stephen Pound, your thoughts on this?
16: Can I first of all say I entirely share your utter disgust, and I thought you expressed it very, very strongly, and I very much sympathise with your words. I also hope that the victim in this case is receiving some support, because the psychological impact, let alone the physical impact, you know, without going into details, the damage that could well have been done to this poor man is almost beyond description. So something must be done is the easiest thing to say, and I think the question is, what do we do about it? And already, thank God, we are actually reducing the flow of illegal immigrants to this country. We're reducing the flow of people across the channel. 43% reduction already. We know we're actually doing something about it. Can we do more? Of course we can do more. But what I can't understand, honestly, is what is our connection with Eritrea? I mean, I can't remember at any stage, and you know, I've lived long enough, that we've actually been a colonial force in Eritrea. Or we've had, is there any reason why anybody from Eritrea, apart from the fact that the country is politically a complete basket case, and if you're 17 years old, you get drafted into the army, possibly for life. We don't know about that. But
15: well,
16: why
15: that's why
16: are they
15: that is why they come here.
16: Because
15: we're the land of milk and honey, and they're allowed to roam the streets freely and do what they want, and they get bus passes and spending money on cards and internet and all sorts. That's why they come.
16: You get more benefits in France and Germany. To come here from Eritrea, presumably he's come through other countries in Europe with higher benefit rates than us. What is it about us? Are we such a magnet? And I take your point. There's a perception. All I would say is that's something finally we're getting a grip on, and the French police are realising that until they stop it at their border, that people keep flooding in, and since now they have these huge migrant camps in Paris and Lille and Rouen, Marseille. So thank the Lord, the French are finally getting a grip on it, and hopefully, please, A, we have no more of these cases, and B, that the victim in this case receives the support that he utterly deserves.
3: Can I just add something quickly, Greg?
15: Yeah. Go on,
3: sorry,
15: Paul.
3: Ben. I just want to add a statistic, which I think will help. The reported numbers are down by 43% into the UK. What's not reported is that numbers into France and into Europe are also down. The difference between the two is about 3%. The numbers down into the UK are down by about 3%. The flow and demand is down. What's getting across is down, but not by 43%. It is 43% year on year, but the number of people that can come in and make that journey is also down.
15: Yeah, and also they're still coming on in their thousands. There's 14 odd thousand this year so far, a couple of thousand since Burnham took power. It's like saying, oh, inflation spiked to 10% during COVID or whatever it was in the United States, but now it's only at 3% or 4%. It's still far too high. It doesn't matter. You're cooking words. You're playing on words saying, yeah, but they're down on last year. There's still thousands more of these people. And let me tell you, the Telegraph reported last year, Afghans and Eritreans, according to Ministry of Justice data, were up to 20 more times, Afghans and Eritreans, to commit sexual offences than British people. Now, that's been disputed a couple of times over recent months. They say maybe it's only 10 times more or 5 times more. Regardless, these people from these certain countries are more prone, because of cultural issues, to commit sexual offences than Brits. And these are the kind of people, Stephen, that Labour are allowing to freely walk around the streets. If you have to let these people in the country because you're so incompetent and inane and helpless at guarding your own border, which is your only job as a government, then at least, at the very least, Greg Swenson, they should be detained until their applications are processed. It's a betrayal of the country, of the British people.
17: Yeah, without a doubt. Look, it happened here in the United States, and we've fixed the problem. It's not perfect, but we've fixed the problem. Whereas in the UK, they have not done that yet, and it's a shame. But here in America, most people, or at least people who follow the news, will know the names Lake and Riley and Sheridan Gorman. Lake and Riley was killed at the University of Georgia by an illegal migrant. Sheridan Gorman killed at Loyola University in Chicago by an illegal migrant. These things are not going away just because we stopped the border. We have to detain and deport people as well.
15: Yeah. Mark, any thoughts on this? I mean, it's just a horrific story. It's grim.
18: I extend my condolences, of course, to the victim here as well. Horrific. And I would follow up on your point. Here in the U.S., there has been a lot of debate about crimes committed by those either here in the U.S. illegally, here legally, and versus native-born Americans. And all the data shows that native-born Americans commit crimes far more than legal or...
15: Per capita?
18: Yes. So, for example, violent crimes, native-born citizens twice as much, drug offenses 2.5 times as much, property crimes 4 times as much.
15: But is that amount of crimes, the volume of crimes, or per capita?
18: Per capita.
15: So Americans commit more crime than illegal migrants?
18: Native-born Americans.
15: I just don't believe it. Where's that data from?
18: Here, I'll pull. This is from the Cato Institute.
15: Yeah, I don't believe it. I mean, it's the opposite in the UK. As I just said, MOJ data for sexual offences, Afghans, Eritreans, everybody from those areas, they commit more sexual crimes than native Brits. I mean, you don't need the data even to know that that's true. We know what they're like.
17: Yeah, going back to the rape gangs, I mean, it doesn't take a lot of scientific data to understand the cultural differences.
15: So. Yeah. Anyway, grim story. The latest in the litany, both sides of the pond, United States of America, United Kingdom, how many rapes? Rhiannon Skye White came into my mind this morning, the poor woman who worked at the Asylum Hotel, stabbed to death 20-odd times with a screwdriver by that Sudanese monster. I thought of her. I don't know why she popped into my head. I thought of her small boy who's now growing up without a mother, that poor little kid. And I prayed for that boy. And then an hour later, I saw this story. I just thought, you know, goodness me. Anyway, let's move on. A Home Office spokesman has said, "Our thoughts are with the victim of this deeply disturbing crime and all those who have been affected by it. We commend their bravery in coming forward and reporting this individual. The perpetrator has now been rightly convicted. After sentencing, we'll do everything in our power to remove him, and he'll be denied all refugee protections." And I believe he's being sentenced in the autumn. Right, still ahead on The Late Show Live tonight.
19: We did first exclude those charged with rape, convicted of rape, serious sexual offences against children.
15: 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Just 12 months. Does it need to be longer? And arguably, for some of those criminals, I say paedophiles, should they ever be allowed out of prison in the first place? Back in just a tick on The Late Show Live. 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
15: Hello, welcome back. The government has announced that all rapists and child sex offenders, or serious child sex offenders, I mean, to me, it's silly wording, really. All child sex offenders are serious. Anyway, they'll all be fitted with GPS tags for at least a year following their release from prison. Under the plans, probation officers will monitor offenders 24 hours a day, with anyone breaching their conditions facing an immediate return to jail. The announcement comes after the Prime Minister, Andy Burnham, vowed to block the early release of PC Andrew Harper's killers after already moving to exclude around 1,000 rapists and child groomers from emergency early release schemes. So is the policy a welcome move, or should these type of offenders ever really be let out in the first place? Let's speak to David Shipley, journalist and writer, about this. David, a year on a tag, fine. I would argue for child rapists and paedophiles, they should never be let out. And in actual fact, I think we should bring back capital punishment for those types of people. But anyway, what's your thoughts?
6: I mean, yes, I agree with you. But I think, unfortunately, we're not in a place where we're going to get the news back for those sorts of sex offenders anytime soon. So in the meantime, we've got to do what we can. I think what the government's pitching sounds very high tech. You might imagine, you know, there's a sort of big monitoring station where every, you know, there's lights flashing on screens and we can see where these sex offenders are. It's not going to be like that at all. They're talking about near real time, which means that the probation officer will be told sometime after the sex offender's been in a particular place, they've been there. And the other really big problem is the tagging system already isn't working, and the probation service isn't working. So the tagging system, that the office, the National Audit Office did a big report last month about this. Literally, they don't even know how many people should be tagged who aren't. So the idea they're going to be able to cope with this huge influx of new people to monitor is nonsense. And probation are now calling strike action ballots because they're basically saying the system isn't safe. They don't have enough staff to supervise the people who've already been released.
15: Right.
6: And the probation union actually said last week that women are going to be killed because of this early release scheme. So it's one of these high-tech ideas, but the infrastructure just isn't there, and I don't think it's going to make it any safer.
15: So we haven't got enough prisons, so they're being let out to free up prison space. Probation isn't working because I guess there's not enough probation officers and no resources, so they're striking. Why does nothing work, David?
6: I mean, I think partly this is the Tories' fault. You know, the Tories did fail to get a grip of this system in their 14 years in power, and they did a lot of damage to it. But actually, Labour have had 2 years, and the idea with the early releases was only ever to buy some time. And in those 2 years, they haven't built any more prison places, or hardly any more. They've let probation stay flat or go backwards. The tagging system is still broken. They are failing on the fundamentals of fixing these different bits of the state. And really, they just need to grapple with this. There needs to be primary legislation to force the building of new prisons, overruling planning laws, just get them done. Because we can't be in a situation where we're releasing people that we know pose a risk. When the probation union is saying women are going to be killed, and we're doing that just because we don't have enough prison spaces, that's not acceptable.
15: Yeah, David, thank you so much. It is unacceptable. And I just wonder why, do you remember during COVID, we erected, was it 5 or 6 Nightingale hospitals very quickly, which ended up not being used at all, actually. I think there was about 2 patients in just one of them. Why can't we do that with prisons of some sort? Anyway, David, thank you very much. David Shipley, journalist and writer. Let's pose that question to Stephen Pound in London alongside Paul Cox. Stephen, why do we need a bricks and mortar prison to be built? I mean, ideally, of course, their first choice, but in the absence of any quick planning laws or fast track process where we can get that done, why can't we just erect some Nightingale style prisons and keep all the pedos and I'll leave it at that, keep all the wrong'uns in those prisons?
1: Well, because they could only be used for sort of category C prisons, because quite frankly, you know, if you built a temporary prison, it would not be a secure one. But look, there's a couple of things. I spent quite a bit of time in Dartmoor prison as a prison officer, admittedly as part of a investigation, and they had a thing there called the VPU, the Vulnerable Prisoner Unit, which was mostly consist of people who were paedophiles and child sex offenders. And one of the things that I learned from the governor there was that paedophilia is not curable. It actually gets worse, and even if the person is castrated, they still have this urge, because it's about power. And yet, this is the terrifying thing, that these people that we're talking about are not anything to do with the early release system. These are people who are reaching the end of their sentence. A sentence, even though they're convicted of child sex offence or paedophilia, has been passed by a judge, and in many cases by a judge and a jury. So you have the parole board system in this country. If a person is sentenced to a very long period of prison, they can then apply to the parole board, and the parole board has to make the decision. I find it incomprehensible, and as I suspect, Ben, you do as well, how anybody convicted of these totally, almost indescribably heinous crimes could ever, ever satisfy the parole board's requirement.
15: Would you support killing them then, Stephen?
1: No, I think I don't believe in doing that. I think that
15: What do we do with them then? They can't be cured. They're child rapists, child groomers, demons from the depths of hell. How do we put
1: them where the sunshine comes with stripes. We put them behind bars for our protection as a country and our children's protection. They simply cannot do it. But why do the judges only give them the short sentences? Why does the parole board release them? These are the questions we need to ask. And the only thing is, what is the actual nature? Because you and I are using the words paedophilia and child sex offence. We don't know these particular details. All I can say is that, for me, it absolutely sticks in my throat that they should be released ever.
15: Yeah, well said, Stephen. Paul, last word to you on this. We'll just stick with the UK for this this question. Last word to you.
3: Yeah, look, I'm glad Stephen shares the same point of view as I do on this. It's unimaginable to us all on this panel how they can arrive to this position in their lives, but they do not deserve a place in decent society at all.
1: And we're both parents, so I think we speak from
3: yes.
15: Yeah, I mean, I think they should all be put in some sort of Squid Game-style room somewhere and just left to fend for themselves. Mark, you have something to say?
7: So in Minnesota, I used to report in Minneapolis, and there was a huge controversy over a civil commitment program they have in Minnesota. So when a sex offender's sentence is up, Minnesota still keeps them confined, and the U.S. Supreme Court declined to overturn this. And so that is the program in Minnesota. There are sex offenders who, after their sentence is up, they stay confined in a civil commitment program for treatment.
15: Wow. How long for? What, permanently?
7: Indefinitely, until they are ruled to be cured.
15: Well, it sounds like a lot more organised and resourced than things currently are in the UK. Like, we can't really do much at the moment. I'm not sure what's gone wrong, but we can't seem to do anything. So that's sort of the main problem. Greg, any comments on this before I say goodnight? Goodbye for this hour.
17: I'm with you, Ben. They shouldn't get out of jail in the first place. And if they do, keep those monitors on them indefinitely, not for 1 year.
15: Yeah. All right. Great stuff. GBnews.com/your say. Get your thoughts in on that. Let's see what comments we've got very quickly. Lots of people. I don't know what's going on with your say. There's some bot bots or repeats where comments are being repeated. Joe has said, what's Attack going to achieve? If they were bothered about jail, they wouldn't have done the crime the first time round. Glynis, hello Glynis, hope you're well. You've said a National Audit Office report revealed that thousands of offenders in England and Wales who should wear electronic GPS monitoring tags remain unmonitored due to systemic delays, phishing backlogs and contractor gaps. Right, more coming up in the next hour, including this.
8: This is the room where the bunk beds were, where my brothers and I slept. And it was like usually two of them.
15: Shock new footage of the King of Pop. GB News can exclusively reveal footage of Michael Jackson guiding filmmakers around his family home in Indiana and chatting to a young Beyonce. Are you an MJ fan? Do you think he's a predator? We'll discuss that, all that, and more after the break. See you in a sec.
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11: Good morning and welcome to your latest GB News weather update from the Met Office. Certainly more changeable week of weather on the way out there this week. It's quite wet in some northern areas today. Southern areas will hold on to some sunshine for at least a while, but it will be turning more humid for all of us. So out there this morning, a few showers in the south and the southwest of England in particular. But for many parts of England, Wales and northeast Scotland, it will be a largely dry day. The best of sunshine by this afternoon, probably for parts of Wales, central, southern and southwestern parts of the UK. Turning quite wet though for Northern Ireland and West in Scotland, the odd heavier burst of rain pushing in here through the afternoon. Quite a humid feel wherever you are out there this afternoon, and highs in the south 26 to 28 degrees Celsius, so another very warm day, particularly in the sunnier areas. Now, out across northeastern parts of Scotland, it will be a lot fresher here. Quite a cool feeling day with temperatures a little bit below average for August. But actually, there'll be plenty of sunny spells out there on Monday afternoon for Shetland and Orkney. Turning increasingly wet, though, for western Scotland, the central belt, as we head towards the rush hour. And for Northern Ireland, some heavy bursts of rain pushing in here as well, particularly through this evening. Mostly dry at this point across Wales and southern parts of England, so plenty of evening sunshine here. Just a small chance of a shower for southeastern England for a time. Now, through the course of tonight, the rain spreads its way northeastwards across Scotland and also southwards across England. So quite a wet night to come for many parts of the UK. The rain in the south quite showery, but several millimetres of rain possible in a few spots. So some welcome rain for the gardeners and the farmers. Look at these temperatures though, 15 to 18 degrees Celsius overnight, so quite a warm and humid start to Tuesday. Bit of uncertainty as to how quickly the rain clears away from southern England on Tuesday morning. It might just hang back a little bit longer than the graphics suggest at this stage. Northeastern Scotland will also stay fairly wet, particularly Shetland and Orkney. Otherwise, a mixture of sunny spells and scattered showers for northwestern areas, and mostly dry with hazy sunshine for parts of England and Wales. Not as warm as today, but still temperatures above average in the south, a cooler, more blustery feel in the north.
9: Today, clouds overhead, total zen within. 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
21: I'm not looking to get into lawsuits, but I think I have an obligation to do it. This was so egregious.
15: President Trump escalates his war with the BBC, accusing the broadcaster of harassing his family after they tried to subpoena his children in the $10 billion Panorama defamation case. More details on that in just a sec. Also tonight,
22: far too many that have come don't work, have never worked, and never will work.
15: Reform UK has announced plans to ban foreign nationals from claiming almost all types of benefits if the party wins power. Just how much support, though, do you reckon the policy would have all throughout the country? Also tonight...
8: This is the room where the bunk beds were, where my brothers and I slept. And it was like usually two to a bed.
15: Shocking new footage of the King of Pop never seen before. GB News can exclusively reveal footage of Michael Jackson guiding filmmakers around his family home in Indiana, chatting, including, to a young Beyoncé. Also tonight...
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